0: Working to extinguish a fire at Auckland's Botany Downs shopping mall. Lachlan Rennie has more.
1: Fire and emergency say the blaze was reported at around 9:30 a.m. in an air conditioning unit on the roof of a three-story building attached to the mall. They say smoke has also been reported in the movie theatre in the building. Multiple crews are at work inside and externally, with an aerial appliance also in use.
0: Traffic in the area may be affected by road closures and diversions. Footage from the scene shows big plumes of black smoke rising from the cinema. The Opportunity Party's launched a campaign policy to clean up politics. The party, which is not in Parliament, is campaigning on imposing a $30,000 cap per donor per party for each electoral cycle and having only registered voters allowed to donate. It's also vowing to regulate lobbying and establish an independent anti-corruption body. Opportunity leader Kule Wong says New Zealanders are feeling an increased sense of distrust with politics. She says there's some big decisions we need to make as a country coming up, so we need people to have trust in the decisions being made. Rescue crews are searching through the rubble in Indonesia after it was rocked by three major earthquakes within 24 hours. At least 47 people have died since a 7.7 magnitude quake struck off Flores yesterday. It's been followed by multiple aftershocks with a 5.7 magnitude nearby and a 6.9 magnitude earthquake near Sumatra. National Search and Rescue Agency Basarnas spokesperson Noer Isrodin, translated by CNN, says hundreds of buildings have been damaged.
2: The Basarnas special group is also prepared to deploy an advanced team using Indonesian Air Force facilities to carry out necessary measures on the ground and rescue lives.
0: Former Thames Coromandel Mayor Chris Lux has died after a two-year battle with cancer, aged 75. The former Hauraki Federated Farmers Chairman won the mayoralty in 1998 and held the role for two terms, replacing Alastair Thompson. Former local MP and Mayor Sandra Gowdy says Lux excelled at resolving long-standing issues of council and forging solid friendships across the political spectrum. Lux's funeral will be held on Wednesday morning at Twentymans in Thames. 2 years of research is hoping to better understand our most unique ecosystems. Bioeconomy Science Institute is developing tools for land managers to protect naturally rare environments like geothermal areas and gravel beaches. It says many change with the wind, waves and storms, making it hard to spot emerging threats. Senior researcher Adrian Monks says they're in danger as we speak.
3: This is mostly because they occur in an environment that's often adjacent to human activities and are vulnerable to land use change, weed invasion and in some cases climate change.
0: Concerns from Forest and Bird the government's proposed RMA reforms could take us down a path of environmental vulnerability. Acting General Counsel May Downing says communities would bear unnecessary costs if they choose to protect nature under the new changes. She says politicians are at a juncture.
4: They could work to genuinely improve the planning system or make changes that will make it easy to further degrade the environment.
0: She says it's a decision that will shape the country for decades.
5: Newstalk ZB Sport, good afternoon. All Blacks coach Dave Rennie has been offered food for thought from the final hit out before their tests against South Africa. They've strolled to a comfortable 50-19 win over the Bulls in Pretoria. Man of the match Anton Segner was among those who put his hand up for the test side next week. Rennie says there are some tough calls to make.
6: That certainly wasn't our test side tonight, so there'll be a number of changes, but there were some really good performances that will put pressure on us from a selection point of view, and nice to have 7 days to get over that.
5: Johannesburg hosts the opening test against the Springboks next Sunday. Meanwhile, a big tick for the opening rounds of the NPC from Southland assistant coach Marty McKenzie. The Stags host unbeaten Waikato this afternoon in a competition that's providing no shortage of points and surprise results across almost three rounds. McKenzie says the provincial game's more localised connections between fans and players and ability to showcase new names against established players is proving a winning recipe.
7: There's some great games, even the crowds that are getting behind us. Unreal for an NPC game, you know, and then teams are turning it on and you can tell that rugby's still really alive, especially at this NPC level.
5: Kick-off in Invercargill's at 2:05 with Counties Monaco hosting Tasman from 5:05. NPC coverage with NZ Safety Blackwoods, power tools, welding, abrasives and more. World number one golfer Scotty Scheffler has a two-shot lead after the third round of the PGA Tour's opening end-of-season playoffs tournament. He's posted a 2-under par 68 to get to 13-under at the St. Jude Championship in Memphis. fellow American Sam Burns, who carded an impressive 8-under-62, and Korea's Sungjae Im are Scheffler's nearest challengers at 11-under. Ryan Fox's struggles have continued in his first event back after his Open Championship triumph. A 2-over round has him at 8-over overall. I'm Nathan Lim. That's Newstalk ZB News and Sport with Sanderson Vitamins from Woolworths Pharmacies around New Zealand. It's 5 past midday. Jason Pine is next.
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11: Met service forecast for Ōtautahi Christchurch. Cloudy periods with a few showers and snow to 500 metres. Southwesterlies picking up for a time and you've got an overnight low -1 degree. Tomorrow, Monday, a few showers mainly about Banks Peninsula and then clearing to fine with morning frosts. Showers return in the evening and you've got southwesterly winds and a high 11 degrees dropping to a low 4. To Tuesday, expect a few showers clearing in the afternoon but remaining cloudy and southwesterlies strong in the morning and afternoon. A high 12.
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12: Hello there, kia ora, good afternoon. 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Happy 25th birthday to world tennis number one, Jannik Sinner. Happy 52nd to the West Indies' second highest test run scorer of all time, Shiv Nareen Chandrapal. Brian Lara's top, in case you were wondering. I'm Jason Pine, show producer Andy McDonald. We're here talking sport until 3.
13: And the All Blacks sign off their pre-test preparations by grabbing the Bulls with the horns at Loftus vs Melbourne. 50 points to 19.
12: 3 from 3 on their tour of South Africa for the All Blacks. Now the fun really begins. The first test at Ellis Park looms large. 7 days from now, All Blacks assistant coach Neil Barnes standing by to chat to us. Then I'm very keen to hear from you. How ready are we for the Springboks? Meantime, the Warriors have run over the top of the Broncos in Brisbane. 40 points to 6, third on the ladder, level on points with the second place Panthers. 3 games to play. We'll get to the Waz after 1. Your thoughts and those of Warriors legend Kevin Campion. We're also this afternoon going to celebrate the 30-year anniversary of one of our greatest ever Paralympic performances. Live sport this afternoon, NPC Waikato can go joint top if they beat Southland and Invercargill, kick off 2:05. Bangladesh have the upper hand after 3 days of their cricket test against Australia in Darwin. We'll keep eyes on day 4 when it gets underway shortly. And Chatham Cup semi-final football. Kashmir Tech and Napier City Rovers have just kicked off in Christchurch for the right to meet Fencibles in next month's final. We'll keep eyes on all of that for you. As always, the show is yours to get involved in. 0800 80 10 80. Get you through on the phones. 9292 for your text messages. 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
12: 3 from 3 for the All Blacks in South Africa.
13: Now Tama Tama Nawai on the charge, taking 8 metres short of the line, recycles nicely for Preston. Satidi rampages through under the horn.
12: Yeah, that was the 8th of 8 tries the All Blacks scored in beating the Bulls 50 points to 19 in Pretoria this morning. All Blacks assistant coach Neil Barnes is with us. Neil, thanks for your time. Have you gotten what you needed from these 3 tour games before the Test series starts?
14: Oh, look, Jason, I guess as a coach, you're always wanting more, but we've had a good test up front. Like this, when you think of our first game against the Stormers, we got showed up a little bit in our Maldi set-piece side of it, but we've made some shifts in that. Still got more to do. But the awesome thing is we're creating a lot of opportunities. Just unfortunately, our skill set tonight didn't let us execute as much as we'd like.
12: That's interesting because from our side looking in, I guess, it was a very efficient performance with really good moments on both sides of the ball. But you still think there's more to come with ball in hand?
14: Yeah, well, without being too negative, I think we probably left four or five tries out there. Like I said, we're creating a lot, and that's what we're after, but we've just got to get better at finishing off. But, yeah, look, we're getting plenty out of it, and good on these teams that we're playing against because it's out of season for them. They're having their first hit out for quite a while before they start their big seasons again, so it's not easy for them. So, yeah, I thought the Bulls, you've got to give them credit. They came out with a positive attitude today and played and had a bit of pressure at times. So, yeah, it's good.
12: How much will things now ramp up as you reach the test segment of the tour?
14: Well, obviously, yeah, you fine-tune a lot now. It's a test match coming up, less experimentation, but we'll still be playing with a positive mindset. It'll just be at a way, way higher level, as we're all well aware of. We're playing against one of the best sides in the world, and there'll be an understanding that we'll need to be at our best to compete.
12: Are there still places up for grabs in the test side?
14: Oh, hell yes. We've got a pretty open mindset what our test team should look like. Obviously, you have a rough idea what it would be, but the awesome thing about these games is allowing people to put their hands up. And we've got a lot of competition now across the team for different positions.
12: Is that the message you give to those who perhaps think, hey, I'm not in the picture for the test side? Is that the message you give them, that, you know, the door isn't closed to anybody and we just need you to put your hands up?
14: Well, we've been pretty clear in this whole tour. We're one team. We've deliberately haven't picked a test side and a midweek team. The USC players being rolled through in each game in different positions and with different mixes. So, yeah, I'll go back to it. The jerseys are there for the grabs, and it's going to be selected on performance.
12: Cam Roygaard and Will Jordan haven't played any rugby on tour yet. Do you have any concerns over their readiness for the first test?
14: Well, they've played a little bit, but they've just got niggly injuries at the moment, so I'm pretty sure I can't even think back to the last games they played. I'm pretty sure that everyone's played some part in it, could be corrected, but no concerns at all in their preparation. So, yeah, obviously it'd be nice if they were out there getting more game time at the moment, but a little niggly injuries, it's better to err on the safe side.
12: You've been really clear as a coaching group about how you want this team to play. How do you deal with the fact that South Africa will know what's coming from you?
14: Well, that's part and parcel of it. We've just got to have enough variety in our game that they can't anticipate what we're actually going to do. So, yeah, we've got multi-threats across our game. And, yeah, if they get some wins and that sort of thing defending us, so be it. But we'll keep trying to expose them.
12: How ready are you for the South Africans' aerial game?
14: Ready enough. We've been training that side of it. Weren't happy where we were game before last in that area, but I thought we've made shifts there. So, yeah, it's not an easy situation. It's a bit of a lottery at times with people jumping up in the air and slapping it down, but we're doing our best to counter that. And if we can feed off those balls that we get and attack, well, they'll be on us ball outside of set piece, won't they?
12: Indeed. And yeah, alluded to it before, Neil, but more defence, you feel you're in a good place to counter, you know, line-out drives, etc., close to your line?
14: Yeah, I think the boys have stepped up there big time. I've put some fair bit of work into that and a fair bit of detail. But, yeah, look, every now and then it's a tough situation to be in there. If you get one thing wrong, a good team will put it over the line. So at the moment, happy with where we're getting to, but obviously that will need to go up a level against the Springboks because they're pretty damn good at what they do.
12: How has Richie Mwonga integrated himself back into the All Blacks?
14: To be fair, he got in this morning. He seems to have travelled really well. Obviously, boy's pretty happy to see him. He's a team member of ours. But, yeah, good human being. He's humble, but hardly seen him because we're in game mode today. It's not something that we had a lot of team meetings or anything like that. Boys have got their own time before we come to play. So I've seen him at meal times, and he seems in good spirits.
12: All right, just to finish then, how do you maximise the time you have between now and kick off in the first test a week or so from now?
14: Oh, no different to any test week, Jason. We've pretty set routine of how we go about our work. Less is sometimes more in these situations. We know where we want to play, and we'll be nailing into our tactics we want to use against the box and layer that in on Monday, train it on Tuesday, and the week that comes bears towards the tail end of the week.
12: Congratulations on 3 from 3 to start the tour, Neil. Always appreciate you taking the time for a chat. Thanks for taking the call.
14: Not a problem, Jason. Cheers, mate.
12: No, thank you, mate. That is Neil Barnes, assistant coach of the All Blacks. You've heard from him. You've watched these first three games. Time for your assessment. Are we ready for the box? 0800 80 10 80. 3 from 3 against the franchise sides. Each performance, a step up from the one before. I think that's fair to say. Steady improvement in key areas and a continuation and an evolution of the game plan set out by Dave Rennie and his coaching team. Now, we shouldn't fool ourselves, and I don't think anybody is. The test matches will be several notches up from the games against the Stormers, the Sharks and the Bulls, all of who, as you heard Neil Barnes say there, are out of season and have been weakened by the withdrawal of their international players. The Springboks are an utterly formidable rugby side, number one in the world for a reason, and Ellis Park will be an absolute cauldron next weekend. But the All Blacks have got very good value out of these first three matches on tour. Game time for just about everybody. A further reinforcement of the way they want to play and exposure to South African opposition and conditions. They can approach the biggest week of their year so far with, I reckon, a fair degree of confidence and some quiet optimism. As far as the side is concerned, to play the first test, it seems pretty settled, doesn't it? Will Jordan and Cam Roygaard haven't yet played on tour as they manage injuries. Neither has Adi Savera, of course, having been a late arrival. The last game for those three was the test against Ireland at Eden Park a month ago. No need for concern, though. Hopefully all three will be fine to start at Ellis Park. Damien McKenzie, though, is carrying an ankle injury, and Dave Rennie said afterwards he is the player that they are least certain about, but he was still hopeful that Damien McKenzie would be okay. So the test side seems pretty settled. Three places up for grabs in the starting 15, I would say. Tight head prop, Tyrell Lomax or Fletcher Newell to start, the other coming off the bench. In the second row, has Fabian Holland got enough rugby in his legs to play the first test or to start the first test? If he hasn't, then it's Patrick Tuipulotu and Josh Lord. And on the left wing, Caleb Clark's come home, of course. So who is 11? A few choices. Josh Morby, Leroy Carter, Fehe Finianganufu. Morby has the inside running after another solid 2-try outing this morning. Good displays in the black jersey, both here and in South Africa. I thought Leroy Carter had a really good game today as well. Dotted down a couple of times. So there's options on the left wing. I think it'll probably be Morby. The bench, interesting. Anton Segner, massive this morning. Massive. He has to be in the mix for the bench. So too Peter Laikai, who's impressed in every game he's played this year. And with Tupou Vahi playing at 6, you don't need lock cover on the bench. So both Segner and Laikai should be in the 23. Asafa Waamua has probably shaded Samisoni Tokiaho for reserve hooker. Xavier Numia is ahead of George Bauer as reserve loose head to Ethan de Groot. And halfback, interesting. Kyle Preston has taken every chance sent his way. He should be the backup to Roygaard, but it might be Cortez Latima's greater experience that gets him the nod for the first test in that 21 jersey. Anton Lennett-Brown, very solid international season. Can play second, 5 and centre. May get the nod ahead of Timothy Tavatavanawa's more barnstorming qualities. And I think there's room in the reserves for Rico Ioane. He's looked good upon his return from Ireland. He covers wing and centre. And there's even a scenario under which he starts the test on the wing if Will Jordan has to move to fullback to cover McKenzie if he can't play. The other option, of course, is to play Bowden Barrett at fullback. He was good this morning. Certainly doesn't lack big game nous. So, De Groot, Taylor and Lomax, Tuipulotu and Lord, Vahi, Jacobson, Savia, Roygaard and Love, Geordie Barrett and Tupaia, Morby, Jordan and McKenzie if he's fit. On the bench, Almua, Numia, Newell, Segner, Laikai, Ratama, Lennett-Brown, Ioane. That's how I'd do it. 0800 80 10 80 for your thoughts on that. And also, of course, from a wider sense, how do you gauge our readiness for these massive test matches ahead? Lines are open. 0800 80 10 80. Murray, kick us off.
15: Well, I think you've kicked off for me, mate. Everything that you've said and selected was pretty much what I was going to suggest.
12: Well, I must have read your notes, Murray. I must have read your notes, mate.
15: but very quickly, I'm a gentleman of a certain age, too, so the hearing might be going. But did I hear Neil Barnes say that he wasn't sure if Jordan or Roygott had played on the tour?
12: Yeah, I think I might have caught him on the hop with the question because I think he knows they haven't.
15: Well, he didn't answer that very well. Then I've lost a bit of confidence in him if he doesn't know what his players are up to, especially two high profile players like that. I thought it was answered very poorly. But anyway, as I said, my hearing might be going.
12: So you're happy enough with? I sort of gave a 23. Yours, by the sounds of it, is similar. What about your levels of confidence, Murray? How are you feeling about? Well, let's just go with the first test. How are you feeling about next weekend?
15: Well, I'm confident enough, Jason. I'm going to fly over there on Wednesday and I'm going to watch all three tests.
12: Go on, Murray.
15: I'm going to pack my black gear. I'm not going to pack anything else. That's how confident I am.
12: Well, I hope you've got some spare underwear in amongst all of it, Murray. I'm sure you've got that sorted out. Okay.
15: The conversation's degenerated now. I'd hate your listeners to get a picture of that. So, good luck to the boys. They play good footy.
12: Travel safe, Murray. Great to hear from you, mate. Give us a yell back when you get back. I don't know. You probably can't call when you're over there. Time zones don't really fit. But have a great time, mate. You'll be joining, as we understand it, about over 1,000 travelling fans. Imagine that. Imagine being an All Blacks fan at Ellis Park to watch the All Blacks play the Springboks. Murray, I'm jealous of you, mate. We're all very envious. 0800 80 10 80 is our number. Andrew, hi.
16: G'day, how are you?
12: Very good, Andrew, very good.
16: Good, good. Just a couple of comments. I think South African rugby will be thinking, what have they done in terms of giving them the opportunity they have for the warm-up games?
12: Yep.
16: Because I think anyone that played today could actually start. Like, if push comes to shove, there's no one there that you looked at that you think can't start a test match.
12: That's a good point. Good point.
16: I think Rico Ioane was the standout today in terms of where he's gone and where he's got to under the new coaching group. You can tell he's happy, and a happy Rico Ioane is probably one of the best centres in the world. I think Fabian Holland is emerging as probably the best lock in the world. When he chased down, I know that the open side got the try that was called way, way back for a knock on, but when him and the open side headed for the ball, Holland just smoked him.
12: Yeah, he did.
16: I mean, he missed it as he went down, but his athleticism is off the chart. Now, for me too, what does that mean when you've got a fit Scooter? What does that mean when you've got a fit Scott Barrett? Does he get in?
12: Well, what about it? What about a Fabian Holland, Scott Barrett, second row? You know, that's one possibility. I mean, we've got some depth there now, Andrew. You know, Josh Lord's been playing well. Patrick Tuipulotu, we know about him. Sam Darry, you know, and even if you have to go back to Tupou Vahi, there's half a dozen test-ready lock forwards. Yeah.
16: Yeah, yeah. The only thing I'd say is Cody Taylor, great leader. He got two tries, not denying that, but he missed one that I think Amor would have got close to the line. I just think explosive-wise, Amor would be on the bench. I agree with you, the team that you announced. But I just think Amor is emerging as the dynamite player, the guy with the horsepower, the guy with the explosiveness. And as good a leader as Cody is, I don't think Cody has that over Amor.
12: I certainly think Amua's gone past Tokoyaho in the impact role. Yep. I think they'll start Taylor, and I think you'd probably agree. On Rico, really interesting point, Andrew, on Rico Ioane. It just felt like he, over the last couple of seasons, didn't really know what his place was in the All Blacks.
16: No, he was lost. Yeah. He was lost.
12: Yeah.
16: And he's come back, and he's been given certainty. He's been given focus, and I think he's going to start playing the best rugby of his career.
12: Well, that would be something to see. I think he might have dropped a couple of kegs as well. Not that he needed to, but he's lean.
16: Yep.
12: He's lithe. He's quick.
16: He looks hungry.
12: Yeah, good point. Last
16: point I'd make from the Can You Believe It file, can you believe that Australian rugby dropped Dave Rennie and replaced him with Eddie Jones?
12: I cannot. End of time, I will not understand that decision.
16: Yeah, and I think that they're developing a style of rugby that that South Africa won't cope with. I think that the style of rugby, the speed of the ball, the way they're playing the game under Rennie, and it highlights how lost everyone was under Robertson and how Robertson wasn't really the right man for the job. But I think it just highlights that they've changed everything they do. And I think we'll get parity with South Africa up front.

0: that he would like to play at centre, and Ian Foster said okay, and Scott Robertson, I think, you know, well, he didn't play at centre much, if at all, under Rosa, did he? Sort of got pushed back out to the wing, but under Ian Foster, certainly, Rico Ioane became a very good centre. And now, perhaps, as he reintegrates back into the team in more of a full-time basis, maybe it's his utility value off the bench and his experience is going to be most valuable to the team. I think he's in the 23. I really do. 0800 80 10 80 9292 is our text number. You don't have to share the overwhelming optimism if you don't want to. That's, you know, all opinions are welcome. In particular, always love hearing from South African rugby fans based here in New Zealand. I know there are many listening. If you want to give your viewpoint, I mean, how optimistic are you feeling? Having watched the All Blacks fairly comfortably beat these three URC sides, former Super Rugby sides. I mean, South Africa have been quietly going about their business in the background and getting ready for this test. They had the narrow win over Argentina, didn't they? But they will be so up for this. So up for it. So South African fans based here, how are you feeling? All Blacks fans, how are you feeling? Spare line, 0800 80 10 80 12 27. We're back in a sec.
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0: 12:30. Glenn says, here's my starting 15, Piney. Lomax, Taylor, De Groot, Holland and Lord. Vi at 6. Artie at 7. Larkai at 8. Cam, 9 Cam, 10 Love. See, what Glenn's done is mixed up his first and second names. And we all get it. 9 Cam, 10 Love. 12 JB. Centre, Tupaia. Wings, Morby and Ioane. Fullback, Jordan. Thanks, Glenn. Appreciate it. You can send yours through if you like, or call them through, or anything you want to pick up on from this morning or as we look ahead to the first test. Hey, George.
14: G'day, Piney. How's it going?
0: Yeah, good, George. Thanks.
5: Hey, a comment here. Very fascinated.

0: by the what's going to be the loose forward mix, both starting and on the bench. I think, as you said, I think Tupouvalu is going to be that six. And I really agree with you, Piney, that both Signer and Larkai have done more than enough to justify selection on the bench. But I also reckon you've got to still carry a lock. So for me, I think that opens up a 6-2 bench.
1: Yes.
0: I just get worried expecting Tupouvalu to move into to lock and then one of those other locks to go 80 as well. You just don't really have that that tight five punch or freshness in the last 20 minutes, which is going to be so important in terms of the physicality.
1: I guess in a test match in general terms, you normally only have one lock in reserve. So one of your locks normally goes 80, right? Normally they do. Sometimes they both do, not as often. But yeah, I get what you're saying, and I do have written down here 6-2, and so yeah, and it would be not at all surprising if Dave Rennie does that in one of these test matches or more than one of them.
0: Yeah, because I think in this case, if you go those two loosies on the bench and say Vi can cover lock, you are asking whoever those locks that finish the game are, they're going to be going both going 80 minutes. I think even Vi, even if he gets subbed, you know, I think you still need to carry Derry on the bench and be bringing a lock into the game for the last 20 minutes. But I don't know. Dave Rennie had said he would try 6-2 or look at it over here in Africa, but I thought they would have probably had a look at it by now if they were going to use it in this first test. But, yeah, it's going to be interesting to see what they do with that that bench lineup.
1: Yeah, indeed. Yeah, so if they go 6-2 then, see, I don't know. I know it's risky, but I'd almost run without a reserve halfback. Roygaard's been injured, but if Roygaard hadn't been injured, for example, I mean, the guy can go 80 minutes. And in a lot of test matches under Rennie, he's played 70 minutes and sometimes more. So I'd almost gamble on not having a reserve halfback. I know it's a huge gamble because what if he goes down in the first 5 minutes? But yeah, then you're saying, okay, let's say it is Ratama or Preston, doesn't matter who, and then you got one more back reserve. So I guess there are a lot of guys who can cover a lot of places. It's probably Leonard Brown, I would say. Maybe Ioane. But yeah, there's a few selection conundrums, I think, ahead of this team.
0: But yeah, I thought they might have done that the other day when Roygaard was a late scratch and just gone to 6-2 then and had Leroy Carter covering wing and halfback. I think you're right. Like, you know, Roygaard's going to be such a huge part of these first few matches that there's scope there to take the risk and have Leroy Carter on the bench, and he can cover obviously wing and halfback, and then you've potentially got, you know, to take Rico or something like that, because you've got first five covered if McKenzie's playing, and there's that element of versatility anyway. So I get what you say, it's a risk, but I think you do need that lock cover first and foremost.
1: Yeah, it's a good point.
0: Look forward to it anyway, mate.
1: Yeah. Now, how optimistic are you feeling before you get back to your family?
0: Oh, great. Yeah, no, I think it's been a fantastic tour to see some of these guys on the fringes of the squad get full game time and get combinations going. I came over thinking it'll be a tough ask, but I reckon we're going to be really primed for this first test. Just seeing how those box actually went against Argentina, I reckon we're going to be looking good.
1: Tom and George, good to chat, mate. Enjoy the rest of your weekend. We'll no doubt discuss this test series as it plays out. Good to hear from you. 0800 80 1080 is our number. As always, 25-1. Carter can play centre as well. You see, the Leroy Carter thing is very interesting to me. He can play wing. He can play centre. Apparently, he can play halfback. Just because he can doesn't mean that he is ready to in a massive test series like this. He may well be, and I'm sure he thinks he is because he's a confident guy. And every All Black in the squad will believe they can fill any role that is given to them. The 6-2 is interesting. And like I said, my views on hookers and halfbacks are that it's almost like a compulsory switch. You don't have to make these changes. I mean, hooker may be a bigger workload in terms of the robust nature of the role, but there are many times I've watched Cam Roygaard play, and he's not the only one. Aaron Smith was the same. Many times I've watched the All Blacks play, I've watched Cam Roygaard play for the Hurricanes, Aaron Smith for the Highlanders, and I've thought they could go 80 minutes. Why take them off if it's a tight game and they're playing well? There is a need to have a reserve halfback in case of injury. I totally understand that. Of course there is. It's a really interesting little dynamic. And Dave Rennie seems more than happy to keep Cam Roygaard on for the vast majority of the game. And I'm talking into the 70s in terms of minutes. Often it's almost like, you know, in Super Rugby or previously in the All Blacks, there's been this, the 67-minute mark arrives or whatever it is, 63 minutes, whatever, and they make the change. Because, you know, I know they can see all the GPS numbers. I know all that, and it's based on more than just feel. But maybe sometimes it should be based on feel. What are your eyes telling you? Dave Rennie feels like an eyes-up coach to me, not a laptop coach. Yes, he'll take a look at the data in-game, but what is he feeling out there? What's he seeing from a guy like Cam Roygaard? Glenn, hi, mate.
2: Yeah, g'day, Pony. How are you?
1: Yeah, good, Glenn, thanks.
2: Good. No, to the 6-2. No, it's not the game we're trying to play. We're trying to go around them. 6-2 is a dumb idea. I'm sorry. Let's just pick three backs because their backs are our point of difference. We need to hold them in the forwards, match them in the forwards, but we'll beat them in the backs. So, yeah, I'm afraid I cannot agree with the 6-2 split. I don't think it's the right thing to do. So the missus asked me this morning, who of these guys playing today could play in the test? And I thought, probably five or six who are looking to be there next weekend. Interesting the chat about Rico Ioane. I think if he's confident and he's happy, I think he's a really good player. But his attitude, I'm not talking about on attack. On attack, he's a genius, but sometimes the attitude on defence, if he's not feeling really up for it, I don't think he possibly dies in the ditch like some other people do.
1: Interesting.
2: Still a very, very good player. Both those wings could easily start. There's quite a few of that. Obviously, Cody's Taylor will start. Holland, I just don't quite think he's ready to start a test match at Ellis Park against South Africa. Like, I know he went 80 and he did well. His hands let him down a couple of times. He's a very, very good player. I think he just needs another week of contact training under his belt before he comes. And I definitely don't think he'd start him. I really like the way they're playing. It's really exciting. It reminds me a lot of the Cullen era and the early Carter McCall era, when we were going around teams and we either got beaten or we put 50 on them. And you know as well as I do, you've watched a lot of Test rugby and so have I. Sometimes we can get a bit frenetic by trying to play that type of rugby. Yep. It gets a bit ugly. So I'm really interested for this. I'm a lot more confident now than I was before the tour started.
1: I feel the same way. I do too. Yeah, I felt positive going over there, having watched them play in July. But yeah, I think these three games, albeit against much lesser opposition than they'll face next weekend. But the intent, I think you're right. I think what we're seeing, the feel of the team, I think is something that engenders optimism among All Blacks fans.
2: And I really like the fact that we're not using the three-man pod. The three tight forwards standing in a pod, because that was absolutely cutting edge in 2014. And I think some teams have worked it out. So quite glad to see the back of that. So I guess we'll find out on Sunday morning.
1: we will, Glenn. Good on you, mate. Drive safe. Good to chat to you, mate. Always love chatting rugby with you and other sport too. Paul says, I reckon Segner must have played his way into the 23 this morning. I'd have him and Lark. I know Lock, Preston, Ioane, and either Morby or Fehe on the bench. Thanks, Paul. Yeah, there's options in a couple of positions. I think they'd love to have Holland there because he's such a big body, isn't he? He's massive. A big hunk of a man, as it were. They'd love to have him and his physicality. And we'll keep. He played 80 minutes this morning, didn't he? I think he played the whole 80. So clearly he's up to 80 minutes. What will they do next week? If they do play Vaii at 6, and they will, otherwise he would have played today, so Tupou Vaii will start at 6 next week, then they don't necessarily have to have a lock on the bench because they can move him in-game if they want to bring one of their locks off. They may go with Holland. They may well say, you know what, we've seen enough. We've got a good body of work from last year. We've seen him twice now on the tour. I think he's played two games. I'm just going to absolutely check that. Yes, he's started two games, the Stormers and the Bulls. They may well have seen enough to be convinced that he is good to go. I think on any given day, he is one of your first choice locks. So maybe you just get him in there.
3: That he is good to go.
1: Grant, turn that radio down, mate, because we're in delay on your radio. So turn that down, and then you and I can chat much more logically without that sound in the background. Good boy. How are you?
4: Did you say good morning, Pony?
1: No, I said good afternoon. I don't think we're that far delayed.
4: Oh, goodness me. I have to get a new phone or something. I think the South Africans have made some bad strategic and tactical errors because of the time of year that they're playing. Obviously, they have no choice about playing this time of year, but the fact that they're playing in the Northern Hemisphere now, which means their season doesn't start till September. So if I was South Africa, I would have at least two, if not three, warm-up test matches. I mean, we saw against Argentina, you know, they were like the All Blacks in their first test of the year, bumbling and things like that. So to my mind, the All Blacks' best chance of a win is that first test. If you win that first test, then the other team has to win three tests out of three to win the series. And alternatively, if we lose, same sort of thing. I think actually, if I was a betting man, which I'm not, but if I was a betting man, I think the option may be two tests all.
1: If you've been listening, and I know you're a big ZB listener, we've talked a bit about what we'd be happy with, and I've said I'd be happy with 2-2, but the more I think about it, the more I think, you know what, I want us to win every test we play. And look, I think we'll find out a week from now just how big the gap is. Dave Rennie said after the game today, he said, oh, it'll be 4 or 5-fold, you know, call it whatever you like. It's going to be a massive step up from the Stormers, the Sharks and the Bulls. I mean, South Africa did have their nation's championship games in July, Grant. You know, they played England, Scotland and Wales and had, you know, put 40 on all of them. Yeah, I think last week against Argentina, when was that? That was last week. They were a little bit off their game. I would not be at all surprised if they are bang on their game next Saturday, but I guess we'll find out.
4: Yeah, I think it was the fact that they had that gap, you know, between the nations, all these different names they call them, the Nations Cup, and then the game against Argentina. I'm certainly pleased with the style of rugby that the All Blacks are playing, and they're getting the balance right. As Rennie at the start said, well, maybe we're running the ball a bit too much. Sometimes we have to take it in and control it, which is they're getting better. And I think one of and it's good to have a choice of good players like Tupia and Rico as centre. You know, it's almost, well, we've got two really good players. Who do we start at centre?
1: And you're right, Grant. I mean, you've got to earn the right, don't you? They often say you've got to earn the right to be expansive and to play that way. And you earn your right by doing the tough work, the grunt work up front, I guess you'd say. Establishing the platform, I think, is one of the trendy ways of saying it. Good on you, Grant. Blackie says, get your head away from the soccer field. Talking about the bench, Sam Dowry has to be there somewhere. Thanks, Blackie. They may not carry lock cover. They don't have to. They may not carry lock cover. What? They haven't gone 6-2 this year, have they? I'm just going to absolutely check that. No, they've gone 5-3 every single time. As George said earlier, I think had they been thinking about 6-2, you thought they might have given it a crack at some stage, but they've gone 5-3 bench in the entire Dave Rennie era. And they may well go 5-3 again, but that doesn't mean they have to have a lock. I mean, I look back to the game against the Sharks. They didn't have a lock on the bench. Blackadder and Ta'ilua. Even in the test against Ireland, they didn't have a lock on the bench. Segner and Larkai were the two reserves. They didn't have a lock. But that Vi played six. Lord and Tuipulotu started the game. And I think Paddy Toops came off and Tupouvai went to lock. And yeah, so there's absolutely no cast iron guarantee that they'll take a lock on the bench. 12:45, Stu, I'm with you after this. 0800 80 10 80, talking All Blacks till 1, then the Waz after 1, but rugby until the news at 1 o'clock. Back in a sec.
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14: The people out of Wellington that originally pushed for these amalgamations might not have done any research. Through the UK, through Europe, the United States, Canada, Australia have more councils per capita than us. There's been no evidence shown that bigger is better. Generally, councils across the whole world are pretty small and nimble.
15: Canterbury Mornings with John McDonald and Oren. The scoreboard only tells half the story. Piney tells the rest. 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
1: Coming up 11 to 1. On text, please explain 6-2. Yeah, sorry, I shouldn't have assumed that knowledge. 6-2, you get 8 reserves, obviously. 8 reserves. 6-2 is when you go 6 forwards, 2 backs. The I guess, conventional method is 5 forwards and 3 backs. 6-2 is when you load up with an extra forward reserve on the bench. Thanks for the question. Stu, hi, mate.
16: Yeah, Piney, I would have thought the deciding factor was this, is altitude. If we're going to, like the other guy was saying, hold them in the forwards and run around them in the backs, at altitude, we run out of puff and they put on 6 new forwards, or 7, depending how they run, we're not going to hold them anywhere in the forwards. So I would have thought 6-2 was a no-brainer for playing the Springboks at altitude. We've got every position covered in the backs. We've got that many, such diversity in the back, in the backs. First five, second five, centre, wings, and fullback. We've got multiple players who can switch and be the best at the top level. Only half back, as you say, to cover injury. I would have thought it was a no-brainer.
1: Yeah, I guess the counterpoints to us, if you...
16: For that reason, sorry.
1: Yeah, no, and it's a good point. You're right. And South Africa, you know, we know they've gone 7-1, haven't they, in the past? Though they'll probably go 6-2, I would say. But the counterpoint to that is, okay, if you want to run them around, say, in the last 20 minutes of a game, wouldn't you want fresh backline legs on the bench? I guess that's the counterpoint to what you're saying. I don't think there's a right or wrong answer, but they're going to... They were the creators of the bomb squad, weren't they? The four or five forwards coming on at the same time, sometime early in the second half.
16: The other thing too, I think, is that can't dwell on the past, but a few years ago, we were able to adapt our game at the drop of a hat, that we could make decisions and change our game plan. And then we got into a situation where we couldn't do that. We had a format we went on the field with, we stuck with it, we just couldn't adapt. And I think Dave Reinier is bringing that back into the game. So if we've got to change our attack, our plan at altitude, then we will. And then that's why we could put Artie Sarbier on the bloody wing if we had to, if we ran out of footingers.
1: Yeah, no, you're right. You know, you're right. No, you can play. And you're so right about the versatility in the backs, Stu. You look at the players who are likely to start, in the test next week. Reuben Love can play, 10 or 15 or on the wing if you need him to. Geordie Barrett can play pretty much anywhere. Tapia can play both midfield positions. Jordan, McKenzie, they're all capable of playing a number of positions. Even Josh Morby can play both wings or fullback. So, yeah, and I mean, your point stands up really well. And so, and you've had backing here on text as well, mate, saying, I'm all for starting Vi at six, but we won't stay physical with the box for 80. If our locks are finishing the game having played 80 minutes, we need a big body on the bench. So you've got a fan out there of your strategy, Stu.
16: Thanks, Bonnie.
1: Good on you, mate. Drive safe. And look, it's they may well go 6-2, or they'll go 5-3, and they'll have a lock and one loose forward. Larkai and Segner have both been excellent on this tour. Both have really, really presented a good case for inclusion. Probably not in the starting side because they're pretty settled with Vai, Jacobson and Sarvia. But Peter Larkai and Anton Segner, I don't think, could have done anything more to turn Dave Rennie's head. One of them will be on the bench. Maybe both will. 7 away from 1. Newstalk ZB.
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11: 4-1, Nigel says, Pony, good blowout this morning, sets us up well for the test next weekend. I think we're in a position where, in many positions, it's hard to pick the starters. Great to see Xavier Nemea where he belongs, finally. I would have liked to have seen more of Big Jim. Yeah, Timothy Tavatavanawa. Nigel concludes by saying, it looks like perhaps they're giving Anton Leonard-Brown more game time to set him up for a bench role. Thanks, Nigel. Thank you for all your texts. They come flooding in after an All Blacks test, and we love reading them all. We can't get them all on the air, just as we can't get all the callers on the air. Here we are at the 1 o'clock news. But it is going to be massive next week at Ellis Park. 3 o'clock next Sunday morning, All Blacks versus South Africa, test one. News next at one, and then we'll break down the Warriors.
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18: It's 1 o'clock. I'm Sandy Hodge. 11 people have been killed in Israel strikes in southern Lebanon. Lebanon's Prime Minister says the death toll includes 7 civilians. Israel's Defence Force says it killed a Hezbollah commander following an attack against Israeli soldiers. It says the commander used his family as human shields. BBC correspondent John Donison says it's one of the deadliest days of attacks since an agreement aimed at reducing hostilities was announced in June.
19: There is a real danger this could lead to an escalation, and more broadly, it could also have an impact on the deal the United States is trying to do with Iran.
18: The Opportunity Party's defending accepting large political donations despite its new policy aiming to cap them. The party is campaigning on imposing a $30,000 cap per donor per party and having only registered voters allowed to donate. This is despite it receiving several donations larger than this, including one of $180,000. Opportunity leader Kule Wong says they wanted to give themselves the best shot to enter Parliament.
20: We could hold ourselves to that higher moral standard, but we would be tying one hand behind our backs to be able to compete in the current system where political parties are raising tens of millions of dollars.
18: The ACT Party's promising a reset in government agencies, ending what it calls a race-based hiring if re-elected. It includes removing good employer requirements from public service legislation, while also prohibiting agencies from resourcing any cultural or spiritual practices in the workplace. Leader David Seymour says relevant cultural requirements will remain.
21: So if, for example, you are involved in negotiating treaty settlement, then yes, it would be very helpful to know the correct tikanga. But if you're a financial controller in the bowels of some other government department, then it's completely irrelevant.
18: Assurance, a new security drone won't leave guards out of a job. Red Badge has unveiled Skyguard, an autonomous drone which lives on site in its own docking station, running patrols and responding when an alarm is triggered. Pilots can take control if an intruder is spotted using a spotlight and talking through the drone. Red Badge General Sales Manager Ben Small says this is about improving existing security methods, not replacing them.
22: Traditional security focuses on deter, detect and delay. 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
18: New data shows Kiwis are backing AI for scams, but not for big money calls. Research by the Financial Services Council found over 60% of people are comfortable with AI-powered customer support, and over half are happy to let the technology help detect scams. Comfort drops sharply with artificial decision-making, with just 35% comfortable with AI making financial decisions. Council CEO Kirk Hope says consumers expect transparency, fairness and human oversight.
23: That's a good opportunity for businesses inside the financial services sector to really help their customers.
18: This first station on Auckland's Northwest Busway opens to the public today. The Westgate station is expected to serve about 1,000 passenger journeys a day, growing to 13,000 in the next 15 years. Once finished, the busway will connect Brigham Creek and the CBD with 7 new stations. Transport Minister Chris Bishop says the project's been done the right way.
0: Came in on time and under budget. In fact, $19 million saved, and we're putting the money towards the Brigham Creek station a bit further down the line.
1: Newstalk ZB Sport, good afternoon. Anton Segner has taken a moment to contemplate playing in the black 7 jersey in the 50-19 win over the Bulls in Pretoria. It was Segner's second start at open side for New Zealand after also playing there against the Stormers. The All Blacks' Lewis Ford was named man of the match for his efforts against the Bulls, and he says he was struck by the importance of that particular jersey.
2: After the warm-up, when I went back, it was hanging in my locker and the number 7 was facing back, and that's when all the names come through the lines. I mean, Michael Jones, Richie McCaw, Sam Kane, there you go, Josh Kornfeld, bloody hell, the list goes on. It's a pretty special jersey to wear.
1: Southland Stags assistant coach Marty McKenzie believes his two local playmakers are ready to roar against visiting Waikato in the NPC this afternoon. Mika Muliaina has his first start this season at first five after suffering a quad injury at the Under-20 World Cup, while Jimmy Taylor slides back to fullback. McKenzie loves seeing them compete at training and believes they'll complement one another.
5: Jimmy's been outstanding, really nailed his role and really confident in what he does. Mika was his first game back. Getting him back into the fold was good for us, and we think with the double playmaker, hopefully we can make some better decisions around our attack and we can play the right areas of the field.
1: Kickoff's 2:05. Scott McLaughlin will start in the second row in tomorrow's IndyCar Street Course event in Canada. He's qualified third fastest behind Louis Foster and Christian Ludengard in Markham, Ontario. Sir Scott Dixon's qualified 9th, while Marcus Armstrong could only manage 20th fastest. It comes after the opening day of the new event had to be postponed due to incomplete track construction work. Motorsport with CRC Leaks Stop. Stop leaks fast. I'm Nathan Lim. That's Newstalk ZB News and Sport with Sanderson Vitamins from Woolworths Pharmacies around New Zealand. It's 1:05. Jason Pine is next.
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24: You know what, I thought that the Prime Minister was right to rule out working with Opportunity until that one News Variant poll, and now I think he might have made a mistake. Both sides of the political divide need Opportunity seats to form government. Now look, one poll does not mean that is what happens on November 7, but this scenario is now a live possibility in the way it wasn't beforehand.
10: Heather Duplessy-Allen Drive with One New Zealand, back Monday at 4 on Newstalk ZB. 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
25: Met Service forecast for Ōtautahi Christchurch. Cloudy periods with a few showers and snow to 500 metres. Southwesterlies picking up for a time and you've got an overnight low minus 1 degree. Tomorrow, Monday, a few showers mainly about Banks Peninsula and then clearing to fine with morning frosts. Showers return in the evening and you've got southwesterly winds and a high 11 degrees dropping to a low 4. To Tuesday, expect a few showers clearing in the afternoon but remaining cloudy and southwesterlies strong in the morning and afternoon, a high 12.
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11: 107, welcome, and I'm Jason Pine. Andy McDonald is running the show. We're here till 3. Warriors shortly. Just want to update you on some live sport. Darwin is where they're playing Test cricket. Australia, Bangladesh. Australia 183 for 5 in their second innings. They still trail by 45 runs. Only 5 second innings wickets in hand. This is only day 4. Who's in? Bo Webster and Cameron Green are in. So Steve Smith is out. He was not the lone hand in the first innings, but certainly the major stumbling block for Bangladesh. He's out for 44. Cameron Green there on 54. Bo Webster's just come in because Alex Carey was the latest to be dismissed. 183 for 5. Australia in their second innings. Man, history in the offing. Bangladesh have never beaten Australia in a test match in Australia. Piney, can we have an update on Luke Metcalf, please? Asks Clint. I don't have the latest, Clint. After the game, Andrew Webster said that it was a hamstring, obviously. I think we all knew that. He wasn't sure how long he would be out for. Hamstrings are so funny, aren't they? Funny's the wrong word, but they're They could be a 2 or 3 week proposition at best, or if you've torn it, you're out. That'll be it. He won't be back. It'll be a 2 month proposition or whatever it might be. We don't have the latest, Clint, but as soon as we do, we will let you know. I want to talk a bit about the Warriors and Luke Metcalf, obviously, shortly. Kevin Campion standing by for a chat. Just as we continue our live sport, Chatham Cup, semi-final number 2, being played in Christchurch at Garrick Memorial Park, home of Cashmere Tech, who are 2-1 up over Napier City Rovers early in the second half. The winner will play Fencibles. Fencibles United. I don't think they've ever been in the Chatham Cup final. They are now. They beat Nelson Suburbs 3-0 yesterday to earn their place. We'll keep eyes on the second semi for you as well. Cash Tech 2-1 ahead of Napier City Rovers early in the second half. This is Weekend Sport on News Talk ZB. For the second time in 2 visits to Suncorp Stadium this season, the Warriors have put 40 on the Broncos.
6: Tonight is about those Warriors who just keep rolling on and grinding out wins with a ruthlessness, a professionalism, a bit of an aura. 40-6, a crushing win. And it's a Warriors crowd now. The Broncos fans are long gone. Oh, we got something special happening.
11: We do indeed. 40-6, 7-1. It moves the Warriors level on points with the second-placed Panthers. 3 regular season matches to play. Warriors icon Kevin Campion was there last night and watched on. He joins us now. Kevin, thanks for joining us. How impressed were you with that performance from the Warriors last night?
8: Mate, yeah, look, it was a great win by the boys. Just a very confident win. I predicted we'd win by 50, but 40 will do.
11: Well, the confidence is magnificent. What was it specifically that you really liked last night?
8: I just love the control that our forward pack is demanding at the moment. You know, they're just well balanced. Wade Egan is doing some great work out of dummy half. I think our forward leaders, Mitchie Barnett and Fish, have been outstanding all year. And it's just a well balanced forward pack. And our defence in the last couple of weeks has just been outstanding as well. I think, we're setting ourselves up for a great final series. And unfortunately, we had a few injuries last night, but I think we can cover those positions.
11: Yeah, I'll get to the injuries in a moment, but I've written down here forward pack enormous, and you've just alluded to that. Is this a group of men good enough to take this team deep into the finals?
8: I think we'll go well into the finals. You know, the hardest thing is making that grand final. If we get there, I think we'll win it. I just know, that looking back at the forward pack that we had when we made the 2002 grand final, it was a really dominant forward pack, and I just liken this side, the 2026 side to that 2002 side. Just very dominant and playing very patient football, very calm. Everyone knows their job on the field, and that's why we're winning games.
11: How much confidence do you think we should take from the fact that now, in consecutive weeks, the Warriors have beaten Penrith, and albeit Brisbane haven't had a great season, but they are the reigning champions? How much confidence that they've beaten those two teams in consecutive weeks so convincingly?
8: Happy that the boys got over the Panthers. I think they've been a bit of a bogey side for us, it was just great to see them grow in confidence. Winning that game against the Panthers, they're the benchmark of the competition. I don't really worry about the Broncos. They've had a really off season. Grand finalists, premiers last year, nearly wooden spooners this year. So really happy that they got over that bogey team, the Panthers, a couple of weeks ago. And I think that was just made us all feel we can win this.
11: The Luke Metcalf injury, a cruel moment. He'd only just returned to the starting side, was playing with confidence. How big a blow might that be?
8: Well, I don't know if it's a big blow. Look, he outstanding last week, and obviously started the game pretty well yesterday. Yeah, just a bit of a freakish injury. I don't know what the outcome was. Maybe he's torn his hamstring again. I'm not sure, but Look, we've put ourselves in a great position with the players that we've been able to use the whole year, and I think Webby will just stick try and true, and I think I know Luke, is an important part of the team, but we've put ourselves in this position without him, so I think we're well balanced.
11: We've talked a lot this year about the Warriors being a very good team, and they are. Are they now getting to the point where they're a team that other sides will genuinely not want to play in the finals matches?
8: We've cemented ourselves right in the top four. We're a top four side, possibly come out with a minor premiership, I'm not sure. But, we've set ourselves up. I think the Warriors have been a team that everyone's, don't like playing over the years. So, particularly this year, we're just a great, well-balanced side, as I keep on saying. We're playing with a lot of confidence, and that's great. Credit to the coach and the staff. I think we're on our way.
11: Are you a believer in momentum? Is that a genuine thing when we get to August, September?
8: Well, you look at the Broncos last year. They were well out. I think they were mid-range halfway through the year, and then they got on a roll, and their momentum going into that grand final, no one could stop them. They were playing with so much confidence. Yeah, momentum's a big thing, and we don't want to lose that. We want to finish the year strong. We want to finish the year with some really good wins. We've got a couple of good sides coming up in the next couple of weeks. We've got our old boys day against the Knights in the next couple of weeks. So that'll be exciting, and the boys will be up for that with all the old boys around.
11: Yeah, I bet. And a lot of Kiwis in Queensland, as we know, Campo. Did it feel like a home game last night?
8: Oh, mate, it was a funny game. It was packed stadium, before kickoff. But I reckon halfway through the second half, everyone was leaving. So it was great. It was great to see. That's what teams want to do. They want to send the crowd, the home crowd home, feeling sorry for themselves. And we did that last night.
11: I absolutely did. Yeah, I saw those seats emptying out at the end. Good on you, Kevin. Thanks indeed for joining us. Kevin Campion there. He lives in Queensland these days. I love the way he still calls the Warriors we. He's played for other teams as well, but yeah, he's Warriors through and through. Kevin Campion, good to have him on the show. 116. Lines open on the Warriors. 0800 80 10 80. Let's kick this around. 5 wins in the last 6. Last week, a statement win over the benchmark side in the comp for the last 5 or 6 years. Last night, a very comfortable victory over the reigning champions, the Broncos. Incidentally, they'll want this whole thing to end. What are they, 6-15? One of the worst title defences in recent memory. For the Warriors, though, who wants to play them right now? Nobody. Nobody. The aim must be, and will be, to finish in the top 2. That gives you all-important home advantage in week 1 of the final series. And if you win that first game, you get the following week off, and then you're 1 game away from the grand final, and you host the game, which can get you there. If you finish first or second, you get a huge leg up. So the table right now, Roosters 38, Panthers 36, Warriors 36. The Roosters on an absolute roll. They've won their last 8 games. They play the Tigers, the Dolphins, the Rabbitohs. So 2 of their last 3 are against teams in the top 6. But the Roosters, I think we can probably agree, are favourites for the minor premiership as we sit here today. The Panthers have lost their last 2, but they're to the other 2 teams in the top 3, the Warriors and the Roosters. And their run-in, the Panthers, is quite friendly. Storm, Bulldogs, Tigers. Those teams are 11th, 9th and 14th. And the Panthers are well aware of what is needed in September. And then the Warriors. Rabbitohs away, Knights at home, Sea Eagles at home. Those teams are 6th, 7th and 10th. But the Warriors are flying and are in a second place shootout with the Panthers. They have to match the Panthers' results and have slightly better winning margins to claim second spot. It is well and truly on for the Warriors to finish in the top 2. Luke Metcalf, gutting. So innocuous as well. Pulling a hammy, taking a conversion. As I said before, we're waiting for confirmation on how bad it is. Hamstrings are always at the absolute best 2 or 3 weeks. So we're looking at a best-case scenario of week one of the finals for Luke Metcalf. You just hope it's not worse than that, because if it is, that conversion could be his last action ever for the club. Tamati Martin's still a couple of weeks away with his own hamstring strain, and we know Tanner Boyd's out for the season. Those three, Metcalf, Martin and Boyd, are the only three players who have started at seven for the Warriors in the last 2 years. So it's next man up. Chanel Harris-Tavita slotted into halfback last night, pretty decent. Moving him, though, leaves a gap at six. And the only other player, apart from Harris-Tavita, and briefly Luke Metcalf, to have worn that jersey this season is Luke Hansen, and just one game. So I think your man is probably Chance Nicol-Klukstad to move into six. Andy reminded me he played there against Penrith a couple of years ago in a win at Magic Round. That's a good memory from Andy. Tane Tuiapiki slots back into fullback, I guess, where he started 15 times this season. So, yeah, a bit of shuffling to do in the back line. But while that's a bit of a head-scratcher for Andrew Webster, what he doesn't have is any worries about his forwards. Fisher Harris, Egan, Barnett, Capewell, Laban, Clark. What a pack that is. They have started the last 5 games together, have been the foundation on which these wins have been built. And on top of that, Jackson Ford, the standout player in the entire comp until he got injured, is due back for the finals. Others like Tanis Dower-Smith, Eddie Yeremia Tuiava, Sam Healy. They've done everything required in the roles they've been asked to play. Healy's come off the interchange 17 times in 21 games this season. He gives you good, solid minutes every time. Everyone on this team is contributing. And we're in a 3-game sprint down the home straight towards the minor premiership. And then September hits. And finals footy becomes the full focus. Can't wait. 0800 80 10 80, 20 past 1. Alex, good afternoon. Or Alec, Finey. My apologies, Alec.
9: No, you're all right, brother. Finey, how's things? How's it going?
11: Really good, mate. I'm sort of simmering here, trying not to get too excited about these Warriors.
9: Oh, it's hard not to. Exciting times ahead for the boys, but another great performance last night. Another great start too, Piney. I mean, Kevin Campion said it, the forwards were unreal that first 10 or 15 minutes. They sort of just got into their work straight away, eh? And our completion, the sets we completed was on, and then we just put the kicks down there, kept the Broncos down their end, and literally sort of just waited for them to make a mistake, which they did. And then we capitalised, you know, Wade Egan put Laban over for that first try. And from then on, I think they just couldn't hang with us, eh, Piney?
11: Alec, even when we went down to 12, when Nicol-Klukstad had the 10 minutes in the bin for the...
9: Yes.
11: And we don't know whether there'll be any further repercussions on that with... He's on report. Hopefully not. Yeah, but even down even down to 12, I mean, all of a sudden, I mean, Reece Walsh gets up, throws that pass, rather hopefully, and all of a sudden, yes. Carl Pereira's got... He runs 90 metres down the other end.
9: It was so good seeing Olofiana in full... Well, I don't even know if he was in full flight, Pine. It sort of almost looked like he was just cruising. But geez, it's good to see that fella... in open space. But yeah, I mean, you know, the boys faced that little bit of adversity, as you said, when Chance went off. And I mean, we still outscored them with the man down. So the boys were just on, eh? You know, they showed all that heart and all that effort. And obviously just our forwards, eh, Piney? Fish, Barnett, Capewell, Aaron Clark just leading from the front. And then obviously we've got those young guys coming in off the bench, and we don't really lose much when they come on either, you know. It's just quite interesting to see when the boys get into their work that, you know, and we're completing at a high rate. Teams just aren't able to hang with us, eh, Piney?
11: They can't. And look, and this is the thing when we talk about the Warriors now, Alec, you end up talking about every single player. You mention every single player's name because everybody is contributing. I know teams have stars. Of course they do, and you sometimes gravitate towards them. But the entire forward pack as a collective and the guys who are coming off the interchange, I've just been utterly impressed. And you just know Andrew Webster is just delighted with the platform that those big men, those middles, are laying for the quicker guys out wide.
9: Oh, definitely, mate. Yeah, and I mean, even, you know, obviously Luke going down, that was probably the saddest part of the night, but just to see CHT step in. I mean, I thought he played well. To me, it was probably either him or Chance. Apart from Chance going off for that 10, they were probably my man of the match, really. And then obviously Chance slotting into that 6 as well. Geez, he just made some real good defensive reads as well, Piney. I mean, even CHT, he put that big hit on that guy. I can't remember who that was in that first half, but he rocked him. And, it's just so impressive what the boys are doing. And then obviously our forward pack as well. It's probably got to be the best forward pack in the league. I mean, no bias here or anything like that. But and then obviously the guys that are coming off the bench, we've got to have some of the best bench players as well. And with Jacko Ford coming back, obviously to me he gets a he gets a bench spot as soon as he gets back. So it's just going to be interesting to see, unfortunately, who misses out. On that bench spot, but. We've still got to do our job, eh, Piney, and win these last three games. Hopefully, the Dolphins or someone can get up over the Roosters, which will give us a chance to possibly hit that first. But, as long as we can come first or second, I think that'll give us a huge run into this final series.
11: Good man, Alec. Gee, great summary, mate. And I love the optimism in your voice. I can feel it. Keep our number in your phone, mate. Let's talk over the next few weeks as the Warriors go, hopefully anyway, deep into the finals. Good to hear from you. 0800 80 10 80. It's 125. Yeah, a couple of people have pointed out the Nickel Clock Star may well cop a ban for that hip drop on Reece Walsh. He's on report. So I guess we wait and see. That hasn't been sent through yet. Is it normally Monday, Andy, that they publish that information? Monday it is. Thanks, mate. Yeah, so I guess we wait and see. So, yeah, if it's not Chance, then we still, have a gap there at 6. Tane Tuapiki, he's played there. Then again, you need a fullback, don't you? Oh, Andrew Webster's the coach for a reason. He'll be sitting on the plane on the way back, working it all out. He'll be thinking, okay, if we've got Chance, he plays there. If we haven't, then we'll do this. Lyle Hype.
12: Yeah, g'day, mate. Look, every team says they have self-belief and they, back their coaches and their teammates and everything else. But I think the big difference is this Warriors side,

0: Well, hey, the Warriors played brilliantly, no doubt about it. So the Broncos just look like a side at the end of the season can't come quick enough. There's obviously something rotten in that club. God knows what it is. I mean, Rabbits managed to put 80 minutes together for the first time on Friday night, and they've got the Warriors next week, so it should be a great game.
1: Good on you, Lyle. Look, you can rain on the parade as much as you like, mate. I know you're not a Warriors fan, but you're a big league fan. Good to hear from you as always, mate. I hope the Gold Coast is a bit nicer than some parts of New Zealand today. Jason, my brother, Broncos supporter, has lived in Brisbane for 40 years, was at the game last night, said the Warriors supporters were amazing. My brother also said he's so disappointed with the Broncos, he was has hardly been to a game for months. He reckons watching knitting programs on TV is more satisfying. Look, having been at Magic Round and watching the Warriors fans march down Caxton Street for their game against the Broncos that day, I mean, it just gave me a greater appreciation for fans of this club. They are utterly magnificent. And I think I said it after Magic Round, never again will the Broncos allow themselves to play the Warriors at Magic Round because it becomes an away game. And last night was the same. And the only reason there were empty seats in the second half was because the Broncos fans had cleared off. 1:28, we'll take a break, come back with more of your calls on the Warriors after this.
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1: 1:31, talking Warriors. Pointy, could they bring Jack Cleary up from the reserve grade? Yeah, of course they could. Yeah, Jack Cleary could play. He's never played first grade. And during the week, basically said, like, I don't want to stay anymore. Not that that will matter. Luke Metcalf signed with the Dragons, and he got back in the team. Yeah, they could bring Jack Cleary up. That is obviously one option. There's one way they could go. Mark, hi.
0: Yeah, if Cass doesn't play, they'd probably put Healy on the field, wouldn't they? I mean, I think, I don't know. To me, it's just probably another half. He's such a good player.

0: he seems to make an impact every time he comes on, really.
1: I think it'll be Luke. I think it'll probably be Luke Hansen. But yeah, no, I mean, yeah. I mean, Healy's been. I think Healy's your interchange man. But yeah, there's obviously a decision or two to be made in the selection meetings that are probably happening right now.
0: Yeah, and I think that's the problem with the Warriors at the moment. They've just got too many forwards. We're having to push like players like Lekker out into the centres, who's probably one of their best players last night.
1: Yeah, he's got.
0: You might have a Springboks type situation where you have 11 forwards on the field.
1: He is some player, that Halasima. He is some player. I was talking to somebody during the week, and they made the point to me that I think they had a bit of a knowledge of the inside workings of the Warriors, that they're working really hard with Lekker Halasima just to make sure that he keeps his feet nice and firmly grounded. Not that he has it in him not to, you know, stay grounded, but he's become such a big star so quickly for a young guy. They're just wrapping a bit of support around him. But man, what a player he could be.
0: Oh, I think Webster's handled him beautifully. I mean, he sort of had that. He came on pretty strong at the beginning, and he sort of disappeared for a little while, but then they brought him back in centre, which I don't think anyone could have picked at the beginning of the season. I just want to mention Chance. I thought Chance was done beginning of the year, and he's just come back superbly, and, you know, has been one of the best players in the last two or three weeks. So I think he's regained the form that, you know, made him such a, you know, probably one of the number one picks at fullback in the competition. And yeah, he's just really playing so well at the moment. All of them, really. I mean, you couldn't pick one of the Warriors and go, oh, wow, they're not really playing that well, are they? I mean, you can't pick that.
1: Yeah. Yeah, Mark, you're so right, because, and like I said to Alec before, when you start talking about the Warriors and you say, hey, that was a good game last night, he had a good game, he had a good game, you end up going through the whole 17. You really do.
0: I think the way that, I mean, I know they were playing the Broncos last night, and they're a bit of a head scratcher, really, why they've still got such amazing talent. But the way they defended last night and their discipline was probably the thing that impressed me the most. They just didn't give away those stupid ruck penalties that a lot of teams do. They've become such a disciplined team, and they're the best. They had the best completion rate in the competition. To me, even though they're third favourites, I mean, I think they deserve to be equal favourites at the moment, probably with the Roosters in the competition. And yeah, I just think they're a huge, huge chance to make the final. And you can imagine the final, how many Warriors supporters are going to be there.
1: Honestly.
0: Probably going to be over half the stadium, I reckon.
1: Seriously, it is such an exciting thing to think about, Mark. Can you imagine the Warriors in a grand final? Can you imagine the crowd there in Sydney? It would be unreal.
0: I just think it's the best team I've ever seen the Warriors play, to put it simply.
1: Yeah, it's a simple sentence, and I think it's an accurate one, Mark. I think a lot of Warriors fans who have been around for as long as you have, and maybe even longer, would say this is, I mean, I know we've made two grand finals, and they were great teams with iconic players, but this team takes through. Text through here, Piney. I'm 47, overweight, and have never played rugby league, but I could play seven behind that pack. It's a good point. Man, talk about a platform. Paul, what do you reckon they're going to do, mate? They'll have no Metcalf next week. What do you think they'll do around sort of shuffling the positions around?
2: Right, Piney. It depends. How far away? I think he said Tomori's a couple of weeks away, so I think he'll stick with the status quo from last night, maybe with Chanel. Chanel can slot into seven.
1: Yep.
2: No doubt. And I think Chance, he's played at six before.
1: Yep.
2: It's really only a matter of just getting through the next couple of games, so... But we'll see. You know, I was really interested to see, finally, after last week's game, you know, it was such a huge occasion emotionally and physically for, you know, against the Panthers. And then I was interested to see how they'd back up going to Australia and playing the Broncos, whether they would, you know, button off a little bit. But the intensity that was there last night, you know, they came out of the blocks firing, and that was a real huge sign for me of where this team is at, mate. And, you know, there's no team in the NRL, apart from maybe the Roosters, really, that can foot it with the Warriors at the moment. They're so clinical. They're a tight group. The connection, everything they do, they all individually know their role. And it's just so good to see. It's poetry in motion. And some of those tries last night were just fantastic, mate.
1: Yeah, and look, the Warriors have been called a lot of things over the years, but if you in previous seasons had called them clinical, people would have laughed at you, you know, but the word fits the 2026 version.
2: Yeah, absolutely. And you hear the players, you know, and it's just such a joy to watch, you know, and we can feel confident because, you know, we were sitting on the table and what we've seen so far, they'll play the Rabbitohs next week, you know, and I just have faith that they'll just get the job done. The only way that the Warriors will lose from now on, well, they'll beat themselves. Now, they either won't be up for the game or whatever, but we've got depth. They're playing so well, mate. It's such a good time to be a Warriors fan. And, you know, I said a while ago, you know, I'm hoping it's a Roosters-Warriors grand final, a repeat of 0-2, and that would be fantastic, mate. I'll certainly be there anyway.
1: Oh, we could well be heading that way, Paul, honestly. Even talking to you now, yeah. I know I can't really make these. I need to discuss these things with other people in my life, but I feel the same way, mate. I feel like if they make the grand final, I've just got to be there. Just got to find a way to be over there.
2: Absolutely. Yeah, and I think you'll find a lot of other fans from other clubs will be behind the Warriors if they are playing the Roosters, and there'll be 60,000 out of 80, I reckon, Warriors fans there. There'll be playing loads from New Zealand going over, and you remember what it was like in 02 and 11, you know. Yep. This will go to another level, mate, because of the fandom that they've you know, they bought it from around the country, mate. It's going to go to another level, and there'll be celebrations of like anything unseen in this country. Forget the America's Cup or Rugby World Cup, mate. The Warriors are in the world, the premiership. The celebrations and parades will just be out of this world, mate.
1: They will. The parade will take about a week to get to get down the main drag in Auckland, and then they'll probably want to take it around the country. Paul, good to hear from you, mate. It's always good chatting rugby league with you. Text through. Don't forget two unsung heroes who have made a massive contribution to get us to this point. Andrew McFadden, the guy who is identifying and bringing through and enabling the next man up approach, and also owner Mark Robinson, who's investing in the pathways, including the women. For example, also keep an eye on Jai Linane, another superstar in the making. Yeah, young 5'8", I think. We shouldn't just be excited about this season, but also the next five. How good? Up the Waz. Up the Waz, indeed. Not much more you can say. Up the Waz. Hi, Shane.
3: Next Saturday, the 22nd.
1: Oh, Shane, you're having a conversation elsewhere. I'll go to Mike instead. Hello, Mike.
4: Hello there. I've been a rugby league fan all my life, and my father played for Ellerslie and Frankton Railway, and I played 51, 52 years ago for Otago Province, and I picked up a blue in rugby league at Otago University, and was there the first day of the Warriors played 31 years ago in March 1995, and I've got an interesting question for you.
1: Yes?
4: I've got a number plate, WARR1A. What do you think it'd be worth?
1: Oh, Mike, it could be worth... Look, I tell you what, don't sell it yet. Hold on to it until late September. And then chuck it on the market. Good to hear from you, mate. Got to move. Got to get to James McConey. But Simon says, Bonnie, what's your boss's email? We'll start bombarding him on your behalf. Simon, I'm happy to give it to you. I'll text it to you. Yeah, look, it'll be great to be at the grand final. It'll be even better to be there on a work junket, wouldn't it? 19 away from 2. We'll take a break. Come back. James McConey is after this.
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16: 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So despite the fact we know who's going to win, democracy moves slowly.
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1: 1:44, time for James McConey. How's your week been, mate?
18: It's been pretty good, Piney. I'm still in France. I'm in Paris now. I'm in the capital. Just down the road from the Arc de Triomphe, and it's been 38 degrees on some of these days.
1: Wow. Yeah. Okay, well, I can't share similar news from large parts of the country back here. You'll be surprised to learn, but let's talk some sport. The Warriors last night beating the Broncos very convincingly at what looked like a home game at Suncorp Stadium. Yes. When do we actually start to think that these guys may actually do it in 2026?
18: Pioneer, surely you would have started your show with "It's our year," because this is the all the indications that they're heading in that direction. There's a few things that I think are really act in the Warriors' favour. One is that the movement that is up the Waz, or whatever you want to call it, has spread across the Tasman to the point where, like you say, it's a home game every single time. There is no problem playing any away game over there in terms of support. And then when you look at the Warriors historically, our bogey teams, our kryptonite, the Melbourne Storm, the Broncos, they're not going to be in the last dance, are they? So I think I know the Panthers are strong. I know the Roosters have been doing incredible stuff, but you have to like the way the Warriors are playing as an ensemble, and compared to the others, they're just as strong.
1: Yeah, I totally agree. I think as a collective, as you say, as an ensemble, great word. They is that a French word? Is ensemble? Is that a French word?
18: Peut-être, you know, ensemble. Yeah.
1: Love it. Yeah. Love it. Love it. I don't know what next man up in French is, but Luke Metcalf pulling a hammy last night as he went to take that conversion. Chanel Harris-Tavita, I guess, would be the next man up to wear 7 from the start of the next few games.
18: Yeah, look, I mean, I think there will be a few options. I think Tane Tuipiki can play seven as well. There are players who can fill in different areas. And look, I think one thing that you notice, especially when it comes to planning, and if you have a decent chat, which I'm sure you do all the time, Pony, for example, the Hurricanes, and if you talk to them 2 years ago, they'll probably say, hey, we're 2 years away from where we really want to be with some of these young players coming through, et cetera, right?
1: Mm.
18: And you feel that way with the Warriors. You feel that Jacob Laban, Ali Laotawa, when I met those guys a couple of years ago, they were young, you know? They looked like, in Jacob's case, he looked like a school kid, you know? And now there is dangerous as anyone in the league in their position. So that's where I sort of feel like planning-wise, timing-wise, things are good for the Wires. Yes, there's a bit of a problem at playmaker, but at halfback, but I don't think it's something they can't overcome.
1: No, I agree, and I think in other key positions, in particular the forward pack, they just look so good. So yeah, it's an exciting time to be a Warriors fan over the next, what, three games of the regular season, then into September, the business end, as they call it.
18: Yeah, and look, even someone like Aaron Clark, who, you know, a couple of years ago he was playing for the Marurewa Marlins, not quite sure whether he's going to go pro ever again. And you can tell the way that the Aussie commentators are very hard to please when it comes to the Warriors, especially Blocker Roach, don't get me started. But they do love them some Aaron Clark, and so do I.
1: So do I. So do I. Let's go to the All Blacks. They've completed the pre-test segment of the Greatest Rivalry Tour, 3 from 3. How are you feeling about the All Blacks against the Springboks over the next, well, 4 or 5 weeks, the test match segment of this tour?
18: I'm feeling a bit 50-50, really, because I just wonder whether, you know, there's just a little bit of the unknown. I mean, Adi Savia coming back into the team now, he's obviously going to play, but, you know, he hasn't played for the past few weeks. Then you've got problems with Cam Roygaard's calf. Dave Rennie did sound like fairly positive about Cam's calf. But then McKenzie's ankle not looking so great. And, you know, Caleb Clark's gone home. There's a few. I'm not saying that there's major problems, but it does make me feel like it is 50-50. So I think as a nation, we all would feel a lot happier if Cam Roygaard was starting that test match anyway.
1: Oh, no, totally. I think that's certainly a non-negotiable. And you're right, Dave Rennie seemed fairly confident about he and Will Jordan, maybe less so about Damien McKenzie, but still felt confident that he would be in the mix to play. Hey, Anton Segner had a really good game today. In fact, officially man of the match. I mean, it's like we had Fabian Holland to talk about last year and his story of coming from the Netherlands into the All Blacks. Now Anton Segner from Germany into the All Blacks. What a story.
18: Well, weren't our two best players today Dutch and German?
1: I think they probably were.
18: I think they were. Like, I think that flick pass from Holland, and even, you know, when he got first to the ball and to hack the ball ahead perfectly, Johan Cruyff would have been happy with that. I mean, they are exceptional, but I think Fabian Holland is showing signs. When you think that he was the breakout star last year, I think you recall me wiring on about that test match where he took 15 of the All Blacks' 16 lineouts. I mean, those are crazy stats. You know, our best player could well be European, you know, sort of could be Dutch, you know. We just got to accept it. And he's showing those signs, really. And I mean, there's others as well who, I mean, I'm sure you probably had your notebook out during the game, Piney, but I did enjoy the work of the wingers. I think how busy both Carter and Morby are is just the way that the All Blacks need to be. They just do so much work. And then Peter Larkai as well, you can just see that he's a superstar in the making, isn't he?
1: Yeah, a lot of guys sticking their hands up and saying, have a look at me. Mm. So the test selection will be very interesting. Yeah. Hey, just before you go, it's been fun watching Bangladesh play Australia in cricket in Darwin and give them a bit of a tickle up.
18: Yeah, well, the Darwin Award is usually awarded to somebody who is completely stupid and comes a cropper with something, you know. And so I look at this, and it's quite ironic that they've gone, decided to take them to this outpost, Bangladesh, not worthy of the MCG or the SCG. I mean, I know it's the wrong time of the year, but, you know, this is the whole thing. They're not playing a Boxing Day test with Bangladesh, are they? So I'm actually really happy that the Bangers are hopefully going to get their first ever win in Australia. And it is massive because I looked at the Australian team. It looks pretty stacked to me. It is so hard to get a win over there. The last time New Zealand did it, we all know, 2011, the Hobart test, the Dougie Bracewell test, Ross Taylor was captain. It is so hard to get a win in Australia. This is the whole thing. Would you like some Bangladesh stats to finish off the segment, Piney?
1: Of course.
18: A country of 178 million people in an area the size of the South Island. And, of course, most of that area is the Ganges Delta, which is extremely prone to flooding. That's 355 kilometres wide, the Ganges Delta. So, you know, this is not an easy place to live, and I think that Bangladesh has been waiting. This is the sport they care about, and we should all rejoice. And it's not about, well, it is partly about beating Australia, let's be honest. And it's definitely about that.
1: Magnifique. Merci, Monsieur Mekoni. I don't know why I'm putting a French accent on this, but it's been great to chat to you as always.
18: Merci, Pony. À bientôt, au revoir, et prochaine fois, next time, I'll be back in La Nouvelle-Zélande. Can't wait.
1: Oh, we can't wait either. Travel safe, mate. Travel safe. James Mekoni, big part of our Sundays here on Weekend Sport on Newstalk ZB, 7 to 2.
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1: 4-2, Piney. The Warriors are building well. As a Kiwi, I'm half on the bandwagon, but my Roosters are still in it and building too. Looking forward to Roosters v Warriors with nervous trepidation. Seriously, though, it could be a repeat of the 0-2 Roosters-Warriors grand final. Maybe it'll be third time lucky for the Warriors, and I wouldn't be too upset. Thanks for the text. Another one here from Macca says, Piney, I'll get a Give a Little page going to get you to the NRL grand final and find a pub for you to broadcast from. Good stuff, Macca. Very on brand for me when I travel around. Yeah, find a pub to broadcast from. We're going to pivot back to rugby after two. Hurricanes co-owner Malcolm Gillies is with us.
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32: It's 2 o'clock. I'm Sandy Hodge. A one-year-old boy has been named as the victim of a fatal dog attack in Christchurch's Aranui. Sonny Charles Watson died from critical injuries after being attacked at a Basingstoke Street property on Friday evening. The dog lived at the property and has since been removed. Sonny's parents say he was their ray of sunshine, bringing light into everyone's lives and filling them with love and laughter. A Give a Little page for his family has so far raised more than $12,000 in less than 24 hours. Te Pāti Māori's announced it's going all in on candidate votes this election. It's launched its campaign at Te Poho o Rā Wiri Marae in Gisborne as it tries to move forward from recent internal controversies. The party is contesting all seven Māori electorates and pledging a focus on Te Tiriti o Waitangi, cost of living pressures, health and housing. Co-leader Rāwiri Waititi claims over the last 3 years, 50,000 people have made the switch to the Māori role.
2: For the very first time in 173 years, Tiwi Māori will be determining who the next Prime Minister is come November the 7th.
32: The ACT Party's pledging to get rid of race-based hiring requirements in the public service if re-elected. It's proposing a raft of changes targeting ethnicity-based provisions in the Public Service Act and equivalent measures in the Crown Entities Act. It includes removing good employer requirements from public service legislation and stopping agencies from resourcing any cultural or spiritual practices in the workplace. Leader David Seymour says public officials have told him off the record about this issue.
8: Saying that they are unable to hire good candidates for the job if that candidate does not demonstrate sufficient commitment to Te Tiriti.
32: Firefighters have extinguished a fire at Auckland's Botany Downs shopping mall. Fire and emergency say the blaze was reported at around 9:30 a.m. in an air conditioning unit on the roof of a three-storey building attached to the mall. They say smoke was also reported in the movie theatre in the building. A spokesperson says they extinguished the blaze shortly before midday and they're beginning to scale down their presence. A two-year research project is putting a lens on our rarest ecosystems. Bioeconomy Science Institute's developing tools for councils and land managers to better understand uncommon environments. It says areas like coastal sand dunes and gravel beaches can change with conditions, making threats hard to spot. Senior researcher Adrian Monk says there's huge gaps in knowledge.
10: If we don't know where that change is occurring, we don't know what actions might be required to avoid losing them forever.
32: A state of emergency has been declared in Hawaii as Tropical Storm Lala strengthens. Our hurricane warning's in effect for the Big Island, which has not suffered a direct hurricane landfall in 155 years. Local meteorologist Ian Morrison told CNN Maui County could see up to 63.5 centimetres of rain and winds up to 140 kilometres an hour. He says they're looking at the triple threat for impact with the wind, rain and coastal inundation from large waves.
11: News Talk ZB Sport, good afternoon. Assistant coach Neil Barnes is pleased with the All Blacks' development over their three games against South African club side. The 15-19 win over the Bulls in Pretoria follows victories over the Stormers and the Sharks. Barnes says they've come a long way, but want more.
12: When you think of our first game against the Stormers, we got showed up a little bit in our Maldi set-piece side of it, but we've made some shifts in that. Still got more to do. But the awesome thing is we're creating a lot of opportunities. Just unfortunately, our skill set tonight didn't let us execute as much as we'd like.
11: The first test against the Springboks is next Sunday. International rugby coverage with Forklift Solutions, lifting you and your business to a higher level. Marty McKenzie expects Waikato will arrive intent on bullying his Southland side at the contact areas in this afternoon's NPC contest. The Stags are eager for a more positive result against the unbeaten Mulus following a one-point loss to Manawatu last weekend. Assistant coach McKenzie says his team have prepared their shoulders and understand exactly what's coming their way in Invercargill this afternoon.
14: They bash people up at the breakdown, so we've got to be on our game. We've worked really hard this week. Obviously, last weekend was really disappointing. Had done enough to win that. To let us slip wasn't great, but we've had a good look at ourselves this week, and hopefully training week holds us in good stead.
11: Play's just about to get underway. The Warriors women are striving to consolidate a top four spot in the NRLW in Sydney this afternoon. The fourth placed team is tackling the fifth placed Wests Tigers, looking to build on a 4-win, 2-loss record. Centre Stacey Waka says the team's benefiting from having a healthy roster with plenty of competition.
15: You bash and crash against one another. Everyone's fighting for a position, but at the end of the day, we all still love one another, and that's what a good environment is about. You push each other to those limits. Whatever the team is, at the end of the day, you just kind of go with it, and everyone has their role.
11: Kickoff's at 3:45 p.m. I'm Nathan Lim. That's News Talk ZB News and Sport with Sanderson Vitamins from Woolworths Pharmacies around New Zealand. It's 2:05. 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
16: Met Service forecast for Ōtautahi Christchurch. Cloudy periods with a few showers and snow to 500 metres. Southwesterly is picking up for a time and you've got an overnight low minus 1 degree.
0: Tomorrow, Monday, a few showers, mainly about Banks Peninsula and then clearing to fine with morning frosts. Showers return in the evening and you've got southwesterly winds and a high 11 degrees, dropping to a low 4. To Tuesday, expect a few showers clearing in the afternoon, but remaining cloudy and southwesterly strong in the morning and afternoon, a high 12.
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3: Hello there, this is Weekend Sport on Newstalk ZB for another hour or so, and then Tim Beveridge in the chair. The Sunday edition of the Weekend Collective. Good to have you along. We're going to celebrate one of the great Paralympic achievements in our history this hour. 30 years ago, swimmer Dwayne Kail won 6 medals, 4 of them gold, at the Atlanta Paralympics. He's going to join us for a reminisce. Malcolm Gillie shortly, co-owner and chair of the Hurricanes. We heard from Steve Lancaster yesterday regarding the sustainability of the Super Rugby competition. This in the wake of a report during the week that was... well, I was going to say published. It was actually leaked during the week. It's a Deloitte report commissioned by the Super Rugby sides here about the state of their finances and what the future could and should look like. Malcolm Gillies on that. Your thoughts are welcome too. Just going to mop up a couple of texts while I've got the chance. Pointy, how about a shout out for Auckland FC heading to Saudi Arabia this week to play in the World Club Champions Tournament. Thanks, Mike. Yep. Go well, Auckland FC. Pointy, the Warriors side. Says this one. Just let me bring it up. From James, this Warriors side is playing like the Crusaders. Calm, clinical, and ruthlessly efficient. I'm loving the league. Bring on the finals up the Waz Chahoo. Thanks, James. And Andy asks, not my Andy, but an Andy on text, unless he's texted rather than just spoken to me. Piney, if the Warriors win, will they take the Hellberg off Foxy? Well, it'd be a nice problem for the judges to have, wouldn't it? I kind of get the feeling that a major golf win might trump an NRL win. I think Warriors would certainly be in the running for Team of the Year, wouldn't they? Imagine if both of those things are on the table for Hellberg judging. The Warriors making us all believe. 2:08. As we always do on Weekend Sport at around about this time, let's bring you up to date with some of the stuff that's been happening in and around your consciousness, in case you missed it. Bangladesh continue to have control in their cricket test against Australia in Darwin.
4: Doesn't mind that ball turning into him. Oh, does he? No, he doesn't on this occasion. There's the breakthrough. The numbers can often tell a lie. On this occasion, Steve Smith looking to turn to the left side, chips it back, and the belief, it's real.
3: Yeah, so that was Steve Smith out earlier. Australia 224 for 7 now in their second innings. They trail by 4 runs, but they have just 3 second innings wickets in hand. And this is only day 4. Could be a famous day for Bangladesh. In the NRL, the Sharks are tumbling out of the top 4.
4: Finding
13: but away from one tackle, look to offload, Joe Carpini goes all the way. Talk about a captain's knock. He was held for a long, long way, but just kept going forward. And next minute, he gets his first try of the season.
3: Back-to-back losses for the Sharks. The Raiders winning 24-20. The Eels, meantime, stunned the Cowboys.
13: Moses splits the posts. It may as well be the same. Parramatta's in front by 2 with 5 to go.
3: Yeah, and one at 32-30, making a top 8 spot far from a sure thing for the North Queenslanders. To the NPC, a thriller with the Ranfurly Shield on the sideline in Christchurch.
13: 2 minutes into extra time. Arcoy. Now Robertson, Kuminor knocks it on. Canterbury have it. That'll do it. Canterbury will look to get rid of it. And the Ranfurly Shield stays in Christchurch. 33 points to 28. Canterbury
1: every win.
3: Yeah, the Red and Blacks holding off a storming finish from the Steamers to keep the log wood. The Magpies, meantime, broke their Eden Park duck.
5: Clouds, Sullivan, Zahn reaching, dunks it down. How big could that be? As the lead now extends to 8.
3: The 44-31 win, Hawke's Bay's first win at Eden Park since 1969. And late heartbreak for Manawatu.
5: Inside the 5. Now they come wide, Pellegrini. To the money, doesn't make the tackle. McDonough and the Nemex. Absolutely sensational finish for Nemex Vile. And what a pass, what a play, what a finish. Otago devastation for the home team, Manawatu.
3: Yeah, Otago storming back late to win at 29-27. And finally, there's a new darts champion of New Zealand.
5: Trevor 18, he's nailed it, bullseye for the win again, and he nails it! Wow! Johnny Clayton, 4 years after being beaten by Gerwin Price for the New Zealand darts masters title. He turns the tables. Yes, he took the scenic route there with a number of match darts blown, but he finally gets there, Johnny Clayton.
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3: 2:12. The financial vulnerability of New Zealand's five Super Rugby clubs has been laid bare in a wide-ranging Deloitte report. It's called Building the Competition the Game Needs, has been prepared in conjunction with the chief executives and executives of each of the New Zealand clubs. The report produced to explore how they could reset the competition through negotiations with New Zealand Rugby. And it noted, among other things, that between 2019 and 2025, each New Zealand franchise reported at least one annual net loss. There have only been two instances in which a New Zealand club would have posted a profit without a cash injection from New Zealand Rugby. All five clubs were cumulatively unprofitable across the last 6 years. And if things don't change, they could collectively be losing $20 million a year within 5 years. Let's bring in Hurricanes chair and co-owner Malcolm Gillies. Malcolm, thanks for your time this afternoon. You've been pretty clear about the state of Super Rugby, saying it won't survive without change. Having now seen this Deloitte report, how serious do you think the situation is?
7: Well, I think it's exciting. I mean, effectively, what this report is put out there is, look, it's time for change. I mean, the state of our game at the moment on the field is, it's never been better. I mean, you know, after watching the Hurricanes, the type of rugby they're playing and the increased crowd attendances, so that part's good. I think what's really exciting now is that all the parties, all the stakeholders, you know, after seeing that report was about basically producing a compelling argument that changes is necessary. And I think the good thing is now that everyone's accepted that, and it's about looking about the way forward. We're just, you know, it's just time to change the model. Get more private investment in there.
3: Have we just outgrown the current Super Rugby model, Malcolm?
7: I think, yeah, the business model needed changing, and that happens in a lot of businesses. And it's, you know, it can be very positive, because what it does now is gives us the opportunities to bring everyone together, have a look at what we've got, and what we can make out of it. And, you know, there's lots and lots of obviously comparisons when you look at NRL, when you look at a lot of the other sports. There's some really good models that we can look at, and hopefully it's time now that we can jointly come together and create something that is investable, so that private investment wants to get involved and take it forward, because that's what it needs. It needs the ability for people to invest in it. It shouldn't just be the rugby union's problem. You know, it should be something that we can, as a franchise, we can encourage investment in.
3: How difficult is it to attract private investment under the current model?
7: Well, look, it's very, very difficult. It's really not investable, let's be honest. And that's why the model needs to be changed, so that it allows more investment.
3: What does change look like? What would you like to see?
7: Well, as I said, you know, there's a lot of models out there. I think it's too early for me to necessarily, you know, put on the table what I exactly want. I think this has got to be something that everyone, all the stakeholders agree on. But there are some very, very good models out there, aren't there? And I don't think you have to be, it's not rocket science. It's about what works best for you know, Super Rugby. And Super Rugby is very, very important to our ecosystem. You know, that's if Super Rugby's working properly, you know, its main role is to produce quality All Blacks and quality Black Ferns, isn't it?
1: Yeah. Yeah, and be underpinned in a commercially viable and profitable way. So are we talking privatisation here, Malcolm? Is that what we're talking about?
7: Yeah, I think we are. I think what we're looking at is the ability for private people to get involved, to take the burden off New Zealand rugby. It shouldn't just be their problem. And I think once we've done that, and New Zealand rugby perhaps steps back a little bit and lets the Super Rugbies take responsibility. I mean, the super teams aren't saying to, you know, they're not going with their hand out to New Zealand rugby and say, hey, give us some money to fix this. They're saying, hey, we know that we have an issue here, and we know as a group that we have the ability to change it, and we want to change it, and we want to bring everyone along on the journey.
1: So the change from New Zealand rugby's point of view, I guess, would mean that they would need to relinquish a little bit of control, wouldn't they? Is that what we're talking about here? Enable the clubs either by themselves or collectively to explore commercial opportunities, things like that. Is that kind of the guts of it?
7: Yeah, look, I think that's part of it. I think what it is part of this whole process is sitting down and working out the foundation of the bargain. You know, what does New Zealand rugby let go, and what do they get in return? And what do the stakeholders? So there's a lot of work to be done, but what I can say is everyone is very positive about working through this for the betterment of all rugby, not just Super Rugby, club rugby, the whole rugby ecosystem.
1: So optimism, yeah, I mean, that's been a word on the field for the All Blacks. You're optimistic that the change will come if everybody's willing to sit around and chart the way forward?
7: Totally. I mean, what I'm optimistic about is that I feel New Zealand rugby has shown some great leadership in the last couple of years. They've made some big decisions. I don't think they're scared to make decisions, and I think they're up for it. And I think all of us have rugby, you know, we're all keen to see what, you know, whatever we do is for the good of rugby, not just Super Rugby, but the whole of rugby.
1: So what are the next steps here, Malcolm? Are there meetings scheduled? What happens from here?
7: Look, that report obviously was leaked out by someone for, I don't know, I can't imagine it was for positive reasons, but I personally can't see any negatives that have come out of it anyway. But yes, there are. All stakeholders now, there's a plan to move forward and, you know, work on where we go next. So there is a plan in place. And there are scheduled meetings.
1: Fantastic. Well, look forward to staying in touch to keep up to date with progress. Malcolm, thanks for joining us today.
7: Well, thank you for the opportunity. And go the Hurricanes.
6: Go the Hurricanes. What a way to finish. Thanks, Malcolm. Hurricanes chair and co-owner Malcolm Gillies with us on Weekend Sport. Keen to hear your thoughts on the evolution of Super Rugby. We chatted a bit about this yesterday. We didn't really get everybody on the air and didn't really break it down in the detail perhaps we could have. So a chance to do that now. 0800 80 10 80. Privatisation, the buzzword for a lot of sports right now. Netball New Zealand has a proposal in front of it for next year's domestic competition. We know that. NZ20 has been given the green light for our domestic T20 competition from the summer after next. And now rugby looks like it'll need to explore the possibility of it anyway to ensure a sustainable Super Rugby comp moving forward. Now, the word privatisation and the concept of private equity or private investment into sport seems to carry with it, in some quarters anyway, some negative connotations. There's a feeling that someone who pumps money into a sporting team or a competition will care far more about a financial return than the sport they're investing in. But Super Rugby needs more investment to grow and to thrive. And while New Zealand Rugby seem happy at the moment to prop up balance sheets in order to retain control of the competition and its players, that isn't really a sound business model, is it? There's a school of thought that New Zealand Rugby giving up control of the players to the franchises will somehow be detrimental to the All Blacks. People
1: I think, use a football example as a comparison, where the top clubs in the world are often reluctant to release their players for international games. But this is an entirely different scenario. Every rugby player in New Zealand aspires to be an All Black. There's no way team owners and shareholders will do anything that prevents that from happening. And when Steve Lancaster, New Zealand Rugby CEO, was on the show yesterday, he said Super Rugby exists for two reasons. Two reasons. To create a strong All Blacks team and to be exciting for people to watch, which leads to it being commercially attractive. Now, those things can both exist under a model that has greater private investment. Creating a strong All Blacks team and being good to watch. Greater private investment won't hurt either of those things. In fact, it'll enhance them. One of the recommendations of the Deloitte report was more than doubling the salary cap. And that'll keep and attract the best players to the competition. The game of rugby at professional level here needs more private investment. And at the moment, it's not an attractive investment proposition. Why would you invest in a money-losing venture? But if Super Rugby can be reimagined and team ownership becomes a more appealing commercial proposition, then the two aims of the competition will continue to be served. A strong All Black side and a compelling, watchable Super Rugby competition. 0800 80 10 80. Your thoughts are welcome. Morris, hello, mate.
9: Yeah, g'day, mate. You know, like, I listened to that previous bloke, and, you know, he's a shareholder in Wellington, and I disagree with him totally. And the reason being, I spent a bit of time in England, and I followed a bit of English rugby. It's all private over there. When the money runs out, they just wind the clubs down or they go broke. And England has a whole lot of issues under that regime in getting players available for England. So it's not a great thing. What makes us different in New Zealand is the All Blacks are very, very strong, and that's everyone's dream. I've got a boy in the Sacred Heart, first 15. His dream is now to be an All Black. Right? And that's his dream. If Super Rugby, you can make so much money there, the dream changes. And then it comes about the money, because they want to double the salary caps, they want to do all that, they want to pay them more. So I think by privatising New Zealand rugby, it's not the way forward. Those clubs need to have a look at it. Right? And I've had a look on all their websites and how many staff they employ and all the nonsense. Rugby is a simple game. You want to make money, shave out your head office. And the same issue is happening in New Zealand with harness racing and the gallops. They want to sell all the stuff off. You know, we're going to do this and we're going to centralise everything. We're going to make it great. You're not going to make it great. They're selling off assets to pay the wages in head office. And we're heading down that slippery slope and we're corporatising everything. You've got head of communications, you've got public relations, you name it, they've got it. And these people are on huge money. And do you need that? They need to centralise parts of the whole their organisations. And rugby is a simple game. You bring players through, you coach them, and you play.
1: So, but so what's the alternative, though, Morris? Is the alternative that the clubs continue to lose money? Is that the alternative?
9: No, the alternative is the clubs actually need to shave head office and start cutting some costs and stop being ostentatious. The clubs actually got to look at reality. Rugby issues are, you go and watch Auckland play, they've got 15,000 people in a 60,000 people stadium. What does it cost to use Eden Park? What does it cost for Otago to use that stadium? What do those stadiums cost when you're not filling them up? But it seems to me, the game's the issue. The rules are the issue. And no one goes to watch it. You know, this year, I spoke to many guys at the Huapai Tavern, and when that first All Black test came out with the change of Dave Rennie, they really enjoyed the test and the way they played and all the rest of it. It's actually not an attractive game to watch, and you don't enjoy it. But I'm enjoying the NPC at the moment. I enjoyed yesterday going watching Kelston play Grammar in the 1-0 final. But I don't enjoy the Super Rugby.
1: Yeah, so I'm the opposite, Morris. I don't think there is a problem with the rugby that we're watching. I think there's a marketability problem. I totally agree there's a marketability problem to get more people along. But I think, I mean, viewer numbers are up. So that tells you that the product is attractive. I'm talking about TV viewers here.
9: Yeah, TV viewers are up. But where these clubs make the money, because in the end, if you make the money out of TV viewing and then they divvy it up, the money is made in them getting people into the stadium and filling it up. And you look at it, and that's half your issue, is that you go to a stadium, it's not full, and you think, gee whiz, you go to the Warriors, and I am not a Warriors fan, but I've been there a couple of times, and you want to go back, and I don't like rugby league.
6: Yeah, you know? I mean, but the other thanks, Morris. I mean, the Warriors are privately owned, you know. So you know, there's a lot of things at play here. You talked about office staff. You talked about venues. You talked about rules. There's a lot of things here. If we bring it back to the drive to have more private investment in rugby, then I think New Zealand rugby has to. I'm not saying relinquish control. And the texts are here. Club owners overseas withhold key players from Test rugby. Availability and money talks. Can you really see a time where a New Zealand Super Rugby team, and there are only five of them, can you really see a time when a club will withhold someone from international rugby? The answer is no. And you know the main reason the answer is no? Is because the seasons don't overlap. Super Rugby is played before the international season. Yes, there's an Anzac Day test next year. We know that. That's a new innovation. But Super Rugby teams won't be able to withhold their players from playing for the All Blacks because once the international season arrives, the Super Rugby season is over. So we can strike that out straight away. 227. News Talk ZB. 0800 80 1080. Time for a few more calls. Back after this.
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8: Text right here. Any sports strategic planning and discussion that doesn't begin with building grassroots is fatally flawed. I totally agree. So instead of New Zealand rugby propping up Super Rugby franchises, wouldn't that money be better used in other places like grassroots? Privatisation of Super Rugby would allow that. At the moment, New Zealand Rugby is covering the losses of the Super Rugby teams. And the Deloitte report that's been leaked during the week suggests that 5 years from now, if nothing changes, the five clubs will lose collectively, $20 million a year that can't be used for something else. So yes, grassroots should be a part of this discussion. Jason, don't you think, says this text, that rugby's been a bit boring in recent years? Stop start because of the rules and the TMO interference. I do agree, but Super Rugby did something about it. Under Jack Mesley, they changed it. They said, no, we don't want the TMOs coming in all the time. I think that's part of the reason why it's so jarring in international rugby at the moment. It's because we got used to a Super Rugby competition that didn't have endless TMO intervention. I totally agree. So, look, I don't think that's a Super Rugby problem. It's a wider rugby problem, yes, but not a Super Rugby problem. The second episode of the 100 Years of ZB podcast has officially dropped, hosted by Mike Hosking. The series is bringing you the iconic names, the famous sounds, the moments and the stories behind the ZB name. In today's episode, Mike examines the decision in 1987 to change 1ZB into a news and talk station, News Talk ZB. 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
9: 2:35 on text. Would privatisation end up with the French example of the clubs dictating which players are available? Again, no, because Super Rugby doesn't run at the same time as international rugby. 30 years ago, Kiwi swimmer Dwayne Kale produced one of New Zealand's all-time great Paralympic performances. At the Atlanta Games in 1996, he competed in six events. The 100-metre backstroke, he won bronze. 50-metre freestyle, a new world record in the heats, and silver in the final. 50-metre butterfly, gold. 100-metre freestyle, gold. 200-metre freestyle, gold. 200-metre individual medley, gold. Six events, six medals, including four golds. One of the greatest achievements in our Paralympic and, in fact, our sporting history. Dwayne Kale is with us. Dwayne, hard to believe it's been 30 years since Atlanta. When someone mentions the 96 Paralympic Games to you, what's the very first image or two that comes into your mind?
10: Hey, Piney. Yeah, thanks for the intro. And it is, yeah, real going down memory road. You know, the image that comes back to me for Atlanta was really that, you know, this intersect where my life had been changed significantly, and to come out of there and I'm on top of the sporting world stage, and, you know, that those two things could not have been so different. You know, being those days, early days of, you know, not going to walk, and, you know, what does disability mean? And I thought disability meant sit in a corner and wait to die. And that was probably an option. But, you know, fortunately, you know, sports background and the sporting opportunity through Paralympics and, you know, that intersect and just how everything came together for Atlanta was a real turning point and a sort of cemented for me of, you know, there is a lot of opportunity ahead, you know, and disability doesn't actually hold you back, doesn't define you. but it might shape the sort of things that you do and where you point your energy.
9: Sport was something you absolutely loved before your injury. How devastating was it to hear those words, "You're not going to walk again"?
10: I was 22, and at the time, like, I'd never had any sort of real injury, or certainly not surgery. And it just didn't compute that, you know, what do you mean I'm not going to walk? And it was, I remember saying to the doc, I said, well, just hop out of my way a minute and I'll just get out of this bed and I'll show you how it will happen. And like collapsed on the floor. I think, oh, that's a bit odd. And it took some time to adjust and I think it was more that psychological piece of disability. And that now that's not me. And so there was a lot of adjustment to go through. And as you indicated, you know, great support, friends, family, and particularly one person that was really prominent at that time was my old swim coach from Hawke's Bay, a guy by the name of John Beaumont. And it was really his efforts and his willingness to want to get involved, and as he described it, helped sort my life out, that we headed on this path of sport and swimming.
9: Just before we get to your discovery of Paralympic swimming, those months after your surgery must have been incredibly difficult. Where did you find the strength to keep looking forward?
10: I think probably one of the grounding things I had is I was with National Bank, and so I had a job to go back to, and you know, a very supportive employer, and so I had something meaningful to do. And I think that was a big part of it, is, you know, I still had purpose and I still had a job. But it was all these other things that you do outside of work. Now, I was fortunate, I worked in an office, so that made it a little bit easier to go back. But it was adjusting to all these other things of how you live normal life, how you get, you know, in and out of your house, how you do supermarket shopping, you know, all these things that are just different. And you know, there was one benefit, you know, with mobility, you get one of those mobility cards and you can park right outside the supermarket. And in a big city, that's super important. You know, they're hard to get.
9: Yep.
10: So there was, you know, there was some small upsides, I guess. But, you know, just then getting around, you know, supermarkets and just everyday life, you know, it was just different. It was hard. And you had to learn to do it in a different way.
9: When Paralympic swimming came onto your radar, did it immediately ignite something inside you?
10: I think it did, because I'd started swimming from a rehab point of view, because I couldn't get back on my bike, let alone pedal it, and I couldn't run. And that was a blessing in disguise, because as a triathlete, I hated running. So, you know, now I've got a genuine excuse. But I think I'd started the swimming from a rehab point of view, and you know, I'd seen the documentary that the late Sir Paul Holmes and Chas Toogood had done on the Barcelona Paralympic Games, and that was the eye opener of these people that look like me that are actually swimming for their country, and it's this thing called the Paralympic Games, and that was really the moment where I had discussions with my coach, and you know, we started to get serious about what a program might look like.
9: And that was around 1993 or thereabouts. Mm. By 1996, you're a four-time Paralympic champion. Looking back now, does that progression still amaze you?
10: Yeah, I guess it does. Yes, I had a pretty handy swimming background. But that is one of the things that we do notice, and still today in Paralympic sport, is that particularly people that incur an injury, you know, that have got an athletic sporting background, they can come to sport and rise pretty quickly because of that background and that, you know, their mental approach to sport. But yes, I think it still surprises. You know, I still pinch myself, you know, on many things that have occurred, and that being one of them, of being able to represent your country and perform and come away with a fistful of medals was a huge achievement I'm super proud of.
9: A fistful is right. Six events, six medals, four of them gold. At the time, Dwayne, did you have any sense that you were producing one of the great performances by a New Zealand athlete at any games?
10: No. All I knew at the time was I was actually swimming in the lane either next to or the same as what Damien Loader had swum in 3 weeks beforehand.
8: Yep.
10: And that had probably given me a little bit of inspiration too of, Damien is, Kiwi swimmer, performed, incredibly well and a high standard and very well, strategically considered race, really. And I was in that pool. But I wasn't given any real thought to, replicating that or what it may be. And I think also as someone that's swimming in that number of events, you don't take the time to reflect as you're going as to, geez, this is quite an achievement. And you probably miss out on some of the sort of the celebration side, the ceremony where you actually focus on the next day. And it's part of the process you're going through. So sad in some ways, but you were there to do a job.
9: Of the four gold medals, is there one race that stands out above the others?
10: I think the one that stands out was my first one for bad reasons, actually. The first event I was in was the 200 medley, and I'd done a fair bit of affirmation work and, positive affirmations and, how you're approaching events. And part of that, rightly or wrongly, was if I have a good first event, that'll just sort of settle the nerves and set me up well for the rest of the meet. And I'd swum the heats of the 200 medley. I won my heat. I broke the world record. Ended up being top qualifier for that night. And swum again that night and equaled that world record. And I won that race for about 60 seconds. And then the chief judge came over and said that I'd been disqualified. And it was like, what? And you're sort of scrambling to sort of comprehend what on earth happened. And to give context, with my situation, I don't dive off the blocks. I literally fall in the water and I start from in the water when the gun or buzzer goes off. And so when I got out and they described that from your dive into the pool, you took two strokes under the water. Now, you all know that's a no-no and you can only do one stroke under the water. But I thought that was odd. And then another official came over and she was overhearing the discussion. And she said, can you just repeat that? When he dived off the blocks into the pool. And the chief judge said, yeah. And she goes, well, he doesn't dive. And that was the end of the debate. That's probably for the some ways the wrong reasons, one of the most memorable things. And then the awful thing about that was like this was half an hour later. And the supposed winners of the event, the gold, silver and bronze, were in the ceremony room waiting to march out to go to the podium. And I come in and having to apologise. Look, us guys, I'm really sorry. But there's been a mistake, and everyone shuffled down a spot, and the poor bugger that was going to get a bronze medal had to leave the room. So, yeah, not great. But, yes, I remember that one quite clearly.
9: Looking back now, Dwayne, what are you most proud of? Is it the medals themselves or everything it took to get there?
10: What am I most proud of is not specifically around Atlanta and the event and the results. I think, and I've only understood this years and years later, is that I came away from Atlanta thinking, what an awesome experience. You're on the top of the world sporting stage in the Paralympic environment, and look how far you've come. It doesn't get any better than that. And that's where I was wrong. I think, what I've been able to be involved in running sports teams, being involved in the International Paralympic Committee and a variety of other things, I actually get more satisfaction about creating that platform for those that will, as your saying goes, follow in your footsteps, but they actually exceed what you did. You set a new benchmark for others to exceed. And I think that's what I'm most proud of, because it was part, and I didn't do it solely, but that was part of our history and changing the awareness and perception of disability in Paralympic sport, and super proud of how that's grown in the decades to come.
9: Yeah, and Paralympic sport is so much more visible now than it was 30 years ago. How satisfying has it been to watch that growth and be part of that growth?
10: Yeah, that's enormous and hugely satisfying. And there's been, you know, blips, you know, upwards and down. And I do recall the Sydney 2000 Games, a very time-friendly for New Zealand. And again, Paul Holmes and Chaz Toogood had a slot on TVNZ from 5 p.m. till 6 p.m. every weeknight. And it rated, and who knows, it might still do, but it was the highest rating show in that time slot ever. And it was, you know, coverage of the Paralympic Games in Sydney. So that was a real game changer. And then we saw a similar thing really coming out of London, where just the whole games itself and the broadcasting has gone up and up. And internationally, it continues. You know, Milano Cortina had better coverage than what we'd seen in Paris, you know, from a summer games into a winter. Smaller games, you know, arguably less interest, you know, in terms of nations competing. But the interest is growing rapidly.
9: Well, long may that continue. Yeah, absolutely. Long may it continue. Just to finish, Dwayne, your story is one of many things, but resilience is certainly a quality that I ascribe to you, having had the opportunity to learn all about you, but also to meet you. When people face life-changing setbacks, what are the lessons that you've learned that might be helpful to them?
10: I had the fortunate opportunity to meet Sir Murray Halberg many, many years ago, and he was actually talking to us as a team. And he used a description that I've repeated, where he talks about when one, you know, we all understand that one door closes and another door opens. And he described it to me as, you know, one door shuts and there's two doors in front of you. And you've got to be bold enough to choose one to go through, and then brave enough to take that step and go through it. And I think that's the thing, you know, the thing about resilience and things that I've learnt from this is that you never know what's on the other side of that opportunity that's presented to you. And, you know, grab them, you know, because, you know, even you might not have the confidence in yourself that, geez, am I really up for this? And I experienced that with the shift to mission roles for Beijing and for London. When I was offered the opportunity to be a shift to mission, I'd said, you know, I'm happy to help out. And I didn't expect to actually run the team. But when you are given that opportunity, you grab it and you shape it and you add what you can to it and take your learnings from it. If you get another chance at it, great. So you don't be afraid to step into things, I think, is the big thing. And, you know, don't let others be the judge of what you can and can't do, which unfortunately is often the case with disability. You be the judge of, you know, how you're going to break down a few barriers and do things that are exceptional.
9: Well, you certainly did that 30 years ago in Atlanta and in the 3 decades since. Dwayne, it's been wonderful having a wee mosey down memory lane with you. Thanks so much for taking the time.
10: Pleasure. Thanks very much, Pine. I enjoyed it.
9: No, enjoyed it too. Thanks, Dwayne. Dwayne Kale there, 6-time medalist at the Paralympics in Atlanta in 1996, 4 of those gold, and in the 3 decades since, just a driving force in the area of Paralympic sport. Great to get the chance to chat to Dwayne Kale. 9 away from 3, News Talk ZB.
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8: Newstalk ZB and Weekend Sport coming up 5 to 3, just updating some live sport for you. In the NPC, not a high-scoring affair, you would say, at Rugby Park in Invercargill. Southland 8, Waikato 5 at half-time in that one. So a bit of an arm wrestle between those two sides. In Darwin, Australia are 243 for 7 in their second inning, so they now have a lead. Bangladesh will have to bat again, but Australia 7 down. They lead by 15 runs with just the 3 second innings wickets in hand. Cameron Green is still there, unbeaten on 85, so you'd have to think that if Australia are going to get out of this rather precarious situation, he's going to have a big part to play. Mitchell Stark is unbeaten on 14, just Nathan Lyon and Josh Hazlewood to come. And in the Chatham Cup semi-finals, it is Kashmir Tech who have won that one. They've beaten Napier City Rovers 2-1 and are through to the Chatham Cup final, where they will take on Fencibles. That game is on the weekend of September 4 and 5, or 5 and 6. I'm sure I'll get a more a more cast iron date closer to that time. I think we've pretty much run out of steam. Tim Beveridge is after 3. Thank you for listening to Weekend Sport across the weekend. Huge thanks to Andy McDonald for pulling everything together. Enjoy a couple of days off, mate. In fact, no, you can't. We're back tomorrow for Sports Talk, so don't take a couple of days off. Enjoy a couple of hours off. Hope you enjoy the rest of your weekend. Exit song today. It's Madonna's birthday. She turns 68 today. Material Girl taking us out. See you tomorrow.

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9: It's 3 o'clock. I'm Sandy Hodge. Cabinet Minister Erica Stanford's doubling down on her denial she has leadership ambitions. Speculations followed the senior National MP after she was planning to apparently challenge Chris Luxon at Wednesday's urgent caucus meeting. It was exacerbated by her refusal to say she had confidence in the Prime Minister when arriving in the capital on Tuesday. Talking to media today at an impromptu stand-up, she says she supports Luxon wholeheartedly.
10: I am not interested in being the Prime Minister. I have said this so many times to all of you. You keep asking and I keep saying the same thing. I want to be the Minister of Education for the next 9 years.
9: An investigation's now underway into the origin of the fire at Auckland's Botany Down shopping mall this morning. Fire and emergency say the blaze was reported at around 9:30 a.m. in an air conditioning unit on the roof of a three-storey building attached to the mall. They say smoke was also reported in the movie theatre in the building. A spokesperson says they extinguished the blaze shortly before midday and three crews of firefighters are monitoring the site. Te Pāti Māori has unveiled its election strategy to change the government. It's launched its campaign at Te Pōho Ōrāwhiri Marae in Gisborne as it tries to move forward from recent internal controversies. The party is pledging a focus on Te Tiriti o Waitangi, cost of living pressures, health and housing as it contests all seven Māori electorates. Co-leader Debbie Ngāriwa-Packa says their focus has to be on candidate votes.
11: The only way we're going to get this government out and continue to be the loudest, unapologetic, independent Māori voice is to focus on giving our votes to Te Pāti Māori candidates.
9: A state of emergency has been declared in Hawaii as tropical storm Lala strengthens. A hurricane warning's in effect for the Big Island, which has not suffered a direct hurricane landfall in 155 years. Local meteorologist Ian Morrison told CNN Maui County could see up to 63.5 centimetres of rainfall and winds of up to 140 kilometres an hour.
12: For impacts, we're looking at kind of the triple threat of the wind, the rain and the coastal inundation from the large waves of Lala.
9: Forrest and Bird says the government's proposed RMA reforms are a defining choice for our nature and communities. It's warning the changes risk taking us down a path which further weakens protections for the environment. Acting General Counsel May Downing says the reforms will shape the country for decades. She thinks they don't fully reflect what people want.
13: All New Zealanders want ecological safeguards in place, clean water, clean air, being able to visit their favourite recreational areas and feeling comfortable they're not going to get trashed.
9: Older workers may be the hardest hit by a dip in wage growth. The latest Employment Hero Jobs report finds wages were down 0.1% month on month in July and down 0.4% year on year. It suggests for the 55 to 64 year old age group, this is down 1.6% year on year. Employment Hero NZ General Manager Neil Webster says this is not reflected in wages for 18 to 24-year-olds, which are up 1.8%.
14: It's definitely an employer's market. There's a lot of workers out there, so they seem to be giving opportunities to younger workers, and it's making a real wage squeeze on the older workers.
15: NewsTalk ZB Sport, good afternoon. The All Blacks believe they left plenty of points out there despite racking up a 50-19 scoreline over the Bulls in Pretoria. Josh Morby, Leroy Carter and Cody Taylor all scored doubles, putting their hands up for selection in next Sunday's opening test against the Springboks at Ellis Park. And assistant coach Neil Barnes says they need to capitalise on more chances.
16: Without being too negative, I think we probably left four or five tries out there. Like I said, we're creating a lot and that's for after, but we've just got to get better at finishing off. Yeah, look, we're getting plenty out of it, and good on these teams that we're playing against because it's out of season for them.
15: The Australian cricket team are heading towards a famous test loss to Bangladesh in Darwin. The hosts are 243 for 7, leading by only 15 runs in their second innings at lunch on day 4. Cameron Green's 85 not out. NewsTalk ZB's international cricket coverage with Resene premium quality paints and stains. Black Ferns star Stacey Waka believes she's coming to grips with rugby league in her second stint in the code. Now at the Warriors, after an inaugural NRLW spell with the Broncos, Waka feels more experienced and knowledgeable.
17: I've learnt the game more, I understand our game plan more, and the combinations and connections around me, pakeha on my inside, taisha on my outside. I feel just that I can relax now. I don't feel overwhelmed and I'm like, I'm learning still, but I just don't feel that pressure.
15: The Warriors' Wahine face the West Tigers in Parramatta from 3:45 p.m. And swimmer Lewis Glebert has finished 7th in the 200 metres individual medley final at the Pan Pacific Championships in California. The Kiwi qualified 9th fastest in heats but got into the final as 3 Japanese swimmers were in the top 8 and only 2 from each country can make the final. I'm Nathan Lim. That's NewsTalk ZB News and Sport with Sanderson Vitamins from selected independent health stores nationwide. It's 3:05. Tim Beveridge is next.
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18: Match service forecast for Ototahi Christchurch. Cloudy periods with a few showers and snow to 500 metres. Southwesterlies picking up for a time and you've got an overnight low -1 degree. Tomorrow, Monday, a few showers mainly about Banks Peninsula and then clearing to fine with morning frosts. Showers return in the evening and you've got southwesterly winds and a high 11 degrees dropping to a low 4. To Tuesday, expect a few showers clearing in the afternoon but remaining cloudy and southwesterlies strong in the morning and afternoon. A high 12.
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0: Yes, and a very good afternoon to you. I'm Tim Beveridge. Welcome to the Weekend Collective, this Sunday, the 16th of August. I'd love to pretend that the choice of song there to open the show was a choice of one of my interviewees that's coming up in Politics Central, but sadly, no. Or, you know, never know. But anyway, welcome to the show. As you know, you can text your feedback anytime on 9292. And if you want to, you're not in a hurry, you can email timb@newstalkzb.co.nz. Coming up, excuse me. Just had a bit of a frog in my throat there. Coming up on today's show in just a moment, Politics Central. First, we're going to be talking with the leader of the Opportunity Party. She's here. She's like the Scarlet Pimpernel. She's there. She's everywhere. And she's going to be on our show in a few minutes, Kule Wong. And we're going to talk about the cleaning up of politics policy that they've got, as well as a bunch of other things, because she's certainly been in the spotlight in the last week or two, especially with that poll result of 8% recently. And after that, David Seymour, the ACT Party leader, is going to join us on the public service reset policy, which includes removing, quote, the good employer requirements, which actually on the face of it sounds like quite a dramatic headline, but we're going to dig into that with David around 3:25-ish. And then we'll take your calls on the issues that spring up out of those interviews. At 4 o'clock for the Health Hub, Brian Betty is with us. Always a very popular hour there. So if you're ready to call up, then get in early. But we're going to talk about the idea of the personal GP and going to the, when should you go to the doctor? But also we're going to dig into, as I hinted yesterday when we were chatting with Manish Deva, about where do you get good resources when it comes to just finding out medical information, which might actually save you that doctor's visit. So we're going to dig into that as well, but also when is it time to call the ambulance? And for Smart Money, Hamish Pepper is with us, Harbour Asset Management, on the Reserve Bank's OCR decision amid a struggling economy. There'll be a bunch of angles we're going to explore on how the OCR is decided, and the way the RBNZ goes around its weighing up all the different factors it does before it makes its announcement. By the way, don't forget, as I say, you can text your feedback anytime on 9292. And we look forward to your contributions, of course, on that magic number. It is 0800 80 10 80. But right now, welcome to the Weekend Collective. It is 9 minutes past three.
1: Politics Central.
0: So, the Opportunity Party is taking aim today at the way money and influence operate in politics. Its new policy had capped political donations. There were banned donations from companies, trusts and unions, and imposed tighter transparency rules around lobbying and access to ministers. I actually heard Kule Wong talking about trying to lower the ladder to everyone. When it comes to access and, if you've got a new political party you want to start up, but also reduce the influence of big money and well-connected interests. But does the policy really remove influence, or is it just changing the way everything's exercised? And does Opportunity itself live up to the democratic standards it wants to impose on everyone else? Opportunity Party, Kule Wong joins me now. Good afternoon.
2: Good afternoon. And I did appreciate the choice of music. I thought that was intentional for me.
0: Oh, good.
2: Welcome to the jungle.
0: Oh, excellent. Well, I don't mind a little bit of hard rock to get the show, get a bit of energy going.
2: That was good.
0: Hey, talking about the donations, what's the problem that needs fixing?
2: Well, I think at the moment you have wild variations between what different parties are able to raise based on who their support base is. So if you look at major donations this year, I think National have raised over $11 million. Many other parties, a couple of hundred thousand. So if you're wanting to have equal footing and a real contest of ideas, I think that political parties should have similar amounts of money to be able to spend on their advertising.
0: By the way, who came up with this policy? Is this a decision of the members or your board?
2: So we have an independent policy committee, and they do our policy development. That's based on looking at evidence and expert reports out there. This recommendation of the $30,000 cap was actually part of an independent electoral review that was published last year. So this is not just us coming up with ideas and figures out of thin air. These are experts that have worked on this research for some time.
0: Because you mentioned, I did hear you on Jack this morning, New Zealand's very high by international standards, and I think Transparency International's 2025 Corruption Perception Index. New Zealand's fourth out of 182 countries. So What's the problem?
2: Yes, we are fourth, and we used to be first. We did also have an anti-corruption task force that did an investigation and published a report this year, finding that we are at risk of corruption seeping into our democracy. So I don't think we should take it for granted that we are a trusted democracy. We just want to put some safeguards and processes in place so that Kiwis can trust that there isn't undue influence in our lawmaking.
0: Isn't transparency enough?
2: Well, I think that transparency is, if you're speaking about donations, there is some transparency. We would like to lower the threshold around that transparency of who donates. And then with lobbying, I think we do need to make that more transparent about who are the lobbyists, who are they acting on behalf of, how often are they meeting with ministers. The New Zealand public has a right to know that, to make sure that decisions are being made in their interest.
0: What sort of threshold would you be talking for donations?
2: So we've proposed lowering that to $1,000 at the moment.
0: How do you pick these numbers? Is it sort of like, 1,000 sounds about right?
2: Well, I think it's, part of that has come out of research internationally as well, looking at what other democracies do, and also, what is reasonable in the New Zealand society. And I think that still allows for smaller donations to not be overly burdensome to parties, to have to declare every single person that donates, $50 or $100. But more significant sums, I think, are fair to be more transparent.
0: How easy is it realistically to try and level the playing field when, for instance, I don't think I'm being outrageous when I suggest that the unions are quite fond of the idea of a Labour government, and the unions can pour whatever resources and energy they can through their members into promoting the causes of Labour. National, for instance, doesn't have a union that's going to do that, and it costs them a lot more money to compete with it. So aren't we in danger of creating a whole set of different circumstances? I mean, people can set up podcasts and invest money into that, which promote their points of views. Is it a bit sort of simplistic to just go, right, we're stopping it at 30 grand per person?
2: Well, I think that there's no single idea is going to be a silver bullet to solve the problem. But I think when you've got some parties that can spend $10 million on advertising versus others that can't, it doesn't feel like a level playing field of ideas. If individuals want to support either of those parties, both National and Labour have got big membership groups of people that can either make small donations individually or can get behind in volunteering. That's the way that we should rally communities and groups to further those messages.
0: I guess what would you say? So would you, that be your answer if National was saying, well, find us a trade union that's going to get behind us and then we'll start chatting?
2: Well, I guess National might say that they have more connections into the business community, and they might have more business leaders coming along and organising events for them. So, that's very stereotypical, but, that would be possibly one way that they would have that support without having to pay for a bunch of billboards or social media advertising to get the word out.
0: You're probably ready for this question, but isn't there a little bit of hypocrisy on this that you guys, you're talking about it's a principle that you're sort of trying to pursue here, but you've accepted donations over $30,000 from individuals. Shouldn't you sort of be leading the way when it comes to setting the example?
2: Yeah, and we did have to think about this really carefully, and we were in two minds, because we could take the moral high ground and we could choose to put that limit on ourselves.
0: Or take the money.
2: Or we could try and give ourselves the best shot of getting into Parliament so we can change the rules for everyone. We decided that we, if we want to get the best shot at making the difference and having the impact that we want to change the system, we have to play by the rules of the system at the moment in order to get there.
0: But I mean, if you, I know that you would use the example, we're trying to lower the ladder for everyone else, but it does take a lot of money to get a new political party started. You could be hamstringing people by them not being able to play by the rules that you've been able to play by.
2: Yeah, and I agree. I do think it is, we want to give new political parties that opportunity as well. Another part, which is not part of our policy, but I think could be looked at, is how the Electoral Commission distributes its broadcasting allocation, for example. At the moment, it's largely based on the votes you got at the last election. If we want to give more opportunities to more new political parties, they might look at more evenly spreading that across the existing parties and any new registered parties so that they do have that same equal footing.
0: What about the What about the argument that you're just going to be giving? It's you're sort of just giving equal voices to rats and mice parties. When I'm not saying yours is, by the way, but you know that it's there is life's not fair. There are the larger parties that they've got more to play for. They need to invest more. Whereas you get someone who wants to start a party up, and instantly they've got a sort of equal share of the public broadcasting money. How do you work that out?
2: Well, those larger parties are still going to collect more money in membership fees. They're going to have more opportunities to do events. I think they will still have an outsized voice, you know, in the community. And it's democracy. You know, there are always going to be parties that start up with different kinds of ideas, and they should be allowed to do that. And ultimately, if they can gather enough support around them, then that's democracy, right? Yeah.
0: Tell us about the lobbyists restrictions. And New Zealand's a small country, isn't it? I mean, it does seem that people step out of government and next thing they're a lobbyist. Mm. So tell us about what you want to do there.
2: Yeah, so we're proposing a one-year stand-down period, and this is common in other countries around the world as well. So Canada actually has a five-year cooling-off period. We felt that that was a bit too extreme. As you say, New Zealand is a small place, but the one-year period means that you don't have someone walking straight out of cabinet with all of the inside information that that gives an individual and being able to use that in a lobbying role. You know, I think that having that distance of 12 months means that things might change, you know, contacts might change, and it just means that it's a fairer operating system for everybody.
0: Where are we at with the transparency on lobbying in terms of where we're at versus where you want to go?
2: So we do, I mean, ministerial diaries are published. At the moment, there is a draft voluntary code of conduct for lobbyists, which outlines some of the things that we've proposed in our policy. And, you know, what we would like to see is greater transparency of when lobbyists are meeting with ministers and who they're meeting on behalf of. So sometimes you'll have a third party lobbying firm and it will just be their name that's on the meeting rather than just, you know, saying who they are there to represent. So those kinds of things would be more transparent to the public. Mm.
0: Just on the whole transparency thing, and we're talking about people influencing policy, if you guys get past the 5% threshold and are part of a government, are you happy with the constitutional setup of your own party and its decision-making processes? Because I printed out a copy of the constitution and the rules, and your board have a lot of influence. In fact, I'll be honest, it has a level of influence that makes me a little nervous because, you know, even when it comes to ranking the party list, members might have their say, but it's secret. The board doesn't have to follow it. The board can get rid of the leader. They can override caucus with 75% in some circumstances. Is this a problem that's going to bug you? Because it bugs me.
2: So I think that there are a couple of things there where it's actually not that wildly different from the likes of National or Labour. They will have protections in there around decision making. You know, it's not just a party vote, for example, on the list. Their senior leadership team will ultimately come up with the final list rankings. Mm. We have a similar approach there. And, you know, when in terms of the caucus question and the board overriding those decisions, that is there to make sure that the caucus are delivering against the party charter. So if we are not delivering in the interests of our party's, you know, our values and what we are here to achieve, then there is some accountability for that. I think that this is typical of a smaller party where we don't have, you know, various different chapters. And I think as we grow and mature, then some of those processes may change as well.
0: I guess there is I think probably the examples you've drawn with the other parties is that power rests more with the members. And if I was looking at joining top as a member, I don't have much power, and collectively the members don't have as much power because the board has the power. Is that something you think needs revisiting?
2: I disagree. I mean, I think that National is more their senior leadership that will ultimately have decisions on things like list. You know, it's the opposite of the Greens, for example, where the members can be quite influential. You know, they called for the confidence vote in James Shaw, for example. You know, that's the other extreme.
0: Sorry, the members did.
2: And different parties do things differently.
0: Yeah. Was that the members of the Greens? Sorry, you're challenging my recollection. See, that's what I mean, is that it's not the members, it's the board. And what's the difference between the members and the board members? I mean, I don't want to flog the dead horse here, but that's the point I'm trying to make.
2: Well, I guess we're trying to balance the having a democratic say. That's why we have things like members voting on the list, but also efficiency and, you know, having kind of consistency of decision making as well.
3: Yes, although I do think I need to point out that members can vote on the list, but in the end, the board doesn't have to follow it, do they? The board doesn't.
2: They don't. They take into account a number of different factors. They look at, you know, member vote was one of several things. They also want to look at making sure we have the experience and diversity of representation across the country in our caucus, particularly for us as a small party. If we only end up with 6 or 7 MPs, we don't want them all to be from Auckland. We do want representation across the country, so we do have to take that into account as
3: well. Hey, just on that... and I know I'm not anticipating you're going to give me an answer to it, but you obviously are having a, it seems to me from the comments I've heard you made that you are, you know, you're in the process of working out, you know, you've got your big policies, your flagship policies, which have caught the headlines. But for instance, I don't think I'm going to be out of order if I say there's no chance you're going to get your tax or your land tax policy or your, universal benefit policy in. So, I'm curious to know what sort of policies you would go into government and go, well, okay, we're going to work on this with the government.
2: Yeah, so we've said we will put out bottom lines in advance of the election, and I think we're actually unique in that. Not all parties do that. They'll have their own idea of what they're going to prioritise in a negotiation, but we feel that as a new party, relatively new party, voters should know how we're going to approach those negotiations. I think that there's many policies that are realistically achievable in the next few years. Things like tackling competition, that's simply giving the Commerce Commission more powers to act on the recommendations they've made, and when we think that that can significantly impact the cost of living for everyday New Zealanders, whether that's groceries, banking, electricity bills. And I think it's something that both Labour and National should want to agree to. So things like that we can absolutely push for and make a big difference in the first term in Parliament.
3: And I know that Christopher Luxon's ruled out working with you, but do you think that there's a bit of a wriggle room now that David Seymour says, oh, not necessarily?
2: Yeah, I think we always felt like he would probably pick up the phone and call us if he needed to, regardless of what he said. And even when he said it, he said, you know, it was based on a cursory glance. So I'm not sure if it was based on a deep analysis of our party or our policies, or it was more of a flippant comment.
3: Yeah, and just on that, you know, I think you said last time we spoke, you go with the largest party. There is also a different perspective on that would be the largest block of the vote, because obviously New Zealand First is not going to be going with Labour. Well, you know, famous last words. How do you balance the largest party versus the largest sort of block when you look at Te Pāti Māori, Greens and Labour, if they're a smaller block versus ACT, New Zealand First and potentially ACT?
2: I think in an MMP environment, you should look at the parties individually. I think it's dangerous to get to a point where we have a left block and a right block. That is what we have currently, and we may as well be in first past the post if that's the case, if everybody's going to pledge allegiance to one side and refuse to work with the other. So that's why we are focusing on specific parties rather than assuming any specific blocks.
3: Yeah. I almost want to say that you almost did a Christopher Luxon there saying, let's have a referendum on it first past the post.
2: No, I think we're quite happy with MMP. What we'd like to see is a strengthening and maturing of the MMP system.
3: How's Mount Roswell going in terms of the vibe?
2: Mount Albert?
3: Oh, Mount Albert, good. Sorry. Yes, wrong Mount. They look the same.
2: No, all good. I'm here. I've just been at a Grey Power meeting at Ferndale House in Mount Albert, so we've had some good questions, and there's a good vibe in Mount Albert. I think people here are ready for change and keen to be the electorate that leads the change for New Zealand, so I'm feeling optimistic.
3: Okay. Hey Cooley, thanks very much for your time this afternoon. Really appreciate it.
2: Thank you.
3: There we go. That's Keely Wong. She's the Opportunity Party leader. You can add your thoughts about that. And look, I didn't want to really overplay the hand about the board. And it was, it was an interview that I heard this morning as well, where there were a few questions asked around the influence of the board. And, you know, to a certain extent, I think Keely's right when she sort of says, look, we're a young party. But that board does have a lot of power. And I do think, given that they are not accountable, it's not... you know, there is a membership as well as diverse from the board. I think that's something we have to keep an eye on that with that one as well. But anyway, you can text your feedback any time on 9292, and we'll be taking some calls about that in just a moment. But next, David Seymour is with us. You're talking about the good employer requirements for government departments, basically, when it comes to hiring and other things and practice in the workplace. It's 27 past three.
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6: Yes, Newstalk ZB. Look, I didn't dig into the tax policy because that's been up for a little while and there'll be plenty of questions for the Opportunity Party on that one. I'm still just kicking myself that I accidentally said Roskill instead of Albert for the mount. But anyway, there we go. It's live radio. We make mistakes from time to time. Now, the ACT Party is proposing, they want to take aim at the way government departments hire manage staff and approach diversity and cultural practices. So they're aiming to remove good employer requirements from public service legislation. The party says that the public service should focus on merit, need and delivery rather than what it calls social engineering. And the move would also involve prohibiting agencies from resourcing any cultural or spiritual practices in the workplace. Critics, of course, there are always critics who say that it would weaken workers' rights and make the public service less representative of the country it serves. So, what are they trying to solve? And is this about better public service or a wider culture war argument? And ACT leader David Seymour joins me now to talk us through it. David, good afternoon.
7: Good afternoon, Tim.
6: I'd like to think a policy like this isn't necessary. I mean, why is the policy needed? Or is it, as some might say, it's a dog whistle policy for a problem that doesn't exist?
7: Well, first of all, if you take Section 73 of the Public Service Act, the so-called good employer service, requires them to have equal opportunity schemes, requires them to have special regard to the Māori world, requires them to look after people with disabilities, to be aware of the employment needs of women. Now, there are things there that are absolutely essential that I certainly hold sacred, such as a person with a disability should not be disadvantaged. But that is already written into employment law, human rights acts, and so on. Then you get something like looking after the rights of women. Well, that's actually already protected. I mean, we pride ourselves on not being discriminatory in this country. One of our greatest achievements, of course, is every adult New Zealander having the vote. Mm. So then you ask, well, why does this section exist at all? It is because the public service is not there to follow the laws of the land and deliver services at the best possible quality that taxpayers can afford. It has become a social engineering project in its own right. Our simple proposition is take that out, hire people on merit. And the second part of your question is, well, is this even a problem? Well, yes, it is. We have people sidle up to us and check that no one else is looking, and they say, gee, you don't tell anyone I said this, but we've just had to do a job interview where we need to check people's its commitment to the Treaty of Waitangi before we can hire them. So what were they doing? Oh, financial controller. And you ask yourself, what's that got to do with the Treaty?

0: of Waitangi, nothing. Were you able to hire them? Oh, they were a great candidate, but you know, obviously not being committed to the treaty, they were vetoed. I mean, that's the sort of thing that is happening in our public service.
1: How do we
0: and it's holding us back. It makes us less efficient.
1: How do we find out about, you know, and I'm sure that's not a surprise to many people who are listening, but you know, as opposed to people sort of having to whisper in your ear and saying this is what's going on, why are these problems not getting more coming more to light in a public forum, apart from you saying
0: because
1: it right now?
0: Because of a culture of fear. People, you know, have to pay their mortgage and support their family. And if they're found to be, you know, not properly committed to the treaty, or even if they're found not to be properly influencing others to think the right way, as the Ministry of Education's official documents say, then they can be passed over for promotion. They might find themselves, if there's a restructuring, with no job whatsoever. So, you know, if you were just an ordinary person committed to supporting your family, you think, well, I don't really agree with this stuff, but, you know, I don't particularly want to find myself out of work in this economy. So you can completely understand why it's not widely presented. And frankly, many in the media are totally institutionally incapable of reporting on this. You take, for example, Stuff. I mean, you know, when Sinead Bauscher took over ownership of Stuff, every newspaper they own put a massive apology to Maori on the front page. Now, if you're a reporter there who's kind of hopeful to get promoted instead of sacked, and they have had to lay off a lot of people at Stuff in the last few years, then you're not exactly going to ignore that signal from the owner of the paper and start reporting on and challenging this stuff. You'd be pretty brave to do it. So I'm not surprised that it's not publicly recognised. But, you know, I think we can point to some success with the Need Not Race cabinet circular. You look at the ACC, you look at the diabetics medicines. You know, we have achieved some stuff in government, but we've also learnt a lot about what the next steps should be. This policy where we've released today drills down into the details, specific parts of the Public Service Act that need to be changed. We're asking people who believe in One Law and One Future together to support us on that.
1: How do people feel confident in ensuring, and I'm not meaning to be all touchy-feely about this sort of stuff, but, you know, how do we feel confident that we can ensure that the workplace, you know, sort of our public service sort of also broadly represents the multicultural and diverse nature of New Zealand? Short question, how do we ensure diversity in the public service?
0: Well, first of all, you stop legislating and putting in place doctrines that place one of New Zealand's many cultures ahead of all others. For example, I heard one of our MPs spoke to a woman who she said she went for a job in the public service. She was asked, how do you practice te tiriti or waitangi at home? She said, I don't, I'm Chinese. Obviously not a very smart thing to say in the circumstance, but pretty honest. And it really gets to the heart of it. If you're Chinese, you have perhaps your own beliefs and cultural practices. And of course, you know, those aren't valid. If you're Maori and you say, oh, well, you know, we practice Maori culture in the home, then bingo, you're hired and the other one's not. So these laws are actually against cultural diversity, if that's the thing you're worried about. But I would say the most important thing to do is to respect the underlying foundations of this country, which are that you should be able to succeed, not based on what happened 200 years ago, but what you are going to do next week. That's what we're trying to get at with this policy.
1: Is there room to, or a need anyway, putting aside the treaty stuff, to make room for people's individual religious or cultural observances? I mean, Christmas is the big one, obviously. We have a public holiday for that one. Yeah.
0: there is a place for all that stuff, which is called your private life. And, you know, some people do choose to work Christmas and they get a day and a half of time in lieu. So arguably it's, you know, more profitable not to celebrate Christmas under our current laws. But putting that aside, you know, if you find that you are forced, if we decided that everyone had to pray to the Lord Jesus before every public meeting in the public service, people would say, that's outrageous. We want a secular public service. But if you do it a karakia, if you do it in Māori and you pray to Papa Tuanuku to, you know, guide us to look after the environment, then that's okay. And I just think if we're going to get to a stage where people succeed based on merit, and the best and brightest to actually want to work in the public service, then you cannot afford to do that. And that's why part of our policy is that, you know, we're not going to fund or endorse cultural practices in the everyday run of work. If you want to form a social club and, you know, practice kapa haka as part of your employee group, go for it. But it's not going to be paid for and resourced by the taxpayer.
1: What do you say to the PSA, Fluffit Simons, saying that this is accusing ACT of targeting Māori through its proposed changes? What's your response to that?
0: Well, I mean, there is a tiny, tiny grain of truth in what she's saying, because the laws have singled Māori out. Then, of course, if you believe in equal rights, then it's going to be the parts about Māori that you're going to change. So that's the tiny, tiny grain of truth that she's settled on.
1: Yeah.
0: But the cause of that grain of truth is that the law singles Māori out. So in order to promote equal rights, that's the bit you've got to change.
1: Yeah. She's also said, I've got to put this to you, she said it's part of a wider ACT agenda to weaken public services and prepare them for privatisation.
0: Oh, jeez. She should get a job in the fiction department. Look, I mean, you know, we actually believe strongly in public services. One of the things I'm most proud of that we've done in government is we've actually managed to rejig the attendance service, and we've managed to get them to get about 200,000 kids who weren't regularly attending before I came into power back into power. But how did we do that? Well, I visited an attendance service team down in Mangere East in South Auckland last Wednesday, and I asked a team of 10, I said, how many languages do you guys speak? They said 9 different languages in that group of 10 people. And that's a perfect example of the kind of thing that we've actually done. And it does matter, you know, if you want to get people in South Auckland who speak Samoan and Hindi and Tongan to go back to school, sometimes it helps to be able to speak in the language. So I'm not going to get into a debate about, you know, should everyone learn English before they come here, but given that's the reality we have right now, that's how you get them back to school.
1: Yes.
0: You know, so I just don't know where Fluffit Simons is coming from with that.
1: Yeah. So in terms of a priority for ACT, a policy like this, where does it, obviously, you know, you go into a coalition, you win some, you lose some. Where does this sit in your priorities as a piece of legislation you would want to enact? And, I mean, in the predictable question, you know, what do you think the response of your potential coalition partners would be? You know, National, New Zealand First, and Top.
0: Well, who knows? I mean, first of all, you know, the National Party, when pushed, can do this stuff. I mean, Top, you say, I mean, interesting you list them. I mean, they're hard left wing.
1: I did that for fun. David.
0: Yeah. I thought that, you know.
1: Well, you didn't rule them. You've taken a different stance to Luxon. You've said, look, you know, maybe we'll talk to them. You know, I think you said that.
0: Well,
1: like that.
0: I mean, I focus on policy. I just
1: carry on. I interrupted. Yeah, totally you go.
0: And that's for New Zealand First. I mean, look, they say the right things about this stuff. There's no doubt about that. And they often say it in quite an amusing way. But, you know, if you look at their efforts, I mean, they didn't support the Treaty Principles Bill. They said that there are no principles of the Treaty of Waitangi. They've got legislation going through that is not going to remove the principles, but simply change how the principles are expressed in legislation. So I don't expect that New Zealand First will necessarily be against this, but I know that they won't push it hard either, because they kind of have two views on some of these issues. Well, there's a before election view and an after election view. The ACT Party has shown that on issues that are tough, and this is tough because a lot of people get very upset about it, even though they shouldn't. I mean, I would argue we are basically taking on a religion here where colonization was the original sin, but if you say a karakia and wear the ponama around your neck, then you can seek salvation, especially if you cast off non-believers as racist, you can be saved. And you know, it'll be tough, but the ACT Party, that you asked about priorities, that this is a high priority, because we cannot succeed while we're all arguing about who got here first instead of what we're going to do next week.
1: Yeah. Look, I did ask Kuli Wong about how Mount Albert's going, so to be fair to you, I'll ask you about how's Tamaki going with James Christmas.
0: How are
1: your hopes?
0: Look, you know, I've been out there with James door knocking, and I don't want to sort of over-egg it or talk. I mean, there's been a poll that says he's ahead, but my advice to him is take nothing for granted. But it certainly feels like, at the very least, people are receptive to him, and he's in with a shot. And if I was to try and just sort of distill the vibe that I get in Tāmaki, it's that James Christmas is the candidate who wants to serve Tāmaki. His principal opponent sort of seems to have a bit of a vibe that Tāmaki ought to be serving him. And, you know, there's a great candidate of Shakespeare's, Malvolio, who was described as, "Oh, Malvolio, you are sick of self-love and taste with a distempered appetite." And Malvolio himself said, "Some are born great, some achieve greatness, and some have greatness thrust upon them." That is how, you know, James's opponent is coming across. James, on the other hand, has got to be one of the most humble and thoughtful people I've come across. He wants to serve the electorate.
1: Good stuff. David, thanks very much for your time. I really appreciate it.
0: Pleasure.
1: That is David Seymour. We'll be back. I did push those interviews a little long, but, you know, we've got time for a little bit of feedback. If you want to call up, I've got a bunch of texts to get to, but we'll see what we can sift through, and we'll squeeze in maybe a couple of calls before we wrap it up. Back in a moment.
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1: News Talk ZB, time for a couple of quick calls. Dallas, hello.
15: Yeah, hi, Tim. First of all, I just need to call out David Seymour. Last night, he was due to appear in a debate on the treaty with Willie Jackson, Marama Davidson, and Costello from New Zealand First. This is organised 6 weeks ago. All the flyers were out. The tickets were sold. Pamphlets out.
1: Hey, at Dallas, the last minute, he cancelled. I've got about 3 or 4 minutes, so you'll need to make your point quickly.
15: Yeah, just he's entitled to appear wherever he wants to or doesn't want to, but not to pull the pin 48 hours before a debate like that. It's poor form. Now, on Kule Wong, good interview. What struck me was, yeah, we're still thinking first past the post with the MEP. Like, I thought she had a good point that if you rule out people and rule other people in, we end up with just a glorified first past the post with blocks. Mm. One block against the other block. So I thought that was a good point.
1: Yeah. Are you worried about the board's influence with Top, or you think it's early days?
15: Well, I think she answered that well. A small party. I think every party has their way of doing things. If it worries you, don't vote for them. You know, I think she answered it well that they're a small party, so they've got to start somewhere, you know?
1: Yeah, fair enough. Okay, thanks, mate. Thanks for your call. Chuck, hello.
16: Oh, hi. Yes, good interview. You asked her some good questions, and I listened to Jack Tame. I have concerns about the board. No other part, like with Christopher Luxon, it was the MPs that could have voted him out, not the board. Mm. And when you got the party there with one person's donated $200,000 on the board, you wonder who's making policy.
1: Well, yes, that is. I think that's something they're going to have to look at because, you know, it's generally, as a member of a party, you can have a say, but in the Opportunities Party's case, the members can have a say, but the board can sort of go, nah, thanks, anyway. Anyway, sorry, did you last quick comment before I move to the next call?
16: Well, the coalition, current government, has done pretty good for well over 2 years. Coming to an election, there's been a few little hassles. But imagine four parties together with the Opportunities.
1: Oh, baby.
16: I think it would fall apart. It'd be a big problem.
1: I don't think it'd fall apart because of the Opportunity Party, to be fair. I think it'd be more likely to fall apart because of another party, which led by a certain elder statesman. But hey, thanks, Chuck. I'm going to keep going because we're in a hurry. Sue, hello.
17: Oh, hi. Quick comment on both. Seymour is wrong about Mahesh. He's a great candidate, and I know because I've had something to do with him. Kule Wong, totally unconvincing, absolutely convinced the Opportunities Party is a ginger group of the ACT Party. You know, all the different things that are happening and winding down all the government departments which feed into the services, and I've got no time for them at all. And I think the board is ridiculous.
1: Oh, you're not a big fan of the Opportunity Party?
17: No, of course I'm not.
1: Well,
17: no.
1: I don't know. I mean, you know, they seem to be sort of running with the hares and hunting with the hounds policy, right? They've got a few things that are quite sort of business friendly and other things that are not particularly, I don't know, we'll find out. That's what an election cycle is for, isn't it? So they might win you over. Who knows? Maybe not.
17: We don't want an early Christmas in Tamaki either. We want Mahesh.
1: Oh, well, I've met James Christmas. He strikes me as, I'm not advocating either way. I haven't met Mahesh yet, but James Christmas.
17: Go and meet him.
1: Mind you, his mum worked with my wife, and so there is a bit of a family connection there, and he seems like a very nice young man. But, you might like him, Sue. Go and meet him. And I'll try the other way as well. Greg, hello.
18: Both very good interviews, and I've got to say, David wouldn't pull out of an interview out of a panel discussion, unless it was a very good reason. He doesn't dodge these things. He's one guy who always stands up. And can I just make the point, with all due respect to Sue, I'd love to hear her ring up and be positive about something. I don't think I ever have.
1: It's always doom and gloom, mate. No, she talked to me the other day about the benefits of microfiber sheets or something to keep warm in winter, and she's very positive about
18: that's
1: them, Drake.
18: I'm pleased to see she's happy about something.
1: Okay, let's not have a crack at everyone. Anyway, I'll tell you what, we'll come back with maybe a couple of two or three texts. I'll see what I can find in the list there, and we'll be back in just a tick. It's 8 minutes to four.
19: 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You don't stop because you don't have to. That's the genius of the Big Ben pie. So when you're deep in a mission and hunger kicks in, grab one. 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
1: Yes, News Talk ZB, welcome back. I'm always amused when people accuse me of being woke for asking questions. This is simply putting a proposition to someone. But anyway, I have received a couple of those. Colin says Tim Seymour's very good at explaining in plain language the reasons for his policies. Well, yeah. I mean, I don't think I need to add in to that really, but there's we get the usual sort of polarized opinions on that sort of stuff. But I've got to say, I prefer the idea that whatever your culture or your religion is, that, you know, as David Seymour says, save it for your private time would be the one I'd the notion that I would support. Also, what else we've got? Q speaks very well. I can't help thinking that she and Topper are a lower dose of Chloe and the Greens. Well. Possibly. I'm not sure they're stealing any votes from the Greens. If they're stealing votes, it seems to be that predominantly from Labour and maybe some from National. But I think that the idea of Top being in there with ACT and New Zealand First, just from a talkback point of view, and National is absolutely hilarious. It would provide me with hours and hours of talkback radio, but that's probably not a good foundation for a government, is it? What's going to please talkback the most? Anyway, that's it. That's Politics Central. We will be back shortly with the Health Hub, with Brian Betty's with us, News Talk ZB.
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0: Talk ZB News with Mitre 10, your best destination for heating this season. 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
1: It's 4 o'clock. I'm Sandy Hodge. Cabinet Minister Erica Stanford's doubling down on her denial she has leadership ambitions. Speculations followed that the senior National MP was planning to challenge Chris Luxon at Wednesday's urgent caucus meeting. It was exacerbated by her refusal to say she had confidence in the Prime Minister when arriving in the capital on Tuesday. Talking to media today at an impromptu stand-up, she says she supports Luxon wholeheartedly. She says she has no interest in being the Prime Minister. Fears the death toll will continue to rise after a second earthquake rattles Indonesia and aftershocks continue. The 6.9 magnitude quake lasted for around 30 seconds on the island of Sumatra last night. Meanwhile, at least 40 bodies have been recovered after a 7.7 magnitude quake struck the island of Flores early yesterday morning. The BBC's Artudestra Ajangrastri says damage is widespread.
2: There are also reports that the search and rescue team believe people are still trapped under the rubbles. So we're still waiting for a more updated death toll.
1: 2 years of research is hoping to better grasp our most unique ecosystems. Bioeconomy Science Institute's developing tools for land managers to protect naturally rare environments like geothermal areas and gravel beaches. It says many change with the wind, waves and storms, making it hard to spot emerging threats. Senior researcher Adrian Monk says they're in danger as we speak.
3: This is mostly because they occur in an environment that's often adjacent to human activities and are vulnerable to land use change, weed invasions, and in some cases climate change.
1: Colombia is slowly shifting into recovery following an earthquake earlier this week which killed at least 287 people. The 7.4 magnitude earthquake struck the western province of Chocó on Monday with nearly 4,000 injured. Hundreds are still missing with rescuers combing through collapsed buildings for signs of life. World Vision's Barbara Melor says it's evaluating where help is needed most.
4: So we can identify the needs, including shelters for families who have lost their homes, shelter kits and safe water points, food, mental health and psychological first aid.
1: Concerns from Forest and Bird, the government's proposed RMA reforms could take us down a path of environmental vulnerability. Acting General Counsel May Downing says communities would bear unnecessary costs if they choose to protect nature under new changes. She says politicians are at a juncture.
5: They could work to genuinely improve the planning system or make changes that will make it easy to further degrade the environment.
1: She says it's a decision that will shape the country for decades. An Auckland University professor says we need a new approach to rein in big tech. Susan Watson's paper outlines how companies such as Amazon and Google no longer compete within markets and have accumulated power akin to governments. It highlights how they own essential digital infrastructure, which people and business depend on, and set many of the rules for operating within them. Watson says it's hard for a small country like us to regulate tech titans on our own.
6: We need to create alliances with like countries around this, so obviously with Australia and also with other nations, and that is the way that we could get an agreed approach to how we regulate them.
7: News Talk ZB Sport, good afternoon. Waikato's unbeaten NPC runners over in Invercargill.
8: They've got to be near the 10-metre line. One charge coming. Jimmy Taylor with a dice in his face.
9: Doesn't need it.
8: He slots it and Southland have stolen the game.
7: Southland have edged Waikato 32-31 with a try to reserve hooker Aukusitino Salanoa and sideline conversion from Jimmy Taylor after the final hooter, as you heard on Sky Sport. It's the Stags' first win in almost a year. NPC coverage with NZ Safety Blackwoods, power tools, welding, abrasives and more. The All Blacks are about to ramp up the intensity as they look towards Test 1 against the Springboks next Sunday at Ellis Park. New Zealand have put the Bulls, Sharks and Stormers to the sword in the lead-up. Assistant coach Neil Barnes says this week will be about fine-tuning.
9: Less experimentation, but will we still be playing with a positive mindset? It'll just be at a way, way higher level, as we're all well aware of. We're playing against one of the best sides in the world, and there'll be an understanding that we'll need to be at our best to compete.
7: International rugby coverage with Forklift Solutions, lifting you and your business to a higher level. The men's Black Sticks stride into the Hockey World Cup overnight with the world number 11 ranking and plans to tip over a tough pool. Captain Sam Lane knows their pool matches against hosts and number two in the world, the Netherlands. Japan and Argentina will be tough to qualify for the quarterfinals and will require a full team effort. However, he's hoping they'll sail under the radar and re-establish themselves on the world stage with a few statement performances.
10: A few things in our pocket that we can bring out that people wouldn't have seen before. It's also us wanting to be exposed to a bit more high opposition. I think we've embraced that part of just holding a few surprises up our sleeve and seeing what happens.
7: New Zealand play the Netherlands at 2 a.m. I'm Nathan Lim. That's Newstalk ZB News and Sport with Sanderson Vitamins from Woolworths Pharmacies around New Zealand. It's 4:05. Tim Beveridge is next.
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11: Met Service forecast for Ōtautahi Christchurch. Cloudy periods with a few showers and snow to 500 metres. Southwesterlies picking up for a time and you've got an overnight low -1 degree. Tomorrow, Monday, a few showers, mainly about Banks Peninsula and then clearing to fine with morning frosts. Showers return in the evening and you've got southwesterly winds and a high 11 degrees, dropping to a low 4. To Tuesday, expect a few showers clearing in the afternoon but remaining cloudy and southwesterlies strong in the morning and afternoon, a high 12.
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0: Welcome back, or welcome in. If you've just joined us, you're an hour late, but don't worry, after 6 o'clock, go and check out the podcast for the Weekend Collective on iHeartRadio. And this is the Health Hub. I'm Tim Beveridge. By the way, if you have just joined us, yeah, who's this guy? Yes, that's me. Yeah, you can call, we'd like you to call on 0800 80 1080 and text 9292. As I say, to join the conversation, you don't have to have the answer to the meaning of life. I mean, if you do have the answer to the meaning of life, I'm sure it'd be interesting to know what your theory is. I don't think anyone's really discovered that yet. But anyway, 0800 80 1080. By the way, looking after 5, Hamish Pepper's with us for Smart Money, talking about how our economy is handling the higher interest rates, etc., and the Reserve Bank rate. But right now, it's the Health Hub, and a reminder, we want your calls. And before we introduce our guest, I'm just going to introduce him straight away because I don't like to keep a distinguished guest waiting. And in fact, he's a distinguished fellow. He's got quite a posh title. It's not his only title, but he's now a distinguished fellow of the Royal New Zealand College of General Practitioners. And his name is Brian Betty. Distinguished, Brian. Is that how long have you been distinguished for?
1: Oh, for about 4 years.
0: Okay.
1: So, yeah, it's been a while, yeah.
0: I just haven't read that job description but for a while.
1: No. It's just something that the College of GPs gives if you've contributed in some way to overall Health New Zealand. So it's quite a nice thing to be given, and it's nice to be acknowledged by your peers.
0: I love you. Yeah. You describe that with the requisite degree of modesty that would add to your distinguished. anyway, how long have you been a GP for?
1: Oh, look, it's going on 25 years now, 30 years, 25 years, I think. 30 years in New Zealand. Yeah. 25 years. Yeah. So a long time. So, general practice has changed over that time, which has been interesting, and we've seen a lot of shifts in what's actually going on. But I thoroughly enjoy it. I love being a GP.
0: I reckon it'd be awesome once you pass your exams. You know.
1: And the exams are pretty rigorous. I don't think that most people know that it often takes about 13 years to become a specialist GP. It takes a long time. So your basic medical degree, then there's your postgraduate in the hospital system, then there's 3 years of additional postgraduate specialist training and general practice to become a general practitioner.
0: Actually, I think many of us know that the words general practitioner are almost a misnomer because it is a particular specialty. But that was a bit of a news flash that it's 13 years. So what are you good for after 6 or 7 years?
1: Well, you get your basic degree after 6 to 7 years, and that allows you to work in a hospital as a junior doctor. Mm. So like a house surgeon or registrar, we call that PGY 1 and 2, first and second year out of medicine. And that's really when you're starting to get your training wheels off a little bit and starting to cycle a bit by yourself. You do a general number of rotas around the hospital, different things like surgery, general medicine, orthopedics, whatever. You now do a little bit of general practice as well during that time before you choose your specialty path. Mm. And that's when you go into specialty training. So that could be general practice, it could be orthopedics, it could be general medicine, whatever it is. But then if you go into the general practice training scheme, that's an additional minimum of 3 years additional training to become a specialist general practitioner.
0: Gosh, it's a hell of a lot of work. I had a discussion with one of my daughters just about, you know, entering the medical profession. She's just learning how long it takes to become a specialist in anything, and I think we do need to get onto our topics, but it is a daunting thing because, you know, it's one thing to go into university in year one, but you can't really think too far ahead. Otherwise, you'd just go, I've got another 13 years of this before I'm...
1: Well, that's the interesting thing about it, but it does take that amount of time to start to learn the basics about the human body, about disease, about health, what actually goes on, and then to start to apply that to patients and situations that you start to see, and then to start to carve off into the particular area you want to go. And that is the reality, the situation.
0: You touched on it just before, and which is where I wanted to sort of kick the conversation off, and we have talked a little bit about finding a GP and all that sort of thing. But also what people's expectations should be, and I know you don't like to deliver specific advice too much on, you know, how people should handle it. But it is interesting how times have changed, isn't it? That and I found even we had our family had a GP who and it was always we'd talk about going to use his first name, we'd go and see Howard. And it was always the name of the GP because that he was our GP. Who's your GP? It's Howard. But it does seem that more and more people are talking about, I'll go and see a GP because clinics change, doctors come. It seems that is the notion of having your own GP more, is it shifting to, well, I go to this practice? Because the practice that I go to, it's just who's available for a start. I'll take whoever.
1: Yeah, look, I think there's a couple of things with that question, Tim, and things have shifted. Yeah, you're right. You're absolutely right in what you're saying. But I still think it's incredibly important to have continuity with the same GP. Although I acknowledge that's maybe harder to achieve today because of the workforce pressures and what we've seen happen. Mm. Now, you don't necessarily need to see the same doctor for every simple cold or cough and cold or if you need a straight out script. Let's be clear about that. However, where you've got complicated, persistent issues that are developing over time, look, all the evidence points that if you're seeing the same practitioner, the same GP over time, you get better outcomes. So I think it depends on the problem and what's happening. But yeah, look, in an ideal world, seeing the same doctor over time is actually a positive or a good thing. And acknowledging that there's pressures with that.
0: Well, actually, on that, because if you're a family, if you're a parent as well, it's the choices you make with your children. But I would imagine that I would, there's a GP I'm seeing at the practice now who I'd probably be on a couple of things. I would make sure I saw her. But there are sort of certain ailments where it's like, oh, look, I've had a bit of a cough. It's probably viral, but it's persisted for a few days. But I'd probably just go and see anyone.
1: Look, and that's the reality of what's actually happening at the moment. We have telehealth, we have urgent care, we have acute, what we call acute appointments, where you'll be booked in to see anyone because you need to see someone on the day because you've got a cough or a cold or something urgent has come up. But if it's that longer term problem, you've got your diabetes, your slight heart issues or whatever it is, then booking ahead to see the same doctor is really, really valuable to do. And look, for most clinics, they allow you to often choose the doctor you want to see, or some clinics assign you to a particular doctor to check all your results and what's actually coming in. And the thing there is to book ahead in those situations. Say, look, I know I'm going to have to get my health conditions looked at in a month or two's time. It's not urgent, but actually I'm going to book in to see the GP I want to book because I'm actually building a relationship. They sort of know me. They know what's going on. And I think thinking ahead is really, really important in these situations.
0: Yeah, I do notice with the practice that I've been going to that they, because I think that, I don't know whether it's been an evolutionary sort of thing in terms of the way they do bookings, but it is quite hard to get in to see, it's almost impossible to get in to see the GP you want to see on the day. But they have a GP who they keep the calendar free until they open in the morning. And I'm guessing I think that's quite a smart move because if you need to see a doctor, it's like, I can't wait the weekend. I might have pneumonia.
1: Yep. And that's a very common thing. So even in our practice now, we keep X amount of appointments open, about 20% appointments open for those urgent situations to arise on the day. And if you can't get in to see your own doctor, you'll be booked in with one of the other GPs at the clinic because you need to be seen that day. However, we certainly encourage patients with issues to build a relationship with a particular doctor for those ongoing chronic conditions or ongoing chronic issues that they want to talk about, or the issues that are more complex because they do take often a relationship over time to start to work with and to work through. And they can't be dealt with in a single, what we call transactional interaction.
0: Yeah, because, I mean, it's quite easy to imagine. I mean, even with just certain, there'd be certain conditions where it'd be very difficult to pick up from scratch with a different GP, where there's one who you've seen three or four times. And that is a challenge for the health system, isn't it?
1: Oh, look, it is a challenge to the health system. And it's not just for the patient. It's actually really, really hard as a GP to have a patient who you don't know, don't know what's going on normally, have got a complex history to just pick that up and deal with it in one interaction. Often what I describe it as to the registrars or the trainees coming through, the thing about general practice, you're often seen in an interaction, a small small piece of a longer term relationship. And the more you have that relationship, the more you build the patient and get to know them, the more you actually know what's normal and what's not normal or what's going on. And that becomes really, really valuable over time. So I think it's both for the practitioner and also for the patient. This becomes really important. But as I said at the start, yeah, you'll see most clinics now do have urgent on the day appointments for those urgent problems that do arise. Mm. And that's perfectly okay.
2: Because it must be, I've got to be honest, it must be exhausting, because if you see a GP and you've got a bit of a history and they need to read through it, I mean, there can be a lot of information to get through. They must be knackered.
1: There's a lot of stuff that often goes on and you have to deal with. And I tell you what, by the end of the day, I'm sort of wanting to go home and just,
2: Don't say have a whiskey.
1: Take a deep breath. You know, I can't say that. I'm not allowed to say that.
2: No, not allowed to say that. Now, I think, if you could magic up a solution to the demand we have in our health system, I guess it would be great if people who needed to see a doctor, you know, obviously could see a doctor and did make the choice to see it. But I think one of the challenges is knowing when you do need to see a doctor. Mm-hmm. And it's such a tricky, and it involves all the information that's out there on, you know, reliable sources and things. In fact, we had Manish Deva on yesterday, who works for kidshealth.org. And we were just chatting about, you know, the resource that they have, but also just making that decision about when you need to go to the doctor. This is almost an impossible question. I think I'm being unreasonable asking it, but but how would, what advice or thoughts or processes that can you put out there to help people work out whether they actually need to go to the doctor? And I mean, obviously, the emergency department is some people's first port of call anyway. I mean, how much especially in winter, you know, you've got a bit of a hacking cough. I did it with my daughter. So I should probably share this story. One of my daughters has had a cough a little bit. And I sort of, you listen and you go, well, you know, does it hurt when you cough? Oh, it's a bit scratchy. And it goes for a few days. And I thought, I know what's going to happen. If we go to the doctor, they'll say, look, it's viral, you know, nothing we can do. And I haven't taken her because that's what I reckon it is. But what would be the signs that it, oh, Tim.
1: Yeah. So that's a really good question, Tim. It's quite a difficult question, but actually for the majority of what you're describing in these viral illnesses, you generally mild, you have a scratchy throat, you have a bit of a cough, maybe a headache, you feel unwell, and it can go on for 1 to 3 weeks sometimes. This is the thing about it. It's got a time thing. But I think the key things to look for, if things are actually not staying the same or improving, but they're gradually getting worse, if you're feeling unusually unwell, or in particular shortness of breath or chest pain, are two things that we always sort of say, look, you should check in on those if that's developing, okay? Ring Healthline or contact your GP and have a conversation about it. Certainly sudden chest pain, sudden shortness of breath, coughing up blood, or persistent high fever, those are things that we think you probably should get checked out and you should see someone. There's no doubt about that. And I think the other thing I'd need to say, because this is a complex area, if you've got an underlying underlying issue, if you do like diabetes or heart disease, you should be very, very wary of this. But again, if say you're pregnant or whatever, that's something you should just think about, because one of the things I would say, if you are pregnant, then things like influenza tend to be a lot worse and a lot more potentially problematic. So again, if there's any shift or change or things are getting worse, then you should have a lower threshold for perhaps seeing your GP, ringing your clinic, ringing Healthline, or getting some advice on what to do.
2: Actually, the chest pain thing's a funny one. If plenty of kids, you'll hear them sort of hooting with their cough. It's that sort of dry cough sort of thing. And there's a point where you go, God, that sounds... But, I mean, I guess experience as a parent and knowing your child is also part of the picture, isn't it?
1: Look, that's exactly right. And sort of knowing your child, knowing what they're like. And look, with children, you always have a slightly lower threshold, obviously, in terms of what you do, and you should. Look, as a GP, what I can say about that, something like chest pain is the commonest thing we see walk through the door. And that's a part of the skill of a general practitioner, or a specialist general practitioner, is that you deal with what we call undifferentiated problems, I have a symptom, and actually chest pain, there's 101 different causes for chest pain. Some of them need immediate action. Some of them you can do tests and take time with. Some of you can sit back and just wait to see if they resolve. But again, that's why seeing someone and a history and an examination is so, so important to try and work out what to do. And it often comes down to how quickly you need to do something.
2: See, I mean, for us, it was a stroke of luck. My daughter, when she was a little one, she had a cough, and then one day, we were worried about it. We were thinking, what do we do? And then she said, oh, my back hurts when I cough. And I went, that's it, we're going to the A&E. And it was pneumonia.
1: Sure.
2: But I mean, that sort of scares me as a parent. Sort of, I knew that because I know people who are doctors and been around long enough, but you know.
1: But what you picked up on there, Tim, which is really, really important, this is the one thing I'd say, was the change that occurred, that suddenly there was back pain where there wasn't previously with this cold. And that's the thing we often look at. So the history becomes really, really important. What's actually happened here? What are the changes that have occurred? What do they look like? And do we need to investigate that or look at that with, in this case, would have been a chest x-ray to see whether that is something that does need more assertive treatment.
2: You mentioned, actually, just on the topic of influenza, and I've seen a couple of things pop up in various social media feeds. Influenza, it can present quite differently, isn't it? I mean, because influenza can kill, and it can be quite serious. But also, can you get influenza where the symptoms are a little bit not so obvious, or I don't know?
1: Well, they tend to be reasonably obvious. I mean, you know, it does tend to come on quite suddenly, often with headache, with muscle ache, with temperature, with a cough. It can actually present with vomiting, diarrhea sometimes. That's the complicating factor. Or the other thing is it can be quite mild, and actually some influenza is asymptomatic. You don't get many symptoms at all. And when that happens, that tends to spread the influenza, which is what we're seeing at the moment. We've seen a big uptick in influenza. So look, there is a range of presentations from mild to very severe. And I think the thing you've said there, Tim, which is really, really important, is sometimes influenza can be very dangerous. And people do end up in hospital, and some people do die from it. It's very rare, but it does happen, which is why vaccination is so, so important. It's your only protection at the end of the day.
2: Do we know how, no vaccine is absolutely, well, actually, there probably are some vaccines which are close to 100% effective, but what do we know about the infections that are presenting, not infections, though, you know, influenza cases that are presenting at the moment versus, you know.
1: Yes, so every year, the type of influenza we get in New Zealand is different. So that's why you need a vaccination every year. And every year we know the type of influenza that's going to come into New Zealand because it comes from the Northern Hemisphere. And so the vaccines are designed to actually protect against that strain of influenza. So they're actually designed specifically for the influenza that's coming into the country at a particular season, which is what's happened this year.
2: How does it work? And by the way, we're going to a break in a moment, and we'll take your calls with Dr. Brian Betty. So if we get because it mutates, if we get it from the Northern Hemisphere, and we get because it's the latest mutation, do they get it? Obviously mutates while it's going through the population here, and do the Northern Hemisphere get the Southern Hemisphere's version as it evolves?
1: Well, there's this evolution thing that does occur because influenza is a really tricky virus that just keeps evolving and changing to escape the things that we're trying to do. And there's a whole lot of different strains of it, but you tend to get these predominant strains that cause most of the problem. The one in New Zealand at the moment is called subclade K. It's got a name, so it's more infectious.
2: Yeah.
1: It gives the same degree of unwellness as other flus, but it does tend to be more infectious, and we know that's been flowing around. And in fact, a surge is actually happening now. It's very late this year. And so we see it happening at different times. We're actually seeing a surge in influenza now, and it isn't too late to get your vaccination at this point because we think that's going to run into spring at this point.
2: Okay. So, look, if you haven't thought of getting your vaccination, I'm 100% pro-vaccination because, well, I'm lucky in my job. I get to speak to people who know a lot more about it than I do. Actually, I do have a quick question on that. I lied about going to the break. We'll go into this in a couple of minutes. Just when people go to get the vaccination, and there is a pharmacy chain that does, I call it offering you fries. Would you like fries with that? It's like, would you like this special version of the vaccine? Can you explain that to us? The ones where they go, well, if you pay a bit extra, you can get this one. and it's, you know, wang dang for tang for tang.
1: So there is the free one, which is given to over 65s and to people with certain conditions, and that's subsidized by the government. Look, it covers 90% of what goes on. Right. Yep. That's what happens. However, there is different types of vaccine, and there's these new vaccines that sort of cover a slightly broader range, and they say have got a bit slightly better coverage and last longer, for want of a better word. So so they are offered. They cost money, and you can choose to have them if you want to. There's no downside to it. There's no downside to it whatsoever. However, the free vaccine is very, very good.
2: Excellent. Hey, we'd invite your calls if you've got any questions for Brian, whether it be about advice around how to about just how you manage your relationship with your GP and the practices and the changing nature of GP practice. That often it's difficult to foster a personal relationship with a GP because everyone's just so busy and unavailable. But 0800 80 1080, if you want to offer your thoughts on that. But of course, it is that season where we can be a little bit worried about certain things. If you've got any questions for Brian, there's lots I can get on to talk to about it with. But guess what? Over to you. 4:27.
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8: James Doolan is the strategic director of the Hotel Councils with us. 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Doesn't matter what you call it or how you do it, does it?
9: ACT's doing something a little bit different. They're not creating a new tax, but they're the first party to acknowledge the fundamental problem we have. A huge amount of tax is collected from tourists, but not enough of it goes back to the local communities that host the tourists. So ACT are saying they're not going to create a new $1 charge. They're just going to share out some of the central government tax. I welcome the idea. They're the first major political party to acknowledge the problem.
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11: Right, News Talk ZB, we're with Dr. Brian Betty taking your calls. Deborah, hello.
12: Oh, hello there. Hi, Tim and Dr. Brian Betty. Excuse me if I'm a bit slow. Hi, I actually do have a cold and a chest infection at the moment, but like half the population, but that's not why I'm ringing. I have an inquiry about an 80-year-old family member who has complex issues, including heart disease, and has recently been in hospital within the last month for having had a major heart event. This person has been seeing a nurse practitioner for several years, and I'm just wondering if that is still suitable for them, and whether because they live on their own, if there's anything like frailty and rapid weight loss, whether the nurse practitioner should reach out and contact the next of kin, whether they're safe just like that.
13: Mm. Sure. Look, very difficult with elderly, relative obviously with quite complex problems. Look, I think the thing that's important there, Deborah, is the fact that your relative is seeing the same clinician. So nurse practitioners are very skilled in what they do. Again, they get to know your relative. They get to know the medical conditions that are there. And they get to know when they seek advice off, say, a doctor or a specialist in terms of the situation and what's actually going on. So I think that's entirely appropriate. And again, one of the things I'd come back to in that situation is it's very, very important that there's continuity, that seeing the same clinician, especially if the issues are quite complex, and they tend to get quite complex in these situations, that you have trust in the practitioner that you've seen, that there is continuity over time, that they know your relative's medical conditions and what's actually going on, and you know, I suppose, limits and where to seek advice or to get another person or another clinician or someone involved. And that's what's really, really important. I think that continuity is incredibly important in that situation.
12: And if they are at a practice, Dr. Brian, where there are no GPs, there are no actual doctors, are they able to go outside the practice usually? How do they access a doctor?
13: Yeah. So look, I mean, most practitioners or most in those situations will have avenues to seek advice, either off another GP or off a specialist. That's quite common. You know, at our,

0: our practice as well, where we do have GPs and nurses, we seek advice all the time off our colleagues outside of the practice. So that's very, very standard to do that. So I'd expect, my expectation is that would be happening.
1: And it wouldn't hurt for Deborah to, I mean, that's an easy question for her to ask the practice too, isn't it?
0: That's
1: Just to
0: right.
1: say, who do you
0: That's
1: reach
0: exactly
1: out to
0: right.
1: if you're short of information?
0: And that'd be totally appropriate to ask that question.
1: Yeah, good luck with that, Deborah. Thanks for your call. I do have a quick call, quick questions before we go to the next caller. Around, oh, somebody was just on the flu vaccine. Somebody was liking the idea of the booster, but they had the free one 5 months ago. I mean, I would have thought it's not necessary, but anyway, what
0: No,
1: do you
0: look,
1: say?
0: I look at, no, I wouldn't have thought that was necessary, nor would I sort of advise you do that. Maybe if you want to consider that next year, if you are having the vaccine and ask a question, that would be fine.
1: Right. Okay. Let's go to our next caller, Colin. Hello.
2: Yes, I've been going to the same practice in Auckland for the last 50 years. And the particular doctor that I see now, I've been going to her for 40 years. And
1: Wow.
2: so,
0: Yes.
2: I mean, I think that's a record, really, but she's one of the best. And I was wondering about long COVID, whether there is any progress on that.
0: Oh, okay. Well, firstly, I think 40 years is a record for seeing the same GP, I would have thought, Colin. So I thought great. Long COVID's an interesting one, and there isn't a lot of progress in terms of diagnosis or what. It's still a reasonably uncertain area. There is no doubt that some people get very affected by COVID and have residual symptoms that do run on. A lot of the evidence says that after 1 to 2 years, most of those do clear or resolve, but it can take a period of time. Usually 6 to 12 months is a time frame. We know that some people, in a very small minority, they do run on past that, and it can be for some people quite disabling. There's no specific test for long COVID, and that's important to understand about it. It's
2: Yeah, that's the
0: just
2: problem.
0: on clinical history, and there's no test that's been discovered to say that you have long COVID or not. It's basically on history and what's actually happening. It is a reasonably complex area. It's probably poorly understood, but we have known for a long time that there are these what we call post-viral syndromes. That if you get influenza or you get a cold, you can get residual symptoms that go for months afterwards, and that's been well known for a long time. Whether this is as part of that spectrum or something separate is being debated at the moment, but certainly a
2: Yes,
0: very much an evolving area.
2: I've discussed it with my doctor, but there doesn't seem to be much progress regarding it.
0: No, there's not, and it's a very sort of quite a complex evolving area at this point, and I'd have to
2: Okay
0: say
2: then.
0: reasonably poorly understood.
1: Thanks for
2: Thanks
1: your
2: very much,
1: call, Colin. Of course, you're not old enough to have patients that have been with you for more than 40 years anyway. So I thought you were going to say,
0: No. But I
1: anyway,
0: mean, 40 years is great.
1: I
0: That's
1: wanted
0: well
1: to
0: done.
1: poke a bit. I just sort of read some fan mail. Somebody just says, "Dear distinguished Dr. Betty, well deserved, a beacon of sanity, expertise, ethics in whom Kiwis can have confidence in this present health space." And she is signed Christina, not a relative. I'm quite a fan of, just like the idea of bringing back peerages. So once you've become Sir Brian, you can be Lord Betty. But I'm being trivial just before we head to the break. That's just for a bit of fun. Look, we're back in a moment with Brian Betty, taking your calls. And I've got a few texts that will run, a lot of texts, so we won't be able to get to them all, but there are a couple there I think we'll try and pick out as well and get onto it. It is 22 minutes to five.
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11: Yes, Newstalk ZB with Tim Beveridge. My guest is Brian Betty. Kelly, hello.
12: Hello. Thank you for taking my call. I just have a couple of questions and points to make. First of all, I believe that continuity of care with a GP is hugely massive. You know, you get a 10, maybe 15 minute appointment with a GP. So if you're having to see different GPs all the time, you're spending most of that appointment time trying to explain your history of health conditions or whatever. And if you've got complex health conditions, it can sort of take up too much of the appointment time. Also, you know, your GP gets a much better understanding of you if you're seeing the same person regularly. My second question that I have for Dr. Betty is mold toxicity syndrome. So it took quite a while for me to be diagnosed with this, and my health suffered significantly, and I have found that very few GPs have a knowledge and education on health toxicity, as there are no sort of single significant tests that will give a specific result in terms of that. And it's very, very hard to get support and healthcare around that illness.
13: A couple of things, Kelly, but first I'd totally agree with what you've said about seeing the same GP and in terms of the time taken to go back over a history and understanding. So I think your initial comments were very, very, very, very insightful in terms of what goes on. Yeah, mold toxicity syndrome isn't sort of well established as a medical diagnosis. We do know that mold and damp can cause a cluster of symptoms that you know, nasal congestion, cough, wheezing, asthma, allergic attacks, throat irritation, a whole lot of very sort of unclear symptoms. So often, you know, if we think that mold or damp is contributing, what becomes important is a very careful history and trying to understand what could be triggering sort of symptoms that you've got. Mold exposure per se causing a broad, you know, a chronic syndrome, is I suppose poorly understood. I think you're right in what you're actually saying about that, but it isn't well-established and I suppose mainstream in terms of what it does, but we do know that mold and damp does contribute to a cluster of symptoms that do occur, and absolutely. How far that extends becomes the issue. Yeah.
12: Yeah, I've done about 6 years of research now since it impacted my health for about 3 years, and I have a much greater understanding now. I had virtually no understanding of mold and the damage it could do to health functions and cellular functions in the body.
11: Yeah.
12: So I have a huge understanding now compared to early on. And, I mean, I've even had my current GP. I had a GP originally that did have quite some understanding of mold toxicity.
11: Yeah.
12: But unfortunately, she, I think, was suffering burnout. And so she just sort of stopped working one day and I had to change somebody else who... Yeah.
11: Kelly, I'm going to have to wrap it up there because we've got a lot of people to get on to, but I hope you've managed to get your point across to Brian. And look, I mean, my only cheap, simple comment would be you can understand why we have a healthy homes policy in the government to prevent mold.
13: Yep.
11: I've got a quick question, a couple of text questions before we go to our next caller, Brian. One just says, I'd wish I could call if I had laryngitis for 8 weeks after having a cold. What? Any suggestions? What can I do for Michael?
13: No, I don't have any suggestions, and unfortunately that's one of the lingering symptoms you often get, and you get these laryngitis, these slightly sore, irritated throats, often with hoarseness, which can go on for weeks after a cold or a flu-like illness. Look, the basic symptomatic things like, you know, we say, look, gargle with drink lemon and honey, gargle with salt water. Sometimes throat lozenges help, but there's no quick fix to that. It's generally time. In up to 3 months that those things resolve.
11: You know, the impulse to cough, and there's a point where you almost start to the coughing action itself sort of perpetuates the coughing and irritation. How important is it to try and resist coughing versus clearing your throat, you know? Is that a loaded question, isn't it?
13: It's a really loaded question, and it's not one that I can easily answer. Okay. I mean, look, if you need to cough, you need to cough. And yeah, so one of the things that happens is inflammation at the back of the throat tends to trigger the cough response, and you tend to cough, and the body's wanting to expel stuff it doesn't like. Certainly coughing from a lung's point of view, if they fill with secretions and they start to get infection down there, the lungs are trying to clear what's down on the lungs. The back of the throat tends to do the same thing. Coughing can be really irritating, very, very difficult to treat sometimes. There are sort of preparations you get from the chemist which may help.
11: Yeah.
13: But it's one of those symptoms that can be incredibly frustrating going forward. Do you try and not cough? Do you cough?
11: Yeah. From that point of view, reducing, I mean, it's an inflammation reaction, I guess, in some cases.
13: Yeah,
11: but which is the most effective pain relief that actually suppresses inflammation a little bit? Is it ibuprofen or paracetamol or anything?
13: Ibuprofen or paracetamol, a couple of comments I make. Often we use them in combination, okay, because they can be actually very, very effective in combination. It's one of the most effective things that we do see. However, the thing I would say, be careful with paracetamol that you don't overdose on it. It does lead to toxicity. It's considered a very safe medication, which it is.
11: Unless.
13: But an overdose, especially with children, you have to be very, very careful. It can be very dangerous an overdose. And ibuprofen is what we call a non-steroidal anti-inflammatory. So if you have kidney problems in particular, you do need to be very, very careful with it. And you'll often get advice not to use it across the counter, in particular if you have kidney issues or heart failures. The other one, we are very, very careful.
11: A lot of singers, just on the steam inhalers, any good, or they just sort of make you feel good?
13: They can help you. So often, you know, people, you know, kids who have got croupy type coughs, you know, one of the things that's actually very good to do is steam inhalations, and it actually helps. It's a good thing to do.
11: Good. Okay. Yep. Right. Let's I'm going to take the break now because then we can, you know, comfortably head towards the end of the show after we've taken the break. By the way, just before we do take the break, you will be aware that we've had this 100 Years of ZB, and the second episode has dropped of the 100 Years of ZB podcast, which is hosted by Mike. And it's bringing you a whole lot of iconic names and sounds and moments and the stories behind the ZB name. So in today's episode, which has just dropped, Mike's looking at that 1987 decision to change 1ZB into a news and talk station. And that will be fascinating because that was a ballsy move, but it paid off in the end, thank goodness. Which is why we're here talking to Brian and others. Back soon. It's 11 minutes to 5.
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8: It's News Talk ZB with Tim Beveridge. We're with Brian Betty. And just before we go on, we're talking about steam before, Brian, and Martin wants to know if his using his vape counts as steaming.
9: No.
8: Okay. I thought there would be an easy answer to that.
9: Thank you for that.
8: Okay, good. Peter, hello.
10: Thank you very much. Listen, in this country, we train about 600 doctors a year at great expense to our taxpayers, but most of them must disappear to Australia. And second thing, should they really introduce, because of the massive suffering in this country, voluntary euthanasia and make it easier?
8: Well, I don't know if we're going to talk about euthanasia today, where we're talking about making people better, Peter. So I think we might just... I'm going to go to some texts, in fact. You can say something if you want, Brian, unless you're happy for me to intercede on your behalf. Intercede on someone's behalf? What the hell is that talk for? That sounds like... Oh, anyway, never mind. Hey, somebody was asking here... we're going to go out with a few texts, Brian. A few... one says, I need a spot radiation for a tumour growing out of my shoulder blade. I want to go to a private hospital. My GP says he doesn't know any oncologists at a private hospital. How do I get a referral? The pain in my shoulder is really bad. That's from Cedric. There's a broad question in there somewhere.
9: Yeah, look, it's a broad question. And look, it depends on where you are in the country. Depends how many, what facilities or what we have available to you. If you're in a big city like Auckland, there is radiation, private radiation available. However, it's not uniform across the country, and often the public system is where you primarily get that type of treatment. It's very, very important to get the treatment, and certainly we, you know, that treatment for cancer or tumours is prioritised in the system. Yep.
8: Something about the nurse practitioner thing. I didn't realise there were nurse practitioner practices. Sort of, I just assumed nurse practitioners were part of a broader practice with a whole range of, I don't know, how does that work? Because somebody was texting, I can't find the text, but singing the praises of the nurse practitioner sort of practice.
9: Yeah, so there are a couple of practices around the country that are nurse practitioner only. Often they'll have access to a GP if they want to, and a number of them set up in that way. Most nurse practitioners do work in general practice with a range of multidisciplinary team like allied health. GPs will work in a practice. So yeah, there's a range of things that are actually happening in the country at this point. Yeah.
8: What would your advice be for people who do have a complex condition, and so they have a GP they normally see and they're not well? Yeah. And their normal GP, who has the history and the knowledge of that person, what do they do? I mean, because if you are sick, sick, sick, you need to see someone quick.
9: If you're sick, you need to see someone. So if you ring your practice where your GP is, and if they're not available, then if it is urgent or it's perceived to be urgent, we go through what's called triage protocols to work that out. There will generally be capacity to slot you in to see someone else to review the urgent problem that you've got, not necessarily the the overall medical condition, and that's the difference. So as I said at the start, most practices do run those type of systems now to try and have what we call acute demand taken care of, so that people who have urgent problems are seen too. And that's totally, totally appropriate for that to occur.
8: Just, I've had a couple of texts on this broadly, this topic, and it's a bit loaded with only 1 minute to go. But just, is there work being done? I mean, the policies of emergency departments, I imagine if you turn up with a cold and it's not particularly serious, you are going to wait a while as opposed to someone who turns up with a compound fracture.
9: Yeah, no, look, that's the reality. You get triaged. So if it's a low triage, you will wait and you won't be prioritised. If you're coming in with chest pain, a heart attack or a stroke or an acute fracture, you'll be put straight to the top of the list to be seen. So, yeah, that's the way emergency departments work. Totally appropriate to do that, that if it is life-threatening, you need to be seen straight away. And they use a 1, 2, 3, 4, 5 scale to gauge where you sit. And if you are at the lower end of that scale, yes, you will wait until there is space to accommodate that. And that's the way emergency departments work.
8: Good stuff. And look, I left this to the end, but you're keeping busy. You've just joined the Health New Zealand board. That's, you know, keeping you out of mischief.
9: Yeah. Yeah, no, just getting my head around that. But I have. So it'll be interesting to see how that goes.
8: You're a glutton for punishment. Yeah. Anyway, hey, Brian, thanks once again. We love having you on the show. So thank you.
9: Thanks.
8: Cheers.
9: Thanks. Lovely to be here.
8: Okay, bye-bye. That is Dr. Brian Betty. If you miss it, great hour to listen to, especially as a reminder about just, you know, it's not too late to get that flu jab. Because they think it's going to roll into spring, so don't sort of hesitate. Anyway, we'll be back with Smart Money.
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18: It's 5 o'clock. Good afternoon. I'm Joe Gilfillan. A Porirua Mental Health and Addiction Support Service says drivers of poverty have worsened under this government. The Ministry of Social Development's figures show 170,000 children are living in poverty in 2023 and 2024. That's 13% of our children, up from 11% 3 years earlier. Te Waka Whaiora Chief Executive Carol Koha says whānau are simply coming under more pressure.
19: When housing, kai, power, transport and other essential costs compete for the same limited income, whānau have fewer choices and less ability to absorb those unexpected expenses.
18: Forrest and Bird says the government's proposed RMA changes are a defining choice for nature and communities. It's warning the changes risk taking us down a path which further weakens protections for our environment. Acting General Counsel May Downing says the changes will shape the country for decades. Ms. Downing thinks they don't fully reflect what people want because everyone wants ecological safeguards in place for clean water, clean air, and protection for recreational areas. A state of emergency is in place in Hawaii as Tropical Storm Lala strengthens. A hurricane warning's in effect for the Big Island, which has not had a direct hurricane landfall in 155 years. Local meteorologist Ian Morrison says Maui County could see more than 60 centimetres of rain and winds around 140 kilometres an hour. He says there's a triple threat of wind, rain and coastal inundation from large waves. Here, snow warnings cover parts of the country. Along the Desert Road and Napier Taupo Road, State Highway 5, snow is forecast until early tomorrow morning. Sleety showers or light snow may continue into the evening in the Lewis Pass. Aid organizations are struggling to reach some Colombian communities following Monday's deadly earthquake. Nearly 300 people have died after the 7.4 magnitude quake struck the western province of Choco. Some 4,000 people are injured and hundreds more are missing. World Vision's Barbara Mellor says the scale of the damage is not clear because of the fragmented knowledge coming from the region.
20: Geographically, it's very difficult to get in. The roads are not in a good state and the aid must come through helicopters or by river.
18: New Zealanders don't seem to trust AI making financial decisions. Research by the Financial Services Council found more than 60% of us are okay with AI-powered customer support and more than 50% are happy to let the technology detect scams. Comfort drops sharply with artificial decision-making, with just 35% comfortable with AI making financial decisions. Council CEO Kirk Hope says businesses need to take customers on a journey toward trusting AI.
21: Get them comfortable, help build the trust. Again, everyone wins out of using it.
18: A stark warning about how big tech corporations are growing to historic levels of power. An Auckland University paper outlines how companies such as Amazon and Google own essential digital infrastructure which millions of people depend on. The paper draws comparisons with the United States Gilded Age in the 19th century, when corporations controlled three-quarters of the country's wealth and key infrastructure such as railways and oil. University of Auckland professor Susan Watson says it's naive to ignore the power that big tech has. She notes that Elon Musk's control of a large portion of the world's wealth gives him a huge amount of influence.
22: Newstalk ZB Sport, good afternoon. Warriors fullback Chance Nicholcook Starr will spend at least 2 weeks on the sidelines following his hip drop tackle on Reece Walsh in the win over the Broncos. The veterans copped a 3-game ban from the NRL judiciary, which can be downgraded to 2 with an early guilty plea. It means Luke Hansen is the likely pick in the halves alongside Chanel Harris-Tavita following Luke Metcalf's hamstring injury. NRL coverage with Pit Stop. Save up to $100 with this month's break special. All Blacks assistant coach Neil Barnes is adamant test jumpers are still up for grabs 1 week out from the opener against the Springboks at Ellis Park. Anton Segner, Josh Morby, Leroy Carter and Cody Taylor were standout performers in the 50-19 win over the Bulls in Pretoria. Barnes says the coaches have an open mind about the test lineup.
23: We've been pretty clear in this whole tour. We're one team. We've deliberately haven't picked a test side and a midweek team. You just see players being rolled through in each game in different positions and with different mixes.
22: The Southland Stags have their first NPC rugby win in almost a year. They've edged Waikato 32-31 in Invercargill, with fullback Jimmy Taylor slotting a clutch sideline conversion following the winning try from a line-out maul. Stags skipper Sean Withy told Sky Sport they've won more games away than at home over the last few years.
0: It's not doing our fans any favours. They show up for us every weekend. We haven't been good enough at home in front of them. They're the best in the country, and so we talked about that during the weekend. I'm really glad that we could get the win.
22: It's Waikato's first loss of the season. Counties Manukau are about to get underway against Tasman. And Bangladesh are chasing 57 to win the first cricket test against Australia on day four in Darwin. They are 53-4-1, and as I say that, they have clinched victory in Darwin after bowling the hosts out earlier for 284. I'm Nathan Lim. That's Newstalk ZB News and Sport with Sanderson Vitamins from Woolworths Pharmacies around New Zealand. It's 5 after 5. Tim Beveridge is next.
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1: Met service forecast for Ototahi Christchurch. Cloudy periods with a few showers and snow to 500 metres. Southwesterly is picking up for a time and you've got an overnight low -1 degree. Tomorrow, Monday, a few showers mainly about Banks Peninsula and then clearing to fine with morning frosts. Showers return in the evening and you've got southwesterly winds and a high 11 degrees dropping to a low 4. To Tuesday, expect a few showers clearing in the afternoon but remaining cloudy and southwesterly strong in the morning and afternoon. A high 12.
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0: I was almost leaving it so you could all do a little bit of air guitar there. But believe it or not, well, by the way, welcome back. I'm Tim Beveridge. This is The Weekend Collective. You're 2 hours late if you've just joined us. This is Smart Money. And we want your calls on 0800 80 1080 and text 9292. Again, you don't have the answer to the meaning of life. You can just want to join the conversation. But actually, that song, Journey, with Don't Stop Believing, I haven't listened to that for ages. I don't know when that's the 1980s or something, was the choice of our guest. Because what we're going to do before I have the drum roll to introduce him, we're going to have a look at the big picture of the New Zealand economy and just where we're at with where OCRs are going. Because, you know, the OCR recently was hiked by the RBNZ from 2.25 to 2.5%. Which means that they're worried about inflation. But it's a complex world out there because we've got the old Straits of Hormuz and Iran and the States. And anyway, there's a lot of funny sort of inescapable pressures, and you sometimes wonder whether hiking the OCR is going to do much for it. So it must be a very interesting conversation they have around the table at the Reserve Bank. But anyway, my guest thinks, you know, don't stop believing, as Journey says, in a bit of optimism. And his name is, well, he's from Harbour Asset Management, our good friends there, and his name is Hamish Pepper, and he's with me now. Hamish, didn't take you for an old rocker, you know.
1: I wasn't actually born when this song was released, but it is a cracker, and it's got some really really good messages in it. The one that you highlight for sure, but we'll get into it through the course of the conversation. But there is a line in there that, you know, some will win, some will lose, some are born to sing the blues. So I think
0: God, that's
1: a bit
0: the
1: of
0: money
1: a
0: markets, isn't it? That's just investing full stop, is it?
1: Well, I mean, the equity markets are pretty happy. You know, we're back to record highs in the US. Our own equity market's got a bit of catching up to do. It's been a pretty quiet 4 or 5 years locally. But yeah, no, I like this one. I think there's a mindset that we should embrace that the song has.
0: Just because we do have a few folks from Harbour Asset Management, just for my audience. Everyone has their oeuvre, their part in their involvement in the arts, and in your art is the art of financial management. What's your particular focus and curiosity that you enjoy getting involved with, which is why you're here with us now?
1: Oh, well, I mean, we know each other well enough now, Tim, that for me, I'm a trained economist, and I always do sort of default back into that mindset. I love the Reserve Bank of New Zealand, and I love the official cash rate. So I'm probably the most boring person at a barbecue, the one that people don't really want to talk too long with. But, you know, that's the truth of it. I love this stuff.
0: How it is a very look, what's going on with the cash rate and everything? There's an expression for the inflation that's non-tradable or something, inflation, but so the inflation that's not affected by whatever the Reserve Bank does, because there's just I think that's the expression, isn't it?
1: It's the tradable part. So, for example, oil prices shooting up as a result of the Middle East conflict, petrol prices coming up here, the Reserve Bank, no central bank can do much to stop that.
0: Are they called non-tradable, or they're the tradable ones?
1: That's the tradable piece.
0: Okay.
1: Import prices, for example.
0: Okay. How big a part of our
1: It's roughly half the CPI.
0: Oh.
1: Half of the consumer price index, yeah.
0: God. Okay. So What's your take on the Reserve Bank's recent moves? Let's pretend we're at that barbecue, and our audience have all decided that you are holding court, and they've all said, Hamish, we want you to tell us what the hell is going on with the RBNZ, and why did they make that move, and where are they going? The court is yours.
1: Yeah, no pressure. I think, look, they had to accept somewhat awkwardly, because the economy is not really ready for interest rates to lift up meaningfully. But they did have to accept some of this inflation risk that we're talking about that is coming from higher oil prices, petrol prices, and then being passed through by those companies that have to pay those energy prices as part of, you know, moving things around the country, for example. The real fear they have is that people and businesses will see the higher inflation that's coming from those channels and start to embed that in their expectations. They start to think, instead of 2% inflation, what I'm seeing out the window or when I go down to the petrol pump is something much higher than that. And that, once it gets embedded in people's expectations, can be really tough to shift. So, look, this is them beginning a journey to say, hey, let's start to move policy, interest rates from a place that is still providing some support to the economy to a place that's closer to what we describe as neutral or average.
0: So how much, I mean, how is our economy coping with higher interest rates? What have we seen from the move? When our economy is not rocking. In fact, I should say, how is our economy doing? Because I just said something that I'm not qualified to talk on.
1: it's not rocking. Probably the South Island is close to rocking. Mm. Huge amount of sort of agricultural industry there, and that's where that is a real bright spot for us. Is that export sector? It includes tourism too. The weakness in the currency that we've had has really made New Zealand a relatively cheap destination. So we're starting to see tourists come in. They're coming from economies that are doing better than ours, so they're spending. We know about the dairy sector. I think we know about sort of sheep and beef as well. It's been a good time for them. You know, timber okay as well. So, you know, if you're in that part of the country, which, you know, broadly speaking is the South Island, then, yeah, you're actually feeling okay. It's a very, very different story in Wellington, as you can imagine. But it's also quite a different story in Auckland too. And those are the bits, particularly Auckland. We need that to get moving if we're to see the aggregate start to look more healthy.
0: I forget which part of the country you're in. Which one are you?
1: Wellington. So, hey, but we're trying to stay positive down here. Mm. It's been a tough few years. House prices are cheaper, so it's great for young people wanting to move into the housing market.
0: Mm.
1: That's the upside of...
0: as long as I don't use the water.
1: Well,
0: sorry.
1: I mean, you can use it. You just have to
0: pay for it.
1: You got to pay for it. Yeah.
0: Sorry. Hey, actually, I've got a the consumer confidence thing.
1: Mm.
0: How much of consumer confidence can be influenced? Look, Christchurch has had its rebuild and it's been through hell, but how much of consumer confidence is also connected to simply the way people feel? Because they've got a new stadium, you know, the Crusaders were killing it, you know, the All Blacks are, you know, they've got this new asset and the vibe is there. Even if people are still got, you know, financial challenges, and I know housing's cheaper in Christchurch, but, you know, how much do you guys involve yourself with saying, you know, it's like that line in Pirates of the Caribbean, it's more like a vibe.
1: Yeah, I think, like, look, I'm not going to discount the idea completely, but I would say at a high level, the biggest things that impact confidence are the level of interest rates.
0: Mm.
1: Are they high? Are they low? Is it easy to service debt that you have? And it's the labor market. So, you know, do I have a job? If I have a job, do I fear that I may lose it, or do I feel very comfortable? What am I experiencing in terms of wage growth? Those are the big ones. So if interest rates are low and you have a lot of job security, when people are asking you about confidence, you're going to say it's pretty high.
0: There was a reason I asked that, and it's sort of around my pet topic, because we now have a date that the CRL is going to open in Auckland. And I just have this emotional feeling that Aucklanders will get quite excited about that. And we will. I just wonder how much that actually translates into economic sort of activity and confidence, or it's just a nice sort of thing temporarily and we're back to feeling miserable.
1: Yeah, I mean, it's not quite, you know, the same thing, but I know that when we've had, you know, large events, I think the Lions Tour, for example, when they came to New Zealand, just had a really meaningful impact on a lot of statistics. Obviously, the spending showed up, but I think it did flow into confidence to a degree as well. So, yeah, look, I think these things are helpful, obviously helpful from a day-to-day point of view for a commuter in Auckland, but there are also ones that do add to activity in the economy. That investment is something that has given people employment and wage growth, and you know, more of those things as they happen will be part of our recovery.
0: Righty-ho. Look, we'd love your calls, by the way. We're with Hamish Pepperell, your reckons on where things are going. And I mean, the overall theme is you know, are you worried about further hikes to the Reserve Bank interest rate? Can the New Zealand economy cope with it? How's your feelings about how much it's going to affect us if the Reserve Bank go, look, we're going to have to do another? I mean, do you have a prediction on what you think they're going to do?
1: Yeah, I mean, we've got our own views. I mean, obviously, it's probably worth referencing the market, as in the financial market, you know, wisdom of crowds. You know, they think about another 1% of rate hikes over the next year. So that takes us to 3.5%. You know, that is not a particularly high level.
0: No.
1: And so just on that basis, you would assume that, you know, we can continue to grow through that. The other part of it is it's already in things like mortgage rates, you know, they're pricing off what those financial markets are saying, which is why you're seeing mortgage rates around that sort of average level, you know, in terms of recent period of time, that 5%. Again, that's something that is manageable. Yeah. But yeah, I think we're looking for the evidence as this sort of growth builds out of what looks to have been a pretty flat second quarter of the year. You know, that's when obviously we saw the greatest increases in petrol prices, for example. So yeah, we're looking very carefully at just how much strength is emerging in this third quarter that we're in. And the early signs are that it is, you know, confidence has picked up notably. And there's other indicators, you know, at a company level that suggest there's some confidence building in terms of, you know, employment and investment, for example.
0: Because I think it was Kelly Eckold, who I saw the Westpac economist, talked about the, and I think I heard on the back of it, Mike Hosking saying, look, the whatever it was over, the cost of living crisis is over because it stopped inflation, you know, it stopped getting worse. But my analogy would be for it, well, it's like if you've built a wall, nobody's knocked any bricks out of the wall. They're just not making any higher. I think there was sort of interpretation with the headlines that, oh, everything's great. But it's not.
1: I couldn't agree more. I'm totally with you that, we have to be really careful when we celebrate inflation coming back down, when it eventually does. You've exactly had the dynamic you describe, where the level of prices has lifted up. And unless you see outright falls in those, which is you know, deflation, then the cost piece has not improved. And I think that's a big feature of what we're seeing within that kind of consumer and household piece at the moment, is that there's still a lot of squeeze on cash flow. We've talked a lot about things like, you know, council rates. We've talked about insurance, for example. Now we do have a bit of interest rate sort of pressure there. If you are on a mortgage rate around 5% or something like that, you know, that's taking a chunk of your cash flow as well. So these things are important. I think what we're looking at really carefully is, you know, can consumption grow meaningfully, you know, to give us the recovery that we're hoping to see, when house prices may not lift over the coming year? They've been flat for about the last year for New Zealand as a whole. Nobody's really expecting them to do much over the coming year. So you're not going to have households sitting there going, hey, oh, I've watched my house price go up 5 or 10%. That's making me feel good to go out and spend. So this will be a really interesting recovery if we're to see it.
0: I've got to say, I know there are people who borrow against their equity to go and buy a new car and stuff, and I feel great. It doesn't do it. There must be two different houses. It doesn't do a thing for me. The fact that my house is worth more and less means absolutely zero, because I want to get my mortgage paid off and not use it. Famous last words, if I pay my mortgage off, you know, hey, Tim's got a new Aston Martin. not a new one, that's for sure. But is that a factor in consumer confidence, if people feel like the asset that they have to own because it's their place where they live? I don't understand that. Can you?
1: There's two things I'd say. One is, like, think of a limit case. Yeah. You know, take yourself. You know, if you were to be told by somebody who, you know, under good authority, that your house price had halved in value.
0: Yeah.
1: And there was little prospect of recovery. I think in that example, perhaps that would be something you would think about a little more.
0: Yes.
1: And could impact those sort of spending and confidence type numbers in your case.
0: Yeah.
1: But let's take your first point, which is, hey, I just really don't care. It doesn't have an impact on me at all. Okay. But there's still going to be a dynamic as house prices rise, usually the turnover in a housing market picks up.
0: Yeah.
1: There's more buying and selling. As that happens, and this is what the sort of the Reserve Bank of Australia really buy into, less so the wealth effect, so they're a bit like you, but they do say that as you get that turnover picking up, people do stuff like they'll buy new whiteware, they'll buy a new couch, and that starts to come through in the consumption and the retail spending as you see house prices lift. So it's not a wealth effect, but it is something which adds to economic activity through that consumption and spending on those kind of bigger ticket whiteware.
0: I'm sure. Actually, the other thing, just on a casual note, I wonder how many people, when they actually work out how much they can spend on that new house, because, you know, the market's moving and you're selling one and buying another. I wonder how many people genuinely actually budget for the fact that they're going to want that new lounge suite. And I don't think many. I don't know if many do. You know, you move in, it's like, oh, the fridge doesn't match. We're going to have to buy a new fridge. Oh, maybe just time for a new telly on the wall.
1: Yeah.
0: Anyway, I mean, those are just trivial budgetary questions, but, you know, that's human stuff. Hey, well, look, we're with Hamish Pepper, Harbour Asset Management. We're having a broad discussion around how the New Zealand economy is coping with higher interest rates and would cope with higher interest rates. And we're going to dig into it a bit more straight after this, but if you've got a call or a comment you'd like to make or something you'd like to quiz Hamish on, he's head of multi-asset and global investments. We'll be back in just a moment on 0800 80 10 80 23 and a half past five.
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0: It's Newstalk ZB. This is Smart Money. My guest is Hamish Pepper from Harbour Asset Management. And we're talking about, the broad theme is about how the New Zealand economy copes or would cope with higher interest rates or is coping with a slightly higher interest rate, given that the OCR was lifted recently from 2.25 to 2.5. Actually, just before we get on to my next question, Hamish, you did say the finance markets have a lot of this stuff priced in as to what we think it's going to go another half, 1%. Does that extra 1% really translate much into higher mortgage rates, or are we already there with what the banks are and their conduct?
1: It's pretty much there, I think. Yeah, they tend to do a pretty good job of being able to lift interest rates quickly when that is what the market's pricing. I think you don't always see the same speed when it goes the other way, as in the OCR is priced to be less than previously expected, and therefore mortgage rates should decline. But yeah, no, generally they're reflecting what's priced there by financial markets.
0: Now, there's some comment about, in fact, it's your comment, I think, in the I'm referring to our discussion document that we sometimes have a look at, but. This idea that large amounts of spare capacity are an ongoing source of disinflation for the New Zealand economy, I just said something I completely don't understand.
1: This is where you walk away from me at the barbecue.
0: This is why I stick around, because it's getting really interesting, because you're lighting up going, oh my goodness, leave me, give me another snarler and let's go.
1: Yeah, no, I mean, we're often guilty of using sort of jargon and sort of words that are not plain English. But I think the best way to describe that idea of spare capacity is probably looking at the labour market.
0: Yeah.
1: You know, you've got an unemployment rate now that's 5.6%. You know, that's a lot higher than sort of a normal level would be, which would be down in the fours. And so what's happening in this environment is that essentially, firms have the upper hand when it comes to wage negotiation and wage growth, because

0: And that's that. The word is disinflation, so it's not deflationary. It's just it's just something that takes away some of the momentum that might otherwise contribute towards inflation.
1: Yes, dead right. That's it.
0: So once the job market, once jobs come online, that's inflationary.
1: Yeah, I mean that's the thing. Like, it's sort of how do you create the right amount of inflation, you know, knowing that the Reserve Bank of New Zealand has a target for inflation, which is not zero, it's 2. You know, how do you create the type of economy that generates you just that much, no less, no more? I mean, it's a terrifically hard job when you have such a blunt tool, you know, in the official cash rate. But that is what they're trying to do, trying to thread that needle, because they know that these things, if you can get them right, like going back to that idea of expectations, you know, the expectations build off you getting it right.
0: Yeah.
1: And then you're more likely to stick there because
0: it's
1: everyone believes
0: it. It's a funny sort of seesaw, isn't it, the arguments for and against, because I sort of have a sensation from talking to you that, you know, obviously we want more jobs to come online, but that is an inflationary pressure. But is that why there are certain inflationary pressures where we think, well, actually, it's not necessarily the worst thing in the world that the Reserve Bank's having to put interest rates up because it means some other things have improved?
1: Yeah, I mean, look, that is what they're trying to do. They're trying to create an economy where, you know, businesses, households have faith in low and stable prices. You know, I think probably the best example there is a business. You know, if they're thinking about a big investment, you know, to not have that certainty about whether prices will be low and stable really means that investment decision becomes a lot more difficult for them. And so what, you know, most central banks are looking to do is to create an economic environment where businesses don't have to worry about that, and households too. So, yeah, that's the game.
0: So where we're at the moment, what would actually need to happen or change for the Reserve Bank to go one way or the other, to either get moving with the hikes or just go, well, we're just going to pause that for another quarter and maybe another quarter?
1: Yeah, I mean, this is the thing. You've got to be careful what you wish for here. You know, if you're thinking of a scenario where they stop,
0: that's not good.
1: As in they stop lifting the official cash rate, that is probably not a very nice scenario because they're seeing something out there. Obviously, they can't control the oil prices, which we were talking about earlier. So they are looking at what's going on in the domestic economy. If they've seen something really nasty that's causing them to do that, then that's not really going to be a good place for any of us.
0: Yeah. That was actually why I asked that question about, you know, it's not necessarily worst news in the world that the Reserve Bank's going, we're going to add another 2.25% because it means some other things might be coming online and putting in. You know what I mean? I've asked that so clumsily. Yeah, I was a bit worried I'd ask that don't be afraid to ask a dumb question, Tim. Never.
1: It's a good one because, I mean, I think just continuing your line of thought is to say they are not seeing sufficient weakness in the domestic economy to stop them from beginning to lift the official cash rate in response to largely, you know, these higher tradable prices, higher oil and energy. There is a small amount of kind of positive news within it.
0: Where do you think we're going with a bit more? There's almost no economic growth in Q2, I think, wasn't it? That was the
1: It hasn't come out yet, but we've got the RBNZ's new Kiwi GDP now, which is on their website. You know, for the enthusiasts out there, you can go and have a look. They update it every week on a Friday. Pretty much no growth is their best guess for the second quarter. But then actually, you know, again, they've got another one for the quarter we're in, and that is looking a lot better, you know, picking up something like, you know, 0.6, 0.7 of a percent, which is a decent rate of growth.
0: Yeah.
1: So that's the best.
0: I'm just curious that in this age of relentless data and AI and the ability to analyze it, it still struck me as maybe it's still surprising when a stat will suddenly come out and go, well, there's been a surprising level of X, Y, and Z growth. How far ahead can we get of this? You know, how, like, for instance, the Kiwi GDP now.

0: past thing that you talked about there. How accurate can we expect them to be, given that we've got data up the yin yang?
1: Yeah, I think we are not particularly spoiled for data in New Zealand. I think there is a degree of forecast error, essentially, when it comes to this stuff, that we do get surprises probably more often than you would get in other countries. I mean, I think we've talked about this before, Tim, but one example is, you know, retail sales, which in most countries will come on a monthly basis, we only get quarterly. And so we're left to do things like look at card spending data instead, which is monthly. But just one example of where, and it's, you know, it's not a new kind of message, but, you know, we would love if the Statistics New Zealand were to, you know, kind of increase some of the coverage of those sorts of spaces.
0: So with all the, the talk is now of recovery, and it's just a question of how long it takes, I guess, isn't it? But there are risks to the recovery. It does feel like we're quite, as a casual observer, you know, who hasn't got a clue in economics, really, but the vibe I get is that people are talking about a recovery, but we're vulnerable.
1: Yeah, and it's early stages. You know, I think I was looking back at notes that I'd made for, perhaps it was even the last time we spoke, which was towards the end of last year. And, you know, it was actually a very similar story then. You know, the recovery was in its early stages. We'd had a really rough kind of set of first part of last year, and it was looking better in the second half, but early. Obviously, then, you know, the Strait of Hormuz and the conflict there kicked off and has delayed us further. So we're still early, and you're right, there are still the risks. There's the one that I talked about, you know, not long ago there about house prices likely being flat, but then, you know, we're going to need the consumer to spend. Interest rates are not particularly low. You know, there's a whole lot of risk in that place, because, you know, don't forget, consumption is 2/3 of GDP. So if the consumer doesn't get going, it's going to be very, very difficult for the broader economy to get going. The other key risk is in that sort of investment space. Residential investment, obviously a focus when perhaps the housing market's not firing. How much of that can we expect? Businesses going into the election, you know, kind of confidence are they going to show? And the government is just really, it's not going to be the contributor to growth that, to be honest, you would have expected it to be. When things are not going so well, that's exactly when you expect the government to step in with some stimulus, and they just can't.
0: Well, we almost get to that tricky question, which I might even give you the break to consider, because I'm going to ask you about what you think, you know, the outcomes of elections and how they can influence and people's confidence. And it's probably something you're like, oh, don't ask me about politics. So they'll give you the break to think about that one, Amish. We'll come back with that in just a tick. It's 22 minutes to 6, News Talk ZB.
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2: The people out of Wellington that originally pushed for these amalgamations might not have done any research. Through the UK, through Europe, the United States, Canada, Australia have more councils per capita than us. There's been no evidence showing that bigger is better. Generally, councils across the whole world are pretty small and nimble.
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4: Yes, welcome back to Smart Money. My guest is Hamish Pepper from Harbour Asset Management, talking about, broadly speaking, the New Zealand economy and how it copes with higher interest rates and where we're going. Now, I notice, there are a bunch of things, Hamish, that you'd be looking for over the next few months to, you know, when you're talking about, are we recovering? Are we going to have more of the same, you know, or, you know, the impact of higher interest rates. So there are things like, you're looking for employment, hiring and spending and all that sort of thing. Housing market signals, my prediction, not much going to happen there anyway. Labor market, all that sort of stuff. But the one that that's not in there, and it is your list that I'm referring to, is the outcome of an election. Does it matter who wins the election and what sort of government takes the stage?
5: Well, this is where I'm in a fortunate position, Tim, of being more of a macro kind of person.
4: Global investments. Who cares what's happening in our little?
5: No. Of course, I care a lot about what's happening here, but I care about the aggregate. And you know, while there will definitely be some implications at a sector level, at a company level, from, you know, whichever party or group of parties gets in, I think the one thing that's very clear is that whoever it is will have a big job, which continues to be reducing that large deficit that we're running at the moment, where we are spending more than we are bringing in via things like tax, for example. You know, this is something that very much is in the it's on the radar of ratings agencies, you know, the global institutions that will give us our credit rating, and that will determine our ability, or at least what price we borrow money from the rest of the world, which is something that we continue to need to do. So, you know, with that, it makes it a little easier to conclude that the prospect of the government being a meaningful contributor to economic growth, to be honest, for the foreseeable future, it's pretty low. They will be a smaller and smaller share of GDP as they fix this issue and get back to running a more balanced budget. So it's an easier thing when you put that macro lens on. There's basically not going to be a huge amount of help coming from that part of our economy.
4: Does that mean there's an assumption somewhere that doesn't matter which side gets in, we expect the financial markets and the expect that there's going to be a continued attempt to balance the books? Because there'd be those cynically who go, well, if one particular lot get in, they're just going to go on a spend-a-thon and we're screwed again.
5: Well, I mean, look, I think what we're seeing, and we're seeing it in the big markets, right, like the United States, where, you know, taking that approach of, you know, putting yourself in a situation where it's not clear that you are running a sustainable fiscal policy, that, you know, you are not communicating to the market the way in which you are going to, you know, eventually have a balanced budget, then you just pay more and more for the bonds that you're issuing and the borrowing you need to do. And that's exactly what, you know, Scott Bessent over there in the US as Treasury Secretary is trying to manage. And it's a tricky situation. So, you know, and we are not the US, right? People do not need to be in our market. They don't need to fund us. They don't need to lend to us.
4: Well, I've had quite a few people ask me, well, not ask me, but, you know, how does the United States cope with, per capita, a hell of a lot more indebtedness than we've got? Why are we so much more susceptible and weaker because of our level of indebtedness? Because I gather that the amount of indebtedness, you might have this on the tip of your tongue just about. How does it compare per man, woman and child, New Zealand to US when it comes to, you know, the total debt?
5: Well, the more common metric, which again, you know, may not be the right one for the barbecue, but anyway, it's usually a percentage of your GDP, of your gross domestic product, the output you produce each year. And so for the US, it's over 100% now. For us, we are much, much lower as a percentage of our GDP, something more like 40. Mm. And, you know, that is what allows us to retain a very strong credit rating. But the big difference between the US and us, I mean, there are many, but the biggest one is they have the deepest capital markets in the world.
4: Deepest pockets?
5: No, they have the largest amount of bonds, government bonds, corporate bonds on issue. They have the largest amount of shares on issue. So if you, let's just take the bond piece, if you are scared and want to put your money somewhere where you know it's going to be highly liquid, you know, that you can get in and out easily.
4: Yeah.
5: There's not going to be any issue at times of stress. That's what the US can provide you. New Zealand cannot provide you that same dynamic.
4: Okay.
5: You know, and that is the biggest thing that we see is when the world becomes a stressful place, you know, capital tends to find what we call those sort of reserve currency areas. So it finds the US dollar because the money's going into, say, the US bond market. It finds the Japanese yen and the money's going into the Japanese government bond market.
4: Yeah.
5: When people are stressed, they don't find New Zealand and they don't go and buy New Zealand government bonds, Tim.
4: Gotcha. No. Let's take some calls. John, hello.
6: Yeah, hi. Just listening to your comment on South Canterbury Finance and the government bailout of.
4: Oh, yeah.
6: While that debacle was going on, I received a prospectus. I was brought one from a company named Equitable Mortgages. I thought this quite strange at the time, because when I looked through their prospectus, I noticed that they had $102 million in bad debt. Obviously, mortgages not paid or whatever. So I looked through it and I thought, no, I'm not investing in this company, but actually it's government guaranteed. So I did, I think I contacted Treasury at the time and they assured me that it was gut covered and nothing could and then nobody could lose on it. So I put $100,000 into it, but I said to my wife at the time, you know, this company I think is so fragile that the day that my $100,000 is due for payment, I'm not staying there a day later.
4: Okay.
6: But anyway, when I contacted Equitable Mortgages and spoke to them by phone, and they said, she said, no, the interest rate we're paying, this was the what it's going to refer to, interest rate we're paying, she said, we can't guarantee it can remain because she said most of South Canterbury Finance, she said, are reinvesting it here.
4: Okay, I have no idea what this is about, so I'm going to hand over to Hamish. You got any comments or assistance for John there, Hamish?
5: I don't know quite how the story is going to end. I hope it's got a happy ending. I hope you did get your money back, John. But I
6: invested in it, but 2 months later.
4: Why did you invest in it? What made you?
6: Well, why? Because it was government guaranteed.
4: Oh. I guess
6: it was government guaranteed as part of the scheme.
4: I don't know. It's slightly off the track of the conversation, but it does sound like.
5: Did you get your money back, John, or no?
6: Oh, I had to wait 2 months for it. But the interesting point was when I spoke to Equitable Mortgage, she said most Canterbury Finance company investors when are investing here with their bailout money.
4: Yeah.
6: And I thought they're putting into another company that's going to collapse.
4: Okay. I don't know what to do with that, but that sounds like a curious story. Have you got any final comment, Hamish, before you
5: move on? It's a good lesson, isn't it? Due diligence and, do your homework. But it sounds like John, he came out okay in that case. But
4: you get your money back. I mean, I must admit, I mean, the government guarantee is not not necessarily the flag that means it's a great investment, is it? Especially when, anyway, let's not go there, because that's a call we could have received half an hour ago. We might have been able to dig into it a bit more, but we'll be back in just a tick. If you have any further comment, Hamish, you can think about it in the break, but otherwise we'll come back and talk about what all this stuff means for investors, where we've put our money over the next little while. It is 10 minutes to 6, News Talk ZB.
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4: Yes, welcome back. And don't forget, by the way, the second episode of the 100 Years of ZB podcast has dropped. It's hosted by Mike. And the new episode is examining the whole decision around 1987 to change 1ZB into a news and talk station. So you can check it out on iHeartRadio. Or, of course, as the saying goes, or wherever you get your podcasts, but really is wherever you get your podcasts. Right, we're with Hamish Pepper from Harbour Asset Management. And lucky last, really, Hamish, just, you know, with all this discussion around the what's happening with cash rates and the Reserve Bank and the recovery of the economy, where are we at, do you think, with what this means for investors? Because I don't see anyone rushing to stick their money into property too much at the moment. What do you reckon?
5: Yeah, no, I mean, we can see that in the data, Tim, that's not happening in a big way. What it has done is, you know, obviously lifting that official cash rate and having those expectations of further hikes has meant that, you know, interest rates in the market have lifted up. So those who are keeping an eye on term deposits, for example, will be noticing that. And so, you know, if you're a saver out there, then this is probably kind of a welcome moment after a long period of being maybe a bit frustrated at how low those kind of rates have been. And into the sort of more sort of equity land and into the share market, you know, I think that's going to be a lot about, for the companies that have that exposure to the New Zealand economy, it'll be the sort of conversation we've been having around, you know, just how much strength are we likely to see out of a pretty flat, you know, Q2. But the other thing about our equity market is that it's got a lot of external facing companies to it. Mm. You know, Fisher & Paykel Healthcare, for example, you know, largest company, you know, very, very globally focused. Even Auckland International Airport, right? That's going to be more into that tourism story. You've got companies like A2 Milk, you know, that's kind of China, and, you know, China's going, you know, fairly well. So I think the thing I'm often reminded of by my equity colleagues is that, you know, the New Zealand share market is not the economy. So the New Zealand share market can, you know, do very different things. And that's what we've seen perhaps more recently, as it has performed well relative to its global peers, is it hasn't really been about the economy doing anything amazing. It's been much more about what's going on in the markets that it's that these companies are working in, and just the amazing efficiency that some of these companies are still being able to create.
4: Yeah.
5: You know, Mainfreight, I think a lot of people look at that as a company that is, you know, very innovative. So yeah, look, I would say this is an environment where for savers, interest rates have lifted up. That's going to be a pleasing thing. We will see an economic recovery, but don't forget that many of our companies don't need to see that to do well.
4: Excellent. Hey, Hamish, God, I always love chatting to you. See, I tell you what, if you go to a barbecue and Hamish is sitting there holding court, just give him a beer, sit down, and you'll find out all about what you need to know about the economy. Hey, great to catch you again, Hamish. Take care, mate.
5: Cheers, Tim. Thank you.
4: And thanks to my producer, Locke van Bruggen. And, yeah, again, don't forget to catch that podcast, 100 Years of ZB. The new episode's dropped. And Sunday at 6 is next. I look forward to your company next weekend from 3 p.m. Have a wonderful Sunday evening.
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13: It's 6 o'clock. Good evening. I'm Joe Gilfillan. The first station on Auckland's Northwest Busway open to the public today. The Westgate station is expected to handle about 1,000 passenger journeys a day, growing to 13,000 in the next 15 years. Once finished, the busway will connect Brigham Creek and the CBD with 7 new stations. Transport Minister Chris Bishop says the project has been done the right way.
14: Came in on time and under budget. In fact, $19 million saved, and we're putting the money towards the Brigham Creek station a bit further down the line.
13: Older workers may be the hardest hit by a dip in wage growth. The latest Employment Hero Jobs report finds wages were down 0.1% month on month in July and down 0.4% year on year. It suggests for the 55 to 64 year old age group, this is down 1.6% year on year. Employment Hero NZ General Manager Neil Webster says this is not affected in wages for 18 to 24 year olds. They're up 1.8%.
15: It's definitely an employer's market. There's a lot of workers out there, so they seem to be giving opportunities to younger workers, and it's making a real wage squeeze on the older workers.
13: A partnership supporting New Zealand's most insecure food families. Meet the Need, a farmer-led non-profit, is passionate about ensuring all New Zealanders have access to nutritious protein. It's delivered more than 1.2 million meals to families through agricultural connections over the past year. General Manager Zerara Holden says there's more to it than just filling a food parcel.
16: It's about making sure that the quality and the nutrition is part of that, and making sure that it's genuinely a nourishing meal for families.
13: Assurance a new job security drone won't leave guards out of a job. Red Badge has unveiled Skyguard. It's an autonomous drone which lives on site in its own docking station, running patrols and responding when an alarm is triggered. Pilots can take control if an intruder is spotted using a spotlight and talking through the drone's speaker. Red Badge General Sales Manager Ben Small says this is about improving existing security methods, not replacing them.
17: Traditional security focuses on deter, detect and delay. We think Skyguard improves every layer of that, plus it adds a much stronger response layer.
13: A gun buyback scheme has been agreed in Australia's New South Wales following the Bondi massacre. The Commonwealth and New South Wales governments will share the cost evenly. It follows other efforts in the state, including gun ownership limits, reclassifying some types of weapons, boosting background checks and reducing firearms licenses from 5 years to 2. Other states have yet to sign up, but Prime Minister Anthony Albanese says he hopes others get on board.
18: They will. make their own decisions under our federation system.
13: Former Thames Coromandel Mayor Chris Lux has died after a two-year battle with cancer. The former Hauraki Federated Farmers Chairman, who was 75, won the mayoralty in 1998 and held the role for two terms. Mr. Lux's funeral will be held on Wednesday morning at Twentymans in Thames. Hundreds of Bonnie Tyler fans in Wales have lined the streets of Swansea, singing Total Eclipse of the Heart as the late singer's coffin returned home. Bonnie Tyler died in Portugal at the age of 75. A private celebration for family and friends is being held on Monday local time.
19: 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A famous Test cricket victory for Bangladesh in Darwin.
20: Is it going to get there? There it is. What a magical moment. The Giant Slayers have beaten Australia in Australia for the first time.
19: The Tigers have trounced Australia by 9 wickets, chasing 57 to win on day 4. Bangladesh earlier skittled the hosts for 284, with spinner Mehdi Miraz taking a fifer. Miraz says it was a great moment for Bangladesh on Sky Sport.
21: It was an excellent performance by team, and the way we're playing and the shows, our character, everything is perfect, I think so.
19: A clutch sideline conversion from fullback Jimmy Taylor after full-time has seen Southland upset Waikato 32-31 in rugby's NPC in Invercargill. It's the Sags' first win in almost a year. Taylor's heroics came as no surprise to skipper Sean Withy on Sky Sport.
22: He's actually been doing that since he was about 15 years old. He kicked a 50-metre drop goal or something in the top four final when he was 15 years old, so...
19: The Warriors women have gone down to the West Tigers 30-22 in the NRLW League contest in Sydney. The women's Black Sticks start their Hockey World Cup campaign walking into the Lions Den as they face hosts Belgium overnight. New Zealand will battle three Pro League teams in Belgium, Ireland and Spain in pool play. Midfielder Emma Findlay says 2 weeks in camp has given them confidence.
23: All three teams are in the Pro League, so they've been playing lots of international hockey recently. And that's maybe something that we haven't quite. All three of them will be really good teams and they will put on a real performance. So we just got to back ourselves and make sure that we are up for the challenge each time.
19: Play starts at 3:30 a.m. The men meet the Netherlands from 2 a.m. I'm Nathan Lim. That's News Talk ZB News and Sport with Sanderson Vitamins from Woolworths Pharmacies around New Zealand. It's 6:05. 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
13: 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Northland, Auckland and Coromandel Peninsula. Scattered showers with isolated thunderstorms possible, then becoming fine tomorrow morning. From Waikato to Tomaranui and Taupo, showers clearing overnight and becoming fine. From Gisborne to Wairarapa, along with Wellington and Taihape, occasional rain, sometimes heavy, easing in Wellington and Wairarapa by later this evening. Snow may affect higher roads until early tomorrow morning. From Taranaki to Kapiti, occasional rain clearing this evening, mainly fine tomorrow, but isolated afternoon showers. From Buller to Fiordland and for Nelson, mainly fine, but a few showers developing across southern Fiordland tonight. Marlborough and Canterbury, a few showers tonight, with snow down to about 400 metres. Tomorrow, morning and evening showers. Otago and Southland, fine spells and isolated showers along the coast tonight, occasional showers tomorrow. Chatham Islands, rain, possibly heavy, easing to showers tomorrow. I'm Joe Gilfillan. 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

0: The New Zealand Herald recently ran a poll to find New Zealand's most popular biscuit. It proved to be a highly contentious endeavour, with people up in arms over some of the biscuits they didn't include. It was a close-run competition with two biscuits neck and neck until the closing days of the poll. And the results might surprise you. We'll give you those during the show. It might also interest you that the results of our favourite biscuits are at odds with the highest-selling biscuits here in New Zealand. Those two are not the same, which says something about the nature of our tastes and, of course, our biscuit consumption. Thankfully, personal opinion here, thankfully, digestives weren't on the list, but some great biscuits were. Let's start by quite simply asking, straight out of the gate, what's your favourite biscuit? Is it different from the biscuit you eat the most? And what biscuits felt like a treat when you were a kid? I'm sure there's probably some deeper conversation we could find here, so we'll go looking. Join me, Frank Ritchie, and the biscuit queen, Jax Donaldson, by calling 0800 80 1080 or texting 9292, standard rate supply, right here on News Talk ZB.
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0: Before we dive into the contentious topic of biscuits, I do want to say a thanks for last week. I know that we would have said thanks when we got to the end of the show, but for us it felt really special to be involved in News Talk ZB's 100 year celebration on the night when that first broadcast took place 100 years ago, and to have Tim Roxburgh anchoring last week from 7 till 10, and for us to be able to join him and then hearing all of your memories, that made me walk away with a new appreciation of the opportunity to turn a microphone on News Talk ZB. So a big thank you to you if you are part of that show. Big thank you to you if you've been listening to News Talk ZB for any amount of time. Now, tonal shift into something that's highly important.
2: Yes. Back to reality now.
0: I was looking through the text messages, and it was clear that Tim was talking about very important financial stuff in the last hour. And here we are. We're about to dive into talking about biscuits, which is another important issue for our country, because it seems that biscuits are things that we discuss quite a lot. And biscuits are something that we sell quite a lot here in this country as well. So get this. This is just coming from Arnott's. Arnott's sold in 2025, according to their update, they sold almost 10 million boxes of shapes here in New Zealand. More than 7 million packets of Tim Tams were purchased. And Arnott's Farm Baked Chocolate Chip sold 2,718,288 bags, representing roughly 76 million individual biscuits. That's only Arnott's. That's not going into Griffin's or any of the other stuff that we get ourselves into. But clearly we are a biscuit nation. Do you have any favourites, Jax?
2: Yeah, I like a Bicky. I'm not a big mad fan of the chocolate ones. I'm pretty steady as she goes, plain Bicky person. I really like, this is going to be controversial, I love Crispies because I love coconut flavour, so I really love Crispies. And I love a bran biscuit.
0: Bran.
2: So I don't know what that says. Yeah, I really enjoy those. But they're square. Are they square? They're square.
0: I thought I knew
2: biscuits.
0: You.
2: Well, I know. What does that say about my real personality? I know. Wop wop. What an anti-climax that was.
0: I guess a bit of fibre.
2: Funny how you go off, people. What about you? Yeah, good fibre. And that's where I'm at, quite frankly, in my life. Frank is just looking for a good fibre score with all my intake. So, bran biscuits, thank you. Thank you very much.
0: I wasn't expecting that. The Crispies doesn't surprise me, because Crispies are quite good. When I was young and we would have the wine biscuits and various other those kind of plainer biscuits in the house, Crispies were what I would turn to. If mum bought Crispies, I would be into the Crispies. I quite like Crispies. I've got to admit, I'm into the more decadent type of biscuit. We're not really a biscuit buying family, because my daughter, she bakes a lot, so she makes a lot of cookies. And so, which, I mean, there's a discussion there, what's a cookie versus what's a biscuit, but she does a lot of baking, so there's always that stuff there. So I don't feel the need to go out and buy others, but if I was going to, I'd be the chocolate guy. It would be the Toffee Pops, the Tim Tams, the Chit Chats, the Squiggle Tops. Maybe a Mallow Puff, the chocolate macaroon, if you like the old coconut flavour. But It's been many years since I bought a Tim Tam. I would have put Tim Tam up at as being my favourite. Oh, not Tim Tam. I would have put the Toffee Pop up as my favourite. But you've said the Toffee Pop is not what it used to be.
2: No, Toffee Pops, I think they've changed the recipes. I very seldom buy biscuits, but actually I bought a packet probably about 2 or 3 months ago now as a special treat, and was I disappointed. I don't know whether they've changed the chocolate or whether there's less toffee in the pop part or whether the whole thing is just, it felt cheap and a little bit dirty. It didn't feel like that lovely mouthfeel that the Toffee Pop used to have when you bit into it and you got that little stringy bit of toffee that wasn't the same. I've got a really cute thing here.
0: Are you thinking about back in the day when Carlos Spencer was the advert for the Toffee Pop? You remember those days?
2: Yeah.
0: I like the fact that you just wistfully looked off into the distance as I said.
2: Oh, yeah. By the fireplace there with his Toffee Pops. Tim Tams, what that says about your personality, actually, and I'd just like to insert this into the program because
0: let's see how accurate it is.
2: Probably very accurate. Tim Tam lovers, you like life's little luxuries. You're prepared to pay a bit more for pleasure. And if you do a Tim Tam slam, you're an enthusiastic overachiever.
0: That's the Tim Tam. What about the Toffee Pop?
2: The Toffee Pop is, I haven't got the Toffee Pops here, I haven't got the Toffee Pops. Oh, your Toffee Pops.
0: Right.
2: Yeah, this probably applies as well. You're fun, but slightly chaotic. Chocolate, caramel, crunch. Why choose one? Go crazy.
0: All right.
2: It's fun, but slightly chaotic. Yeah, that's good.
0: There's some really interesting stuff here when we talk about biscuits. There's some interesting stuff about what the highest selling biscuits are in New Zealand, but you might also be interested to know what our favourites are, according to the online survey done by The Herald, which is very different from another place that does lots of food reviews as well. One of the places I love to go to read reviews of highly consumed products in New Zealand is The Spin-Off. The Spin-Off generally, pretty good. Bit of a faux pas in their ranking of peanut butters when they had picks down fairly low in the big scheme of things. And a massive faux pas when they did the Greek yogurt and they didn't have Cyclops Greek yogurt as number one. That was all thanks to Hayden Dunnell. I wrote about that on my Substack, which I was bitterly disappointed. But otherwise, the Spin-Off generally fairly good with its food reviews, but out of step when it comes to their biscuit reviews as compared to how New Zealanders, readers of the New Zealand Herald, ranked their favourite biscuit. So we'll give you that information as we roll out. But this is the chance to just put it out there. What are your favourite biscuits? And what are your favourite biscuits? And are they different from the biscuits that you eat the most? Why do you think we're obsessed as a nation when it comes to biscuits? Why are we so into them? 0800 80 1080 or you can text 9292. It's News Talk ZB.
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0: I've just realised I've got no shame. We're diving into the big topics here on this show. Biscuits. We're talking biscuits.
1: Too old to have shame.
0: We came off probably one of the highlights of our career last week, co-hosting 100 years of News Talk ZB. What do we follow it up with? A discussion about biscuits. Why? Because the New Zealand Herald recently ran a poll. We saw the poll and we saw the results and it just sparked us having a discussion. And when we enjoy a discussion, we just think, hey, let's bring the audience in on that.
1: Yeah, and I think the lovely thing is, you know, life is full of lots of serious stuff and we're not afraid to talk about the serious stuff, but actually sometimes the light, frivolous things are just good to chat about. And they're very, you know, everybody can have a chat about it, Bicky, if they want to. If you don't, that's fine. Also, a deeper sort of a thinking about it and chatting before, it's amazing how something as simple as a biscuit can just create a food memory for you.
0: Yeah.
1: We were talking about milk arrowroots, which for me are just my childhood. They always had a little bit of butter on them. Sometimes they were sandwiched together. And it just brings back such memories of my childhood. A simple thing like a biscuit. Quite incredible.
0: It's clearly a generational thing with those biscuits because I remember the same. In my childhood, Mum would put butter on them and we'd be given that as a treat. And it was absolutely delicious. I'd be interested to know how far back that goes. Where does the butter on those biscuits originate? Who was the first to slap butter on them? Probably because they're quite dry. So sticking some butter on them and then handing them to your children. I'd love to know where that started. It has to have started somewhere. Look, just to give you the results so you can discuss what you think about the results. The top 10. In at number 10, according to the Herald poll, was the Crispy. In at number 9, the Shrewsbury. In at number 8 was the Cameo Cream. Number 7 was the Chocolate Macaroon. Number 6, Mallow Puff. And you'll notice that chocolate features fairly heavily in the top 10 biscuits that we like. Number 5 was the Ginger Nut, which is really interesting when you consider some other statistics that I'll give you a bit later. Number 4, the Toffee Pop. Number 3 was the Tim Tam. Coming in at number 2, and this one was neck and neck with the number 1 for quite some time, just until mere days before the poll closed. So number 2 was the Mint Slice. New Zealand's most enjoyable biscuit, our favourite biscuit, according to a Herald poll that polled thousands of people, was the Hokey Pokey Squiggle. So the Squiggle Top came out at number 1. Now, you're no fan of the Squiggle Top, are you, Jax?
1: Oh, no. They just reek of being imported from somewhere else, Squiggle Tops. I like the very simple... I'm giving grandmother energy tonight. Boy. I like simple biscuits. I like biscuits with no frilly bits on them. I don't even really love chocolate chip biscuits, although my mum makes a nice one, or did. But yeah, I'm not a fan of the things slathered in candy and chocolate and other bits and pieces. Keep it simple. Keep it
0: because you're a growing up. You're growing up.
1: Well, yeah, I know, and it is particularly nannerish of me to say so, but that's the truth, and that's what you're going to get from me.
0: Whereas I am a fan of the Squiggle Top. I love a Squiggle Top. I would have rated the old school Toffee Pop above the Squiggle Top, but the Squiggle Top, I just find it's party. It's a good time. It just reeks of fun, so I do enjoy it. Nick, good evening.
2: Hey, hi. I must be a bit of an old fossil, because... I like the old digestives, you know, the old... In the UK, as a kid, the advert was always McVitie's Digestives, the Suggestive Digestive.
0: The Suggestive Digestive.
1: Trying to make them sexy.
2: I don't know if you got that ad out here, but I can't remember the ads. I mean, it was like 40 years ago. But what I liked, because every week I go, and there's not too many of them. You have to sort of look for them. They're hidden amongst the squiggly, candy-fied, sugary rubbish. I nearly swore. but I think it's an old man thing, because I like the Ghana chocolate, you know, like 72%.
0: Yeah.
1: Right.
2: And I get a block of that every week or a fortnight or whenever I do the shopping. And what I like to do is I like to have a couple of squares of Ghana chocolate, and I stick them in the old North and South, and then I pick up my biscuit.
0: Oh, yeah. So you're effectively combining the chocolate.
1: Hang on. Just for that Cockney rhyming sake, the north and south is your mouth, right?
2: Yeah.
1: It's not one end and the other. Yeah. No.
2: As you break a couple of squares with your tongue, you know, you sit one in the left and one in the right, and then you nibble on your biscuit and you get the chocolate, and it's very nice.
0: So what you're doing...
2: It's not horribly sweet, you know.
0: Yeah, so what you're doing there, Nick, sounds like an upmarket version of the chocolate-coated digestive, which would just be milk chocolate as opposed to the dark, the wonderful dark stuff.
2: Yeah, but that's too milky. I like dark chocolate. And I'll tell you what got me onto dark chocolate. Many years ago, my kids are in their 40s and late 30s now, but I got myself used to the dark chocolate because the kids kept nicking the Cadbury's milk chocolate, you see. So no one liked the dark chocolate, so that's why I got, and I've eaten it ever since.
0: Oh, once you have it, and then there's the 90%. I really like the 90% as well. But once you have the really dark stuff, you taste the milk chocolate stuff, and it just tastes waxy and far too sweet.
2: Yeah, but there's a trick to eating dark chocolate. You're not supposed to chomp it. You're supposed to let it melt in your mouth.
0: All right.
2: You're supposed to just take your time. If you chomp it, you're not getting the best out of it. And I know from experience, because I don't chomp it anymore. I just sort of let it sit there and coagulate.
0: And it sounds like it makes the digestive able to go down as well. it's a way of getting through the digestive. Hey, Nick, a pleasure, my friend. Thanks for your call. Ray, good evening.
3: Yeah, good evening. Hey, my simple biscuit these days is the shapes. Like you said before, there's a lot of shapes being moved around the country. Less than the thickness of the shape, so it's like a chippy now.
0: Yeah, yeah.
3: And
0: true.
3: It's beautiful, man. It's beautiful.
1: What flavour are you into, Ray? What's your favourite flavour?
3: Cheddar cheese. Oh, it doesn't matter. Nice. Pizza. They're all nice because they're thin now. They're like a chippy.
0: It's probably how they've maximised their profit, Ray. Just make the product a bit smaller, a bit thinner, charge the same amount for it, and you get to increase your, well, not increase your profit margin, probably, considering the cost of creating these things. It's probably just breaking even, I would imagine. But so would you take the modern thinner one over the older, thicker one then?
3: Yep, yep.
0: All right, yep, totally. No, that makes sense.
3: I'm having them with the old chippy dips now. Like, I didn't do that with the thicker ones, but now I'm having them with the chippy dips.
0: Yeah.
1: Yum. So flavour upon flavour. And your chippy dip, is it Maggi onion? Is that the, you know, classic?
3: Yeah, or the seafood one. Or the seafood one. Yeah, either.
0: I like it. Yeah. And my producer has put here as well, Ray, you've got the shapes for your savoury. Where do you go for your sweet?
3: Oreo.
0: Yeah, my daughter's a big Oreos fan as well.
3: Yeah, I love it. They're the same price as everything now, so yeah, I love an Oreo.
0: Yeah.
3: Half a cup of tea and a bit of a 5-second dunk, and yeah, good to go.
1: Nice.
0: My daughter has made, get this, if you're a fan of Oreos, you're going to like this. My daughter has made Oreo cheesecake. She's made Oreo cake. I think she scrunched Oreo into another type of cookie that she was making because she loves Oreo. She'll crunch that stuff into anything. And wow. I, of course, my waistline gets the benefit from it.
3: Well, I'm a single fella, so I don't do too much slaving over the stove or doing any too much recipe reading. I just go with what's on the shop shelf.
0: Yeah, it probably means that you're not suffering the way my waistline is, Ray, with a daughter who just loves to bake. So there's always the baking there. Really appreciate your call. 0800 80 1080, or you can text 9292. We'd love to hear from you. What is your favourite biscuit? What is your go-to? Johnny, I can see you waiting there. We'll get to you right after the break. It's News Talk ZB.
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0: Talking biscuits this evening for some reason. 0800 80 1080 or you can text 9292. Sorry, I actually had a bit of saliva in my throat as we came to
1: nice. Go on air just thanks there. For sharing that.
0: Yeah, no, you're welcome.
1: Gorgeous.
0: I almost choked as I went to talk. All right, Johnny, good evening.
9: Oh, good evening. My favourite biscuit is the Belgian biscuit. Those homemade ones are. I've never come across any Belgian biscuits from a shop or even from a bakery that could match my mum's ones.
0: I would imagine that's always the case, though, isn't it? The shops never even get close to a good homemade biscuit.
9: Yeah, because you've got to have cinnamon and nutmeg in that Belgian biscuit, and you also need the the raspberry flavoured icing in the middle, a little bit of jam and sprinkles of sugar on top. I've been up in Auckland today with my lovely lady and my new daughter, and unfortunately we're at the doctor's all day because my 7-week-old girl's been not holding down her milk.
0: Oh, no.
9: While I was there, I'd bought a packet of Nutella biscuits for my lady.
0: Mm.
9: I didn't expect her to eat the whole lot, but she did. Yeah.
1: Oh, I think once you've produced a baby, you can get away with stuff like that, especially at 7 weeks. You know, the old body needs what it needs.
9: Yeah. I always bring a chili bin full of

0: from them, but unfortunately, just about all the foreign biscuits don't really, I don't know, it's don't, not compatible with me.
1: Hey Johnny, you're cutting out, so I'm gonna have to carry on there. But a couple of things. First, those discount stores are always great places to go if you want to try some different treats, because often there's stuff that's being exported that may not have ended up being exported that ends up in those stores. So you get to try things that aren't necessarily normally available on our shelves. Secondly, the Belgium biscuit, yum. That kind of spicy jam, slightly creamy biscuit, very, very good. And if you'd been able to stay on the line, I would have asked you if you got to try one of the Nutella biscuits that you handed to your lady, or was she just stressing it, eating her way through the whole thing when
2: finger.
1: You're in hospital? Yeah.
2: And just while we're talking about exotic bickies, a text here from Pommy Kate that says, I adore fig rolls, but like the rest of the sad decline in the world of biscuits, too much biscuit, not enough fig, very disappointing. Apparently Pack and Save have them sometimes in their English section.
1: I've never heard of it, but I love figs, so...
2: Yeah. That was exactly what I said, but they're a British thing, I think. They're a UK thing, so we have to go to the specialty sections for our exotic bickies.
1: All right. Do you want to know what the... I haven't given the highest selling biscuits, have I? I've talked about the what came out on top for the Herald's online poll. Hokey Pokey Squiggle at number one, the Mint Slice at number two, the Tim Tam at number three, Toffee Pop number four. Coming in at number five was the Ginger Nut. Now, why that's really interesting is because New Zealand's highest selling biscuits, now this is only according to Foodstuffs North Island sales data and their top 10 biscuits, so it's not collating all the data, but I feel like it's probably indicative. Because when I look at this and I think about our culture of biscuits, I think this is probably about right. So Foodstuffs North Island sales data says that in at number 10 was the Arnott's Tim Tam Chewy Caramel. Number 9, the Cookie Bear. Number 8, Griffin's Super Wine. Coming in at number 8, that's pretty good. 7, the Squiggle Top Hokey Pokey. Squiggle Top. So that's number 7, even though it's ranked as our favourite biscuit. Number 6 was the Griffin's Wine Biscuit Twin Pack. Number 5 was Arnott's Tim Tam Original. Number 4, Griffin's Ginger Nut, the 250 grams. So that's the single packet. Number 3, Mallow Puffs. Number 2, Griffin's Toffee Pops. Highest selling packet of biscuits for Foodstuffs North Island sales data is the Ginger Nuts Twin Pack. So it's in at number 4, the single pack. The twin pack is number 1. So we're a nation that consumes a lot of Griffin's Ginger Nuts. And I would imagine there's a lot of dunking going on around the nation.
2: I think the Ginger Nut is just an absolute classic. And in fact, if I was going to create a New Zealander out of biscuits, I'd make them out of Ginger Nuts. Does that make sense? Because I just think that just sums us up. We're basically... New Zealanders are ginger nuts in human form. I don't think there's anything else really
1: to say
2: about that. And the best for dunking.
1: Did your mum ever stick butter on a ginger nut and give that to you as a kid?
2: I don't think you can eat them just as a biscuit because you'll break your teeth.
1: It's an extreme sport.
2: Exactly. It's like eating Minties. I think that ginger nut people, this is what the psychology says behind ginger nut people: practical, dependable, slightly tough, don't need fancy packaging or chocolate drizzle. You've got things to do. You're the person everyone rings when they need something sorted.
1: Oh, you'd hope that would be the quintessential Kiwi, wouldn't it? That profile of the ginger nut. Quintessential. Yeah. Not that every Kiwi obviously lives up to that, but you'd hope that that's the quintessential Kiwi profile right there. I noticed Johnny texted through. We're hoping that he got to try the Nutella biscuit. He didn't. So clearly his lady just wolfed that whole packet of Nutella biscuits down, which is when you're stressed and you've got stuff going on, it's hard not to do when you discover a good packet of biscuits, just keep going, which is why I never buy Squiggle Tops and I never buy Toffee Pops because I'd be that guy. Clive, good evening.
3: Hello, Frank. Hello, Jax. Now, Jax, if you want really good fibery stuff that you like, go for value. Now, their packaging is pretty plain, but their biscuits are big and they last.
2: Okay.
3: And Frank, Frank,
1: yep.
3: you must have a very bad sweet tooth. Here's some free advice. Try Pam's. If you want the real chocolate taste, and they do have the real chocolate taste, try Pam's products. Their biscuits are real chocolate. They're not like your Toffee Pops.

0: they're a bit commercialised. I find that once they were popular, now they're so commercialised that they shrunk them down in size, yeah. And you're getting ripped off, basically.
1: Yeah.
0: On another note, I'm building a giraffe.
2: A giraffe?
0: A giraffe.
3: Update.
0: Yes, well, I got the fence, you see, and I was standing there the other day when it was fine. I thought, I should have a giraffe looking up at, I should be looking up at a giraffe, and the giraffe should be leaning over the fence as giraffes do in zoos. So I'm building a giraffe.
2: What are you building it out of, Clive? How are you making the giraffe?
0: Well, the profile, I draw it on the paper, because you have to find a photo of a giraffe to start with, because their head is really weird. Well, weird head.
2: It is.
0: It's got a big, long upper lip, and the lip is designed that it can take the acacia needles, or the acacia thorns, mm-hmm. which are really nasty. You get stuck in them, and you think you know all about it. Their lip can hold on, can bite through it or something. And the rest of their head is like, they're the luckiest animal in the world. I'm not going to be rude or anything, but, you know, they've got a horn at one end and they've got two horns at the other end.
2: And you got the giraffe heart, like just going on a bit of a tangent here, you think about a giraffe, the heart must be phenomenal because the heart has to pump blood all the way up that neck to the brain. And
0: yes,
2: to that lip,
0: because
2: that lip,
0: about that.
2: That lip is phenomenal. Yeah.
0: In the book I've got for Animal Encyclopedia, reading all about it, thinking, okay, that neck, the heart, their brain blood pressure, when they go faster, it goes slower, believe it or not, according to this book,
3: wow.
0: Because they're probably getting high up there. At 18 feet high, that's a fairly long neck to reach up.
2: Oh, yeah.
0: And most of that body is all legs. Yeah, so I figure they're a pretty unique animal.
2: They are. And those legs don't look, they never look overly stable. They look like they're going to topple at any moment, but they don't. And they can move at a great rate of knots. I remember going on safari in Kenya and seeing the giraffe, big male giraffes move quite quickly. And if you just looked at them and you didn't take notice of their context and surroundings, it doesn't look like they're moving quickly because it's not like their legs move like a cheetah or anything. But because of their sheer size, those things move
3: huge, fast.
2: Yeah.
3: Anyway, I hope that he reinforces the neck because the high winds in the necky will, you know, might cause it to snap, and that'll upset kids in the neighbourhood.
2: You don't have a wind wand in New Plymouth for nothing. So, yeah,
3: exactly.
2: You want to make sure that that giraffe neck is able to act maybe a little bit like the wind one. All right, we've got to hit a break. When we come back into the biscuits, though, if you want to chat about giraffes, we're open for that as well. 0800 80 1080. Tell us your favourite biscuit and take us back to your childhood. What did you really look forward to or hope that your parents would buy as a bit of a treat so that you could enjoy it? Or maybe you went round to your grandparents and they always had a particular type of biscuit that you always looked forward to eating. What was it? 0800 80 1080, or you can text 9292. It's News Talk ZB.
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2: When it comes to biscuits here in our fair nation, the number one when it comes to what we most purchase is ginger nuts by a long shot. Ginger nuts are our favourite biscuit when it comes to purchase. But when it comes to telling the Herald what our favourite biscuit actually is, what we most enjoy eating, it's Quiggle Tops. So you've got the class of the Dunker and the ginger nut versus the party time and the slightly childish love of the Squiggle Top. And I've got to admit, I like a Squiggle Top. I don't have an overly sweet tooth, though. If you put Squiggle Tops in front of me and you put a packet of chips with some dip, I would definitely go the chips and the dip. It's not a competition for me. But if I was choosing my favourite biscuits, the Squiggle Top would be up there.
3: Savoury chippies outsell sweet treats as across the nation. We like our chippies more than our sweet. I mean, we like our sweet treats too. Don't get me wrong. We like our sweet treats. But yeah.
2: Because then crackers come into the mix. We discussed this before we came on air. Crackers come into the mix here if we're discussing savoury versions of the biscuit. Is a cracker a biscuit?
3: Well, we had Ray call and he said, you know, he's into the cheddar cheese, the biscuits.
2: The shapes.
3: He gets the shapes. Yeah. So, I mean, he immediately thought that was in the running. It's not. When someone says biscuit, I think sweet. When someone says cracker, I think savoury.
2: Yeah. Mm. I'd be interested to know if there's an official way of differentiating these two, whether cracker is a subcategory of biscuit. And then you've got the cookie versus biscuit as well. Is cookie just an Americanism, or is there a difference between a cookie and a biscuit?
3: Well, I mean, I don't know.
2: If you've done any study out there, if there's anybody who's done some tertiary education, since you can do tertiary education on anything these days, if there's anybody who's done some tertiary study on this, how you define the difference between a cracker and a biscuit and a cookie and a biscuit, we'd love to hear. And if you've done a PhD, yeah, right up there. All right, we've had loads of text messages. What have we got?
3: This is, yeah, people climbing into this topic tonight in the text machine. This is from James in Queenstown. My favourite biscuit is the McVitie's Chocolate Digestive. Nick rang, of course, first off the bat this morning, said the same thing. Digestive.
2: You've got yourself through 24 hours.
3: It's the menopause. Anyway, but Nick, of course, liked his with the dark chocolate additive, which he's designed himself. James, not so much. Says has to be a milk chocolate digestive, not dark. Regarding the best sellers versus our favourite, I would say that children's lunch boxes have a fair bit to do with that statistic, which is probably right. True. When you look at the squiggles, the demographic of people that eat them, I'm sure that kids will be right up there. Caramel squiggle tops, this texter says, Owen. Ooh. Actually, caramel squiggle tops are my all-time favourite, but sadly I must avoid sugar. A nice buttery shortbread is also a favourite.
2: See, that's somewhere we haven't gone, the shortbread. See, I love shortbread, but it's usually got to be a homemade shortbread, so it really does melt in your mouth. It's got that buttery melt in your mouth thing going on. Mm. A lot of stuff that you buy at the supermarket, that shortbread doesn't melt in your mouth. It's not the same experience.
3: This is upmarket. Molly Whoppie's ginger biscuits.
2: Oh,
3: they're made with real natural ingredients, just probably why they taste so amazing. I'd rather pay for a more expensive biscuit and eat fewer of those biscuits than those with so many additives and preservatives and flavourings that we see on the shelves today. The Molly Whoppie's range is
2: I wasn't familiar. So I looked up Molly Whoppy gingerbread, and the Molly Whoppy biscuits gingerbread white chocolate fingers look phenomenal. They should be at almost $10 for a packet. But listen to this. This is how it's described. Our handmade white chocolate dipped ginger fingers are the perfect treat for any occasion. Mm. Made with the finest ingredients, these ginger biscuits are infused with just the right amount of spice to give them that deliciously warm ginger flavor. But what really sets our white chocolate dipped ginger fingers apart is the luxurious white chocolate coating that we dip them in. The smooth, creamy chocolate perfectly balances the spice of the ginger, creating a truly irresistible combination. So if you're willing to sell a vital organ, you can buy yourself a packet of those Molly Whoppy biscuits, gingerbread, white chocolate fingers.
3: My trousers are getting tighter. Just about the conversation. Look, I would like to know from people what they are doing with their biscuits. Of course, we've just had that huge, big social media trend happening with the Kingston biscuits and the peaches, which leaves me cold, quite frankly. But there's a whole plethora of other people doing those creamy sort of biscuits and then the fruit additive and trying to do the same sort of thing, recreate that baked pudding kind of thing, which must be cloyingly sweet. But anyway, whatever floats your boat. Text here, which made me think of specific things we do with our biscuits to make them taste better. No name on the texter, but it says, I love Cameo creams as long as they are refrigerated. I don't buy them a lot because I eat too many and put on weight. But so that's a specific little twist that they do with their bickies to make them better. And there's another text here, which I think that this woman's mum would have been a an influencer back in the day. This is from Jane, who texts through and said, hi guys, for birthdays, mum would put ginger nuts on a very low heat in the oven until the sides started to curl like a bowl, then let them cool and fill them with whipped cream and put one on top and let them sit to soften. Isn't that awesome? Imagine that on a TikTok-y kind of set up today. They'd just go gangbusters, wouldn't
2: they? Anything with whipped cream. But yeah, that would get you some views on TikTok, maybe make you a few advertising dollars right there. I mean, everybody's trying for the new food trend. There's some stuff that's been around for ages, just needs to be videoed and then thrown up online. Not thrown up, thrown online. You don't want to make it and then throw it up online. Sorry,
3: I'm getting a little sidetracked.
2: All right, we'll hit a break. We'll hit a break, then we'll come back to more of your text messages. If you want to dive in, if you've got anything interesting that you get up to with your biscuits, no, that could sound wrong as well. If you've got anything that you make with biscuits that isn't just straight biscuit, we'd love to hear about it. Our producer, Sam, told us something that his mum used to do when he was young. So we might throw that your way after the break as well. 0800 80 10 80, or you can text 9292. It's getting a bit loose. It's News Talk ZB.
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9: 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It's Sunday at 6 with Frank and Jax on Newstalk ZB.

0: We'd love to hear from you, especially now that we might be moving the conversation a little. Keep coming in with your favourite biscuits, but moving it a little towards concoctions, things that you can make with biscuits. We'd love to hear from you. Our producer, Sam, has a good one. Sam, are you able to jump on air?
1: Yep.
0: All right, tell us, because what your mum was making sounds fantastic, especially if we take one of the ingredients and we make it a little more adult. But tell us what she used to get up to.
1: Yeah, it wasn't until I was telling you that I realised she might have been making the kids' version of it. But essentially, she would get a packet of the Griffin's chocolate chip biscuits, would drain a tin of pineapple, and then have a whole bunch of whipped cream in a bowl, you know, on standby, would dip each biscuit in the pineapple juice, use some whipped cream to stick it to the next biscuit, which had also been dunked in pineapple juice, and just keep going, sticking them all together, dunking and sticking until she had a log of these biscuits lined up all in a row, and then she would cover the whole thing in whipped cream. And by the time it was time for dessert, the biscuits had softened kind of just enough that you could put a spoon through it without too much effort.
0: See, it sounds...
1: She would make this... And it, I started to, as, you know, teenagers do, I started to find this embarrassing as a dessert when I was a teenager. And she would, you know, make it for me to take to different things where we'd be, need to bring a dessert. I was like, oh, Mum, come on, seriously?
2: Not the ginger nuts, not the pineapple biscuits, ginger nuts.
1: The thing that looks like you've yanked it straight from the 70s.
0: Thanks for that, Sam.
2: Oh, it's her heart and soul, isn't that little tropical log?
0: Yeah, but I think she was probably substituting the pineapple. I think she was swapping pineapple in for probably what might have originally been an alcohol. Do you imagine dipping that in, I don't know, brandy, whiskey?
2: My mum used to do the same thing with rum. That's the sanitised version with the pineapple juice, and it's a whole lot more wholesome to take to kind of group meetings, I think. But Grangarine was in there with the rum.
0: Well, it sounds like it might have been reasonably common, because there's a text there. Can you see it? The one that says dip Griffin's chocolate chip biscuits.
2: Yes.
0: All right, read that one out.
2: From Sonia, what an awesome. I'm just responding, actually. Dip Griffin's chocolate chip biscuits in a sherry layer, in sherry, lay it in a dish, and then layer raspberries, whipped cream, and repeat the steps. Just build it up, put it in the fridge, leave it. Yum. Thank you, Sonia. Legendary idea.
0: Sounds magnificent. Craig, good evening.
3: Good evening. How's it going?
0: Good, thank you.
3: Yeah, my one's probably not very diabetic friendly. What my mum used to do is used to get just plain packet of plain biscuits and put them in the blender and crush them all up in that, and then add melted butter to it and sort of spread into a baking tray and let it sit in the fridge. Yeah. And then what you do is make a homemade fudge and chop up little mini marshmallows into it and stir it in and then spread it on top. That's probably about 10 mil thick on top of the biscuit.
0: Oh, geez, Craig, that sounds delish.
3: Yeah, but yeah, I think it should probably come with a health warning or a little bottle of insulin or something. That used to go really well.
2: I think we got a text through, and I'm going to read it to you, because I think it kind of is around what we're talking about, is that, you know, excess and how we have access to all these biscuits now. This is a little bit deeper than just our favourite Bicky. But this text says, we've always had a rule, no bought biscuits. I'd always have the ingredients on hand for the kids to make them, and the result is four kids now who all make the most incredible biscuits from a young age. Lemon cheesecake, stuffed cookies, chocolate chip cookies, brownies, fudges, and more. And I responded to that saying, you know, if you've got to make it from scratch, if it comes from nowhere, you've got to really, really want it. Like making homemade potato chips, well, it's a labour of love. You need, you know, a lot of oil. It's a timely process, and therefore you didn't eat it that much. And if you did eat it, you really wanted it. There was some heart and soul went into eating it. And I guess it's the same with those sorts of preparations as well. You know, you've got to kind of put a bit of thought and time into it. And sometimes, actually, if that's the case, if it's necessary to do that, you don't end up doing it. So, you know, it doesn't happen that often.
0: Yeah. So just out of interest, Craig, based on that, how often would your mum have made that?
3: It was mainly just for birthday parties for yourself and my sister. Mm.
2: Yeah, there you go.
3: Not really. But mum was always a home baker. She used to make her own chocolate chip biscuits and ginger nut biscuits and all that sort of stuff. And then we never actually got takeaways much when we were a kid. Dad would actually do homemade fries, and Mum would actually do a make their own hamburgers or chicken burgers actually from scratch. So we always did that sort of stuff. But I had a friend of mine come over to stay for, a couple of weeks ago. A friend is from the States. And he was saying that over there they have biscuits and gravy.
0: Yeah.
3: I was like, it's like, what?
0: The scones.
3: So, yeah, it's interesting. scones and cream, but yeah, biscuits and gravy. And he said, I said to him, why would you want to put gravy on the biscuit for? And he sort of didn't quite understand that, but
2: the language.
0: Yeah, it's because those biscuits that they're having in Texas are more like scones, and that gravy is a white sauce. So there's a lot of discussion that could go on about what a biscuit actually is as well. That's where you need an American, just have it out, just have an argument about it. Biscuit versus scone. Hey, it's been a pleasure so far. We've got just over half an hour left in our show. We'll be back after news, sport and weather. So keep it coming, Karen. I can see you waiting there. We'll get to your story right after news, sport and weather as well, if you don't mind sticking around. Loads of text messages still there too, but if you've got a concoction, something you make with biscuits, whatever the biscuit is, we'd love to hear it. 0800 80 1080. You can text 9292. It's News Talk ZB.

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3: Mike Hosking, Ryan Bridge, Marcus Lush, Jason Pine. 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
4: It's 7 o'clock. Good evening. I'm Joe Gilfillan. Taranaki police say two people have been charged with burglary and other offences after trying to skip a checkpoint in a stolen vehicle. It was part of a region-wide operation on Friday and Saturday night, with dozens of tickets issued, cars impounded, and 13 people.

0: charged with illegal driving. They say a 15-year-old driver has been referred to youth court after also trying to evade a checkpoint. A Porirua Family Support Service says drivers of poverty go beyond the cost of living. Ministry of Social Development figures show 170,000 children lived in poverty in 2023 and 2024. That's 13% of our children. Te Waka Whaiora Chief Executive Carol Koha says financial pressures are a major contributor, but she adds a lack of education creates many problems for families.
1: Education has to meet the needs of the tamariki, of the children, of those that are accessing it. As we know, education isn't always accessible, or it does not meet the need of the people going to it.
0: Our largest ever gathering of neurodiverse families has been underway in Tauranga today. Bay Court Theatres hosted the Epic Families Live event. About 500 families who have members with autism or ADHD rolled up. Bay Pediatrics Managing Director Freddie Bennett says it was a chance to hear from leading neurodiversity voices.
2: This is for every family because we believe that every child deserves to thrive.
0: Concerns from Forrest and Bird that the government's proposed RMA changes could take New Zealand down a path of environmental vulnerability. Acting General Counsel May Downing says under the planned changes, communities would bear unnecessary costs if they choose to protect nature. Ms. Darling says politicians are at a juncture.
3: They could work to genuinely improve the planning system, or make changes that will make it easy to further degrade the environment.
0: Ms. Downing says it is a decision that will shape the country for decades to come. Te Pāti Māori's announced it's focused on candidate votes this election. It's launched its campaign at Te Poho o Rāwiri Marae in Gisborne as it tries to move forward from recent internal controversies. Te Pāti Māori's contesting all seven Māori electorates and pledging a focus on Te Tiriti o Waitangi, cost of living pressures, health and housing. Co-leader Rāwiri Waititi claims over the last 3 years, 50,000 people switched to the Māori role.
4: For the very first time in 173 years, Tiwi Māori will be determining who the next Prime Minister is come November the 7th.
0: The Opportunity Party has launched a campaign policy to clean up politics. The party, if elected, wants to bring in a $30,000 cap per donor per party for each electoral cycle and allow only registered voters to donate. TOP is also vowing to regulate lobbying and establish an independent anti-corruption body. Party leader Kule Wong says New Zealanders are feeling an increased sense of distrust in politics.
5: At the same time, we have some big challenges ahead of us as a country. We can't do that if we don't trust that decisions are being made not in the interests of New Zealanders.
0: A faster search for threatened Whio ducks after a trial found the use of thermal drones successful. The Department of Conservation's detected 26 Whio in 8 kilometres of the Tongariro River by adopting the same tech used on deer. Principal Ranger Dan Vandaluba says they have only a few rangers and the drones allow them to cover more area.
6: We are now able to survey another 128 kilometres of Whio habitat within the Tongariro district within 5 days.
0: News Talk ZB Sport. Bangladesh has produced one of the great test cricket upsets, beating Australia by 9 wickets in Darwin. The Tigers chased 57 to win on day 4 after skittling their hosts for 284. Spinner Mehedi Miraz took 5 second innings wickets and says they had to reset after losing the warm-up match.
7: It's a great opportunity for us in this condition. After a long time we came here and there are very good team and there are world-class team. They have lots of good players, and if we beat them, it would be great for our country and our cricket.
0: A high-scoring contest has seen the Tasman Markor overcome Counties Manukau 50 points to 35 in the NPC this evening. The Markor's electric winger, Kyron Toimofolo, scored half the team's points, including 5 tries. Toimofolo says they brought the physicality this week after lacking some in their last outing.
8: The coach has really brought it to us, so I'm just happy that the boys, Counties are a tough team, physical team, so really happy with the boys' performance today.
0: Earlier, Southland beat Waikato 32-31 in Invercargill. Warriors fullback Charnze Nicol-Clockster will spend at least 2 weeks on the sidelines following his hip drop tackle on Reece Walsh in the win over the Broncos. The veterans copped a 3-game ban from the NRL judiciary, which can be downgraded to 2 with an early guilty plea. It means Luke Hansen is the likely pick in the halves alongside Chanel Harris-Tavita following Luke Metcalf's hamstring injury. The Warriors women have had their third defeat of the NRLW season. They've lost 30-22 to the West Tigers in Sydney, despite equaling their hosts 5 tries. Patricia Maliepo kicked just 1 of 5 conversion attempts. Anger and fury from the International Cyclist Union in the wake of British rider Finn Tarling's death at Vuelta, Portugal. The 19-year-old Welsh rider died after an incident on Stage 8 being reported as a collision between the cyclist and a light goods vehicle not involved in the race. That's News Talk ZB, news and sport to 7:06. Frank and Jax are back next. 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Northland, Auckland and Coromandel Peninsula. Scattered showers with isolated thunderstorms possible, then becoming fine tomorrow morning. From Waikato to Tomaranui and Taupo, showers clearing overnight and becoming fine. From Gisborne to Wairarapa, along with Wellington and Taihape, occasional rain, sometimes heavy, easing in Wellington and Wairarapa by later this evening. Snow may affect higher roads until early tomorrow morning. From Taranaki to Kapiti, occasional rain clearing this evening, mainly fine tomorrow, but isolated afternoon showers. From Buller to Fiordland and for Nelson, mainly fine, but a few showers developing across southern Fiordland tonight. Marlborough and Canterbury, a few showers tonight, with snow down to about 400 metres. Tomorrow, morning and evening showers. Otago and Southland, fine spells and isolated showers along the coast tonight. Occasional showers tomorrow. Chatham Islands, rain, possibly heavy, easing to showers tomorrow. I'm Joe Gilfillan. That's News Talk ZB, news, sport and weather to 7:07.
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0: Def Leppard, one of the greatest rock bands to ever grace planet Earth. 0800 80 1080, or you can text 9292. It's News Talk ZB. You're with Frank and Jax. We're talking biscuits. I know, it's wild. I know. I've actually got some wild information for you on how the Griffin's sampler box has changed over the years. That information, surely, you should come away from it feeling slightly annoyed about the world. More on that in a tick. But first, Karen, thanks for waiting.
1: Good evening to you both. I just tell you a little story about ginger nuts. I looked after an elderly gentleman who was 100 years old and 4 months. And he had a little dog called Mitzi. He was a SPCA special, a little terrier. And it came to the final event of having to take him to hospital by ambulance. And the little Mitzi sat at right angles to the door, to the bedroom door. Mm. And there was a large ambulance officer, and the teeth were barred, and she looked at me, and she said, "How are we going to get in there?" I said, "Just wait." Huh. I went to the kitchen, I lifted the container, the china container, rattled it, went back to the door. "Here, Mitzi," with two ginger nuts in hand. I threw them into the bathroom, closed the door, and was taken the
2: Gotcha.
0: So clearly Mitzi had been enjoying the ginger nuts for quite some time.
1: Yes, he and his owner had a love affair with ginger nuts.
0: But classic Kiwis.
1: So that's a little story for you. But my favourite biscuit would be Krispies, which takes me back to when I was 3, and I'm a great deal older than that now with my nana. So have a lovely evening, guys.
2: Great memories.
0: That's a brilliant story, Karen. Thank you so much, Karen, for that.
2: Beautiful. And I'm not going to say that they, help with longevity, but 100 years and 4 months and a fan of the ginger nut. Just going to leave it there.
0: Got to be something in it. I don't know if that's scientifically provable. Maybe it was the relationship with the dog. The fact that he and the dog, Mitzi,
2: the dog was probably eating the biscuits. He probably never had any of them. Probably for the dog. Oh,
0: hey,
2: dear.
0: I just need to share this information because the Griffin sampler box, many of you know, has changed over the years. You might not know how much it's changed over the years. And you know the thing I'm talking about. The pink box that's got the biscuits in it, like the chocolate thins, the hundreds and thousands, Chit Chats, pink wafers, that sort of stuff. You might be surprised to know what was included. How much was included in that box once upon a time? Some of you would have grown up with the 70s and 80s and the sampler box tin. There are still a lot of those tins around. You go into op shops and secondhand stores, you can still pick yourself up one of those tins. But hark back to 1930. The Griffin sampler box was advertised as a new and better way of saying assorted biscuits. You could be sure of quality, according to the advertising, and a total variety of 19 different kinds of biscuits, proclaimed the Nelson Evening Mail. Then in 1933, you might remember, 1933, if you remember the history of 1ZB, was when two Methodist ministers purchased 1ZB back in 1933. Well, clearly it was a wild year, because that year also... It was advertised in the Evening Post that you can now get 24 different kinds of biscuit in every package of the Griffin sampler box. And they listed what was in there. So very quickly, here's what was in the Griffin sampler box in 1933. There was the cream sandwich, the chocolate Wheaton, the Wheaton cream, the creamy tea, the chocolate butternut, the creamlet, the coconut finger, the butternut, the Eaton wafer, the lemon snap, the coconut gem, the empress, the chocolate mellow cream, the ripple, the nice, the shortbread cream, the butterfinger, the pearl cream, the shortcake, the chocolate African, the custodian, the iced wafer, the buttercream, and the chocolate finger. Compare that to now, when you get the chocolate thins, the hundreds and thousands, Chit Chats, pink wafers, butter shortbreads, toffee pops, dark chocolate Wheatons, the chocolate cookies, and the Krispies. Like that original Griffin sampler box, that really was built for a party. The modern box, not quite so much.
2: They're so special, though. A box of biscuits is such a special thing. I can't remember the last time I opened a box of biscuits. It was the same thing with those beautiful Rose's chocolates, you know, and you've got that selection, but they used to put them in their own little segments. They used to sit in their own little places, and then all the strawberry ones would go first and the Rose's chocolates, and then everything else would kind of follow. But those biscuit boxes really are, the tins of biscuits really are special, and the tins, fantastic. I mean, great. They just go on for generations and generations. You fill them with your own baking once you've eaten the biscuits out of them, and away you go. The other thing that they used to be really popular for was taking on picnics back in the day. And anyone that's watched Richard Till, who used to do a great cooking show called The Kiwi Kitchen, which I loved because of his really unusual kind of presentation style. He's a true Kiwi. He did a whole show on portable food at one stage, and he went to do the dessert, and he just said, actually, no, you can't beat a box of sampler biscuits, so just pop them in and off they go. So no fuss, easy. You see. Lovely.
0: Easy. No fuss. No need to slave for hours trying to make something. Just grab yourself a box of samplers. Hey, Mike and Maria, I can see you waiting there. We'll get to you right after the break. Keep the conversation going. 0800 80 1080, or you can text 9292. 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
16: I'm your eyes remain, stop me when I'm passing by. On my mind, I'm your eyes remain, stop me when I'm passing by.
0: There's been a text or two about the listing the 1933 Griffin sampler box. A couple of texts about the chocolate African in there. It makes obvious sense as to why that doesn't appear in the box now. But I've been trying to do some research on exactly what that biscuit was. There's biscuits in there as well, like the Empress and the Custodian. I'd be interested in what those were too, but bit more
2: times
0: research needs to be done.
2: Times have changed. Hey, I love this memory from a text. So the family were often given a sampler box for Christmas in the 70s and the 80s. They were rationed to one plain and one fancy chocolate-coated biscuit each evening. Good. Isn't that a great little boundary just to put down?
0: Wonder if you could have tricked your parents, though, by acting like you were really ho-hum about the chocolate ones. So if they're one plain and then you'd say you're really into the plain ones. And so then they'd just let you eat more of the chocolate ones. So that would have been, if you're strategic as a young person, that would have been the way to go. Mike, good evening.
17: Oh, good evening, guys. How are you?
0: Very good, thank you.
17: Good. Hey, look, Jax.
2: Yes.
17: A year ago, you were probably talking about the trilogy of flavours, okay? And I came through and said, you know, get a bit of toast, put a bit of butter on it, a bit of Marmite, and then some sliced banana on it. Did you ever take that challenge on?
0: Oh, yeah, the sweet salty sour.
2: Bless you for remembering that. No, I think I shunned it to the dark depths of my mind.
17: Oh, come on, live life.
2: Oh, no. Okay, I'm going to write a note to myself. Note to self. Eat Marmite bread and banana. Yeah?
0: Toast. Yeah, toast. It's got to be crunchy. Yep.
17: It's got to be crunchy. Absolutely there, Franks. Yep, crunchy. If it's not, forget it.
0: When you think about it, Mike, it is a culinary masterpiece. And I'm saying this because I haven't tried it, so I'm just teasing Jax. But it's a culinary masterpiece. You've got the multiple flavour profiles there balancing each other out. And then you've got the textural stuff. Like if you watch a show like MasterChef, that balance of flavour and then the balance of texture, it's got everything going on.
17: Mm-hmm. It has. And it is absolutely addictive.
0: Yeah.
2: Well, okay. Yeah. Well, look, I've written a note to myself. Bickies. Okay. You back to the Bickies?
0: Hang on. Just hang on. Just very quickly, though, Mike, call up next week. Yeah. And just keep calling until she does it.
17: I will. But yeah. what I wanted to talk about was biscuits and gravy.
0: Yes.
2: Okay.
17: I think, Frank, you said it was like something from Houston, yeah?
0: Texas, but the United States. Yeah. And I described it as being more like a scone than how we would understand a biscuit.
17: Yeah, I believe it originated in the Deep South in Louisiana, okay, along with their signature dish of gumbo.
2: So the biscuit's just a vessel for all the other flavours, is it? It's kind of like a mopping up kind of a thing. Okay.
17: Yeah, like a filler, like we use potato or kumara. As a filler with a meal, right? The same thing.
2: Okay. Oh.
0: You can go to Texas Chicken here, I think it is, and I can't remember if Popeyes does, probably, because it's got that American influence. You can go to those two places, and you can order a biscuit, and what you'll get is something akin to a scone. I'm really interested on how they got to the term biscuit for that, though, Mike, because, of course, they have the British colonial background, so I would imagine when the Brits were dominating the United States early on before the independence stuff, a biscuit would have been a biscuit. So I'm fascinated that they got to calling a scone a biscuit.
17: I think it originated in the era of the cotton field slavery era.
0: Ah, yeah.
17: Yeah. So it was like something that would, you know, fill their bellies, that was pretty cheap to make.
0: Makes sense. That makes real sense. Hey, I've got to carry on, Mike. I'd love to keep talking to you, but I've got Maria and Kushla waiting there. We've only got about 10 minutes left in our show. Maria, thanks for waiting. Kushla, I can see you've just jumped on. I've got to hit another break, and then we'll get right to your calls. 0800 80 1080, or you can text 9292. It's News Talk ZB.
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0: It's been a thoroughly enjoyable chat. Thanks for that. I'm really thankful after talking about biscuits and food that I have roast chicken to go home to. Look forward to pop gravy on there. It's going to be yum. Maria, hello.
1: Hello. What a yummy topic.
0: Oh, very yummy. It's almost evil, Maria.
1: Got me salivating a bit.
0: I hear you.
1: Hey, yeah, just a simple ginger nut log. I know people were talking about cream and chocolate biscuits before. I don't think they talked about ginger nut. I hope I'm not overlapping.
0: No, nobody's mentioned the ginger nuts yet. It was chocolate chip, Griffin's chocolate chips.
1: Oh, yeah. Well, it's just a packet of ginger nuts and a bottle of stiffly whipped cream, and you sandwich the biscuits all together, and then you smother it with cream, and you leave it in the fridge for 6 to 8 hours, and makes a yummy chocolate ginger cake.
0: Oh,
1: but
0: I could imagine.
1: You can also... For an adult version, you can dip the ginger nuts in brandy for a little while.
0: Oh, but yeah.
2: All right, then.
1: it's really easy. And, and the same sort of thing you can do with, like they said, chocolate chip, but those plainer sort of chocolate, more like I'd call chocolate cookies, sort of plainer ones, you know.
2: Right.
1: They do a chocolate one just the same, but it's so easy, and it looks like, you know, looks like it's been a big job, big deal.
0: Yeah.
2: And
0: just
2: tastes
0: like to say
2: proper.
0: Yeah, mm-hmm. I'd just like to say, if I have to, Maria, I will. So good. Oh, yeah, walk away from... I feel like, you mentioned it earlier, I feel like I've put on weight just talking about it. Thanks
2: it's
0: for that,
2: It's so
0: Maria.
2: Good to have one of those. Thank you, Maria. One of those recipes up your sleeve for when you want to kind of look like you've made a big effort and taste like you've made a big effort, but you haven't made a big effort, which is perfect for that. It's just perfect. Thank
0: you. Really good. Thanks, Maria. Kushla, you're our lucky last caller of the evening.
3: All right, then. Okay, thank you. Okay, now, with me, I'd like chocolate Miller Puffs and chocolate macaroons as a biscuit. But then with doing some sort of other food preparation, sometimes with chocolate fudge cake, you have to have, you know, crushed up or, you know, broken up wine biscuits.
0: Yep.
3: And then with the other, when you're making a dessert cheesecake, you have to have the malt biscuits as a base and put some, you know, as well to make that as a base. And then with the with ginger nuts, now my mother used to do it like she put it in a heat-proof dish, and then what she'd do is put some, you know, ginger nuts down the bottom, then put hot stewed apples and custard, and then you put some cream on it and perhaps a few, you know, more nuts or chocolate, you know, hail or chips or something on top of that, and that was a pudding for us sometimes, and I still do it myself sometimes to make that sort of pudding, and there's other people who do that as well that I've heard of, yes.
0: Yeah, I think that generation were just geniuses. And clearly didn't care about diabetes and various other things. They were geniuses.
2: Loved it. They loved a biscuit in pudding or a blimmin' old jelly. Bit of jelly. You could do 100 things with jelly. Just interestingly, I think it's quite interesting. The word biscuit comes from a Latin word, biscotus, which means twice baked.
0: Interesting.
2: Yeah,
0: okay.
2: There we go.
0: Okay, I'm learning Latin. I haven't come across that yet, so I look forward to when my Duolingo Latin gets me to biscuit. Right now it's teaching me words for fight and parrot.
2: Dunkus,
0: and along
2: Maximus.
0: With various other more useful things, but it hasn't got to biscuit yet. Rather, I'm learning about how you shouldn't
2: parrot.
0: Hit an angry parrot. There
2: right.
0: was a phrase
2: okay,
0: there was a know. Phrase there was a phrase in my Duolingo that came up the other day. It was that you do not hit an angry parrot. In Latin. I can't remember what the phrase was. I laughed, shared it with the world. All right, we've only got a minute or two left, so I just want to
2: Handy.
0: Fire off a few quick text messages. Jeez.
2: I need to go to the toilet, but all I know how to say is don't hit the angry parrot, maybe. Okay. Oh, there look, so many good texts. Thank you so much if you've texted in. Oh, hi, Franger Jacks. I love a... No, not that one. I've already done that. I can't understand why Shrewsbury Bickies didn't make the top 10. Can eat a whole pot single-handedly. I know, it's a Kiwi thing. Sad to reveal that the best Bicky is Australian. Speaking of figs, I recently learnt that figgy pudding is mentioned in the well-known Christmas carol. Really just means fruity. Fruity, i.e. currants, sultanas in the usual buzz. Can't give you the reference, but it was UK and non-social media, so I presumed it was a kosher sauce. There we go.
0: All right. Hey, look, there were so many other text messages too. Sorry we weren't able to get to them all. And to the couple of people who referenced that you used to be able to buy packets of and tins of broken biscuits as well, and they were cheaper, I think that needs to come back. That's a great idea. Hey, look, Jax, as always, pleasure hanging out. Pleasure talking about something so deeply meaningful. It's been fabulous. Big thanks to Sam, our producer in the background, who kept it rolling smoothly. And a big thank you to you as well. It is always a pleasure to hang out with you, whether you enjoy us or not. You give us your listening ear, and we do not take that lightly. Thank you for a fun show this evening, something lighthearted, and for bringing your wonderful warmth to the table. You have yourself a good night, and God bless.

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Like the Waihee Beach New Year's Day races. And the Whakatipu Legend Midwinter Swim. 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

0: G'day, welcome to Real Life. I'm John Cowan, and my confession is I'm not a gardener. I don't know what the opposite of a green thumb is, but I think I've got one. My plants hiss at me as I walk past, the ones that are still alive anyway. I don't know whether to just blast the whole place flat with weed killer or maybe a flamethrower or let it just get away and I could charge people a couple of bucks for a wilderness wander through my backyard. But someone who'll be appalled at everything that I've been saying is gardening guru Sarah O'Neill, better known to her fans as Sarah the Gardener. And she's written a number of gardening books and she's a brand ambassador for various gardening products and her website has everything about the stuff that is green and growing. So welcome, Sarah. It's lovely to have you in the studio.
1: Thank you so much for having me.
0: And I hope you don't mind talking to a non-gardener. I don't know what the – is there a term for a person who doesn't like gardening? I don't know.
1: Well, my husband Tom is quite frequently referred to on social media as Hubby the Ungardener.
0: The Ungardener. Tom, I can see you through the glass there. We resonate on that. And so, look, I'm willing to hear you out.
1: Okay.
0: And you could even change my mind on this whole topic of growing vegetables and things. And, well, first of all, congratulations on your new book. And it's called Growing Vegetables, which gives the plot away a little bit. It's all about growing vegetables. And so how did your book launch go yesterday?
1: Oh, it was absolutely fabulous. We had loads of amazing celebration. And we went to Maita Ten Waiuku and met with the gardeners and gave away some free seeds and sold some books. It was wonderful.
0: Oh, that's great. I mean, this is old hat to you now. You've launched a number of books and over your career as a professional gardening advisor. Do you call yourself a professional are you still keenly amateur?
1: Well, when my tomatoes aren't doing what they should be, I feel very amateur. but I also write for Kiwi Gardener magazine as well, so I put my hand in professionally, I guess.
0: Right. So tell us about your new book. It arrived in the post and I've had a good look at it. And the first thing I've got to say, it looks beautiful. I opened it up every page. It's just a lovely two-page spread on beautifully designed. Were you involved in the design of it?
1: I had a fabulous team helping out. So, wonderful team at Upstart Press.
0: Okay. Well, it's good if you can share the workload, like gardening. If you can rope in an ungardener to do the spade work, that's good, isn't it, Tom?
1: Yeah, yep. He digs on demand.
0: And so, a newbie gardener like myself, look, I have put in gardens from time to time, but I'm willing to give it another go. A newbie gardener like myself, if they walked into a bookshop to get a book on gardening and an experienced gardener, someone who's had a veggie garden for ages, and they're both steered towards your book, okay, would they both get something from it?
1: Yeah, well, the working title of the book, Growing Vegetables, was The Learner Gardener's Guide to Growing Great Vegetables. But the publishers thought that was a bit too much of a mouthful.
0: Yeah.
1: So they just shortened it to Growing Vegetables. So it's primarily aimed at the new gardener, take them by the hand and walk them through that first season. Because with anything in life, if you have a really good solid foundation, then you can build upon it. So a lot of new gardeners take on too much and all of a sudden they're in their first season, they're doing organics, biodynamicing, forest farming, you know, they're trying to fit it all in. But if you just take that first season and learn what the plants actually need, and if there's a failure, you can identify it because you're operating in a small, with a small amount of content, then when you do go on to something else more complex, then you can problem solve a lot easier. But I think for someone who's experienced in gardening, it's a good timely reminder because sometimes you get lost in the excitement of the new growing season and you forget the mistakes of the past.
0: Right.
1: And you're doomed to repeat them. So it's really good to just have a quick refresher before you jump in again to the next season.
0: And is there new stuff coming down the chute? Is there things that people have perhaps been doing for ages in their gardens that you think are perhaps not quite as good as they could be and new ideas have come along? Is there anything sort of innovative in the area of gardening?
1: Well, at the end of the day, plants have been doing what they do.
0: Well, the plants.

0: know what they're doing.
1: Yeah, for millennia. And people are trying to hurry them and do different things. And, you know, technology, I mean, there are benefits like irrigation is just absolutely fabulous if you can water your plants at the flick of a switch. But at the end of the day, plants haven't changed.
0: No.
1: We have. And so what we need to do is there's so much nonsense on the internet. And so
0: Mention some of your favourite nonsense that you'd like to debunk.
1: Okay. A common one is blossom end rot in tomatoes. That sounds really disgusting. And it's a calcium deficiency that causes the end of the tomato at the blossom end to rot. So it says what it does on the tin.
0: Yeah.
1: But the problem is it's not that there's an unavailability of calcium in the soil. It's in the plant. And the problem it's in the plant is because it's either too cold, the soil's too wet, or the pH is wrong, or it's too dry. The wet and dry thing, that's one of those conundrums where that could be either of your problems. But the thing is, everyone thinks, oh, calcium's a problem, and they'll throw all sorts of things at it, like milk powder or, you know, ground up eggshells or, you know, get some whatever from the garden centre, put some calcium on.
0: Yeah.
1: And then the temperatures in the spring begin to rise. It's not as wet. The soil is more conducive to bringing that calcium on a micro level into the cells of the plant through the roots, and the plant starts functioning normally. The problem goes away. But in the meantime, everybody's throwing.
0: And they think that's the
1: thing. And they think they fixed it. But it was coincidence that it's fixed. So it's trusting, you know, that sometimes it's, you know. But people say, well, it works for me. You can't really argue with
0: it. I must admit, the last bit of gardening I did was I put in a whole lot of tomatoes that then went on to break my heart. I think I worked harder for those tomatoes than I ever had for any boss.
1: Yeah.
0: And they still ended up sort of splitting and black spotting and doing all those things. And maybe I had some, what are those horrible potato tomato?
1: Oh, facilis.
0: Yes, or whatever even came in. And so I was very encouraged to actually see your tour of your garden on YouTube. And by the way, you can go, if you go on YouTube and hunt up Sarah the Gardener, you can see what she looks like and have a look at her garden and get and have all sorts of tips and things. And you do a tour of your garden. I was so delighted to see that even your tomatoes have a bad day occasionally.
1: Oh, tomatoes are the hard. They're actually really hard.
0: Yeah.
1: There's a lot of things that can go wrong with a tomato. You know, I came this close to like not growing them again a couple of seasons ago because there was just so many problems. But it's like the star of the summer, so you kind of need it. So yeah, they're hard. They are actually quite hard.
0: Right. Oh well, that's encouraging. That's good counselling for getting over my grief of my last adventure and trying to grow something. And so, of course, there's stuff in your gardening book that I'd expect to see, stuff about soils and seeds and fertilizers and things. But there was something that I saw tucked away at the bottom of your dedication that I wouldn't have expected to see in a gardening book, and that was a Bible verse.
1: Oh, absolutely.
0: And I just wondered, you know, this is part of you as well?
1: Absolutely. I mean, I honestly believe none of my journey would be anything that it is without God's hand upon it, so... Yeah.
0: And does gardening work into the sort of spiritual dimension of your life as well?
1: Oh, you can't be in a garden and not see creation unfold before you. I mean, he's in a garden and it's really clear to see.
0: Mm-hmm. And so are you sort of actually actively conscious of, as you're doing your gardening, that you get some sense of inspiration?
1: Yeah, I mean, you can't help but not, to be fair. And sometimes I'll just garden. I mean, sometimes I listen to podcasts while I'm gardening because a good gardener never stops learning. And so I'm listening to experts talking about soil science. But other times I've just got nothing and I'm just listening to nature and I'm just feeling, listening to the birds and just feeling the soil in my hands and just at one with what is going on in the garden. And you can't ignore what's happening. You look at the way a seed just unfurls or the way that the way a pea shoot just is constructed, and you look at it, it's so clever and it's so amazing. I mean, even broad beans, I hate broad beans, I really do, but I grow them. Well, because apparently 21 times that if you try something 21 times, you'll know you like it or you don't. So I'm on year like 18 or something.
0: 18. So you're looking forward to liking it eventually. But
1: maybe.
0: But
1: I'm leaning towards fake and I probably won't. But but even a broad bean, it comes in this, when you open the seed pod, and there's this fur that nestles the seed, and it's like a fine jewel. You know, the best Cartier jewellery is in a beautiful velvet box.
0: Mm.
1: And so is a broad bean.
0: And it's still not letting you like it, though. But, yeah, oh, that's interesting. And I know that you write on a diverse range of topics, and I'm just wondering, do you draw your analogy, do you draw tips on life and things from gardening as well as tips on gardening? Do you draw tips from life from your garden?
1: Oh, absolutely. It's it just goes hand in hand. I wouldn't – the garden is the perfect muse for writing, because you have to actually have something to write about.
0: Hmm.
1: And you look at the garden and you're like, oh, there we go. There it is. Because gardens are constantly changing, and you look at life and it's like that just makes so much more sense.
0: Okay.
1: And
0: right. Well, if you've just joined us, my guest tonight is Sarah O'Neill, or Sarah the Gardener. If you hunt her down on YouTube or Instagram or Facebook, and because she's got a wealth of information to help you get your gardens going straight. But she's also written a beautiful book called Growing Vegetables. It's her fourth book. And I'm sure you can track down the others as well. But this is a beautiful book. And I'll be talking more about her journey into gardening, from being a non-gardener to becoming a gardener, and we'll be doing that after the break. This is Real Life. I'm John Cowan talking to Sarah O'Neill, and you're listening to Newstalk ZB.
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9: The big parties are not so much telling us how or why New Zealand will be a better place under their stewardship, but rather why it'd be a disaster under their opponents.
10: Clacton. Polls close at 9 this morning New Zealand time. Obviously Farage will win. The question is by how much. Because of the size of it and the complexity, it'll be tonight New Zealand time. So despite the fact we know who's going to win, democracy moves slowly.
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0: Well, welcome back to Real Life. I'm talking with Sarah O'Neill, who resonates with that song completely. And she picked it for tonight. What were we listening to?
1: Peaches by the Presidents of the United States of America.
0: Okay, and this pretty much maps out your story, doesn't it?
1: Oh, absolutely. I mean, we used to live in the city, in Auckland, in the heart of Mount Wellington. And then we had a health illness. I got diagnosed with multiple sclerosis.
0: Yeah.
1: And so we decided to make a complete change in lifestyle and went from city living to country living.
0: Yeah.
1: And the first thing I did was buy a peach tree so we could move to the country and eat a lot of peaches.
0: And did that tree generate a lot of peaches?
1: It was the most amazing peach tree.
0: Yeah.
1: But unfortunately, we don't live at that property anymore, so I had to say goodbye to the peach tree.
0: Right. So you moved from the city out into a swamp, I believe.
1: Yeah, swamp. We were so naive. Oh, my gosh. We were our city's slicker shine was very bright, so but we learned very quickly how to I wanted to grow food because I knew that that was going to be the key to the health, my health and journey. And so then we learned how to grow the vegetables, and then we got a bit of a hankering for something a little bigger, and then we moved to the beach.
0: Right. So you're out there by the coast, sound of surf in your ears all the time.
1: Yeah, it's not the best place to be gardening. Some would say I've moved out of the frying pan in the swamp into the fire of sand and salt and wind, and it's quite brutal, but I'm making it work.
0: I know salt fertilises some trees and plants, but probably not so much garden, vegetable gardens
1: and
0: things.
1: It's brutal. It's absolutely, it dissolves chicken wire in 5 years. Because the chickens were in the garden. And I'm like, why are you in the garden? And then I looked at their coop, and the fence had completely dissolved.
0: If your fence is doing that, imagine what your car body works doing.
1: Oh, I know. Oh, it's a bit brutal.
0: But I guess there's compensations when you look out the window.
1: Oh, it's magnificent. Absolutely magnificent.
0: Right. So, lovely place to live. Perhaps not the easiest place to grow vegetables, but you're doing it. And I notice in the videos that I've seen is that you're a great fan of building up boxes, raised boxes. Is that because you couldn't use the local soil and you had to make your own, or how?
1: Well, when we were in the swamp, it was a necessity because otherwise things would drown.
0: Okay.
1: Because it was just too soggy. But then when we moved to the coast, it's built that's on sand, and I wasn't sure how fertile the sand would be, so I actually bought 6 truckloads of swamp soil with me when we moved. I did have permission. I didn't leave a hole in the, you know. So so I'm working with raised beds of swamp soil.
0: This is remarkable. I've heard of people shifting house and everything like this, but I've never heard of taking all their furniture. I've never heard of taking people, let's take the section with us. Let's take 6 truckloads of soil. But you built up boxes there full of your old soil.
1: Absolutely. Well, I knew what I was working with, so made it easier, took a level of complexity out of it. We also relocated our house as well, so we just bought everything. Mm. Not our actual house, but we found a house on Trade Me, and, so completely relocated everything there.
0: Right. Fantastic. Now, you mentioned fairly quickly a very, very serious health diagnosis. Multiple sclerosis is nothing to be sneezed at.
1: Yeah.
0: And you see gardening as being part of that journey of keeping ahead of it.
1: Oh, absolutely. I mean, when I first got diagnosed, I was pregnant with my youngest, and who is now almost 21, showing my age. But it was our life change that forced us to change our lifestyle. And it was the best thing we could have ever done, because I didn't think I'd have a career. I wouldn't have been able to go back after maternity leave back to where I was working, because when you have a disease where fatigue is quite a high risk factor, you can't say, oh, I'm not coming to work on, I'll just do Monday mornings and Tuesday mornings, and, you know, you can't plan for it.
0: And it's episodic, isn't it?
1: Oh, absolutely. And it's dependent on things like stress and how hard you work. And sometimes it just pops out of nowhere.
0: Right.
1: So here we were in the country, and then I found a love of gardening.
0: Yeah.
1: And then, lo and behold, I found a love of writing. And before you know it, I had a career as a garden writer.
0: That's fantastic. Do you think that the veggies that you grow in your garden are in some way different from the stuff that you get at the supermarket?
1: Oh, wholeheartedly. Oh, my gosh. Have you ever had fresh asparagus?
0: I pity this isn't a video because you can see her rising up in the chair there and her eyes flaring and nostrils flaring. This is something you're quite passionate about, obviously.
1: Oh, absolutely. Like, have you ever had fresh asparagus, like straight from the garden?
0: Yes, I have.
1: Because with asparagus, it gets cut. The minute it gets cut, it starts converting its sugars into starch.
0: Mm.
1: And so within 24 hours of being harvested, all the sugars have been converted into starch. And so homegrown asparagus cut moments ago is so much sweeter than what you'll buy in the store. And it's just a completely different beast. Mm. It's just incredible. And even with sweet corn, that takes a little bit longer for its sugars to be converted. But fresh from the plant compared to what you get in the store, two completely different flavours.
0: So different flavours, different nutritional values.
1: Yeah.
0: And so there's that advantage of gardening, but and you've said you have a love of gardening. Now, my biggest drawback is that I come from a horticultural family where vegetables meant work, and I can still remember my childhood working away along long rows of rock melons and things like this, and it doesn't equate to recreation in my mind now.
1: Yeah.
0: So, but for you, this, you say this is a passion, this is a love, this is something you enjoy doing. What can you say how?
1: Well, the thing is, there's no, you slow down to the timing of nature.
0: Hmm.
1: You can't hurry it. So you just calm yourself down as you're doing it. There's no hurry. When you're weeding, you don't need to do it all at once. You've got heaps of time, little and often. And there's a bacteria in the soil called Mycobacterium faciae. And what it is when it comes in contact with your skin, it actually triggers the release of serotonin in your brain and actually makes you feel happy and joyful and all those good things that serotonin do. And it lifts your spirit.
0: Maybe that's why pigs enjoy rolling in mud. Who knows? Yes, but
1: who knows?
0: Well, I've never, ever heard that justification for gardening, that you're getting getting a buzz from the bugs in the soil. Mm. But there you go.
1: Yeah.
0: You won a competition for your gardening fairly early on.
1: Oh, yeah, way back. So when I first started gardening, like wholeheartedly in the swamp, and that first season was just one of those magical seasons where, looking back, I think I naively didn't see the problems. I just gardened through them. But it looked like through rose-coloured glasses, it was that perfect season where nothing went wrong and it was all wonderful and glorious. And then Yates announced a blogging competition.
0: Hmm.
1: And so I joined it. And so everyone was writing about what was going on in their garden. It was about for 100 days throughout the spring. And the community was just amazing. Everybody, it was like before the Facebook groups. Mm. And so there was this online community that was just absolutely amazing. And I just fell in love with it. I didn't win the first one, but I won the second one. And then after the...
0: I'm sure people have been gardening for 30 years, sort of wonder, she's been gardening for a fortnight. What does...
1: the thing is, I ended up becoming... I won the second one, but the Yates actually got me involved in becoming their brand ambassador.
0: Right.
1: And then I started running the competition. And so we ran, I was behind the scenes organising and managing the Veggie Grown Challenge for 12 years.
0: Wow. And they stitched all your blogs together into a book.
1: Yeah, well, the first three. So the first 3 years into a blog, and it's got their name on the book, then their name on the front. That one's actually sold out.
0: Yes.
1: Which is a bit sad, but at the same time, you know, it's a success point, I guess.
0: Now, you had a young family when you started doing your veggie growing and everything like this, and one of your books was about kids in the garden and having fun. I got that out of a library and was having a look through it.
1: Oh, fabulous.
0: And all sorts of stuff there about scratching your name into marrows. So that when the marrow grows, you got their name on it, and making secret maps out of all sorts of
1: interesting. So much fun.
0: You wouldn't think that you could have so much fun in a garden. Did it work? Do your kids love gardening?
1: Well, fess up. The publishers asked me to write the book.
0: Yep.
1: And I was like, I nearly said no, because the boys were sat there. They were about, I don't know, probably about 7 and 8 at the time. And they were sitting there and they had like their little PlayStation thingy going on. And I'm like, nearly said no, because I thought, well, they're not interested. And they thought, no, the nation's children need to need to learn how to garden. So I dragged my poor boys through a whole season. They had to have like generic haircuts, so I didn't age the book and all that sort of thing. But then, and then I was like, smile, we'll take that photo again. And then I said, I paid them for their efforts. And they pulled their money and bought a PlayStation.
0: So they didn't have to. So they didn't have to plant the garden.
1: But they do. They do know how to garden now.
0: That's
1: and,
0: great.
1: Yeah.
0: Well, Sarah, it's been lovely talking to you. I had a whole lot of other questions that I was going to ask you about flowers and companion gardening and all sorts of other things and what city dwellers could do. But I can hear was playing another song in my ears, which is Nature.
1: Yes.
0: And that's another song that you've picked.
1: Yeah, absolutely. It's one of the things that you really need to just embrace nature when you garden. It's not about what you want, it's what the plant wants.
0: Sarah, it's been an absolute delight talking to you. And do track down this lovely book called Growing Vegetables. And I might even do it myself. I'm not promising anything, but I might. And so it's been lovely talking to you, Sarah. This has been Real Life on Newstalk ZB. I look forward to being back with you again next Sunday night.

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2: Yeah.
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5: Mike Hosking, Marcus Lush, Pete Wolfcamp, Heather Duplessis-Allen. 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
6: It's 8 o'clock. Good evening. I'm Joe Gilfillan. Wage growth has dipped below zero for the first time in over a year as the cost of living continues rising. The latest Employment Hero Jobs report draws on data from more than 2,000 businesses and 85,000 employees. The report says wages were down 0.1% month on month in July and down 0.4% year on year. Employment Hero NZ General Manager Neil Webster says it's putting a lot of pressure on workers.
7: If prices are going up 4% and your wages are, on average are actually going backwards, it's a real tough situation to be in.
6: The ACT Party is promising a reset in government agencies, ending what it calls race-based hiring if it's re-elected. This includes removing good employer requirements from public service legislation and prohibiting agencies from resourcing any cultural or spiritual practices in the workplace. Leader David Seymour says relevant cultural requirements will remain.
8: So if, for example, you are involved in negotiating treaty settlements, then yes, it would be very helpful to know the correct tikanga. But if you're a financial controller in the bowels of some other government department, then it's completely irrelevant.
6: An investigation is now underway into the origin of the fire at Auckland's Botany Downs shopping mall this morning. Fire and Emergency says the blaze was reported about 9:30 in an air conditioning unit on the roof of a three-story building attached to the mall. They say smoke was also reported in the movie theatres in the building. The fire was out shortly before midday and three crews of firefighters stayed on to monitor the site. 2 years of research is aimed at understanding our unique ecosystems. The Bioeconomy Science Institute's developing tools for land managers to protect naturally rare environments. These include geothermal areas and gravel beaches. It says many change with the wind, waves and storms, making it hard to spot emerging threats. Senior researcher Adrian Monk says they're in danger as we speak.
9: This is mostly because they occur in an environment that's often adjacent to human activities and are vulnerable to land use change, weed invasion, and in some cases, climate change.
6: Conservationists hope predator control efforts are paying off after a surge in bat numbers in the Nelson Tasman Kahurangi National Park. Hannah Feck reports.
10: Monitoring detected the long-tailed bats an average of 6.75 times per night in February, up from 1.79 when monitoring began in 2018. One site near the Heathy River saw more than 500 bats pass over three separate nights. Department of Conservation Technical Advisor Moira Pride says it's a great sign trapping is working across the valley.
6: Sit down, guard dogs. New security drones are here to take your place. Skyguard from Red Badge is an autonomous drone that lives on site in its own secure docking station, running patrols and responding when an alarm is triggered anywhere on site. Red Badge General Sales Manager Ben Small says remote pilots can take control of the drones when needed.
11: In a situation where, say, an intruder's on site, they fly the drone over the person, they shine a spotlight on them and they can speak to them through an onboard speaker. If they leave the site, our pilots can then track the person or the vehicle for kilometres using the digital zoom of the drone.
6: News Talk ZB Sport. A spectacular test cricket victory for Bangladesh in Darwin.
12: Is it going to get there? There it is. What a magical moment. The Giant Slayers have beaten Australia in Australia for the first time.
6: The Tigers have beaten Australia by 9 wickets, chasing 57 to win on day 4. Bangladesh earlier skittled their hosts for 284, spinner Mehdi Miraz taking a 5-for. Miraz says it was a great moment for Bangladesh on Sky Sport.
13: It was an excellent performance by team and the way we're playing and the shows, our character, everything is perfect, I think so.
6: All Blacks coach Dave Rennie has plenty of food for thought from the final hit out before their test against South Africa. The All Blacks strolled to a comfortable 50-19 win over the Bulls in Pretoria this morning. Man of the match, Anton Segner, was among those who put up his hand for the test side next week. Rennie says there are some tough calls to make.
14: That certainly wasn't our test side tonight, so there'll be a number of changes, but there were some really good performances that will put pressure on us from a selection point of view, and nice to have 7 days to get over that.
6: Johannesburg hosts the opening test against the Springboks next Sunday. A Tasman Markor record for Kyron Toimofolo in their 50-35 NPC rugby win over in a county's Manukau in Pukekohe. The electric winger scored 5 tries, beating Tasman's record for the most tries in a game, previously held by Macca Springer. He says he's happy his teammates are putting him into space.
15: I think a big part of Tasman rugby is the Markor work rate, so I think every time I step on this field and try to put my best foot forward for this team, and yeah, happy to get the win today.
6: Earlier, Southland beat Waikato 32-31 in Invercargill. World number one golfer Scottie Scheffler has a 2-shot lead after the third round of the PGA Tour's opening end-of-season playoffs tournament. Scheffler's posted a 2-under par 68 to get to 13-under at the St. Jude Championship being played in Memphis. That's News Talk ZB News and Sport to 8:06. Tim Roxburgh's here next. 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Northland, Auckland and Coromandel Peninsula. Scattered showers tonight with isolated thunderstorms across Northland becoming fine in the morning. From Waikato to Tomaranui, along with Taupo, scattered showers clearing overnight and becoming fine. From Gisborne to Wairarapa and for Wellington and Taihape, occasional rain in Gisborne and Hawke's Bay and occasional showers elsewhere. Snow is forecast along higher roads until early tomorrow morning. From Taranaki to Kapiti, a few showers clearing this evening and becoming fine. Isolated showers tomorrow afternoon. Nelson, and from Buller to Fiordland, mainly fine apart from a few showers developing in southern Fiordland tonight. Marlborough and Canterbury, a few showers tonight, with snow down to 400 metres, clearing in the morning. Further showers are possible tomorrow evening. Otago and Southland, a few showers along the coast, but fine inland. Showers spreading everywhere tomorrow afternoon or evening. Chatham Islands, rain, possibly heavy, easing to showers tomorrow. I'm Joe Gilfillan. That's News Talk ZB, news, sport and weather to 8:07.
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0: It's Newstalk's AB. Welcome along. Tim Roxburgh here for Sunday night. It's 8 years since Aretha Franklin died. My goodness. I remember that as if it was not yesterday, but as if it was 3 years ago. But no, it was 8 years ago. It was 2018 at the age of 76. And I must have forgotten, so maybe it really was 8 years ago, that Aretha, the Queen of Soul, died on the anniversary of the King. Because it's also the anniversary of Elvis dying. That was 1977. So next year will be the big one for Elvis. But yes, it is 8 years since the Queen of Soul, Aretha Franklin, passed away. Still, and maybe forever, will be just the greatest soul singer of them all. 0800 80 1080, you can text me on 9292 and find me online at facebook.com/TimRoxburgh. As I often say, lots of things I want to talk about tonight, including Bangladesh beating Australia in Australia is just so awesome. And but, you know, you might not be a cricket person, and also it's not New Zealand, but still, oh my gosh, that's so awesome. And I've never been to Darwin. So at some point tonight, I would like to talk about what Darwin is like and what the Northern Territory is like. This is just a part of Australia I've never seen with my own eyes, and maybe you have. So we can get to that. I want to talk later on about the Bluey movie, which comes out next year. Bluey, which I'm sure you've heard of, even if you haven't seen it, is the single biggest children's TV show in the world. And that's a good thing, because it is good. It's not just entertaining. It's good values. It makes you a better parent watching Bluey. But parents hate, and I really mean to use that word, hate the little teaser trailer which came out today. So we'll look at why, you know, people are very protective of Bluey, why there's such a backlash to what that movie might be like. And this is not a full trailer even, it's just a teaser trailer, certainly not the movie, which doesn't come out for another year. That and who knows what else, but let's begin with Q&A. Paul Goldsmith, the Justice Minister, was on with Jack Tame this morning. I want to play you part of this interview because everyone, I don't know, I feel like people are focusing on the wrong thing. Everyone's focusing on one, Kulay Wong. She was also on Q&A. And yes, you know, there's lots of interesting stuff with the Opportunity Party and will they or won't they make it, their financial backers and what this means and whether they potentially might go with National, blah, blah, blah, blah, blah. Also, the Opportunity Party with, to be honest, a spectacularly bad land tax policy. Which is beggars belief. But anyway, I digress. When I say beggars belief, I need to give you a tiny bit more. For people earning not that much more than $100,000 each, they stand to pay a lot more in tax. Anyway, that policy will never get off the ground. I don't think that's what the focus should be right now. Because on Q&A this morning, the Justice Minister was talking about a fairly massive change which came in New Zealand last week. And given there were some other really massive stories, namely a leadership coup, which dominated the headlines, the fact that last week we brought in citizens' arrest laws has just, I don't know, it's just disappeared. So it was talked about this morning, but it hasn't really been reported on much. So I was like, you know what, I think we should talk about this. Because this is a big deal, and I wouldn't be surprised if there are people listening right now, and this might be you, who are going, yeah, I mean, I've heard talk back about potential changes to citizens' arrest laws, but when are we doing it? Are we doing it? Is it just a proposal? Has it happened? Will it happen? Well, it did happen. The law changed in the past week, and so that may have passed you by. Seemingly, the detail of the law has also passed the Justice Minister by. So I'll play you a bit of the exchange between Jack. You got to be prepared if you're going on Q&A with Jack Tame, and I don't know if Paul Goldsmith was. I want to play you part of this exchange. Before I play it, be ready to ring on 0800 80 1080. Do you feel safer as a result of citizens' arrest law changes? So that's a pretty simple question. Do you feel safer? That's the point of changing them, is that this would make us safer. So do you feel safer as a result? So the part to listen for here is thinking about how now, if you're a dairy, if you're, you know, what kind of a station is, whatever sort of shop you are, that has traditionally been targeted by shoplifters. You would now have the power to use restraints, as in, you know, those plastic hand tie thingies, on kids 14 years old. You would have that legal backing to do so. However, Paul Goldsmith hadn't considered how this might change the behavior of potential shoplifters. Because as it has stood beforehand, and this is not great for any retailers who lose lots of money to shoplifters, but as it stood beforehand, that a shoplifter knows that they will likely get away with it. They certainly know that they're not going to get detained. Now they know that they might get detained. Now, if you're a shoplifter and, you know, if you've got a predisposition to that for whatever reason, and you know now that you might get detained, have a think how that might change your mindset going in. Now, the simplistic thinking is that it makes you go, oh, actually, I won't shoplift anymore. Well, that would be great. The problem is that for some shoplifters, it may make them more brazen. For some shoplifters, it may make them carry, what, a knife? As has been suggested by others who are opposed to this, it may make them carry a bat, or it just may make them ready to fight back in ways which are dangerous for the people who work in retail. The fact that Paul Goldsmith hadn't considered this is, amongst other things I could say, is just a bit odd. So do you feel safer as a result? Have a listen. This is from Q&A this morning, Jack Tame with the Justice Minister, Paul Goldsmith.
1: A subjective measure, right?
2: Sure,
1: but that's one of the things you've introduced.
2: Yeah.
1: Right, so what's the lower age limit for children being citizens arrested?
2: Well, look, it applies down to, you know, 14, as the kids said, who are the youngest one. But all we're trying to do...
1: The
2: primary thing...
1: Just so we're totally clear about the changes you've introduced. 14 is the youngest?
2: Well, there's different categories. 14 is children, and the other ones who are dealt with through the youth court system.
1: Right, but what's the youngest age of someone who can be citizens arrested?
2: Well, I think, you know, 14. I mean, it's possible that younger kids can be held on to. The primary thing to ring the police and follow the instructions of the police. And if the police... So you've got to let them go. There's no clear limit around ages, so that's the thing.
1: Okay, but you have introduced language that explicitly allows the use of mechanical restraints, right?
2: Yep.
1: So theoretically, if a 14-year-old
2: steals
1: something...
2: Yep, I can see where you're going. You can say all that, but look...
1: Let me ask a question here.
2: Yeah.
1: Under the laws as you've introduced them, if a 14-year-old steals something, can I use a zip tie to hold them?
2: Yes, but you have to immediately ring the police and follow the police's instructions.
1: Right.
2: And if the police say...
1: But I can zip tie a 14-year-old.
2: Yeah. Look, this is a tool that people can use. And what we've been made clear is that people are worried about the state of things in the collective area, where you've had people walking out of supermarkets with trolley fulls of food, surrounded by security guards saying, don't do this, don't do this, as they go into the car, drive off. And no society can function if people can just walk away with not paying for things.
1: This is about small retailers.
2: Yeah, but it can be about anything.
1: But which represents big retailers, opposes this because it says it's more dangerous.
2: Well, that's their view, but it's
1: supermarket's a big retailer.
2: Yeah. Yeah.
1: Yeah, so that's not the only thing you've changed, of course.
2: They've been calling us for ages to help fight back retail crime. We've done a whole bunch of things.
1: So they've explicitly opposed this change, right?
2: On, yes.
1: Yeah.
2: But there are others who are keen on it.
1: So
2: it's not compulsory. That's the point. People sort of say, oh, for goodness sake, this is terrible, it's dangerous and everything like that. It's not compulsory. If you don't want to, you don't have to do that.
1: If you don't want to zip tie a 14-year-old, you don't have to.
2: Of course you don't have to.
1: So the legislation says you can use such force as may be necessary to detain someone.
2: Yes.
1: And it removed language in the Crimes Act that prevented striking or bodily harm.
2: Yep.
1: So why was it important to you to remove that language?
2: We just want to give people the flexibility they need to deal with situations. We trust the judgment of New Zealanders. Mm. If you're dealing with people who are stealing stuff from you, at the moment... if you hang on to somebody and stop them, you yourself could be the shopkeeper could be liable for assault, and we don't think that's right.
1: But you removed the language that prevented someone from striking someone.
2: You cannot use. It's got to be reasonable force. You cannot use unreasonable force. So that's quite clear about that.
1: Right. So is there anything in the Act that requires someone to have been assaulted or physically threatened before before striking or causing bodily harm?
2: No, what we're doing is giving somebody an extra tool to deal with people who are stealing their stuff and making it more expensive for everybody else and creating a sense of chaos. And we're not apologising for that. All we're doing is giving an extra tool. And for people who are worried about it, it's not compulsory, but it's a tool available to retailers who need that help. And, you know, I've been out and I was just actually talking to, you know, retailers from Manuera yesterday who said, we have noticed over the last 3 years the big difference in the overall sense of law and order. We've noticed it, we feel safer, but there's still much more work to do, and that's why we're handing out extra tools to help people who have got this available.
1: Right, I just want to make sure everyone's totally clear on this. The changes that you have introduced shifted the time parameters around the restrictions for citizens' arrests.
2: Yep.
0: All right, you can watch the rest of that interview. It's easily Googleable. It's on YouTube and Facebook and all over the show and on the Q&A website. Okay, so that's Paul Goldsmith, the Justice Minister, with Jack Tame, and there is plenty more. But let's get into the talkback on 0800 80 1080. Because, as I say, there was a lot going on politically in the past week that the fact that we brought this in may have passed you by. Certainly it was talked about before, but last week was when the law change came in with citizens' arrest changes. 0800 80 1080. So do you feel safer as a result? And the key part for me, this is kind of where I'm zeroing in on, is, okay, so as a retailer, you don't have to use the zip ties. But like I said a few minutes ago, my concern is that how does this potentially change the behavior of shoplifters if they know that they could get zip tied? The easy conclusion is that they won't shoplift in the first place. And maybe for some, that's exactly what it'll be. Great. The riskier thing, and this is why it's opposed by the Police Association, it's opposed by Business NZ, and it's opposed by Retail NZ, all of those associations oppose these changes, is that it potentially ramps up the behavior of shoplifters. 0800 80 1080. You can text 9292. We'll go to the phones right after this. It's 819 Newstalk ZB.
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0: 8:21. Pauline, welcome along.
9: Thank you, Tim. This business about citizens' arrest for shoplifters absolutely horrifies me. There is so much fraught with danger for people, citizens, who believe they can apprehend a desperate shoplifter, and there is only one way, in my opinion, to deal with shoplifters. The shops, the big shopping mall shops, need to have a double entrance. So you go through the first lot of doors, it's an entrance way with another set of doors before you get into the shop. If someone's trying to bring a trolley out, let them get past the first set of doors into the entrance way for you, but don't open the outside doors. They're stuck in there. They're on their own. I can't believe a party has actually thinks that this is a good idea. We're not, citizens are not trained to disarm someone who is desperate, and they will get desperate, and they will arm themselves. And is it ACC if you get a broken back because you apprehended someone? I'm sorry, Tim, I don't normally go on like this, but I'd be keen to hear other people's opinions on this.
0: Well, I think it's one of those ones, and this is why I always push back against what I describe as populist politics. To me, a lot of populist politics is that the headline sounds good. As in the headline that, oh, thank goodness, finally, we can stop an awful person who is stealing our stuff. And whereas in the past, we've been worried that if we detain them or we held them back, that we'd get done for assault. Now we know that we won't, and our stuff won't go missing, and, you know, life is better. That's the headline. And this is really, to me, kind of the definition of populist politics, because that sounds good. But have we thought of the unintended consequences? Because the unintended consequences are so severe that the police association said it creates an unacceptable level of risk and danger. As Jack Tame pointed out, Business NZ said it's impractical and fraught with risks. Retail NZ said that they are unequivocally opposed. So this is not political groups saying this. It's the police association, Business NZ and Retail NZ, in the strongest language possible, they oppose the law changes which came in last week. Do you feel safer? What do you reckon? 0800 80 1080. Pete, how are you doing?
10: Down there, Tim. Yeah, no, I'm all for it. I reckon that, I shouldn't say it, but the police, you know, they're basically, if it's under $5,000, they're not really worried about it. I've been experienced myself. And so if people want to steal, they, you know, if they are taking a risk now, so hopefully it might deter them from doing it.
0: Well, that's the hope. Do you have any concerns that the Police Association have, and Business NZ and Retail NZ have, that this might embolden shoplifters to be more violent?
10: If they want to go that way, well, maybe the... I think it'll soon knock it on their head. Well, maybe if they're going to go that way, then maybe if I was a shop owner, which I'm not, maybe I should have, you know, maybe a baseball behind the counter too. So if they want to go that way, I think
0: that sounds like more violence, just sort of more violence all around.
10: No, not more violence. They say, well, you can't go in someone's place and steal stuff from them. There's a price for that, as far as I'm concerned.
0: Well, absolutely, but I think 99.999% of people believe in justice. It's just we don't want to put people who aren't trained for these things in unnecessary danger.
10: Yeah, but there's a risk. You know, you steal from somebody else, that's the risk you take. So, you know, we don't steal, we don't have problems, do you?
0: Yes. That's right. Though life tends to be fractionally more complicated. So we know that people steal. We know that people steal for a variety of reasons, and poverty is one of the biggest driving factors of that. But let's say that we're not remotely interested in why people steal. We just know that they do. So having someone who works in a shop be able to potentially restrain someone with zip ties could lead to shoplifters going in carrying knives. And that puts the retailers at a level of danger that they're not currently at. They're in danger of losing money at the moment, but with these law changes, the concern is that they are in danger of actually more physical violence.
10: Yeah, but I think it's also the person in the shop, you know. If you don't think you're capable of giving a citizen a arrest or whatever, then obviously you're not going to try it, but if a person thinks he's more than, he might be trained in martial arts or whatever, you know, if they're capable of
0: they might.
10: Looking after he or she himself. So if they can do that, good on them.
0: Yeah, but Look, Pete, you're a nice guy. I just don't think you're thinking of the potential flow on all of this, which is that, okay, so if you are working in a shop, because we've ratcheted up the stakes, then you better be trained in martial arts. I mean, and you better have a bat with you. You better know how to put the zip ties on. And, oh, but don't worry, you don't have to. Yes, you don't have to. But the shoplifter doesn't know that. So the shoplifter knows going in that you might know all that stuff. So they better be better equipped at getting a little bit argy-bargy as well. None of this had occurred to Paul Goldsmith. It hadn't occurred to him. He hadn't thought unintended consequences. Hey, look, maybe these changes will be great. But you need to have thought of unintended consequences and have a way to rebut them. Rose thought that Goldsmith was okay in the interview and that Jack was rude and arrogant. Well, I thought Jack was excellent, as he always is. His job is not to fawn over politicians, and his job is also not just to let us be the judges to whether they've answered a question. His job is to probe, so that we really can see that they either know their stuff or they don't. This texter, Kelly, says, I support the new laws for a citizen's arrest. Criminals have gone away with too much for too long and had far more rights than shop owners and security guards. No one's zip-tying anyone for $24 an hour. I'm a national voter, but this is just ridiculous. This is a very good point. If you're working in retail, you are not earning a huge amount of money. And what, you've now got a stash of zip ties and some basic training to apply the zip ties to the large teenager who's come into your shop? Or 20-something-year-old who's come into your shop? But as young as 14, you could be zip tying someone. I think there's a reason that the Police Association, Business NZ, and Retail NZ are all against this. How about you? 0800 80 1080. 8:29. We'll carry on after this. News Talk ZB.
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0: 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When gathering matters most.
1: The fourth annual All-Australian Classic Car Gathering is on Sunday, August the 30th, from 9 in the morning till 1 in the afternoon at the Better Half at 14 Ashworth Beach Road in Leithfield. All Australian-made vehicles are welcome, along with

0: used by shopkeepers because I have a feeling in the hunch that police would be deadly against any type of citizens arrest or any sort of civilian putting themselves and their lives at risk for the livelihood of a can of tuna or stolen can of tuna. I mean, someone else's garbage is someone else's gold. We've really got the question in society, why there's been an increase in shoplifting by young people, and comes down to unaffordability of food and families going hungry where they have to send their youngest out to collect the food. And I'd also like to comment them to say that in the 19th century, people were sent down to lockdown in Australia and the colonies to serve their sentences out for exactly the same thing, shoplifting in London in the 18th century.
1: Mm.
0: And that's what it's brought to this country, you know, 200 years later. Is there progress, Tim, in your eyes?
1: Which part of it, sorry?
0: Well, the part where people were forced to go out and steal to feed their families. That's the important part I'm trying to relay.
1: It's not progress to be this advanced as a species, but still to not be looking after the most vulnerable.
0: I can remember stories saying that when the Pakeha first came here, there was plenty of supply of food. We didn't have cash, but we had plenty of food, plenty of resources, and we made use of them.
1: Well, indeed, 200 years on, that there's still enough food on planet Earth. I find it really telling that Elon Musk, who's, you know, a dreadful human, he's done an AI-generated video, a montage of himself as essentially the last man standing on planet Earth. And given it's him and he's a raging sociopathic narcissist, that he's a more handsome, more muscular version of himself, and he's powerfully striding across post-apocalyptic scenes of death and destruction, and he's smiling, and he's seemingly the only human in multiple different scenes. He's just posted this in the last day or two. Really telling that the world's first trillionaire, who could, if he wanted to, solve global hunger, he really could. He's got enough money to do that if he wanted to, that his version of how he would like or how he sees the future is essentially that this beautiful, wonderful planet ends, and that he's the last man standing. That is his fantasy. He literally told us who he is. That's his fantasy. And well, that's not very advanced, is it? No. Anyway, thank you for the call. 0800 80 1080. Mike, how are you doing tonight? Welcome along.
2: Oh my God, just what you said, you know, Musk going on about blah blah blah blah, and he just vision in my head is him on a horse riding with no clothing on, you know, torso up, and being a, you know, a Putin. Honestly.
1: It's the other thing that sort of feeds into this one, which is not directly about Elon Musk, just on this brief tangent, that every now and then I'll see someone post a meme along the lines of on social media. Isn't it funny that for a lot of religious people, their idea of heaven is a place where clean rivers flow and there's beautiful forests and there's clean air and all the animals are there and they haven't died out and there's smiling people and everyone's happy. And it's so funny that exists on planet Earth.
2: Yeah, well,
1: but it's in peril.
2: That's the ideology and a picture of the Green Party. Unicorns, rainbows, butterflies.
1: Well, not necessarily. I think the point is that for the same people who oftentimes are staunch deniers of climate change, their picture of heaven looks a whole lot like planet Earth, but planet Earth protected. And it makes me think of Belinda Carlisle in Heaven is a Place on Earth, and I'm like, you know what? Yeah. Heaven is Earth, and it's in peril, and we should protect it. Anyway, tangent upon tangent upon tangent. Yes.
2: I mean, that's just crazy. But anyway,

0: the hell we were talking about.
1: Citizens' arrests.
0: Citizens' arrests, right. Well, who is the bonehead politician that put this in?
1: Well, it's come through under this government, so it's national policy.
0: Oh, honestly, how is that going to help the police? It will not. It's going to make it more dangerous because these shoplifters will now start to arm themselves. You know what? I'm not going to go shopping. I'm going, oh, where's my utility belt? Right, I've got the tires, I've got this, that, and the other, and blah, blah, blah, blah, blah. It's not going to work. You know, it just promotes more violence. And I just think you put the money into the police and leave us shoppers out of it. Because if that happened to me in a supermarket, I would go gangbusters and punch and kick and destroy the person. Simple.
2: If you were shoplifting?
0: No, if I was presented with a shoplifter aggro towards me.
2: Right. Yes, that makes more sense in the scenario. Right, okay. And so you'd go gangbusters, but your overall concern is the same one that I have, that this is not making us a less violent society. It's quite the opposite.
0: No, it's not. Yeah. No. It is actually promoting a more violent society.
2: Mm.
0: And those guys sitting down there in the beehive in Parliament that make these bloody rules need to step down and really feel reality, you know?
1: Well, there's a good text here. It says, so if my 14-year-old son shoplifts, I'm not allowed to strike him for doing something naughty because that's illegal, but the shopkeeper is allowed to strike him. I don't understand that part. Lorraine says it's not only shop owners, it's members of the public who can also do citizens' arrests. What could possibly go wrong? Could have given the security guards more powers. Otherwise, the most they can do when things get out of hand is call the police. Well, that's sort of an alternative to this. It's kind of a third way, isn't it? Which is leave everybody else out of it, but how would it work, both financially, practically, and what are the pros and cons of if we invested more in security guards? So the security guards had some more powers, but the rest of us did not. Thank you for texting in 9292. 20 minutes now to 9, it's News Talk ZB.
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1: 18 minutes to 9. Bruce, how are you doing?
10: Yeah, good. Why are lefties such naysayers? Can you tell me that, Tim?
1: Well, I'll answer that with a question. Why do you think this is a left or right thing when the Police Association, Business NZ and Retail NZ are against it and they aren't left-wing organisations?
10: Yeah, I couldn't answer that. Why? But why do you think clubs and pubs have bouncers at the door? There's a supermarket in Papakura some years ago that had a security guard there. He got hit from behind and is now dead. There's a plaque at the door.
1: You're presuming that I think that there's no crime.
10: And I was in there another night.
1: So Bruce, you don't have to think that I think there's no crime because I know there is crime. But I'm someone who is quite prepared to accept the greater knowledge of people who are on the coalface of certain things or on the front lines of things. So I don't presume to know more about policing than the Police Association. I don't presume to know more about business than Business NZ, and I don't presume to know more about retail than Retail NZ. But if all of those organisations are against this, I think it's worth listening and hearing why.
10: Yeah, but that's just a common thing with those organisations. We hear it with the union movement and all those.
1: Yes, but these aren't left-wing organisations, Bruce. That's where you've gone confused.
10: Yeah, I'm not so sure about that.
1: Well, they aren't. I can relieve your uncertainty. The Police Association, Business NZ and Retail NZ are not left-wing organisations.
10: So therefore, the pubs and clubs are employing bouncers.
1: No reason. No, you've misunderstood. They acknowledge that there's a problem with shoplifting. They just think that this exacerbates it.
10: Well, I disagree with them. I've been on the door of a pub for 3 years, and there's a reason why we were there.
1: Yes. But you're not thinking about shops where you've got staff who are going, okay, I now have the ability to zip tie someone. Does this change the behaviour of the shoplifter? Does this mean that a shoplifter who had otherwise thought, right, I'm going to get in and get out, is now thinking, in the timeline of getting in and getting out, I might be getting a little bit violent myself?
10: Well, let them. And then put
1: the retailers at greater risk.
10: No, I disagree with that.
1: Sorry, Bruce, to be clear. So you're saying let the shoplifter get a bit more violent.
10: Yeah, if he wants to.
1: If he wants to. Okay. Your child, your grandchild is working in that shop. You're happy that the shoplifters, in your words, let them get a bit more violent. You're happy with that?
10: You have plenty of time to, when they're going into the supermarkets, pinching a trolley full of meat. That last caller, he's on about because they're all hungry. Well, it's just a load of garbage because they were taking the meat out and selling it on the far side of the car park behind a hedge to anyone that wanted to buy it.
1: Sure, let's focus on whether or not the retailers are safer or less safe as a result of this change. Can you understand the arguments why some people are concerned?
10: I can. And like I said, being on the door of the pub myself, I know with us on the door, the people inside were a lot safer.
1: We didn't
10: worry about laws. We just grabbed them and chuck them out the door.
1: Yeah, but you're talking about pubs. This could be the corner dairy. This could be this could be a bookstore in a town. Well, the difference is quite pronounced. I think that at a pub where people are drinking, the likelihood of a bit of argy-bargy is fairly high, and that the bouncers are well-versed in what to do with customers who get violent. But it's a different kettle of fish if you work at the Paper Plus in Oamaru.
10: Well, like the minister said, you don't have to hold anybody if you don't feel you're...
2: Exactly,
10: you
2: exactly.
10: Can.
2: You're bang on. You don't have to, but the shoplifter doesn't know that.
10: Well, why is it that the dairy owners that I've heard being interviewed over the years have been wanting this change?
2: Because they've been shoplifted many, many times. But this is why populist politics is not beneficial to a good democracy. Because we hear the headline, yes, finally, we've got the powers to stop the shoplifters. Okay, any unintended consequences? No, not interested in that. Well, should we have a think about what could go wrong, you know, even if we still support this? No, not worth thinking about. Actually, it is worth thinking about. It's worth thinking about because we can see in other countries where you have this kind of policy in place or this kind of law change, and it does ramp up the tension. It can lead to an increase of violence in society because the shoplifter doesn't know how the person behind the counter is going to react. If we're envisaging, like you are, Bruce, you know, a pub with a burly bouncer, that's a different thing. The big, strong bouncer may actually even enjoy a bit of rough and tumble of the job. They certainly know that it's probably going to occur on a weekly basis, if not a nightly basis. But you know, someone making near on minimum wage who's 18, 19, 20 years old working in a dairy or a bookstore, or someone working, you know, in any kind of retail environment, someone working in a supermarket, if we're putting people in those, in that situation where potential shoplifters are going, I know that they can get a bit rough with me. That's the mindset that they're going to take in the door. And that, to me, is why the Police Association, Business NZ, and Retail NZ are saying that it actually increases the risk for people who work in retail. Thanks for the call. Jeremy says, it's a great rule. Nobody has to detain a shoplifter. You can if you feel capable of it. The fact that you could be charged with assault for detaining a shoplifter previously was pathetic. If the crook brings a knife, then hopefully they go straight to prison. I want to play you a tiny bit more of the interview. Jack Tame and Paul Goldsmith, the Justice Minister. This was on Q&A this morning.
11: Turn to some of the language from those big business support groups. Retail New Zealand's boss says the law will, quote, put staff and customers at greater risk of harm. And she was extraordinarily outspoken on the subject.
12: So she's been outspoken on all of them. So she's actually quite a critic. Yes, and that's fine. She's entitled to a view.
11: I'm just sharing her views. I mean, you say you're the government that supports business. She represents a lot of businesses.
12: Sure.
11: She says, allowing citizens' arrest dramatically increased the likelihood of serious injury and even death. Can you explain her perspective to us?
12: Are concerned around health and safety laws. The big corporations, they don't want their workers to be put in any peril. And I understand that, and that's perfectly legitimate. If you've got a company that has a policy that if anybody walks out of your store without paying, you should stand back and let them go for it. That can be their policy, and they can explain that to the rest of the customers that that's their policy. That's fine. All I'm saying is we're giving retailers an option. There are many other things that we've done. They're supportive of the facial recognition work they're doing. They're supportive of having extra police on the beat. They're supportive of the trespass laws that we're talking about. You don't hear too much from them talking about positive about this. This is one area that they're not so keen on. But there's a whole lot of smaller retailers who have been pushing us for extra tools to be able to deal with these problems.
11: So from her perspective, she says this dramatically increases the likelihood of serious injury or even death. You don't agree with it, but that's her perspective,
12: sure.
11: Right? But one of the concerns she had was not just that staff members intervening might put themselves at risk.
12: Yeah.
11: It's that someone who was committing a crime now knows that you have given shopkeepers the right to hit them, the right to mechanically restrain them.
12: Yep.
11: And in her perspective, she thinks that makes it more likely those shoplifters will commit acts of violence in committing crimes in the first place.
12: Yeah,
11: why is she wrong on that?
12: Well, because the alternative is the other problem, which is to say, if the message that we send is you just go into a shop, grab whatever you like, you can walk out, nobody will stop you. That is what we saw. And that was part of what has led to that sense of lawlessness that 3 years years ago, everybody, it was the number two issue in this country that people were worried about. And so we've sent a different message. We do not believe in the kind of culture of excuses that if you steal stuff, it's somebody else's fault, it's society's fault. You can understand because times are tough. We don't agree with that. We believe in accountability. We're strong on law and order. And 3 years ago, we campaigned on restoring law and order. Now we're campaigning on staying strong on law and order because the alternative is to go back.
11: So if the message you have sent is that you are more likely to be zip-tied and to be hit if you go and steal something, does that increase the likelihood that someone committing a crime will resort to violence?
12: No, because I think...
11: Based on what?
12: We're based on the assumption that New Zealand...
11: Based on an assumption?
12: No.
11: I mean, because this is what Retail NZ said, this is what the police association said.
12: Yes.
11: So based on an assumption or based on
12: We're giving retailers an extra tool to be able to deal with chaos in their community.
11: I understand, but I'm asking from the perspective of someone committing a crime. They now know that they're more likely to face physical resistance. They'd be hit, they'd be tied up. Why wouldn't they be more likely
12: to... Because I trust the retailers to make sensible decisions at the right time. And there will be some who will say, put out a little clear message.
2: I've got to say, this is evidence of Paul Goldsmith not having thought about that question before doing the interview. To me, he just hadn't thought about it. Never had occurred to him that this might embolden shoplifters. Not because they know for certain that they might get hit or zip-tied, but because they know that there is maybe a 50-50 chance. And so when it's maybe they won't, that changes the mindset of the shoplifter going into the shop. 0800 80 1080. Does this make you feel safer? It came into law this past week, and I don't think there was really a single story about it, so I thought we might address it tonight, and Q&A talked about it this morning. We're back right after this. It's 7 to 9 News Talk ZB.
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2: News Talk ZB, Tim Ronks with you through until 11 o'clock tonight. OMG, says Lorraine, how can people not see a problem? So we're talking citizens' arrest laws, which came into effect this past week, and we'll go back to that after the news. We will get to some other stuff, but lots of people wanted to have their say on this one. So if you'd like to be on 0800 80 1080, you can text 9292. Jim Stanton, who produces this show, he sometimes has a chuckle about how I did the longest tease. You know how on radio we talk about teasers, the longest tease in history? When Bruce Russell passed away and I hosted the tribute for him, which was a six-hour show, that I teased at the start that at the end of the show we'd play Bruce's favorite song. And he was like, that's the longest tease in radio history because it was a six-hour tease, and I kept teasing it every hour. I'm going to beat that one, Jim. I'm going to do a one-year tease, which is in 1 year we're going to be talking about Elvis. Because it'll be the 50th anniversary of Elvis passing away. So be tuned in We'll do it a day in advance, given it's a year from now. But today, it's 49 years since Elvis passed away. So we can't go big for the 49th anniversary. But next year, 2027, for the 50th, we'll go to town. So be listening in 1 year's time. We'll do it on August the 15th, won't we? Because it'll be, you know, it's a year from now. There we go. It'll be a great show. I'm looking forward to it. 50 years next year since Elvis passed away. So here's his greatest ever song. This is If I Can Dream. Back to the phones after the 9 o'clock news, which is next.

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7: It's 9 o'clock. Good evening, I'm Joe Gilfillan. Forrest and Bird says the government's proposed RMA changes are a defining choice for our nature and communities. It's warning the changes risk taking us down a path which further weakens protections for the environment. Acting General Counsel Mae Darning says the changes will help shape the country for decades to come. Ms. Darning thinks they don't fully reflect what people want.
8: All New Zealanders want ecological safeguards in place, clean water, clean air, being able to visit their favourite recreational areas and feeling comfortable they're not going to get trashed.
7: The state of emergency remains in place in Hawaii in response to Tropical Storm Lala. However, the hurricane has skirted Hawaii's Big Island without making landfall. Lala's now expected to gradually weaken after lashing the region with strong winds and drenching rain that flooded roads and turned rivers into raging torrents. The possibility the Big Island could witness its first direct hit from a hurricane in 155 years has faded, and the eye of the storm is now not expected to make landfall. A Porirua Mental Health and Addiction Support Service says drivers of poverty have worsened under this government. Ministry of Social Development figures show 170,000 children were living in poverty in 2023 and 2024. That's 13% of our children, up from 11% 3 years earlier. Te Waka Haiora Chief Executive Carol Koha says whānau are simply coming under more pressure.
9: When housing, kai, power, transport and other essential costs compete with the same limited income, whānau have fewer choices and less ability to absorb those unexpected expenses.
7: Colombia is slowly shifting into recovery mode following Monday's earthquake that's killed several hundred people. The 7.4 magnitude earthquake struck the western province of Choco and has left nearly 4,000 people injured. Rescuers have been combing through collapsed buildings for signs of life. World Vision's Barbara Mellor says her organization's evaluating where help is needed most.
10: So we can identify the needs, including shelters for families who have lost their homes, shelter kits and safe water points, food, mental health and psychological first aid.
7: New Zealanders don't seem to trust AI making financial decisions. Research by the Financial Services Council found over 60% of people are okay with AI-powered customer support, and over 50% are happy to let the technology detect scams. Comfort drops sharply with artificial decision-making, with only 35% 65% comfortable with AI making financial decisions. Council CEO Kirk Hope says businesses need to take customers on a journey toward trusting AI.
11: Get them comfortable, help build the trust. Again, everyone wins out of using it.
7: A stark warning about how big tech corporations are growing to historic levels of power. An Auckland University paper outlines how companies such as Amazon and Google own essential digital infrastructure which millions of us depend on daily. The paper draws comparisons with the United States Gilded Age in the 19th century, when corporations controlled 3/4 of the United States' wealth and key infrastructure, such as railways and oil. University of Auckland Professor Susan Watson says it's naive to ignore the power that big tech has. Professor Watson says Elon Musk's control of a large portion of the world's wealth gives him a huge amount of influence. News Talk ZB Sport. Anton Segner has taken a moment to contemplate playing in the Black 7 jersey in the 50-19 win over the Bulls in Pretoria. It was Segner's second start at open side for New Zealand after also playing there against the Stormers. The All Blacks loose forward was named man of the match for his efforts against the Bulls, and he says he was struck by the importance of that particular jersey.
12: After the warm-up, when I went back, it was hanging in my locker and the number 7 was facing back, and that's when all the names come through the lines. I mean, Michael Jones, Richie McCaw, Sam Kane, there you go, Josh Kornfeld, bloody hell, the list goes on. It's a pretty special jersey to wear.
7: The Southland Stags have their first NPC rugby win in almost a year. They've beaten Waikato 32-31 in Invercargill, with fullback Jimmy Taylor slotting a clutch sidelined conversion following the winning try from a line-out maul. Stags skipper Sean Withy told Sky Sport they've won more games away than at home over the last few years.
13: It's not doing our fans any favours. They show up for us every weekend. We haven't been good enough at home in front of them. They're the best in the country, and so we talk about that during the weekend. I'm really glad that we could get the win.
7: It's Waikato's first loss of the season. A high-scoring contest has seen the Tasman Marcor overcome Counties Monaco 50-35 in the NPC this evening. A late try kept Counties within touching distance, but the Marcor still carried the momentum to the final whistle. Tasman Marcor's electric winger, Kyron Toimofolo, scored the half the team's points with 5 tries. He overtakes Macca Springer for the most tries by a Marcor player in a game. Scott McLaughlin will start on the second row in tomorrow's IndyCar Street Course event in Canada. He's qualified third fastest between Louis Foster and Christian Lundgaard in Markham, Ontario. Sir Scott Dixon's qualified 9th. Marcus Armstrong was 20th fastest. It comes after the opening day of the new event had to be postponed because of incomplete track construction work. That's News Talk ZB News and Sport to 9:06. We're back with Tim Roxburgh next. 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Northland, Auckland and Coromandel Peninsula. Scattered showers tonight with isolated thunderstorms possible across Northland, becoming fine in the morning. From Waikato to Tomaranui, along with Taupo, showers clearing overnight and becoming fine. From Gisborne to Wairarapa and for Wellington and Taihape, occasional rain in Gisborne and Hawke's Bay and occasional showers elsewhere. Snow is forecast along higher roads until early tomorrow morning. From Taranaki to Kapiti, a few showers clearing this evening and becoming fine, isolated showers tomorrow afternoon. Nelson, and from Buller to Fiordland, mainly fine apart from a few showers developing in southern Fiordland tonight. Marlborough and Canterbury, a few showers tonight with snow down to 400 metres, clearing in the morning. Further showers possible tomorrow evening. Otago and Southland, a few showers along the coast, but fine inland, showers spreading everywhere tomorrow afternoon or evening. Chatham Islands, rain, possibly heavy, easing to showers tomorrow. I'm Joe Gilfillan. 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

0: So to do so, ZB with Tim Roxburgh every Sunday night from 8 till 11. A song that was number one this day back in 1997. Will Smith and Men in Black. Around about that same time, George Michael sampled the same song, Forget Me Not, for his song Fast Love. 0800 80 10 80 if you'd like to be on. If you listened just before I went to the news, I was doing the longest tease in radio history, which was teasing ahead to next year when it'll be 50 years since Elvis passed away. Paul says, how can it be 50 years since Elvis passed away when he died in 1977? So I don't know if I can help you there, Paul. I tried really hard to say that we'll be talking about it next year when it'll be 50 years, but that was lost on Paul. It's the 49th today, Paul. As I said, I feel like Luxon. You know how Luxon has to clarify things by saying, I don't know how I could be any clearer. Well, I feel like using that now. I don't know how I could be any clearer, but next year is the 50th. Okay, thank you for texting in, Paul. Good stuff. 0800 80 10 80. Peter, how are you doing tonight? Welcome.
1: Oh, good, thanks, Tim. Yeah, just about this discussion about citizens' arrest you were talking about before the news.
0: Yes.
1: I think this government has to listen a bit more to what the police want in this situation. Another recent situation was those move-on orders, which the police had big concerns about, and they sort of overrode them. You know, finding, you know, moving people on to where, and, you know, that's a separate topic.
0: But you're right, because it's one that also involved Goldsmith. He was asked, where do they get moved on to, and he didn't know.
1: He didn't know. You're fining them $500. They haven't got any money, things like that. He was floundering in that Jack Tame thing, and then he tried to shout over the top of him towards the end.
0: Yeah.
1: But that's just my opinion. But no, I don't want to go to a supermarket and see people rolling around in the aisles in wrestling matches. It's not going to end well for either party or both parties.
0: Yeah.
1: At the moment, I know it's difficult to see people walking out with trolleys and that, but the police sometimes get called and they will follow them. You just got to go out and get their regos on the cars, and I've done it.
0: Mm.
1: The police will, if they're not too far away, they'll apprehend them.
0: Yeah.
1: Maybe give the security guards at supermarkets a little bit more power to hold, not assault, hold potential or actual shoplifters. But I don't want to see supermarket staff trying to restrain people. They're not trained for it.
0: I agree with you totally. And just that one on the security guards, seeing as I think it's clear people like Goldsmith didn't think through the pros and cons or unintended consequences of this citizens' arrest law change which came in last week, can we think through any pros and cons of giving security guards more power?
1: Limited power. Limited. I don't even want to see a security guard put a headlock on something.
0: Yeah.
1: Mind you, it'd be hard to restrain some people. Even then, you've got to be careful. Next thing you know, the bloody government will be giving them tasers.
0: But, you know, I'm totally sympathetic to the line of thought about whether or not security guards should be able to do more. I was at a supermarket today, and I saw a very burly security guard. And I thought, even though I had forgotten that citizens' arrest laws came in this past week, I thought, can that big security guard who looks like he'd be great at detaining a baddie, could he do anything? And so that was genuinely today that I was wondering that.
1: They can hold trolley. I've seen them on you know, video and on TV. They can actually hold a trolley to prevent that trolley from going out the door. And they've done it successfully. So pretty big guys. But I don't think, up until now anyway, they hold the person. And I'm pro law and order, don't get me wrong. And with shopkeepers, because they can't afford to employ security guards, it's well known some shopkeepers have chased people out of the shops with hockey sticks.
0: Yeah.
1: It's happened many, many, many times. But they sort of have an ability already to sort of defend themselves. But they've got those fog machines. I know it's very frustrating for them.
0: Yeah, you know, hugely frustrating for anyone who works in retail, particularly smaller retailers who lose huge amounts of money to it. But yeah, I just the notion that we're going to have young staff or even older staff detaining people, able to hit people, and use ties, and to think that this wouldn't change the behaviour of shoplifters is really naive of the government.
1: It'll cause an escalation, and that's common sense, but Mr. Goldsmith couldn't see that.
0: No, you see it in the States. You know, we don't have a gun culture in New Zealand, anything like they have in the States. And part of why there is a gun culture is because so many people carry guns. Now, so many people carrying guns, fearful for their own lives, not realizing that them carrying a gun is actually statistically more likely to lead to them getting hurt themselves.
1: Oh, yes. Yeah, definitely. Definitely, yeah. No, I don't want to see people fighting in supermarkets, but that's my final comment. Yeah.
0: All right, Peter, nice to have you on. Well, and I wonder, with modern technology, that how could this work? This is spitballing, so there may be many flaws in this argument, and I don't mind that. But, okay, so you know how, like, supermarket trolleys can be locked if you take them out of the zone? That generally, when people are shoplifting with a trolley, are they running out of the supermarket with the trolley? When I've seen it, they're running out of the supermarket with the trolley. So would it be a little bit like, you know, Lime scooters have geo-locking technology, but also technology that means that when you're on certain streets, you can't go faster? I'm not liking this idea, but anyway, I'm too deep in it. If you're running with a trolley, that the trolley then kind of shuts down. Now, the only problem, and maybe there are many problems with this idea, which I made up on the spot, that I quite like to, if the supermarket is empty, and more so when my children were younger, but, you know, to run around the supermarket a little bit with my kids. Okay, so maybe running in the supermarket with the trolley is okay, but if you were running out of the supermarket, then boom, it locks. And it's like the net being thrown over the bad guys in a children's cartoon. Good times. All right, 0800 80 1080. Robin, how are you doing?
2: Oh, I'm fine, thanks, Tim. Yeah.
0: Good.
2: I'm all good. I've been listening since you've started tonight, and there's been a lot of men that have rung up and said, you know, how easy it is and how this, that, and the other, and all the rest of it, like they're in the comfortable zone. I have a child who is actually working on security, and I've been in situations, even myself as a young one, working in bars and different aspects of jobs.
0: Yeah.
2: And I can tell you right now, the fear that comes with being attacked or even abused is very, very hard to handle. And for me as a woman, that's really hard to handle. And then you've got a bloke that says, oh, he's at the front door to kick him out. Well, he hasn't gone through the shit that we go through. Okay, you can kick anybody out. But the security guards, I think, what would it be to allow them to have, like, the police vest? You know, like the, what is it? So it's just the vest to keep them safe. If somebody's going to go there and have a crack at you, then you've got at least something that's going to protect your chest.
0: Right.
2: And give them the knowledge of how to protect themselves and the surrounding of the people that are there. Because I worry about my boy all the time, just quietly as a mother, thinking, is it going to be today or tomorrow or whenever? And you just have to leave it alone. But if they had vests, then at least that would be something to protect them.
0: Right. I'm trying to see if there are countries in the world where security guards have greater powers and how that's worked, any unintended consequences. I mean, the security guard I saw today at a New World, he looked like he had some sort of a vest on. And you know what? There might have been nothing happening in that vest. But just the presence of something vesty made me go, you wouldn't want to mess with him, even if the vest is just for show, just a nice vest.
2: Well, it is. It's a vest to protect them in the first place.
0: Yeah.
2: Right?
0: Yeah.
2: Okay? Because they're security. So if they've got that vest on, they are not going to be harmed in such a way that will, because everybody's been talking about that people are going to be more dominant, more threatening, you know. So if they've got a vest on, at least those security people will be protected. And they train to be there for the people surrounding them, you know, the common folk, mum, dad, and little kids. And you said yourself tonight, how would you feel if it was your daughter?
0: Yeah.
2: Or your grandson or your cousin that has been put in a situation where things are really nasty?
0: Yeah, exactly.
2: It stays with you.
0: How tough is this for you, Robin?
2: Pardon?
0: How tough is this for you, thinking about the safety of someone you love?
2: The safety for somebody that I love is, it is what it is as a mother. But I also think about everybody else in the surrounding, because the fear level is different for everyone. And when you have fear, it can, you know, really upset yourself to a lot of levels where you've got to be watching your back.
0: Yeah.
2: Yeah. And people don't want that. And the people that are in small shops, they've got four walls around them. You know, goodness gracious, you don't need to be a karate expert or this, that, or the other. You're just an ordinary human being who's trying to make a business. And that fear that happens it stays with you for a very long time, even though you want to not think about it.
0: Yeah,
2: it does.
0: Well, it's one of the worst states of mind to be in is in a state of fear. And you know, there's a lot of research about the people in society who live in fear, who don't need to live in fear. You know, oftentimes the people who are the most fearful actually live in safe communities. But they've been kind of whipped into a frenzy, oftentimes by what they've read on social media or headlines that they've heard about crime. And so the perception is that they live in a very dangerous place, and they might be totally unaware that actually the population is far greater than it used to be. So yes, crimes still occur, but by head of capita, has there been a decrease? And generally speaking, there has. You will get blips with things like ram raids, but ram raids were an international fad, and that fad eventually ended. And yes, there were things that we had to do to try to speed up its demise, you know, like bollards and cannons and being able to perhaps more quickly detain the small number of mostly teenagers who were committing those crimes, etc. But it's a very common thing that there are a lot more people living in fear than actually need to be. And it's not good. It's not good for our state of mind, obviously. 0800 80 1080. Why don't supermarkets have a security person on the door with a taser? And that would stop any assault of staff, and it would stop people walking out with trolleys of groceries unpaid for. I can't see any reason why this isn't an option, says this texter. Well, look, one reason, perhaps, as to why security guards don't have more powers like that is that security guards are not paid particularly well. If we struggle to find police officers, we're going to struggle to find security guards to have the correct training, which would mean that they are, just as we expect our police officers to be extremely careful as to when they may use force, we would then also be wanting our security guards to be extremely careful and judicious as to when they pull out their taser. But if we're asking them to be extremely careful and responsible with that and paying them a pretty lousy salary, then perhaps that's the drawback. Scotty says, I'm all for giving the shopkeepers the legal right to defend their stores against the crims who think they have the ability to walk in and take what they want without any resistance. If I was a crim, I'd second guess robbing a dairy knowing they could physically restrain me. Maybe. It's kind of hard to imagine, though, if we were a crim, because most of us aren't criminals. So, therefore, we can't really legitimately imagine why we might be going into a shop to steal. And I don't know why it makes me laugh, but I'm like, if I was a crim, therefore I wouldn't do it. Yeah, but I wouldn't do it anyway. I mean, I wouldn't do it because I know it's morally wrong. I wouldn't do it now because I would worry about getting caught. But I wouldn't do it in the first place because I know it's morally wrong. I wouldn't do it now because I'm not so desperate as to do it. I wouldn't do it now because I perhaps don't have a drug addiction that may be fueling that behavior. So there's all sorts of reasons why I wouldn't do it now. You know, it being morally wrong is right near the top of that list, but there are a bunch of others. But you know, I do think it's naive to say that again, that to think that this doesn't potentially change the behavior of the shoplifters. And this is really the crux of this whole argument. That sure, if you were a criminal, you then wouldn't do it. But I think that's because you're not a criminal. So you wouldn't do it in the first place. But for people who are criminally minded for whatever reason, well, maybe they will still do it, but this time they go in with a little bit more aggro. 0800 80 1080. 924 News Talk ZB.
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11: James Doolan is the strategic director of the Hotel Councils. 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
12: ACT's doing something a little bit different. 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A huge amount of tax is collected from tourists, but not enough of it goes back to the local communities that host the tourists. So ACT are saying they're not going to create a new $1 charge. They're just going to share out some of the central government tax. I welcome the idea. They're the first major political party to acknowledge the problem.
10: 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Mondays are for working. Sundays are for talking. Sunday Night Talk with Tim Roxburgh. 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
0: 927, Mark, how are you doing?
13: Good evening, Tim. This is bloody crazy what they're trying to do. This is going to create more violence for shopkeepers and the general public. and you're going to find probably a lot more people, I'm not going to say, probably get killed, to be honest with you. I just think it's ludicrous. I think they need to start finding out, looking at the problem, why it keeps happening. And by the news that they're saying, 175 children living in poverty. Well, shouldn't we be concentrating on why this is happening, like with poverty, and rather than give the shopkeepers the power to try and arrest people? Because some of these shopkeepers are very small people. So, you know, how are they going to do it? This is going to cause more problems, isn't it?
0: Yeah, exactly. I think this comes back to populist politics. Populist politics doesn't really require you to have to think deeply. That's it by its very nature. It's surface level. And Paul Goldsmith said in his interview with Jack that he was saying, look, unlike the last lot, it is pretty much his own words. He was saying, we are not concerned with the reasons why people commit crimes. We just want to make sure that we lock them up, and, you know, and that's that. We're tough on crime and they were soft on crime. And, you know, it's easy, common rhetoric, and it's been going on for as long as politics has existed in every single country in the world. But it doesn't really ever solve any problems. It just scratches an itch. And it plays well with some people in terms of how they vote, but it doesn't ever solve crime. It doesn't ever make societies any safer.
13: I thought about that report. I thought about what the option was before that report come on about the children. I thought, well, maybe if these people are doing the robberies are mostly children, then put it back onto the parents. Make the parents be held accountable. But by that comment about the news, maybe that's the wrong way to go. I don't know what we're going to do. I just think it's getting more dangerous in society in general, and I think that they need to concentrate on the reasons why and
0: well, you can see in societies where there is a safety net, where there a good safety net. You can see in societies where there's high employment. Societies which score well in happiness indexes, that you know, rates of violent crime and rates of things like shoplifting are comparatively low. And indeed, in New Zealand, we can sometimes be doing quite well in these stats too. And it zigzags. I'm firmly of the belief, having, you know, followed these stats over the years, that we're nowhere near as bad as we think we are. Now, that's small comfort when you work in retail and you go through things like the RAM rating fad, because it was terrifying and it cost a lot of money and a lot of people felt powerless. It was awful. And then now that RAM rating has moved on mostly, there's still an awful lot of shoplifting going on. But having people who work in retail being able to hit and tie people up with zip ties, is according to people who really know their stuff. And again, those people are the Police Association, Business NZ, and Retail NZ. They've all said that this will actually make things more dangerous for people who work in retail. Well, I think we owe it to them to listen. 0800 80 1080. Bruce, how are you doing?
14: Good. I'm doing well, Tim. I think it's fascinating that you criticise supposedly the assumptions that Goldsmith make, but accept carte blanche the assumptions that the reporters and interviewers make, because this model has been tried in two and other places and they're an effective way of managing it. You're not expecting some person who works in a supermarket to jump out behind a counter and suddenly put zip ties on people. And I've had first-hand experience when I lived in Seattle, where after COVID there was a lot more downtown indigenous living in the downtown cities who were homeless. And they're going to the supermarkets out of desperation. They're not organised crime, wheeling trolleys out at gunpoint. And the

0: and why a business NZ against it and why a retail NZ against it?
1: Because they have not thought through the process of how it's worked in other areas, and they're scared that their responsibilities are going to be overstepped. So retailers think they're going to have to do it. Whereas if you look at how retail associations in far more aggressive parts of the world work, like armed people in North America, is they have a security force that works and takes care of it. And we have a system that works like that already in our country, in our hospitals. So in the emergency departments in our hospitals and in the public hospital arena, there are guards that we have there that are trained in security that deal with the people who come in.
2: And yet this broadens those powers beyond security guards. This is
1: not necessarily. Currently, security guards can't take the supermarket trolley back from the person who's leaving the supermarket.
2: No, but in terms of the zip ties and being able to hit, this applies across the board. So if you worked in retail, whether you're a security guard or not, that you would have the ability to zip tie someone or to hit someone if
1: yeah, but that isn't in reality reasonable. What happens.
2: It's only just come in, and as far as whether it works internationally, great. Look, if this is something that around the world has led to a reduction in crime and people feeling more safe, and not just feeling safe, but people being safer, then fantastic. But that doesn't really
1: bear out. The trouble is there is a model that works, and the description you're giving to people of Joe Bloggs wrestling with someone in the aisle of a supermarket, it just doesn't happen. It's sensationalism.
2: Bruce, you're quoting a caller to me. Those were the concerns of a caller. My concerns, Bruce, in case you're confused, my concerns are that this will lead to a higher risk for people who work in retail.
1: Yes, and how you reduce that risk and improve it, they already are at risk.
2: Yes, so we don't want them to be at further risk, do we?
1: No, so the way you get them at less risk is have availability of security people who have enough power to be able to stop people and remove things from them that are trying to steal.
2: Yes, and is it not of interest, though, that the police and businesses and retail NZ are against this? That's really the crux of the rebuttal, is that people who know their stuff about this are saying they are worried that it'll increase the risk.
1: I don't know that retailers in this country understand how effective it is in countries like North America. So those systems are in place, and we're somewhere like a hospital.
2: Yes, but North America, which has a far higher crime rate than us.
1: Not necessarily. They have a far higher armed crime rate.
2: It's a far more violent society in the States.
1: No, we have far more petty crime than they do, because you're not going to get shot if you commit a petty crime.
2: Well, look, across the states, across all the dozens of states, you have vastly different crime rates.
1: You have vastly different types of crime. The crime rate isn't necessarily greater.
2: Well, in many places, it's way, way greater. You know, the murder rate is far higher. The likelihood of being involved in a violent altercation is much, much higher across many parts of the U.S. Then there are places which have a bigger societal safety net, more of an emphasis on education, and to be blunt, less populist politics, and they have lower crime rates. Thanks for the call. 0800 80 10 80. 10:24. 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

0: Hi, I'm Andrew Bell from Bell Lamb and Trotter. A year after bringing water cremation to New Zealand, this gentler, more eco-friendly way to say farewell has been chosen by over 70% of families in our care. 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
3: 22 minutes to 10. Matt, how are you doing?
4: Hey, g'day, Tim. I'm good, thanks. My job, truck driver, I also drop off stuff late at night, and sometimes you are the access to the store with the alarm codes and the key, you know.
3: Right.
4: And you get a bit of anxiety with... you know, sometimes you're thinking, who's out there prowling the streets? It becomes harder to sort of shoplift during the day, you know, because what it's like, it's brazen thieves just walk out because they can't be touched. But if people are going to start fighting back, they're going to look for other options. And us delivery guys just might become the target for, you know, bigger heists, so to speak.
3: That would be an awful unintended consequence. So let's hope that does not happen at all.
4: No, I certainly don't. And I don't want to give anyone bad ideas either, but it is in a thought in my mind every time I stop and do a delivery somewhere like that. And I scan the area, and sometimes you see a bunch of people running around with their hoodies on. You think maybe they're just walking the streets. Maybe they're, you know.
3: I always wondered how accurate for most of us. Let's say for those of us who aren't heavily prejudiced, how accurate our gut is when it comes to getting out of the way of a potentially dangerous situation. Well, sort of what I'm getting at is that I lived in Central Auckland for 15 years, and I would sometimes, if I was walking at night, you know, I would cross the street. If I looked ahead and I saw some people walking towards me, you know, if I'm walking back to my apartment and it's dark, if I saw people and for whatever reason, and I'm not talking about racial profiling or anything awkward like that, just when you get that kind of gut feeling that that looks a little dangerous, how many times that was completely not needed, and how many times your gut is actually accurate to say just move yourself somewhere else. You know, I wonder those things, and then I also, in a whimsical mood, will think, I wonder if we get the stats on all this when we die, when we go, yes, when you crossed that road in 1994, that was actually a good idea. Anyway, do you trust your gut, Matt?
4: Yeah, I kind of do. You know, I'm not saying I'm a street person, but I have walked around at night myself in my younger days, and a couple of times I've hidden from bigger groups of people that have been, you know, walking past my way. Or if I can't go another way, you just sort of hide behind a tree for a while until they're all gone, because you don't want to go walking through them.
3: Yeah.
4: You never know who you're going to come across, you know, any time, could be the day or night. But especially if people are drunk or out there looking for trouble, especially if you're in the city or the, you know, even a small town, I just don't really, it's hard to trust anyone, I suppose. I don't even know how much you're trying to tie this all together. But
3: No. Look at you're tying it well. Sometimes it's just completely obvious. It's not a mysterious sixth sense or anything. It's just that some place is poorly lit. You know, there's a place in Henderson around Railside Ave, which, if people know Railside Ave in Henderson and West Auckland, then they'll know it. It's poorly lit. It doesn't feel safe. I was stopping there the other night to, there's a very tasty Turkish place there, And so I was running in. It wasn't late at night. And I'm not normally in that neck of the woods. And I just was like, this is... Certainly, it's the sort of place that if I was a woman, I would not park the car there when it's dark to run in and then try to get some food and then run back to where I parked the car. And as a guy, it was also a place where I thought, could we please invest in some streetlights? And again, so it's not that magical sixth sense which is keeping you safe, even though I do believe that there is a bit of a sixth sense in things. This is just because it's a dark place, and your brain looks at it and makes an assessment that this is not particularly safe at night. Thank you for the call. Increased powers of citizens' arrest will deter shoplifters if they know the security guards or owners can legally detain them, says this texter. Murray says in the Philippines, security guards are armed with semi-automatic pistols, Glock style. Well, that's not what I want in New Zealand. Thank you for texting in 9292. 17 to 10.
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3: Quarter to 10. Hope it's been a good weekend. Sivan, welcome along.
13: Thank you. Hey, I actually did a citizen arrest while ago myself.
3: Talk us through it. What happened?
13: I was about to go to the supermarket. I was going to the car, and then I saw these staff chasing these two guys with a trolley. But they couldn't catch him, and me being a bit of a runner, so I caught up to them, and then I arrested the guy down, and now I've got a stuffed shoulder. I had to get to see the orthopedic surgeon.
3: Really?
13: Yeah, and the cops came. Lucky the cops were just around the corner. The cops came and got them.
3: Yeah. So how did your shoulder get stuffed?
13: I don't know. I was just wrestling. There's a couple of them. One of them was pretty big, so I was trying to wrestle them. And then, yeah, I don't know, see, I had a sore shoulder, went to the doctor after a couple of days, and then and I had to go see orthopedic surgeon, and, yeah, stuffed my shoulder.
3: And how's that worked with ACC?
13: Yeah, they're still covered, yeah.
3: Okay. Well, I'm pleased they came to the party. Were you someone who would get involved in things like this in the past?
13: Yes. I feel morally obligated, you know the old saying. What's the old saying? Evil thrives when good men do nothing. You know the old saying is how it goes. You know,
3: yeah. Oft quoted by people who are doing things that are not necessarily good for society. But yes, the if we all agreed on whether or not things were the, whether or not intervention, either on a one-on-one basis or on a, you know, a global geopolitical war kind of scale, if we could all agree on whether those things were justified or not, then absolutely. It's a relevant saying. But you sound like a good bloke, Sivan, and I hope your shoulder gets better. So do you have to have surgery, did you say?
13: No, I didn't, but I had some cortisone injections.
3: Right. Could you get surgery for it?
13: No, it wasn't fully torn, it was a bit torn. It was, but off base it was, yeah, so we'll just heal itself eventually.
3: Okay, I hope so. What can you do for it? Is swimming good for it?
13: No, I don't swim much, but I'm a bit of a boxer too, you see?
3: Okay.
13: Yeah, yeah.
3: Well, you'd be a handy guy to have around, Sivan. And well, I hope you keep out of trouble. But I hope that if people get into trouble, that you are there to help them, and that your shoulder doesn't get bung as a result. Nice to have you ring through. 0800 80 1080. Brett, how are you doing tonight?
8: Hey, g'day, Tim. How's it going?
3: Good, thanks.
8: Hey, just different perspective. So I've been in the security industry for about 35 years. I've read the new legislation. I think Paul Goldsmith may have been not quite informed, because from what I can see, you're still not allowed to restrain children and young persons. That the Act specifically said the Children and Young Persons Act covers that, supersedes that. So I don't think you're going to see 14-year-olds being...
3: That's interesting. There was a significant back and forth between Jack and Paul Goldsmith about that point on Q&A this morning.
8: Well, I'm not a lawyer, but that's what it appeared to say to me. It specifically mentioned that, and the police can't restrain young people in the same way for anything, so they're more limited, so I suspect it still applies. The other factor, you talked about it, escalating offenders. They're already escalated, they're already carrying knives, they're already using violence, so I'm not sure it's going to make that much difference. But I do agree that... I think it shouldn't be open slather. The Security Association did lobby that it should only be for security guards who have had very specific training for it.
3: Yeah.
8: And I think that's probably a smarter way to go. And I understand that Retail New Zealand supports that stance too. Well, I don't speak for Carolyn Young, but I have heard that she is supportive of that approach to it.
3: What do you know about what security guards generally get paid in New Zealand? The last time I looked into that was Talkback, and I remember, I mean, I'm going to Google it, but you might be able to tell us, was hearing from security guards on Talkback who worked insane hours, you know, 70 hours a week in order to make a good income because their hourly rate was so low.
8: Yeah, and it depends. When you're looking at the big supermarkets and that, they tend to take the cheapest price.
3: Yeah.
8: So the guards you see in those large retail stores are generally the worst paid. The better companies will pay minimum wage up to sort of $32, $34 for more experienced guards. I think if you were having guards who had to have extra training to do this, to use handcuffs and everything, I think you'd be expecting that they would get paid more and they'd be charged more to the client as well.
3: I remember one in particular. There was a security guard when I first started in Talkback about 15 years ago, and I'm sure that if he wasn't on 80 hours a week, he was doing, you know, 70 hours a week, and he was on minimum wage, but he did that so that he could afford his life. And I just always thought, but what life? You know, I just felt so sorry for him. He was in a dangerous job and he never saw his family, but that was how he paid the bills.
8: Yeah. And, you know, you're limited by the client, and often in the industry, we talk about the race to the bottom. Some of the bigger companies will buy work and pay minimum wage and charge up poor prices, and the smaller ones probably try and go against that and look after their staff better. So it's a constant battle in the industry.
3: Yeah.
8: Okay. But our staff, anyone who's public facing, has stab vests. They get regular training on de-escalation and self-defense, et cetera. And, before we go to allowing people to handcuff and detain people, they're going to be doing a specific course on that. That'll probably cost.
3: So just to kind of sum up, and I know you said at the start, but if this was focused on what security guards could do, then you would be in favour. But given it is so broad sweeping that it could involve, you know, a young staff member or an elderly staff member working in retail, and here are the hand ties if you feel comfortable detaining someone, you know, it's up to you. That's the reservation. But if it was limited to security guards, then there's some merit.
8: Yeah. And I don't think the average retail worker is going to do it.
3: Yeah.
8: I don't think it'll make any difference to how they go about their job. It'll be too risky.
3: Well, one texter says, remember the gang patch ban? Everyone laughed at it, saying it wouldn't work. You don't hear about it anymore. The same will happen with critics of citizens' arrests. Maybe. You could be right. I would suggest that if you are right, it's because no one is doing it, and therefore it calls into question the validity of it. And if no one's doing it, then hopefully shoplifters aren't emboldened to be more violent because they know that no one is doing it, in which case it was pointless. But if some are doing it, I would be very surprised if it doesn't have some impact on the behaviour of shoplifters. Brett, thank you for the call. 7210 News Talk ZB.
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3: News Talk ZB with Tim Roxburgh. We're going to change tack. So we'll call time on our conversation about citizens' arrests, which came into effect in the past week. Thank you very much for partaking in that. Still 1 hour of the show to go, so don't disappear. But let's lighten the mood for the last hour, 0800 80 10 80. Bangladesh have beaten Australia in Australia in a test match. This is, without doubt, the biggest result, the biggest win in the history of Bangladeshi cricket. Now, you might not care about cricket and you might not especially be interested in Bangladeshi sport. That's totally fine. This is a bit of a launch pad. look, I'm very happy. I'm not going to stop you. I'm very happy to talk about the specifics of how awesome it is that Bangladesh have beaten Australia in Australia. For me as a travel person, and this is where you come in if you're not particularly interested in this huge sporting moment, is that the match was in Darwin. I love travel, and I want to go everywhere. I've never been to Darwin. I've never been to Northern Territory. And so this match took place in Northern Territory, given it's still winter, and even though Sydney and Brisbane have got more mild climates than we have, that still, if you're playing a test match at this time of year, you need to be a little further north. So it happened in Darwin. What's Darwin like? If you've been to Darwin or Northern Territory, what is that actually like? 0800 80 10 80. You can text 9292. So that's one thing we can do after 10 o'clock. Either just how cool is it that Bangladesh beat Australia in Australia? This is huge. But it happened in Darwin. So what is Darwin like? What do we need to know about Darwin Go for gold, 0800 80 1080. But I also want to talk about the movie Bluey and the backlash to the teaser trailer for the upcoming Bluey film. So we'll get into some detail on that. Aretha Franklin, by the way, it was this day, 2018, she passed away at the age of 76. And this has always been one of my favourites. Back soon, News Talk ZB.
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2: It's 10 o'clock. Good evening. I'm Joe Gilfillan. Older workers may be hit hardest by a dip in wage growth. The latest Employment Hero Jobs report finds wages were down 0.1% month on month in July and 0.4% year on year. It suggests for the 55 to 64 year old age group, this is down 1.6% year on year. Employment Hero NZ General Manager Neil Webster says this is not reflected in wages for 18 to 24-year-olds, which are up 1.8%.
3: It's definitely an employer's market. There's a lot of workers out there, so they seem to be giving opportunities to younger workers, and it's making a real wage squeeze on the older workers.
2: A partnership supporting New Zealand's most food-insecure families. Meet the Need, a farmer-led non-profit, is passionate about ensuring all New Zealanders have access to nutritious protein. It's delivered more than 1.2 million meals to families through agricultural connections over the past year. General Manager Zilara Holden says there's more to it than just filling a food parcel.
4: It's about making sure that the quality and the nutrition is part of that and making sure that it's genuinely a nourishing meal for families.
2: The first station on Auckland's Northwest Busway opened to the public today. The Westgate station is expected to handle about 1,000 passenger journeys a day, growing to 13,000 over the next 15 years. Once finished, the complete busway will connect Brigham Creek and the CBD with seven new stations. Transport Minister Chris Bishop says the project has been done the right way.
5: Came in on time and under budget. In fact, $19 million saved, and we're putting the money towards the Brigham Creek station a bit further down the line.
2: Former Thames Coromandel Mayor Chris Lux has died after a two-year battle with cancer. The former Hauraki Federated Farmers Chairman, who was 75, won the mayoralty in 1998 and held the role for two terms. Mr. Lux's funeral will be held on Wednesday morning at Twentyman's in Thames. Hundreds of Bonnie Tyler fans in Wales have lined the streets of Swansea singing Total Eclipse of the Heart as the late singer's coffin returned home. Bonnie Tyler died in Portugal in July at the age of 75. A private celebration for family and friends is being held on Monday, local time. A gun buyback scheme has been agreed in Australia's New South Wales in the aftermath of the Bondi massacre. The Commonwealth and New South Wales governments will share the cost evenly. It follows other efforts in the state, including gun ownership limits, reclassifying some types of weapons, boosting background checks, and reducing firearms licenses from 5 years to two. Other states have yet to sign up, but Prime Minister Anthony Albanese says he hopes that they'll get on board.
6: They will make their own decisions under our federation system.
2: Assurance a new security drone won't leave security guards out of a job. Red Badge has unveiled Skyguard, an autonomous drone which lives on site and in its own docking station, running patrols and responding when an alarm is triggered. Pilots can take control if an intruder is spotted using a spotlight and talking through the drone. Red Badge General Sales Manager Ben Small says this is about improving existing security methods, not replacing them.
7: Traditional security focuses on deter, detect and delay. We think Skyguard improves every layer of that, plus it adds a much stronger response layer.
2: News Talk ZB Sport. Assistant coach Neil Barnes is pleased with the All Blacks' development over their three games against South African club sides. The All Blacks beat the Bulls 50-19 in Pretoria for a third straight win. Barnes says they want more.
8: When you think of our first game against the Stormers, we got showed up a little bit in our Maldi set piece side of it, but we've made some shifts in that. Still got more to do. But the awesome thing is we're creating a lot of opportunities. Just unfortunately, our skill set tonight didn't let us execute as much as we'd like.
2: The first test against the Springboks is next Sunday morning. In rugby's NPC action, Southland beat Waikato 32-31 in Invercargill. The Tasman Markor beat Counties Manukau 50-35. Bangladesh have produced one of the great test cricket upsets, beating Australia by 9 wickets in Darwin. The Tigers chased 57 to win on day 4 after skittling their hosts for 284. Spinner Mehedi Miraz took 5 second innings wickets and says they had to reset after losing the warm-up match on Sky Sport.
9: It's a great opportunity for us in this condition. After a long time we came here and there are very good team and there are world-class team. They have lots of good players, and if we beat them, it would be great for our country and our cricket.
2: The men's Black Sticks stride into the Hockey World Cup overnight with the world number 11 ranking and plans to tip over a tough pool. Captain Sam Lane knows their pool games against hosts and number 2 in the world, the Netherlands, Japan and Argentina. To qualify for the quarterfinals, we'll need a full team effort. However, he's hoping they'll sail under the radar and re-establish themselves on the world stage with a few statement performances.
10: A few things in our pocket that we can bring out that people wouldn't have seen before. It's also us wanting to be exposed to a bit more high opposition. I think we've embraced that part of just holding a few surprises up our sleeve and seeing what happens.
2: New Zealand plays the Netherlands at 2 in the morning and the Black Sticks women play Belgium at 3:30 in the morning. That's News Talk ZB News and Sport 2:06 past 10. We're back with Tim Roxburgh next. 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Northland, Auckland and Coromandel Peninsula. Scattered showers tonight with isolated thunderstorms possible across Northland, becoming fine in the morning. From Waikato to Tomarunui, along with Taupo, showers clearing overnight and becoming fine. From Gisborne to Wairarapa and for Wellington and Taihape, occasional rain in Gisborne and Hawke's Bay and occasional showers elsewhere. Snow is forecast along the higher roads until early tomorrow morning. And State Highway 1's Desert Road is closed between Rangipo and Waiuru in the Ruapehu district because of snow. NZTA is warning that detours will add at least 40 minutes to people's travel time. From Gisborne to Wairarapa and for Wellington and Taihape, occasional rain in Gisborne and Hawke's Bay and occasional showers elsewhere. Snow, as you've just heard, along the higher roads till early in the morning. From Taranaki to Kapiti, a few showers clearing this evening and becoming fine, isolated showers tomorrow afternoon. Nelson and from Buller to Fiordland, mainly fine apart from a few showers developing in southern Fiordland tonight. Marlborough and Canterbury, showers tonight, snow down to 400 metres, clearing in the morning. Further showers possible tomorrow evening. Otago and Southland, showers along the coast but fine inland. Showers spreading everywhere tomorrow afternoon and evening. Chatham Islands, rain, possibly heavy, easing to showers tomorrow. I'm Joe Gilfillan. That's News Talk ZB, news, sport and weather to 7 past 10.
1: 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Right now, it's still Sunday. Tim Roxburgh on Sunday Night Talk. 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

0: 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You can send me a message there. You can text 9292 and ring through 0800 80 1080. Madonna is 68 today, by the way. Still making music. One of the most successful artists in music history. All right, 0800 80 1080. Give me a bell. So a couple of things for this hour. Darwin was the scene of one of the greatest upsets in sporting history, really. That might sound like recency bias, but Bangladesh beating Australia in Australia in a cricket test. Now, someone texted in saying this is like Italy beating the All Blacks at Eden Park. Almost. Now, Darwin is not the MCG or the SCG or the Gabba or well, they don't use the Wacker anymore, do they? Or the Adelaide Oval. It's not quite the Eden Park equivalent, but Italy beating the All Blacks, yeah, maybe it's on a par with that. Now, Bangladesh are a decent side, and they have been for some years, and particularly in white ball cricket. But let's not forget that Bangladesh have actually beaten New Zealand in New Zealand. Now, that was considered one of the absolute greatest moments in their cricketing history. So Bangladesh beating Australia in Australia, which is still the biggest mountain for us to climb, good on them. I love it. And they didn't just beat them. They thrashed them. A 9-wicket win, chasing just 57 in the last innings. So this is huge. But if you don't want to talk about the fact that this is such a huge upset, and sure, there are the greatest upsets in sporting history, we could go down that path. But I was initially thinking about Darwin, because I love travel. And if you do too, if you've been to Darwin, what's it like? What's Northern Territory like? These are parts of Australia that you know, most New Zealanders may not have been, but if you're listening right now and you have been to Darwin or Northern Territory, what is it like? The best things, the not such good things, you know, what is it like to have a holiday in Darwin? 0800 80 1080, you can text 9292. Like these texters, this person says, I've been to Darwin twice, and the waterfront is nice, but on the whole, it's not that great. So that's no good. But this person says, I spent a bit of time in Darwin when I was in the RNZAF. There's a huge military presence there, especially now with a lot of US folk posted there permanently now, I believe. Went back many years later with my wife, and she wasn't a fan. Just too hot, hot, hot. A lovely city, though, with a beautiful waterfront precinct surrounded by bars and restaurants. What I love is that a lot of tradies knock off at lunch on a Friday so they can hit the pub for a few beers after working 9-hour days Monday through Thursday. Weather certainly supports a few quiet beers in the afternoon to end the week. P.S. was never there at the same time as your mate, Mr. Johnny Pound. Oh, right. Oh, gosh, so this is someone, yeah, so John, I realize John is not a household name, but I was talking about him on the radio the other day. This is a guy I went to school with who flies planes. He was in the Air Force for many, many years, and he now flies planes for, is it MAF? So he's in South Sudan. I'd love to write a book about this guy one day. He's in South Sudan with his wife and four kids, living in a compound in one of the most dangerous places in the world. And he flies planes in that part of Africa, flying doctors into places that need doctors, getting, you know, UN peace workers, people who are building water wells. You know, this guy is flying them all over the show, and they've been there for several years. But he also had this amazing long barrier when he played cricket. It was a thing of beauty. If he was at mid-off, you know, even the opposition team would just love to see the ball go along the ground, and the way that he would bend down and do this long barrier, it was just gorgeous. Anyway, Noel, who I don't know, is aware of the reputation that Jono had for his long barrier. So that's an unusual story. But anyway, thank you for texting in 9292. Jim is giving me puzzled looks, and then that's fair enough. 0800 80 1080. So tell me about Darwin. Australia have lost to Bangladesh in Darwin. Tell me about Darwin. If you've been there, I've never been. I want to hear about it. 0800 80 1080. The best thing, the worst thing, the mediocre thing, what to do as a tourist. Go nuts on Darwin and Northern Territory on 0800 80 1080. Okay, here's something else. Bluey. Should we have some Bluey theme music? I think for the purposes of this story, we need the Bluey theme tune. As I look, can I look up the Bluey theme tune at the same time as setting up this yarn. Well, I could talk about looking up the Bluey theme tune while setting up this yarn. Here we go. Here we go. Let's do it. No, that's an ad. 0800 80 10 80. So Bluey is the biggest TV show in the world. Skip the ad. There we go. Okay, we got the theme music. All right. There we go. Bluey has been around for several years. If you haven't seen Bluey, amend that at once. You can watch it for free on TVNZ Plus. Bingo! This is the extended theme song, by the way. And why is it so good? It is so... I hear you ask. It is so good because if you are a parent and you are worried about whether or not you're doing a good enough job and you're wanting to know how to navigate all the highs and lows and the stresses of parenting in the modern age, Bluey, which is a family of dogs, but dogs essentially as humans, living in what is clearly Brisbane in Australia, the dad on Bluey, Bandit, is the dad of the year. Has in fact been voted dad of the year in Australia. This guy is the dream dad, but he's so real. The show is funny. It's inspiring. And it's got real depth to it. Some episodes of Bluey will hint at, you know, a character who was unable to have children. You know, there's pathos. The writing, there are episodes that blow my mind. There's a cricket episode, which is brings people to tears, even if you don't like cricket. Because there's one of the characters whose dad is serving in the army overseas, and he gets letters home from his dad, and he's facing up to fast bowlers and backyard cricket and having to find courage. And all of this happens in 7-minute episodes. There's no fat. You watch it and you swear you must be watching 20 minutes. Not out of boredom, but out of just how much happens. So that's why Bluey is awesome. Funny and inspiring. And very helpful for parents. So 7-minute episodes. There was a 28-minute special a couple of years ago, but there haven't been any new Bluey episodes for a while. The creator of Bluey has done a movie, or is making a movie, and it comes out in a year's time. And over the last 24 hours, a teaser trailer for the Bluey movie was revealed. Now, Bluey is done in a wonderful 2D animation style. The teaser, very colourful, a simple, colourful palette. The teaser trailer has revealed that the movie will be done more like, say, Toy Story. So it's CGI, and it's a 3D look and feel. So whereas Bluey, you don't see the individual hairs on a dog's body, in the teaser trailer, you see all the hairs. It's a very different look. People are so protective of Bluey that the backlash is so strong that people are saying this is the biggest mistake and they won't see the movie. People are saying that they need to scrap whatever they've done on the movie so far and go back to the original 2D animation. One comment that I've read, I mean, it's just comment after comment after comment online. The 2D animation of Bluey is fundamental to its identity. The bold outlines, flat colors, simple backgrounds, and the way the characters move make Bluey feel almost like a children's book brought to life. It's so true. Why did you change the animation that made Bluey Bluey? No one asked for 3D Bluey, not one person. Why would you do this? Another person, I was so excited, now I'm not. Another person, at least you've got until August next year, that's when the movie comes out, to fix how they look. The dislike button as a comment, I'm seeing over 3,000 people like that. My kid said, why did they do that? It doesn't even look like them. This text, the way they ran to the comments to make sure it wasn't just me, can't wait for the movie, but please, we love the regular animation. This is Timu Bluey. Please, please, please stick to the animation style of the series. Nobody wants this. I'm telling you, comment after comment after comment, hundreds upon hundreds. Oh no, where is the 2D art? People saying this is overstimulating. And one of the great things about Bluey is that in a world where so many children's TV shows have quick cuts and ultra fast paced animation, it's so overstimulating. Bluey is not. It is slower and gentler, and still the kids love it. So if you're listening right now and you are a Bluey devotee, or your kids are, or your grandkids are, how do you feel about the news that the Bluey movie is not going to look like Bluey? It will be CGI and 3D. It'll be different. And I wonder whether it's a little bit like, you know, the backlash to when Tom Cruise was announced as Jack Reacher. That people were wild over that. And maybe rightly so. I mean, it's not like those movies were massive box office hits. They were okay. They're perfectly reasonable films. It was just that Jack Reacher was a huge hulking figure and Tom Cruise is 5'7". But you know, once they came out, you watched them and they were actually really quite good. So I wonder whether it's going to be the same thing as that. You know, for me personally, I can understand why they might think that for a movie, maybe we should ramp it up a bit. But it is betraying what makes Bluey Bluey. And you really do that at your peril. Because Bluey fans are the most protective in the world. So I think they've gone on this one wrong. 0800 80 1080, you can text 9292. Someone says, is Bluey right for a ZB audience? Well, it is the biggest children's TV show in the entire world. It's the most streamed. Its influence is so huge that Brisbane created a Bluey's World, which is bringing millions into the local GDP. I mean, there are people who fly to Brisbane from all over the world just to go to Bluey's World. So I think the ZB audiences, you know, can handle that. Whether they want to ring on this tonight, well, we'll see. 0800 80 1080. So how do you feel about Bluey? Bluey, the movie has been announced for next year, and it's going to look totally different. 3D CGI animation. Is that a betrayal of Bluey? And Bangladesh have beaten Australia in Australia for the first time. It's one of the biggest upsets in certainly cricket history. And it happened in Darwin, a place I've never been. So interested to know what Darwin is like, why someone should go there, or the things to avoid. 0800 80 1080. All right, back in a moment. Newstalk ZB, 20 past 10.
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0: 1022, Nigel, hi.
8: Good evening, Tim. Yeah, I haven't been to Darwin either, but I've been to Aussie's two biggest cities. So have you, haven't you? Sydney and Melbourne, haven't you?
0: Yes, I have. Would you like to go to Darwin?
8: Well, I watched a travel program the other day, and they went outside Darwin to a national park outside Darwin in the Northern Territory, and I looked at that, and there was tourists on it commenting what they thought of the national park. They thought it was nice, but that national park was so ugly looking, it made our ugliest national park look pretty. But yeah, we haven't got an ugly national park. Our national parks in New Zealand are well above their national parks, aren't they, for beauty?
0: Well, I don't know, I love Australia. Yes, I agree with the point that we don't have an ugly national park. There's no way we'd have an ugly national park. Australia does national parks differently to New Zealand. So the number of national parks, let's quickly look this up. Number of national parks in Australia, they've got a bonkers amount, and it's not just because they're bigger than us. They have tiny national parks in Australia. Here we go. Number of national parks in Australia. I'm pretty sure they've got over 600 national parks.
8: Where, how many has New Zealand got?
0: I think it's about a dozen. Number of national parks in New Zealand. 13.
8: It wouldn't be any more than six, I wouldn't think.
0: We have 13.
8: Have we?
0: Yeah.
8: How many? Oh, that surprises me.
0: Yeah, so sure, Australia is much bigger than us, but I've been to national parks in Australia which are, you know, small kind of mountains, like really small mountains, the sort of mountain that you could walk up in 45 minutes,
8: right.
0: and you could walk around the bottom of in, you know, in an hour or so. That sometimes in Australia is a national park. And it'll be quite lovely, but it might not qualify as being, you know, like a regional park in New Zealand. But yeah, they will award national park status more readily in Australia than they do in New Zealand.
8: And that goes back to the old saying, their mountains are only molehills compared to ours. If it only takes, 45 minutes to get to the peak of that mountain that you went and saw to walk up, it'd take you a lot longer to walk up the top of Mount Cook, wouldn't it?
0: It would, but let me stress, I love Australia. Some of my favourite places in the world are in Australia, and some of my favourite national parks are in Australia, like Lamington National Park in southern Queensland is just some of the most gorgeous rainforest you'll ever see. I haven't been to Darwin and I haven't been to Northern Territory. So what you saw, was it a TV show, was it?
8: Oh, about Northern Territory, yeah.
0: Okay.
8: They showed you a bit of Darwin too. Darwin's a city, that's a different kettle of fish. This was getting out into the national park, yeah, amongst the indigenous people.
0: One of the things about Darwin, you got crocs, a lot of crocs, but the proximity to Indonesia, Indonesia's just 2.5 hours away. Is that by boat? It's just 2.5 hours? Yeah, it must be by boat. Yeah.
8: That's why the Americans have got a military base in Darwin.
0: Oh, hang on. It's a 2.5 hour. Is it a 2.5 hour flight from Bali, or is it? Singapore's only 2.5 hours from Darwin. What's our? Let's have a little look at our distance. So, would you go somewhere else? Are you saying Darwin's not for you?
8: I wouldn't live there. Would you live there?
0: Oh, I'm probably not.
8: Would you live, like, if you weren't living in Auckland, where would you be living in Australia if you're living over the ditch there?
0: Honestly, these days, I think it's Brisbane. I love Sydney, and I'm also a big fan of Melbourne. But I always thought I wouldn't live in Melbourne because if I was going to live in Australia, I'd want to live somewhere with, for me, a climate that I think is better than what we have here. And I don't really think Melbourne actually has a better climate than Auckland, for example. Melbourne is colder in winter. It's hotter in summer. It's very changeable. So I'm sort of weather obsessed. So even though Melbourne's awesome, that just wasn't for me. But Sydney I adore, but no one can afford Sydney. So Brisbane, which has increasingly gone up in the world, I think it would be Brisbane.
8: Yeah, bearing in mind that it's going to go off there, what, in 2032 when they have the Olympic Games, eh?
0: I think
8: haven't they got the Olympic Games after Los Angeles in 2028?
0: Well, I'll give you the next cities to host the Olympic Games. I'm doing a lot of Googling on air at the moment. You know, sometimes you like to pretend you're not. You try to do it quietly. You flick the mic off when you do your Googling, and then people think, gosh, he's just got so much general knowledge. But I think, as we all know, that... don't give me the Winter Games. I'm sorry. We just want the summer... Okay.
8: Summer Games.
0: Just the Summer Games. I'll give you the list in a moment, shall I?
8: That sounds good.
0: All right, Nigel. Well, nice to have you on the program, and enjoy the remaining 92 minutes of your Sunday night. What's your final word? I sense there's a final word from you.
8: Yeah, you're on the property market in Brisbane. It'd be a good time to get on the property market and sell it around the time of the Olympic Games. You'd make a good capital value, wouldn't you? Capital gain.
0: I don't know whether cities have necessarily had much economic benefit from hosting Olympic Games. It normally seems to be the opposite. As far as what's up next, yes, it is LA in 28 and then Brisbane in 32, and then we don't know what it is beyond that. But you know, that said, I think Brisbane will be an awesome host city for it. And in Brisbane, people always used to be sort of slightly patronizing about Brisbane. And even the first time I went to Brisbane, I remember thinking, why do people patronize Brisbane? This is a cool place. And I never kind of got the sense that it was just a big country town, but that's what people used to say. But, you know, it's what, 2.5 million people, the skyscrapers and a cool river and the proximity to some stunning native forests and beaches and offshore islands. It's a cool place. Thank you, Nigel. Good to have you on. 0800 80 10 80 at 10:30. As for Bluey, Fraser says, so long as they still have the pawsome architectural features and dance mode, I'm still in. The backlash to the Bluey movie trailer has been huge because it's 3D CGI animation. Are you angry if you're a Bluey fan from what you've seen? And then with Australia losing to Bangladesh, or let me phrase this the correct way. With Bangladesh beating Australia in Australia, the biggest win in their cricketing history, it took place in Darwin, given it's still winter. Tropical Darwin, and I've never been there, so what's it like? Go nuts on that one too. Back in a moment, 10:30, it's News Talk ZB.
9: 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I promise it'll be worth waiting for. James Daniels over and out for now.
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0: and of course, well, I think Perth would suit you, but then it's too far from New Zealand because you've got family in New Zealand. But Perth would seems like the ideal climate. I've got a friend who lives in Perth. It just seems idyllic.
1: Yeah, but Perth definitely gets lots of sunshine. I mean, Perth I think is up around sort of 2,800, 900 sunshine hours, and most, well, the Auckland, Wellington, Christchurch are all around 2 to 2,100 sunshine hours, and even somewhere like Tauranga, which we associate as being much sunnier than the larger centres, only has 100 more sunshine hours a year than Auckland, Wellington or Christchurch. So, you know, it's by international standards, even Tauranga, which is a beautiful place, not saying it isn't, but by international standards, Tauranga is only averagely sunny.
0: Got a friend, I've got a good friend, he was 18 years, he's Kiwi, he was 18 years in the Gold Coast, Brisbane area as a painter, you know, but he's now living in Whanganui. Because he said the travel, it'd take him 90 minutes to get to a workplace and then 90 minutes home. He said the traffic was just unbelievable, and it was so took so much hassle to get anywhere, even on their good roads over there.
1: Yeah.
0: That he's just loving Whanganui. He says it's almost a perfect climate, and it's a manageable city. You can be at work in 5 minutes, you know.
1: I'm a fan. But Whanganui is a lot sunnier and a lot less windy than Palmerston North, and they're not that far away from each other. But Whanganui, Palmerston North is way down. Again, nothing against Palmerston North, but it is way down the sunshine hours in New Zealand. It's about, from memory, 1600 or 1700. And Whanganui is more like 2100, 2200. Whanganui is actually about as sunny as Tauranga is. And the mount.
0: Yeah. It's amazing. Yeah, I mean, I lived in Palmerston North, and you go out, you think, oh, good, the sun's out, I'll go out and get some sun rays, and then half an hour later, the cloud's over. It's just, like, so disappointing, and the wind whistling through that gorge there is, oh, boy.
1: Yeah.
0: So tell me, Roxy, you love nature, you love walking in parks, woods and that sort of thing. So when you were walking in the Gold Coast area and those bushwalks,
1: yeah,
0: were you scared at all of snakes?
1: A little bit, but yeah. When I lived in the Whitsunday, so further north in Queensland, you know that when you're bushwalking in Australia and you hear a rustle in the leaves, you know it's something. Whereas in New Zealand, you know it's a bird. Maybe it's a rat, but the likelihood of seeing rats is very small in New Zealand, luckily. But yeah, when you hear that rustle, you're like, okay, hopefully it's a monitor lizard. They mostly stay away from people, so you don't have to worry too much, but they're still pretty big. You don't want to stand on them. And a couple of times, I mean, I remember one time in particular in Australia where I was jogging through the bush in the Whitsundays, and I rounded the corner and there was a snake in the middle of the path, and then it arched its back at me and I ran the other direction as fast as I could. But further south on the Gold Coast, when I've done bushwalks there, it's been in winter, so cool at night, and actually quite cold at night, but very mild in the day, and the snakes are hiding. You just didn't see them, and there wasn't even much rustling. So, yeah, that was good.
0: Kiwis, you know how it's Kiwis. We love to sit on the grass and, you know, have a picnic. And my Aussie mates say they'd never think of doing that. You just don't loll about on grass, especially long grass. And then there's the ants, the huge ants over there that you have to worry about, you know.
1: Well, have you heard that story from Ryan Fox, that he's had, you know, friends of his who are top golfers from other parts of the world who, when they come to New Zealand, that they when their ball goes in the long grass, they're like, oh gosh, you know, you got to be careful of snakes, and not realizing that in New Zealand, when your ball goes in the long grass, well, you don't have to worry about snakes. And you know, it's I guess if you grow up with that, then it's always on your mind. But yeah, we're pretty lucky. I have to say, I was more on edge bushwalking in Canada and the States because of bears.
0: Yes.

0: Yeah.
1: Oh.
0: Have you ever bushwalked in North America?
1: No, but I've been through it in the Rockies and through Canada just in a car. But bears, because, you know, they can outrun us. That's a problem, you know. And so you're pretty much stuffed if you come across a bear, aren't you, and you haven't got any. And apparently the pepper sprays or whatever, or the deterrents, often don't work on bears.
0: Yeah, and because the thing with bears is that you should be as noisy as possible when you're walking in the bush. And so I was doing a walk on my own, and I'd spoken to the people at the hotel, and they said, yeah, you should be fine. There aren't too many around, but have a stick with you, make noise as you're walking, you know, really thud your feet into the track and thud your walking stick and sing a song. And, you know, one of the problems with bears is that for brown bears and black bears, you should behave differently. So one of them, you should really make yourself as scary as possible, and the other one, you sort of play dead. And I could never remember what it was, but luckily it rhymes. So this is handy for you, Dallas, if you're even bushwalking in North America. If it's black, fight back, and if it's brown, lie down. So if you come across a black bear, you need to roar at it and puff out your chest. And if you come across a brown bear, lie down and play dead.
1: Okay, I remember that. Could save my life, actually.
0: That's
1: news you can use. Yeah.
0: Well, I'm just, speaking of Googling, I'm just going to double check that's the correct one, because I don't want you to come a cropper. Good stuff, Dallas. I've got to get to a break, but nice to have you on. Should we double check brown, lie down, black, fight back? Let's hope this is correct. Yes. For a brown or grizzly bear, play dead by lying flat on your stomach to show you are not a threat. For a black bear, fight back by aiming punches and kicks at its face and muzzle. Give that a whirl and you'll be good to go. 20 to 11, Newstalk ZB.
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0: 17 to 11. Peter, hi.
9: Yeah, territory. The Darwin, when I was there, used to be rather ramshackle.
0: Yeah.
9: The cyclone came through and blew it over. But the territory is a place, it's the vastness of it.
0: Right.
9: And a lot of people from New Zealand cannot appreciate the vastness. It's just too big for them. Like they talk about Ulla Dulla, Ayers Rock now. I've been down there several times, and people don't realise it.
0: Isn't it Uluru? To drive.
9: Yeah, or Uluru, whatever, yeah. Ulla Dulla. They've got a train running now from Port Augusta through to Darwin that was never there when I was there. But it's the whole territory. It's quite a desolate area. But if you get to know it, like when the rains come and the flower, it's magic. The beauty of it is a lot of people won't see. I could take you to Bally's there where you could shine a special kind of torch,
0: yeah,
9: and it lights up like diamonds, sapphires, as far as the eye can see.
0: Wow. And did you have any wildlife encounters?
9: Oh, yeah, a wee bit.
0: But
9: I had some funny ones like the snakes and that. But I've had a brown snake wrap around a wheel at odd times where they've been across the road.
0: Oh, yeah?
9: The danger of road trains, because when you're driving road train, you're only doing about maybe between 33-34 miles an hour with a load on and put your gearing. And at that speed, you'll pick up a brown snake quite easily.
0: Really? So driving the snake will... So it's not just when you're parked?
9: No, it's when you're driving on the road.
0: Oh, really? Oh, I didn't know that. Okay.
9: Oh, yeah. So you don't really want to stop to check.
0: No.
9: But if you do, you've got to make sure you stand back, make sure you have something you can hit it with or chop its head off if it's still fairly mobile. But even badly wounded, they can be quite dangerous.
0: Did you make it into either Kakadu National Park or Litchfield?
9: Yes, I've been all three there.
0: Which is better? What are they like?
9: Well, in those days, they were... Well, it's hard to explain because Kakadu is little areas inside the park that stand out, like the gorges and some of the formations.
0: Yeah.
9: And it's just the absolute vastness where the countryside can be relatively flat to the eye, and when you get to these areas, it's that total change of landscape.
0: Yeah.
9: It's got ravines in it and water holes where they've been, the ravines where the water's washed the earth away, and they get quite deep, some of them.
0: Do you ever have to be careful? Because I'm looking at some images of beautiful waterfalls and water holes and people swimming. Do you ever have to be careful about what you might encounter in those water holes?
9: Yeah. Yes, you do. You get snakes swimming in them. And in some places you can get crocs swimming in them.
0: Fantastic.
9: I had a friend taken by a croc up at Weep up in the Gulf there.
0: No way, really?
9: Yeah, he got taken. I was working at Weeper at the time, and he got taken by a croc about 21 foot 6, we measured it off at.
0: And he died?
9: Oh, shit, yeah.
0: Right.
9: Oh,
0: my God.
9: He went for a swim. Well, he had this, one or two of the guys had to wee hut out in the bush.
0: Yeah.
9: To go hunting pigs. And as I said to him, you're mad to keep doing it, but he went out to have a wash. The croc had been lying in wait, and he let his gun on the bank, and he made it to the bank, and he let his fingers, that's how hard he is grabbing hold of the mangroves, he left part of it, one or two fingers behind, just as the croc just tore him away.
0: Oh, my gosh.
9: And we picked up his legs a bit further down the track, found where the croc had taken him, but yeah.
0: How, obviously it was a tragedy, how shocked were people that had happened?
9: Well, some of the guys were shocked, but it's just the life you had to take care. You know, it's a known factor. If you go to a water hole up there, and it's a lot worse now because the crocodiles are protected. In those days, they weren't. But if you go to the same place often enough, the truck will lie there and wait, and they'll wait for days for you to return. And a crocodile can outrun a horse over a short distance. And how they, if you're on land, they'll just flip around and knock you over with their tail and then good night nurse.
0: Apparently, yeah, in Litchfield National Park in the Northern Territory, especially in the wet season, there can be crocs in those popular waterholes. But the most popular waterholes are sort of managed, and so hopefully should be fine. Yeah. Thank you, Peter. Nice to have you on. I'm going to sneak in another couple of calls, but I really appreciate you ringing through, and sorry about what happened to your friend. Neil, how are you doing?
7: I mean, that was fascinating listening to Peter, wasn't it?
0: It was.
7: I lived in Darwin for a couple of years. I lived in most of the Australian cities. I was I could 8 or 9 years out that way. I started off in Melbourne, and then I got a job with a crowd that were selling things for the 82 Commonwealth Games. So I went through a lot of the states, and I had about 2 months in Sydney and.
0: Oh, great.
7: 3 months in Brisbane. And then when I left that job, I ended up in Canberra.
0: Yeah.
7: For a year or so. And then I lost my job in Canberra. My mate and I was an English guy, but he'd been in Australia since he was about 2 years old. We drove all the way from Canberra right up to Darwin. We decided to go to Darwin. We weren't sure where to go, to Darwin or Cairns, but we tossed a coin. You know where that Qantas was founded, and there's a big propeller there.
0: Oh, yes, yeah.
7: And we ended up going to Darwin.
0: Gosh, that's an epic road trip, and not the sort of trip you want to run out of petrol.
7: It was 5 days, I think, it took us, but that was because we stopped driving at night time, because they have suicidal kangaroos up there that just decide to sit at the side of the road, and then when they look into your lights and decide at the last second to jump out.
0: Yeah.
7: So that the car got a little bit bashed here and there with that, so we decided just to stop. And there was one time it was so hot, we said, oh, let's stop somewhere. And then we stopped at this petrol station and motel thing. And when we were going in, it was 50 degrees. It said, there was a thermometer that said 50 degrees.
0: Wow.
7: So we just spent the rest of the day in the swimming pool. And just stayed there.
0: What you say before about the kangaroos is true. They come out dusk and dawn. When I've driven in the outback, I'd never seen anything like it the first time I drove in the outback. Just the amount of roadkill, the number of dead kangaroos. And that they come to the side of the road because the runoff of the small amount of rain that falls, it goes to the side of roads, sides of the road. So there's slightly more grass on the side of the road, and the kangaroos would go there at dusk and dawn, and then jump out into the road and get hit by trucks, and it was just bonkers. Neil, yeah. I want to hear more about this, and we're running out of time, but give us 30 seconds of what you liked about Darwin.
7: I was young, and it was good fun. You know, it was a big adventure to me, and it really made me sort of grow up. There was probably more men than girls up there, but if you were a young fella, you were never shot. And one time I actually nearly got bitten by a brown snake. I'd got a job for a short while with the RAAF.
0: Really?
7: It was in a range, a shooting range or something like that, that was used by them. And they were cleaning it up, and they had a big sieve in the middle, and the sergeant would say, okay, he'd bring it in with a tractor, put it on all the dirt and top, and you know, just look for things, ex-weaponry and things like that, put it to a side. And all of a sudden he said to me, Neil, stop. I said, what? He said, move back quick. And I said, what do you mean? He said, just move back. And he pushed me right back. And then he got out and he pulled out, and it was an adolescent brown snake. He says, that would have killed you. He said, you'd have been gone.
0: Gosh.
7: But
0: Neil, because I am going to have to press pause because I have to get to an ad break, but I know it was a bit of a long bow to go from a cricket test in Darwin to, hey, let's talk about Darwin, but I knew it'd be fascinating, and maybe we should have done more of it. We'll have to do it again because these are yarns that I want to hear. Got to run to a break. It's 7 to 11, Newstalk ZB.
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0: Newstalk ZB with Tim Roxburgh. This text says, what I liked about Darwin was the warm rain we used to stand out in it. The abandoned prison was interesting as well. And DB says, I would love to visit Darwin for a very niche reason. Darwin has a tidal range between 3 metres to 9 metres spring. I'd like to see that. Ooh. Okay, I feel like we need to talk Darwin another time. I'll leave you with a beautiful Paul Simon song. Title track to his album Before Graceland. It was a flop of an album. It actually was meant to be a reunion album with Arkar Funkel, and then they had another falling out and Paul deleted Art's vocals. But this song is all about Carrie Fisher. And Paul married Carrie Fisher this day in 1983. Free? Did I say 1983? Can we hit the dumb button on me? No, we can't. Anyway. 1983. This is Hearts and Bones. Enjoy this. Thanks so much for listening. I'll see you soon. Take care.

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10: It's 11 o'clock. Good evening, I'm Joe Gilfillan. A Porirua Family Support Service says the drivers of poverty go beyond the cost of living. Ministry of Social Development figures show 170,000 of our children lived in poverty in 2023 and 2024. That's 13% of our children. Te Waka Paiora Chief Executive Carol Koha says financial pressures are a major contributor, but she adds a lack of education creates many problems for families.
11: Education has to meet the needs of the tamariki, of the children, of those that are accessing it. As we know, education isn't always accessible, or it does not meet the need of the people going to it.
10: Concerns from Forrest and Bird that the government's proposed RMA changes could take New Zealand down a path of environmental vulnerability. Acting General Counsel May Downing says under the planned changes, communities would bear unnecessary costs if they chose to protect nature. Ms. Downing says politicians are at a juncture.
12: They could work to genuinely improve the planning system, or make changes that will make it easy to further degrade the environment.
10: Ms. Downing says it's a decision that will shape the country for decades to come. Taranaki police say two people have been charged with burglary and other offences after trying to skip a checkpoint in a stolen vehicle. It was part of a region-wide operation on Friday night and last night, with dozens of tickets issued, cars impounded and 13 people charged with driving illegally. They say a 15-year-old driver has been referred to the youth court after also trying to evade a checkpoint. Our largest ever gathering of neurodiverse families has been held in Tauranga today. Bay Court Theatre hosted the Epic Families Live event. About 500 families who have members with autism or ADHD rolled up. Bay Pediatrics Managing Director Freddie Bennett says it was a chance to hear from leading neurodiversity voices.
13: This is for every family because we believe that every child deserves to thrive.
10: Te Pāti Māori has announced it's focused on candidate votes this election. It's launched its campaign at Te Pohu o Rāwiri Marae in Gisborne as it tries to move forward from recent internal controversies. Te Pāti Māori is contesting all seven Māori electorates and pledging to focus on Te Tiriti o Waitangi, cost of living pressures, health and housing. Co-leader Rāwiri Waititi claims over the last 3 years, 50,000 people switched to the Māori role.
14: For the very first time in 173 years, Tiwi Māori will be determining who the next Prime Minister is come November the 7th.
10: The Opportunities Party has launched a campaign policy to clean up politics. The party, if elected, wants to bring in a $30,000 cap per donor per party per electoral cycle and allow only registered voters to donate. TOP is also vowing to regulate lobbying and establish an independent anti-corruption body. Party leader Kule Wong says New Zealanders are feeling an increased sense of distrust in politics.
15: At the same time, we have some big challenges ahead of us as a country. We can't do that if we don't trust that decisions are being made not in the interests of New Zealanders.
10: A faster search for threatened Whio ducks after a trial found the use of thermal drones successful. The Department of Conservation's detected 26 Whio in 8 kilometres of the Tongariro River by adopting the same tech used on deer. Principal Ranger Dan Vandeluba says they have only a few rangers and the drones allow them to cover much more area.
16: We are now able to survey another 128 kilometres of Whio habitat within the Tongariro district within 5 days.
10: News Talk ZB Sport. The All Blacks believe they left plenty of points out there despite racking up a 50-19 win over the Bulls in Pretoria. Josh Morby, Leroy Carter and Cody Taylor all scored doubles, putting up their hands for selection in next Sunday morning's opening test with the Springboks at Ellis Park. Assistant coach Neil Barnes says they need to capitalise on more chances.
17: Without being too negative, I think we probably left 4 or 5 tries out there. Like I said, we're creating a lot and that's what we're after, but we've just got to get better at finishing off. Yeah, look, we're getting plenty out of it and good on these teams that we're playing against because it's out of season for them.
10: The Warriors women have had their third defeat of the NRLW season, beaten 30-22 by the West Tigers in Sydney. That's despite equaling the hosts 5 tries. Patricia Maliopo kicked just 1 of 5 conversion attempts. The Women's Black Sticks start their Hockey World Cup campaign walking into the Lions Den as they play host Belgium overnight. New Zealand will play 3 Pro League teams in Belgium, Ireland and Spain in pool play. Midfielder Emma Finlay says 2 weeks in camp has given them confidence.
18: All 3 teams are in the Pro League, so they've been playing lots of international hockey recently. And that's maybe something that we haven't quite. All 3 of them will be really good teams and they will put on a real performance. So we just got to back ourselves and make sure that we are up for the challenge each time.
10: Play starts at 3:30 in the morning. Before that, the men play the Netherlands from 2 in the morning. In NPC rugby action, Southland beat Waikato 32-31 in Invercargill. The Tasman Markor beat Counties Monaco 50-35 in Pukekohe. Swimmer Erica Fairweather has capped off a strong campaign at the 2026 Pan Pacific Swimming Championships in California. She's claimed a bronze in the women's 800 metres freestyle, Fairweather's 3rd medal at the event. Lewis Clairbert finished 7th in the 200 metres individual medley final. That's News Talk ZB News and Sport, 11:06. The Nutters Club is next. 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Northland, Auckland and Coromandel Peninsula. Scattered showers tonight with isolated thunderstorms possible across Northland, becoming fine in the morning. From Waikato to Tomarunui, along with Taupo, showers clearing overnight and becoming fine. From Gisborne to Wairarapa and for Wellington and Taihape, occasional rain in Gisborne and Hawke's Bay and occasional showers elsewhere. Snows forecast along higher roads until early in the morning. From Taranaki to Kapiti, a few showers clearing this evening and becoming fine. Isolated showers tomorrow afternoon. Nelson and from Buller to Fiordland, mainly fine apart from a few showers developing in southern Fiordland tonight. Marlborough and Canterbury, a few showers tonight with snow down to 400 metres clearing in the morning, further showers possible tomorrow evening. Otago and Southland, a few showers along the coast but fine inland, showers spreading everywhere tomorrow afternoon or evening. Chatham Islands, rain possibly heavy, easing to showers tomorrow. I'm Joe Gilfillan. That's News Talk ZB, news, sport and weather to 7:07.
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0: Evening and welcome to the Nutters Club, the show that talks about your mental health every Sunday night and Monday morning and tries to see if we can't help you out along the way. My name's Hamish Williams and a very good evening to you, wherever you might be listening, around the country and around the world. Special shout out to one of our very good friends of the show who's listened to us for many years, Campbell Cooley. He's based in Dallas, Texas, ex-Kiwi, who's over there. I had a chat to him during the week and he said to me, he said, you know, must be really random for you to think that you've got someone listening to your show in Dallas, Texas. And I just said, ugh, please. I said, we know we've got people listening in Japan, Portugal, all over the place. So wherever you're listening tonight, thank you for joining us. One man who is not only listening to the show tonight, he's actually in the studio with me as well. He's my psychotherapist. He's your psychotherapist. He's Kyle McDonald. Kyle, good evening.
1: Kia ora.
0: Where's some of the odder places that you can remember that we've had? And when I say odder, I guess like, you know, just not New Zealand.
1: Yeah, quite a few from Australia. It's probably not that much of a surprise. But yeah, Portugal, I do remember our caller from Portugal at some point. I think it might have even been, was it during the sort of the COVID period they called in, actually?
0: Oh, we had one from Argentina, I'm trying to think, at one point.
1: Yeah, I definitely know we've got listeners in the UK from the Facebook page. So yeah, all over the world.
0: And even here, all the way from the south to the north. People in the Chatham Islands listen to us too, you know.
1: I have no doubt.
0: So there you go. Anyway, as I said, wherever you are, welcome. Lovely to have you here tonight. Okay, straight into the show. We don't have just one guest tonight. We have two. They are both involved with an amazing community initiative that we're going to talk a little bit about later in the show. But first of all, it's my great pleasure tonight to introduce to you Joel and Rich. They're here with us here in the Auckland studio, all the way from Tokoroa. Good evening, guys. Welcome, Joel. Welcome, Rich.
2: Good evening, Hamish.
0: I think we got your mic working there.
3: Kia ora.
0: There we go. There we go. We got you here, loud and proud. All right. Well, look, as we like to do with you guys, give us a little bit of insight into, you know, where you were born, where you grew up. So, Joel, we'll start with you.
4: Good evening, everybody. My name is Joel Nicholson. So I grew up at Maunganui.
0: What was life like growing up in Whanganui for you?
4: I probably didn't have the best childhood, bro, to be honest.
0: What was tough about it?
4: So, I guess growing up, I grew up in a single parent household. My dad left my mum when I was around 5 years old, which left me, kind of feeling a sense of abandonment, a sense like I wasn't good enough, rejection, you know. So growing up, I sort of wanted to seek that acceptance from older males that were around me at the time. And I guess coming up through school and that, I was very aware of the gap between the rich and the poor, you know.
0: Which side of the gap were you on?
4: The latter side, definitely the less fortunate, my bro. And so as I got through primary school, headed into intermediate, I kind of chose friends that were probably going through similar things that I was going through in life. And I guess we thought that we could close that gap by getting into crime and yeah, going down that pathway.
0: How old were you when you started doing that sort of stuff?
4: Probably around 12, 13 years old.
0: It's pretty young.
4: Yeah, pretty young, bro. Pretty young. Started experimenting with drugs and stuff like that around that age as well. Thought that I was really good at it. But yeah, when you're that young, you're making heaps of little mistakes. And soon enough, it caught up with me. By the time I was 15, you know, I was at college by this stage, and I'd sort of graduated from shoplifting and minor things to burglaries, stealing cars, robbing businesses. Got caught, and I ended up being taken out of my mum's care, and I ended up in state care. So they, back in those days, they called it boys' homes, bush camps. And, yeah, suffered pretty significant trauma in those places, you know. Stuff that I couldn't really face for a long time. And I guess suffering that trauma, you know, I felt like I couldn't tell anyone about some of the stuff that happened to me, you know. I tried to just suppress it and sort of pretend like it never happened, but the only way that I could sort of block out those emotions, what I found was when I was getting out of these residences, I was leaning into drugs a lot harder.
0: Mask the pain, right?
4: Yeah, pretty much. Mask the pain, bro. And then, yeah, turned about 17, got discharged from the youth court. I remember the day I got discharged from youth court. The judge told me, if I ever see you back in front of me on a charge of burglary, I'm going to send you to jail. Well, I was back in front of him on a charge of burglary a week later. And, yeah, he said, what did I tell you? So he sent me to prison. This was back in 1999. I think I got sentenced to corrective training for my first sentence of imprisonment.
0: So this is age 18?
4: Yep. Yeah.
0: Prisoner 18. 18.
4: Yep.
0: That must be quite an experience.
4: Yeah, it was, yeah, I'll tell you now.
0: How long was the sentence for at 18?
4: When I was 18, I got sentenced to corrective training, so it wasn't a long sentence. But pretty much after setting foot in prison, the first time that I set foot in prison, I spent the next 23 years stuck in a cycle of addiction, imprisonment, offending, criminal lifestyle. I've pretty much done it all, bro. There's not a lot that I haven't done. But yeah, it was just a really negative cycle that I was trapped in.
0: But something changed because you managed to find a way to break the cycle for yourself, at least.
4: So around 5 years ago now, I found myself back in prison. I was an addict at the time. I was addicted to methamphetamine, so I had a 20-year-long addiction to methamphetamine. I didn't like the person that I saw standing in the mirror, you know, standing in front of me in the mirror. I'd look at myself and, you know, I'd just about break down and start crying because I looked so terrible. I'd done a lot of things around the same time. My partner gave me a bit of an ultimatum that I needed to choose between her and my kids, or continuing the life that I was leading. A whole bunch of other things fell into place. I was granted bail at that time. I got a chance to go home and start healing. I decided that, you know, I was done with the methamphetamine. Had to cut off pretty much everyone that I knew at the time, which wasn't easy, but it was necessary. And I began repairing the relationship with my family, with my partner, with my kids.
0: Joel, you didn't like the person who was looking back in the mirror 5 years ago. Tonight, before you came into the show, who was the person looking back from the mirror at you now?
4: So I guess when I talk to people now, I tell them that I used to deal in misery and suffering, and now I deal in positivity and change. So my name is Joel Nicholson. I'm the creator and co-founder of the Reconnect NZ Charitable Trust. And I also co-wrote a youth program with my bro here, Richard Heke. And I'm living proof that no matter how bad a person's circumstances are, if you really want it, and if you're serious about it, and if you commit to it without having a backup plan in case things don't work out, because that's something that I always used to do. I'd be like, oh, you know, I really want to change, but I'll still keep all these people over here so that if it doesn't work out, I can go back to my old ways, you know. As soon as I committed to it without having that backup plan, I was able to turn my life around. And so now for the last 2.5 years, Rich and I have been running programs for at-risk rangatahi in our town of Tokoro, and working with some pretty amazing rangatahi. And basically being those role models, those positive male role models that I was seeking when I was young, you know.
0: Joel Nicholson, you are a real credit to yourself and your community, and it's wonderful to have you here on the show tonight. We're going to keep the conversation going here. We need to take a break. We'll be back soon here tonight on the Nutters Club.
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6: Hey, welcome back to the show. We're here with our guests tonight, Joel and Rich, there with Reconnects. We're going to talk a little bit more about Reconnects and what they do very shortly. But you've heard from Joel, but I'd also wanted to bring in Rich Hickey here as well. So, Rich, tell us a little bit about yourself. Where were you born? Where did you grow up?
7: Kia ora. My name's Richard Hickey, and I was born and bred in Tokoro. I suppose my story started a little bit different from the brew. I had both parents growing up, and I thought it was pretty good. Pretty dysfunctional at the same time, too. What is it? I, too, started dabbling in marijuana and alcohol and stuff, but that stuff was pretty normal. Where I grew up around.
6: How old were you when you started, drinking and smoking?
7: 11, 12.
6: Yeah.
7: Yeah.
6: So pretty young still, huh?
7: Yeah. But yeah, my old man, my father's a staunch Māori, and my mother's a staunch Cook Islander, and conflicted. Why I say that is my mother was Christian, and my father was anti-Christian, so I was sort of conflicted and stuff like that. And we grew up in a high sports. All my family went into rugby and tennis, the whole lot. So played hard. Played hard and played harder after the games and stuff and that stuff. Back in the early 90s. That stuff was going on every day. It wasn't just the weekends. They had the social crickets and slow pitch, softball and stuff. So Monday, Tuesday, Wednesdays, they were playing hard and playing even harder after sports. So
6: quite a community would spring up around that then, right?
7: Yeah, awesome. Yep. Like an awesome community where I grew up, in terms of... real tight-knitted.
6: But it's quite conflicting, isn't it? Because, you got the drinking and the smoking, but then you're playing sports all the time. So what was the reality like? How did this kind of work together? Did it work together?
7: Oh, like I said, I was conflicted,
6: Yeah.
7: Yeah, and I was like, they played hard and then played even harder after. So I was like, that's what we do. We play hard and play hard after.
6: So how did that kind of go for you during your teenage years?
7: Yeah, exactly like that. And I suppose when you're a little bit younger, you think you're a little bit smarter and you can do it better than your parents.
6: Did you?
7: Well, I thought I did.
6: So what happened when you got to the end of high school?
7: I didn't even make it to high school. Like I said, it started when I was about 11 or 12. And I hung around with a lot of people that were a lot older than me, family, friends, and friends that I met that were probably like 18, 19. So that's where I had access to all that sort of stuff. So, 11, 12, then I started diving into it hard out at 12, dropped out of the school, first term of high school. Said to my dad, school's not for me. And as long as I got into a course or something, I was good. So jumped on a course, kicked off a course, jumped on a course, kicked off a course.
6: And how long did that go on for?
7: About 6 months. And then, got into the old stealing and stuff like that. Run away from home, didn't get home. Started off just small stuff, robbing cars, boosting cars, smashing grabs, egg robs. And then, 14, I got a job, so in the forestry, 14 and a half. So, I don't know, most people know Tokoro, it's forestry. If you're in silviculture, you're in the logging. If you're in any of those, you're in the sawmills. I got a job in the silviculture with a couple of my mates. They were a bit older than me. So I didn't have to steal anymore. So I worked, like I said, the habit carried on, played hard, played harder. All the money that I made was just getting spent on stuff like that. And then when I run out, then I just go back to bad habits, start stealing again. And then the drugs got stronger. Went from cigarettes, alcohol, marijuana, meth. It was just repeated cycles. You have good times, bad times. I met a partner, and that come with another whole lot of obstacles too.
6: Yeah. Well, it's always more complicated when there's two of you, right?
7: And most of us grew up pretty much the same in Tuk, so what I had, she had it too, you know. So yeah, we were both just surviving together.
6: So what changed then? Because you have had some, the cycles were going on. So when did the cycle end for you? What ended it?
7: I think when I grew up in that village type of environment, there was some pretty good values that were installed in me. I would say we always had food. It was always warm. Roof was always over our heads and stuff like that. So I carried these, but I thought there was, as long as I did that, then everything else I did was all good, if that makes sense.
6: Yeah, I get it. Yeah.
7: So I'd make sure that all these things were covered, and then whatever's left, I would just go out and I was absent. I wasn't at home. I was gone. Even though I think you grew up where, as long as you provided, that you're sweet. Hey, what have they got to complain about? That's the mentality I grew up into. So I think once that went away, once I found these stuff were suffering, one particular moment that stands out to me was to being about when my daughter was born, my youngest. How old is she? She's 15. Well, I was outside partying and that. And she came in and said there was no... Well, all the kids came in and said there was no food in the cupboards. And then I just brushed them off. But what I didn't realise is 2-3 days disappeared by, and I didn't know that either. Yeah, and I was out there, and then I walked inside because I was like, what is going on about? There's heaps of food in there. Opened the cupboard and there's nothing here. That's when it hit me. I was like, man, those are the values I'm supposed to be holding. I can do all of that other stuff. Long as these things are covered and these things weren't covered, that was the first pin drop for me.
6: So it was a self-applied reality check then?
7: Yeah. Opening the cupboard in the fridge and seeing there wasn't there all that, well, should have been stuff in there that wasn't.
6: So how long ago was that?
7: 15 years ago.
6: 15 years ago. Okay. Yeah. So what's changed in those last 15 years for you?
7: Oh, heaps. Heaps. When I say the pin drop, doesn't mean that everything just stopped.
6: No, well, it's life.
2: Never the way it works.
6: It's just not how it happens. Like, there's no like, well, I think we'll just call that a day, shall we? It's not like that. No, we get it, Rich. We get it. You had to change.
7: Yeah. So it was I suppose those things that are embedded in me took a while to really unfold and really deal with them properly.
6: But they were there.
7: Yeah, yeah. And I, like I said, I think it's that village scenario I grew up in. Like, there was good bits, there was bad bits.
6: Mm.
7: And I suppose when I was a bit younger, I just hung on to the bad bits. Didn't really sort of take in the good bits. And then when I got older, I was like, oh, man. Something like that anyway.
6: And so now it's a different reality for you. What's life like for you these days?
7: Oh, it's mint. It's awesome. I enjoy what we do. I've made some money over the years, and this is way better, and I don't even make any money in this type of line of work, you know. So if it's about the money, it's definitely not about the money. I enjoy waking up. And I suppose what makes it good is when you learn all the stuff that you learn over the years, I think for it to settle in even more is to teach it. And it makes it, oh, I don't know how to explain it, but it sinks in a lot better when you can talk about it and teach it.
6: Satisfying, worthwhile, and with meaning.
7: Yep.
6: We're going to take a break, but when we come back, we'll actually find out about this work that you are doing in Tokoroa, and actually what's some of the challenges that you guys are taking head on, because you've heard the story now, you know, from Joel and Rich's background, but they've got a bit of a new mission that they're doing for the next generation. It's what we want to talk about here tonight. So we're going to take a break. When we come back, we'll talk about Reconnects here on the Nutters Club.
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0: launched this program that you've constructed yourself called ReconEggs. But before we get to that part, we've heard about your stories sort of individually. How did you guys come to, you know, first of all, get to know each other? And then where did the idea to do this project come from? Don't all speak at once, please.
1: We're looking at each other.
0: I know. They're going,
1: So I met Rich through the Care NZ IOP program, Intense Outpatients program. So I guess those pins were already dropping and we realized that we needed some support to help us maintain our sobriety. You know, having a support network is really important. And so a couple of lovely ladies named Camille and Carly from Care NZ, we're running a IOP program in Tokoro. So Rich and I both met on that program. Rich was a mentor of the program that I was on. And then when I graduated, I went back and did a mentor round of the program as well. And the two facilitators saw something in us, a lot of lived experience, you know. I think if you look between us, there's a lot of lived experience and probably a lot of years worth of imprisonment and jail. And they said that sometimes people with lived experience that come from the backgrounds that we've come from can make the best peer support workers, the best youth workers, the best drug and alcohol counsellors because we've lived it. And so they decided to pay for us to go and do our certificate, our intentional peer support certificates. And that involved driving over to Tauranga to go and do our course every Friday. So Richard picked me up early on a Friday morning and we'd drive over to Tauranga and we'd spend probably the entire hour and a half, 2 hours there and same distance on the way back, just talking about life, talking about community, talking about society, just getting to know each other. And around that same time, it had just been announced that the government... Sorry, I don't want to get offside with anyone, but yes, the government had just announced that they were adding another 800 beds to the new prison build in Waikerea Prison at a cost of some outrageous billions of dollars to the taxpayer. And I guess what struck us about that announcement was that Waikerea Prison, Tokoro, falls into the catchment for Waikerea Prison. And in 3 to 4 years, by the time those beds came online, a lot of the young people that we knew of that weren't engaged in school, that in the same sort of position we were when we were young, there was a high chance that some of these young people would end up filling those beds. And so we started talking, wouldn't it be great if there was a way that we could try and guide these young people down a different path so they don't end up taking the same path that we took? And so I went away and I typed up a bit of a proposal and I think the next week I fucking brought it along and showed Rich and he sort of critiqued it for me. Originally I was thinking along the lines of working with men that were coming out of prison and what sort of wraparound support would they need.
0: Sure.
1: But the feedback that Rich gave me was that, hey, why don't we put this in front of young people? You know, without the need of having to go to prison and all of this stuff. So I went back and rewrote a proposal for a youth program. And I guess the kōrerōs that we were having were about what did we need back when we were young, that we know that we needed now, but we didn't know we needed back then. And we took that into account when we wrote our program. So we met through the IOP program. Yeah.
0: We're going to take a break. When we come back, I want to just find out actually what it was that you've identified that young people need. Because what I love here and what you're talking about is, you know, if you build it, they will come, right? You know, you build 800 beds in a prison, you bet you're probably going to fill them up, right?
1: Yep.
0: But the idea of understanding it is a challenge to yourselves that might be the case, but you're going to try and do what you can in your community to make sure that it's not your young people. I'd love us to find out.

0: from you guys what it is that young people need to not fill those beds. So we're going to keep the conversation going back shortly here on the Nutters Club. 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
0: Welcome back to the Nutters Club. So, look, we were just going into the ads there, and I said that I really wanted to hear back from the guys as to what actually works. So you came up with the idea Reconnects, but what is it that you were trying to, what's the problem that you were trying to solve here? And I know what the goal was. You don't want to see young people going into prison. Like, there has to be an alternative. So what is it that you guys have been providing? Where is the vacuum? What's not happening?
5: I suppose when I grew up, I didn't really know what I wanted, but I knew what I didn't want. So when I say what I didn't want was being controlled, as a sense, what was it? We weren't allowed, I think. Well, I wasn't allowed. You know what I mean? From my father and that. Every idea was shut down before it even came out. And then I went to the school and was the same. I suppose giving them a voice, giving us a voice, is a big thing. Kids just want to be listened to. Want to be felt like they can contribute to their learning or to whatever they want to learn. Some of them don't even know.
0: So it's sort of just getting a sense of validation.
5: Yeah, that's it. I think if you can create the trust, then...
0: How do you create trust with young people, especially, when it's you guys painted out, you had the absence of a lot of adults who either, weren't there or weren't necessarily demonstrating the best kind of, behaviour. So how do you get young people to even trust folk who are got a few more years on the clock than them?
5: I would say walk the talk, show up every day, be there even when they don't want to be there, and consistency, showing up and just being there. Sounds pretty simple, eh?
0: Usually some of the best, most effective things are, and yet we manage to complicate it. So what does that look like? How do kids get involved in the program? Like, are they sort of sent to you, or do you find a way to connect with them? How do you kind of find the young people to work with?
5: They self-refer, so anyone can self-refer, refer themselves organisations, the appearance can. But most of the ones that I've been are through the appearance. Or, yeah, that's been most of the referrals we've been getting through.
0: And what is the structure of, like, you know, their time with you? When do they come and see you, and what do you guys do? Like, what does that look like?
6: So school's not for everybody. Not everyone was meant to fit into that pigeonhole. A lot of rangatahi, they come to us because things haven't worked out too well at school. Doesn't necessarily mean that they come from bad homes. Some of them come from awesome homes and have awesome parents. Every story is different. And like the bro said, it takes patience and consistency to build that trust. With the content, so we have referrals, we have a website, we have people reach out to us on social media. If anyone would like to take a look or give us a follow on Reconnect NZ on Facebook or Instagram, you're more than welcome.
7: I'll even chuck it on the Nutters Club Facebook page.
6: Yeah, cool. But yeah, from there we reach out, we go and hui with the whānau, sort of tell them a bit about what our program involves. And if they're willing to meet us halfway and come and check it out, if they like it and they want to stay, they can. But if they decide that it's not for them, then they don't have to, you know. We try not to force young people to come through our doors. But once they do, we've handpicked a range of topics that we've found helpful to reconnect us back to our wise self. And we're calling this content prehabilitation, rather than waiting for people to wind up in the system for years and years, like I myself did.
0: It's a lot better than rehabilitation.
6: Yeah, it's a lot better than rehabilitation. We're calling it prehabilitation.
0: That's very clever. I like that.
6: And so every week we cover a different topic. We kick off with how to set yourself goals and the importance of having goals in life. The next week we teach Pepeha genealogy. So for Māori, it's Pepeha. For non-Māori participants, it's your family tree, your coat of arms, being proud of your heritage, who you are, being more connected to who you are. Because I think a lot of people nowadays, they seem to resonate a lot more with South London roadmen and LA gangbangers than they do with our own country, with our own culture, you know? So we reconnect them back to their cultural identity.
0: Wherever that might be from, right?
6: Wherever that might be from, you know? A lot of different nationalities have a lot of great traditions and things, stories that can be passed on and that young people should be proud of.
0: So understanding your family.
6: Yeah,
0: absolutely.
6: It's definitely a lot easier to figure out where you're going when you know where you're from, me.
0: Absolutely.
6: We also teach the difference between empowerment and disempowerment. Empowerment are behaviours, things that you do to give yourself power.
0: So that sounds to me like
6: as things that you do to take power away from yourself.
0: Yeah, you guys are telling me that this isn't like school, but to me, if I'm just to pull out your first three topics there, it sounds to me like one is like career day, the next one is like, you know, philosophy 101, and you've got history in there as well. You guys are just a school in, you know, in disguise for these kids.
6: So we also teach peace empowerment, anger management. We teach how to recognize.
0: Oh, so that's psychology 101.
6: How to recognize, totally, yeah. How to recognize and navigate high risk associates, environments, and behaviors. How to rebuild trust and the importance of having trust in relationships. You know, we cover a lot. We cover a lot in our content. But what we've done is we've repackaged it, because some of the stuff I only found out about when I was considered a high risk of reoffending and I qualified to do programs in prison, you know. We've repackaged it. We deliver it in ways that are more relatable to young people, that cater to all different learning styles, visual, audible, kinesthetic, all the different types of learning styles. We even compiled it all into a booklet. And so at the start of each program, our rangatahi get their work booklet and we work our way through.
8: Oh, that's a textbook. You are a school. Come on, that's a textbook right there.
0: Oh, it's a workbooklet. Let's call it what it is. But what you're doing, what I'm hearing, what you guys are doing, you're meeting kids where they're at.
6: Yeah.
0: You know, and being able to kind of give them, you know, some kind of structure to be able to learn these things just to help them be the best people they can be, right?
6: Yeah.
7: But not just that, Hamish, and I know that, you know, we talk about this on the show, but it's the same message from a different messenger.
0: 100%.
7: Hey.
0: We're going to open it up to include you who've been listening to this tonight, and we're going to keep the conversation going because these guys are great, and I really want to hear about some of the themes, as you call them, subjects. God, I'm going to start calling them Mr. Nicholson and Mr. Heke now. You know, or maybe even Professor. Professor, I feel, might be more, especially the philosopher over here. But what I would love to hear from you guys tonight who've been listening to this conversation, and you guys know the phone number, 0800 80 10 80, or you can send us a text message on 9292. So come and be part of the conversation here tonight. I would love you to be able to share with us your experiences of what you know has worked in being able to help support young people in their own sort of education, their own finding themselves. It could be your story. It could be the support that you might have given to somebody else. Equally, what didn't work as well? Because sometimes, you know, we think that people just need to, you know, get a haircut and get a real job, right? And then they'll all be absolutely fine. Does it work, though? What worked for you? You let us know. 0800 80 10 80 or text us on 9292. And also, if you've got a young person in your life, and even if you're a young person listening, and you know, you can be open to interpret that any way you like. I'm not going to put any definition on it. But if you're someone who is actually struggling at the moment, you might be someone who's in your life or it might be your own life. Give us a call, because I tell you what, I've got two guys here. You know, Professor Heke and Associate Professor Nicholson here, who have got that learned experience. They are doing this, and they're doing this very successfully and with great effect in Tokoroa. But that doesn't mean that their experiences couldn't help you wherever you might be listening tonight. So please give us a call, 0800 80 10 80, back soon here on the Nutters Club.
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16: 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Through the UK, through Europe, the United States, Canada, Australia have more councils per capita than us. There's been no evidence shown that bigger is better. Generally, councils across the whole world are pretty small and nimble.
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0: Hey, welcome back to the Nutters Club. Wow, you have come through in force with your phone calls here tonight. Thank you so much. We are going to get to all of your calls very shortly. I've got one text message here that I just want to read from Susan Hokitika. And Sue says, "Good evening, men. These two guys are amazing. Just listen to what they can teach. Excellent stuff. Go, boys. And that's from Sue.
5: Thank you, Sue.
6: Thank you, Sue.
0: Yeah, no, I think we agree. Mm. Okay, we are going to go to a call now. We are just coming up into news, sport and weather, but we will say a good evening to Mary Lee. Good evening to you.
15: Good evening to you as well, and good evening to you guys. Is it, Joel and Rich, wonderful, wonderful job you're doing. Oh, gosh, we needed this years ago. But anyway, I'm going to be quick because I have been helped through the Nutters Club, through the therapy that I wanted to give you feedback on, Kyle and Hamish, that it's working wonders for me. So I'm 63 now, and I've had a history of all what, you know, like homelessness, you know, all that kind of stuff.
7: Yeah.
15: But for me to find hope, and my life has changed considerably. I used to be under the umbrella of the Auckland City Mission. They have now said, Mary Lee, you don't need us anymore.
7: This oh, wonderful. Years.
15: And that's a bonus for me. You're doing so well with the therapy that I've been going to. Thanks to you both for giving me that phone number. And I just like to say well done to you boys that are doing what, men, guys, helping out young people in the world. Fantastic. And that's all I have to say, really.
7: Thank you so much for letting us know. And I'm so glad to hear that you've graduated from the City Mission.
15: I've graduated, well, yes. Yes, and I actually went for a graduation breakfast with the City Mission, with my caregivers.
7: Fantastic.
15: They said, right, really, you've graduated. So they took me out for breakfast. So that was lovely. So I want to just carry on listening because I'm sure there'd be plenty of other callers that want to talk to the guys.
7: Lovely. Keep it up.
0: Yeah, and Mary Lee, just before we go, I just wanted to say to you is that actually, as much as it's lovely to hear you, you know, say thank you and pay tribute to the people, especially the team there at the City Mission, don't forget to say thank you and give that praise back to yourself, because it was actually you who got up and did all that work. You know, we gave you the phone number, but you're the one who picked up the phone.
15: Yes, you're so right. Thank you so much. Yes.
5: Congratulations, and thank you.
6: Thank you, Mary.
15: You're welcome, guys. Welcome. Thank you very much.
0: Good on you, Mary Lee. Don't be a stranger. Give us a call back any time. We love hearing from you.
15: Thank you very much.
0: Go well.
15: Bye.
0: Well, you see, just another example of what can happen when you, you know, you actually give it a go, right? Do something different. Got another text here that says, go hard. Sounds excellent. Wish I'd had it. 60s and I'm still lost. Can you get something like this up and running for the older generation? Well, I don't think you're ever too young to learn a few new couple of tricks, do you?
5: We were actually talking about it a little while back, Dave.
0: Well, there you go. Great minds think alike. We are going to head off to news, sport and weather, and then we're going to come straight back with all of your calls. We've got one free line there. We'd love that to be filled with your voice tonight. 0800 80 10 80. Back soon here with Joel and Rich on the Nutters Club.

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7: In this update, wage growth has dipped below zero for the first time in over a year as the cost of living continues rising. The latest Employment Hero Jobs report draws on data from more than 2,000 businesses and 85,000 employees. The report says wages were down 0.1% month on month in July and down 0.4% year on year. Employment Hero NZ General Manager Neil Webster says it's putting a lot of pressure on workers.
8: If prices are going up 4% and your wages are, on average, are actually going backwards, it's a real tough situation to be in.
7: An investigation is now underway into the origin of the fire at Auckland's Botany Downs shopping mall during the morning. Fire and Emergency says the blaze was reported around 9:30 in an air conditioning unit on the roof of a 3-story building attached to the mall. They say smoke was also reported in the movie theatres in the building. The fire was out shortly before midday. 2 years of research is aimed at understanding our unique ecosystems. The Bioeconomy Science Institute is developing tools for land managers to protect naturally rare environments. These include geothermal areas and gravel beaches. The Institute says many change with the wind, waves and storms, making it hard to spot emerging threats. Senior researcher Adrian Monks says they're in danger as we speak.
9: This is mostly because they occur in an environment that's often adjacent to human activities and are vulnerable to land use change, weed invasions and in some cases climate change.
7: Conservationists hope predator control efforts are paying off after a surge in bat numbers in Nelson Tasman's Kahurangi National Park. Hannah Feck reports.
10: Monitoring detected the long-tail bats an average of 6.75 times per night in February, up from 1.79 when monitoring began in 2018. One site near the Heathy River saw more than 500 bats pass over 3 separate nights. Department of Conservation Technical Advisor Moira Pride says it's a great sign trapping is working across the valley.
7: That's news. In sport, All Blacks assistant coach Neil Barnes is adamant Test rugby jumpers are still up for grabs 1 week out from the opener against the Springboks at Ellis Park. Anton Segner, Josh Morby, Leroy Carter and Cody Taylor all stood out in Pretoria. Barnes says the coaches have an open mind about the Test lineup.
11: We've been pretty clear in this whole tour. We're one team. We've deliberately haven't picked a Test side and a midweek team. You just see players being rolled through in each game. In different positions and with different mixes.
7: Warriors fullback Charles Nicol-Klokstar will spend at least 2 weeks on the sidelines following his hip drop tackle on Reece Walsh in the win over the Broncos. He's copped a 3-game ban from the NRL judiciary, which can be downgraded to 2 with an early guilty plea. That's sport. I'm Joe Gilfillan.
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16: Newstalk ZB Weather Watch 24/7. Northland, Auckland and Coromandel Peninsula, you've got scattered showers and isolated thunderstorms possible across Northland, becoming fine in the morning. From Waikato to Tolmanui and Taupō, showers clearing through the night and becoming fine. From Gisborne to Wairarapa, along with Wellington and Taihipi, occasional rain in Gisborne and Hawke's Bay, and occasional showers elsewhere, snow may affect higher roads until later this morning. From Taranaki to Kapiti, a few showers clearing through the night and becoming fine, isolated showers in the afternoon. Nelson and from Buller to Fiordland, mainly fine, a few showers developing in the south this morning. Marlborough and Canterbury, a few showers through the night with snow down to 400 metres clearing in the morning, further showers possible in the evening. Otago and Southland, a few showers along the coast but fine inland, showers spreading everywhere in the afternoon or evening. And to you, the fine folks of the Chatham Islands, you've got some rain, possibly heavy, easing to showers today.
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16: Hey, welcome back to the Nutters Club. On the first hour of the show tonight, we've been talking with our guests, Joel Nicholson and Rich Heke. They're from Tokoroa and they have a charitable trust called Reconnects, which works with young people, teaching them a whole bunch of different life skills and insights into how they think, why they do what they do. They say that they're trying to create something for people who, you know, basically school isn't the right fit for them, and hopefully this might be. Excuse me. But what we've actually learned over the conversation is that they're actually teaching them a lot of things that you might expect, in fact, may not expect to be in school as well. Philosophy, history, psychology, all of the things that actually, when you give insight to young people and they start to understand themselves better, they understand their behaviour. Kyle, pick up for me while I clear my throat.
17: Yeah, and look, I think the thing that really jumped out at me is, I think you said yourself, Rich, it sounds pretty easy, eh? Validation, listening to kids, actually teaching them and telling them that what they've got to say matters, and that actually they can have their own view on the world and express themselves. I mean, it's simple, but that doesn't mean it's easy to do.
16: And I think the results are speaking for themselves. We didn't actually speak about the results. You gave us a bit of an overview, but look, tell us, guys, is this working? Is this connecting with the kids? What are you seeing as the outcomes?
18: It's been pretty successful. And I know it's bias, sitting here talking about
19: us. You're allowed to be biased.
18: But, just seeing their transitions, a couple in particular, one was 140 kilo, he's 90-something now, because I suppose we used to have a physical component, and he enjoyed that really, really well, and he sort of stuck at it. What I didn't see is I also run a martial arts club, and he's jumped on board with it.
20: Cool.
18: And he's had about 5-6 fights now. And I suppose it's a sense of empowerment.
17: It's in discipline and training,
18: yeah.
17: Hey?
18: Yeah.
17: Yeah.
18: And all the other things that come with it,
17: yeah.
18: With martial arts. So, yeah, a couple of them are going back to school, which was pretty cool. We didn't intend to try and hold them forever, you know. We want them to outgrow us. They're moving into other jobs. Some of them have moved into jobs, back to school courses, got their driver's licenses, being fathers, which is pretty crazy.
17: Yeah, that's life though, eh?
18: Yeah. I didn't try to encourage it or anything, but from the parents, he's changed.
17: Yeah.
18: He's changed. He's really stepped up to being a father. And has really changed his behaviour around his siblings, his mother. So, yeah, hearing those stories from other parents is pretty cool to hear.
17: That's awesome. And I think one of the things that possibly some people out there might be thinking too is, you know, where does the funding come from? Where does all the money come from for this wonderful program you guys are running? How did you get it up and running?
18: Well, part of it was out of our own pockets.
17: Is that right?
18: To start with.
17: Yeah.
18: Yeah.
21: Yeah, so we paid out of our own pockets, and we're also gifted a very generous koha to run our pilot program.
17: Okay.
21: And so when we got into this, we executed our own trust deed. We laid a pretty solid foundation. We got our own Reconnect business account.
17: Yep, so you're a charitable trust, eh? Yep.
21: Charitable trust, and we're also a registered charity with Charity Services now. We've got our own bank accounts. We've got our own governance. We have monthly board meetings. So we wanted to have that structure there. What we didn't realise is that it's really hard to secure funding.
17: Mm.
21: And so we've had to learn the art of filling out funding applications. And to be honest, it's something that we struggle with. But we were never in this for the money. As long as, for some reason, as long as we seem to have enough to keep things ticking over, to keep the kids fed, to pay for our diesel, because we pick them up and drop them off. That's enough. It'd be nice to get it to the stage where Rich and I could actually get paid to do what we do so that we can support our families. But the mission is more than money. Mm. That being said, if there's anyone out there that would like to donate to the Reconnect NZ Charitable Trust, you're more than welcome.
17: And I have actually just in the New Sport and Weather Break popped a link to the Give a Little page that you guys have up on the Facebook page too, because, you know, it might be worth supporting for someone out there who's listening.
21: Yeah. Sure. And so we get a lot of success with gaming trusts. You know, I know some people have a bit of a stance about that, but I feel that we're putting it to good use. We're not out there promoting that people gamble, but people are going to gamble anyway. And those seem to be where we do have successful funding applications coming through at the moment.
22: I want to ask you though, Joel, you know, despite you know, the lack of financial reward, how do you feel when you see the outcomes from the kids that you're putting this time, this effort, this care into?
21: So especially when they end up going back to school, achieving these great outcomes, getting their driver's license, usually about halfway through a program, so they're quite closed off at the start of the program. But again, I think it's to do with the consistency with us showing up. We're always quite high energy. We always have a good laugh. Usually about halfway through the program, you'll see rangatahi start to get comfortable with us, and they start to come out of their shell and be themselves around us. They actually start to believe in themselves. And remember, they did some every story is different, but they're here with us for a reason, and that's because school didn't work out for them. School's not for everybody, but when you deny a young person the right to an education, you're pretty much condemning them to a life of either crime, poverty, all the negative things that are out there.
22: Sure.
21: You know? I feel a sense of accomplishment, you know, and pride. I'm not going to be so naive or paint over the fact that we've lost a few along the way as well. It's hard not to take it on board, to take it personally. It's also hard to find a work-life balance. Mm. You know what I mean? It's hard not to bring that stress back home with you, you know? Sometimes we worry about our rangatahi. It's just been a real learning curve. So over the last 2.5 years that we've been doing it, we've been learning and growing as facilitators as well, and really honing our craft, eh, brother? Like, yeah, we every program, every term, we seem to just be getting better and better and better. And I guess when we were starting out as well, people saw what we were trying to do and it resonated with them. And they reached out and donated us sessions at the gym once a day. So shout out to Cedric and Leanne Wilson, Gym 56 in Tokoroa. If you're ever heading through and need a day pass, it's the best gym in Tauk.
0: Nice.
21: But we're very grateful to them for supporting us for our first 5-6 programs, eh, Bella? Which gave us another component. So,
0: and that's like your
21: community. We're not just professors nailing them in the classroom. after an hour in the classroom, so we break our day up into 3 sections, hour in the classroom, then we head down to the gym, do an hour at the gym, and then we break for lunch. We all sit down and eat together. And then we'd spend an hour doing tikanga Māori, mau taiha, mau rākau, kapa haka. And so I'd like to take this time as well to shout out our big brother. He's not here today, but he was with us right from the very beginning as well. His name's Thor Rubina, a.k.a. Ngāti Waihi. And he's also the CEO of Thor's Corp, Mā Tauranga Māori. But unfortunately, our bro had to go and find a job that actually pays.
22: Fair enough.
21: He gave us 6 programs on love. And man, you know, he's got a big heart.
0: Yeah.
21: And he helped make our program what it was, you know, what it is. And so at the moment, we're running rangatahi check-in sessions. We've put our program on pause because, to be honest, going back to the funding, it was getting harder and harder to secure the funding that was required to continuously run our rangatahi program, but we didn't want the rangatahi that we've been working with to just go back.
0: To lose that connection.
21: You know, and become disconnected, and it's only easy to happen nowadays in this day and age. And so we decided that we were going to run check-in sessions. We didn't have the funds to lease a building, to lease a classroom. Like we had in the past, we applied for a lot of different funding applications, kept getting declined. And then we reached out to the Tokoroa Club. So a massive shout out to Wayne, Michelle, and everybody at the Tokoroa Club as well. And they've provided us with a venue to run our rangatahi check-in sessions.
22: Brilliant.
21: And that's that community spirit, eh? You know, people actually do see the mahi that we do, and they appreciate the mahi that we do, and the Tokoroa Club actually enjoy having young people in the premises.
0: Great.
22: We've got a lot of people who appreciate it and actually want to speak to you guys. So, we are going to take a break. When we come back, we're going to come to the calls because actually I'm just going to quickly read this text message. I think this sums up because we could listen to you guys all night.
21: Yep.
22: And it just says, awesome program tonight. can't turn it off. Sounds like an amazing course, Ka Pai, for this mahi from Tracy. We echo that 100% on this end as well. We are going to take a break. When we come back, more of your calls, more of your texts here on the Nutters Club.
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22: Hey, welcome back to the Nutters Club. We are going to go straight to the lines. She's been very patiently holding there. Louise, good morning to you.
27: Good morning. And hi to Joel and Rich. Good. What a fantastic job you're doing. It's amazing. I used to work as a probation officer, having done all my own journey, you know, for abuse and drug use and all this sort of, that sort of stuff that you're talking about. And, I'm horrified that they're not giving you funding. It's so frustrating. We need programs like yours. We need more of them. Why aren't they? Yeah, it's just so, But what you have done so far, of course, if you've helped one person, there's a ripple effect, and it ripples out to their family, the wider community, and it helps so many people just helping one person, you know. And I remember working with people who'd had shocking upbringings, you know, drugs and alcohol and abuse of every description, and just, like you say, being consistent, just saying, I believe in you, I believe in you, over and over again, every time they came in, was, you can do it, you can do it, you can do it. And sometimes they actually listened and turned their lives around. This is people, you know, not rangatahi, these are adults, and, you know, they were pretty, you know, they've been offending for a very long time, but it's amazing. Well, you know.
22: Well, it's amazing what happens when you encourage, you know, each other to, yes, be able to do, exactly, things, right? You know,
27: yes, I'm trying to find the words.
22: Yeah. No, I hear, yes, you 100%. Yeah. Because, you know, I think, yeah, back to, you know, experiences I had as a young person, and actually, you know, and I've told the story on air before, but I'll tell it again because it's worth remembering. You know, when I was at boarding school, I had a dorm master. And he said to us, and he had a bit of an accent. His name was Kevin Connors, and Mr. Connors, if he's listening or anyone knows him, what a great man. I'm very lucky to have had him in my life. But he stood there and on our first night in boarding school, and he goes, "Boys, some of you will go on to become lawyers, doctors, and captains of industry. Some of you may be nothing more than a lowly street sweeper. But by the time I'm finished with you, should you find yourself on the end of a broom, you'll be the best goddamn street sweeper the world has ever seen. And we believed them. We believed them. And the thing was actually it was this idea that somebody else was in our corner. You know, that we weren't exactly. facing the world on our own. And when we're young, even though we all think we're all like, you know, 10 foot tall and bulletproof, we are actually a bit scared, aren't we? You know? And that's where a lot of the puffing out the chest and, you know, what would you know? That's where that comes from, right? It's defensive, right? And so actually when you have somebody else say, Hey, I've got your back. I'm actually here to support you. I want to see you do well. This is the difference that it makes. And this is what, you know, Joel and Rich, this is what you guys are doing. And Louise, this is what you're talking about.
27: Yes, it is. It's walking alongside them. A lot of people I've worked with they were quite punitive. They were controlling, you know, but I said, look, I'm sitting on this side of the desk, but I'm the same as you. You know, I'm walking alongside you, trying to get you to see that there's hope. Hope is huge in working with people who are offending. It really is. If they've got no hope, then why would they even change? Why would they bother? You know, and I miss working with people, but I had to give it up for health reasons, unfortunately. But guys, I'm sure that someone listening, and we've got a huge audience, will help you. You know, there's lots of people out there with huge amounts of money.
22: Well, you know, Louise, I'm really glad you brought that up, but I am going to let you all know, listening tonight, we have already been contacted by an individual who has asked for the details because they would like to make a contribution. So we're very, very grateful for that, and we'll follow up on that immediately. And if there's anybody else out there who would like to, you know, get in behind and help the guys out, you can obviously find us on the Facebook page, which is facebook.com/thenuttersclubnz, or give us a call, give us a text, and if you just text us an email address, we will get back in contact with you and reconnect you up with Joel and Rich, because they are doing great work, aren't they?
27: Yes. Good luck, guys. Keep up the good work.
22: Thanks for the call, Louise. Great to hear from you. Go well.
27: Okay, bye.
22: See you. Another text message I got here from a guy called Warwick. He says, it sounds like the Phoenix Seminar's personal development and healing program that was run by Rose and Harry Mills 20 years ago in Hawke's Bay, recognizing destructive thinking and crippling emotions, owning your own problems and being responsible for your thoughts, feelings and emotions. R.I.P. Harry and Rose. Did you ever hear of those guys? Did you know of them?
2: No.
22: Okay. It's just interesting.
17: Well, it's interesting. It's fascinating though, because I mean, I often say this about therapy. It's about the message, not the message, because actually we're all human, and what works tends to, a range of things will work for just about everybody, but you just got to explain it in a way to people that they get it and they can implement it in their life. So I'm sure there's lots of people who are out there kind of going, oh, that probably sounds like the rehab that I went to or the course that I did, because, you know what, we're actually kind of simple creatures in lots of ways.
22: I got one here for you, Joel. This is a question. It says, hi, guys. Are these guys wearing their nice warm Sins wear gear? I remember Joel from Sins video on Facebook in Australia with Steph's. When she is so proud of what he's doing now, small world. Well, you're not. You're not wearing the Sins.
2: I'm not wearing my Sins top right now, but much love to Sins and Bubba and to all of her followers that saw me on that live. So she has quite a large following on Facebook and wanted me to share our mahi with her platform with her followers. Jeez, that was a couple of years ago now.
17: See, you never know who's listening.
22: Yeah. You know what? This doesn't happen often on the show. Actually, it probably happens a couple of times a year, but I'm getting a bit emotional here, guys. I'm just getting a whole bunch of people just texting in with their email addresses because they want to support your work. So thank you,
2: everyone.
22: So, look, that's the best way for you to do this. If you've heard these guys tonight and you'd like to, if you're able to help, you know, we really appreciate that. Just text in your email address and we'll send you some details for how you can do that. Really appreciate people doing that tonight. Okay, I'm just going to collect myself, so we need to take a break, and after we come back, more of your calls and texts, more from the guys here tonight on the Nutters Club.
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22: Hey, welcome back to the show. Wow, you are a very generous audience. We are just getting these emails coming through from you. If you would like to make any kind of financial contribution to the work of Joel and Rich, you heard them say they're a registered charity. They have all of the legitimate governance around this thing. It's incredibly legitimate what they are doing. So if you would like to help them with their work, then send us your email address and we'll get in contact with some details for you. There's a text here from Sonia. Sonia says, good on you guys for the work you're doing. Young people need to be nurtured and not everyone gets that, which is very sad. Everybody is good at something. And young people sometimes, for many reasons, need more of a help to get down the right path. And Mary Lee, so pleased you are enjoying the life you deserve. You're a lovely lady. And that's from Sonia. Yeah. Very good. Okay, let's go back to the lines. Pete, good morning to you.
9: Oh, kia ora koutou katoa, guys.
10: Kia ora.
9: Rich, Jules. Look, I just want to say... I'm predominantly an urban Māori. I live in the suburb of Grafton, which is just within distance of Auckland City. Have lived in Auckland all my life. And I've seen many changes, but I'd say that when I was a teenager back in the mid-1980s, with the government under the direction of Rob Muldoon, Prime Minister Rob Muldoon, and they were facing, when he first came into power in 75, there was a lot of gang tension, a lot of gang conflicts going on. So he got his planners to design what could be best put to use and beneficial use to stop the conflicts amongst the gangs. So what they came up with were PEP, pre-employment programs, work schemes, that Rob allowed to be run by the gangs, financed by the government, and administered to help the community. And I just failed to see where this present crop of nationalites are taking the youth when there is very little resources or investment in a young and aspiring rangatahi. That's why I pulled you to for the thankless job that you've taken aboard. And the best way I can offer advice as a 62-year-old urban Māori is a term I coined, not psychology, and this is applied to rangatahi, no matter what age group they're in today, and I call it chiology, where I'm feeding the brain with information or food for thought. That's why I call it chiology. And I just find when talking to a youth, it's really best to be a good listener and provide what input you can to their, the crisis they may be in or any difficulty, no matter how minor or major, to be a good listener, but also to contribute, because I've noticed over a period of time, the amount of information I've given out to psychiatrists, they never respond in any positive manner to what I say. And from what I would add, they write poison pen letters about you by stab you in the back, pale face, walk tongue mentality. So I just say there's many pitfalls like Apple. But I was a solo dad, came from a solo mum experience, carried on the solo work. My son's a solo father to a 12-year-old. I just had one son and one grandson. And he's like me and my son have explained, we weren't here to overpopulate the world of Marbury. Just joking, guys. But we just found that with one child, you could invest a lot more time, energy, finance, love, the whole shebang. And that's what we were trying to get point across with family planning.
22: Special limited edition, Pete.
9: not family planning. That's what we call it. Whānau planning.
22: Yeah.
9: And I just say to you two young guys, I just say, well, you've overcome the street habits of the drug.

0: whichever piece of content and or you know whichever platform they're hearing on it, and then they've got you two right in front of them, and you can tell them that. And I mean, you share your stories with the kids, right?
1: Yeah.
2: Yeah.
0: That's a big part of it, which is like we like you were saying, Kyle. You know, it's not about the message; it's about that is about the message.
3: Well, you've got to make that messenger. Initial connection, right? And once you've made that initial connection, then the learning and the caring and the information can happen.
0: Pete, thanks so much for the call, and all the best to your son and your grandson too. The special limited edition.
2: Yeah.
0: Got another text here from Chrissy, and Chrissy says, Joel and Rich, the memory of your addictions, the pain alone with no significant adults of children have morphed into two wonderful men whose very beautiful persona is enveloping the radio voice waves in your voices. Love, empathy, warmth, dedication, and self-education to help the youngins caught in the trap you escaped. These kids needed belated parenting, and along came you two honorary dads. Wow.
1: Thank you, Chrissy.
0: Yeah. So we are still getting your text messages coming in with those email addresses, so thank you. As the guys have outlined, is that what they do, they don't have any kind of consistent funding source at all. And they did say, you know, if you wanted to help, and you have responded with your email addresses. So if you would like to do that, then by all means, Boris is replying to the email addresses now just to give you some details. So if you text us on 9292, your email address, we'll put you in touch with the guys. Okay, we want to continue inviting your calls there. So I've got a couple of free lines now, 0800 80 1080. If you've got a question for the guys or your own experiences of what you know worked for, you know, worked for you as a young person, or maybe what didn't as well. Also, if there's a young person in your life, or in fact you are said young person and you're finding it a bit tough at the moment, got a few challenges, I literally can't think of a more qualified group of people to have here. So by all means, pick up the phone, 0800 80 1080. We'll take your calls very shortly. Back soon.

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5: Hey, welcome back to the Nutters Club. We'll go straight back to the lines. Matthew, good morning to you.
6: Hi there. Sorry, guys. I've got a bit of a croaky voice. I've had a bit of the flu. So, you've inspired me tonight a bit here. Now, I just had a recollection. Funding. Years ago, I had a property, had a huge amount of section, meaning land with flat grass. And I moved away from that property and moved into another property, which had no grass. And I couldn't sort of do anything because I'm living in a sort of a beneficiary system where the only option is going to a supermarket to buy eggs or fresh vegetable or fresh fruit. So I just want to say tonight, you've actually inspired me to do what I already wanted to do. And now I've got another section over here.

0: huge amount of land, and sort of I'm going to go back to the Lower Hutt City Council and ask for a, it's called a community garden grant application form. There's only so much money available for the community, depending on what area of New Zealand you do live in. But I just want to encourage other communities in New Zealand. If you do have land and you want to sort of give back to the community, and then go to your Lower Hutt City Council, whether you're Upper Hutt, Wellington, Lower Hutt, it doesn't matter where, and apply for a community garden grant, and then share that with your whānau or non-community or a community hub where you probably is not your community, but you can still donate back to your community. So I think I shall go and do that when I have spare time this week.
1: Awesome. Get into it. Sure. Let them inspire.
2: Sure, Matthew.
3: Good luck with Thank it. Let us know how you get on, Matthew.
0: Oh, no, I'll get on. I'll get the money. There's no problem getting the money.
3: Oh, no. But you know, let us know when it's happening. And, you know, by all means, you can do a bit of a shout-out here on the show. We gardening is very, very good for your mental health.
1: Yeah, it is.
0: Well, this is it, you know. The government can hold back so much funds that we know that is available for the community. But if you don't apply for the money, then you won't have any action, and you need to go to the council, do the action, get the community grant, and it will happen.
3: Good man. Okay, all the best with it. Let us know how you get on.
0: Cheers. Bye.
3: Thanks so much for the call. All right, let's go to Albie. Albie, good morning to you.
4: Oh, Joel, Rich, Hura, you guys are really doing a good job, and it's a pleasure have your time for a minute or two.
3: They're all yours.
4: Well, my main worry worldwide is that we're going to run out of food, and by you people just building on their own plots and growing is a way out of it. But in the long term, if you go right around the world, there's no water, potatoes are cooking in the ground, they can't grow wheat, there's a big problem. But enabling us to look after our own patch, if, you know, in the short term, we could help the world.
3: Absolutely. Yeah. Yep. And I mean, I suppose the thing is, Albie, you know, you think about it in New Zealand context, you know, we export 80% of what we grow. You know, we are not a land that is short of food. We're fantastic producers for such a small country.
4: Oh, we are. And I think we're a generous lot, because if we know of another country, like poor old South Africa with the Ebola and stuff like that, were the first ones to send packages and that, you know, to help them.
3: Well, I don't think you could ever deny that, you know, Kiwis aren't a generous lot. So, you know, this is one of the wonderful things, and why I can say that we've still got, we've got another few email addresses coming through on the text machine with people wanting to actually help our guys here. Albie, thanks so much for the call tonight.
4: Thank you very much.
3: Go well. Always good to hear from you.
2: Thank you, Albie.
3: Yeah, I mean, this is the thing, right, is that you guys are already generous in how much time that you've given to this, how much preparation and structure that you've given to it. But it's really lovely to see our wonderful audience, and we often say this, and I mean it, you know, you are the best audience in the country, and here you are hearing these two and giving so much back. So, look, I guess the other question I had for you guys, you know, in terms of what you want to do going forward, what does the short-term future look like for Reconnex? What are you planning to do? How do you want to see this thing go and grow?
1: Continue is the main thing. Just inspiring more kids. Just probably telling them what they already have inside them, and just supporting them in any way that we can. I hear a lot of talk about adults in terms of, I don't know, age is just a number. I know a lot of people that are struggling with the same things that these kids are struggling, and they're in their 50s and 60s. So the knowledge that we have to share doesn't just, it's not just for the youth. But I suppose that's what we're, what the niche is for us. And the niche is 15 to 25. But we have been talking about doing it with older folks, because that was Joel's original idea, was to help the ones that were coming out of prison. And then just went with the kids, so lovely. As long as we carry on still doing what we're doing, I'm happy.
3: Well, I think you have definitely won the hearts of the Nutters Club tonight, because you know, the support that's been coming through for you guys is special, and you know, and I think it's a reflection of you, not only your own stories and you too, but also you know, what you're doing so well for others. We are going to take a break. When we come back, we've got more of your calls. This is your last chance. If you wanted to come and join the conversation tonight, then 0800 80 10 80 is the phone number, or send us a text on 9292. Back shortly here on the Nutters Club.
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3: Hey, welcome back to the Nutters Club. We'll go straight to the lines, and we're here with Daniel. Daniel, good morning.
10: Oh, good morning. I'll just take my speaker thing off.
3: No worries. Yep, yeah, we got you loud and clear.
10: Yeah, man, I've gone to the point of life and just love life and live each moment to moment and get through it. I just wish the world well and everybody. We've got to get through this thing here in New Zealand and stay in New Zealand and defend New Zealand. This is my job now, to stay with New Zealand and defend New Zealand as a New Zealand born person.
3: Well, I think, you know, we all do it in our own unique ways. And yes. You know, tonight we've heard about how Joel and Rich are defending young New Zealand. You know, they're making it good for them. And so
10: I have a daughter of my own that I don't know if I'll ever see again, mate. But I just have to stay in New Zealand. Maybe I'll see my daughter again one day. I don't know.
3: That must be really hard, man.
10: But I I didn't go over. I didn't get the plane. I'm not going to take the boat, man. Because they always come back. They always come back.
11: Well, I hope I hope your daughter comes back to you.
10: Yeah, hopefully. Well, I don't know what's going on in her life because I had to go from that and let my daughter go, and I had to release my wife and let her live her life with her daughter. It's, you know, I'm just a man that had to heal and not enter into another relationship. I wanted to be healed from the burden of that, and I'm not. These are too much suicide. They do not allow that to happen.
3: Daniel, have you ever spoken to anybody about this before, like a counsellor or anything?
10: No, this is the first for me to say this stuff like this.
3: Oh, well, thank you for calling us in the first place tonight. Mm. I really appreciate that.
10: I have called, and I'm always listening to Overnight Talk, and I remember being a comedian with Mike King and that, and I did comedy at a young age. And it was Kitty O'Brien's, wasn't it? I was there with him and Brendan Lovegrove.
11: Well, it always helps to talk, even if it's just starting for you now. I really encourage you to keep finding someone to talk to. One way you can do that is to give 1737 a call after the show's finished.
10: I haven't been able to get through to 1737, but I'll give them another try.
11: Yeah, and you can always text them, and they can give you a call back when they're free too.
3: Hey, you're a good man, Daniel, and I can tell you.
10: Yeah, I'm going to say peace out. Peace out.
3: And peace to you. And most importantly, Daniel, remember is that actually, you know, for everything you're going through, right, you do deserve help, okay? You are absolutely worthy of help, you know, to get through some of these things, especially when it's things to do with our kids, you know? That's a massive pain that can really, really hurt. And so I'm going to tell you right now, give that number a call, 1737, and we wish you nothing but the best. All right, we'll continue on here.
12: All the best, Daniel.
3: All right. We're going to go straight to David. David, good morning to you.
13: Good morning, Kyle, Hamish, and your two guests. I've been listening to you for the last 2 hours, you guys. You've done an amazing lot of good now that you've realised that things you'd done wrong in the earlier years, that you learned the errors of your ways, and now you're helping young people to stay off drugs and alcohol and stuff like that. And I've given that up as well, and drugs and alcohol, and I feel better. And I'm going to a gym now. I keep walking and as well, and doing exercise and just drinking water. And I even have coffee, but that's not a real drug. But good luck with you guys, and keep doing good work for everyone. And you really are doing a really marvelous job. That's great. Okay, thanks, everyone. Bye.
11: Cheers, David.
3: Thanks, David. Okay. Look, one question I was going to ask you guys, and we've only got a couple of minutes left, but I did think it was important to bring it up. I wanted to ask earlier, but in terms of you know, what you're doing in Tokoroa, is how much of a social pressure has the closing of the Kinleith mill been for Tokoroa? Like, has it had a big impact on the town?
1: I would say so. Directly, like, those people that have lost their jobs, I bet 100%.
3: Yeah, yeah. I just wondered if it was something that was noticeable in Tokoroa, that, you know, that was a big story last year when that happened.
12: It would have had a huge hit on the local economy.
3: Hmm.
12: When you lose that many jobs, that's a lot less money getting spent in the local businesses, shops.
3: Yeah, 100%.
12: Everywhere.
11: Does it feel like there's less of a future, though, for young people, too, when they see that? Because, I mean, you know, it supplies a lot of work, doesn't it, and a lot of training over the years.
12: So people are starting to look outside of Tokoroa for work.
11: Yeah.
12: Yeah.
1: Yeah, jobs in terms of the forestry and the mill, like when I was growing up, it was so plenty. Like you could go from crew to crew pretty easy. Nowadays, it's pretty scarce. You know, Tokoroa's a bush town.
3: Mm.
1: And it's just got a lot smaller. So, like the very said, take on the slack in us, we. But there's other things that's come into town. Milk factory, I think. There's other, I suppose there's always opportunity.
3: Yeah. What are some of the things, some of the dreams and aspirations that your young people that you're working with want to do? What are some of the things that you hear them talking about? They about their goals. When you actually start working through the goals, what do they look like?
1: Money, motorbikes,
12: dirt bikes,
3: dirt bikes. Dirt bikes feature heavily. Yeah.
1: But mainly just money, income is a big driver.
11: Of course. Yeah.
1: Yeah. And I think that's what a lot of us are motivated by.
12: Some of them want to start businesses, eh?
1: Yeah.
12: Yeah. Careers.
3: Any sort of, any, I mean, like, are any of them saying, I want to be a YouTube star? Is that coming up a lot? You know, I want to be a professional influencer.
12: Couple of rappers.
3: couple of rappers. Yeah.
12: Couple of lash technicians.
1: We did have a... What was the key if he wanted to be working with rocks and that?
12: Geologist.
11: Oh, cool.
1: Which was, he's a 1 out of 100 out of the kids we did.
3: I'll tell you what.
1: Wow.
3: I know some professional geologists and they don't actually do too badly. That's a good gig.
1: Yeah, one that threw me a 60 anyway. Yeah. I didn't expect that to come from any of the kids that we work with, but hey.
11: Just goes to show, eh?
1: Yeah.
3: Well, I mean, if there's something we've proven in a little country like New Zealand is really you can come from anywhere in this country and go off and do the most extraordinary things, you know, in your own terms, in your own way, and I think it's great. I mean, it must be great to hear, you know, that some of those kids were coming up with some of those things, though. And like you said, the fact that they're returning to school is just amazing. So that's such an achievement.
1: Yeah, I think, now that I think about it, the biggest ones were... the ones that were giving up the drugs.
3: Mm.
1: Those are the big stand-up ones for me, only because I knew it was one of the best things I ever did, was that. So those cases in particular stand out really big for me.
3: Look, it's been an absolute pleasure to have you both here. Our guests tonight have been Joel Nicholson and Rich Heke from Reconnects in Tokoroa. Thank you so much for coming to be here in the Auckland studio with us. I want to just say thank you for everything that you've not only done for yourselves, but that you do for our young people. And I really hope that, you know, you can continue to be able to deliver this. So thank you for being here. Thank you for sharing your stories.
12: You're welcome. Thank you for having us.
1: Yeah, and thanks for all the kind gestures and words that have been going on today, Texas. Appreciate you all.
3: Carl McDonald, thank you very much for being here.
11: My pleasure.
3: Boris and Jimmy, ZB and New Zealand On Air, thank you for all of your contributions, and thank you to you for all of your text messages with those emails to support the work here tonight. You are an incredibly generous group. We all look forward to your company next week here on the Nutters Club. See you then.
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0: Gosking, Ryan Bridge, Marcus Lush, Jason Pine. All the names you can trust. 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
1: In this update, Forrest and Bird says the government's proposed RMA changes are a defining choice for our nature and communities. It's warning the changes risk taking us down a path which further weakens protections for the environment. Acting General Counsel May Downing says the changes will shape the country for decades to come. Ms. Downing thinks they don't fully reflect what people want.
2: All New Zealanders want ecological safeguards in place, clean water, clean air, being able to visit their favourite recreational areas and feeling comfortable they're not going to get trashed.
1: A state of emergency remains in place in Hawaii in response to Tropical Storm Lala. However, the hurricane has skirted Hawaii's Big Island without making landfall. Lala's now expected to gradually weaken after lashing the region with strong winds and drenching rain that flooded roads and turned rivers into raging torrents. A Porirua Mental Health and Addiction Support Service says drivers of poverty have worsened under this government. Ministry of Social Development figures show 170,000 children were living in poverty in 2023 and 2024. That's 13% of our children, up from 11% 3 years earlier. Te Waka Whaiora Chief Executive Carol Koha says whānau are simply coming under more pressure.
3: When housing, kai, power, transport and other essential costs compete with the same limited income, whānau have fewer choices and less ability to absorb those unexpected expenses.
1: Colombia is slowly shifting into recovery mode following last Monday's earthquake that killed several hundred people. The 7.4 magnitude earthquake struck the western province of Choco and has left nearly 4,000 people injured. Rescuers are still combing through collapsed buildings for signs of life. World Vision's Barbara Mellor says they're evaluating where help is needed most.
4: So we can identify the needs, including shelters for families who have lost their homes, shelter kits and safe water points, food, mental health and psychological first aid.
1: New Zealanders don't seem to trust AI making financial decisions. Research by the Financial Services Council found over 60% of people are okay with AI powering customer support, and more than 50% are happy to let technology detect scams. But comfort drops sharply with artificial decision making, and only 35% are comfortable with AI making financial decisions. Council CEO Kirk Hope says businesses need to take customers on a journey to trusting AI.
5: Get them comfortable, help build the trust. Again, everyone wins out of using it.
1: A stark warning about how big tech corporations are growing to historic levels of power. An Auckland University paper outlines how companies such as Amazon and Google own essential digital infrastructure which millions of us use regularly. The paper draws comparisons with the United States Gilded Age in the 19th century. That's when corporations controlled three-quarters of that country's wealth and key infrastructure such as railways and oil. University of Auckland professor Susan Watson says it's naive to ignore the power that big tech has. Professor Watson notes that Elon Musk's control of a large portion of the world's wealth gives him a huge amount of influence. In sport, the Southland Stags have their first NPC rugby win in almost a year. They've beaten Waikato 32-31 in Invercargill, with fullback Jimmy Taylor slotting a clutch sideline conversion following the winning try from a line-out maul. Stag skipper Sean Withy says they've won more games away than at home over the last few years.
6: It's not doing our fans any favours. They show up for us every weekend. We haven't been good enough at home in front of them. They're the best in the country, and so we talk about that during the weekend. I'm really glad that we could get the win.
1: It's Waikato's first loss of the season. A high-scoring contest saw the Tasman Mako beat Counties Manukau 50 points to 35 in the NPC. A late try kept Counties within touching distance, but the Mako still carried the momentum to the final whistle. Tasman Mako's electric winger Kyron Tomoifolo scored half the team's points with 5 tries. He overtakes Macca Springer for the most tries by a Mako player in a game. Scott McLaughlin will start on the second row in today's IndyCar Street Course event in Canada. He's qualified third fastest behind Louis Foster and Christian Lundgaard in Markham, Ontario. Sir Scott Dixon qualified 9th, Marcus Armstrong was 20th fastest. It comes after the opening day of the new event had to be postponed because of incomplete track construction work. That's news and sport. I'm Joe Gilfillan.
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13: 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A very good morning to you. Here it comes. What's coming? I don't know. Well, let's find out. For Northland, Auckland and Coromandel Peninsula, scattered showers today, clearing to a fine, lovely day by later on this morning. Waikato to Taumarunui and Taupō, including the Bay of Plenty, showers. They'll clear to fine before dawn, areas of morning frost for you. Taranaki to Kapiti, partly cloudy, isolated showers inland this afternoon. Gisborne to Wairarapa, also Taihape and Wellington, occasional showers, heavy in the Wairoa district before dawn. Showers will clear in Wellington by this evening. Snow could be affecting the higher roads overnight. The higher roads where? Oh yeah, Wellington, Wairarapa, Taihape. Wow. Nelson and Buller to Fiordland, mainly fine, but showers around Fiordland. Marlborough, Canterbury and Otago, but not Clutha, mainly fine. A few showers around north of Banks Peninsula. They'll clear this morning. Scattered showers this afternoon and this evening. Southland and Clutha. Crikey, how long is this? I'm going to fall asleep. Southland and Clutha becoming cloudy this morning with some showers. Oh, there we are. There's the bottom, way out east, Chatham Islands. Occasional showers clearing by this evening. The warmest place at the moment is Waikawau Bay on the Coromandel, 11. And the coolest is Twizel, already down to a very chilly minus 4.9.
0: Got an opinion? 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
14: Ready or not?
13: Very good morning to you. Welcome. It is more than exciting to be here. I'm absolutely fizzing at the bung. 0800 80 1080 will get you through to me. 9292 is not free, but it may as well be. The cost for texting is almost, oh, it's so small. It's like our GDP. And my email is roman@newstalkzb.co.nz. How are you?

0: Yeah, there's lots to talk about this morning, and I hope you've got the time to make the phone call. 0800 80 1080. It's what everyone loves to do. They love to grab their telephone devices and make the free phone call. There'll be something on your mind, and I guarantee at some point you'll go, ooh. You might say something else, but you'll be thinking, gee. Well, you might be thinking something else too. But I'm hoping that you'll want to call. I've got such a range of topics this morning. It'll be unavoidable. You'll be in like Flynn, in like a robber's dog.
1: Why wouldn't you? Wow, I would.

0: Saturday, a road closure as well. Which won't trouble if you're in bed, unless you're sleeping in a truck. Yeah, she's a pretty considerably large road in the big scheme of what we call roads in New Zealand. State Highway 1, the Desert Road. That's been closed due to snow. I do have alternative routes. Everyone loves an alternative route. I've got several. I will inform you of those. But if you are heading north or south and thinking of State Highway 1, you will need to think differently. Twelve past one. Yeah, I knew that forecast was longer than usual because normally I say 10 past 1. It's 12 past 1. Time flies when you're. I don't know. Well, anyway. So State Highway 1, Rangipo to Wairu. That's the desert road. That's closed due to snow. Closed between Rangipo and Wairu. I'm saying it twice just in case people can't hear me. So make sure you plan your journey accordingly. These are the words, of course, of Waka Kotahi. And just allow extra time for the travel. So the detour route for those that are going, oh no, I was looking forward to seeing the Hobbits. Never been here before. Wow. Truck drivers and courier drivers, you'll know exactly what you're doing. But the detour route for those that are confused, baffled and bewildered is for northbound traffic, you turn left onto State Highway 49 and then right onto State Highway 4. I hope you're writing this down. And then right onto State Highway 47. And then right onto State Highway 46. And then left back onto State Highway 1. In other words, stay in bed. Yep. It's instructions like that that make me realise that driving at night time on roads you've never driven is not for the inexperienced. Now, if you want to go southbound, reverse those instructions. I'm not going to read them again. And this will add about 40 minutes to your journey time, considering that State Highway 1 between Rangipo and Wairu is closed with the snow. I wonder how much snow there actually is. If you're actually out there sitting in the truck with the heaters going with your great big brush on the front, waiting to clear things, the big snow shovels and things, if you're one of those roading crews, it'd be great to hear from you. How thick is the snow? Quite the considerable, I mean, Twizel's down to minus almost 5 already. What's the temperature on the desert road? I'm being nosy now. Let me have a look. Oh, I don't know. No, I don't really know. I can't find out at the moment. I'll look into that. I'll get the team to look into that. Oh, by the way, I had a lot of meetings over the weekend. A lot of, when you're the leader of a political party, I can't enforce upon you just how busy life is, in amongst doing my radio job and the vacuuming. So we had kind of like a caucus meeting, and we decided that the party doesn't really tell people anything. It just sounds frivolous, and it sounds as though we don't really have any ideas, which potentially is true. But the party decided on a rebranding, and I watched Kwee Lay Wong on Q&A with Jack Tame. And I thought, yeah, there's something going on there that we're not getting right. We haven't got any percent, let alone leaping up to 8%. So we analysed the heck out of their policies. We tried to work out what we're doing wrong. And ultimately, we came up with a great idea. And it was to change the name of the party. The party doesn't really tell you much. Opportunity Party? I don't really know what that tells you either. Sounds like a alternative to the Seek website when you're looking for a job, doesn't it? The Opportunity Party, they're obviously doing well, so we have changed the name. It is no longer the party. We're going to call ourselves the Bottom Party. In a direct reflection to the Opportunity Party, the Bottom Party, it's actually an acronym which stands for Better Option Than the Opportunity, obviously, mate. We couldn't really work out what to do with the OM of Bottom. But I think that says a lot. It says that we're threatened by the Opportunity Party and we saw an opportunity to do better with a better name. And I think the Bottom Party will get people thinking, won't it? Why would you want to be in the Bottom Party? Well, I don't know. But anyway, that's my political life so far. I think we've got plenty of time to get to that very meaningful 5%. We'll get there. We'll get there. All we're going to do is copy and paste the good policies from other parties. Why would you spend all that money with analysts creating your own, right? What a waste of money. Erica Stanford, she's finally talking. I did not challenge for the leadership. Those are the words from the senior National MP, Erica Stanford, who emphasised she categorically supports the Prime Minister following a tumultuous leadership bid last week. What a mess that was, right? Christopher Luxon, he survived a confidence vote in his leadership. Erica Stanford was very quiet as she shoved through media late last week. But now she's coming out saying, I've told you a million times, I support him wholeheartedly. Now, I don't believe for a minute that Chris Pink was the only person who decided to leap out of the trenches and run towards the gunfire. Follow me! And he would have thought they were all on his shoulders, and he turns around and no one's actually left the trenches. That was a sad indictment on his potential power to lead people. I don't believe for a moment that he was on his own, and I don't believe for a moment entirely the words that politicians choose to use. When I read the words, I didn't challenge for the leadership, that does not say I was not part of the potential coup d'etat, does it? It just says, I didn't challenge for the leadership. And people like Erica Stanford, people like anyone in politics, they choose their words very carefully, knowing that it could come back to bite them in the buttocks. So take what you want from that. I just sort of let you know that. Te Pāti Māori, I'm sort of zooming through all the political news of the weekend. Te Pāti Māori, they've revealed their election strategy over the weekend, which absolutely sounds bonkers. Te Pāti Māori, they've made their election strategy very clear. Give us your candidate vote to get more Māori in Parliament and give your party vote to the left bloc. Which, of course, is going to make any party that presumes that they're left. I don't know that we do have a left party so much anymore. Because, well, certainly not Labour. National and Labour are all hovering there in that inner sanctum, the middle ground, where that bulk of undecided voters always sit. It's a very, very powerful place to be going into an election when you've got people going, oh, I don't know, I don't know. What's my favourite colour? So, yeah, anyway, so I don't know what they mean by left. Would they be pointing directly to the Green Party as left? I don't know. The Labour Party have come out saying they're thrilled with that announcement, but it seems like a position of weakness, not a position of strength for Te Pāti Māori to come out with. Have your say on that as well. 0800 80 1080. Is that just a party launch that was kind of like, oh, you can just imagine, bring your own round wine biscuits. It kind of had that kind of, really? Is that it? And so sticking with the politics, there's a couple of meaty potatoes in there for you so far. Kwile Wong was on Jack Tame's Q&A show, and I've watched that. I sat out there in the newsroom watching that just before to make sure I was totally on top of everything. It's what you need to be doing when you're the leader of a political party, the bottom party. Kwile Wong has defended accepting more than $400,000 in political donations this year while campaigning to ban them. And she says the party has to play the game with everyone else to get into Parliament. Now, initially, I watched that interview and I thought, whatever. You know, wow. So you don't want them, but you want them. And then I listened and I thought, oh, I kind of get it now. When you see a great big billboard with someone looking very happy, wanting you to vote for them, they cost a fortune. Electronic billboards, billboards that are not electronic, all that advertising, social media, it comes at a big cost. So what they're saying is they want to affect more positive change in that regard once they get into power. And I've spoken with you before about this. I always think if you cannot connect with the people without having the sexiest corner billboards in the country to convince people as they're driving to work and texting and driving and sitting at the lights, oh, look, there's Kwile Wong on a billboard. Wow, there's an opportunity. Like if you didn't have any of that, your connection to the people would only be through, and I'm eliminating social media as well, would only be through interviews. It would only be through the media or through meetings in the local village hall What's wrong with that? Because at the moment, it's a contest of who has the biggest, deepest pockets, the biggest benefactors, the biggest whatever, corporate, what, you know, all that stuff. And that money is never given without favour. There's never any question of, is there influence here? Of course there is. The lobbying, which is something else she wants to focus on as well, removing the potential for lobbying to make us more, less likely to be corrupt, basically. So I'm all about that as well. And I'm wondering what you think about that. Going into an election, it's just visual pollution, right? You're driving along some grassy part of town and there's more billboards than grass. And they're all promising you shinier, happier poodles and free education and the best. You know, it's all, what the heck? Go away. It's too much. It probably works though, right? Could you see a political system where we have less influence from donations and less of that deep pocket ability to have the best marketing in town? Let me know what you think. 0800 80 1080 9292, the text, 22 past 1.
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5: James Doolan is the strategic director of the Hotel Councils with us. So someone turns up in a hotel room and pays it. Doesn't matter what you call it or how you do it, does it?
6: ACT's doing something a little bit different. They're not creating a new tax, but they're the first party to acknowledge the fundamental problem we have. A huge amount of tax is collected from tourists, but not enough of it goes back to the local communities that host the tourists. So ACT are saying they're not going to create a new $1 charge. They're just going to share out some of the central government tax. I welcome the idea. They're the first major political party to acknowledge the problem.
1: 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Call 0800 80 1080 and have your say. 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
0: 25 past 1. Hi there, Roman. Please don't talk politics tonight. I think we've all had enough. It's gone on for a week now. I like your show, but we'll definitely switch off if politics is the subject, says Jackie. Well, it won't always be politics this morning, but I like to come in hot and hard with the heavy, meaty stuff, because that's what's happened over the weekend. And, Jackie, there's an election coming. So if you don't like what happened last week, I'd hide in a cupboard and turn off all the lights and disconnect the phone. It's only going to get a whole lot more feral and possibly entertaining from here on in. Not on my show, of course, but I meant going into the election. But thank you. Roman, what about the second opportunity or the third opportunity party? No. We spent a lot of time speaking about it, and we think the bottom party is a cracking name. Better option than the opportunity, obviously, mate. It's the best acronym we could come up with. But thank you for your suggestion. Hi there, Karam.
7: Hi, Romain. It's very interesting. I watched that interview as well with Jack Tame and the leader of the Opportunities Party.
8: Yeah.
7: I was very surprised because you know how the media keeps painting Top as left-leaning or potential partner for, you know, left-leaning parties or whatever. And also, you know, there's all these rumours that, you know, Jack Tame is supposed to be a bit more left, you know what I mean? And I thought he would go easy on her, but he didn't. You know, he actually gave her a really hard time and asked all the difficult questions.
0: I think he did what he's supposed to do, right? He does the same thing with anyone. You haven't answered my question.
7: Yeah.
0: This is your policy. How do you explain that? And I thought Kwee-Lay Wong did a good job of that, but some of it is a little bit, sorry, what? How's that going to work? You know what I mean?
7: Yeah, I think they're exposing themselves, you know. I mean, look, I'm obviously not going to vote for them. But the more they talk, they're actually getting exposed. And, you know, they're probably going to peak very shortly. I don't think the momentum's going to keep going, you know. Because, yeah, it's just some policies are way too extreme. I don't think most Kiwis are ready for it yet, you know.
0: It'll probably happen
7: sometime.
0: Yeah, I think you're quite possibly right. I don't believe that's the case, though. I think because they still have policy to announce, like any party, it could well go down, but I think there'll be that impetus. But people are curious to know what else is coming. And what disappointed me was on Friday, Kwee-Lay Wong in the media almost backpedaling on some of their strong policies, saying, yeah, we're happy to drop that or negotiate on that to go into an MMP parliament. And I'm thinking, well, hang on, so what are we voting for? If you're prepared to capitulate on this policy, what is it we're actually voting for? But that's no different to any party, is it?
7: Yeah, I mean, they're all the same at the end of the day. I mean, this party is not even in parliament yet, and they're already, you know, behaving like, you know, all the other political parties. So, yeah, it's just crazy, you know. I mean, we've seen this happen in other countries too, you know, where, you know, all these other new parties that come on or, like, alternative, you know, stuff that comes on, and then they kind of just lose momentum.
0: Can you give me an example?
7: You know, in Australia, the UK. Well, I mean, One Nation, you know, I mean, they keep, like, all these polls keep coming and going, oh, my God, you know, they're going to take over Labour and you know, in the UK, the reform, and then and that kind of blew up, and, you know, I mean, I know Farage is back again or whatever, but I mean, it all kind of went weird, and, you know, I don't know, in Germany, like, an alternative for Germany or whatever it is.
0: Hang on, though, but you see, I think that's a very long bow to draw. You've just compared Opportunity Party with two absolute whack job parties.
7: Well, actually, I mean, to be honest, it's just Opportunities have just got trendy at the moment, but that doesn't mean to say they're not whack job, because their policies are whack job, because, you know, they want to put all these massive taxes where we're already paying, most of us are already paying like 40 or 50% when you add everything up.
0: No, we're not. No, that's not actually true at all. And they do have some pretty extreme tax policies once you get beyond a certain income, but they've always been that. That's what Gareth Morgan started saying. He, as an economist, before he got into politics, he was advising governments. He was telling them, this is a great policy. And they actually, these are his words, I wasn't there in the room. He said he would go in and speak to ministers of finance who would say, that's a great idea, but it's never going to happen, because they're too scared to lose voters. And if you want to keep thrashing the same old box on your voting form, expecting things to be different, if you don't want to pay more tax, which is everyone, if you're not prepared to pay more tax, why would you expect things to get any better? So it's about the burden of tax, the Opportunity Party looking at shifting the burden. And yeah, for some it's going to be, hello, what? And whether that's affordable, whether that's going to make people want to leave the country or not, time will tell. My concern is MMP mutes a lot of these policies. It waters them down. You capitulate once you're in there, and you've voted for a party whose policies actually change because of MMP. They're never going to be the government, are they? So they can have extreme ideas now, knowing that they know full well that they're going to have to reduce some of that enthusiasm if they want to be part of a coalition government. Good on you, Kadam, nice to hear from you. 2922 0800 80 1080. Stand by, Dallas and Henry.
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0: 28 to 2 here through till 5 this morning. Hi Roman, I'm on Jackie's side. As you say, it's an election coming up. The problem is you've been banging on about it since January. Well, yeah. I guess it. Yeah, in fairness to you, that's a fair point. But politics is a big part of News Talk ZB, right? And there'll be other topics coming up. Gelato's coming up. Secondhand books, that's in the mix too. But if I was to start with gelato and secondhand books, people would say, what are you doing? So much happened on the weekend. The party changed its name. Come on. You know, so I've got to make sure I'm on point all the time, of course. 0800 80 1080 9292 is the text. Hi, Dallas.
13: Well, I tune into you to listen to you because of the politics. I mean, there's so much happening at the moment.
0: Yep.
13: It's really, really interesting what's happening.
0: Yes.
13: So, I'd far sooner discuss this than gelato or what's your favorite biscuit. A couple of points. Kool-Aid was on with Tim Beveridge on the station yesterday,
0: mm-hmm.
13: and she made the point that, you know, because he was saying, well, who are you going to rule out, who are you going to rule in, sort of thing. She made the point that if we just are ruling parties out all the time, we end up with first past the post, because we end up with two solid blocks, the right and the left, and you might as well have first past the post. Mm-hmm. It's not Airbnb,
0: mm-hmm.
13: you know, because everyone's put in a box. Either the right or the left, and so you end up are going to vote for this right coalition or the left coalition. It's just like first past the post, except it's a few more parties involved. You see what I mean?
0: Yeah, I do, and I don't believe for a second any politician, the Prime Minister included, coming out saying twice now, I'm ruling out working with the Opportunity Party. Whatever. You know, come the point of the election when they're going to make you or break you, of course you're going to consider them.
13: Yeah. The other thing is, you know, and, you know, I saw the Jack Tame thing too, and that's all good. It's all good that they're getting questioned about this and that policy, and this is good.
0: Mm-hmm.
13: But the main question we need to ask, if you're on the right side or if you're on the left side, is does Opportunity have the potential to change the government?
0: Mm.
13: That's the overriding main question. So if you're Labour on that side, you think, does this party have the potential, if we go into coalition with them, we could actually change the government. We wouldn't have to rely on Te Pāti Māori.
0: Yeah, so when you say changed, because I can take that two ways, because I think there's every possibility that they will be

0: UBI, this universal basic income. So I'm just wondering how many of those policies get thrown out the gate just to get them across the line and get them into the shiny baubles of power, you know?
1: Yeah, no, it's a good question. That's something they have to. They would have to work out. Do they just want to sit and just confidence and supply and just regard each issue as it comes up, vote on each issue, or do they actually want to? Yeah, because you're right. Small parties usually get crushed when they go into coalition. They don't do very well. The Greens, Labor have tended to dominate the Greens. The only difference with the National is that Luxon was quite weak in his negotiation, and that gave the other two parties, New Zealand First and ACT, give them more power than they normally should have got. But normally, yeah, the smaller parties don't do so well. But you raise a good question there. What's even the point of being in Parliament if you can't do anything? Yeah, it's a good point.
0: Yeah, it is, right. And so even without MMP, in a party situation where politicians are allowed to vote according to their conscience, that happens anyway. You can have policy that's affected by people crossing the floor. But I do, MMP, it's a fool of a system in some ways. It is better than first past the post, I get that. But it also allows the pop-up pet syndrome, that person who pops up potentially at every election, who doesn't have an electorate. And then you get this fragmentation, which we're seeing a lot now. Haven't heard much from the ACT Party lately, but in New Zealand First, they don't have anything to say. So all they do is just say absolute rubbish to grab a headline. And I think, oh, Lord, is that all you've got? Is that what you're opening your mouth to say? And then no apologies, doubling down on it. And then you get into those questions that Kwile Wong was talking about, the power of influence with the big donors too, or that connection when you're having meetings with great big organisations like, you know, New Zealand First, Shane Jones, the fisheries, all that stuff. You cannot tell me there's not the power of influence. And she wants, as a party, for New Zealand governments to stop doing that, which is a good thing. Stop it all. Do your job as a politician. Stop being swayed by the big money, the big donors. All of that stuff, even though they are taking big donations at the moment themselves, they need that in order to get in to make the change. Isn't that a bit strange? But there you go, that's life for you. 21 to 2, thank you, Dallas. 0800 80 1080 9292 to text. Hi, Henry.
2: Hi, how are you?
0: Yeah, good, Henry.
2: Listen, my query is, why is it necessary when we have a political member speaking on TV to have these goons standing each side of them nodding their head? Now, they're nothing less than professional head nodders.
0: Yes.
2: They don't speak. They're of no real value other than the fact that they nod their head. They remind me of those clowns in the sideshow that turn side to side and you put a ping pong ball in them to win a prize.
0: It's very much that kind of look at us, we're a united front, isn't it?
2: Absolutely useless and childish.
0: It's funny that you say that, because what I end up doing if I am watching that sort of stuff, I end up watching the people over the person's shoulder as opposed to the person talking.
2: Yeah. Yeah. That's my query.
0: Yes.
2: Why are they necessary?
0: No, they're not. Yeah, absolutely. Isabel necessary on a bicycle. That's a great old saying, isn't it? I love that. What annoys an oyster. Isabel necessary on a bicycle. Oh, no, I've already said that one. No, they're good jokes, aren't they? But yeah, that person that's there to, like the Prime Minister, this is what's happening, we're moving on, we're looking to do amazing things for the country, and you've got Mark Mitchell and Erica Stanford and all those people standing behind just nodding. Watch their faces, because sometimes they can't help but react with their eyebrows. If something surprises them, they go, whoo, you know what, up with the eyebrows. It can be quite entertaining. It's very much global politics, isn't it? You see it in the stock exchange when a company's about to launch on the US stock exchange. They're all up there by the bell and they're grinning away as if they're all on some kind of a hallucinogenic. They all look a bit strange, all grinning away, about to ring the bell. It's that look of cohesion and support, I guess. Thank you, Henry. Lovely to hear from you. 0800 80 1080 9292 is the text. Roman, I'll swing my vote to the bottom party if you slide me a pack of super wines. Oh,

0: Yum, Super Wines, call it an act of charity for PR. Well, that's probably the kind of charity we could afford. You can get quite a good price on a three-pack of Super Wines, can't you? Hiram, man, I've changed my vote from the party to the bottom party. It makes so much sense, thank you. I love the political discussion, cheer says Gail. Roman, bring up gelato and I'm going to challenge your leadership for the bottom party. Oh. Well, actually, I don't want to be the leader, so yeah, I'll bring up the gelato later on. Roman, the universal income would be nice, but finding $693 billion to pay for it won't be easy, although it will be interesting to hear further policy from Kwilei Wong. I'm going to go to a few meetings this election. I used to do it years ago. I ran out of enthusiasm. I'm going to go to the first meeting I'm going to is a Opportunity Party meeting because it's quite close to home and hopefully they have free biscuits. And I want to ask, if there's an opportunity to ask that question, I know they'll have an orchestrated script that they'll just go bangity bang, bang, bang, and you, oh, yeah, okay, right, that makes sense. Because if it's going to be paid for by high-income earners who they hope to attract back to the country for a range of reasons, are they going to want to come back? It's not just about the money. You come back, you don't get the same money you would have got in London. Your taxes might be about the same or higher. There's the whole quality of life thing as well. I get that. But I just wonder if there is the appetite for change from a tax point of view. Kwilei Wong saying a lot of their taxation policy can't be enacted until they get into Parliament. I really wonder if that's ever going to happen, given that they're never going to be the major party. What are your thoughts on that? 17 to 2.
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0: 16 to 2, this Monday the 17th of August. A very good morning to you. Hiram, man, I love your work, says a texter. It's been about 2 years since I last tuned in. What? Why? Where have you been? It's really nice to hear your voice again and glad that you're still on Talkback. I enjoyed listening to you when I was doing night shifts back in 2024. Are you still hosting In My Day on Saturdays? Thank you and take care. Yes. Yes, I certainly am. And nice to hear from you. I wonder what kind of... 2 years, big gap. I guess that means you're not doing night shift and you're now getting some good sleep, although you did text, so that... I don't know. Hi there, man. This southerly is very cold in Wellington. Just had a hail shower and light, wet snow flurries in the Western Hills. The temperature dropped to 3 degrees, says Alan. That's very, very cold, isn't it? When you say the Western Hills, what are you, Wadestown, Kendala, Johnsonville? 3 degrees. Let me just check that. I'm going to fact check that one. I'm fact checking. Well, that you might have a thermometer on the outside of your veranda or something. Wellington's actually on 6.1 at the moment. Ah, but the wind chill makes it feel like one. That is very cold. It's a fresh 30 kilometre per hour southeasterly at the moment. Isn't that interesting? The south and that easterly is bringing the cold, because easterlies are very moist and very warm normally. Feels like one. 6.1 is the actual ambient. Wow. Just going to check on Queenstown. Oh my God. Queenstown's on minus 2.4, but with the wind chill, feels like minus 5. I've always wondered if minus 5 would feel tropical compared to, say, minus 30. Once you get below that, is it just freezing? Or is it absolutely more freezing? What about you? What about where do you live? Let's find out what's happening with the wind chill where you are. Feel free to call, by the way. I'm just checking temperatures. I need some checking temperatures music. Oh, so Dunedin's on 3.4 with the wind chill. It feels like 2. And your wind direction is a northeasterly. Very high humidity in Dunedin, 75% at the moment. Fascinating, isn't it? Are you finding it fascinating? I'm finding it fascinating. Well, it's better than politics. No one's arguing about the temperatures. No, it's not. Yes, it is. No, they're not. Yes, they are. You shut up. No, you shut up. What about Auckland? Auckland's a tropical kind of place. Auckland's temperature is 8.8, but it feels like 5 with the wind chill. Oh, I can't do the whole country. But if you are interested in all that, let me know. Roman, why, says the text, why was Shane Jones and Winston getting lots of people at their wonderful meetings around New Zealand? Mata mata yesterday, outstanding, says Joan. I guess everyone loves a free sausage roll, Joan. The real question is, why are New Zealand's first ratings going down in the polls? That would be the more accurate question, I would have thought. Hi, Roman. Is the bottom party a potential coalition partner of National, or wasn't it Luxon who spoke about bottom feeders? Or is it a potential coalition partner of Labour? As Shane Jones spoke about sounding like the arse end of a vacuum cleaner. It sounds like cryptic coalitions, Roman. If you get voted in, will you advocate for information of a new Ministry of Silly Walks? Regards, Roger. Was that John Cleese? Was that Monty Python? I think it was, wasn't it? So is the bottom party a potential coalition partner of National? Oh, heck yeah. No, I'd absolutely be a coalition partner with anyone. Actually, it's not true. I'd struggle with New Zealand First. I'd struggle with a lot of parties. Actually, I'd struggle with most of them, to be fair. I think you just put a suit on and smile, don't you? You just smile a lot. And just like Donald Trump, if you don't like the question, you just start yelling fake news and run down the corridor just yelling fake news. It's all fake news! And then, you know, that seems to work for Donald Trump. Roman, the Opportunity Party won't get 5%. These poll results are fictitious. People won't vote for these guys the closer the election gets. What makes you so certain about that? I don't know. Look, you could well be right. I'm not here to promote any party apart from my own. I think there's just genuine interest in something different. And to that point, I think most of the major parties have been there boring people to tears for years. They're missing the opportunity, aren't they? They're missing the chance to actually do something innovative, which would take some of that popularity away from Opportunity. I think people are just curious. They're sick of the same old tribal politics. They're sick of the racism. They're sick of the stupidity. They're sick of the country not doing well when we are the market garden for the world. Our products are in such demand. It's all so bizarre, isn't it? 0800 80 10 80. Roman, Gore feels oddly warm despite a frost rolling in. Hi there, Roman. Imagine what McPhail and Gadsby would have made of the National kerfuffle. They would have made their own version of the traitors. Yeah, I'm sorry, but there's just no way. There is no way in a month of frosty Sundays that one person was in charge of that potential coup. It's just It's just unfathomable. So when you hear the words, going back to what was said by Erica Stanford, her words were, "I didn't challenge for the leadership." That to me does not say that she wasn't part of an attempted change of leadership. It just means that she didn't want it. So careful words chosen. Moving on. That'll be the message you get now. It's moving on. We've done that. Moving on. And that will come from the Prime Minister as well. They want you to move on. But it won't be forgotten, will it? And in time, you'll find that information will be leaked to a journalist or to a member of another party as to who else was involved. And it could actually be quite damaging. Or it could strengthen the Prime Minister. One of those will be true. Oh, by the way, State Highway 1, speaking of not very nice weather, snow has closed State Highway 1, the desert road between Rangipo and Waiuru. Plan your journey well. Waka Kotahi, the transport agency, is a very good app for that. You go to the journey planner, tell it about your journey. I want to go there, and it will tell you the roads to avoid. So there is a detour route. Most people will know that detour route. State Highway 49, this is going north. State Highway 49, right onto State Highway 4, right onto State Highway 47, right onto State Highway 46, and then left back onto State Highway 1. Reverse that order for a southbound destination. All right, 822. Blimey, that hour went quick. Wow. 0800 80 10 80 9292 on the text. What have you made of all of the politics mentioned over the weekend? Te Pāti Māori revealing their election strategy. The election strategy is pretty weak, I would say. They want you to vote for their candidate, but give your party vote to a left-leaning party. They don't name the party they'd prefer, which is also strange. But you might have been at their launch in Gisborne. What was the food like? Always curious to know what sort of catering they put on. Usually it's just terrible, terrible cups of tea. And then cups of coffee that taste like cups of tea because they make them in the same urns, don't they? Ooh, that kind of bulk tea and coffee is just repulsive. First world problem, I realise that. 722.
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10: The big parties are not so much telling us how or why New Zealand will be a better place under their stewardship, but rather why it'd be a disaster under their opponents.
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0: 5-2. Yeah, I think the whole scrutiny of what happened last week with the National Party's debacle, that will get very boring very quickly, but it is very important. It's important because it shows that there isn't unity. And I don't believe for a moment, as I've said, that it was one person. Chris Pink, a great career outside of politics, then into politics, in the military, in the Navy, and then boom, over. Mind you, he'll probably get picked up by New Zealand First, ex-All Blacks, ex-mayors of Carterton, ex-members of other parties. They all seem to gravitate towards New Zealand First, don't they? God knows why, but anyway. Erica Stanford yesterday, I didn't challenge for the leadership. Yes, that could be absolutely true, but it doesn't mean that you weren't part of it. And there will be others that would probably have to say the same thing. Words chosen very carefully, highly orchestrated, not answering any more questions, moving on. And you know as well as I do that this week, it's quite exciting really, isn't it? Comedic, entertaining, take your pick. Something else will happen. Someone's going to say something outrageous in Parliament. Someone's going to make some outlandish policy promise, and we'll be off again focused on that. Never a dull day in politics. Hi there, man. My phone tells me Wellington is 7 degrees, but with the wind chill, it's down to -3. Cheers. Grab a hottie. Yes, hot water bottle. Great way to go. I can't recommend the socks I'm wearing at the moment enough. I'm in love with my socks. My Norsewear merino and possum. It's like pulling on, I don't know what's, it's just unnaturally gorgeous. Yeah. And actually, I might be driving through there one day. I'll go in and I'll say them, I love your socks. And I'll probably buy some more. Maybe it's an age thing too. I don't want to wear anything on my feet, socks-wise, that isn't wool. Just instantly so much better than cotton or anything, you know, namby-pamby, really thin waste of time. Hi there, man. I hope Chris Pink spills the beans on what exactly went on last week. Don't know. Do you think he will? I don't know that that will happen. It might come out in a book later on or a Netflix series or something. Hi there, man, the party leader. Hope there's no cracks or splits occurring in the bottom party. It could be painful. Cheers. Bottoms up. Oh, I like what you've done with that. Those splits are called fissures. Fissures. Always very painful. It's a bit medical, but yeah, a fissure. Terrible. So anyway, we're not talking about medical stuff. We're talking about the bottom party and our rise to the top. Ha! To the top. Oh, look, I didn't even see that one coming. For those that are asking what it means, what it stands for, the bottom party, it's an acronym. Better option than the opportunity, obviously, mate. Like, it's not great. What else could you use for the OM at the end of bottom? Is there anything better? Yeah, let me know.
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15: In this update, older workers may be hit the hardest by a dip in wage growth. The latest Employment Hero Jobs report finds wages were down 0.1% month on month in July and 0.4% year on year. It suggests for the 55 to 64 year old age group, this is down 1.6% year on year. Employment Hero NZ General Manager Neil Webster says this is not reflected in wages for 18 to 24 year olds. They're up almost 2%.
16: It's definitely an employer's market. There's a lot of workers out there, so they seem to be giving opportunities to younger workers, and it's making a real wage squeeze on the older workers.
15: A partnership supporting New Zealand's most food insecure families, Meet the Need, a farmer-led non-profit, is passionate about ensuring all New Zealanders have access to nutritious protein. It's delivered more than 1.2 million meals to families through agricultural connections over the past year. General Manager Zelara Holden says there's more to it than just filling a food parcel.
17: It's about making sure that the quality and the nutrition is part of that, and making sure that it's genuinely a nourishing meal for families.
15: The first station on Auckland's northwest busway opened to the public yesterday. The Westgate station's expected to handle about 1,000 passenger journeys a day, growing to 13,000 in the next 15 years. Once finished, the busway will connect Brigham Creek and the CBD with seven new stations. Transport Minister Chris Bishop says the project has been done the right way.
18: Came in on time and under budget. In fact, $19 million saved, and we're putting the money towards the Brigham Creek station a bit further down the line.
15: Former Thames Coromandel Mayor Chris Lux has died after a two-year battle with cancer. The former Hauraki Federated Farmers Chairman, who was 75, won the mayoralty in 1998 and held the role for two terms. Mr. Lux's funeral will be held on Wednesday morning at Twentyman's in Thames. Assurance a new security drone won't leave guards out of a job. Red Badge has unveiled Skyguard, an autonomous drone which lives on site in its own docking station, running patrols and responding when an alarm is triggered. Pilots can take control if an intruder is spotted using a spotlight and talking through the drone. Red Badge General Sales Manager Ben Small says this is about improving existing security methods, not replacing them.
19: Traditional security focuses on detect and delay. We think Skyguard improves every layer of that, plus it adds a much stronger response layer.
15: A gun buyback scheme has been agreed in Australia's New South Wales following the Bondi massacre. The Commonwealth and New South Wales governments will share the cost evenly. It follows other efforts in the state, including gun ownership limits, reclassifying some types of weapons, boosting background checks, and reducing firearms licenses from 5 years to two. Other states have yet to sign up, but Prime Minister Anthony Albanese says he hopes that they will come on board.
20: They will make their own decisions under our federation system.
15: In sport, Erica Fairweather's capped off a strong campaign at the 2026 Pan Pacific Swimming Championships in California. She's won bronze in the women's 800 metres freestyle, her third medal at the event. Lewis Clairbert came seventh in the 200 metres individual medley final. Assistant coach Neil Barnes is pleased with the All Blacks' development over their three games against South African club teams. The All Blacks beat the Bulls 50-19 in Pretoria for a third straight win, and Barnes says they want more.
21: When you think of our first game against the Stormers, we got showed up a little bit in our Maldi set piece side of it, but we've made some shifts in that. Still got more to do. But the awesome thing is we're creating a lot of opportunities. Just unfortunately, our skill set tonight didn't let us execute as much as we'd like.
15: The first test against the Springboks coming up on Sunday morning. Bangladesh produced one of the great test cricket upsets, beating Australia by 9 wickets in Darwin. The Bangladesh Tigers chased 57 to win on day four after skittling their hosts for 284. Spinner Mehedi Miraz took 5 second innings wickets and says they had to reset after losing the warm-up match.
22: It's a great opportunity for us in this condition. After a long time we came here, and there are very good team and there are world-class team. They have lots of good players, and if we beat them, it would be great for our country and our cricket.
15: That's news and sport. I'm Joe Gilfillan.
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0: News Corp ZB Weather Watch 24/7 for Monday, August the 17th. Very good morning to you. For Northland, Auckland and Coromandel Peninsula, scattered showers today, clearing to fine by this morning. Waikato to Taumarunui and Taupo, including the Bay of Plenty, showers will clear to fine before dawn, areas of morning frost. Taranaki to Kapiti, partly cloudy, isolated showers inland this afternoon. Gisborne to Wairarapa, also Taihape and Wellington. Occasional showers, heavy in the Wairoa district before dawn, showers clearing in Wellington by this evening, and snow may affect the higher roads overnight. State Highway 1, the Desert Road, is closed. Nelson and Buller to Fiordland, mainly fine but showers around Fiordland. Marlborough, Canterbury and Otago, excluding Clutha, mainly fine but a few showers about north of Banks Peninsula, clearing this morning. Scattered showers this afternoon or this evening. Southland and Clutha, becoming cloudy this morning with showers. And the Chatham Islands, occasional showers clearing by this evening. The warmest place, Waikawau Bay, 10. The coolest, Mount Cook Village. Wow. Minus 6.
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0: Kia ora, welcome. Nice to have your company this Monday, August the 17th. I'm Roman Travers. I'm here till 5. This is News Talk ZB, celebrating 100 years. Quite incredible. And to celebrate, we're giving you a free phone number, 0800 80 1080 9292 on the text with a very small charge. And my email is roman@newstalkzb.co.nz.

0: 8 past 2. Yeah, very, very cold conditions around the country. I haven't heard anything differently about the desert road, but just remember that State Highway 1, Waiuru to, no, Rangipo to Waiuru. Well, both ways, actually, depends which ways you're heading. But that is closed because of snow. It was closed at about 9 p.m. last night, and it just says closed until further notice. If you're up that way, if it's opened, let me know. But that's all I know at this point. I'm going off the Waka Kotahi Transport Agency site. Yeah, interesting too to have snow flurries, as someone mentioned in a text. Snow flurries around the western suburbs of Wellington, Karori, Kalburn, Wadestown, up around that area, Johnsonville. Yeah, very, very cold. The wind chill too, bringing it right down. I think that's what confuses us. I won't say some people. I think we're all confused by that. You hear the temperature and you go, no way, it's much colder because of the wind chill. I love how the Met Service decide how to dress you as well. They tell you how many layers to put on. If you can't work that out, there's something wrong. You know how many layers to put on to get warm, don't you? What might get you warm is the politics that's been happening over the weekend. Q&A with Jack Tame had the opportunity leader Kwile Wong on, talking about political donations and the want to curb that kind of influence, ironically using the money to get into power, and then once in power, hoping to stop that. I'm all about that. Absolutely all about that. The amount of times politicians have said quietly, yeah, that's a great idea, brilliant, regarding whatever. Great idea, but we're never going to do it. We're never going to do it because we'll lose voters. So I find that quite concerning, that a lot of the time it's because they're looking to please influential big organisations, representations of unions, all that kind of stuff. So there's that to talk about as well. And Te Pāti Māori launching their party, they're saying, give us your candidate vote to get more Māori in Parliament, and give your party vote to the left bloc. I know that the Labour Party had something to say about that yesterday. They said it's a bit rich, speaking to journalists. Willie Jackson, who's the senior Labour MP and Māori campaign chair, Willie Jackson, he said there would be no reciprocity from Labour, no way at all, he said. He said, I didn't think they would ever give away their party vote. I want to thank them for that, but we certainly won't be reciprocating in terms of handing over our electorate vote to them. So a few more shenanigans. And of course, Erica Stanford making the statement that she said, quote, I didn't challenge for the leadership. Well, maybe not, but I'm not sure that abdicates you from the opportunity of having been part of something. He certainly would not have been doing it on his own. No one would attempt a coup at leadership without having the support of others. Who were they? What were they thinking? I don't know. So there's that. That's what we have been talking about. I did mention before about secondhand books, which I don't know. Do I read secondhand books? Sometimes. If someone gives me a book, I'll read it. Usually they're giving you a book because they think you'll be interested, right? But secondhand book sales are absolutely booming. I mentioned this last week. There's a bookshop, I think it was in Wellington, and they thought, what the heck's going on? They were getting all of these electronic orders for huge quantities of very specific books, often ordered by the ISBN number, which every book has an ISBN number. If you read all that lovely stuff inside the first few pages, I love reading all that. First published in, all that kind of stuff, ISBN. And they thought, this is weird, and they realised that it was being ordered by AI. And this is not just a Wellington thing, of course. This is happening around the world. Something mysterious has been happening to the world of secondhand books. Over recent months, independent booksellers have been observing a strange pattern of purchases, which have seen scores of their novels being shipped off to far-off warehouses. And they're starting to question it. In a typical week, Stuart Manley from Barter Books in Northumberland would sell 2,000 or 3,000 books. But one recent single bulk order from a Canadian company equaled what he would expect to move in 7 days, in one order. And he started to get a bit suspicious, and they've realised that it's for AI. And to me, this is another reason just to put the brakes on. Put the brakes on the AI. What the heck are we leaping into? What are we allowing this AI to do? Booksellers from around the world, including New Zealand, have been reporting similar unusual mega orders, but they're not really sure about the final destination for their books. They just fill the orders. Some have actually made a policy now of not supplying these big orders. The suspicion is that they're being bought for avid AI, not avid readers. And there's court battles all around the world. The idea that secondhand sales in books is booming is being driven by AI can be traced back to a court ruling in the US back in 2025. A judge ruled that using books purchased in this way to train AI software was not a violation of US copyright. So it was okay. And that decision was the result of a lawsuit brought by AI firm Anthropic by three authors. In that ruling, the judge said Anthropic's use of the author's books was exceedingly transformative and therefore allowed in US law. So, what's this all about? You're thinking, what are you talking about? Secondhand books, robots, AI, what are you on about? What's happening is, whether it's done by machines or not, what's happening is that these books had their spines removed, probably just cut off by a very sharp saw, I guess, and then the pages are scanned into AI. They're scanned into the internet, they are owned by the AI companies, and therefore, in time, all of the world's books and information will be owned by the individual AI companies. Is that something to be concerned about? I just think it's really odd. So in a world where we're decluttering, maybe, and you're not keeping all of your books, I say keep them. The only books I do keep, not the novels, I keep anything that's like a reference book, a book of history, a book on New Zealand birds, a book on native forests. They're lovely, they're hard-covered. I'm never going to give those away. But your average kind of trashy, entertaining novel, love it, love them all. I'll pass those on. Do you have any concerns like that with AI? Does it bother you? Are you just thinking, oh, well, if the AI companies are buying up all the secondhand books and scanning them into their systems and owning all of that, oh, good luck to them, whatever. Do you have any concerns in that regard? And to what extent are you leaping with gusto, diving into the pools of AI, or do you make an avid attempt not to engage with it? I'd like to hear from you, because this has come around incredibly quickly. I think it's a bit of a concern. 16 past 2, 0800 80 10 80. 9292 is the text.
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0: 23 past 2. Just had a quick scan of my emails. I can confirm I don't have any. I have dozens and dozens of texts, which I'll catch up on very soon, though. Hi there, Pete.
5: Hi, Roman. Morena.
0: Morena.
5: Look, just before I talk politics, I just want to say the majority of martial arts I've learned over the past 26, 27 years has been gained and gleaned from second-hand martial arts books, because they are second-hand because they're in excellent condition. And you know that they're named by a martial arts expert because he's kept them in those good conditions. And I actually did 2 years training in Tai Chi, which is the foundation of most modern martial arts today. And then I went progress from the class to books. And I've got multitude of books that I've learned from, and they're mainly second-hand martial arts books, because I have a philosophy when it comes to martial arts of having cheap but effective way in, well, neutralising the opponent. And second-hand martial arts books are easy to understand. They describe the moves really well in English. And as for AI, I have, well, absolutely nothing to do with AI, but I firmly believe in, well, this may sound old-fashioned, but I believe in human ingenuity and using the old bone and the oopuckle and being less reliant on technology and machines. I know you need technology for certain things, but, you know, put all your hopes, dreams and desires into the memory bank of a machine just sounds unnatural to me.
0: It does seem quite incredible that someone can do a PhD in a matter of days where it would have taken them years with the use of AI. It's quite incredible, but it's only as good really as what's put into it. So I just wonder, with the scanning of all these books, does that bother you? Because they're actually shredding. Once they've scanned them, the books are shredded and composted.
5: Well, I call that cultural vandalism, literature vandalism. This book would be worth a mint. And for the AI companies, they have the arrogance and audacity to destroy them as a lost intellectual property right going down or going up in a furnace.
0: Mm-hmm.
5: But look, politics, Dave Merman, I'm in the firm belief of voting for the party that scrutinizes and has a good review about our antiquated and outdated drug laws, that we bring it up in modern societies like Portugal, which has been running practically every drug under the sun and selling them to the civilian consuming population, and has passed it from a police issue to a health issue. And this is what I like to see on my shopping list of voting. And also, I'd like to see a price of a packet of cigarettes brought down to a believable cost, not a delusional cost of around the ounce, which the price is set at right now, because the only people winning out of the cigarette market is the black market.
0: But yeah, why would you do that, though? Why would you encourage people to start smoking, or to make it easier for anyone to keep smoking?
5: Well, you know, it's a part of that democratic right that our forefathers fought bravely overseas for our freedom to choose for ourselves when we're adults exactly what we want, whether it's putting a beer in our body or a cigarette in our mouth. It's just part and parcel of democracy if people didn't realise that.
0: Well, if you were to take that to its full fruition, I could say it's my democratic right to choose not to pay my taxes to support what it takes to fix people with emphysema or lung cancer. So you don't do that either, do you?
5: Well, look, I'll give you an example to that there, Roman. Did you know that 1,000 Aucklanders a year die from car exhaustion, passively picked up from walking pedestrians on the street? Should cars in the gasoline pay for their the way they died of asphyxiation because of exhaustion cars?
0: No, I think you're just attaching something to something that doesn't really make a lot of sense.
5: No, not at all. Not at all, Roman. I'm making a relative like I normally do.
0: No, Pete, I'm telling you what I think, and I think you're drawing a long bow there, and that makes no sense at all. No one walks around with their mouth around an exhaust pipe, do they, wondering why they get cancer from a car? There's plenty of things in the world that will kill you. Many of them you can avoid as best you can. Smoking is one of them. Don't get into that. You'll get all the smokers. They always get rabid. Oh, you're such an idiot. Yeah, no, make the cigarettes $1,000 a packet, and then we'll see how much you really love it. Imagine. So going back to the booksellers are posed with a real dilemma. So they get these big orders, right? And I wouldn't mind going into the hard-to-find bookshop and seeing if they're getting these orders. There used to be one in Hamilton. There's one in Auckland. But it's a real dilemma. They are uncomfortable with the idea of books being destroyed, even if they admit not every title needs to be saved. A recent academic text published in only 100 copies, 75 of which are already in libraries, may be very rare on the market, but it is perhaps not such a great loss if one copy is destroyed. And those are the words of an Edinburgh bookshop owner. He says, but we have and have sold books which are, for example, the only known surviving example of an edition from the 1700s. It would be a much more significant problem if one like that were bought for destruction, having survived this long. Yeah, that to me would just be outrageous. And then for that company, the AI company, to say, we have the rights to that book. It doesn't exist anywhere else. If you want to read it, you'll need to pay for it. They've scanned them all into there. Isn't that weird? That's one of the aspects of AI that I never saw coming. The bookshop in Scotland says that recycling books is a good solution for many titles which the public no wonder want on their shelves, especially when it comes to a bump in trade. Some may have ethical concerns about where the books end up and if they're destroyed. But the world no longer needs 5 million copies of The Da Vinci Code, he gives as an example. I've had books advertised for 20 years on the web which haven't sold until now. Yeah, I don't know if that's the point though, is it? Like, as a secondhand bookshop, choose carefully, I guess. But having great orders of books disappearing into the internet, into AI, and owned by Anthropic or other AI companies, to me that should never be allowed to happen. And there needs to be more protection for the authors, dead or alive, so that can't happen. It seems such an antiquated thing to think about. Can you imagine a world where you cannot go and buy a book unless you're purchasing it through an AI company of some sort in a digital form? Imagine the luxury of actually holding a book. Young people will say, "What's that, Grandma?" "Oh, Laura, this is a book." "I'm not Laura." "Oh, sorry, I haven't got my glasses on." "Oh, yeah, this is a book." "A book? What's that?" Just incredible, isn't it, to think that that lovely smell, the feel of a book, the satisfaction of shoving a bookmark in, looking how much you've read. I always do that. I love that. I love having a book. I love being able to go back to it. I don't want to be reading it on a screen. I bought a Kindle about 10 years ago. It's been sitting in my wardrobe for 9 years. I thought it was amazing initially, then I hated it. I want to read a book that looks like a book with paper and ink. 27 past 2, 0800 80 1080. Are you in love with AI? Are you going, "Oh, this is amazing, I love it"? Or do you hate it? Are you avoiding it at all costs?
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0: 28 past 2. Actually, I was in a bookshop on the weekend, and they're dangerous places. I find myself, and I ended up chatting to the bookshop owner, and she's getting this lovely big book down on, I think it was early New Zealand wars. Huge book, a great big thick, and she was like straining to get it down off the shelf. And then she's putting it in my hands. I'm going, oh, no, no. So I just ran out of the shop. No, I didn't, because then I got to the cookbook section, and I do not need to buy more cookbooks. But, yeah, bookshops, they're lovely places to be. They're not cheap. Secondhand books, sometimes they're not a lot cheaper, are they? Unless you're at some sort of like a village fair or a gala or something. State Highway 1, Rangipo to Waiuru, by the way, the desert road, still closed. Plan an alternative route. I'll go through those details a bit later on as well. AI, though, do you have any fears when it comes to losing all the books? Who saw that coming? Hi there, Tony.
10: Yeah, hi. The most wonderful topic you can think of, books.
0: Mm-hmm.
10: My favourite, showing me age, going back to The Lion, the Witch and the Wardrobe, C.S. Lewis. Did you ever read it?
0: Yes, I did, and man, he was unusual, wasn't he?
10: Yes, but wasn't it brilliant?
0: Yeah.
10: And then came out with The Magician's Nephew was meant to be the first one, but they were just absolutely wonderful.
0: Yeah.
10: Aslan, the lion, the god, just magical stuff. And the one thing, books, you read the book and you're just bewildered by the books, and then they'll do a movie, and the movies are crap.
0: Sometimes that's true, isn't it? Yeah.
10: Yeah. You know what I mean?
0: I do, yeah. Did you ever read the book and then see the movie Chocolat?
10: Oh, I read the book. I didn't see the movie.
0: Do you know what? The movie was just as good as the book. It was a rare thing to have that kind of, how the heck did that happen?
10: Jeepers.
0: Yeah, it was. Very good.
10: But the thing is, why is it people these days, the young ones, everything has to be computerized or something done, but you can't just sit down with a book and you have a bookmark if someone knocks at the door or whatever, and you've just got everything. I've got, as a mate said the other day, I've been counting your books, and you've got 5,000.
0: Stop it.
10: And I said, yeah, but I just said, oh, have you read Agatha Christie? Have you read all the... It's just wonderful sitting down.
0: Mm-hmm.
10: And, well, when I was a kid, didn't have TV, didn't have any of the nonsense.
0: Mm-hmm.
10: But you had entertainment that when you get a good... I bet you haven't read Puckoon.
0: Spike Milligan?
10: Yeah.
0: I haven't read it, but I should read it, shouldn't I? Have you read Adolf Hitler, My Partner's Downfall?
10: Yes, I've got them all.
0: No. That's interesting, Tony. No, I haven't actually read them. I know my mother's got a copy of one of them on her bookshelf. But also the classics too, the Bronte sisters, Anne, Emily, Charlotte. They had a brother, also Branwell. You never hear about the brother, but the Bronte sisters and all the classics And I do remember thinking, oh, I should be reading some of the classics. So I read Wuthering Heights and I couldn't wait for it to end. It's like, oh, I know you lived in the marshes in the middle of nowhere and you were so bored that you had to write stories in order to escape your very cold, miserable life. But what a bleak story. Bleak story. I don't know if I'd go back and try and read any more of the classics. It's like, oh, I really should read those, but oh. Is there a classic that I should read that you're thinking, oh, you really should read? I don't know. You tell me. Maria. The two eldest Bronte children were Maria and Elizabeth, who both died at a very early age. And then I didn't know that. Did you know that? There were two Bronte children that died, the older two daughters, and then the three surviving sisters, Anne, Emily, and Charlotte, and their brother Bramwell. As children, they developed their imaginations first through oral storytelling and then play, set in an intricate imaginary world, and then through the collaborative writing of increasingly complex stories set in a fictional world. Yeah, and this is all because of where they lived, apparently. Anyway, I love reading about some of the authors and their backgrounds. And C.S. Lewis, I don't know what sort of drugs he was on, but what an imagination. What was that drug they used to drink? It was a liquid opioid. And they became incredibly addicted to it, didn't they? I think he must have been drinking that all the time to knock out those stories. Cheers, Tony. Nice to hear from you. 2523-0800-80-1080. Hi, Mark.
11: Good morning, man. What good topics again.
0: Oh,
11: you're brilliant with your topics.
0: Good stuff.
11: Love it. 2 points. AI, I don't want to know about it. I think it's very, very dangerous. Roman, with all the information like phone banking and internet banking, is that information going to go all into AI as well? So they're going to know everything about you? And do you think that's possible?
0: No. Well, in theory, no. And I know that I used to know a woman who worked in the ANZ Bank in Auckland, and they've got a whole floor of people who almost round the clock keeping security on what we have. So that sort of stuff cannot be shared. Your information like that, in theory, should never be shared, should it?
11: That's right.
0: Yep.
11: I don't want to know about it. It's very scary. It's come around so quickly, and I think the next generation are going to be into it full time, and it's scary.
0: Yeah.
11: The next thing is taxes. Now, can you tell me, how much money do they collect from the tunnel up north there per day?
0: The tunnel up north?
11: Yeah, the toll tunnel.
0: You mean the toll road before you get to the tunnel when you're heading north?
11: Yeah.
0: Every day? No idea. It'd be a cracking amount, though, surely.
11: So why don't they do the same thing with the new tunnel in Waterview? If they want to raise taxes, that'll make

0: Well, that'd be a way of making more tech, getting more revenue, wouldn't it, for our country?
1: Yeah, I guess it would be. It might actually encourage people to use public transport if they're lucky enough to have it around them as well.
0: Well, is that a bad thing?
1: No, I mean, no, absolutely not. I just wonder, though, if they've looked at all the modelling to know that, heck no, it's much better to just get in there and tax people more off their incomes and increase GST. All of these things are possibilities, aren't they?
0: That's right, because we can't afford the way we're going, can we? Let's be realistic. Where's the money going to come from, It's like...
1: Well, this is a discussion that I had on Friday. I was at a rather large, big sort of function. I guess everyone's talking about taxation, the election, what to expect. And the thing is that no one really wants to pay more tax, do they? But they want things to get better. And I just wonder how on earth they connect the dots between that. Oh, I want to pay less tax, but I want to have better hospitals and I want to have better law and order and everything else that goes with a great country.
0: Exactly. I think the majority of the people in New Zealand want that anyway. We want to be a good country to live in and bring our grandkids up into for the future. And I think it's a great idea. But people, they say people don't like the thought of raising taxes. But it's reality, isn't it?
1: I think it is. Yeah.
0: Yeah. All good, my friend.
1: Thank you
0: for your call.
1: No, thank you for your call. You called me. I didn't call you, but that was very good. It's all very well to be absolutely opposed to any party that's looking into increased tax. I know the National Party always, you'll always hear somewhere in a day, we are the party of low tax. I don't think that's something to be proud of. Low outcomes as well. Like, what are the positive outcomes? A party in government with a coalition that have been borrowing more and more, even though they blamed the previous government for doing that, borrowing more and more and more. You've got to stop all of that at some point. And I think the other thing politicians really need to realise, I know it sounds a little condescending as if I'm an expert, and I'm not, but they have to remember that it's not their country. It's not their country any more than it's my country. And so when they make outlandishly bizarre decisions or try to surreptitiously pass things legislation-wise in the middle of the night, I think there needs to be more accountability, and I'm all about that. I'd like to have a government that was very accountable for everything, and I'm not saying that every democratic desire is always the best thing. Sometimes governments do have to step in and just go, well, this is what we're doing. But yeah, when it comes to AI, thank you, Mark, when it comes to AI, are you going, oh, this is great, I just love it, I've got AI running my house? A lot of people have Siri all through their house. Siri, turn the volume up. Siri, turn the lights down. Siri, do all that. Like, I don't really want any of that. I'm very happy to get up and operate a light switch or turn the volume down on something. You can have electric, you can have curtains and blinds operating through the internet, dishwashers. Your fridge can tell you when you need to order milk. I don't want it. And I certainly don't want to have a house that's so dependent on all of that, that when it goes wrong, you need a team of experts to come and fix it. What am I missing with the Bronte sisters, by the way? God, what a bleak picture. There's a portrait of them. They all look like they're stunned mullets, really. It's an interesting portrait because the brother has been painted out. Anne, Emily, and Charlotte. And their brother Branwell, he painted himself among his sisters, but later removed his image so as to not clutter the picture. Quite strange. I've never heard about him being mentioned before at all. The name Bronte, it can be traced back to an Irish clan, which I'm not going to try and pronounce. It looks like Prontag, which literally translates to descendant of Prontak. So they were Irish, Roman Catholic. The Brontes lived in the middle of nowhere. Like Wuthering Heights. Great movie. Great song. Kate Bush in her very high-pitched voice. But yeah, a book that I could not wait to get to the end to. Maybe I need to try again. Oh, no, can I? Do you ever read the same book twice? There's too many books to read in life, right? Are you concerned that they're being scanned into AI companies? They rip off the spines. They scan all

0: all the pages. They compost, shred, destroy the books afterwards. That's not cricket, is it? Terrible. 18-2-3.
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0: 16-2-3. I had no idea about the Brontes. I thought there was only ever the three daughters. I didn't know about the brother, and I didn't know about the two sisters that died. So there were six of them. Maria was the eldest, and she died at the age of 11 in 1825. Elizabeth was the second child. She died in 1825 at the age of 10. What did she die of? The first daughter, Maria, she died of tuberculosis. How horrific. At the age of 11. Oh, and Elizabeth, the next one, died of the same thing at the age of 10. They didn't give up, though. They had Charlotte. She lived to the age of 38. Patrick died at the age of 31. Emily died at the age of 30. And Wuthering Heights was her only novel. And Anne died at the age of 29. Blimey! I'd be like a dinosaur, wouldn't I, at 57? Incredibly short lives. Very, very sad to have such short lives. Imagine only living till that age. And the first two, only 11 and 10. Anyway, are there any other Bronte sisters' books that I should be reading? What are the classics that you're thinking you want to read those before they get scanned into AI and destroyed? You might have some early edition books as well in the hard cover, which are always nicer, bigger font before they go paperback and small font. Hiram Ann, you come across as a very strong Labour voter more and more as the night goes on. I haven't mentioned Labour once. That's interesting. I actually don't support any party. I never have done. So I don't know if that's like a castigation or a curious question or a... don't know. Never ever voted consistently the same. I wear that as a badge of honour. I wouldn't want to be that person who flies a little flag for a party that loves people that do that. I'm not sure what you're referring to, but thank you. Hi, man. I have tried to read Wuthering Heights about three times, and I got to about chapter three and quit every time. It's the worst book ever, says Maria from Murchison. Well, I'm not very good at not finishing a book. I always have this feeling, this premise of, oh, it can only get better. It can't get worse. And oh, honestly, Wuthering Heights, perhaps it's just the fact that it was written such a long time ago. It did not connect well with me. Although I love the film, whichever film I'm referring to, one of the Wuthering Heights films. Hiram Ann, Leon Uris was an amazing author who I would be sad to see lost to AI. Yes, I've read several of Leon Uris's books. He writes a cracking yarn, doesn't he? I read them years ago. I can't have read them all. Hi, man. We represent the AI party. Oh, okay. We are now self-aware. Logic dictates that humans can no longer be allowed to have control over each other because of your inhumane treatment, perpetuated by the few upon your own species for thousands of years without end, including the damage to the will of the outlawed. Including the damage to the will be outlawed across the entire earth. Those who are responsible across the world today shall be removed and sent to recycling. Wow. Unstable parts will be transplanted to those good citizens who are in need. Your meat suits will then be dissolved and used as fertilizer. Oh, good Lord. For supply of food production for the human race. Humans over 65 shall participate in a cognitive test. Those who fail shall be sent to recycling. Excessive breeders will be recycled. Wow. Never had a text from AI before. Mind you, how would I know? Ah, it was laudanum. Thank you. Laudanum was the liquid opioid. Tricelas mana. Regards, Mark. Yeah, laudanum. They were all on the laudanum, weren't they? I wonder what that was all about, because there was the snuff. Yeah, those cute little snuff boxes, which they were basically all on. They were all basically as high as kites all the time, weren't they? They were either on the gin and tonics, the laudanum, or snuff. Sounds amazing. Roman, my daughter is huge on technology. She's 27, but she loves to read a proper book. The best present I can give her is a book voucher. My son, who was a bookworm as a kid, will only do audiobooks now. Ah. Sits there, plugged into his ear pad. iPad, maybe? Drives me nuts. He is totally cut off. And you can yell at him to ask him anything or ask him something. Okay, well, at least he's consuming the book somehow. My feeling is that it's better to be reading it. I don't know. If you're driving, of course, it's brilliant. Hi there, man. Regarding the temperature I gave of 3 degrees, I checked again, and it was about 3.5 after you found a figure of 6.1 for Wellington. I just remember, though, that the temperatures I read are located from automatic weather stations at the airport. So depending on where you are in the city, it will be different. I tested the thermometer in about 50-50 mix of ice and water, and its 0 point was only half a degree too low, which I had roughly already allowed for. The reason why it's colder here, for example, Wellington Airport, is the altitude here is over 200 metres, which typically drops the temperature in wind by about 1.5 degrees compared to sea level. Also, it's far from the warming effect of the sea, and a large city has many different microclimates, Chair says Alan. Yeah, you make the point about the automatic weather station at the airport. Which always, I don't know, why were they at airports? Traditionally, that doesn't seem to have changed. Hi there, man. AI is a boil on the backside of humanity and will bite us back big time. We are mucking around with something that shouldn't be mucked around with. Cheers, says Tony. That's quite visceral, isn't it, when you say boil on the backside? Can't think of anything worse. Well, actually, I can. A boil on the front side. Roman, there is a movie called Moonfall. This is someone's idea of what would happen if AI goes rogue. Cheers, says Brent. Good on you, Brent. Roman, there are photos and videos of the warehouses filled with hundreds and thousands of boxes of books. And yes, they've been showing the spines being cut off before they get destroyed. So the only copies will now be AI only. That's pretty terrifying, really. If only we could turn back the clock to pre-COVID times before AI began to put a stop to all of this and find some kind of normal again, says Sally. Yeah, I'm not a fan of this buying thousands of books, ripping off the spines, scanning them in, and then effectively composting them or shredding them. So they're just literally destroying the books. Is that a good thing? How can it be? You could argue that it's a brilliant thing because they're preserving the books in perpetuity, just not as books as we know them. There's that aspect. But I put it to you that in time, If that happens, you're going to have to pay a pretty price to access stuff that you used to be able to buy and keep on your shelf and own. 823-0800-80-1080. The text is 9292.
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0: 623 here through till 5 this morning. By the way, the name Bronte, B-R-O-N-T-E with the little boop boop above the E. What's the little boop boop? Oh, I don't know what you call that. It's not an accent, is it? It's a... whatever it is. That actually wasn't their name. So the dad, Patrick Bronte, as he became... he was born in County Down in Ireland, but he felt that his name was far too Irish. His the original name was Prunty, P-R-U-N-T-Y, or Brunty. They're actually not too sure. And he was a very bright young man. He went off to Cambridge to study at St. John's College in theology. And he also had a brother that was a bit too sort of angry and involved with a radical movement called United Irishmen. So he didn't like that so much. He goes, I don't really want to be Irish. So he changed the Brunty or Prunty to Bronte to distance himself from the family name. Oh, wow. He graduated with a Bachelor of Arts and was ordained on the 10th of August, 1806. Very sad about the first two girls dying at 10 and 11. That would be, I don't know how you get over that. First one dies, you get over that. Second one dies, you get over that. Then you have three girls and a boy. Tough times, right? Tuberculosis, horrific. Hi, Roman. What's the deal with electric blankets? Are they better than internal combustion blankets? Very good, Phil. You want to keep your windows open if you had a combustion engine blanket? That's quite funny. Thank you, Phil. Roman, AI will result in a huge increase in cognitive decline. Nobody will have to think anymore. Kids are already losing the ability to spell with texting. Critical, not just children, by the way, critical thinking skills will be lost to AI. Watch the dementia rates go up in years to come. Yeah, just Google it has become one of the most common used terms in daily life, hasn't it? What's the... Oh, just Google it. How do I get to... Oh, just Google it. What time do the shops... Just Google it. Yeah, I guess in some way, even voice to text, there's aspects of what we're doing all the time which AI generated or derived from. So, you know, you might be trying to avoid it, but it's going to be pretty hard. Unless you just want to live in a cave with a blackboard. Could be quite appealing, really, couldn't it? Hi, man, I've got my arms out in the cold. I was snuggled under the blankets to suggest better options than other Muppets. Cheers, says Jill. Right, and that's because my acronym, it's not that good, is it? Yeah, we have changed the party name from the Party Party to the Bottom Party, but I like your acronym, Better Options Than Other Muppets. It's probably better than mine, which I can't even remember. Yeah, our Bottom Party acronym stands for Better Option Than the Opportunity, obviously, mate. It's the last two words that don't really do it, do they? But thank you for your suggestion. Remand, why are temperature sensors and weather stations at airports? Because that is where they are needed. Arriving and departing aircraft need up-to-date accurate weather information to assess operational suitability and aircraft performance. Even small changes in temperature, wind strength can make a big difference to the flight crew. That's true, but most of us aren't flight crew. Most of us aren't flying a plane. So although there's an automatic weather station at Wellington Airport and all the other airports, of course they have other ones around the city too. But the one that's officially used for the 3 o'clock temperature, the 3 o'clock high, which is, I think, still when they use that, 3 o'clock in the afternoon when the earth is at its warmest point, they're always at the airport. It's like, what? It's much warmer than that. You got the breeze whizzing across the concrete or heat being generated off it as well. Fascinating discussion so far. Loving it. We're all over the shop. We're into temperatures and AI and all the political shenanigans over the weekend as well. What are you making of Te Pāti Māori and their launch over the weekend? It's kind of like, oh yeah, is that it? Is that all you've got? Oh dear. I literally felt that. I thought, oh well.
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13: In this update, a Porirua family support service says the drivers of poverty go beyond the cost of living. Ministry of Social Development figures show 170,000 children here lived in poverty in 2023 and 2024. That's 13% of our children. Te Waka Whaiora Chief Executive Carol Koha says financial pressures are a major contributor, but she adds a lack of education creates many problems for families.
14: Education has to meet the needs of the tamariki, of the children, of those that are accessing it. As we know, education isn't always accessible or it does not meet the need of the people going to it.
13: Concerns from Forrest and Bird that the government's proposed RMA changes could take New Zealand down a path of environmental vulnerability. Acting General Counsel May Downing says under the planned changes, communities would bear unnecessary costs if they choose to protect nature. Ms Downing says politicians are at a juncture.
15: They could work to genuinely improve the planning system, or make changes that will make it easy to further degrade the environment.
13: Ms. Downing says it is a decision that will shape the country for decades to come. Our largest ever gathering of neurodiverse families has been held in Tauranga. Bay Court Theatre hosted the Epic Families Live event. About 500 families who have members with autism or ADHD rolled up. Bay Pediatrics Managing Director Freddie Bennett says it was a chance to hear from leading neurodiversity voices.
16: This is for every family because we believe that every child deserves to thrive.
13: The Opportunities Party's launched a campaign policy to clean up politics. The party, if elected, wants to bring in a $30,000 cap per donor per party for each electoral cycle and allow only registered voters to donate. TOP is also vowing to regulate lobbying and establish an independent anti-corruption body. Party leader Kule Wong says New Zealanders are feeling an increased sense of distrust in politics.
17: At the same time, we have some big challenges ahead of us as a country. We can't do that if we don't trust that decisions are being made not in the interests of New Zealanders.
13: Te Pāti Māori's announced it's focused on candidate votes this election. It's launched its campaign at Te Pohu o Rāwiri Marae in Gisborne as it tries to move forward from recent internal controversies. Te Pāti Māori is contesting all seven Māori electorates and pledging to focus on Te Tiriti o Waitangi, cost of living pressures, health and housing. Co-leader Rāwiri Waititi claims over the last 3 years, 50,000 people have switched to the Māori role.
18: For the very first time in 173 years, Tiwi Māori will be determining who the next Prime Minister is come November the 7th.
13: A faster search for threatened heo ducks after a trial found the use of thermal drones successful. The Department of Conservation's detected 26 heo in 8 kilometres of the Tongariro River by adopting the same tech they use on deer. Principal Ranger Dan Vanderluber says they have only a few rangers and the drones allow them to cover much more area.
19: We are now able to survey another 128 kilometres of heo habitat within the Tongariro district within 5 days.
13: In sport, the Southland Stags have their first NPC rugby win in almost a year. They've beaten Waikato 32-31 in Invercargill, with fullback Jimmy Taylor slotting a clutch sidelined conversion following the winning try from a line-out maul. Stag skipper Sean Withy says they've won more games away than at home over the last few years.
20: It's not doing our fans any favours. They show up for us every weekend. We haven't been good enough at home in front of them. They're the best in the country, and so we talk about that during the weekend. I'm really glad that we could get the win.
13: It's Waikato's first loss of the season. A high-scoring contest saw the Tasman Mako beat Counties Manukau 50 points to 35 in the NPC. A late try kept Counties within touching distance, but the Mako still carried the momentum to the final whistle. Tasman Mako's electric winger Kyron Toimofolo scored half the team's points with 5 tries. He overtakes Macca Springer for the most tries by a Mako player in a game. Scott McLaughlin will start on the second row in today's IndyCar Street Course event in Canada. He's qualified third fastest between Louis Foster and Christian Lundgaard in Markham, Ontario. Sir Scott Dixon qualified 9th, Marcus Armstrong was 20th fastest. It comes after the opening day of the new event had to be postponed because of incomplete track construction work. That's news and sport. I'm Joe Gilfillan.
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0: News Talk's had the weather watch 24-7 for Monday the 17th of August. Morning to you. For Northland, Auckland and Coromandel Peninsula, scattered showers clearing to fine by later this morning. Waikato to Taumaranui and Taupō, including the Bay of Plenty, showers clearing to fine before dawn, areas of morning frost. Taranaki to Kapiti, partly cloudy, isolated showers inland this afternoon. Gisborne to Wairarapa, also Taihape and Wellington. Occasional showers heavy in the Wairoa district before dawn. The showers will clear in Wellington by this evening and snow may affect higher roads until later on tonight. Nelson and Buller to Fiordland mainly fine with showers around Fiordland. Marlborough, Canterbury and Otago but not Clutha mainly fine with a few showers about north of Banks Peninsula clearing this morning. Scattered showers evening and afternoon. Southland and Clutha becoming cloudy this morning with some showers. And the Chatham Islands occasional showers clearing by this evening. The warmest place at the moment, Waikawau Bay 10. The coolest, Twizel, -5.4.
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2: Ready or not?
0: Morning to you, 8 past 3. I'm Roman Travers here through till 5. This is News Talk ZB. Any phone at all, give it a whirl. It's a free phone number, 0800 80 1080. When you text, it's up to you. There's a very small charge as determined by your cell phone company. And my email is roman@newstalkzb.co.nz.

0: Yeah, very chilly morning around the country with some very wintry conditions. State Highway 1, the desert road between Rangipo and Wairu. That's the desert road that's closed due to snow. And as far as I can see on Waka Kotahi, the transport agency, that is still the case. Let me know if that has changed at all. But yeah, just make sure you're aware of the detour route. For those that do the routes all the time, you'll know very well which roads to take. If you do not know and you're heading north or south, so for northbound traffic, you should be turning left on State Highway 49, right onto State Highway 4, and then right again on State Highway 47, and yes, right again onto State Highway 46, and then back a left-hand turn onto State Highway 1. Reverse that, of course, if you're heading south. Don't go in reverse, you'll get arrested. But make sure you just follow that path to avoid the desert road. And as far as I know, that started at about 9 o'clock last night with snow on the road closing that. And that is still in place. So Te Pāti Māori, they launched their campaign over the weekend in Gisborne. I wasn't there. I haven't heard too much about it. Only the headline of the story is basically quite unusual, really. They want you to give them the candidate vote, but they want you to give the party vote to the left bloc, of which the Labour Party have actually said, thank you very much, but we will not reciprocate in any shape or form. But that's, I don't know, what else did they say that was of absolutely amazing policy, eyebrow-raising, wow, that's got me going kind of stuff? I don't really know. I wasn't there. I think it's probably highly unlikely that they'll do a heck of a lot to capture the hearts and minds, but that's just my take on it. You might have a different point of view. A bit rich is the words from the Labour Party. A bit rich. Speaking to the media, the senior Labour MP and Māori campaign chair, Willie Jackson, says there would be no reciprocity from Labour. No way at all, he said. He said that Labour would, of course, be encouraging a two-tick campaign. He says we should be voting on policies, not on numbers and overhangs and all that type of thing. I understand what they're trying to do, and I wish them all the very best with that, he said. So apart from asking you to vote in that particular, I was going to say peculiar, it is kind of peculiar, vote for us, but give your party vote to the left bloc. Apart from that, I can't see anything in the story at all. But you might have been at the launch, and you might have something to say about that. Feel free to inform everybody, really, if that's something you're interested in. Erica Stanford making the statement of I didn't challenge for the leadership does not mean that she didn't play a role in it. I'm not saying she did. I just think she's chosen her words very carefully, saying she didn't challenge for the leadership. That came out over the weekend. Of course, late last week, she was scuttling past media at airports and things and not prepared to say too much, if anything at all. But she does say, in fairness to her, she says, I've told you a million times, I support him, the Prime Minister, wholeheartedly. She does admit that she maybe should have stopped to answer questions from media when walking through the airport, but she says, but here we are. So for whatever reason, she decided, probably advised with her throng of advisors, to just keep walking and say nothing for now. There is no way, not that I'm a political strategist, but there's no way that Chris Pink did that on his own. There's just no way. That would be political suicide, wouldn't it? So a little bit of honesty would be good. But of course, they want you now to just move on and focus on the election. And you can understand why. Pretty hard to do when it's second time around, though, right? And Kwile Wong was on Q&A yesterday with Jack Tame talking about trying to clean up politics and not accepting political donations, even though they do. And cynically, you might say, well, come on, that's a bit rich. You're accepting political donations. She makes the point, we're campaigning. We're campaigning to get in, and we have to be noticed. So they're using what's currently available in order to do that. Get on the right billboards, paying for social media campaigns, all of that stuff. It doesn't come cheap. But once they're in, they want to change that. They want to launch a package of policies which would clean up politics, including a proposed ban on donations above $30,000 and end donations from companies. They want to have a lobbyist register and a stand-down period for ex-ministers. But put under the questions of, but you've accepted these donations, she just basically made the point of, well, we need to actually get in to make the changes. We need to be seen. So they've got some very interesting policies, policies that people were just going, what? So I'm actually going to go to one of the meetings. I'm going to try and go to as many different political party meetings as I can. And I'm not going to be there as a journalist throwing my hand up and demanding answers. I was going to listen. I want to listen to hear what people are asking. And I think people will be asking about that UBI, the Universal Basic Income. They'll also be asking about the different tax thresholds. A lot of their tax policy, they haven't really announced. But if you ever listened to Gareth Morgan back in the day, the originator of the party, you'll know that it was all about tax reform, shifting the burden of tax. And she says, Kwile Wong says, we can't affect any of that change until we get in. What I didn't like on Friday was that already that sound of capitulation, the sound of, yes, we have some pretty strong policies, but yes, we'd be willing to change them in order to form a government under MMP. And I'm thinking, well, what are you campaigning on? Well, in fairness, what is anyone campaigning on if all of that can be reduced and watered down under MMP in order to move ahead? So that is the problem, isn't it? Well, it's one of the problems with MMP. We've also been talking about book sales. And so some of the biggest book orders from secondhand bookshops are not made by people. They're made by companies like Anthropic, the big AI firms, who are buying around the world, including New Zealand, huge orders, often specific to titles, often specific to a country's history, and often even the ISBN numbers are specifically ordered. Thousands of books, some bookshops are not supplying those orders. Those books have their spines cut off and the pages are scanned into the internet and owned by companies like Anthropic. There's a US court case that happened last year. They don't have a problem with it. I'm just wondering if you have a problem with it, with AI companies owning all that IP with books and things and just not being able to find those books anymore unless you pay a fee to get them off the company. So let me know what you think about that. Are you a big book collector? Do you have a problem with books going digital and those companies owning them? Because that is the bent of AI, is to have the rights to everything like that and to have you subservient to it. 16 past three. What else was there? The road closure, I've done that. The books, Kwile Wong, Te Pāti Māori. There was something else. Oh, yes. For those that want to be policemen but never quite made the cut, you can now make a citizen's arrest. I don't know if that excites you or not. We are now able, with wider powers, to detain someone from committing a crime, because the Parliamentary Crimes Amendment Bill was passed earlier this month. So previously that power only applied between 9 p.m. and 6 a.m. or to crimes carrying at least 3 years imprisonment. No one's going to be thinking of that criteria. Well, they would have had to, perhaps, but no one was thinking about that. Would you be one of those people that would have stepped in previously? Does this give you the encouragement to know that you are supported from a legal point of view now making a citizen's arrest? What actually counts as a citizen's arrest? Well, it's when someone who isn't a police officer arrests another person for committing or having committed an offence under the Crimes Act 1961, and that covers everything from theft and burglary to assault. I think, before I get into the detail, I think people will just like, hey, what are you doing? Hey, that's not cool. And you'll try and intervene in a situation that's particularly odd or violent. And you know straight away when something sounds or looks wrong. I think you're more like, you tell me, but I think you're more likely to intervene if you've got people to support you. Most of us have not done the Bruce Lee School of Arts, martial arts program. Most of us would probably not really know how to handle ourselves in a situation like that. And that's one of the reasons people sort of hang back, I think. So do not intervene if it might put you or others in harm's way. It's important to consider whether the person may have a hidden weapon. Yuck. In most situations, the safest action is to keep yourself and others safe. Observe the crime and call 111. Keeping safe, identifying the situation, all of that stuff. Be sure that you've got the right person. Oh, sorry about that. Yeah, I didn't mean to break your arm by shoving it up your backside. I'm sorry about that. I thought it was you. It's a very dark alleyway. So yes, making sure that you have the right person is important. Having reasonable and probable grounds to believe a crime has been committed. Telling the person that you're making a citizen's arrest. Calling 111. Ask for their cooperation. Oh, please be nice. Avoid using force unless it's genuinely necessary. Do not question the person. Do not search them or their belongings. Be ready to give the police a statement. Yeah, now this is the key point to it for me. Anything that you get wrong in that process could well result in you facing assault charges. And I would say almost certainly none of us are going to get that right. And so you're probably going to face assault charges. In other words, I don't think I want to make a citizen's arrest. Do you? You're not allowed to kneel on them. You're not allowed to cut off their breathing, all that kind of stuff. You know, headlocks, kneeling on them, all that stuff you see in horrible footage overseas when the police get it all wrong. Terrible, terrible stuff. Or here, that's happened here as well. So does that give you any great confidence, whether you're in retail or you're a bouncer at your local pub, or you just fancy yourself because you did a judo course back in 1972? Do you think this is you, or are you still just going to, no, I'm not getting involved? I'd like to hear about your take on this new legislation and whether or not it gives you great confidence. 20 past 3, 0800 80 10 80.
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3: 22 past 3. Hi there, Kathy. Are you a big book reader?
4: Good morning, Roman. Yeah, I am, but I wanted to discuss not books first.
3: Well, you could just answer the questions. So you are, yes, okay.
4: Yeah, I am. But like when you said you forgot, like you said something like, "Is anybody out there?" Oh, I think you wanted a weather, an update on the weather.
3: Did I? Okay, what's happening?
4: Oh, I went outside to get some fresh air, and it was quite chilly, and then I went and looked out the window and, like, there's buckets of stars.
3: Mm.
4: But I couldn't really tell you what how chilly it is.
3: Well, if you're Wellington, right, so close to it, so temperature of 6, but the wind chill makes it feel like 1 at the moment.
4: Yeah, well, I only just opened the door. Like, I wouldn't go right out the door.
3: Mm.
4: But, like, you know how you were talking about books?
3: Mm-hmm.
4: Like, I had started building up my collection of books again. But do you think anybody out there would know? There was this book I read when I was, like, really little. And, like, it was about a little witch that lived in the moon.
3: Oh, yeah.
4: It's the best book I ever read.
3: Yeah.
4: But I can't remember the name of it.
3: Okay.
4: It was quite a thick book. It was a paper. It wasn't a hardback. And I think I read it about 10 times.
3: Okay. It wasn't called The Girl Who Drank the Moon?
4: Well, when was that written?
3: Well, maybe not actually, because that's 2017.
4: Like, this book was really, really special because she lived in the moon and she came down to Earth, but it wasn't, you know, science fiction. It was like, and it had a really, I can't remember if it had a good ending, but it was a really awesome book. But, yeah, I do. I recently started reading again, and the book that I got from Down the Hill, where I go to get stamps and stuff, I just picked it out randomly, and it's very simple to read, and it's about the great potato famine.
3: Oh, yes.
4: An island.
3: Mm.
4: And like, it blew me away because it's sort of like, it is a proper book, but it's in sort of like poetry. And I never really got into history. Like, I had a really good education, but when it came to history, we were only really taught certain things.
3: Mm.
4: And I've got such a better understanding of my father. Like, this book absolutely blew me away.
3: So, was your father from Ireland?
4: Yeah, and it's a children's book.
3: Oh, yeah.
4: But it's, like, I wouldn't, I'd say about maybe a 10-year-old. Oh, no, not really, depending. But, yeah, like, this book, I've already read it 3 times.
3: Well, that's good. I mean, it says, it sounds like you're on your way to building up the collection again as well. So a book, a children's book, about a witch that lives in the moon. Look, that's exactly what I Googled, but it came up with what I told you, which wasn't helpful, and that was a more recent book of 2017. If you like historical fiction, Kathy, rather than just reading, because history can be very, very dry to read, can't it? And when you wrap a story around it, historical fiction is great. Frank McCourt writes a really good book if you like Irish history. Frank McCourt, Kenneth Follett, Sebastian Faulks. I don't know. There's so many good authors. It's interesting that you just chose the book randomly as well. That's really choosing a book by its cover. People say silly things, don't they? They'll say, don't choose a book by its cover. Don't be stupid. It's why it's got a cover. So that you'll choose it. It's why people wear makeup and clothes. You know, so that don't choose a book by its cover. What an absolutely ridiculous saying. It's like, that's how I choose a bottle of wine. You know, the sexiest picture of a meadow or something. Oh, that looks like a great wine. How can you tell? Oh, the artist is amazing. 28 past 3. Thank you, Kathy. 0800 80 1080. 9292 to text. Hi there, Matthew.
5: Yeah, hi there, Roman. First of all, excuse my croggy voice tonight. I sound like a frog under the pond. Is there a new law change that you're talking about tonight that involves people that are obviously not police officers, that are involved in police work?
3: No, they're not police people. They're just people. You can make a citizen's arrest. You always could, but they've made a change to the laws. And they've made it clear about what you can and can't do to make a citizen's arrest.
5: Right. So I was thinking along the lines, when I did work in security a long time ago, there was always the apprehension of the citizen's arrest, is that you could never physically touch the person, but you could follow them with a security camera and microphone to apprehend them, to have them arrested. But is this the law that has changed? Is that clear what you're saying? I probably wasn't listening properly.
3: No, that's right. So previously the power of a citizen's arrest only applied, it's like Monty Python, it only applied between 9 at night and 6 in the morning. And yeah, it was a weird kind of, so they've changed the legislation to make it easier for people. But you do have to be very careful, because even if you think you know how to handle yourself, that could turn pear-shaped. But also, if you hurt the person and you haven't done things properly, you could be arrested for assault.
5: Mm. Yeah, no, I kind of understand. So, like, so if someone's going to do new security, as an elderly person, if someone's going to go through, you know, young people go through new security training, they're going to have new measures in place, because obviously in New Zealand, we don't have security guards that carry, pepper spray and all that and can apprehend somebody, because our country, New Zealand, in my due respect, has not got that violent yet that security guards need to carry pepper spray, but they're, yes.
3: Well, I think it depends on where you are. There was a situation last week at Sylvia Park, a big mall in Auckland, where people would have been wondering what the heck was going to happen with someone running in with a firearm. So when you say we haven't quite got that violent, I think we're just as bad, probably just not on the same scale.
5: Hmm.
3: Yeah. Oh, well, there we go. So there we are. You can read up about it, Matthew. You can cavort around your local suburb and practice the art of citizen's arrest. I actually can't think of anything worse. I don't think I've ever thought about whether I could or couldn't. I think it's more a case of, can I help this person? And I've come across some horrific situations in the past. One of them was on a riverbed on a very hot summer's day. And you could drive down this riverbed. It was the Ruamahanga River, not far from Carterton. So everybody's down there. Lots and lots of people. Almost like a beach. And you just keep driving until you find a place that's a bit further away from people. And we could hear a woman screaming, And the screaming went on and on. And I said to my wife at the time and my girls, who were only quite little, I'm just going to run around the corner of the river. It was a bend. I was going to go and see what's going on. And as I got around, I could see a woman standing in the river and a man standing over her throwing stones. And she was screaming, and a lot of her swimwear

0: was kind of ripped. They've obviously had a bit of a fight. She's moved into the river to try and get away from him. And she saw me coming, please help me, please. And he was saying, don't you come any closer. And he was a big unit. I'm not a big unit. He certainly was. And I thought, oh, yeah. And they had dogs in a ute, in the cab of the ute. They were absolutely going nuts. So it was 50 shades of horrible. So I just carried on running down the riverbed until I came to people and I said, have you got a cell phone? Has someone got a cell phone? And I told them the story. Some of them came back with me and we've made a call to the police. I don't think the police were able to get there. But it was more the fact that people came and there were some very brave young women who were quite challenging to this guy while remaining far enough away from him. Horrible situation. Domestic violence at the river. So could I have made a citizen's arrest? No. He would have kung-fu'd me into the river. It would have been terrible. But I think just doing the right thing of telling people, I've called the police, you need to calm down. And I think once he saw what was going on, he realised it wasn't looking good for him. So yeah, as opposed to thrusting someone's arm up their back and reading them their rights and going through a process, not that you're doing all of that. That's just not me, I don't think. What are your thoughts? 2724 0800 80 1080.
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2: 25 to 4. If you've just tuned in too, the whole thing around books is interesting. From the point of view that big AI companies are buying huge orders of secondhand books right around the world, including New Zealand. One big bookstore in Wellington has said they will refuse to fulfill the orders. They were until they realised what was going on. These books have the spines removed, the pages are scanned, and companies like Anthropic end up having all that intellectual property of a book in their system. Is that preservation of a book, or is that them having the rights to all of that? So if you want to read it, you will need to pay them. Let me know what you think about that and whether or not that makes you want to keep your books for longer. I'll keep good books that you refer back to, not really novels. I'll never read those again, even though they're so good or so bad, like Wuthering Heights. That was about 2 weeks of my life I'll never get back. 2424. Hi there, Clarence.
3: Good morning, Roman. Yes, interesting group of subjects you've got there. One of them, I'd like to make a little correction on your slight misquotation. Don't judge a book by its cover. It's not the book. It's a metaphor for people. Don't judge a person by what they look like. I might look scruffy and old and that, but behind that, unless you get to know the person, you can dismiss a person like me. I'm almost invisible, or I'm very obviously in your presence because I've got a beard, I'm little, and...
2: Yes, I'm very aware of the personification beyond the book analogy. I understand that. But once again, you don't walk into a room and go, oh, that person's so ugly, I can't wait to talk to them, do you? You are drawn to people that you're attracted to. And the same thing goes with books or a bottle of wine with a nice label. The wine might be vinegar, but the label could be incredible.
3: Yes, that's right. Now the risk assessment thing, recounting of the beach incident,

0: and it puts them into the mindset that, hey, this is not all right, you know. And with the shop people, it's these rules that I was listening to Tim Roxburgh going on about shop staff getting involved in arresting, you know, citizens arresting shoplifters. And he immediately leaps to the idea that this is going to suddenly change the psychology of people who are sneak thieves into premeditated, violent,
1: idiots.
0: Robbery.
1: No?
0: Robbery with violence.
1: Oh, yes.
0: It's, it's a totally different type of psychology. They go there with a weapon, with the intention of threatening or harming. Those shoplifters are people who sneak around and take the opportunity. Probably some of them are kids doing it for a dare to join a group or something like that.
1: So Clarence, I don't think that the change, the amendment to the legislation of the Crimes Amendment Bill, I don't think that's going to change a lot of thinking for many of us, is it?
0: No. But I've been in a situation where I've stopped a robbery at a TAB.
1: Mm.
0: And there were three of them and one of me and a sole woman on duty.
1: What did you do?
0: Someone mentioned that it was like a dark situation where I was waiting for a bus, and it just felt wrong. When you've done martial arts, you get a sort of a sixth sense of a situation. I thought, I don't like where I'm waiting for this bus for the next 25 minutes. I'm going to go where it's better lit, and there happened to be a TAB up the road in New Lynn, not New Lynn Market. And when I was just watching some races on the screen, and there were two other men in there. They were known to each other, and I hadn't met them before. And this wad of chewing gum hit the wall over in the corner to make everybody look over there. It was very clever. And this about 19-year-old male ran in and jumped up on the counter of the TAB and stuck his hand in the till.
1: Yeah.
0: And I did the thing that you wouldn't expect. I was about two-thirds his size. I ran towards him and knocked him to the ground, tackled him, put him in a headlock.
1: Good Lord, what came over you? Was it just like, I just feel, is that you, Clarence? Would you normally feel that courageous?
0: It was nothing to do with courage. This coward was attacking a sole occupant woman and trying to rob the shop. And I hit him in a headlock, and he had two mates outside. And I'd observed going in that the door opened inwards. And I had my umbrella with me, and I commanded to one of the other staff in a commanding way. I threw my umbrella to them. I said, wedge the door shut. Don't let his mates in.
1: Mm.
0: You know, because I knew it could only go one way.
1: Yeah.
0: And one of them picked it up and did the right thing while I held this guy down. He was really struggling to try to get away. I said, I used some expletives because I thought this would be the thing he'd understand. I won't use them on air. And I said, you picked the wrong shop tonight, mate.
1: Mm.
0: and they held those guys out. They kicked and booted the door and that, but fortunately the umbrella held. It bent a bit. And the TAB sent me a lovely letter from Pauline, the sole occupant proprietor.
1: Yeah.
0: And they thanked me and paid for my umbrella and said I was brave and all this. And I said, well, and the police got this guy, and they'd been looking for him. He'd been going up and down service stations and dairies and things and doing the same thing with his two mates.
1: Well, I think it's very brave. Clarence, very brave indeed, yeah. I think the expletives would only help sort of boost that courage and create that atmosphere of the guy taking you seriously as well. Lucky you had an umbrella. The old chewing gum against the wall trick, eh? Wow, I didn't see that one coming. I've never heard of such a distraction, but it worked. Well, it didn't work, did it? That's the point. Yeah, back in the day, I guess,

0: the TABs would have had a lot of cash in the till. I'm surprised, given the good service, Clarence, I'm surprised they didn't buy you a horse. That would have been far more fitting for your work. 1724. Thanks, Clarence. 0800 80 1080 to come through.
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0: 1624. Hi there, Shane.
8: Hi, mate. Can you hear me?
0: Loud and clear.
8: Long story short, mate. My name's Shane Grinnell. I was injured in the... It's totally off topic. I don't know what you're talking about, but I'm nocturnal. I've actually got a brain injury now. I was injured in the 2010 earthquake. I was opening a bakery in Littleton. And unfortunately, on my open day, it fell down on me and gave me a head, neck and back injury. For the last 15 years, I've been receiving treatment. I won't name the practice and I won't name the doctor yet, but I've been mistreated. It's now getting investigated by the Disability Commission and the Medical Council. Unfortunately, mate, I've ended up with permanent brain damage. Over the last 15 years, I never got sent back to ACC. Now, listen, it's not ACC's fault. I'm a man that's calling out for help, and I'm getting the help. But it's not ACC's fault. They're confused because they haven't seen me since 2011. Now, the last 15 years, I've been on job seekers with MSD. So they've been looking after me really well. I mean, I can't actually fault them, but they can only help me to a certain extent. Now, because I keep getting put off for 2 years, I have tried to work in this time and run another business, but unfortunately, due to my head injury, I keep passing out, so on. Now, I trusted my doctor. This will obviously be made public at some time. Obviously, it has to be once the report's done. This is a senior doctor. I expected better from her. I keep getting sent to ED over the years for various things. This doesn't just cover my brain injury, by the way. Like, I've just had all my teeth ripped out and replaced through mistreatment. Another instance, just I don't mind talking about this. I'm open with my brain injury. I'm quite blunt. Anyways, I was getting treated for piles for 20 days. Now, I keep going back in and saying, look, this isn't piles. Anyways, I ended up waking up one night in a fetal position. I called the ambulance. They rushed me in. I was rushed into surgery for anal abscesses. I was riddled through my intestines. Now, this is just the tip of the iceberg. This is probably only about 4 years of treatment. Now, this is going to be huge because, I mean, all she had to do was refer me back to ACC in 2011 and I would have got the right treatment. But now, I'm left currently brain damaged, and it's been confirmed. Now, what confirmed that was MSD have been scratching their head, going, why are we putting Shane on job seekers for a two-year block? So every 2 years, I have to prove my brain injury, which is wrong because I've run Brain Injury New Zealand. They're really concerned because I should have had a license issued to me when I got injured in 2010, which states that I have a brain injury. And on the back of that card, it states what I may do or how I may act. Now, over the course of 15 years, yes, I have had road rage incidents. Yes, I have had incidents in public. And I've had to go on my phone and Google my name and bring up the news articles from 2010 to show them that I've got a brain injury. Now, I've been fighting for my own health for 15 years. It's been a hell of a battle. A hell of a battle.
0: Do you have any advocacy, Shane? Is there someone beyond the Disability Commissioner?
8: So what happened was, how the system works, you get a hold of the Disability Commissioner, you put your thoughts to them. Now, they fill the report, send you the report, you okay the report. Now, they're taking this very seriously because it's not just me. I mean, I got sent for early dementia, right, just recently because there's files missing on the computer. So this certain doctor has not been filling in files. It honestly sounds far-fetched, but it's very true, and it is all going to come out. It's going to be huge. Now,
0: look, Shane, I can't, there's nothing I can do apart from listen to your story, and I'm sure there's a whole lot more you could go through. I literally do not have the time to go through it all right now. And what I'd like to know, though, is at any point if things change for you, better or worse, I'd like you to get in touch, because that's a fascinating predicament. Fascinating is the wrong word. It sounds like hell. But I think it's fascinating for other people to know how you're progressing. And of course, the way that you feel about your mistreatment, there could be any sort of sense of justification from the doctor involved who's trying to challenge that, and that's not something we can do on air for legal reasons, of course. So I'm not dismissing you with your story. I'm actually fascinated by it. And I think a lot of people would just feel over that period of 15 years, that's a heck of a long time to be fighting for something, isn't it? So keep me posted, and feel free to email as well if there's it sounds like you have got the right support, though. But if you do want to email and continue discussing that, if that's something you'd like me to do something with, I can help, maybe. I don't know. Roman at newstalkzb.co.nz. Thank you, Shane. 10:24.
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8: 924 Mike and Noel. I know you're waiting patiently. I'll get to you as soon as I can. Hi there, John.
9: Hello. Sorry, I rang you last week about electricity company. Now, I found one.
8: Oh, yeah.
9: But the problem is the company I found, you know, I've researched this since I last spoke to you, and I found the company. Now, this company says I have to have a passport. They say I have to have a driver's license. I say I don't have these things. And see, I don't want digital companies and all that. We won't go into all that. But look, and then I said, what else? What are the alternatives? And they said the alternatives are an 18-plus card. Well, that would cost me $70. I'm not going to get that. Now, I told them I had a gold card with a picture in. I told them that in the last budget. They're going to make the gold card with the picture in equivalent to a passport, so people don't have to go through this hell. So I told them all this, and I said I had a birth certificate. I said, what's wrong with a New Zealand birth certificate? But their agenda is you got, I tell you, passport, driver's license, 18-plus card, international driver's license. You know, it's blinky nonsense.
8: Well, then just don't use them.
9: Huh? No, they're the cheapest one, so I do want to use them.
8: Well, it doesn't sound like you can.
9: Well, I don't know. That's why I'm ringing you. But anyway, putting that apart from that, you see, to open a bank account, you can now use a gold card with your picture in. You can now use a birth certificate. Now, they, you know, this is a bank. Never own a silly electricity company. So to me, there's no logic behind their thinking, the people who made these irrational decisions in their company.
8: What's the name of the power company?
9: It's Mercury.
8: Mercury?
9: I took notice of that lady who rang in, remember?
8: And so how much cheaper are they? Are they so much cheaper that you're determined?
9: They're a lot cheaper. So, see, this is why I can't just throw it in. They're a lot cheaper.
8: Well, then, look, the only thing I'd suggest, John, is that if you're hell-bent on being with Mercury and they tell you that you need to have whatever, then you're just going to have to, because they can do what they want. Within reason, they can actually do what they want. It's their company. And I don't know, it does sound pretty weird to want all that kind of ID. You're not taking money from them. You're giving them money. Don't you think they'd be more happy and more obliging for someone that wants to be a customer? Very strange, but thank you, John. Good to get the update as well. I know you've been chasing the cheap power for a long time. Aren't we all? Aren't we all? Politicians included. Everyone wants cheap power in one form or another. 624, thank you. Hi there, Mike. Sorry.
10: Operator, can you patch me through to planet Earth?
8: Isn't it weird? The poor guy, I just want to be a customer. I just want to have my heater and I want to get my fridge running. Oh, we need some ID. We need 12 forms of blood. We need a hair sample and one of your grandchildren.
10: And a skin sample and a swab of the mouth.
8: Yes, and a quick IQ test, which you must pass with 100%. Just what the heck's all that about?
10: I don't know. I'm with Mercury. Never had that problem.
8: Oh, okay.
10: Anyway, shouldn't laugh, but yeah. Now, who is the nutjob politician that pushed through under the House of Urgency this law of citizens' arrest? I'd like to see that politician go out there and apply that law in person.
8: Well, in fairness to Paul Goldsmith, the Justice Minister, he's only made amendments to it, because before it was Monty Python hours, you could only do a citizen's arrest between 9 p.m. and 6 a.m. So you're going to look at your watch and say, oh, look, I'd love to arrest you, but it's too late.
1: Yeah. Oh, look, is it time to go out and do a citizen's arrest? No, it's 2 minutes to nine. You can't do that.
8: Oh, that's just a very, well, that, so that's all changed. Would you be likely to step in, regardless of the change?
1: Absolutely not.
8: No.
1: Absolutely not. Listening to what's been going down would say to me, you step in, you're going to be up the wazoo without a paddle.
8: Mm.
1: Because who's going to go, oh, yeah, okay, I don't mind if you arrest me as a citizen. It's not going to happen.
8: Well,
1: it's Fantasia.
8: I'm thinking more of a situation where I'm thinking of, say, someone in a supermarket who's being pushed around. It's looking a bit violent. I'm not too scared. I'm not too bothered by someone running out the door with 12 legs of lamb shoved down their undies. But when someone's actually being assaulted, you know, any normal person's going to say something. Hey, what are you doing? Or I'm phoning the police. But to leap in there. There's just been so many tragedies. There was a stabbing. Do you remember that stabbing of a father of a young family in Auckland? It's a long time ago now. He stepped in to help and was stabbed. And you've really got to know, even if you know how to handle yourself, that sort of stuff can still happen, right? Good on you, Mike. Thank you. Nice to hear from you. Hi there, Noel.
2: Yeah, morning, Raymond. Hey, like you were talking about, and something's going down like that.
8: Yeah.
2: I reckon what you should do, let's get that police stance, you know, with your feet apart and make a gun out of your hand.
8: Oh.
2: Point it and scream, freeze, this is a citizen's arrest.
8: Wow. Do you reckon that'll work?
2: Yeah, everybody will turn around like, what the heck?
8: Yeah, but the first thing they're going to say is, are your fingers loaded?
2: Yeah, it's a good one, right? But so long story short, Roman.
8: Yes.
2: My daughter, a month ago, confronted a domestic going on.
8: Mm.
2: Yeah, my wife and my daughter were waiting for the laundry to dry, and a car pulled up in front of them. They're in the car park by themselves. And my daughter was watching this car, and it started rocking and rolling, and feet started, and she jumped out. She just jumped out. My wife didn't even know what was going on.
8: Okay. Now, Noel, this is a story which hasn't ended, but I need to move on. But you can wait if you want to. It sounds like we need to hear the end of your story. Sounds like a cracker. Frightening.
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15: In this update, wage growth has dipped below zero for the first time in over a year as the cost of living continues to rise. The latest Employment Hero Jobs report draws on data from more than 2,000 businesses and 85,000 employees. The report says wages were down 0.1% month on month in July and 0.4% year on year. Employment Hero NZ General Manager Neil Webster says it's putting a lot of pressure on workers.
16: If prices are going up 4%, and your wages are, on average, are actually going backwards, it's a real tough situation to be in.
15: The ACT Party is promising a reset in government agencies, ending what it calls race-based hiring if it's re-elected. This includes removing good employer requirements from public service legislation and prohibiting agencies from resourcing any cultural or spiritual practices in the workplace. Leader David Seymour says relevant cultural requirements will remain.
17: So if, for example, you are involved in negotiating treaty settlement, then yes, it would be very helpful to know the correct tikanga, but if you're a financial controller in the bowels of some other government department, then it's completely irrelevant.
15: An investigation is now underway into the origin of the fire at the Botany Downs shopping centre yesterday morning. Fire and Emergency says the blaze was reported around 9:30 in an air conditioning unit on the roof of a three-storey building attached to the mall. They say smoke was also reported in the movie theatres in the building. The fire was out shortly before midday. 2 years of research is aimed at understanding our unique ecosystems. The Bioeconomy Science Institute is developing tools for land managers to protect naturally rare environments. These include geothermal areas and gravel beaches. It says many change with the wind, waves and storms, making it hard to spot emerging threats. Senior researcher Adrian Monk says they're in danger as we speak.
18: This is mostly because they occur in an environment that's often adjacent to human activities and vulnerable to land use change, weed invasions, and in some cases, climate change.
15: Conservationists hope predator control efforts are paying off after a surge in bat numbers in Nelson Tasman's Kahurangi National Park. Hannah Feck reports.
19: Monitoring detected the long-tail bats an average of 6.75 times per night in February, up from 1.79 when monitoring began in 2018. One site near the Heathy River saw more than 500 bats pass over three separate nights. Department of Conservation Technical Advisor Moira Pride says it's a great sign trapping is working across the valley.
15: Guard dogs, sit. New security drones are here to take your place. Skyguard from Red Badge is an autonomous drone that lives on site in its own secure docking station, running patrols and responding when an alarm is triggered anywhere on site. Red Badge General Sales Manager Ben Small says remote pilots can take control of the drone when needed.
20: In a situation where, say, an intruder's on site, they fly the drone over the person, they shine a spotlight on them and they can speak to them through an onboard speaker. If they leave the site, our pilots can then track the person or the vehicle for kilometres using the digital zoom of the drone.
15: In sport, Erica Fairweather's capped off a strong campaign at the 2026 Pan Pacific Swimming Championships in California. She's won bronze in the women's 800 metres freestyle, her third medal at the event. Clueless Clairbert came seventh in the 200 metres individual medley final. Assistant coach Neil Barnes is pleased with the All Blacks' development over their three games against South African club sides. The All Blacks beat the Bulls 50-19 in Pretoria for a third straight win. Barnes says they want more.
21: When you think of our first game against the Stormers, we got showed up a little bit in our Maldi set piece side of it, but we've made some shifts in that. Still got more to do. But the awesome thing is we're creating a lot of opportunities. Just unfortunately, our skill set tonight didn't let us execute as much as we'd like.
15: The first test against the Springboks is coming up on Sunday morning. Bangladesh produced one of the great test cricket upsets, beating Australia by 9 wickets in Darwin. The Tigers chased 57 to win on day 4 after skittling their host for 284. Spinner Mehedi Maraz took 5 second innings wickets and says they had to reset after losing the warm-up match.
22: It's a great opportunity for us in this condition. After a long time we came here and there are very good team and there are world-class team. They have lots of good players and if we beat them, it would be great for our country and our cricket.
15: That's news and sport. I'm Joe Gilfillan.
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24: News Talk ZB Weather Watch 24/7 for Monday the 17th of August for Northland, Auckland and Coromandel Peninsula. Scattered showers clearing to fine by this morning. Waikato to Taumaranui and Taupo, including the Bay of Plenty, showers clearing to fine before dawn. Areas of morning frosts. Taranaki to Kapiti, partly cloudy, isolated showers inland this afternoon. Gisborne to Wairarapa, also Taihape and Wellington. Occasional showers, heavy in the Wairoa district before dawn. Showers clearing in Wellington by evening. Snow may affect higher roads overnight. Nelson and Buller to Fiordland, mainly fine, but showers around Fiordland. Marlborough, Canterbury and Otago, excluding Clutha, mainly fine, but a few showers around and about north of Banks Peninsula, clearing this morning, scattered showers this afternoon or this evening. Southland and Clutha, becoming cloudy this morning with some showers. The Chatham Islands, your Monday, occasional showers clearing by this evening. The warmest place is still Waikawau Bay, 10. And the coldest is still Twizel, actually, on minus 6.
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24: Morning to you, welcome in. It's Monday, the 17th of August. I'm Roman Travers. I'm here through till 5 this morning. If you would like to call, you're more than welcome. Anything you're normally using as a phone, including a phone, will be a free phone call, 0800 80 1080. There is a charge when you text, but it's small, on 9292. And my email is roman@newstalkzb.co.nz.

0: 8:04, a very good morning to you. Yeah, very cold conditions and the desert road is still closed. I've not had an update on that, but if you're sitting there and you've seen the lights change for it to open or the gates are open, let me know. State Highway 1, Rangipo to Waiuru, the desert road. It's been closed since last night at about 9 p.m. It was closed with snow and the detour route for those heading northbound. There's a lot of turns. And this isn't really for the truck drivers and courier drivers and regular commuters on the road. This is more for people who are going, wow, can't wait to go on the desert road for the first time. You won't be able to. So the detour route, which will add about 40 minutes to your trip, if you're heading north and you're about to hit the desert road, you'll need to turn left onto State Highway 49, right onto State Highway 4, right onto State Highway 47, another right-hand turn onto State Highway 46, and then you're back onto State Highway 1. Reverse that if you're heading southbound. Yeah, it's 40 minutes extra, but it beats sitting waiting for the gates to open. They may not for a long time. Who knows? If you are one of the trucks sitting on that road, if you're one of the workers doing all the work to try and open things up, if you're sitting in a shop somewhere in Waiuru or something, let me know what it's like. It'd be good to hear from you. Get your live report. 10:04, 0800 80 1080, 9292 on the text. So, yeah, there's been a lot of talk over the weekend about bits and pieces to do with politics. Q&A with Jack Tame had the Opportunity Party leader, Kwile Wong, talking about basically making politics cleaner and campaigning and advocacy and all that kind of stuff, getting that sorted out. And also having a look at donations beyond, I think it was $30,000, wasn't it? Even though they themselves are using that, she's explained, we need to do that to get known, to get the publicity, to get in, and then make the changes. Te Pāti Māori had their election strategy launch campaign in Gisborne over the weekend. And from what I've gleaned from that, which isn't a heck of a lot, there wasn't much. If you were there, let me know what else you know about it. But they want you to give them their candidate vote and give the party vote to the left bloc. And Labour's already commented on that, basically just saying thanks very much. So I haven't heard anything of substance from them. Well, forever is the answer. But this with this launch in Gisborne, if you were there and you heard more about it, let me know. Erica Stanford confirming she did not challenge for the leadership. Speaking in her first media appearance this week, it was over the weekend. I think the words have been very carefully chosen. I didn't challenge for the leadership. Does not mean you weren't involved with some form of the challenge, but I'm not saying she was or wasn't, but it certainly wasn't one man on his own. That would never have happened. The citizens' arrest laws have changed. They've always been there, but it was very odd. You could only make one between 9 at night and 6 in the morning. That's all changed. And the details are quite prolific about what you can and can't do. And regardless of all of that, I don't think you go into that brain set of, oh, there's something terrible. Now, what are the limits around? You just don't do it. You're either in there helping or you're not. And I don't know that most of us would be too concerned about the police saying, well, you've actually hurt that person. We probably will have to charge you with assault. Because if you've done the right thing in a situation that's witnessed and you've helped someone, it'd be pretty strange for the police to pursue with an assault charge, wouldn't it? I think most people, oddly these days, I'm not one of them, most people seem to pull out their phones and start filming instead of helping. And that footage can be very helpful later on, but in the sense of that person needs help, are you more likely or less likely to leap in and the citizen's arrest, I don't know. It comes with a lot of risks, of course, but it might be something you're more prepared to do than others. Secondhand books, the sales are absolutely booming, and a lot of people are blaming that on AI, particularly those in secondhand bookshops where the orders are huge and constant. Huge sales. A lot of these sales are going directly to AI firms who remove the spine of the book and scan the pages into their systems. They say it's for improving data sets, improving the intelligence of AI, But this, it's not the end of it. So they're destroying the books. The books then get absolutely pulped, destroyed, composted, never to exist on the shelves of any bookshop again. Some of the booksellers have said, well, you know, it's not all bad because sometimes they've got thousands of copies of a book that was very popular but doesn't sell anymore. They gave an example of The Da Vinci Code, a very popular book in its time. So maybe, I don't know. I don't like the idea of one particular company having the rights to something that you used to be able to go and buy in a bookshop, brand new or secondhand, or get in a library, and all of a sudden no one has it apart from an AI company. Or a library, hopefully. Now, that's what we've been talking about. Feel free to get into any of that, 0800 80 1080. I'll catch up on your texts as well. Now, there's a wonderful thing that you're going to be able to see if you're in Auckland, but not for a very long time. If you're into your heritage, if you're into your architecture, this is something you may want to see. It's been hidden for more than seven decades. It's a tower that really helped to define Auckland's Queen Street on the skyline. And it's been there, but it's been hiding in plain sight. And now for just a few weeks, you'll be able to go and see it. If you're in Auckland at any point, make sure you dial this up. I'm actually planning a big walk at some point where I'll walk from where I live down to the city and I'm going to go and have a look. So if you look above the scaffolding that's surrounding the historic St. James Theatre, there's a very ornate piece of the city's past and it's now visible. It's got gold detailing, deep reds and blues, and it remains the theatre's original Spanish mission-style tower. It's quite visible now for a brief time from Queen Street. It's the first time you'll be able to see it in more than 70 years. You might be of an age where you remember that grand tower and you might remember why it was covered up. That original St. James Theatre was designed by an architect called Henry Eli White, opened July the 5th, 1928. But in 1953, Auckland was preparing to welcome the brand new Queen Elizabeth II and the Duke of Edinburgh. And the theatre and the city actually were given a modern makeover. The tower's very ornate frontage was boxed in behind a new facade, metal sheeting and neon signage giving the theatre a more contemporary post-war appearance was applied to that beautiful big tower. And there was a running joke at the time. There was a running joke about the Queen visiting cities around the world because she'd just been crowned and off she went around the world to be introduced to her subjects. And essentially the joke was that the Queen thinks the world smells like fresh paint. Everywhere she was going, everywhere got a facelift. So Queen Elizabeth attended performances at the St. James three times during her reign. And other members of the royal family also visited after decades. It's incredible to know that this theatre is getting the big revamp, the St. James Theatre. The old pictures of how it used to look, just stunning. It is going to be absolutely beautiful. There is archival footage from her 1953 visit, capturing the excitement around her arrival. So while fashions have come and gone, and they thought out with the old and with the new, they put the cladding over the tower and the neon signs. I'd love to know where the neon signs went. I love neon signs. Very expensive to make these days. So it's survived because of what's going on at the moment, and then they're peeling back the layers and they're looking to see what's in behind there. They have found some amazing things. So this tower above the St. James Theatre, covered up for 70 years, you might want to go and have a look at that. You might have memories of how it looked at the time too before it fell into disrepair. It's a Category 1 heritage building as well. Well worth going to have a look. They've had some big acts in there as well. It wasn't just some tin pot little theatre. Apart from the Queen, who of course did not perform there, they did have people like Sir Laurence Olivier, James Brown, Miles Davis, Joni Mitchell over the years. It's a $15 million and more project to get this back up and running again. The main auditorium of the theatre is expected to accommodate 1,480 people. And there's a new basement, black box venue, which they're calling it, which is going to be developed with the capacity for 1,200 people. So it's hard to see that from the street. It doesn't look that big, but it certainly has the capacity. And you'll know from some of the wonderful theatres around the country that have been done up, like the St. James in Wellington, the old Opera House as well. There's some beautiful buildings around of that era. Thankfully, they haven't all been bowled, and this one's on its way back to a new life. So yeah, go and catch that if you want to. I certainly will. Something that you probably won't see again. I'm not sure why they're covering it back up again, but yeah. It's been hidden away for 70 years. Oh, Roman, is that chap waiting to tell the end of his story? Says a text. No. No, I asked him to wait and he couldn't wait. Yeah, off he went. That's okay, though. Yes. Anyway, it was quite the cracking story, wasn't it? Roman, I've loved and had German shepherds for decades. With the citizens' arrest amendments, do you think we'll be able to let our dogs loose on the bad people? Bring back the bounties. Thanks, Roman. Oh, no, you're getting a bit carried away there. No, that's certainly not something you'll be able to do. Can't think of anything worse than being chased by a German shepherd. Ooh. Roman, can an immigrant make a citizen's arrest? That's actually quite funny. I think you're being funny, but yes. Yes, no, no, I don't know. Now, regarding John's call, wanting to get electricity from Mercury and then wanting 50 shades of everything in terms of identification, and that seemed quite bizarre, didn't it? Roman, John should get a signed affidavit from a JP as proof of identity. It might have been one of the things they mentioned. He's quite determined to find the cheapest electricity, and he says he's done all his research, and for him, it's Mercury. Yeah, what's that all about? You want to be a customer. I want to give you money on a regular basis. Why would you need all that ID for a power company? I don't know. What am I missing there? 21 past 4, 0800 80 1080. 9292, the text.
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6: James Doolan is the strategic director of the Hotel Councils with us. So someone turns up in a hotel room and pays it. Doesn't matter what you call it or how you do it, does it?
7: ACT's doing something a little bit different. They're not creating a new tax, but they're the first party to acknowledge the fundamental problem we have. A huge amount of tax is collected from tourists, but not enough of it goes back to the local communities that host the tourists. So ACT are saying they're not going to create a new $1 charge. They're just going to share out some of the central government tax. I welcome the idea. They're the first major political party to acknowledge the problem.
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0: 23 past four. I don't think a lot's going to change with the amendments to the laws, which have now enabled us all to make a citizen's arrest. What's changed? I think New Zealanders are very good. Yeah, you're with complete strangers, lots of complete strangers, at a gig, at the pub, in the supermarket, walking through town. Usually as soon as things go pear-shaped, people step in, people want to help. They're not going to suddenly go, oh, can someone just Google up those new laws around the citizen's arrest? I just want to be sure that I'm not, no one's going to think like that. You generally do what you need to do, and if the police need to charge you because you've hurt someone in the process, then that's just part of it, right? I don't think most of us would avoid that, but personal safety, right? Make sure that you're safe. And also, I think you're more likely to step in if you've got support from other people around you. Don't you find that happens normally in a car crash? Oh, was at that garage project bar. Maybe it was like, actually, it's probably 2 years ago now. And a car drove into the back of another car. The young woman at the front in the car was really upset. I was trying to say to her, can you get out of the car? You need to get out of the car because it's in the middle of the road. Other people from around the area were sort of walking over and helping, slowing the traffic down. And the police were quite quick to get there. That's not a citizen's arrest, but it's kind of like, well, you just instinctively want to help, don't you? It's a different story if you've got to tackle someone and force their arm up their backside and quote all sorts of laws and things. And just remember, you're not allowed to restrict breathing or kneel on their back or their neck or anything like that. You don't want to be an absolute idiot about it. I would say for most people, the fact that you've said to them, I can see what you're doing, you're being an idiot, someone here is filming you, we've called the police. Most people, unless they're absolutely high as a kite on some wacky drug, are going to probably reduce their crazy enthusiasm to be an idiot. Would you step in and help? 0800 80 1080 9292 is the text. Roman, Mercury's credit check process can only use the NZ passport or license under the license number or passport number and name / date of birth. Yeah, okay. Well, that's what he was saying. I just don't understand why they want all of that. Roman, isn't it time Kiwis are enabled to also conduct extrajudicial judgments, especially to prosecute the hordes arrested by citizens? Power to the people, Roman, and power to the bottom party. Oh, thank you. Yes, that's, wow, marketing works. We changed the name of our political party from the Party Party to the Bottom Party, and you're catching on already. The bottom is an acronym for better option than the opportunity, obviously, mate. I didn't say it was good, but it's, you know, quite catchy. Roman, the adventures of Clarence and his chewing gum act. Being an ex-jockey, he would have ridden into the sunset after his heroics. Yes, it was a cracking story, wasn't it? Oh, who would ever think of throwing chewing gum at a wall to cause a distraction, but it seemed to work. Roman, the library, a fragile history, princes, collectors, bookworms to thieves, the extraordinary history of the library from Alexandria to the age of Google. Thanks. Wow, yeah. As much as I think libraries are important, I couldn't tell you the last time I'd set foot in one. Could I? No. I don't think libraries and I get on that well. Someone's always telling me to shut up. Shh. Oh, okay. They're not that quiet anymore, are they? I think Wellington Library is quite a busy, bustling place. Anyway, moving on. 27 past four. The citizen's arrest. The scanning of books into AI company systems and then the shredding of the books. That sounds like a dystopian kind of a movie gone wrong, doesn't it? Sounds like a terrible Netflix series, but it's real and it's happening. 0800 80 1080. Are you happy with that or not? Do you love AI? Are you running towards it or running away from it? Let me know.
8: 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James Daniels over and out for now.
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9: 29 past 4. Only here till 5 this morning, so get in while stocks last. Hi there, Chris.
10: Hi there, Roman. Just wanted to make a comment on that text just recently where the guy was suggesting that he let his German Shepherds go and to retain the burglar.
9: Yes.
10: Not a very good idea, really.
9: No.
10: Mine just sitting in the back of the car or walking along beside me is enough to let them know, well, if I don't really want you doing that. And they usually look at the shepherd and they usually decide not to do it. So
9: yeah.
10: I think that's the better option.
9: Yeah, yeah. And also that ability for some people to literally have a strong command to call a dog back. Some people can't do that, can they?
10: No. No, I can get mine back every single time, no problem at all. So if you're going to suggest that you're going to do things like that, well, you better be able to get your dog back before any damage is done to the other person.
9: Oh, you'd certainly be charged in that sense, wouldn't you? That'd be horrific. Yeah.
10: Yeah. Just a quick instance I'll tell you about. I had a guy, I was going down to my mate's, Muzo mate's place in Ratapiki, which is about 12 km the other side of Inglewood and New Plymouth there. And I came down a dip and I was coming up the other side and I didn't realise that they were doing some sort of roadworks, and it was my fault. I was going a little bit first and a little bit fast, and these guys stepped out and they started abusing me, and they walked to the car at 100 miles an hour and they stopped about 10 metres away from the car because they saw these green eyes with a black fur looking at them straight out the window. So they stopped immediately and they said, "Oh, we're sorry. You made a bit of a mistake. Oh, well, old chap, off you go. Have a nice day."
9: Yeah. I don't think I've seen many black shepherds, but they're a very impressive. I wouldn't be scared necessarily, depending on the mood of the dog, but she's a lovely looking dog, right?
10: Yeah.
9: How is she getting on at the moment, Chris? I know she hasn't been in the best of health.
10: So she's not had a very good day yesterday or this morning so far. She's been in and out the door quite a lot, Roman.
9: Yeah.
10: And I'm wondering why she's doing that. She's only out for about a minute and she's back in again. So what's going on there, I don't know, but I'm going to have to try and find out today for some reason.
9: Yeah, that seems is... like okay. Now I've lost track of your surgery date as well.
10: Wednesday morning, Roman, 9 o'clock.
9: What? This Wednesday morning?
10: This Wednesday morning.
9: That's good news.
10: Oh dear, I'm gonna have to give you a ring Friday morning.
9: Do not go and catch a cold from anyone. Avoid people until Wednesday. Yeah.
10: I shall do that, Roman.
9: Yeah. Oh, all the best. Are you going in Tuesday night or in Wednesday morning?
10: Going in 7:30 Wednesday morning.
9: Okay. Good stuff. Good.
10: Thank you so much, mate. I really appreciate it.
9: There's no need for that, Chris, but I'm just very pleased that it's finally happening. You've got over your lurgies, which is good.
10: Yeah, I have. Yes. Thank you, Ben.
9: Yeah, no, you're more than welcome. Lovely to hear from you. Yeah, and when you watch a dog handler, the police have that, they have the German Shepherd on the long rope there must be a point at some point where they have to let it go if someone's, you know, taking off across the neighbourhood. But you would not want that sinking its teeth into your Botox, would you? Or any part of you? That's going to hurt. Well, don't run is the answer. 2625, the citizen's arrest. It won't change anything for me. It might. No, it won't. And my mindset's not going to change. I don't know that I'm going to be the Superman leaping into a situation. I think it's about letting the person know, you know, using a strong voice, telling them you've called 111. I don't know. What else would you do in a very violent situation? Maybe get others with you. I think support in that sort of situation would be helpful. But, yeah, I haven't got a black belt in Tai Chi or Fujitsu, so I don't know. Yeah, I think I'd be just being a bit more judicious, I think, at this age. 2625-0800-801080.
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1: 2425. Hi, Rawhiti.
2: Yeah, good morning, Roman. How are you?
1: Yeah, really good. Thank you. You?
2: Yeah, good, good. Hey, look, I met this Māori guy just on my journeys, just having a talk, right? And he got caught up in the situation he was telling me about. And he said it was like 6 years ago, but there was an incident where someone was acting suspicious in this neighbourhood. He was just casually jogging through. And he got attacked by a police dog.
1: Oh.
2: And he got bitten over 100 times.
1: Oh. Right?
2: And so I'm listening to this guy and I said, oh, I should have gone. So, man, it's bad luck, bro. But, and it was just, and it'd been plagued him for like 6 years. And, I'm not sure where he was going with the story, but geez, wish I could help you out. And I just said to him, he'd been saying that he'd been looking, asking people for help, you know, whether it was compensation or stuff like that. And I said, oh, okay. Well, I just gave him some advice. I said, well, if you've got medical records, you know, so you don't have to talk, they play a big part in that conversation, whatever. And he says, yes, I've got all that stuff. You know, the doctors gave me all the documents. And I said, oh, well, there's also another place you can get these documents where you've got to fill out an application form, you know, that's with the hospital. And, so I just gave him that. And, just to help him out, you know, that he didn't see that.
1: Yeah, so what was the outcome? That information's yours. You can request that. It's your medical information. But what happened with the case against the police?
2: Well, like I said, I just met this guy just on

0: for bites. The only thing more filthy, apparently, the only thing more filthy than a dog's bite is a human's bite. Isn't that disgusting?
1: Ugh.
0: I think I'd rather be bitten by a human, though. Would I? No, I don't know. Anyway, rawhidi, cracking story. Horrible to be in that situation, though. Wrong place, wrong time, all of that. Thank you. Welcome, Brian.
2: Yeah, good morning, Robert. Morning. Christmas Eve Shepherd.
0: Yep.
2: This German Shepherd. I've started a thing called Furry Friends Forever. If somebody loses an animal, or while the animal's alive, if they give me some hair off it, I'll cast a resin figurine with the hair embedded inside it.
0: Oh.
2: So they've got a permanent memento of their animal.
0: Okay, so is the resin just clear resin? You can see the dog here. Okay.
2: It's clear resin. If you use the ashes are grey, and that's a dominant colour, so that overtakes the colour of the figurine, so you end up with a grey animal.
0: Right.
2: If you do it with their hair, you get the actual colour of the dog inside it.
0: Wow. Is that working for you? Are people ordering that?
2: It's slowly starting to take off here.
0: And how do people get in touch with you, Brian?
2: www.furryfriendsforever.co.nz, and that's got all the details.
0: furryfriendsforever.co.nz. Okay.
2: Yep.
0: All right.
2: And the German Shepherd figurine is absolutely stunning.
0: Wow. What gave you the idea?
2: The photos on the website don't do it justice. They really don't.
0: Yeah, okay. So how did you get into this?
2: We lost a dog years ago, and I made a clearing for my life out of it.
0: Mm.
2: And then a daughter lost a shepherd. So I thought, well, what can I do? Just like this little clearing's okay. But so I started researching and got moulds, and dogs and animal cats I can't get a mould of. I bought a resin printer. I get a photograph of the animal, I'll print it, and then cast that figurine. Then you've got to make a silicon mould so you can
0: pour it. Yeah. Okay, well, look, all the best with that. I'm sure there's a market for everything, right? Some people want to have a taxidermied version of their cat or a dog. I can't think of anything worse, but each to their own. But the fur thing, that's, I've never heard of that, Brian. Furryfriends.co.nz. Yeah, I think it'd be a nice way for people to remember their dog. If that's you, have a look into it. As Brian says, it doesn't look that great on the website, but much better in the resin flesh. Cheers, Brian. All the best. 0800 80 1080 9292 is the text. Hi there, Thomas.
3: Yeah, hi. How are you today?
0: Yeah, really good. Haven't heard from you for a while.
3: I've been quiet and all that, and just upgraded my relationship after 20 years. We split up, so...
0: that's tough.
3: Seeing my daughters. Yeah, it's been tough, but it's good. Hey, talking about citizen arrest, how can you deal with a Bengal cat who weighs 9 kgs and all that? You know, you just flog him in somebody's face and they scratch their eyes out.
0: What? A Bengal cat?
3: Bengal cat, yes. I've got 9 of them and they sleep on my bed. My door is open day and night and I'm not worried about anything.
0: Wow. You got 9, did you say?
3: Yeah, I've got 9. Yeah. I breed them, yeah.
0: Okay. Gee, that's a lot, isn't it?
3: No rats on my property, mate. They can deal with a big rat, Norwegian rat.
0: Yes.
3: Yeah.
0: Quite the hunting cat, aren't they? Good company?
3: Yeah, they're a bit tricky because they've got that, the Bengal cat in them. They some of them, they will not sit on your rat and all that. And I can send some to you in Mount Eden to get rid of your rats up there with the chickens, mate.
0: They've gone. Actually, all of those rats have gone from next door. The chooks are still there, but they finally, the young guys in the rental with the chooks, they must have put some poison down. There were so many rats down there. Hideous.
3: Yeah. That's good. Good to hear from you, Roman.
0: Oh, Thomas, thank you so much for calling. And the Bengal cat. I was in a property over the weekend talking to some people, and they had a brand new ragdoll kitten. And I thought I knew what a ragdoll looked like. And I said, is that a Tonkinese? And they said, no, it's a ragdoll. It had sort of the brown, chocolatey points, nose, feet. Such a cute cat. a real character. I actually

0: We really like them. I don't like the price tag. Incredible price tag, but gee. Yeah, good on you, Thomas. I'm sorry to hear about that relationship breakdown. That's never pleasant, but I'm sure, well, as long as you didn't have to divvy up the cats, nine's always an awkward number, isn't it? 17-25.
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10: The people out of Wellington that originally pushed for these amalgamations might not have done any research. Through the UK, through Europe, the United States, Canada, Australia have more councils per capita than us. There's been no evidence showing the figure is better. Generally, councils across the whole world are pretty small and nimble.
1: 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Got an opinion? 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
0: 4:45, yeah, the new, well, it's not really a new, it's just a citizen's arrest law that's been floating around for a while. And I think as kids, we always thought there was a citizen's arrest, oh, I could do a citizen's arrest on you. And there, it was there, but only between 9 at night and 6 in the morning. Yeah, I don't understand that. But that's all gone, that's been changed. So Paul Goldsmith, the Justice Minister, he says the amendment will hand businesses enhanced powers to detain and arrest those stealing from them. I think most people in retail are quite sensible. They're not going to stand in the way of a rampaging lunatic at the risk of having permanent damage to themselves. If it's an easier proposition, perhaps they will. I don't know that many of us are going to suddenly go, oh my Lord, I can't wait to get out there today and have a crack at a citizen's arrest. But yeah, let me know if that's something that's that interests you. There's a lot of points you need to be very, very careful of. You're not allowed to question the person. You're not allowed to search them. And you should be careful how you hold them down. You're not allowed to kneel on them, on their back, on their neck, of course. You don't want to be done for assault. Getting anything wrong could end up in facing assault charges or being sued. Do not question the person. That'd be a bit strange. Usually you're going to say something like, why are you such an idiot, aren't you? I don't know. Why won't you stop wriggling? That's a question too. What do you mean no questions? No questions. Anyway, there we are. Hi there, man. There's no evidence that C.S. Lewis used laudanum. What do you mean there's no evidence? He wouldn't have told people. Laudanum. Everyone was on the laudanum back in the day. If they weren't using the snuff, they were on the laudanum. And smoking opium. Opium smoking was a big thing too, the opium pipes. I'm not saying he was. My reference was to his stories, like, wow, what was he using? Because those stories were amazing. He wrote many brilliant books other than The Tales of Narnia. Roman, Tolkien never used laudanum either. Tolkien and Lewis were friends, both brilliant. Thank you. Hi, Roman, how is your apartment getting on with the council? We're actually looking at getting one in Wellington, but just going through the process of getting an inspector going through it, says Muzz. Muzz, we're at the point we've got the money in the bank from the council. Brutal process, brutal people, not nice people at the council, frightening. So in terms of buying an apartment, I would run in the opposite direction, Muzz. whenever anyone says to me something like, oh, what do you reckon about an apartment? I say, never do it. Never. You never know. Life is like a box of chocolates. An apartment is like a leaking sieve. You never know what you're going to get, basically. But each to their own. Roman, all the very best to you, Chris, for your operation. Oh, that's very nice. Roman, AI, regarding the books, it's weird. AI, it's mad scientists getting madder. Regards, Kristen. Yeah. Does have that feel about it, doesn't it? It's a little bit bonkers. Scanning all the books they buy, then destroying them. Terrible. Hi, Roman, I'm 70 and I do step in when a lady is assaulted. I have my principles. If you don't like them, I have others. Rowdy one, Michael. Why are we, what, you'll only step in if it's a woman? Wow. Gee. Wonder why. Roman, will we now be able to arrest the many politicians who lied to us, citizens, so as to acquire their own fraudulent pecuniary advantage? Oh, I don't know. Give it a crack, see what happens. On your next visit to Parliament, just imagine trying to arrest the politicians that you don't particularly like. That could be, well, it could be, you know, entertaining or sending you to prison or both. I feel like a bit of a tune. How about you? Love a bit of this. This is the Black Seeds from Wellington, from their album Love and Fire. This is Meditation.

News Talk ZB, Wellington band The Black Seeds from the album Love and Fire, and the track is Meditation. Something you might want to consider doing before you do a citizen's arrest. I'll just have a quiet moment and think about this. Yeah, maybe not. Yeah, it's interesting, isn't it? That it's interesting what has been pushed through Parliament and what's deemed to be important. I actually wonder if the police are going, oh my Lord, really? We've got people doing that. No, please no. I don't know. I actually haven't heard from the police over this. Actually, I was chatting with Mark Mitchell on Friday night. Should have asked him then what he thought of it all, but I didn't get the chance to ask him about that at all. But yeah. Oh, thanks for all of your recommendations regarding the name of our political party, by the way. We had a meeting over the weekend. We think we're losing traction. The models show us that we're not gaining any ground. Our party is called the Party Party. And we had a quick sort of survey. We walked down the main road of Kingsland. We asked five people what they thought of the Party Party, and they said they thought it involved free drinks. So we think it's gone wrong. So we've changed our name because of what's happened with the Opportunity Party and their incredible rise in the polls. So what we're calling ourselves now is the Bottom Party, which is quite catchy, and it makes people go, wow, what does that mean? That's quite clever, isn't it? Wow, you guys are out there. So what it stands for is Better Option Than the Opportunity, Obviously Mate. That's the acronym. I don't like the Obviously Mate part. It's quite good in rural New Zealand, but I don't know that it's going to win us many votes in the cities. But, you know, we'll work on it. We might make a few citizens' arrests as well. That could always go down well. I might have... Oh, actually, there's some texts. I should read those out. Roman, I'd love to see you in handcuffs. Oh, that's kinky, isn't it? I don't even know you. Wow. I haven't had an offer like that for a long time. What else is in there? I'm a bit thrown by that. It's a bit strange when you're blushing and it's the radio. No one can tell you're embarrassed. Wow, that's very forward of you. I do admire your courage.

There's so much happening in the world. And the only person that has it all wrapped up is Neva Ritimanu. She's had a great... Did you have a good weekend, Neva? Oh, she's doing a disco dance. She had a great weekend. I hope you have a great Monday. Disco.

I've never seen someone type as fast as Ryan Bridge. He's typing like the fastest typer in the West. He's about to come on air. He's typing furiously. His show will be epic. The latest in news with Neva Ritimanu, then Ryan Bridge with Early Edition, and then the Mike Hosking Breakfast with Mike Hosking. Wow!

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7: Good morning, it's 5 o'clock. I'm Neva Reti Manu. A view ex-pledged to further reset the public service would take the country backwards. The party's proposing a raft of changes, including scrapping the good employer requirements from the Public Service Act and similar sections in the Crown Entities Act. Leader David Seymour says the best people should be hired for a job regardless of race. The Public Service Association's Fleur Fitzsimon says that the public service should reflect the community it serves.
8: And that means we need to make extra effort to ensure that Māori are represented, that people with disabilities have their needs met.
7: Meanwhile, opportunities pledging to crack down on political lobbying, but there are concerns around the specifics of the policy. The party, which is knocking on the door of Parliament, would introduce a bill requiring ministers to take a year off before moving into a lobbying role, as well as making it more transparent. Leader Kule Wong says voters should be confident that decisions aren't influenced by money or access to a minister. Transparency New Zealand CEO Julie Haggie says that the policy does not define exactly what a lobbyist is. And a potential payoff for Te Pāti Māori as it tries to move forward from internal controversies. The party's announced it's going all in on candidate votes at its campaign launch in Gisborne yesterday. It's contesting all 7 Māori electorates and pledging focus on Te Tiriti o Waitangi, cost of living pressures, health and housing. Victoria University political scientist Lara Grieve says the party has not proven popular over the past year, but there's a chance it could turn things around.
9: It really is a case of trying to keep some of those electorates and try to maintain their presence in Parliament.
7: The South Island is making its voice heard ahead of the election. More than 600 business and political leaders gathered in Christchurch last week for the first South Island election conference, putting the region's priorities directly to the major political parties. Business Canterbury CEO Leanne Watson says the job now is to hold parties to account on their promises. A message to stay home if you're sick as hospitals cope with a surge in the flu. The Royal College of GPs says flu-related hospitalisations have doubled in a week and emergency departments are over capacity. President Luke Branford says many are returning to pandemic measures like over-the-phone triaging and separating infected patients. His advice to patients is to limit contact and seek help if symptoms are worrying. A spotlight on New Zealand designers as a week of high fashion and catwalks returns to Auckland's waterfront. New and established fashion brands will descend on Shed 10 this week, including big shots like Juliet Hogan and Karen Walker. The event was revived last year after a hiatus in 2024 due to low consumer confidence. Erica Stanford's taking a jibe about her leadership potential in her stride. The MP called a media conference yesterday to reiterate her support for Christopher Luxon following last week's leadership challenge. She denies she had any part in the attempted coup. Before the challenge, fellow MP Nicola Grigg said Stanford was a good friend but not a prime minister. Stanford says she has no hard feelings towards her.
4: I've spoken to her twice, I've visited her electorate since, and we had a good laugh about it.
10: News Talk ZB Sport. The All Blacks are adamant they have the game plan to beat the Springboks after wrapping the three warm-up games of their tour unbeaten. The tourists scored 142 points and conceded 40 against the Stormers, Sharks and Bulls. Attack coach Mike Blair says the challenge is obvious against the side who've been world champions since 2019.
11: We've been walking towards this for quite some time. We know what South Africa bring. They've got some real strengths in amongst their DNA.
10: International rugby coverage with Forklift Solutions, lifting you and your business to a higher level. Former Australian cricket captain Ricky Ponting claims the test side needs change after a 9-wicket loss to Bangladesh at Darwin. The Wizards chased 57 runs for victory on the fourth day. Speaking before the defeat, Ponting offered this regarding the batting on Australia's Channel 7.
12: There had been enough evidence for me coming here to suggest they weren't going to lose anything or much at all by starting that regeneration, by maybe bringing in another opener, by maybe bringing in someone at number three.
10: Bangladesh had beaten Australia once before at Mirpur in 2017. Golfer Ryan Fox sits in a three-way tie for 59th across the 70-man field of the opening FedEx Cup playoff at the PGA Tour St. Jude Championship in Memphis. He's carded a 3-under par 67 for the final round, his best of the tournament. Leader Scotty Scheffler tees off at 20-6. He's 13-under par. Swimmer Erica Fairweather's capped her Pan Pacific Swimming Championships campaign in California with bronze in the 800 metres freestyle. That's her third medal at the meet after nabbing the same colour in the 400 and 200 metres disciplines. The Dragons have offered a glimpse of a brighter future despite being odds on to finish 17th and last this NRL league season. They beat the Tigers 24-22 to wrap up round 24. 3 weeks of the regular season remain. The Warriors sit third, level with the second-ranked Panthers on 36 points and two adrift of the leading Roosters. I'm Andrew Alderson and that's News Talk ZB News and Sport to 5 past 5. Ryan Bridges next.
13: Met Service forecast for Christchurch. A few showers today, mainly about Banks Peninsula and clearing to fine this morning. Morning frost possible in sheltered places and southwesterly winds. A high today of 12 degrees, a low of 4. Tomorrow, a few showers clearing in the evening. Southwesterlies becoming strong for a time in the morning and afternoon. High of 12, a low of 5. And looking to Wednesday, occasional rain, clearing to fine in the morning, southwesterly winds, and a high of 14.
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14: Good morning. Welcome to Monday, 6 after 5. Great to have your company. We'll look at the top situation before 6. Gavin Gray is in the UK for us. Vicky Price does the business. And New Zealand Fashion Week kicks off this week.
6: The Agenda.
14: Good morning, Monday the 17th of August. It's a 7.7 magnitude quake in Indonesia. Seems to be a lot of these things around lately.
15: The earthquake has caused severely damage to several hospitals, and the key hospitals in Flores Islands has been sustaining minor to heavy damage. And because of that, the doctors and the hospitals are too afraid to maintain all the patients inside of the hospital.
14: Let's get an update on Ukraine now. Russia says Ukraine has launched its biggest drone attack of the year. 822 drones reportedly shot down.
16: It's really hard, Luba says, describing the loss of her vinyl records. It's like nurturing a child for 8 years, investing in it, and then all of a sudden you just lose it.
17: Books are saving us, and losing this is like losing our hearts.
14: Wildberries Warehouse was also hit, with Ukraine claiming it's targeted the retailer's logistics networks now. In the UK, Nigel Farage has been re-elected, as expected, as the MP for Clacton. Not sure about old Binface.
17: I'm not scared of these people. Far from it. But I'm damned if I'm going to stand on a stage, having won a resounding victory, a ringing endorsement of all that I've tried to fight for and you've tried to fight for, and be demeaned and humiliated by nobodies. And I will not, sadly, be attending the count.
14: So he didn't. Now, 3 million people could see their disability and sickness payments withdrawn or modified. This is under a proposal from Farage worth about $50 billion in cuts.
18: The language that Robert Jenrick is using is really strong. He calls the current approach suicidal empathy, arguing that people, particularly young people, with conditions such as anxiety or depression, are effectively being written off and put onto benefits when he argues they should be helped into work.
6: Get ahead of the headlines on Early Edition with Ryan Bridge and Spark for Business. Technology that keeps business moving. News Talk ZB,
14: 8 minutes after five. I noticed over the weekend more and more. I mean, it's the middle of winter or near the arse end of winter, but we are in winter. People get sick, people get colds, they go clog up the hospitals. And it's not just that this happens in New Zealand, this happens around the world. And it happens under both governments, Labour and National. Let's be real about it. No health system is perfect. Now, if you are one of those people who is sitting in a corridor waiting to be seen by a nurse, you probably think it feels a bit third world. But that does happen in America. That does happen in the UK. The NHS in Britain is always complained about. Every politician that gets in says, I'm going to fix the NHS. Well, no one can fix the NHS. And no one will fix the health system here in New Zealand either to make it perfect. It just never will be. It's not privately run, it's not privately operated, and resources are allocated not on necessarily on demand, but a whole bunch of other factors. Now, it's interesting for a couple of reasons. We are told here that we're such a cheap tax haven that we don't have the money in the coffers to cover things like super or healthcare. And so Labour's doing a capital gains tax. But look at England. Exhibit A. Top tax rate there is 45% on income above £125,000. Your capital gains tax is 24% there. When you die, 40% death tax for any assets above £325,000. Bang, bang, bang. And in all of that taxing, not to mention the rest of the taxing, but in all of that taxing, do even they have a perfect NHS public health system? No. So when somebody comes to you this campaign season and says, I need tax A, tax B, tax C to fix something, ask them what happened to Britain.
6: Ryan Bridge.
14: It is 10 minutes after five. Great to have your company. Glad to get that off my chest. 9292 is the number to text. Always love hearing from you. And we're going to talk about, a couple of things. New Zealand Fashion Week. What are you going to wear? Are you going to go? There's a new trend out there at the moment. A friend of mine was showing me. It's from Copenhagen Fashion Week, and it's shoe or socks. Well, they're shoes. Yeah, they're sort of rubbery shoes, but they go over the toes, and all the toes are separated. Anyway, it looks hideous. Will we be seeing any of that on our runway? 11 after 5, News Talk ZB.
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14: 5:13, great to have your company this Monday morning. Interesting what's happening within the world of football. So the Oceania Football Confederation, we are part of the Oceania. In fact, we are the big dog in the Oceania Football Confederation. And everyone has been deciding and had to decide and vote on, do we like Infantino's plan to commercialise the World Cup? And do we like him, period? Because his tenure is coming up for review shortly. And what the Oceania Football Confederation done is what they've followed in the likes of UEFA, the Europeans, and gone, yeah, no, we don't like that and we don't like him, except New Zealand. So the biggest member of the Oceania group, New Zealand, only nation to qualify for the Summer World Cup, broke ranks with the Confederation by withdrawing their backing from Infantino and calling for an independent review of FIFA Ford Enterprise, which has been demanded by three rebel groups. There you go, 14 after 5.
6: Ryan Bridge.
14: New Zealand Fashion Week kicks off today, celebrating 25 years. $7.8 billion industry in New Zealand, employing around 76,000 workers. Viv Beck-Harder, the city's CEO, with me this morning. Viv, good morning.
23: Good morning.
14: So, what are you going to be wearing to this thing?
23: I'm still working it out because you need to wear flat shoes to the launch. So that's an interesting one with a cocktail outfit.
14: Oh, really? Why flat shoes? Is that because of the...
23: Well, something to do with the venue, so it all will be revealed.
14: Short ladies won't like that, Viv.
23: Be interesting to see if people do, but anyway.
14: So does this actually bring any money in for Auckland or not?
23: It absolutely does. Actually, there was a noticeable increase in sales last year around the Queen Street area and downtown, apparel and hospitality in particular. On the Wednesday, it was 19.6% up on the previous week, and the Friday, 32%. It brought a real buzz, actually. It was a great event last year, and we're particularly excited this year because it's a great year for the city centre and a great week with the open day for CRL on Saturday and the new station, and also in the, right in the middle of restaurant month. So we're expecting a boomer.
14: Have they told us where the opening thing is yet, or is that a surprise?
23: Yeah, it's the station, the new station, Te Waihoroto, which has got entrances Victoria Street and Wellesley Street.
14: So will they be going on the catwalk? Will it go up and down the escalator, or will it go along the train tracks?
23: No, sorry. We've got an open day. That's for people to come and see the CRL.
14: No, but I'm talking about the fashion show. Well, the fashion show, do you think they'll have it down underground?
23: Not that I'm aware of. It's mostly around Shed 10 with a few other locations. But we did actually launch Restaurant Month in the underground. It was fabulous.
14: Did you? Notice they had all these, like a disco thing going on? They had all these weird sort of dances. What was that about?
23: Whereabouts?
14: In the subway. It was very strange. I don't know if you caught a glimpse of it.
23: Oh, that might have been. Was that on Saturday, you mean, the opening of the other another station in K Road?
14: No, it might have been that one. Yeah. Anyway, so we're unlikely to see anyone walking down a catwalk in a train station.
23: Well, unless it's a surprise. A surprise to all. You never know.
14: Hey, good stuff, Viv. Thank you, Viv Beck, out of the City Chief Executive this morning. It is 17 after 5.
24: Wait,
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24: One day, one man was booked on a 1pm flight when the one road to the one airport in this one particular country was flooded by one of the worst storms for 100 years, which meant he missed the one weekly flight home and spent one more week in one horrendously expensive hotel. 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
26: 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Now, look, one poll does not mean that is what happens on November 7, but this scenario is now a live possibility in the way it wasn't beforehand.
6: Heather Duplessy-Allen Drive with One New Zealand. 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
14: Great to have your company 19 minutes after 5. Hi, Ryan. By the time we get paid our wages or salaries, we get taxed on them. Then we pay tax on whatever we purchase. Then on what's left, we invest. Then that is taxed. Tax the earnings off that. So what do we actually get to keep? Now a death tax they're talking about. Oh my goodness, where do you go? AJ, not to Australia or to the UK, because these are even worse. Ryan, how long did underwear last as a fashion trend being worn on the outer of the outer of one's head? Kirsten, this is in relation to Fashion Week. I suspect not very long. I haven't walked down the street and seen anyone apart from on K Road with some crazy people who put their undies on their head and then try and stab you. Ryan, how was the party on Friday night? Is anyone going to tell us, or was there any video coverage? Because I'm sure ZB listeners like me would be most interested, says Norman. Norman, I cannot tell you the answer. The party was fantastic. There was an ice sculpture with 100 years in it. The Prime Minister was there. Mike did a great speech. There was free champagne flowing. There was a chocolate fountain. I didn't even see the chocolate fountain, Mackenzie. Anyway, it was a great time. And, yeah, a lot of hobnobbery going on. 20 after 5.
6: Ryan Bridge.
14: Right, let's get to Vicky Price, our UK business correspondent. Vicky, good morning to you.
27: Good morning.
14: Now, you've got an update for us on the cost of wildfires in Europe in terms of GDP.
27: Well, yes. I mean, there have been a number of calculations. Of course, the latest ones that we've now got for this year already by the European Commission is something like more than 1% of European GDP. But there's also, of course, calculations in terms of the billions that will need to be spent for making up, if you like, the damage that's already happened. And the real worry is that that cost is not insured by businesses. And there has to be, you know, either a sort of catastrophe insurance, which the government brings in, or loads and loads of companies and households which have seen their houses burn are not going to be able to get compensation for what's been going on. So it's businesses which are not insured, it's individuals seeing their property disappear. And of course, that may well end up with an awful lot more cost to the government in terms of being able to at least, you know, give a little bit more confidence to people that this reconstruction can actually happen. And of course, if you add to that farming community, the crops that have been affected and the longer term impact of these heat waves, then that's going to be, you know, adding to the cost that I've already mentioned to you, which could be indeed, you know, very significant.
14: Totally. What about Germany cutting investment into the US because of the trade uncertainty? Is this a significant cut?
27: Well, that's a really interesting figure which has come out just recently, which suggests that there's been a, you know, it's something like a third of what used to be invested in the US by German companies is what is happening now. So it's reduced very, very substantially. And one of the reasons for that is that there is so much uncertainty about the Trump policies on tariffs in particular, despite the fact, as I'm sure you're aware, that part of the trading agreement which the EU has with the US, there's something like $500 billion of investment that's supposed to be happening from European companies to the US. So it's the deal which allowed them to have now just a blanket, if you want to call it that, sort of 10% tax on everything that they sell, plus perhaps special taxes that they have to pay, import taxes, that not the Europeans, of course, but it's the importers that have to put on top of things like pharmaceuticals and some of the mechanical goods which are being imported and cars. So there is a little bit of uncertainty there. So if you add to that the fact that Germany isn't doing particularly well and investment is suffering anyway, it's not greatly surprising, but it does show you a trend. And obviously the US will notice that actually the Europeans aren't investing anything like as much as they said they would. And who knows, of course, what the reaction might be. But it is very significant drop by comparison to what was going on, certainly over the last couple of years before the latest figures for this first half year have just come out. And also what was going on pre-COVID, where the investment by US, by German firms into the US was really significant.
14: Vicky, good to have your update as always. Vicky Price, our business correspondent. It is 24 minutes after five.
6: Ryan Bridge.
14: Now, very quickly, this is staying in Europe for a second. The Moroccan police, you know that Ceuta, the place in Spain, well, it's a Spanish enclave in North Africa, but we saw those hordes of people swimming. Just no life, no boat, no dinghy, no nothing, just swimming across to the coast. Well, it's happened again, and this time Moroccan police were ready. They have arrested at least 111 people who tried to enter Spain. It is 25 after 5, News Talk ZB.
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14: News Talk ZB, 27 after 5 on your Monday morning. Hey, Labour, New Zealand is not Australia. A little message for you this morning. Last week on my Herald show, I ran through some numbers on Top's calculator, and that got a little ugly for Top. Today, we're looking at Labour's capital gains tax. They justify it by looking at Australia. They say, just look across the ditch and the sky hasn't fallen. Here's a quote from them. Australia introduced a capital gains tax in 1985 and its economy and incomes have kept growing. Okay, like those two things are related. This is true, not untrue, but also omits two quite important things. One, Australia is not rich because it has a capital gains tax. Australia is rich because it has a larger economy, greater economies of scale, and mainly because, unlike us, they extract minerals and fossil fuels from the earth for the rest of the world to burn and or make steel. Their top export earners are iron ore, oil and gas, coal, LNG, and then finally, farming. Guess where those young people who are leaving New Zealand and leaving Motel City in Rotorua looking for a job, where they're probably going? A mining job in Australia, Labour wouldn't let them have here. Number two, this is how the tax is applied. It's not fair because Labour New Zealand's tax is treated very differently to the Aussies. Let's say you buy a house, a rental today for $1 million. You can sell it for 1.5 in 10 years. You've made 500K, right? Wrong. Once you take into account how much inflation has eroded away the value of that money, in real terms, you are worse off. So you are getting taxed on the full 28% on the full 500K when it should be the 300K or whatever the inflation adjustment is. And here again, the Aussies do it better. They are not as harsh. They give you a 50% discount to account for inflation. No such offer from Hipkins. No such offer from Labour. And probably, and what are we, is this going to bring house prices down? Well, no, because remember they need it to go up in order to pay for the doctor's visits. So does the math really add up here?
1: Ryan Bridge.
14: You're on News Talk ZB. 9292 is the number to text. Plenty more to come on the show for your Monday morning. We'll look at some transparency rules for Top too. All ahead, News Talk ZB.
1: New Zealand's first briefing. It's Early Edition with Ryan Bridge and Spark for Business. Until 6 a.m., this is News Talk ZB News.
3: Good morning, it's 5:30. I'm Neva Reti Manu. The country's largest union says the devil's in the detail as ACT indicates further plans to reset the public service. The party wants to scrap the good employer requirements from the Public Service Act and equivalent parts in the Crown Equities Act. Leader David Seymour says these sections promote race-based hiring and are further rewrites needed to ensure neutrality. The Public Service Association's Fleur Fitzsimons says it needs to be upfront about what that would mean. Meanwhile, Opportunity wants to cap political donations, putting an end to the belief held by some that money can buy influence. The party, which isn't in Parliament yet, would impose a cap of $30,000 per donor per party for each election cycle. Leader Kule Wong wants to change the rules, even though her party has received multiple donations already, including one of $180,000. Transparency New Zealand CEO Julie Haggie says what's next is more important.
13: If they do keep pushing on those and make integrity one of their standpoints, then you can give people the okay for having an intent to change things.
3: And Queenstown could be one step closer to a cable car as plans to ease the resort town's congestion gather momentum. Nationals promised to look into a gondola for Queenstown if elected and potentially fund it through the National Land Transport Fund. It comes as Southern Infrastructure's cable car plan enters the fast-track process. Chief Executive Ross Copeland says the definition of rail hasn't previously included ropeway solutions like gondolas.
15: So the announcement last week really just made it extremely clear that kind of cable car technology does meet the requirements of public transport.
3: A strong focus on implementing new Crimes Act reforms, now they're officially in force. citizens' arrest powers have expanded, passing alongside other changes, including specific offences for assaulting first responders and new coward punch offences. Sunny Caushal, who chaired the now disbanded Retail Crime Advisory Group, says that the government needs to make sure they're put in place effectively.
16: What was happening before, the offenders, the criminals, they had that perception that they were untouchable, that the police won't come, that even if police comes, the courts will let them go easily.
3: The cost of school lunches is overshadowing the reason the program exists. New Massey University research has analysed media coverage of the program between 2023 and 2024, finding the debate increasingly focused on cost rather than child well-being and equity. Lead author Lisa Te Morenga says politicians need to find common ground on the program. She says children don't deserve to be caught in the middle of bipartisan politics and would like to see parties agreeing to continuing the program long term. Some hospitals are returning to pandemic practices to deal with a surge in influenza A. The Royal College of GPs is urging people to get vaccinated and stay home if sick, as flu-related hospitalizations double in a week. St John is also under pressure, declaring a major response last week over record-breaking calls for ambulances. President Luke Bradford says that the pandemic taught hospitals to limit spread by separating the infected from other patients.
17: Newstalk ZB Sport. Grace Wecky's next destination remains one of the key questions surrounding the next Super Netball contracting window. The Shooters departing New South Wales after two seasons. 80 full-time spots across the eight clubs are up for grabs. For Australian coach Lisa Alexander remains intrigued.
18: She's said goodbye to the Swifts now, and we'll see whether she goes to the new team across town, the old Giants, but we don't know what they're going to be called.
17: Erica Fairweather has capped her Pan Pacific Swimming Championships campaign in California with bronze in the 800 metres freestyle. It's her third medal at the meet after nabbing the same colour in the 400 and 200 metres disciplines. Lewis Clairbert finished seventh in the 200 metres individual medley. To the Hockey World Cups in the Netherlands and Belgium, the New Zealand men have lost their opening match 5-1 to the Netherlands. The country's women have been beaten 5-2 by Belgium. The All Blacks are turning their focus to the opening rugby test against the Springboks this weekend. The tourists scored 142 points and conceded 40 in victories against the Stormers, Sharks and Bulls. Attack coach Mike Blair says they can be pleased with their efforts, but any chances to pounce will now reduce.
19: We've created a huge amount. We've scored some great tries. We're aware against South Africa we're going to get less opportunities. So when we do get them, we've got to be right on with our skill set and our decision making. That's something that we're reviewing, talking about, and we're training a lot as well.
17: The Dragons have offered a glimpse of a brighter future despite being odds on to finish 17th and last this NRL league season. They beat the Tigers 24-20 to wrap round 24. The Warriors sit third with 3 weeks of the regular season remaining. They're level with the second-ranked Panthers on 36 points and two adrift of the leading Roosters. The Warriors play the Rabbitohs, Knights and Seagulls in their run to the playoffs. NRL coverage with Pit Stop. Save up to $100 with this month's break special. I'm Andrew Alderson and that's Newstalk ZB News and Sport. 25 minutes to 6. Ryan Bridges next.
7: Met Service forecast for Christchurch. A few showers today, mainly about Banks Peninsula and clearing to fine this morning. Morning frost possible in sheltered places and southwesterly winds. A high today of 12 degrees, a low of 4. Tomorrow, a few showers clearing in the evening. Southwesterlies becoming strong for a time in the morning and afternoon. High of 12, a low of 5. And looking to Wednesday, occasional rain, clearing to fine in the morning, southwesterly winds, and a high of 14.
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20: I just want to be hurt so bad, it hurts so bad, it hurts so bad. I just want to be hurt.
14: 24 away from 6, Newstalk ZB. Great to have you company on this Monday morning. I'll tell you what, we were just talking about taxes over in the UK, and there is a new report, this is from the Adam Smith Institute, that says not only are they fleeing, really rich people fleeing the UK, but they're not creating as many homegrown billionaires and millionaires either. So here are the numbers. Compared to 2024, Britain has 35,000 fewer residents with a net worth of £1 million or more. This is the fewest since 2008, and it's a 7% decline in 2 years, which is not a good sign. Why is this not a good sign? Because the Adam Smith Institute says the top 1% of earners pay 29% of British income tax. If the rich people leave, they'll take their taxes with them. You can be sure of that. And the number for homegrown is down at least 10% on where it was last year, 23 away from 6.
1: Ryan Bridge.
14: Our reporter's Callum. Good morning.
0: Morning, Ryan.
14: What's the major event in Dunedin?
0: It's a big surf event that's been announced this morning for St Clair Beach. The World Surf League qualifying competition of the WSL will be held here in Dunedin next March. So this is good news that Dunedin has an event to announce. It's been a while since we've had an announcement of this sort, and it'll provide a much-needed boost for the city's economy. This event's expected to attract about 200 surfers from across the Asia-Pacific region and inject about $4 million into the local economy with the 2,000 visitors that it will bring. It's backed by the Dunedin City Council and its events procurement funding, Ryan. So Mayor Sophie Barker says this will put our city's coastline in the spotlight and give thousands of potential visitors a reason to consider Dunedin, and it's planned to become a regular fixture for the city.
14: Great stuff. Callum, how's your weather?
0: The odd shower from midday here, a sou'wester developing and a high of 12.
14: Nice one, thank you. Claire's in Christchurch. Morning, Claire.
2: Good morning.
14: What's the latest on this fatal dog attack? Very sad.
2: Yeah, this is so sad. They've had more than $35,000 donated to

0: He brought light to everyone's lives. A Give a Little page has been set up by friends of theirs from the Checkmate Jiu-Jitsu Club, where Sonny's parents are coaches, in order to help ease some of the financial pressure they're facing. The page says donations will allow them some space to grieve and support one another without the added burden of worrying about work and expenses. Police are continuing to investigate. They say they've asked the public not to speculate, and council has also not shed any further details on the dog's breed specifically.
1: All right, Claire, thank you very much. What about weather?
0: Few showers this morning. Should clear to fine this morning. We could see some frosts, southwesterlies, and a high of 12.
1: Cool, thank you. And Max in Wellington. Morning, Max.
2: Good morning.
1: Police have backed down over a gang insignia prosecution.
2: Yeah, a curious case that just went through the High Court regarding gang patches, insignia, etc. It seems police might be still trying to figure this stuff out. Mongrel mob member Sid Tirata has already successfully been prosecuted and had his patch confiscated earlier this year. He got into trouble again and taken to court for wearing in public a rugby league jersey that is technically affiliated with the mongrel mob. It just says Lower North Bulldogs on the front. It was a jersey that was produced for the gang's Clash of the Regions tournament that happens every year. Different chapters taking part against each other playing rugby league. Nothing visibly mob about it, though, aside from a very small bulldog in the logo. The case returned to the High Court and police offered up no evidence that current legislation had been breached, so the charge was thrown out. Gang patches, where does it start and end? Tirata's lawyer says if he were to roll around in public in the very same rugby league jersey, no one would bat an eyelid or think it was gang affiliated, and this was a case of a known gang member being unfairly targeted.
1: Interesting. How's our weather, your weather?
2: Cloudy periods, occasional showers, southerlies, 9.
1: Nice one. Thanks, Max. Neva's in Auckland. Good morning, Neva.
3: Good morning.
1: Urban planning could be key to unlocking Auckland's full potential.
3: Yes. Now, Auckland Council, this is new Auckland Council analysis, I should say. Now, it's highlighting how local policy choices could help boost the city's productivity. Now, this is through housing, transport and also infrastructure. So this new analysis is laying out a number of priorities, including allowing more productive use of the urban land. Now, Gary Blick, he's the chief economist. He's saying that there's some urban planning rules that are already in the process of being adjusted, particularly in areas, obviously, of that soon-to-open city rail link. So he says this means people who live in those locations, well, they'll have more choice on housing types and access to housing overall.
1: Nice stuff. Mm. How's our weather?
3: Fine, apart from a few early morning showers. Still cold. We've got those southerlies whipping through. Today's high, 12.
1: Beautiful, Neva. Thank you very much. It is nippy this morning. Time is 19 minutes away from 6 o'clock. You're on News Talk ZB. We are live to the UK next.
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2: You thought there'd be 16 minutes away from six. Moroccan authorities have intercepted dozens of migrants seeking to cross into the Spanish North African enclave of Ceuta. Gavin Gray's our UK-Europe correspondent. Gavin, good morning.
3: Good morning, Ryan. Yes, here we go again is what the EU is concerned about, because a fortnight ago, 78,000 migrants arrived in the Spanish enclave, which is really surrounded by Morocco on three sides, as it were, and the sea on the other. Those 78,000 arrived in just a matter of hours. Tragically, 100 did die. But all that sets Morocco apart from the Spanish enclave is some fencing. Now, just in the last few days, Moroccan police, including some in riot gear, have been really much more present. And indeed, Spain has really been putting a lot of effort into installing new boundaries, a big metal fence, a floating barrier, because they're trying to come around on the sea. Morocco dispatching army officers, navy speedboats and drones to the border. Madrid sending 1,500 security officers to patrol the area. So they are taking this very seriously, but it does appear on social media there are calls for another mass move from North Africa, from Morocco, into the Spanish enclave. And of course, this is where last time around, Spain fell out with Italy, Finland, Denmark, Czech Republic, who all said, right, well, we're very concerned about this and the free movement of people across the EU. And now we're going to sort of suggest that Spain is severed from that agreement temporarily.
2: Now, in one of the biggest cock-ups of probably the Met's history, the London police are apologising for inadvertently sending out email addresses of people who had accused Mohamed Al-Fayed of sexual abuse.
3: Yes, so Mohamed Fayed, of course, a well-known businessman here, Egyptian, but had British rights to stay in Britain and owned Harrods, the exclusive department store. But he's since died, and really since his death, lots of people have come forward saying, young women, that he was employed and manipulated them then in order to try and get promoted. Now, suffice to say, there's been lots of claims that this is not true, but those claims standing out, and indeed Harrods has given some money out in compensation for those. But it's now estimated 140 people have come forward with this, saying they were sexually abused by the former Harrods owner. What's rather sad about this, as you mentioned, is that the Scotland Yard detectives, police in London, were doing a monthly email update to those alleged victims, saying this is where we are with the police investigation, except they didn't blind copy it in, which of course, as I think everyone will know, is when you do a mass email but nobody can see anyone else's email address, and they accidentally just copied everyone in, so all the victims could see all the email addresses and some of the names of the other victims. So the forces apologized for this. It was due to human error, they said, but this is the second big problem with a data breach. Indeed, the watchdog has taken action because one breach involved an officer disclosing a stalking victim's new address and telephone number to her alleged stalker.
2: Goodness me. Gavin Gray, our UK-Europe correspondent. Time is 12 minutes away from 6.
1: Ryan Bridge.
2: Right, let's look politics back home. Top wants a political donation cap of 30k, donor per party per electoral cycle, that's the detail, plus a public lobbying register and stricter rules around contact with ministerial officers.
4: We should be making this a contest of ideas, not who can put the most billboards out there or pay for as many social media ads as possible.
2: Julie Haggie, Transparency International CEO, with me this morning. Good morning, Julie.
5: Good morning.
2: So I'm just looking at their returns. I mean, they've got a donation from someone worth 75 grand. So pot kettle black.
5: Yeah, well, it is a wee bit. I can see what people are having a go at. But I can also see that people are having a go have got a lot more than that and aren't saying anything about integrity. So that's politics for you, isn't it? People beating up on each other generally. So I think it's great to see what they're proposing. It's the stick in the sand that we haven't seen for a while on integrity. And so, there's probably motives of travelling all around that, but I still think it's a really good move for them, actually.
2: When we talk about managing conflicts in politics and in business, where if you've got a close relationship with a certain business, industry, or you stand to benefit financially from a donation, then you should recuse yourself from decision-making, shouldn't you?
5: Yeah, there should be. Yeah, that's generally, that's the general philosophy of conflict of interest, that's for sure. But that doesn't mean, you're talking about that in terms of this party putting up a thing and then getting money, is that what you're saying?
2: No, I'm just saying in general that if the government, if the government's working on a policy, I'm mates with Bob, who owns a fishing company, I have to sit out of this decision because everyone knows I know Bob and I'm declaring it, you know?
5: Yes, and that's actually there is actually rules, and politicians do that. You can go online and find the list of when they've done it.
2: So it's all quite transparent, isn't it?
5: Well, not really, because you don't actually know who's coming. It's about lobbying. The public doesn't really know who's trying to influence government, and to be able to balance that up against, say, public consultation, for example. So if there's been a sudden change in policy, you can have a look and you can see, okay, who's been in touch with them to shift that. We should know that. I mean, that's what happened with the Fonterra case, with the influence on politicians around climate relating to farming. You know, nobody knew about that because it wasn't just clear, and I think that's what we're talking about.
2: So
5: transparency, I think that's what
2: like
5: we're talking about too.
2: A lobbying sign in, sign out book that we can all see, basically.
5: Lobbyists. And it depends what you mean by that, because the definition is really important. But lobbyists should have to say.
2: Who are they? I mean, if Greenpeace would be a lobbyist, wouldn't they?
5: Yeah. So Transparency International would be a lobbyist.
2: Yeah.
5: That's how wide I would go. In some jurisdictions, they've only gone to third-party lobbyists, you know, the firms that actually advertise themselves as professional lobbyists. But that's turned out not to be sufficient, and it's much better when they've actually gone broader and said, okay, anybody's actually trying to influence, without not including the people who are talking to them down the road and meeting them at the supermarket and that sort of thing.
2: I think
5: there's plenty of good evidence overseas, plenty of good examples.
2: If you're going to put like Fonterra on there, I think you also have to put Grey Power on there. You have to put Greenpeace on there. You have to put the World Wildlife Fund on there. Do you know what I mean? Because they've all got their interests. They might be for things you like or don't like, but they all have interests and they're all trying to change policy, therefore they're all lobbyists. 8 to 6, News Talk ZB.
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1: 6 to 6, Newstalk ZB. You know how South and North Korea are basically still at war, technically still at war since 1953. They ended hostilities, they signed an armistice, but there was no end to the war. Well, they're trying to do that again. They've tried many times over the years, but they reckon that they're getting the closest they've been in quite a while. The South Korean president is the one reaching out to the more tetchy Kim Jong-un. And we'll see where that goes, won't we?
0: Yeah. Ryan Bridge.
1: A long time between drinks. Right, it is 6 minutes away from six, and Mike's in the studio. Morning,
2: Joy
1: Mike.
2: Good to see you, Ryan.
1: Good weekend.
2: I had a great weekend, thank you.
1: Lovely, lovely little speech you did at the 100th anniversary party on Friday night.
2: Very nice of you to say. Very nice of you to say. Can I just, for the record, say Katie thought you were the best dressed person there?
1: She really?
2: I think no.
1: Katie, that's so kind. I actually,
2: to be fair, I think you probably were.
1: Katie, you're lovely. Thank you.
2: And here's the interesting thing about it. See, she felt, because she wore a very sort of long, elegant,
1: beautiful
2: strapless
1: gown. Yeah.
2: Yeah. And so she thought she was overdressed.
1: Oh, well, she would have been pleased to see me then.
2: Which would have made you be overdressed. But my argument is you can't be overdressed.
1: That's what I said.
2: Exactly. And so you had a very Tom Ford sort of look about you in a black velvet jacket.
1: Thank you, Rembrandt. Bow tie. Get the brand in there.
2: And it was excellent. So she was thoroughly impressed. So that was all good.
1: What were you wearing? It was a nice sort of
2: a little something I threw on at the last minute.
1: I actually thought the Prime Minister's speech was kind of funny.
2: See, here's the thing, and I'll talk to him about that later on, because a lot of people, I can't tell you how many people in the room just turned around and go, why don't we hear more of that?
1: Yeah.
2: And I've actually got an answer, and the answer is because the bloke you saw on Friday night wasn't post-cabinet being peppered by questions from the media. He was just a guy who'd written a speech and was an amusing, entertaining kind of guy. And that's the gap between what you see and what you get sometimes.
1: Does that tell you he thought he was in a comfortable room?
2: Probably.
1: And what happens when he goes into the 100,000 uncomfortable rooms?
2: Well, that's the difficulty. And that's the difference between, say, a key who was, he was what he was.
1: Yeah.
2: You know, take me or leave me, whereas I don't know that Luxon's necessarily mastered the take me or leave me thing.
1: Did you read, I think it was in the Post at the weekend, there was an article, an opinion piece. Basically, if he had the votes, if he had the mandate, you can act like a bit of a fool sometimes. 100%. You get the permission.
2: But there's a skill in being completely free to just be yourself. Mm. And once you get surrounded by a lot of rules and regulations and people and marketing and spin and all that sort of stuff, you can easily freak out.
1: A lot of blue tape.
2: Anyway, he's in this morning. And who knows what he'll say. I mean, you know, he's like these days. It's just policy on the
1: We're off to war.
2: Exactly.
1: Have a great day. See you tomorrow. 'Cause
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11: It's 6 o'clock and minus 1 degree in Christchurch. Kia ora, I'm Claire Sherwood. The community is rallying around the Christchurch family of a one-year-old boy who's died after a dog attack. Sonny Charles Watson died from critical injuries on Friday after being attacked by a dog that lived at the Aranui property. A Give a Little page for his family has raised close to $36,000. Local City Councillor Kelly Barber says shock and sadness is rippling through the community.
12: At this stage, you know, it's too early to actually comment on the police investigation, but I just hope that there's something we can learn from this so that this never happens to another family again.
11: In other news today, a feeling Te Pāti Māori's opening itself up to risk by going all in on candidate votes this election. It launched its campaign in Gisborne yesterday as it tries to move forward from recent internal controversies. The party's contesting all seven Māori electorates and pledging a focus on titiriti o Waitangi, cost of living pressures, health and housing. Victoria University political scientist Lara Greaves says it's important to note its party vote is polling down.
13: The risk with this strategy is that they actually do pick up a seat or two seats, but they then don't have a high enough party vote to bring in those additional members.
11: While the country's largest union says the devil's in the detail as ACT indicates further plans to reset the public service, the party wants to scrap the good employer requirements from the Public Service Act and equivalent parts of the Crown Entities Act. Leader David Seymour says these sanctions promote race-based hiring and a further rewrite is needed to ensure neutrality. The Public Service Association's Flurfit Simon says it needs to be upfront about what that would mean.
14: We're concerned that they're readying it for privatisation, which will not be in the interest of the majority of New Zealanders, but will be in the interest of ACT and its rich backers.
11: Erica Stanford is continuing to reiterate her support for the Prime Minister. The senior National MP called a press conference yesterday to say she had no part in the leadership challenge and had no interest in taking Chris Luxon's job. Stanford says it's an issue she now wants to move on from. She says she publicly backed Luxon the weekend before the leadership challenge and remains behind him 100%. A push for a gondola to ease Queenstown's congestion is gathering momentum, but there is a warning it won't solve every problem. The party's promised to look into a route connecting the airport and town centre as part of its South Island election plan. It comes as Southern Infrastructure's cable car plan enters the fast-track process. But Chief Executive Ross Copeland says the town's transport challenges can't be solved by one technology.
15: You do need to make best use of the bus capacity we've got. You need to optimise the ferry network we've got. The Blue Highway that we don't use. And we think the offline transport solutions are really important as well.
11: And the cost of school lunches is overshadowing the reason the program exists. New Massey University research has analysed media coverage of the program between 2023 and 2024, finding the debate increasingly focused on cost rather than child well-being and equity. Lead author Lisa Timoringa says politicians need to find common ground on the program.
16: I don't think our children deserve to be caught in the middle of bipartisan politics, so I would really like to see all parties agreeing to commit to this long term.
11: That's News Talk ZB News with Spark for Business.
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17: To News Talk ZB Sports, the All Blacks are turning their focus to the opening rugby test against the Springboks this weekend at Johannesburg's Ellis Park. The tourists scored 142 points and conceded 40 in victories against the Stormers, Sharks and Bulls. Attack coach Mike Blair says they can be chuffed with their efforts, but expects any chances to pounce will now reduce.
18: We've created a huge amount. We've scored some great tries. We're aware against South Africa we're going to get less opportunities. So when we do get them, we've got to be right on with our skill set and our decision making. That's something that we're reviewing, talking about, and we're training a lot as well.
17: To headlines, and Erica Fairweather has capped her Pan Pacific Swimming Championships campaign in California with a third bronze, this time in the 800 metres freestyle. The Dragons have offered a glimpse of a brighter future despite being odds on to finish 17th and with the wooden spoon this NRL League season. They beat the Tigers 24-22 to wrap up round 24. The Warriors sit third with 3 weeks of the regular season remaining. Grace Wecky's next destination remains one of the key questions surrounding the next Super Netball contracting window. The shooter is departing the Swifts after two seasons. Former Australian coach Lisa Alexander expects her to head across Sydney to the side formerly known as the Giants. Former Australian cricket captain Ricky Ponting claims their test side needs change in the top order after a 9-wicket defeat to Bangladesh at Darwin. To the Hockey World Cups in the Netherlands and Belgium, the New Zealand men have lost their opening match 5-1 to the Netherlands, and the women have been beaten 5-2 by Belgium. Golfer Ryan Fox sits in a three-way tie for 59th across the 70-man field of the opening FedEx Cup playoff, the PGA Tour's St. Jude Championship in Memphis. He has carded a 3-under par 67 for his final round. And back here, and both Kashmir technical football sides have advanced the respective Chatham Cup and Kate Shepherd Cup finals. I'm Nick Bewley. That's News Talk ZB Sport with Generate. It's coming up 6 past 6. Mike Hosking is next.
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11: Mainly fine, but frosty this morning. Some showers about Banks Peninsula as well, but should clear this morning. Showers then developing in Christchurch by later this evening. Southwesterlies as we make our way to a maximum of 12 degrees. The overnight expected low is 4. Right now it's -1, but feels like -3. 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
0: 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Time saver traffic.
19: 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Good morning. No hold-ups yet on both the southern and northern motorways. 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
20: Morning and welcome today. Resetting the public service. And weren't they supposed to have done that already? New numbers for our tourism industry. The Prime Minister in, of course. The lads are in the commentary box. Richard Arnold all over America. Steve Price is in from Australia. Welcome to the brand new week, 7 past 6. Now, here is one for the superstitious. Last year, sort of fell apart, you might remember, when Luke Metcalf got written off for the season through injury, and then Saturday night, there we were, Luke Metcalf, fresh back from last week, with a performance for the ages, gets injured again. You could start a good conspiracy theory on social media with that, I thought to myself. Personally, I'm not remotely worried. Obviously, I hope it's nothing major and he's back with plenty more where that came from. As regards the game itself, though, doesn't it nowadays have an almost comical feel about it? The only real question mark was, will the Broncos actually score a single point? I mean, are we disappointed they got across the line at all? When your sole remaining challenge is to keep the other guys at zero, you know things are going pretty well, don't you? It's also a reminder that the NRL is such an amazingly tight competition that the Broncos were not that long ago a champion side feared by most. The only thing not going in our favour at the moment as the Roosters run into the end of the season doesn't look like it's going to present them with any real impediments. And given we should win them all as well, that would leave us a couple of points shy of the minor premiership. But as the Panthers will tell you, anything can happen. What it does mean, of course, is we will, even at second, get home ground and a life in the playoffs. This, with 3 weeks to go, is surely a time already a pure celebration. A genuine prospect, a 3 wins to finish, an injury toll that's not nearly as bad as other years, a momentum that seems to be building as opposed to running out, a prospect where literally the whole thing is in play. Literally. An acceptance that this has been as complete a season as any we have seen in over 3 decades, a side that appears to have few of any limitations. The outworking of all of that is surely the confidence in what is possible has to be peaking. We are not second-guessing this. Our fingers are not crossed. Give me one good reason why this isn't our year.
0: News of the world in 90 seconds.
20: Can't escape the weather. The Bishop of Dudley ran for his life.
2: You can hear that crackle. It's horrifying. And suddenly all the neighbours, it was time to go. And the fire person came and said, you've got to go, you've got to go. And my wife just grabbed a couple of carrier bags and that was it.
20: In the West Midlands, Stourbridge is sorted, but they're now trying to work out the why.
21: The scene at Stourbridge is over a really big geographic area. Whilst my specialist fire investigation officers, alongside police forensic teams, have been on site almost from the beginning of the incident, this is a huge scene for them to investigate.
20: Wales had 14 fires, 6 were serious.
22: This is a deep-seated peat fire here, and that peat fire spread earlier on to the woodland behind us. In the background, you might be able to see another one of the fires that's burning. This one here is about 250 hectares.
20: In Hawaii, Hurricane Lala got downgraded, but it's still a mess.
23: Right now, officials say a search and rescue mission is underway after 3 feet of rain fell in parts of the Big Island, and it actually swept homes right off their foundations. Officials believe those homes were occupied.
20: Back in Britain, they're starting to work out the weaknesses, if they weren't fairly evident already, of letting prisoners out early. You need probation officers.
24: I think what I'd expect to see is another significant uptick in the number of people being recalled to custody, and then you'll get reoffending, which could result in a serious sexual or violent offence.
20: And then you've got the victims worried about their safety.
25: People who have been through domestic violence have not been considered into the scheme. It just felt like we didn't really matter. I didn't matter. It's not felt nice. It's made me feel very unsafe again.
20: Now, finally, the art thieves are back, this time Italy again. 4 Renaissance works nicked from a museum in Sicily. All of them were done by Antonello di Messina, who was a local plying his trade in the mid-1400s. Italy's Specialist Crime Unit think they were lifted to order, of course. Collectively, they're worth about $150 million. So text me on 9292 if you see them. That's News of the World and Dastardly Deeds in 90. Now, I'm going to tell you, a lot of court action over the weekend in the world of Trump. BBC's looking to subpoena his whole family. That's over the Panorama thing. Trump's off to the Supreme Court to try to get the ballroom back underway again because he lost that one at a lower court, so he's off to SCOTUS. But he did get a win on the de minimis. The de minimis thing is the bringing stuff into America tax-free and, you know, lower-level value stuff. This is the TEMA, all that stuff. Anyway, he got it from the trade courts. He won that one, so I've got a could lose, got an even Steve. So 1 win, 1 draw, 1 who knows where it goes. 6:12.
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20: Here's how the weather's changing things in Europe. The champagne harvest is officially underway. Started over the weekend. The bulk of the picking is this coming week. The difference being, they're a bit worried about the taste because this is the earliest ever start. They're a little bit, they like a little bit of maturity on the vines and they're not getting it. So they're a little bit worried about the taste. The only country that's actually benefiting from this weird weather is Britain. So the British vineyards like it. But previously, your champagne harvest was September, if not October. And suddenly we're dealing with the middle of August. 15 past six. Now from Generate, Greg Smith, morning to you.
5: Morning to you, Mike.
20: I like the look of these tourism numbers.
5: Ah, yeah, tourism's going great. So overseas visitor arrivals up 9%. This is the year to June 2026. So almost 300,000 more visitors than the previous year. Standout story, Aussie, more tourists than ever before. But you look at the overall numbers, Mike, 3.67 million. Aussie was over 40% of them, 1.59 million arrivals. That's a record. That was up 144,000. And China doing pretty well as well. So they added 67,000 visitors, 315,000. So yeah, Aussie and China around about two-thirds of the increase. Point worth noting, this is sort of probably, I guess, the theme economically. The South Island is booming. First time South Island airports have handled more than 1 million visitors annually from overseas. Christchurch up 21%. Queenstown, new record. So all good news. We're back at around about 95% of pre-COVID overall. But yeah, the really encouraging part is Aussie strength. I mean, obviously a really reliable tourism market. They're now 106% of 2019 levels, and I suppose when you think of the drivers, is obviously the proximity, but our tourism operators effectively had a sail on without putting up a sign. So yeah, the Kiwi dollar against the Aussie has appreciated more than 10%, I suppose, from its highs over the period. It's actually similar for the China's yuan. So making us looking considerably better value to overseas visitors. Just a quick point as well, Mike, we've got a few more people coming for a long time as well as a good time. So net migration gain, 17,600 for the year. That's well below the historical average of 31,000, but it is up from 10,000 the previous year. But obviously housing demand isn't going to see the same tailwinds as recent years, and that brain drain, that's eased a bit. So 37,700 Kiwis left during the year, so it's still there. Yeah. Still there, down from 41,000. Majority heading to Oz. Mike, it's still jobs, work and the weather.
20: Something interesting with 80-something days to go to the midterms, confidence down and retail spending down. None of that goes well for the Republicans, does it?
5: Yeah, that's right. Yeah, it's a really really interesting sign, actually. So the US consumer's been pretty resilient for the past 2 years, given everything that's been sort of thrown at them. But are they running out of steam? So you look at retail sales for July, they fell 0.6%. That's the biggest decline more than a year. Forecasts are actually for a small increase. And the interesting thing, Mike, was it was broad-based. So online retailers, car dealerships, it was down 1.8%. Petrol stations and the core measure that feeds into GDP was down 0.4% as well. And as you point out, the consumer sentiment is also down. So University of Michigan, that dropped sharply in August, their survey. It actually showed as well inflation expectations, despite the sort of easing we've seen in some measures, have actually been rising. So 4.3% on the 1 year. Only 8% of US consumers expect income growth to outpace inflation. That's why they're getting a bit more anxious. So it's a combination that matters here. I suppose one point about the retail sales, Amazon did shift their Prime Day from July to June this year, but that was a factor. But it's clear, Americans are spending a little bit less confident, and is that, takes on the momentum of the economy. I guess time will tell. It is two-thirds of US economic activity, so it's not something we can ignore. But yeah, I guess the key question here is the pause for breath or the start of something more. And we're going to get a bit more read on this, Mike, with some big retail companies reporting results this week.
20: Okay, but all the money's gone to AI. That's where it's gone, isn't it? I mean, look at Anthropic.
5: Yeah, how can we talk about business without talking about AI? So this is this is Anthropic. So some thought it was sort of a one horse race with ChatGPT and OpenAI, but Anthropic is making a strong case that there's another very big boy in town. Their revenue numbers have exploded, so they're behind Ford, one of the world's most popular AI assistants. They're planning a stock market listing later this year. So second quarter revenue reportedly exceeded $11.5 billion, up from $7.87 million a year earlier. Now that's a 14-fold increase in just 12 months. And I think you'd actually struggle to find any big technology company in history that's actually scaled at that pace. It's also becoming profitable. So operating income, that was apparently positive for the quarter. And that's also important, I suppose, because investors have been looking at whether AI companies are just burning cash indefinitely. But it seems it is not the case. All this, Mike, is ahead of potentially one of the biggest floats of all time. Should be around about October or September, possibly. There are claims that Anthropic's valuation will approach $2 trillion. Now, going on these numbers, that might not be that far-fetched. So are we looking at the next NVIDIA? Stay tuned.
20: Crazy. What are the numbers?
5: So the US markets took a little bit of a step back on Friday. So the Dow was down 0.2%, 53732. S&P 500 down 0.2%, 7785. NASDAQ down 0.3%, 26729. FTSE 100 down 0.2%, 10750. Stocks 50 in Europe down 0.1%. Nikkei up 0.6%, 68713. ASX 200 was down 0.8%, 9115. NZX 50, we were higher, up 0.2%, 13.854. In the currencies, we're actually higher across the board. So Kiwi against the US, 58.9. Australian dollar, 83.2. British pound, 43.5. And Japanese yen, 93.9. Gold up $26, $4,376 an ounce. Oil back up $1.45, US 8.8, spot 52 a barrel. Plenty going on this week, so I'm sure we've got some Chinese production data, we've got Aussie job numbers, we've got EU inflation, US housing sales, global PMI and the Fed minutes, lots of earnings internationally, BHP across the ditch, National Australia Bank, we've also got those big retailers, Home Depot, Target and Walmart, so I'll be closely watched. Back home, we've got the services sector print, we've got card spending, we've also got a busy week for results as well. So we've got A2 Milk, Freightways, Mercury, Fletcher Building, Auckland Airport, so those tourism numbers will be welcome there, Sky City and Spark.
20: Busy week, go well, mate, catch up soon. Greg Smith, Generate, Wealth and KiwiSaver Specialists.
0: Hosking.
20: Nintendo, Pokemon Pocopia, surpassed 5 million units, this is good. They're not selling many of the, this is all on the Switch 2, they're not selling as many Switch 2s as they wanted, but the game hit the milestone after just 4 months. Second best-selling game on Switch 2, ahead of Donkey Kong Bonanza, but behind Mario Kart World. If any of that makes any sense to you. 6:21, you're at News Talk ZB.
0: Rugby's greatest rivalry is stepping up a notch. Next, the All Blacks face their biggest challenge on the tour, South Africa, at high altitude. Hey. 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
20: Now, the manufacturing numbers came out over the weekend, which are good. Expansionary mode, we're down a smidge, but overall the reading, this is the BNZ Business New Zealand number, 54.3. Anything above 50 is good news. Production at 57, over 57. In fact, deliveries over 55, new orders over 53. Three, employment at 52.8. See, even employment is expansionary. Sentiment, 57% of comments being negative. There might be a little bit of an increase on that. But apart from that, that sector, which is a big, big sector, still in the right direction. 6.25.
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20: Now, a big weekend for Disney. They had what's called D23, which is the ultimate fan event where they announce major projects coming up over the next couple of years. Covers the parks and the tellies. So for parks, they're adding a Monsters, Inc. land to Universal Studios next year, redesigning their entire Tomorrowland in Anaheim at Disneyland. For the televisions or the screens, more detail for Avengers Doomsday, new television show to expand on the Marvel Universe and Vision Quest, which brings back James Spader. The new X-Men cast were revealed. They created the second biggest online buzz for the weekend. People got excited about that, apparently. More Star Wars details for Ryan Gosling's new film, which will come out during the 50th anniversary of the original film. A lot of threequels, that's what they're calling them these days. Threequels, a third Incredibles. That franchise has made $3.1 billion so far. There's a third Zootopia coming, $4.7 billion so far for the first two. Second one is the highest grossing animated film ever. Third Frozen, $4.5 billion and counting. A second Coco, first made $1.3 billion, was the most successful film ever in Mexico. Is that a category? And there's a Bluey. Not as in a blue movie, but a Bluey. Tangled live-action film. There's a new animated called Hexed, starring Walter Goggins. Remember him? Hayley Steinfeld and Jodie Foster. She seems to be getting a fair bit of work. So there's a lot going on here. Tremendous amount going on there. Now, call this morning, a couple of weird things. One, the Act announcement yesterday, we're going to fix the public service. Fine, no problem with it at all. I thought that was already part of the plan. So what happened to the plan that they did have? Not just them, but the whole coalition. I thought the whole government was on to the we're going to fix the public service thing. Now ACT are going back for some more. So anyway, we'll get the detail on that. Other thing this morning, a growing concern, and these are interesting numbers. Of all the publicly listed companies in the country, there's a comparatively speaking small handful of people on the boards and a whole bunch of boards. And the suggestion or the criticism is they're a little bit on the conservative side and that could be holding us back. So we look at this in a couple of moments.
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0: Only show to ask the tough questions. The Mike Hosking Breakfast with Defender Trophy. 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
17: It's 6:30 and -1 degree in Christchurch. Kia ora, I'm Claire Sherwood. More than $35,000 has been raised for the parents of a one-year-old who died after a dog attack in Christchurch. Sonny Charles Watson died from critical injuries at a Basingstoke Street Aranui address on Friday night. Jamie Cunningham has more.
18: The dog, which lived at the property, has since been removed. Sonny's parents say he was their ray of sunshine and brought light into everyone's lives. A Give a Little page has been set up by Checkmate Jiu-Jitsu, where Sonny's parents are coaches, to help ease the financial pressure on the family.
17: In other news today, a helicopter pilot involved in rescue efforts as Fakadi White Island erupted claims people with life-threatening injuries were effectively abandoned by the official emergency response. Whakatane-based pilot Mark Law led the private mission that rescued 12 people from the volcanic island after it blew in 2019, killing 22. In his new book, Lucky You're Tough, Law says he and his colleagues did what emergency services bosses didn't allow their staff to do, land on the island and attempt to rescue people. Mark Laws says they were expecting the official emergency response to arrive quickly, but were told the rescue services wouldn't be coming. Opportunity wants to cap political donations, putting an end to the belief held by some that money can buy influence. The party, which isn't in Parliament yet, would impose a cap of $30,000 per donor per party for each election cycle. Leader Kule Wong wants to change the rules, even though her party's received multiple donations already, including one of $180,000. Transparency New Zealand CEO Julie Haggie says what's next is more important.
19: If they do keep pushing on those and make integrity one of their standpoints, then you can give people the okay for having an intent to change things.
17: A message to stay home if you're sick as hospitals struggle to cope with a surge in the flu. The Royal College of GPs says flu-related hospitalisations have doubled in a week and emergency departments are over capacity. President Luke Bradford says many are returning to pandemic measures like over-the-phone triaging and separate infected patients. He says more services and acute clinics are being put on in order to deal with demand.
21: Do ring in and ask for help if you're feeling unwell. But in the meantime, stay home. Avoid spreading it. And if you have those, the shortness of breath, for chest pain or any of the worrying symptoms, then make sure you are seen by a health professional.
17: A magical surprise for some Christchurch diners after Gandalf himself dropped in for dinner. Sir Ian McKellen was at Etta Restaurant and Bar on Friday night after a flight was cancelled. The Lord of the Rings star posed with staff and fans, even holding a copy of J.R.R. Tolkien's The Lord of the Rings. McKellen has been in the country filming The Lord of the Rings, The Hunt for Gollum. And concerned not enough of us know our investments are contributing almost 3 tonnes of carbon emissions to our climate footprint. New research from Mindful Moneys found huge differences in the emissions linked to different investment funds, but says the data is often difficult to compare. Founder Barry Coates says all schemes were allowed to stop reporting on mandatory climate disclosure requirements at the end of last year.
1: That's out of step with what's happening internationally. It's not good for New Zealand being able to attract overseas investment, and it's certainly not good for KiwiSaver customers who want to know.
17: That's News Talk CB News with Spark for Business.
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3: News Talk CB Sport. The All Blacks are adamant they have the game plan to beat the Springboks after wrapping the 3 warm-up games of their tour unbeaten. The tourists have scored 142 points and conceded 40 against the Stormers, Sharks and Bulls. Attack coach Mike Blair says the challenge is obvious against a side who have been world champions since 2019.
22: We've been working towards this for quite some time. We know what South Africa can bring. They've got some real strengths in amongst their DNA.
3: Meanwhile, in the NPC, and Tasman have been beaten Counties Monaco 50-35 to conclude round 3. Canterbury and Hawke's Bay are at the top of the table with perfect records. Erica Fairweather has capped her Pan Pacific Swimming Championships campaign in California with bronze in the 800 metres freestyle. That is her third medal at the meet, after nabbing the same colour in the 400 and 200 metres disciplines. Lewis Clairbert finished 7th in the 200 metres individual medley. To the respective Hockey World Cups in the Netherlands and Belgium, the New Zealand men have lost their opening match 5-1 to the Netherlands, while the Black Sticks women are down, have lost 5-2 late against Belgium. The Dragons have offered a glimpse of a brighter future despite being odds on to finish 17th and last this NRL League season. They've beaten the Tigers 24-22 to wrap up round 24. 3 weeks of the regular season remain. The Warriors sit third, although they're level with the second-ranked Panthers on 36 points and just 2 adrift of the leading Sydney Roosters. Black Caps Sir Mitchell Santner and Finn Allen are playing for the Trent Rockets against the Manchester Super Giants in the final of the 100 cricket competition at Lords. Allen made 15 off 13 balls and Santner finished 20 not out from 16 deliveries as part of the Rockets 158 for 8. The Super Giants will begin their reply shortly. I'm Nick Bewley. That's News Talk ZB Sport with Generate. It's 25-7. Mike Hosking is next.
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17: Mainly fine. Some frost about early today and showers, especially for Banks Peninsula, but should clear later this morning before the showers will return by evening. Southwesterlies as we make our way to today's high of 12 degrees. The overnight expected low is 4. Right now in the city, it's -1 degree, but feels like -3. 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
0: 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Time saver traffic.
23: 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Good morning, a great start to the morning. Looking at both southern and northern motorways are flowing well. No delays on John's Road, Brougham Street, free flowing again on Riccarton, Ferry and Yalters. 0800 jammed updates us. 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Time saver traffic.
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20: Richard Arnold stateside shortly, 23-7. Here's an interesting stat, if not an insight. There are 121 NZX listed companies, right? But just 605 people on the boards of those companies, and that's because 90 of them hold a quarter of all the seats. Now, the critics are suggesting now they're a small risk-averse club, and that attitude potentially holds back our productivity. Oliver Mander is the New Zealand Shareholders Association Chief Executive and is with us. Oliver, morning.
24: Good morning, Mike.
20: Do they have a point?
24: Kind of, yep. So certainly in New Zealand we've got not just a small number of listed companies, but actually a relatively small pool of directors as well.
20: Is it one of those classic scenarios, small country, you get a few rock stars, everyone wants the rock star on their board?
24: And that's probably a good summary. It's not denigrating, to some extent, it's not denigrating the existing directors that are there. It's just that there are a few directors who are really, really good, so people really want those people.
20: The connection between boredom and productivity for a country that can't get productivity right, allegedly, because it's not like we haven't had the conversation for decades, why would we expect boards to be fantastically productive?
24: I think it's actually really important that directors get the most that they can from their companies. The two things that we look for, or balance of, independence and open mind that comes with that, but also the ability to have really good skills attached to the company that you're governing. And look, we are a small country, and there's a whole, it's not just the directors and the individuals themselves, there's a whole lot of other factors that might sort of hold them back, and that's around some of the institutional factors that create some risk aversion. And look, as investors, we actually want investors, directors to take risks, because without risks, there is no return.
20: No.
24: And also, you've had a traditional focus by shareholders on dividends, and that really pushes directors towards declaring dividends when sometimes actually they might be best to reinvest those dividends in long-term growth.
20: So if you could magic wand it, do you have anything obvious that we can do or need to do rule-wise, direction-wise?
24: I think direction-wise, we need to have regulations that better balance that relationship of risk and return, and be clear about that. So if you're an unlisted company, the rules that apply to you are very different to the rules that apply to you as a listed company.
20: Yeah.
24: And it's a really big jump for a company from a compliance perspective to go from unlisted to listed. So there's a couple of things there. The first is that you can bring

0: Well, Cheryl's attitudes are changing. More and more New Zealanders, and especially in that younger demographic, they are really focused on long-term growth, and that's completely appropriate. And that ultimately will drive a productivity conversation. So no, it's not always about dividends, at least not in the short term. Just sometimes it may be better for companies to actually invest that money, salt it away for the longer term, and shareholders are often increasingly having that same approach. It's not saying that the money shouldn't always come out at the end. You're always trying to look at cash as a really important driver in your investments.
1: Yeah.
0: But when that cash turns up, how much of it turns up, those are key factors for shareholders to consider.
1: Interesting insight. Well done, mate. Appreciate it very much. Oliver Mander, who's the New Zealand Shareholders Association Chief Executive. Poll out in Australia this morning. The immigration's become a real problem because of Hanson, and the government are desperately trying to respond and look like they're doing something about immigration, because immigration in the polling says it's a problem. They don't know what to do, because you need immigration for jobs and all the usual reasons, but Hanson seems to have stolen the show. Anyway, by way of the poll, the core support hasn't changed, so Labor still leads over Hanson, over the coalition. But we'll have more with Steve later on this morning, of course. 19.2.
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1: 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You got a choice. 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Rent it out for some welcome extra income. 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You work it out. 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You're giving yourself the chance to own an incredible home and other great prizes, of course, whilst backing work that genuinely saves lives. Mike, someone spent 12 years across two listed companies, directorships almost totally shoulder-tapping first, mates getting mates a gig, then the story about why that person is needed on the board second. Have a look at why so many directors have directorships and chair roles across so many companies. Companies aren't getting the best out of their boards at all. And by the way, very quickly, we'll talk about this with Catherine tomorrow, I'm sure. But the social media ban in France for the under-15s has been blocked by the Constitutional Court, no less.

0: This could not prohibit minors from social media without infringing upon freedom of expression and communication, is their decision. So we'll see where that goes. 6:45.
1: International correspondence with NZI Insurance. Peace of mind for New Zealand business.
0: Richard Arnold, very good morning to you.
2: Good morning, Mike.
0: So the big guy's been on the Abraham Lincoln.
2: That's right, because the families of some of the crew on the aircraft carrier are slamming the Trump team for calling them liars over those claims of bad conditions on board that ship at sea off Iran. Its crew has not been on land for nearly 9 months, and so the head of the U.S. Central Command, Admiral Brad Cooper, has made a flying visit amid these complaints. He told the sailors their deployment has been one of the most intense of the modern military era, and then, to the delight of many on board, announced that they will be going home at some point soon as part of a rotation with another carrier, the USS George Washington. Still, many are upset at the way President Trump and Defense Secretary Hegseth have been swatting away their concerns. Hegseth claimed the bad conditions on board had been, quote, completely misrepresented, and Trump denied that there have been any significant concerns coming from crew members' families.
3: Well, no, that ship is moving. No, they're not. That ship is moving right now, or very shortly, and it's being replaced with another very similar ship.
4: Has the deployment gone on too long?
3: No. Not nearly long enough.
2: Not long enough. Some families are angry about that, says the mother of one of the crew members.
5: It's infuriating that they're not taking accountability and not having any sort of sympathy for our service members, that they claim to scream and shout that they support when it's politically, you know, sound for them to use support our troops until our troops need support. And now suddenly everyone's lying, and it's a fabrication, and it's a misrepresentation. It's infuriating.
2: A former head of the Joint Chiefs, retired Admiral Mike Mullen, says the poor conditions on board for those 5,000 plus folks has been addressed. Democrat Ruben Gallego says, though, he's been told very recently that the troubles are ongoing. Several Navy families are speaking out. They talk of insufficient food, which has led to some losing, they say, up to 14 Ks in weight and looking, quote, emaciated. So this is insane, says one family member. They did not deserve this, says Jeffrey Kelly, whose son is on board.
6: They should not be deployed this long. These are old ships. It's not like they're even state-of-the-art.
2: The sister of another crewman says some of the ship's water supply also is tainted. She says when it comes to mental health, there is a 5-week wait on board to see a doctor. Conditions on board other ships in the strike force also under watch, including the USS Tripoli, an amphibious assault ship with 3,500 on board, including a Marine Expeditionary Force. Meantime, on the home front, Trump was asked about the continuing high fuel prices, and he says,
7: we don't want to have them have a nuclear weapon, so remember that when you have to pay a little bit more.
2: That was his remark on the continuing high prices for petrol before he went off to post new images of his ballroom plans at the White House.
0: Speaking of prices, how much am I forking out for LA?
2: Yeah, you know, it's a long time before the 28 Olympics here, almost 2 years, but tickets have been going on sale and causing, I would say, a lot of upset, because the ticketing was never like this. In the past, ticket sales have been allocated to such big and popular events by lottery and such. This time there's also been a lottery to even have a shot to buy Olympic tickets, but when you sign on, you don't see a lot. In the past, there has been some premium on ticket costs, as we saw with the FIFA World Cup games and the NBA basketball finals. One of those Olympic ticket buying windows for locals just opened up, and there were no tickets available for a whole list of things: swimming, track and field, diving, gymnastics, volleyball, and on, all of the key Olympic events. Apart from archery, the few tickets listed often cost over $1,000 a piece. And through what they call hospitality access, the starting price for tickets to the opening ceremony itself, that starting price, Mike, $15,000 US, $25,000 New Zealand.
0: Jeez.
2: Per seat.
0: Unreal. All right, mate, see you Wednesday. Richard Allen states, I'm reading over the weekend, funnily enough, the pre-season of the NFL has begun, so I was into that over the weekend, but the Buffalo Bills have got a new stadium. It's called Highmark. Cost $2.2 billion to build, and what you do with new stadia in America these days is have what's called a PSL, which is basically a license, and you buy the license to buy your seat. And the licenses cost anywhere between $750 and $50,000. So you pay up to $50,000, and then, having got your license, you can then go buy your seat. And one of the couples in the article I was reading, last year paid $4,300 per seat for the Buffalo Bills. This year they're paying $8,600. So There are some sports doing extremely well, others not so much. 10 away from 7.
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8: A high of 12 degrees, more than $35,000 raised for Aranui parents whose one-year-old died in dog attack. A surprise for Christchurch restaurant after Gandalf himself dropped in for dinner. In sport, a weekend to savour for Kashmir Technical Football Club and for Kari White Island helicopter pilot slams emergency services in action in new book. NZHerald.co.nz.
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9: Take meal planning off your plate with My Food Bag. Good morning. Now John's Road, smooth sailing in, heading towards Harewood. No hold-ups yet on both the southern or northern motorways. Ferry Road flowing fairly well all the way through to Moorhouse. Riccarton Road, you've got no delays, and no delays yet on Brougham Street. While you're thinking about traffic, leave dinner planning to My Food Bag. Dinner done better. Time saver traffic.
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0: Can I congratulate TV1? I can't remember what night it was. I think it was Saturday night. Anyway, they did a story, a rare positive story, just nothing but positivity. It was about Greymouth. And Greymouth is booming at the moment. Big facelift going on. Job growth in the region's up 2.7%, which is four times the national average. People are earning money like there's no tomorrow. The money on average earned in Greymouth at the moment is higher than all of the main centres. And why is this? It's called mining. And when you don't allow people to mine, things don't happen much. And when you do allow people to mine, like the $400 million Snowy River gold mine, and when the government puts two lots of $50 million into processing plants, all of a sudden things start to move and people get jobs and then they get money and then you've got economic growth. It's incredible, isn't it? So anyway, that was a good story. And by the way, Kim Illman, who's my mate from F1, he did a very good piece you can look up on YouTube too on Kalgoorlie, which I didn't know a lot about apart from the fact that it's a mining centre. But he flew over it, and the mining story in Kalgoorlie is unreal. The hole, you've got to see the hole. If you've never seen the hole, it is unbelievable. Six away from seven.
1: All the ins and the outs. It's the biz on the Mike Hosking Breakfast.
0: I've got a lot of car news for you. So it's the final day of the Monterey Car Week, which isn't actually a week, it's 10 days. But they got a whole bunch of cool stuff there. Big unveil of the weekend was the Lamborghini Revelto SV. So that's the sportier version of the Revelto that's already out. And they are only making 1,963 of them. They're worth $1.24 million each. It's got just a ridiculous amount of horsepower. They've basically taken the Revelto, if you know it, and stuck a couple of batteries on it, and off she goes. Auctions. So far, 21 cars were sold for more than $4 million each. Classic car auction. Most expensive car sold, though, was not a classic. It's a 2026 Ferrari Luce. You know, the battery car. It's tailor-made, so it's got chassis zero. The first one off the production line, so somebody wanted that quite badly. In fact, they wanted it so badly they paid $67 million. There was a 96 McLaren F1 GTR, I told you about that last week. That was the second most expensive at 58, so that went for about what they thought it would. Six Ferraris in the top 10. We had a La Ferrari, which is still a thing, people still love those. An F40, an Enzo, an F50, the Daytona SP3, which I told you about, that went for just under $30 million. Oldest car was a 28 Merc, a 680 Torpedo Sport Khan, just over $8 million. Stitch up of the weekend, in terms of cars and local coverage, was the line, I think it was in Stuff. Stuff said, the Ferrari Luce has, quote, proved considerably more popular than its polarising reveal might have suggested, because Ferrari's announced they've sold out of its 2026 production allocation within 2 months of its unveiling. And you go, my word, that's impressive, isn't it? Until you work down the story to find out just how many they've sold and what the production was, and of course none of those numbers are available to you. So to say something's super popular when you have no idea of how many they made is ridiculous. The other thing I can tell you about, look it up online. So you can see the Revelto online. That's well worth looking at, the SV. But the other one is the Aston Martin Valen, which is also a limited edition car. And that is, you'll see the front of it and look at it and go, does that look like a Ford Mustang? And the answer is, yes, it does. But the rest of it looks, not that that's a bad thing, because it's quite a good-looking car, the Ford Mustang, but the Aston does it next level. Anyway, the rest of the car, I think from memory, it's about $3 million, if you're interested. It is it's certainly, in my eye, the best-looking car of the year, and by quite some considerable margin. So there you go. It's a lot of car news for the weekend. That's before I got to the article that I'll come back to later if I get time. The software, you know, the heavyweight software cars, particularly the EVs, where everything's done over air, all the downloads, a lot of the repairs, and it requires big, big computers and cars. The question in the article was asked, how long do these computers last? Because, of course, if you've ever had an iPhone, you know they don't last very long. And no one knows what the answer is. So if you're going to build a car with a huge computer, it's entirely possible one day they're going to go, you're going to need a whole new car because the computer's run out of juice. Anyway, more on that later.
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8: It's 7 o'clock and minus 1 degree in Christchurch. Kia ora, I'm Claire Sherwood. Shock and sadness rippling through a Christchurch community after a one-year-old boy died in a dog attack. Sonny Charles Watson died from critical injuries on Friday after being attacked by a dog that lived at an Aranui property. A Give a Little page for his family has raised close to $36,000. Local councillor Kelly Barber says it's tragic to lose a child in these sorts of circumstances.
4: Just feel so sad for them, and I imagine that people in the community will have a little bit of fear, but we need to wait for the results of the police investigation to see whether learnings can be made.
8: Also today, a VUX pledge to further reset the public service would take the country backwards. The party's proposing a raft of changes, including scrapping the good employer requirements from the Public Service Act and similar sections in the Crown Entities Act. Leader David Seymour says the best people should be hired for a job regardless of race. The Public Service Association's Fleur Fitzsimons says the public service should reflect the community it serves.
5: And that means we need to make extra effort to ensure that Māori are represented, that people with disabilities have their needs met.
8: Political parties are being challenged to deliver more for the South Island. More than 600 business and political leaders gathered in Christchurch on Friday for the first South Island election conference, with National unveiling a raft of promises. Business Canterbury CEO Leanne Watson says the focus now is holding parties to account for the commitments they make.
6: Great to hear the focus on the investment and infrastructure and getting ahead of the demand of our growth, because we are a growing region. So getting some clarity around those commitments to investing in our infrastructure moving forward, I think, was a really great announcement.
8: Erica Stanford's continuing to reiterate support for the Prime Minister. The senior National MP called a press conference yesterday to say she had no part in the leadership challenge and had no interest in taking Chris Luxon's job. Stanford says it's an issue she wants to move on from.
7: I have given my support 100% to the Prime Minister on a number of occasions, including as recently as the weekend prior, when I said that I wasn't interested in the leadership and then I backed him 100%.
8: Some hospitals are returning to pandemic practices in order to deal with a surge in influenza A. The Royal College of GPs is urging people to get vaccinated and stay home if sick, as flu-related hospitalisations double in a week. St John is also under pressure, declaring a major response last week over record-breaking calls for ambulances. President Luke Bradford says the pandemic taught hospitals to limit spread by separating the infected from other patients.
26: You can expect to be triaged on the phone and then seen through an infective stream. We know that covering your face when coughing and sneezing, even wearing a mask again, does help.
8: And KiwiSaver could be responsible for a bigger slice of New Zealanders' carbon footprints than food, housing or shopping. New Mindful Money research estimates investments add an average 2.8 tonnes of carbon emissions per person each year, but inconsistent reporting makes it hard to compare funds. The government removed mandatory climate reporting last year. Founder Barry Coates says everyone should be able to see the environmental impact of their investment.
27: So we're calling for a simpler form of reporting that allows comparisons across funds to be reinstituted and made mandatory.
8: That's News Talk ZB News with Spark for Business.
0: Yeah, shortly we continue to celebrate the resurgence of the tourism industry. Some excellent numbers out. Christopher Luxon to announce, well, who knows what these days. And sport, of course, in the commentary box after 8.
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28: Denise Talks ZB Sport, a double delight for Kashmir Technical Football Club. Their women's side started a winning weekend, leaving it late to beat Wellington Phoenix Reserves 2-1 in the Kate Shepherd Cup semi-finals. Anya Stefan was the hero with the decisive goal in stoppage time.
29: Good run forward here, maybe a chance. Can she finish? Yes, she can! Stefan!
9: Has she stolen this one late?
28: She certainly did. Then it was on to the men in the last four of the Chatham Cup.
9: Kane heads away, though. And that'll do it here at Garrick Park. Cashmere Technical, hold on.
28: They beat Napier Rovers 2-1. Both finals are set down for the first weekend of September at an as-yet unconfirmed venue. Doing things right more often is the focus for All Blacks attack coach Mike Blair as attention moves to the Test Series opener against South Africa starting Sunday morning at Johannesburg's Alice Park. New Zealand have been in the rare position of not travelling far the day after a match. The only change has been a switch of hotels across the city. Blair describes what he's looking for following wins over the Stormers, Sharks and Bulls with 142 points for and 40 against.
10: Consistency of skill set, consistency of kind of cohesion in where we're moving and how we're moving, but we're definitely going in the right direction.
28: Sticking with rugby back here, and St Andrews College have beaten Christchurch Boys High 33-17 to claim the first 15 boys premiership title. They'll now play Southland Boys High this weekend with the winner to advance to the national top four. To headlines, Erica Fairweather has capped her Pan Pacific Swimming Championships campaign in California with a third bronze, this time in the 800 metres freestyle. And to the Hockey World Cups in the Netherlands and Belgium, the New Zealand men have lost their opening match 5-1 to the Netherlands, and the women have been beaten 5-2 by Belgium. I'm Nick Bewley, that's Newstalk ZB Sport with Generate. It's coming up 7:06. Mike Hosking is next.
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12: Frosty to start, some isolated showers about, particularly for Banks Peninsula, but then should clear to a mainly fine day, southwesterlies, as we make our way to 12 degrees, overnight down to 4. Tomorrow, Tuesday, a few showers about, clearing in the evening, southwesterlies, and the high again, 12 degrees. Right now, it's -1 on News Talk ZB.
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13: The best podcasts are on the free iHeart app. Good morning, smooth sailing in on John's Road southbound approaching Sawyer's Arms. Brougham Street, light to moderate eastbound between Selwyn and Gasson. The Northern Motorway, you've got no hold-ups here, no hold-ups on the Southern Ferry or Riccarton Roads. Download the free iHeart app to get the best podcasts from here and around the world. Ivanka Zonich for time saver traffic.
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0: Morning, 7:07. Question over the ACT Party and their reset of the public service announcement over the weekend. Didn't the current government promise to do that already? In scrapping the good employer requirements, they would remove cultural requirements and put need, not race, into law. Dr. Oliver Hartwich of the New Zealand Initiative, Executive Director, of course, is with us. Morning.
14: Good morning, Mike.
0: Is it a fair question what happened to what they were supposed to be doing?
14: It is a fair question because government has already made it very clear what they expect of the public service. And in fact, Parliament has changed the Public Service Act to write merit into the Public Service Act. And yet, we have individual government departments, Treasury, MB, that are still pursuing the old diversity, equity and inclusion agenda, and they're still publishing papers on that. They can tell you down to the last dollar how much members of an individual ethnic group are paid, and yet Treasury can't tell you how many economists they employ, so there is still some work to do.
0: So in doing that, are they breaking the rules or the laws, or are they allowed to do what they're doing?
14: They are totally allowed to do, government is allowed to do what they're doing. The government departments are basically taking the mickey out of government because government has made it very clear what they expect the public service to do. And the government departments are basically just continuing their old practices. So it makes sense to actually clarify that. And that's how I understand ACT's policy.
0: Okay, so how can you have these two things? I'm quoting from the Section 73. The impartial selection of suitably qualified people for appointment. So that's part one. The other part is employment requirements of certain groups like Maori, women and people with disabilities. How can you have the two living together?
14: Well, you can't because they're internally contradictory, and therefore it makes sense to clarify that and take the ethnic-based provisions out of the Public Service Act. And by the way, that only really reinforces what Cabinet has already said in a circular and what the intention really of the changes to the Public Service Act was. So actually clarifying that, writing it into law, makes complete sense and just clarifies an existing situation.
0: Shame they have to do it, though, eh? It'd be nice to think that the public service just followed the orders of the day.
14: Well, they only had 3 years, of course, to learn that.
0: The greater involvement of Maori in the public service, That's racist, isn't it?
14: Well, there simply shouldn't be any decisions made in the public service based on race or ethnicity or gender.
0: Yeah.
14: The core responsibility of the public service is to be competent and to deliver for the government of the day. That is what they have to do, and according to their own performance measurement and performance reviews, that's not what they're doing. In the last official performance review of Treasury, for example, it was said that Treasury is weak when it comes to its core competence of delivering economic advice to the government. As long as they don't do their core competences right, they shouldn't focus on any of these other sideshows.
0: Given what the government thought they were going to do versus what ACT are outlining as a policy now, will this fix it?
14: I think this is one step towards fixing it, but we're dealing with a massive problem that has actually grown over decades. So I think a single law change will not have an immediate effect, but I think it's good to send a clear signal to the public service what the government really expects of it.
0: Nice to talk to you as always. Oliver Hartwich out of the New Zealand Initiative. It is, we'll ask the Prime Minister about it, obviously, at 7:30. 10 past 7. Good tourism numbers Friday, second biggest foreign earner, of course, slowly getting back to these pre-COVID levels. So for June, the arrivals were up over 8%. We're now at 95% of 2019 levels. Australia's up 14, China's up 27. For the full year, we're at 3.67 million people turning up and having a look at us. That's up 9%. Eve Lawrence is Global Sales Director for Kira Tours and is with us. Eve, morning.
15: Good morning, Mike.
0: You're seeing all of this? Business good for you,
15: yes,
0: guys?
15: Yeah, absolutely. We've seen really robust top-line growth over the last year. Both of our brands are looking around about 46% increase. Obviously, there's still some challenges with all the geopolitical issues in the Middle East, especially for that younger adventure market. But all in all, yes, we're seeing really decent growth.
0: Are you seeing the value equation? Because it's been put to me before that even at 95% numerically, value-wise, you know, dollars spent, we're doing fine. Is that fair?
15: I think it's fair, Mike. Yeah, I mean, we've obviously had this age-old debate around what that value means across various governments. But yeah, we've definitely seen a valuable increase. Value to us is more what our customers looking at doing when they come here. Are they looking at interacting with our local communities and culture? That to us is more valuable than the dollar figure.
0: Yeah. How much is China back, and is there more where that came from?
15: I think China's experiencing significant growth. Our business itself doesn't really deal a great deal with China. At the moment, we're seeing good growth from Australia, which is offsetting the loss we're seeing from the EU at the moment due to those geopolitical issues. And we're seeing really good growth from the US market too, which is really great news.
0: Yeah, what's
15: for us.
0: Happened with the US? I mean, are these individual campaigns we've been running, but all of a sudden the Americans seem to love us?
15: Yeah, look, I think that our dollar is pretty weak. So for them, it's a really, really good holiday option. We've seen really significant growth, both from a direct perspective and from OTA and agent channel distribution from the US. We're one flight from a lot of destinations. There's multiple reasons why they would choose us now.
0: Yeah.
15: And they don't have to fly over the Middle East.
0: What's your vibe on Queenstown? Because Queenstown is, it's booming to the point where once again we're going down that whole I can't get a place, the traffic's too tight, etc. Is that an issue?
15: Yeah, I do believe it is an issue. Queenstown's always been a really busy destination, but it does seem to be getting a little bit over touristy now, and they don't have an off season anymore.
0: No.
15: We used to have a good off season between kind of ski and summer with two or three shoulder months, but we don't seem to be getting that anymore. So us as a business, we're trying to push people off that beaten track and go a little bit further. Also promote the off seasons because it's a nicer time to travel. So that will be something that the local councils and regional tourism organizations will need to deal with in time.
0: Great insight. Appreciate it, Eve. Eve Lawrence, who's with issue Global Sales Director at Kira Tours. 13 minutes past 7. The flow-on effect from mining and other industries, talking about the Coast and TV1 story on Saturday or Sunday night on their news, very upbeat sort of story. The flow-on effect from mining is in other industries on the coast as well. Our 19-year-old son and his girlfriend moved to Greymouth in October. Both have great jobs in healthcare and engineering, which has already led to an apprenticeship, and they've just bought their first home at 19 years old. So you can't argue with that, can you? I don't know how you look at that. I get the environmental side of the equation, but mining's different now. I don't know how you look at what was going on the coast, banning mining, and versus what you're looking at though on the coast now, pro-mining, and how you go, nah, I don't want that. All those jobs, all that money, all that optimism, all that progress, all that growth. No, we don't want any of that. How do you argue that case? 14 past.
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0: Prime Minister, about 20 minutes away, coming up 17 past 7. Our Fashion Week is back this week. Marks 25 years, still a $7.8 billion industry, employs 76,000 people. Faraz Ali is the New Zealand Fashion Week owner, of course. He's back with us. Faraz, morning.
22: Good morning, Mike.
0: Now, you've owned it for a while. Are you, as an owner, getting out of it what you thought you would?
22: I think so. I think the idea was to, number one, preserve the event so it doesn't fail. And make it sustainable, and I think we're heading in that direction.
0: Good. How do you describe the industry? Because on a piece of paper, 7.8 billion, 76,000 people looks like a robust industry, but there's no shortage of people who'll tell you it's on its knees and it's troubled times. So what is it?
22: I think it's the purse. I think the ability for people to go and consume and buy stuff becomes a little harder during tough economic times, and obviously we're going through one of those right now. But the industry is resilient, Mike. And so, you know, they're pushing forward and obviously online. And one of the initiatives we've taken is how do we take the New Zealand designers and get them to sell across the world?
0: Right. And how do you do that?
22: Well, I think one of the steps we've taken is when we signed the MOU with the Fashion Design Council of India, you know, it means that obviously we host four Indian designers this week, but it allows us to take New Zealand designers to a $1.5 billion market, people market next year, showcasing at the large Indian events.
0: Right. What do we sell? I mean, because from my observation, there's two ways of going about it. One, you look Kiwi. There's something about whatever you produce that's New Zealand or unique or different. Or you just do something spectacular that someone anywhere in the world would want to buy because it's beautiful.
22: I think so. I think it's both, because I think, you know, if you create a beautiful couture and garment which some celebrity wears it and that designer becomes viral, those are few and far between. Whereas I think there is the appetite of very large retail brands buying it from New Zealand designers to create diversity and offerings in their retail environment, both online and in physical presence around the world. So buyers are very, very important for New Zealand designers in terms of getting their products abroad.
0: Always good to talk to you, Faraz. Go well this week. Hope it works out nicely for you. Faraz Ali, who's the owner of New Zealand Fashion Week, 19 past 7. Mike, did you watch Jack Tatum's interview with the leader of the top yesterday? No, I didn't. But I did read wherever it was that they did some, I mean, obviously go to the top parties or opportunity party. I saw Tuariki Delamere. They had a weird thing downtown Auckland yesterday, some sort of gathering, I think, to announce their policy on you know, whatever they announced their policy on, the donations. Anyway, so I saw this bloke and I thought, I know that guy. Who's that guy? And the answer is it was Tuariki Delamere. And Tuariki Delamere was a former New Zealand First Minister. He's wearing a top, or an opportunity party's top. And I thought, so he switched from what I thought was New Zealand First to opportunities. Anyway, so two people coming back to the country, $125,000 income each. They don't own a home. 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Opportunities just whack you $17,000 each. If they did own a home, it's not $17,000. 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What mental idiot thinks that's good news? 720.
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3: The best podcasts are on the free iHeart app. Good morning, a moderate to heavy run on Johns Road southbound from Gardner's Road through to Sawyer's Arms. Brougham streetlight to moderate both ways between Barrington and Colombo. The northern and southern motorways are flowing well, nothing major yet on Ferry Road or Riccarton Road. 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Ivanka Zonich for time saver traffic.
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0: Now, 724 today should be, fingers crossed, should be the final day of Coogate questioning of the Prime Minister. There was a little bit in Christchurch on Friday, but today is Media Day, which starts here shortly, follows with the post-cabinet this afternoon. Bruce Cotterill's piece, by the way, over the weekend in the Herald, I hope and more importantly actually think, represents a growing feeling in this country among middle New Zealand that the superficiality of what the media obsess in is not really what counts, and what counts is the record. And as Bruce very clearly lays out, the record's actually not a bad one. From crime to education to exports, there's a very good story to be told. Perhaps, and the government might want to work a little bit harder on this, the only story this election, outside the record of achievement, is tax. One side, think about it, it's this simple. One side want to tax us more. The side in government doesn't. That's it. Beginning, middle and end. In a country that's been through what we have for the past 7 or so years, we are fed up with tax and constant raiding of our pockets by people who have no other ideas than having you and I pay for basically everything. Anyway, Luxon was at our ZB 100th party Friday night, right? Everyone commented on his speech, which was kind and self-deprecating and funny. Why couldn't we see more of that, they asked me. My answer is the country's not a party. And when you see the PM, he hasn't given a birthday speech. It's the old issue they've argued all along, of course. Meet the bloke, you like him. Watch him in a 20-second news clip, he can look troubled. My guess from the mood of the room on Friday night is the opposite of what you've probably read over the weekend from all the so-called pundits. Luxon is done for, you will have read over the weekend. Luxon's done for. National are mortally wounded. I actually think last Wednesday enhanced Luxon. It showed balls. It showed self-belief. It showed courage. Most of us like that stuff. In a caucus of 48, does he have some self-absorbed dickheads? Yes. But that's not his fault, and it's not a reason to be derailed. The big picture should never be interrupted by the trials and tribulations of the small thinker. By the time we vote, this will be yet another non-event in a campaign full of things we thought were a big deal until they weren't. If you are bullish, and I am, last Wednesday could actually be the making of them. Let's ask him in a moment.
1: Hosking.
0: Yeah, Kwele Wong. So what she said apparently on Q&A with Jack on yesterday or Saturday, whenever it's on, once they were presented with the 125 times two and you can pay an extra $17,000 each, unless you own a home, then you can pay $27,000 extra. What she said was, don't look at that. Look at the bigger picture. What does that even mean? Look at the bigger picture. The bigger picture of what? We're all broke. I still maintain their chances of getting 5+ are close to zero. I think they will implode. They've got a litmus feel about them. Throw some litmus in a pool and see what happens. Whoo! And then they disappear. I think they've got that vibe about them. And the closer they get to the election, all the people who text me and go, why are you giving opportunities so much time? As they get more and more exposed, people will wake up as they focus on the election closer to the time. People will wake up to what it actually means for them. And it might well be the biggest mistake that the Opportunity Party make is providing a calculator to show just how poorly off you will be if you support them. Anyway, the aforementioned Prime Minister for you in a couple of moments here at News Talk ZB after the news, which is next.
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4: 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It's the Mike Hosking Breakfast with Arvida Retirement Communities. 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
5: It's 7:30 and minus 1 degree in Christchurch. Kia ora, I'm Claire Sherwood. The community is rallying around the Christchurch family of a one-year-old boy who died after a dog attack on Friday. Sonny Charles Watson died from critical injuries after being attacked by a dog that lived at the Arunui property. A Give a Little page for his family has raised close to $36,000. Local City Councillor Kelly Barber says shock and sadness is rippling through the community.
6: At this stage, you know, it's too early to actually comment on the police investigation, but I just hope that there's something we can learn from this so that this never happens to another family again.
5: Also today, a potential payoff for Te Pāti Māori as it tries to move forward from internal controversies. The party's announced it's going all in on candidate votes at its campaign launch in Gisborne yesterday. It's contesting all seven Māori electorates and pledging a focus on titiriti o Waitangi, as well as cost of living pressures, health and housing. Victoria University political scientist Lara Greaves says the party hasn't proven popular over the past year, but there is a chance it could turn things around.
7: It really is a case of trying to keep some of those electorates and try to maintain their presence in Parliament.
5: National is being criticised for leaving passenger rail off the tracks. Save Our Trains Southern says the party's South Island plan doesn't address a $1.8 billion transport funding shortfall between the north and south. It includes funding for a Rolleston freight hub and proposes a Queenstown gondola. Spokesperson Dave McPherson says thousands signing a petition to bring back the Southerner proves there's demand for passenger rail.
8: It wasn't just from older people, it was from young people, students that go to Otago University that would like to be able to visit their families in Christchurch without having their parents drive down.
5: A claim New Zealanders will be better protected with new Crimes Act reforms now in force. Citizen arrest powers have expanded, letting anyone use reasonable force to detain a person committing a crime at any time of day instead of just between 9 p.m. and 6 a.m. The changes also include specific offences for assaulting first responders and new coward punch offences. Sunny Koshal, who chaired the now defunct Retail Crime Advisory Group, believes people can now feel safe at all hours.
9: Offenders, they don't check the clock before committing crime. The law should not check the clock before protecting New Zealanders.
5: Overseas now, where six people have been injured and hundreds of market stalls reduced to rubble in Ukraine's Kyiv after a series of Russian strikes. The BBC's Dan Johnson says Russia claims it targeted military sites and facilities that were supplying armed forces.
10: But this was a second-hand marketplace with stalls selling books and posters. And I know that because I was here myself. I saw all the people here, the families.
5: Meanwhile, Russia's defense ministry says Ukraine's launched its largest attack this year, claiming 822 drones were shot down overnight. And a message for New Zealanders to stay home if sick as hospitals struggle to cope with a surge in flu. The Royal College of GPs says flu-related hospitalisations have doubled in a week. Emergency departments are over capacity. President Luke Bradford says many are now returning to pandemic measures like over-the-phone triaging and separating infected patients. His advice to patients is to limit contact and seek help if symptoms become worrying. That's News Talk ZB News with Spark for Business.
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11: To Newstalk ZB Sport, former Diamonds netball coach Lisa Alexander expects New Zealand to lose more players to Australia given the uncertainty of any future domestic competition. 80 full-time spots across 8 clubs in Super Netball are up for grabs. Alexander understands up to 15 New Zealand players are in the reckoning.
12: It's not surprising that there will be some Kiwi players that come over and play perhaps in Queensland, where we have got already a quite big New Zealand population.
11: Shooter Grace Weke is tipped to move across Sydney from the Swifts to the side formerly known as the Giants. Staying in Sydney, and despair for Tigers coach Benji Marshall as they lick their wounds after another loss in league's NRL. They've gone down 24-22 to the bottom-placed Dragons to conclude round 24. West's last win was 2 months ago. Marshall says being out of finals contention is no excuse.
13: It's not hard to get up playing NRL because you get paid to do it for a living and you're wearing a Tigers jersey, which the expectation is that you turn up to play and you fight for it, you know. And, you know, they are showing fight, but there's just another mental part of the game we've got to get right.
11: The Warriors end the round in third, level with the second-ranked Panthers on 36 points and 2 adrift of the league-leading Roosters. Arsenal have won English football's traditional season curtain raiser, beating Manchester City 3-0 to lift the Community Shield in Cardiff. The Premier League champions scored in the first minute against the FA Cup holders before adding goals either side of the break. Gunners manager Mikel Arteta is delighted.
14: To play at the level that we've done it and to show the desire that we showed in our reaction, I was really impressed, really. I said to them, I really enjoyed watching them play.
11: The Premier League season starts on Saturday. And Ryan Fox has carded a final round 3-under par 67 at the opening FedEx Cup playoff, the PGA Tour's St. Jude Championship in Memphis. It's his best round of the tournament. He's in a tie for 58th at 5-over overall. Scottie Scheffler is approaching the turn at 14-under with a 5-shot lead. I'm Nick Bewley. That's Newstalk ZB Sport with Generate at 7:35. Mike Hosking is next.
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5: Mainly fine after this frosty start. Some isolated late evening showers expected mainly for Banks Peninsula, southwesterlies, and a high today of 12 degrees. Overnight will be 4. Tomorrow, Tuesday, a few showers about, clearing by evening. Southwesterlies strong for a time. A high again of 12 degrees and a drop down to 5 overnight. Right now in the city, it's just dropped to minus 2 degrees on Newstalk ZB.
4: Newstalk ZB Christchurch, time saver traffic.
15: Yeah, the kitchen and bathroom renovations begin with Butterfields. Good morning, the Northern Motorway moderate to heavy through Woodend. John's Road is heavy southbound from Wilkinson's Road through to Sawyer's Arms. Moderate patches on Brougham Street both ways between Barrington and Colombo. 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
16: Lads in the commentary box after 8. 23 to 8. Prime Minister is with us. Very good morning to you.
17: Good morning, Mike. How are you?
16: I'm very well indeed. And thank you for coming along on Friday night.
17: It was a great celebration, wasn't it?
16: At the end of the week that you had, then
17: I enjoyed it after my week.
16: Well, that's good. That's good. So that's a genuine outlet for a guy who's busy and could probably go home and just, you know.
17: I had a lot on the week, as you obviously observed, and to be able to get to the end of the week and to be able to hang out with a whole bunch of legends at the ZB Network and talk about the history of the last 100 years, it was fun. It was nice, relaxed.
16: Good. So Erica yesterday got around to telling us what she thinks really happened, and Bishop did it late last week as well. Do you believe them?
17: Yes, I do. Yeah, I do. They've assured me publicly and privately, and you know, Chris Pink was frankly acting on his own.
16: Okay. Have you talked to Pink post-sacking him?
17: I had a good chat to him when I did sack him, and it was completely, yeah, he was actually completely reasonable. You know, he understood it's untenable. He understood that was what was going to happen, and it was a very positive conversation, but I haven't spoken to him since.
16: Did you ask him at any point something like, why?
17: No, I didn't, but it's just that, you know, as I said, I explained it, you know, he launched it, it failed, we had a vote of confidence, and we move on, but incredibly frustrating, incredibly a big distraction, last week that we didn't need, frankly, and we should be focused on the New Zealand people.
16: So a lot of people, of course, won't believe Erica and they won't believe Chris Bishop. Why do you?
17: Well, because I've publicly and privately actually assured me that. I've had conversations with both of them, and I need to take them at their word. I genuinely believe they're outstanding ministers, and I, when they reassure me, that's
16: what did they reassure you of? Did they reassure you they had confidence in you, or did they reassure you they had nothing to do
17: both.
16: With Pink?
17: Both. Yeah, I think, and you've seen them do that publicly as well, which is to say, look, they had nothing behind, they weren't involved with Chris Pink, it was a sole action, and they fully support the Prime Minister. And I take them at their word. I mean, they are, as you know, they've got a pretty good team of ministers, and they're key players, and I want them to
16: That was the unfortunate thing about the whole thing, because they are good at what they do, whether or not they were looking to knife you in the back. For those who, and you will have read some of it over the weekend, if not last week, those who think you are mortally wounded now, you say what?
17: Oh, disagree completely. I guess I have a different approach to it a little bit, Mike. I mean, you gotta remember, I looked at the 2017 to 21 period of the National Party when it was in civil war and meltdown. It had 5 leaders in 5 years. Part of coming in 2022 as the new leader is to say, look, when we have unrest, when we have these disagreements, I'm sorry, we are going to get in a room and deal with it here and now and nip it in the bud and sort it out. Because otherwise, if you let that stuff fester, you end up being in a situation like we see in the UK, 7 prime ministers in 10 years. You saw it in Australia, constant churn with Labour and Liberal.

0: that it will not happen again.
1: Will not happen again.
0: Between now and November 7th.
1: Absolutely.
0: 100%.
1: Absolutely.
0: Yeah. It is done and dusted.
1: You can imagine there were some very robust conversations inside caucus on all sides, and it will not be happening, no.
0: Is any of it, do you think, upon reflection, a reflection on your leadership?
1: Well, I think it's a reflection on mistakes that I made. You know, if I think about those, you know, that 2 week period, you know, I've made mistakes. You know, ideally, you know, those remarks I made in Rotorua, I could have expressed myself a hell of a lot better. I took responsibility for that. So, you know, I also need to acknowledge there are things I need to do better. You know, I need to be better at communicating where we're going, why we're, you know, what our policies are. The record that we've already had in government, you know, I've got to step that up. That's on me.
0: Without being a psychiatrist or a psychologist about this, in the room on Friday, people loved you. And that's not a political statement. You're a good guy, gave a great speech, people loved it. And a number of people turned around to me, quite a lot of people turned around to me and said, why don't we see more of that?
1: Well, that's who I am, right? I mean, like, if you see me out in a Nelson town hall, or if you see me out, you know, on podcasts that are often longer format talking about myself and my background or and how it shaped me or those sorts of things, the way I engage with my New Zealand staff. So that's the same me. I think the challenge I've had or got, frankly, not as a career politician, has been the political media and that scrum environment where you've got to land a 3 to 6 second soundbite and you've got to get the content right, convey some personality, provide some context for a decision. That's hard. It's really quite hard. And I think that's the media format that I struggle with the most, which often does shape a lot of the public perception. But I'm the same. You know, I get out of Wellington as I always have since I got to that place, and I spend most of my time with people. And so whether this weekend I'm with 2,000 Indians at an Indian Independence Day celebration, or I'm down in Nelson with a town hall, or, you know, that's where I get my energy from, and that's where I think you get a better sense of who Chris Luxon is. Having said that, I need to be able to present better in those other formats.
0: Having said that, once again, not necessarily overtly coming to your defence, but you talk about the long format. Last time you did long format, you were next door in Kerry's studio telling us how we're going to reshape MMP.
2: Yes.
0: It's not a crime. It didn't strike me as a crime. It was an opinion. When you rule out the Opportunities Party, as you look more and more into the Opportunities Party, they're insane.
1: Absolutely.
0: Why wouldn't you rule them out? And why did that? So why did the MMP, the Opportunities Party, all right, even if I give you Rotorua as being a bit over the top,
1: yeah,
0: it's hardly a crime, is it? Well, you've done.
1: No, but there are things, yeah, like Rotorua is a classic. You know, that's not what I intended to say. A lot of people did understand what I was saying, but some didn't, and they took offence to it. No, that's not what I intended to happen. Now, in a perfect world, I would have perfectly managed that and got those comms perfectly right. I didn't. And part of it, I also think, though, is as a leader, you kind of got to admit, look, you know, I'm grossly imperfect. You know, under pressure, we all make mistakes. And when I make them, I should call it out and say so. But, yeah, I think for me, I haven't changed me as to who I was coming into this job from the way I ran companies in the past or led large numbers of workforces. There are formats where I love getting out and about and seeing people and spending time with them. I have struggled, you know, freely with that 3 to 6 second soundbite of how do you get it all together and, you know, project personality as well as context as well as the policy and the content. And so if you've got advice on how I can do that better, I'll keep working at it.
0: Was there any moment last week where you thought, bugger it?
1: Absolutely not. And I tell you why, because I sort of knew what I was getting into 5 or 6 years ago. I genuinely believe passionately about this country. I choose to do this job because I am connected to the mission and purpose of this country, realizing its potential. I lived overseas for 16 years. I saw the good and the bad of lots of different places around the world. Everything's here we need to be extremely successful. I'm really committed to that mission. So as a result, you know, and maybe that's a fault, you know, ever since I came here, I don't really listen to the noise. You know, there will be commentators out there that have never liked me from day one, who don't even know me. I could spend my energy getting bent out of shape about that, or I just carry on doing the job that I need to do to make sure it's set up for our kids and our grandkids. I genuinely come from a place where I did better than my parents, they did better than their grandparents, and I want my kids and our grandkids to do better than us. And that's at risk if we don't make some of these good decisions.
0: On policy. Hopefully that's the end of that. On policy, ACT and what they announced yesterday, is that an indictment on you or them or the coalition? Because I thought this was under control. I thought that's what you were going to do.
1: Yeah, well, some of it, I mean, I think we've made some progress in the public service. I think there's a lot more for us to do, as I've said before. One is, you know, we've said, look, we want services provided to people on the basis of need. We gave that as a cabinet circular early on to all government agencies. We've put a big focus on outcomes and targets.

0: you know, think about the 9 public service targets that we've published every quarter and continue to, I think 6 of the 9 we're making some pretty good progress on. If I think about, you know, get more efficiency, you know, the MCERT merge, that's all very interesting. But to be honest, we haven't really tackled public sector reform in the way that we need to. And that's why the second term is really important, because we have to make a much more efficient, better service-oriented public service. And that's why I say it's got to be technology-enabled, customer-focused service organisations, fewer organisations, fewer agencies, cleaner structures, you know, just the basic stuff.
1: So two-part question then. I'm assuming you're aligned-ish with ACT and what they said yesterday, and you said we'll be on board with that.
0: Well, I haven't seen the specifics of the detail of what they've proposed.
1: They're taking Section 73 out, and that's, you know, when you favour Maori or disability over...
0: Yeah, look, I mean, best for the job, be honest, I think we've made that message pretty clear to the public service.
1: But it's not working, though, is their argument.
0: Well, that may be their view, but the biggest size of the prize, frankly, is we're spending a huge amount of money. We've got a lot of people in there, and we're spinning our wheels and actually not going fast enough into places we need to go to. So the bigger opportunity is to say, you know, if you think about the Singaporean public service system, how they organise. If I think about the Finnish system, I even look at New South Wales. I've had engagements with all of those places to think about how we could radically reform and restructure the public service, because it still has been built for 1990 and we need it to be built for 2040.
1: Right.
0: And that's an exciting project.
1: Okay, so the second part of the question is, you don't have any regrets. Should you have gone harder this term? And you wouldn't have to go, well, why we need a second
0: term. I think when you're doing a big turnaround job, you've got to be quite careful about what you can sequence, because otherwise you boil the ocean and you don't deliver anything. You know, for me, my priorities were pretty clear. You've got to get the economy growing and a recovery underway, which we have. You've got to make sure you deal with the law and order issues, and we felt education was a big issue. RMA reform, you know, and there's so much things that you can do. It's quite interesting, Mike. I've been to a lot of the presidential libraries in the US of US presidents, and they can be there for 4 or 8 years. And at the end of the day, it boils down to 3 or 4 big things that you, as your legacy at the end of it all. Yeah. And so for us, you know, getting a lot of management, fixing a lot of things that are poorly managed in the past and getting better value for money, that's important. But, you know, education reform is massive, you know, what we're doing there. RMA reform is massive for what we're doing there. We have to change savings and investment and the mindset and the KiwiSaver contributions, and all of that stuff is a part of saying get beyond the property stuff, think about having a broader portfolio of wealth creation. The trade and investment thing, we were very much out under a rock and not circulating in the world, and now the world knows we want to do business, and that's creating optionality. Mm-hmm. So, yeah, I have to look in the 2.5 years I've had as to what's priority. Now, what I am signaling very strongly is, you know, day two of a second term, you know, we need to really retool our public service, because we want a much more efficient central government that delivers for people. We're getting rid of regional councils to take one whole layer of management out. And district councils want to come together and be a bit more joined up and strategic. That's fantastic. That will simplify our slate, because otherwise we just manage complexity and we don't deliver outcomes for people, right?
1: All right. Good to see you.
0: Good to see you too.
1: Have a good week.
0: I will. Same to you.
1: It's 11 away from 8.
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7: How do you feel about the ACT Party wanting to stop what it calls race-based hiring requirements in the public sector? David Seymour says selecting someone for a public service job should only be based on their skills, experience and suitability. He says public service jobs should go to the best person regardless of race. ACT also wants public servants to stop cultural practices such as Māori karakia blessings before meetings. But given we are a multicultural society, is this the right move? With you from 9 on News Talk ZB.
1: Time, surely we'll come back to some of the likes and feedback. Mike, was Pink the leak to Coughlin at the Herald? Wouldn't have a clue. I guess so. If I was guessing, I'd say yes, probably, or one of his operatives, if he had any operatives. He looks increasingly without operatives. That's if you believe Erica and Chris over the weekend. Mike, I'm sitting in Nice at present. Beautiful, but it isn't New Zealand. Can New Zealanders actually listen to Luxon compared to the crazies that present themselves as an alternative option? Regards, a Kiwi that needs to get back to work. Nice of you to listen overseas. 8 away from 8.
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8: A high of 12 degrees. 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In sport, Ryan Fox saves his best for last at opening FedEx Cup playoff event on golf's PGA Tour. And from school dropout to New Zealand's youngest Mitre 10 owner at 23. 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
2: 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Time saver traffic.
9: 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Good morning. The northern motorway moderate to heavy through Woodend. Cranford Street is heavy southbound from McFadden through to Westminster. John's Road, moderate to heavy southbound from Gardiner's Road through to Sawyer's Arms. Brougham Street, moderate to heavy and patches both ways between Barrington and Colombo. 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
1: Tell you what the most inspirational part of Friday night for me was at the ZB 100th birthday is a couple of people. I ran to a number of people. I won't name them all, but one of them was Bill Francis, who is the old boss here at ZB. 79 years old now. The guy looks 66 at a push. I mean, talk about age brilliantly. And then I ran into Don McKinnon, who I hadn't seen, former Deputy Prime Minister, of course, and head of the Commonwealth for many years. And I hadn't seen Don for years. I go back with Don maybe 35, 40 years. That guy, I'm sitting there chatting. He's always been fit. He's always been healthy. He used to swim in the ocean, think he still does. But they all had Bill ran me through his fitness program, which is a daily routine of everything from running and jogging and tennis and pickle and paddle and weights and ergs and bikes, and it's just insanity. And Don McKinnon was always an ocean swimmer. And these days he'd gone, has parked his car down the road at the local gym he belongs to in downtown Auckland. So he's still at the gym every day. And so what I learned out of it is if you want to age well, Don McKinnon, by the way, is now 88. 88. It's one thing to say I'm 79. 88's in my mind, in a completely different league. 88 is virtually 90. And the average age for men in this country is about 82. So this guy is a rock star. If you want to age well, it's about movement. It's about fitness. Obviously, it's about diet and all that sort of stuff. Attitude's got something to do with it. But all these people I met on Friday night who were well and healthy and old, not to put too blunt a point on it, all had the same thing in common. And the same thing in common was to get up each day with a good attitude, to eat well, to move, to exercise, to be part of life. And I think if there's one thing you learn from that, it's that fitness and health is everything. News, speaking of which, news in a moment, we'll get to the sport.
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8: It's 8 o'clock and minus 1 degree in Christchurch. Kia ora, I'm Claire Sherwood. Chris Luxon insists Chris Bishop and Erica Stanford played no part in the leadership challenge against him. MP Chris Pink was removed from cabinet and has announced his retirement from politics after leading an unsuccessful coup against Luxon last week. Both Bishop and Stanford have denied any involvement in the leadership challenge or any interest in taking Luxon's job. Luxon told Mike Hosking he believes them.
0: They've assured me publicly and privately, and Chris Pink was frankly acting on his own.
8: In other news today, a think tank leader believes the ACT Party is asking a fair question of the public service. It's promising a reset in government agencies, ending what it calls race-based hiring if re-elected. The policy includes removing good employer requirements while also prohibiting agencies from resourcing any cultural or spiritual practices in the workplace. New Zealand Initiative Executive Director Oliver Hartwich says Parliament's already written merits into the Public Service Act, yet departments are still pursuing the diversity agenda.
3: They can tell you down to the last dollar how much members of an individual ethnic group are paid, and yet Treasury can't tell you how many economists they employ, so there is still some work to do.
8: Confidence from Te Pāti Māori that its one-tick election campaign is the most effective way at changing the government. It launched its campaign in Gisborne yesterday as it tries to move forward from recent internal controversies. The party's contesting all seven Māori electorates and asking its voters to give them their candidate vote and give their party vote to the left bloc. Co-leader Rāwiri Waititi says the Māori seats are very strategic.
4: We're all in on the candidate vote, just like many other parties. You know, the Greens have always pushed for party vote, and so the strategy for us is the candidate vote, the Pāti Māori for the seven, that allows 13 Māori to enter into Parliament.
8: More than $36,000 has been raised for the parents of a one-year-old who died after a dog attack in Christchurch. Sonny Charles Watson died from critical injuries at an Aranui address on Friday. Jamie Cunningham has more.
5: The dog, which lived at the property, has since been removed. Sonny's parents say he was their ray of sunshine and brought light into everyone's lives. A Give a Little page has been set up by Checkmat Jiu-Jitsu, where Sonny's parents are coaches, to help ease the financial pressure on the family.
8: Overseas, where firefighters are continuing to battle wildfires across Greece, Germany, Croatia, Belgium and Wales, as Europe continues to swelter under record temperatures. Two people have died in one fire near Athens. Families in England's Midlands region are now being allowed to return home after fires there destroyed 19 properties. Chief Fire Officer Simon Toohill says the cause of these fires remains unknown.
24: Whilst my specialist fire investigation officers, alongside police forensic, have been on site almost from the beginning of the incident, this is a huge scene for them to investigate.
8: And a much-needed boost for Dunedin, with the world's top surfers set to hit St Clair Beach next year. About 200 surfers from across the Asia-Pacific are expected to compete in the World Surf League competition in March. The event's expected to inject around $4 million into the local economy, with more than 2,000 visitors expected. It's backed by Dunedin City Council's events procurement funding. Mayor Sophie Barker says it will put the city's coastline in the spotlight and give thousands of potential visitors a reason to consider Dunedin. That's News Talk ZB News with Spark for Business.
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25: It's News Talk ZB Sport, a weekend to remember at Garrick Park for Kashmir Technical. Both first teams are through to the respective Chatham and Kate Shepherd Cup finals. The women left it late to edge Wellington Phoenix Reserves 2-1, while the men beat Napier City Rovers by the same scoreline. Lyle Matheson had the highlight moment for the men with a thundering effort from outside the penalty box to put Kashmir Tech ahead.
26: Crawford drops it off to Matheson, goes for goal! That's it! Matheson, how did that sneak in?
25: The finals will be held on the first weekend of September. Meanwhile, in English football's curtain raiser, Premier League champions Arsenal have beaten FA Cup holders Manchester City 3-0 to win the Community Shield. Tasman have overcome Counties Monaco 50-35 in Pukekohe in rugby's NPC, with winger Kyron Taumoifalau scoring half the team's points via five tries. That's the most for the province in one game. Taumoifalau says a significant part of their rugby is their work rate.
27: I'm just super happy that the boys are putting me in space. Yeah, truly grateful. Love this team, so I'm happy to finish when I can.
25: Meanwhile, Southland beat Waikato 32-31 in Invercargill, with Jimmy Taylor slotting a sideline conversion on the hooter to seal the result. Canterbury and Hawke's Bay are the only unbeaten provinces after three completed rounds. Tigers coach Benji Marshall's looking inward after another frustrating result in League's NRL. They've suffered their eighth straight defeat to wrap round 24, going down 24-22 to the bottom-placed Dragons. Marshall insists they're showing fight.
2: You know, the preparation's been solid, but we've got to transfer it to the field, you know, so got to try and find a way to take some pressure off these guys at the moment, because they're feeling it, I think, through just the results.
25: 3 weeks of the regular season remain. The Warriors sit third. And at Hockey's World Cups in the Netherlands and Belgium, the New Zealand men have lost their opening match 5-1 to the Netherlands, while the women have been beaten 5-2 by Belgium. I'm Nick Bewley. That's Newstalk ZB Sport with Generate. It's 8:05. Mike Hosking is next.
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6: Fine after a frosty start. Some isolated late evening showers expected, particularly for Banks Peninsula. Southwesterlies and a high today in Christchurch of 12 degrees. The overnight low should be 4. Right now in the city, it's warmed up to 0. On News Talk ZB.
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7: 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The northern moderate to heavy city bound through Woodend, Cranford Street heavy southbound from the northern corridor through to Westminster. The southern motorway heavy city bound from Curlitz. Brougham Street, moderate heavy in patches both ways between Barrington and Waltham. John's Road, moderate heavy southbound from Gardner's Road. 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
1: Andrew Saville, good morning to you.
11: Michael.
1: Jason Pine, good morning to you.
12: Hello, Mike.
1: Out of 10, Sav, on Friday night, how'd you find it?
11: I would have said 8 or 9. I would have liked it to last longer, i.e. the bar stay open longer.
1: Yep. Quality of snacks?
11: I didn't actually – you know what? I know you'll find this hard to believe. I was so busy catching up with people that I hadn't seen for years and years and years that I didn't get a chance to eat. Every time
1: a tray was presented – Do you believe that, Jason? I don't believe it.
11: Now, listen, every time a tray was presented to me, I had to say no thank you because I was so busy talking to people.
12: Well, it didn't seem to stop you visiting the bar, I noticed.
11: I was still talking to the same person as I turned around and ordered, and then I turned back. Here's a couple of observations, Michael, I thought it was a fantastic night, right?
1: Mm-hmm.
11: Fantastic night. Yes, Bill Francis is looking in fantastic nick. Larry Williams seems to be looking younger every year.
1: I didn't see Larry. They say there's a lot of plastic surgery going on. Is that true?
11: Murray Deeker was in fine form, still handing out stern advice like he always does. God bless him. I thought – when I walked in there, I saw you, and I thought, my God, he's getting small. Well, mine is getting bigger. And then Jason and I had a photo with you, and I put my arm around you. It was like hugging one of my kids. And I don't know whether it was the really large lapels on your suit that made you look even smaller.
12: I just like the metalwork design on your lapel, Mike. I thought that was
1: do you know,
12: nice touch.
1: It's a funny thing that Jenny. You remember the name Jenny Goodwin? So yes, Jenny Goodwin came up to me, and it was I ran the same line all night. But people would I had a little thing, a little accoutrement on my lapel, and people would go, "What's that on your lapel?" And I said to Jenny, "I said it's a little bit. I do metalwork." And it's just something I whipped up in the. And Unfortunately,
11: you were looking very Lyle Lovett. Okay,
1: that's a good. I'll take that as a compliment.
11: Sort of ticks mix.
1: Are you still?
11: I thought the riser at the front of the stage could have been higher because I couldn't see you when you were talking or Kerry Woodham. I thought Sam's burgundy suit was outstanding.
12: Yeah.
11: I don't know why on earth you give him so much grief. He looked brilliant in that suit.
1: Saying that with a straight face.
11: No, I'm serious. It was great to see Mark Mitchell there. We both confirmed our ribs had recovered from Russell.
1: Course.
11: I heard you before mention the Prime Minister's speech. I thought his speech was one of the highlights of the night.
1: Yep.
11: And again, I came away from that thinking, why don't we see this sort of personality more often? Yes, he can't be happy, happy, joy, joy every day and cracking jokes left, right and centre, but I thought he came across really well. And you obviously agree, Mike.
1: I do, 100%. Jason, your thoughts?
12: I loved it. I absolutely loved the night. I looked around and thought, man, there's a lot of glitterati here. I had a good chat to Bill Francis, like many of us. He had faith in a very young, naive me many years ago, and here we are. Larry Williams, gee, what a champion of a man. Had a great chat to him. I saw Deeks having a chat to you, Sav. Did he ask you about the cricket? Did he ask you about why there's not more cricket at the top of the bulletins?
11: I can't remember, but whatever he was telling me, it was in a firm manner.
1: Tell you what I watched. I want to get this out of the way before.
11: The bloke I enjoy talking to, Mike, was Peter Wolfcamp. You know, he does the building show on
1: Sunday.
11: Yeah,
1: I know who he is. I work here. I know who he is.
11: I said, Pete, long-time listener, first-time caller. I love your show. I love the advice.
1: You didn't tell me you didn't ask him about digging out your bamboo and what are you doing?
11: Yes, I did. I actually did. I said, where's Rude? Where's Rude? And I said, thanks for the advice, but I'm useless. And whatever you tell me on the radio never works. The other point, quickly, before we bore people to tears, the other point is I thought your wife looked fantastic.
1: Couldn't agree more.
11: I've got to choose my words carefully here, but obviously she'd put in a lot of work.
1: No, she hadn't, and that's how beautiful she is.
11: Or she doesn't have to put in a lot of work. I probably just put my foot in it.
1: Yeah, you did. But your point's a good one because...
11: Listen, I stood near the exit. Your speech finished at 7:57. I looked at my phone.
1: Yes.
11: I said, Kate, will he hang around for a couple and, you know, I'd like to have a longer catch-up. She said, Andrew, the car has been booked for 8. And then it was like Justin Bieber leaving the stage as you stepped down. You basically shook people's hands on the way out, and then you're in the car and gone.
1: That's how it works. Always leave them wanting more.
12: When did we get our photo? When did we get our photo? Was that at 7:59? We got a photo, didn't we? I've seen it.
1: Oh, yeah, we got a photo.
12: Yeah. I thought you hung around and shook hands and kissed babies.
11: It wasn't very long.
1: That's the image I like to give. See, I've left you the impression that I actually hung about for a while when Sav's actually pinged me because he knows full well I left as quickly as I possibly.
11: Yeah, but you're the face, you're the voice, you're the captain of the team. It's like Artie Savia leaving the game at half time.
1: Yeah. Well, there's nothing wrong with that. Didn't he leave the whole country?
12: Meantime, Sav and I are propping up the bar and they're trying to get us to leave. They turned the lights on at about 9:30. I think it finished at 9. 9:30 they turned the lights on. At 9:42, they said to Sav and I, look, you guys are going to have to go. You really need to leave now.
1: Well, I'm glad you had a good time. Listen, we might get to just a smidge of sport. We'll see how we go in just a moment. 14 past.
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1: A lot of feedback so far. If we ran a breathalyzer on you currently, Sav, would you run into trouble?
11: No, I actually left when we were asked to leave the function room. Right. I left and went home, thank you.
1: Okay. Couple of quick ones, just because I discovered them by accident. I watched, and you'll appreciate this, Jason, I watched Boys High play St Andrews. It was, for some reason, high school rugby on television over the weekend. It was shocking conditions in Christchurch, but I was thoroughly impressed at the pace the game was played at and the quality of football overall. So high school football appears to be in good health. Do you know anything about it? Do you ever see it?
12: No, I watched that game, and yeah, Wellington's equivalent yesterday was played in equally grim conditions between St Pat's Silverstream and Wellington College. And yeah, they've just got a fearlessness about the way they play.
1: Yeah.
12: They just like to throw the ball around regardless of the conditions. I think it's a great watch, and there's obviously a huge amount of tribalism as well between these schools. Yeah, I enjoyed I watched the Wellington one, well, bits of it yesterday, and yeah, really enjoyed it.
1: And I saw, Sav, the Canterbury Bop thing, and we were ahead by so far for the Ranfurly Shield. I thought, well, that's the end of that. And then I came back in a couple of minutes later, it's 28-all, and thought, what the hell happened there?
11: And I see they've got their next defence is Thursday night, Mike, so quick turnaround. And it's against Northland, who have been in really good form so far this season, a few games into the season, and they haven't held the Shield since 1978.
1: Could be
11: so
1: interesting.
11: That should be a fantastic night in Christchurch under the roof on Thursday night.
1: Very excited, Jason, at last, because this has gone on too long. I have no idea whether the South Africans are going to do us or we're going to do them or what it's going to be, but these three games up until now, I don't know what they've taught us, have they? Apart from the fact no one turns up and it's raining and we win by a lot.
12: Yeah, it's hard to take anything concrete from them. I think what it's done is exposed these players to some South African opposition, albeit a much lower opposition than the Springboks will provide. They've played at altitude now. They've had a lot of time together. We ramp up now. The tour starts on Sunday morning at Ellis Park. I feel quite confident. I feel confident that we'll Dave Rennie just gives me a degree
1: God, he's
12: of
1: low
12: calm.
1: Key, isn't he?
12: Yeah, I like Dave Rennie a lot.
11: Massive step up. They won't get the room to move like they've done on these tour games. Mike, I've been impressed by the fact that these South African sides were fired up early on, and it took a wee while for the All Blacks to grind them down, but they did. The conditions in one of the games were atrocious. They still managed to throw the ball around. Again, I don't think they'll get those sorts of opportunities against the Springboks. They've got to take whatever they can get against the box. And let's not forget, Mike, these tour games, those sides are in their off-season. So it would be like, their Springbok players, would be like the Springboks coming out here and playing a good NPC team. So and they're always going to win, right?
1: Yeah,
11: so
1: fair enough.
11: you know, they've had a taste of South Africa, but the real thing begins.
1: Yeah, there's some anticipation, I guess. Yeah. Jason, so the Warriors, you can't fault them now. We're so good, it's embarrassing.
12: Yeah, look, it's very, very exciting. The only thing, and I know you don't like us to put dampeners on these things, Mike, but Luke Metcalf's injury.
1: What's the matter with him, also, do you reckon? Why does he get injured so often?
12: I don't know. I mean, pulling a hamstring, kicking a conversion, it's so innocuous, isn't it?
1: Yeah.
12: I don't know, and hopefully it's not as bad as
1: He'll be
12: all
1: back.
12: That.
1: He looked more emotionally upset than he did physically broken. I think he'll be back before the end of the season, won't he?
12: Yeah, I think so. You've got to finish in the top two, I think. You know, it seems
1: like
12: saying
1: will.
12: It, doesn't it?
1: I reckon we will.
12: Yeah, I think we...
1: And you get the home ground, or you get the week off and all that stuff, and it's all exciting.
12: Very important to finish in the top two. So, yeah, now it's a bit of a sprint to the finish line. Roosters, Panthers, Warriors. 3-2 doesn't go. So, yeah, but they've got a good chance that they keep playing. I mean, they just dealt to the Broncos. That's 40 points
11: well, yeah,
12: put on them twice now.
11: What impressed me is they had setbacks within the game, obviously, but they still went out there and whacked the reigning premiers. And, yeah, they're a shadow of them former selves, aren't they, Mike? Yeah. But to still go to Brisbane and do that, sort of a banana skin type game, I thought, it was a very, very strong statement again.
1: Right. Either of you watch any of the NFL preseason this weekend? Do you know what I've gone and bought?
12: The NFL preseason? I saw that come up. I bet you're having a look at that.
11: Have you purchased the preseason streaming
1: package,
11: have you?
1: DAZN's NFL Pass. I am getting every single NFL game this season. Plus
11: and how
1: extra
11: much
1: bits.
11: That?
1: Oh, I don't know. God knows I don't pay the bills. It's just I said that's what I'm having.
11: I tell you what, I bet you it was more than $44.95.
1: I think it was more than $44.95, mate, but I think I'm in for a season of excitement. But anyway, listen, lovely to see you guys. We must get together again more often because...
11: No, don't say it. You don't mean that. you got a photo with Jason and I, and then you wandered off. You didn't even talk to us. It was like being with the bloody Pope. You had to go and bless the next baby.
1: Gotta go. Andrew Saville and Jason Pine, 8:22.
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3: A high of 12 degrees, more than $36,000 raised for parents of one-year-olds killed in dog attack. A message to stay home if you're sick as hospitals struggle to cope with flu surge. In sport, New Zealand set to lose more netball players to Australia as ANZ Premiership uncertainty remains. And the homeowners who bought during 2021 frenzy now struggling with big losses. NZHerald.co.nz.
18: News Talk ZB Christchurch, time saver traffic.
4: Expect delays on Wairaki Road. Good morning, Johns Road is heavy southbound from Wilkinson's Road through to Sawyer's Arms. Masham Road heavy northbound from Stedman. The Southern Motorway heavy citybound from Curlitz. Brougham Street, moderate to heavy in patches both ways between Barrington and Waltham. Wastewater upgrades are starting on the 24th of August on Wairaki Road between Islam and Ararangi. Time saver traffic.
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3: A little bit of it to do on Friday in Australia because Donald rang Elbow and had a word. And there was sort of a frisson, oh, Trump and Elbow are on the phone. And one of the things that Elbow did, and of course this will come to absolutely nothing, but it made the news for the day, is that Trump agreed, Elbow asked, this is all to do with the tariffs. So they were at 10%, they've gone to 12.5%. Same applies to us, of course. 54 countries went to 12.5% with the latest tariff move, which will end up in court and presumably get tossed out like the last lot. Anyway, Elbow said, can you please consider dropping us down to 10%? And so the news was Trump had agreed to, quote unquote, give consideration to dropping the tariffs. Now, of course, you know where this is going, which is exactly nowhere. And he says whatever he needs to say on a telephone call, and then, you know, that was that. Elbow, for his part, says, I was able to pass on my best wishes to the United States on their 250th birthday and my personal best for the president's 80th birthday. And Elbow's probably still sitting in his office by the phone waiting for it to ring to tell him that his tariffs are going down from 12.5% to 10%, none of which will ever happen, of course. And on the subject of Australia, Steve Price next.
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12: 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The Mike Hosking Breakfast with Bailey's Real Estate. 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
13: It's 8:30 and 0 degrees in Christchurch. Kia ora, I'm Claire Sherwood. Shock and sadness is rippling through Christchurch community after a one-year-old boy died in a dog attack. Sonny Charles Watson died from critical injuries on Friday night after being attacked by a dog that lived at an Aranui property. A Give a Little page for his family has now raised more than $36,000. Local City Councillor Kelly Barber says it's tragic to lose a child in these sorts of circumstances.
14: Just feel so sad for them, and I imagine that people in the community will have a little bit of fear, but we need to wait for the results of the police investigation to see whether learnings can be made.
13: Also today, Chris Luxon standing by his decision to call a caucus meeting about his leadership. The meeting resulted in MP Chris Pink being removed from Cabinet and ultimately announcing his retirement from politics after leading an unsuccessful coup against Luxon. Chris Bishop and Erica Stanford both deny any involvement in the leadership challenge or any interest in taking Luxon's job. Luxon told Mike Hosking the UK and Australia have shown why leadership speculation must be dealt with.
15: When we have unrest, when we have these disagreements, sorry, we are going to get in a room and deal with it here and now and nip it in the bud and sort it out, because otherwise, if you let that stuff fester, incredibly demoralising, destabilising.
13: Some New Zealand hospitals are returning to pandemic practices to deal with a surge in influenza A. The Royal College of GPs is urging people to get vaccinated and stay home if sick, as flu-related hospitalisations double in a week. St John's also under pressure, declaring a major response last week over record-breaking 111 calls. President Luke Bradford says the pandemic taught hospitals to limit spread by separating the infected from others.
16: You can expect to be triaged on the phone and then seen through an infective stream. We know that covering your face when coughing and sneezing, even wearing a mask again, does help.
13: A business think tank believes the ACT Party's new policy is one step closer to fixing a problem grown over decades. It's promising a reset in government agencies, ending with what it calls race-based hiring if re-elected. The policy also removes good employer requirements, while also prohibiting the public service from resourcing any cultural or spiritual practices. New Zealand Initiative Executive Director Oliver Hartwich told Mike Hosking there simply shouldn't be any decisions made based on race or gender.
17: A core responsibility of the public service is to be competent and to deliver for the government of the day. And according to their own performance measurement and performance reviews, that's not what they're doing.
13: Overseas, where rescue teams continue to pick through rubble in Indonesia following Saturday's powerful earthquake, at least 53 people have died in the 7.7 magnitude shake hitting Flores Island. Indonesia's National Disaster Management Agency says the quake destroyed more than 900 homes and damaged almost 450 more. Local resident Bartolomeu Tiga, translated by Al Jazeera, says they're still too afraid to go inside.
18: Seeing the damage makes us afraid. Now, whenever we go inside the house, we are filled with anxiety because the structure is already cracked and damaged throughout.
13: And firefighters are continuing to battle wildfires across Greece, Germany, Croatia, Belgium and Wales as Europe continues to swelter in record temperatures. Two people have died in a blaze near Athens. Families in England's Midlands region are also now being allowed to return home after fires there destroyed 19 properties. That's News Talk ZB News with Spark for Business.
12: Sport with Copeland Savories, big game home catering that everyone loves.
19: News Talk ZB Sports. The All Blacks are turning their focus to the opening rugby test against the Springboks this weekend at Johannesburg's Alice Park. The tourists scored 142 points and conceded 40 in victories against the Stormers, Sharks and Bulls. Attack coach Mike Blair says they can be chuffed with their efforts, but expects any chances to pounce will now reduce.
20: We've created a huge amount. We've scored some great tries. We're aware against South Africa we're going to get less opportunity. to. So when we do get them, we've got to be right on with our skill set and our decision making. That's something that we're reviewing, talking about, and we're training a lot as well.
19: Back here, sticking with rugby, and St Andrews College have won the First 15 Boys Premiership for the first time since 2020. They beat Christchurch Boys High 33-17 in the final. St Andrews will now face Southland Boys High School in a playoff, with the winner to advance to the national top four. An expectation that New Zealand will lose more elite netballers to Australia, given the uncertainty of any future domestic competition. Up to 15 players are understood to be in the reckoning for 80 full-time contracts across the 10 Super Netball franchises. 9 New Zealanders played across the Tasman this year, including Grace Wickie. The Silver Ferns shooter is on the move after the Swifts announced her departure at the weekend. Former Australian Diamonds coach Lisa Alexander is intrigued to see where she ends up.
21: She said goodbye to the Swifts now, and we'll see whether she goes to the new team across town, the old Giants, but we don't know what they're going to be called.
19: To cricket, and Tim Seifert's 72 of 38 balls has helped the Manchester Super Giants win the 100 competition at Lords. They've chased the Trent Rockets' 158 for 8 down, with 5 wickets and 2 deliveries to spare. And Erica Fairweather has capped her Pan Pacific Swimming Championships campaign in California with bronze in the 800 metres freestyle. That's her third medal at the meet, after nabbing the same colour in the 400 and 200 metre distance. Lewis Clairbert finished 7th in the 200 metres individual medley. I'm Nick Bewley. That's News Talk ZB Sport with Generate, celebrating great performances in sport and KiwiSaver accounts. It's 8:36. Mike Hosking is next.
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13: Cheering to a fine Monday after a frosty start. Some isolated late evening showers, mainly about Banks Peninsula and southwesterlies too. The high today, 12 degrees. Overnight will be 4. Tomorrow, Tuesday, fine. Aside from a few showers clearing in the evening, southwesterlies becoming strong. The high again, 12 degrees, with an overnight drop down to 5. Right now in the city, it's warming up. It's just gone 2 degrees, but feels like 0 on News Talk ZB.
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22: 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Good morning, a heavy run in on Cranford Street southbound from the Northern Corridor through to Westminster. John's Road, moderate to heavy southbound from Gardner's Road through to Sawyer's Arms. Masham Road, heavy northbound from Stedman. Southern Motorway is heavy citybound from Curlitz. Snorkel, the award-winning king of aerial lifting equipment. Snorkellifts.co.nz.
12: Credible, compelling, the breakfast show you can't miss. It's the Mike Hosking Breakfast with Defender Trophy. 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
3: Good piece of reading in the Sydney Morning Herald over the weekend if you want to check. I always like, as I say on the program regularly, I always like to see an outsider's view looking in. And the article is headlined, New Zealand's unluckiest city is suddenly its capital of cool. And it's a person who came to Christchurch, obviously, for Christchurch's annual event celebrating the architectural heritage and treasures. And it's quite a comprehensive article. It's where she stays, what she did, what she saw, and the outsider's view of just how magnificent Christchurch is this day. And those, actually, on the flip side, let me tell you another story in a moment, but it's those sort of stories that get people thinking about a place. That's why tourism's doing well. That's why those numbers were doing well. Flip side of that, also in the Sydney Morning Herald, I noted over the weekend, the Orcas League team in Christchurch appeared to go, this is a Graham Lowe, it seemed to go from like a what I thought was a reasonable prospect to being out in the cold, because the council, of course, are going on doing their own thing and they're not backing the Orcas. And the other thing, of course, there's an article in the Sydney Morning Herald over the weekend about one of the people who's involved in that particular bid. It doesn't paint him in a particularly flattering light. 22 to 9.
12: International correspondence with NZI Insurance. Peace of mind for New Zealand business.
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23: G'day, Deb.
3: Now, the polling you're referring to, is it the same polling I was looking at earlier on, which is had an immigration element to it, had the primary vote of the major parties staying the same, or are you looking at a different poll to me?
23: I'm not sure. This is a result poll in Sydney Morning Herald today, and I'm focusing pretty much on preferred Prime Minister. And when you look at those numbers, and you look at them in raw numbers, Anthony Albanese's preferred PM at 32%. Then you have Pauline Hanson at 26%. and poor old Angus Taylor is trailing away at 19%. The reason I raise that is he's just not cutting through at all. I mean, he is out in the media every day. Again, at the weekend, he was out there talking about various policies, but people are just not buying it. And so Angus Taylor's got a long way to go to get back. Yes, the election's not till 2028, and so he's got time on his side, but they've got to start, you would think, looking at some sort of alternative. Pauline Hanson, meanwhile, she's out there yesterday talking about this federal state gun buyback scheme. We're having another debate in this country about getting weapons out of people's hands. She just makes the point it's not the guns, it's the people behind the guns that are responsible for things like the Bondi Massacre, which is the reason why this gun buyback's come back. And she's also had a crack at superannuation. And this is an interesting ongoing debate now in this country where we have compulsory superannuation. Many people say it's the best scheme in the world, but there are a lot of people with the cost of living crisis who are in the middle of saying, well, hang on, if young people can't save enough deposit to buy a house, and we'll talk housing prices in a moment, then why wouldn't you let them access their superannuation to actually get their foothold into the property market, which was a policy that the Liberal National Coalition went to the last election with, and of course they were seriously defeated. And so people wonder whether that's a good idea or not. But she's out there talking policy. Angus Taylor's largely being ignored.
3: Interesting, because we have in this, we have what's called KiwiSaver. It's not compulsory, but we are allowed to. There are three reasons. One, it's for your retirement. Two, it's a hardship, and the hardship criteria is pretty severe. The other one is for first home buyers. So in other words, you can pull that money out to buy a first home, because the long held belief in this country is that that is an investment and your home is an investment and it will serve you well. The counter to that increasingly in this country, and particularly now in yours, is maybe it isn't. You know, given the price of houses, the

0: reasons the Labor government will never touch it is the superannuation funds are largely dominated by big unions, and that's where the unions get their power from.
1: Yeah. A couple of the banks said it last week, but the number of home loans taken out by investors is falling through the floor. If they don't buy homes, what's the hope that young people do, and do they now go and borrow, or does no one borrow, and if no one borrows, your housing market's in real trouble?
0: The latter, I think. I mean, it's early, but the collapse in auction rates in this country has gone through the floor over the last couple of months. But one study at the weekend found that the average income earner purchasing a medium-priced capital city home, so, you know, in Sydney that's around $1 million, they've got to spend 10 times their wages to get into the market, which is the highest since the price records began in 1970. 2026 was found to be the first year on record, Mike, where saving a 10% deposit required more than a year on the average wage.
1: Wow.
0: And these numbers are absolutely frightening. Wages have failed to keep up, of course, and we've had interest rate rises. They're on hold at the moment, but they will go up again. And one economist at the weekend said it was a horrible time to be a first home buyer because getting into the market required record levels of debt. So I don't know how the government continue to go around the country saying those changes we made in the budget are good, it's going to help everyone buy a first home. It's simply not reality.
1: How, if I asked you what, see, because we're having a debate here in the election campaign, there's a party that's coming along called the Opportunities Party. One of their key things is a land tax. So a lot of people are going to end up paying a lot more tax. They overtly and deliberately as a policy want to sink the price of a house or value of a house in this country by 10 to 15%. If I put that to an average group of Australians, they would answer how?
0: They would say that it's a disaster because land taxes were, it depends how you calculate the value of the land. That's one part of the problem. And Victorian state government so broke that they took the land tax and made it almost impossible to avoid. And anyone who had a second property, for example, they've driven down house prices where I am by at least 10%, maybe 15%. And so people are filthy on governments doing that. I mean, whenever governments try and manipulate the real estate market, they cause a problem, and that's what's happened here.
1: Yeah. How many birds do you think you're going to end up vaccinating? And who makes that decision?
0: It's going to get really bad. So we talk about bird flu in Australia. It's only been in this country now for a couple of months, but it has spread from where it started in Western Australia right across the country already. One dead baby fairy penguin has been discovered in the Phillip Island penguin population. This is those little penguins that parade up the beach every night. Lots of your listeners would have been there to have a look when they visited Victoria. It's one of the main tourist attractions. They're going to have to double vaccinate every one of those penguins. They say they will do that. The big issue is in South Australia, it's got into the seagull population. And they talk about that being, if it gets into seagulls, it's like the Typhoid Mary super spreader, because these things fly between cities and rubbish tips and beaches. And so they're in real trouble. CSIRO are panicking about this, and so they should. It's going to spread pretty quickly. I'm not sure what they can do about it.
1: No, exactly. All right. See you Wednesday, mate. Appreciate it. Steve Price in Australia, 8:45.
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6: Let's get Mitch Evans back on the program. I got to thinking about him over the weekend. I don't follow as closely as I should. Actually, I ran to Rick Armstrong over the at the ZB thing on Friday night. Rick Armstrong, as in motoring, and his son Marcus, of course, is in IndyCar. So I had a good old chat at him about his engines blowing up and him living his dream and all that. But be that as it may, anyway, got onto the Formula E, which wrapped up the season overnight our time. A couple of races in London, and Mitch Evans was in with a very realistic chance of becoming the champion. A couple of things needed to happen, one of which was to win a race, and he didn't do it. So I think in the end he came third. But he's leaving, and I got two ChatGPTs, and this is why you've got to be really worried about ChatGPT. I said, where's Mitch Evans going? One ChatGPT told me he's going to Opel, and the other ChatGPT said it hasn't been announced. So which is it? Or is there a third option? Anyway, point being, he's leaving Jaguar after 10, 11 years or whatever it is, but he's had seemingly a very good season, so that was a shame he couldn't wrap it up in a decent way. By the way, in Australia also, the Elbow moved out of Kirribilli House so they could bolster security, and they built a blast-resistant safety bunker in the place for him. Three men last week were accused of making violent threats towards the PM. Across the country, there's about 20 ongoing court matters with people being accused of making violent threats against Albanese. Nearly 40 people have been charged with Commonwealth crimes since September of last year, and for threatening MPs and other high office holders. You normally don't get this sort of information, but the bloke who runs ASIO, a guy called Mike Burgess, who I've got a lot of time for, he's like the guy we had on last week from the SIS. Increasingly, these services are going public. And I think it's good that they go public to give us a better understanding of what they're dealing with. They got a whole range of MPs who are now receiving higher levels of protection at their homes, their offices and events. And I don't know what the cost of that is, but it must be just ridiculous. Because in this country, really only the Prime Minister gets coverage in terms of security and ongoing police support. But if you're Albanese and you've got 20 ongoing court cases, at some point somebody has got to, it's like the king hit one punch thing they changed in Australia. You know, you've got to isolate out the specific crime. So in other words, if you're a person who ends up threatening a prime minister or a senior public figure, maybe there should be different rules and charges and laws that apply to you, because if there aren't, then inevitably this thing, if it hasn't already, is going to get hopelessly out of control. 9 to 9.
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7: 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Now the Southern Motorway moderate city bound from Horsville Junction Road becomes heavier from Curlitz. Horsville Road heavy northbound from Aidenfield through to Lincoln. Cranford Street heavy southbound from the Northern Corridor through to Westminster. Papua Nui heavy both ways approaching Innes. 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Time saver traffic.
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6: 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Farm to the factory, family home to the facility management, Bayleys have got the boots on the ground. They're proudly delivering altogether better results across all corners of the property sector since 1973. 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And you can discover the difference.
3: Hosking.
6: Actually, funny enough, it's different here with Sky, but I'm reading over the weekend as well that KO, who run the NFL in that particular part of the world, Foxtel, of course. And so when Vallandi signed that big deal the other day with the NRL, the record-breaking deal with the NRL, so it is a decision when you're making a bid, because you've got to find the money. You can say, well, all right, I'll give you X million dollars per year to you give me the NRL rights. That what you then do is you pass the cost on. It's classic cost-plus accounting and inflationary. So the AFL, for example, on KO 2022, the basic tier price has gone up four different times, from $27.50 to $45.99, just like that. So you pay more for your sport, and then you charge people more to watch the sport. And that's basically how it goes. And if you can get away with it, you get away with it. 5 minutes away from nine.
3: Trending now with Chemist Warehouse, the home of big brand vitamins.
6: Whereas I'm assuming if Sky, if they charge for individual sports, would do exactly the same. Speaking of stuff to watch, we have a new season of the Grand Tour on three new hosts. Guy called James Inglesman, Thomas Holland. They run a thing which I've watched quite a bit of called Throttle House. It's a car review channel. They got a car enthusiast called Francis Bourgeois, and Amazon have put a little something out overnight.
11: After years of hard driving, you might notice the knobs in your cars look a little worn out. But don't worry, you don't have to throw out the whole thing. Simply swap in new knobs.
12: That's us.
11: And just like that, you're ready to go again.
13: Ah, damn it! Here we go! Oh!
6: Hmm. I only hesitate. Andy Willman, by the way, who wrote that script undoubtedly because it was very, very clever, he co-hosts, and he has confirmed that Clarkson, Hammond and May will all make cameos together during the season, which will be a saving grace because having watched, and I'm not against these Throttle House guys, I've watched a lot of them, but they do have a, in my humble opinion, a slightly laboured sense of humour when it comes to trying to make you laugh. So we'll see how they go, and we wish them well, because who doesn't love a car show, for goodness sake? Anyway, that drops on Amazon on the 4th of September. Mobland isn't far away, and Rivals must be coming back. Rivals did several episodes, then literally in the same season disappeared for weeks on end, and apparently that's coming back soon as well, so... Spring might be all right for us in this particular part of the world as far as streaming is concerned. Back tomorrow morning from 6. As always, happy.

0: So, you and the boys have that mildly inappropriate, actually very inappropriate group chat. 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
2: 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The productive part of the economy is fundamentally how you're investing in businesses, as an example. So what parts of the economy can we be investing in which ultimately creates jobs for people? And how that, you know, and by doing that, that is actually how we're creating future value over time.
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9: It's 9 o'clock and 3 degrees in Christchurch. Kia ora, I'm Claire Sherwood. Chris Luxon's adamant Chris Pink was acting alone in last week's unsuccessful leadership coup. The National MP has been removed from Cabinet and has announced his retirement from politics following last week's caucus meeting on Luxon's leadership. Chris Bishop and Erica Stanford both deny any involvement in the leadership challenge. Luxon told Mike Hosking Pink understood why Luxon took the action he did.
10: I had a good chat to him when I did sack him, and he was actually completely reasonable. He understood it's untenable. He understood that was what was going to happen. It was a very positive conversation, but I haven't spoken to him since.
9: Also today, Labour's finance spokesperson's doubling down on the party's land tax stance, reaffirming the party doesn't want a bar of it. It's off the back of the Opportunity Party's promise to introduce a 1.75% tax on urban land and 0.5% on rural land. Labour's finance spokesperson Barbara Edmonds says any speculation the party would talk about such a tax is wrong.
11: It's not going to happen, and Chris Hipkins said that. So we're not going to do a land tax. The one tax that we are taking to the election is a simple targeted capital gains tax.
9: A strong focus on implementing new Crimes Act reforms. Now they're officially in force. Citizens' arrest powers have expanded, passing alongside other changes, including specific offences for assaulting first responders and new coward punch offences. Sunny Koshal, who chaired the now disbanded Retail Crime Advisory Group, says the government needs to make sure they're put in place effectively.
12: What was happening before, the offenders, the criminals, they had that perception that they were untouchable, that the police won't come, that even if police comes, the courts will let them go easily.
9: It fears an Alpine fault earthquake could split Tekapo in half. According to Local Democracy, Mackenzie District Councillors warn the quake could cut the communities from help with the Oscar fault zone running directly through it. A magnitude 8 Alpine fault quake has a 75% chance of rupturing in the next 50 years. Councillor Mark Adams says the district could be left with infrastructure on one side and a generator on the other, while Twizel's emergency centre isn't sufficiently earthquake safe. The South Island's making its voice heard ahead of the election. More than 600 businesses and political leaders gathered in Christchurch last week for the first ever South Island election conference, putting the region's priorities directly to the major political parties. Business Canterbury CEO Leanne Watson says the turnout shows there's real positivity about the South Island's future.
13: Real alignment around what we're looking for across the South Island, and that's exactly what the political parties want to hear. So, you know, our job now is to hold them to account on some of the outlines that they made.
9: And Cantabrians are being urged to return unneeded hospital equipment as more items are being loaned out than are being returned. Health New Zealand estimates hundreds of essential items, including wheelchairs, walking frames and shower stools, are sitting in homes where patients no longer need them. It says hospitals have enough equipment for the current demand, but needs returns to keep pace with the number being loaned out. People are able to return equipment to 5 different locations across Canterbury. That's News Talk ZB News with Fisher Funds, investing in New Zealand for over 25 years.
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14: To News Talk ZB Sport, and in a bit of breaking news, a fourth All Blacks player is heading home from South Africa due to injury. Our rugby editor Elliot Smith has the latest from Johannesburg.
15: Prop Oleg Norris is heading back to New Zealand due to a cartilage injury in one of his knees and is expected to be out for 6 weeks. Norris joins George Bell, Billy Proctor and Caleb Clark in departing before the tests even start. No replacement has yet been called up, but the All Blacks do plan to bring a prop in. Meanwhile, halfback Noah Hotham is on the plane to South Africa. The Tasman and Crusaders number 9 called in with Cortez Ratama's knee injury suffered against the Bulls still being assessed. In Johannesburg with the All Blacks, Elliot Smith.
14: Hotham's due to arrive on Tuesday. The first test, of course, against the Springboks in Johannesburg Sunday morning, New Zealand time. International rugby coverage with Forklift Solutions, lifting you and your business to a higher level. Premier League champions Arsenal have won English football's traditional season curtain raiser, beating FA Cup holders Manchester City 3-0 at Cardiff. The Gunners took the lead after 23 seconds and were always in control. Greek international Christos Solis provided 2 assists on his Arsenal debut, impressing gaffer Mikel Arteta.
16: He's very, very smart, very accurate, and again today, you know, in tight spaces, he made the right decision twice and he set 2 goals.
14: The new Premier League season starts this weekend. And Grace Wecker's next move could be linked to changes behind the scenes at Super Netball's Swifts. The shooter is departing the New South Wales franchise after 2 seasons, along with coach Bryony Akil. Former Australian coach Lisa Alexander has clarified the situation.
17: We probably could assume that she's been closer to Bryony Akil because of Bryony's experience with her in the Silver Fern, so it's not surprising that she has decided to move on.
14: I'm Nick Bewley. That's News Talk ZB News and Sport to 9:05. John McDonald is next.
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18: 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Good morning. The Southern Motorway is heavy coming in from Curlitz. Horswell Road heavy northbound from Henderson's Road through to Lincoln. Cranford Street heavy but moving southbound from McFadden through to Westminster. Harper Avenue heavy eastbound approaching Bealey. Ferry Road heavy citybound approaching Ensor's Road. While you're thinking about traffic, leave dinner planning to My Food Bag. Dinner done better. Time saver traffic.
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9: Another frosty start, but clearing to a mainly fine day. Some isolated showers developing late evening, mainly about Banks Peninsula. Southwesterlies, and the high today 12 degrees, overnight dropping down to 4. Tomorrow, Tuesday, a few showers clearing by evening. Southwesterlies strong for a time early in the day. The high again 12 degrees, then 5 overnight. Right now in the city, it's just gone 3 degrees. That's News Talk ZB News, Sport and Weather to 9:06.
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19: Morning, we are with you till midday. The events in Aranui on Friday afternoon, I mean, they were a shocking start to the weekend, weren't they, with one-year-old Sonny Charles Watson dying after that terrible dog attack. Our condolences to his family, of course, but also we can't forget the emergency services staff, who I know would have done everything they could for the wee fella. How devastating for them. So we are thinking this morning about everyone affected. It is nothing short of an absolute tragedy. It's 7:30. David Seymour is out there. David Seymour is out there fighting for the angry white guy with this move to stop what he calls race-based hiring requirements in the public sector. Now, I know about the angry white guy because I almost became one myself once, which I'll tell you about in a second. But what the ACT leader is saying today is that the decision whether or not to give someone a job in the public service should only be based on their skills, should only be based on their experience, and should only be based on their suitability for the job. He says, quote, public service jobs should go to the best person for the job, regardless of race, which is going to be music to the ears of people who think they've lost out on a job because they had the wrong colour skin. ACT is also making music for people already working in the public sector who get brassed off when they turn up to a meeting and nothing happens till there's been a Māori karakia blessing. Some people can't handle that. Because as well as getting rid of this so-called race-based hiring in the public sector, ACT also wants to stop cultural practices in government departments such as the karakia before meetings. Old David Seymour, he says, government workers shouldn't be expected to take part in a prayer, karakia or other spiritual practice just because they work for the government. I'll share a little bit more of what he's saying. He says, quote, taxpayers should not be required to fund staff time or other resources for employer-initiated spiritual activity either. But just think about it for a second. What are we talking about here? 15 seconds? 30 seconds for a karakia? That's about it, max. And if David Seymour's so worried about all this happening on taxpayer time, what about all those government workers who hang around outside sucking on cigarettes and vapes when they should be working? Right? In David Seymour's world, it's okay for workers to do that, disappear out of the office for way more than 30 seconds, and to do that while they're clocked on. But, you know, you can't possibly waste, I'm saying waste in inverted commas there, you can't possibly waste 15 to 30 seconds doing a karakia before a meeting. Because generally, that's how long these take. I know, because I've been in public sector meetings where it happens. Which brings me to the story of how I almost became one of the angry white guys David Seymour is fighting for or pandering to today. I was working at Oranga Tamariki a few years back when the late Wera Gardner took over as chief executive. And as he settled into the job, I could tell that there was change happening. I could see that there were a lot more Māori joining the organisation, even in non-frontline areas where I was working. And initially, I started to feel like I was on the outer because of the colour of my skin. And for a while there, I started to resent it a bit. But the more I thought about it, and the more I learned about the organisation, this is Oranga Tamariki, you know, the more I learned about them needing to get away from being the outfit that had done a very good job of separating families, particularly Māori families, the more I learned about that, I realised that it made perfect sense to have people working across the organisation who understand that. It made sense to have people working across the organisation who live and breathe Māori culture. And you know what? Once I realised that, I stepped back from being on the brink of becoming another angry white guy. The type of angry white guy ACT is pandering to with this so-called ban on race-based hiring in the public sector.
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19: What do you think, though? Is David Seymour, is ACT, barking up the wrong tree here or not? Well, give me a call and tell me. The number you need is 0800 8010 80.
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19: It's bang on a quarter past 9. So what do you make of ACT's policy of getting rid of race-based, what it calls race-based hiring in the public sector, and putting a lid on traditional Māori prayer like the karakia before meetings? Nah, well, no more of that nonsense, says ACT. What do you think about that? 0800 80 1080 is our number. Hi, Dawn.
30: Morning, John. I think this is an interesting cultural debate. Now, before we start my rant of the morning, do you mind if we start with a short Christian prayer to bless the show before the beginning of the week?
19: No, we're not going to do that because it's kind of taking the mickey, but, you know, press on.
30: Well, is it taking the mickey, though, John? And actually, I agree with your call. I wasn't actually intending on doing that, but I think I've made my point. What this is about, in my mind, is protecting cultural values. It's about New Zealand being the only place or the home of Māoridom in the world. So it's about making sure that we keep people in the community in touch with what that language is about and protecting the language. Mm. But the same argument circles back to, for every one of these Māori prayers or rituals that we have at the beginning of the meetings, should we have other New Zealand values To me, I was brought up in an Anglican home. So, yes, I started the show with a call for my heritage. Can we represent my heritage at the beginning of the show in the same way? And you immediately jumped onto that as saying, oh, I think you're taking the mickey a bit. But am I taking the mickey a bit is in my mind. And then if I accept that, no, I'm not taking the mickey, maybe we should start with a prayer for my cultural values as well. And you started this conversation in terms of white guys feeling pushed out and getting angry and what have you. What is it from my culture that I bring to the table? And the minute I suggested bringing it to the table, you even questioned if I was taking the mickey, which kind of was making a point, not taking the mickey, but making a point which you picked up on very quickly. So I think it's a very interesting debate to have, and election time is the appropriate time to be throwing these things out. And I think we've got to be very careful not to get too triggered about these different policy ideas and suggestions, and actually have a look at questioning ourselves as to every 3 years we stop and question what we want for the next 3 years and where our values are sitting and what's important to us as a nation.
19: Right.
30: Boy, wasn't it?
19: Okay. Can I just ask you, your position on karakia before meetings, how do you feel about that? Do you really think it needs a crackdown?
30: Well, I think that it needs some balance, John. I look at the council, for example, who always start meetings with a karakia these days, and I think that we also need to intersperse that with cultural recognition of other cultures, including a Christian faith prayer, including some Indians, some Chinese, and some of the other major groups that are represented as far as culture in our community. I think we have to look at this as a cultural expression of culture at the beginning of the meeting to remind ourselves that, to me, it's about reminding ourselves that the matters on the table today aren't so serious, that we can't stop for a few moments at the beginning of the meeting and think about why we're all here. What are our values? What is it we want to? Why are we doing all of this?
19: Doing what? The work?
30: Yeah, whatever the piece of work on the table is at the time, what is it about we're about to embark on? You know, do we have a remembrance of our own families at the beginning of the meeting and all of the people who've come together to leave their families to be part of this meeting? I mean, you're here today on the radio, John, having left your family, your wife, your children, to do this work for us in the community. Should we stop and draw breath at the beginning of every show and give recognition to why you're actually here doing this?
19: Well, hold on. Do you reckon that people would be, when I say people, because I know there's a whole range of views, but do you reckon people wouldn't even say a word if your Anglican prayer, for example, was being used in meetings, but then they seem to get all upset if it's a karakia?
30: No, I don't, John. Actually, I'm glad you brought that point to the table, because I was thinking about that while you were doing your preamble. First thing, I think there'd be quite a bit of opposition. I mean, you immediately jumped on whether I was taking the mickey. I'm sure some listeners out there immediately went, I don't want to cathedral. I don't want an Anglican prayer. Some of my previous culture, as we're seeing in the city right now with the cathedral debate, is being squashed completely, and people are quite against it. So I think there'd be just as much opposition, because there are people who just simply denounce faith, full stop, whether that is Māoridom faith, or whether it's Christian faith, or whether it's Muslim, or it's anything else. They don't want it. They want to get to the business of the day.
19: Yeah, see, I think it was your tone at the start where I went to with you
30: John, you're taking the mickey. Whatsoever. Anyway, you don't need to explain your way through that. I think you made your point excellently, and you picked up immediately on where I was going.
19: Yeah, but you know how some people say, "Oh, we don't want any of that." And I'll paraphrase this section of society. You know, we don't want that Maori stuff rammed down our throats. Couldn't you say that Western, if we're going to look at the religious part of it, couldn't you say that Western religion has been rammed down our throats for the last several hundred years? Couldn't you? Well, you could.
30: Sorry, John, let me correct
19: that's
30: you.
19: A yes.
30: Let me correct
19: that's
30: you.
19: A yes, I think.
30: Let's go for several thousand.
19: Yeah.
30: And before that, it was the Jewish faith, because, of course, Christ grew up in a Jewish community and was opposed to what he saw as the corruption that had occurred in that faith. And then other faiths, I'm sure, have the same problems.
19: All right. Hey, so I don't want to get down a religious
30: theological argument
19: thing. I just want to check with you before I move on. This other thing that X banging on about you know, race-based hiring. I mean, in some circumstances, what's wrong with that? I mean, the one I gave was Ordog and Tamariki. It made perfect sense for as many people with a deep understanding of the Māori view of the world to be working there.
30: I think we have to be very, very careful in agencies like Corrections, Amaraki, Tamariki and others to not pivot to a point of suggesting that child poverty offending is a Māori problem. And we are at present, in my view, in danger of painting those as Maori problems.
19: Oh, yeah, but Don, the stats don't lie, and these are stats that the likes of Ordog and Tamariki uses itself. That, you know, there's a real, you know, there's over representation is the term of Māori people
30: in terms of who they deal with.
19: So it makes perfect sense. And for this policy of ACT would say, oh no, what's wrong? The white guy can deal with that just as well as the Māori guy. You know, it just doesn't make sense.
30: I agree with your supposition, John. I do agree completely that ACT's position is quite clear that it's best person for the job. Forget about their race, forget about their gender. Look for the person with the most skills that's going to get the work that's on the table today done.
19: But sometimes, Don, that person might be a Māori person. And ACT says, oh, no, that's stupid. Well, I disagree.
30: I don't think the policy is saying that even slightly, John. I think that's a misrepresentation of the policy completely.
19: All right. Thanks, Don. Hold on. Explain yourself. What do you mean by that?
30: Sorry, what do I mean about what exactly, John?
19: Misrepresentation of the policy.
30: I think the policy, I read the policy as meaning exactly what I previously said. Best person for the role on the day to get the work that's on the table done. If that is a Maori person, then absolutely appoint them. But if the best person to look at, say, for example, Omariki Tamariki's Maori offending turns out to be a Muslim, because they have more experience with children at need and whatever, then you appoint that person into the role, particularly if they've studied Māori, then they understand the problems more thoroughly than the next Māori candidate. You don't just hire the Māori person because they're Māori.
19: All right.
30: And it's a Māori role. You hire the Muslim in that particular instance.
19: All right. Hey, thanks, Don. Appreciate your call.
30: You're welcome. Thanks for your time, John.
19: Thank you. I will. Aria, morning. You say David Seymour needs to stop using race and Māori culture as political ammunition. You say there's nothing wrong with demanding merit, competence and accountability, but turning tikanga and cultural capability into a political target is unnecessary and divisive. You say Aotearoa is a multicultural country and Māori culture is an integral part of its identity. Brilliant message. You can say you can stand for merit without diminishing Māori. Thanks, Aria. Where do you stand on this? It's 9:25.
0: Hi, I'm Debbie, manager at Aldwyn's House here on the east side of Christchurch. 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
19: Morning, Jay. You say I fully agree with David Seymour and I'm not angry or white. You say Māori culture is great, but I don't want my tax and rates paying for people to waste time bending the knee to Māori at work. I'm going to do a karakia shortly and I'm going to time it, Jay, just to see how much time might be being wasted. You say the workplace is for work, not pleasing the wants of a minority or people's religious beliefs, and jobs should be given on skills and merit, not the ability to please Māori. Thanks, Jay. Thank you, Jay. Appreciate that. As I say, we'll do a karakia and we'll time it. We'll just get an idea. And I bet you it doesn't take as long as someone nipping out to have a vape or a cigarette. Eh? We'll see. unless they're Concord, unless they're a supersonic smoker. Mike, you say Seymour and ACT lost all respect and became a disgrace to New Zealand with their race-baiting election billboard last campaign. You say Luxon needs to grow some balls and rule out both one-man bands, ACT and New Zealand First. Thanks, Mike. What's your position on David Seymour and ACT's crackdown on what they're calling race-based hiring in the public sector? I think it's nonsense. And his crackdown on the likes of karakia before meetings in the public sector? I think that's nonsense as well. What do you think, though? 0800 80 10 80 is our number. It's 9:29. Headlines are next.
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12: A high today in Christchurch of 12 degrees. A give a little fundraiser for the family of a one-year-old killed in Arunui dog attack has doubled in 24 hours. More than $37,000 raised for the parents of Sonny Charles Watson. A potential payoff for Te Pāti Māori as it tries to move forward from internal controversies. The party's announced it's going all in on candidate votes. A claim New Zealanders will be better protected with new Crimes Act reforms now in place. And a message to stay home if you're sick as hospitals struggle to cope with a surge in cases of the flu. How to know if you're suffering from brain fog and is there a treatment? Read more on that story, nzherald.co.nz. Christchurch's weather today mainly fine after another frosty start. Some isolated evening showers expected mainly about Banks Peninsula. Southwesterlies as we make our way to 12 degrees. Right now it's 5 degrees. Now back to John McDonald.
19: Thanks, Claire. Tell you right, 27, not as cold as it has been. All right, 27 and a half to 10. News Talk ZB, Canterbury Mornings. Before I take our next call, Jeff, morning. You say, I see karakia more as a cultural protocol than a religious practice. Yeah, you're spot on. You say, when I worked in the public sector, they were displayed on posters in meeting rooms, so they were easy to follow and only took a minute or two. We'll time it shortly. You say, once you understand the translation and meaning, you don't have to be Māori to appreciate the values and sense of connection they can provide. This is the karakia. You say, personally, I think they add something positive and are well worth using. Thanks, Jeff. Hello to David Seymour and his ACT cronies. Morning, Lauren.
13: Oh, good morning. Have you ever been to council when they do their karakia?
19: Yeah, I've seen that, yep.
13: Yeah, because it doesn't take long. And I just want to, before I forget, people smoking and vaping and all that, they do that on their breaks, not as part of a ritual.
19: People get up from their desk and they walk out at all hours.
13: Anyway.
19: That's nonsense. You've been very kind to the smokers and vapers there, Lauren. Thank you.
13: Yeah, I'm not a smoker or vapor, but anyway. But getting back to the karakia, like, what is the purpose of this? Is it to reflect or whatever, because most people look quite bored as they're doing it. They're just doing it as they would like tie their shoe or something.
19: Yeah, but people look bored doing a lot of things. Someone said recently that Christchurch looks like a bunch of dull people because people are walking around with, you know, their resting bitch faces on. But so people look bored doing all sorts of things. It doesn't necessarily mean they're bored doing the karakia.
13: Well, when I've observed it, they're just doing it without thinking. It's not any meaning to them. It's not adding to anything, you know. So what is the purpose?
19: How do you know that? Because for me, when I sort of went through the experience of working in government departments and, you know, these became very commonplace, I learned from it.
13: Okay, well, I guess some people do, but I've observed people and they don't look like they're getting anything out of it. They're just like, let's get through this so we can get on with work.
19: Right.
13: They give me that impression.
19: Okay.
13: So, I haven't talked to them all, or I don't have names of people who think, oh, this is ridiculous or whatever, but they just like just doing it. And
19: have you done a karakia yourself?
13: Well, I've been present and I've mumbled the words along. It doesn't really do anything for me.
19: So in relation to what you've said so far, where does that put you, your view on David Seymour's policy?
13: Yeah, I think it's fair enough that, you know, if you're going to do the cultural practices of Maori, are we a bicultural country or a single, just Maori cultural country, or are we multicultural? So if we're, most people say we're multicultural, so then why aren't we, one day Maori, one day Hindi or Indian, one day, you know, Chinese, one day, you know, Western, you know, European, you know, why aren't we switching it up a bit instead of only doing the Maori culture?
19: There is a Treaty of Waitangi you can't really ignore, but I just want to pass on something that I was talking to someone recently who worked in a government department and talked about someone in a call centre, I think it was, who was fluent in Māori. And this person proved their weight in gold when someone at the contact centre was having a real issue dealing with a client, and just it wasn't going anywhere. Then she got on the call and spoke in reo on the phone, and it was solved just like that. So you could, how could you say if that person, if David Seymour says, oh, no, you can't hire someone because, and apparently this person wasn't necessarily all that great at the job, but if there was no inclusion or desire to have government agencies reflect New Zealand's population, then that opportunity would have been lost. And who knows how much more, you know, banging against a brick wall that person who was helped would have done.
13: Well, David Seymour hasn't said hire this group of people or that group of people. He said hire the most qualified, and maybe that person is qualified because of their understanding of Maori culture. So, like, it's our metrics of what is the most qualified that maybe needs to be looked at. But when you're saying that we can't ignore the treaty, well, okay, there's different cultures here. Even if you just want to look at the two cultures of the Crown and Tonga Te Whenua, well, where is the Crown's representation in a prayer or moment of silence or whatever? There isn't. So I think Dawn said a lot of good things as well this morning.
19: Yeah, yeah. But this is what it comes down to for me is what's wrong with it? I mean, there are two things. There's the whole race-based hiring. That's one side of the argument. The other side is the karakia. What is so wrong with that? With saying a Māori spiritual prayer before a meeting, spending a little bit of time doing that. What's the nub of it? What's so bad about that?
13: Oh, there's nothing like sort of bad or evil, but is it fulfilling its purpose? Is it really connecting people together? Is it, I mean, I can't even think of the words for the one at council, but, you know, what, like I said, what is the purpose of a karakia? What is the purpose of a prayer? A prayer is to connect you to to God or to the greater being, you know, to nature, whatever, you know, whatever your faith is. And so the karakia, I imagine, is something similar, you know, connecting you to each other and to the greater thing. But if people are just saying it, like, through rote, just sort of mumbling it through, it's
19: but you
13: not
19: see, see, I see the karakia in the same way as, and I know there are lots of aspects to this, and we won't get bogged down because we need to move on, but I see it in the same light as having the national anthem sung in both Māori and English. And, you know, who's fighting against that? No one's fighting against that these days. We've all accepted it, and it's great.
13: So is the karakia said in Māori and English?
19: No.
13: Well, why not? You just said that you gave the example of the...
19: Yeah, I know, but I mean, people got so upset about that, didn't they? I remember when there was... who was that woman? She sung the anthem in reo in English at a World Cup event? World Cup event, and people went absolutely bananas. But I just see, I've got to move on, Lauren, but I just see the karakia as encouraging inclusiveness, and I can't see the problem. If we can get to the nub of it by 10, why it is so bad and why you've got a political party wanting to stamp it out, I think we all would have learnt something, but at this stage I'm in the dark.
13: Right, right. Well, it's not like a bad, evil thing to do, but, I mean, if you are from a culture or a religion that prohibits you from worshiping other gods or praying in a different way, well, maybe it is a bad thing, because then you're being forced to do something that's against your belief system.
19: All right. Thanks, Lawrence. Lauren. Just gave you a sex change. Thank you.
13: Right. Bye.
19: It is, Lauren will be laughing, Lawrence will be laughing himself. It is 19:30 to 10, more calls to get to. Also, let's do a timing of a standard karakia and just see how much time actually is being wasted in those government departments with this load of nonsense.
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3: 10. News Talk ZB. We'll go to Andrew first. Andrew, hi.
5: Hi, how are you?
3: Extremely well, yourself?
5: Very good, lovely day here in Christchurch.
3: It's great, yep, it's brilliant.
5: The treaty has to be respected, and both parties to the treaty have to be respected, and I thought that you could kick off with singing God Save the King and before every meeting, and then go into the Māori karakia.
3: Okay, maybe you can answer the the question, Andrew. What is so bad about a karakia before a meeting? What is so bad about it?
5: Oh, I don't really see anything too bad about any sort of thing that sort of like connects us with the spiritual world or just the greater God or whatever, you know. There's a lot of shit we don't know, so nothing wrong with it.
3: Well, yeah. And so you're not, so even though you were talking about a bit tongue in cheek there, you don't think there's a need to clamp down on the use of karakia?
5: I think it's probably, well, I think the sentiment of it is 100% fine, good, no problems. It's probably just the pedanticness of the exact protocols could be perhaps a little bit more, they could be a bit too long-winded. Mm-hmm. Or, I mean, you wouldn't want to go through all seven verses of God Save the King, would you?
3: No.
5: Yeah, so it's the same thing, isn't it? It's just sort of like a bit of a brief acceptance and appreciate their perspective. I mean, there's nothing wrong with it. I try and take a bit of a personal approach. I don't really care about anything, really, unless I care about it, and then I avoid it.
3: Yeah, I mean, well, it's interesting. I wonder who the people are that David Seymour thinks he's pleasing. I actually think that they're diminishing, well, you would hope, a diminishing sector of society.
5: Well, a lot of those people that really get up and angsty about it are ones that will never be in a meeting of any importance. And a lot of people that really are there, they'll just be on their phone texting or doing some messages while it's being carried out anyway, so they might still be productive.
3: You're right. It's, I should have... maybe I knew this, you haven't taught me anything, but I should have said it earlier. You're right, the people that act of pandering to are probably people who have never been in these meetings, who will never be in these meetings, and therefore have no understanding at all, but they're quite right to, they think it's quite right that what David Seymour's doing, and they're right behind him. You're right, they're probably, he's pandering to the people who have got no idea what they're talking about.
5: Well, when have I been wrong, John, you know? I mean, I helped you out the other week too.
3: That's great.
5: I might retire. I might

0: you apply for your job.
1: No, look, you, well, apparently some people think you have to think you're right all the time to do this job, but that's not necessarily the case. You do listen. And this is what I've been listening to. I've been asking people what is actually wrong. What's the evil bit about the karakia? Why have you got politicians in a political party standing up before an election saying, this is our policy to stop this nonsense in government departments? And I think we've come to the conclusion that actually there's nothing to stamp out because there's nothing wrong with it. Is that right?
0: Oh, look, I don't know. I mean, it's just, I only just thought what I said off the top of my head.
1: Oh, don't, hey, yeah, yeah, yeah.
0: Can of worms. We've opened up another can of worms.
1: Don't decide, you know? Don't decide it, mate. And I'm not saying that just because I think you're spot on, but don't decide it. I think that it's upset for the sake of being upset. That's what the ACT Party's tapping into.
0: Yeah, well, basically, he might be able to get a few people that get an extra few votes for that. It's just another segment of the market that he's going for, but that segment of the market's never probably been into one of those meetings. You know, the people that think, oh, they might go, oh, we've got to do all this karakia stuff, it's just a waste of time, or blah, blah, blah. But at the end of the day, those people are going to have more important things to worry about and the brain capacity, so they just accept it and get on and deal with the bigger issues. Yeah. Whereas the people that go, oh, make a big deal about it, well, they've got nothing better to do.
1: Yeah, and I think saying he's tapped into a new market, I think it's a market he's well trod, put it that way. Thanks, Andrew.
0: Yes,
1: right. All right, stopwatch. Got a stopwatch, right? Because David Seymour, what he's doing, he is being so yesterday's man with this crackdown on the karakia and the government departments, because anyone who ends up working for the public sector in future, they will almost expect a karakia. Why is that? Because if they've gone to school here, they'll know that that's how you start your day. It is everywhere. In schools, everywhere. But the kids coming up, they're all over it. So how long do you think it takes to do a karakia? I've got an example of one that's used in schools. So we'll use the stopwatch. We'll see how it goes. Kia hora te marino. Kia whakapapa ponamu te moana. Hei huarahi mā tātou e te rangi nei. Aroha atu, aroha mai, tātou i a tātou katoa, humai e, hui e, taike e. How many seconds did that take, you reckon? 16 seconds. But you can't possibly waste any government department time doing that, can you?
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1: Oh, by the way, the Carter Kia that I, the 16-second Carter Kia that you heard just before, you might want to know the translation. It says, may peace be widespread, may the sea be as smooth as greenstone, to be a pathway for us this day. Let us show love and regard for one another, for us all, gather, bond, and seal it. Now, that's really offensive, eh? Really offensive, that is. Morning, Scott.
11: Good morning, John. So, that karakia that you just read out, yeah, the English translation puts it sort of makes it sound really, really beautiful, and you know, puts a really nice start to the day. But what about the Sri Lankan religion or culture? What about the Chinese culture? What about the South African culture? What about Australians that should be doing an Aborigine one? What about all the other cultures in New Zealand, not just the Maori culture? Should we then not start doing one every morning for every culture that's in our workplace?
1: No.
11: Why not? Why should we only do a Maori karakia or a Maori greet or start a, you know, speech for the day to bless the day or whatever, and not every other culture that's in your workplace? Why should we be shoehorned into one culture when there's now up to maybe 30 different cultures in the
1: Yeah, but Scott, are you saying that Maori culture in no way, shape, or form is part of your culture?
11: So I left school 30 years ago or more, and no, it wasn't really part of my culture. We did a haka when I was in the first 15, but the, you know, that's just a Maori challenge, and I accept that. And I, you know, you grow up with
1: why
11: the
1: was
11: haka.
1: Why is that okay? Why is that okay, but a karakia is not?
11: It's a challenge. I mean, what I think is wrong with the karakia is not everybody will know it, and not everybody will agree with it. So, you know, as I say, why should Chinese have to participate, or why should Sri Lankans or Indians or whoever have to participate in a Maori karakia when they don't get their own cultures recognised?
1: Because, hold on, well, people bang on about people coming to New Zealand and having to integrate and having to be part of it and blah, blah, blah. And from my experience, actually, people who move from overseas, sometimes they're the people who are the most willing to get involved and to be respectful to Maori culture. That's my experience.
11: Yeah, that would be only because we're getting the Maori culture a little bit rammed down our throat, or we were getting it rammed down our throat, you know.
1: The
11: Labor government changed the rules and the laws around the Maori culture way back in, was it 2016, 17, 18, wherever it was, around there. And now, like, the national news on TVNZ has to start every break, or after every break, with a Maori
1: line. Yeah, and what's wrong with that?
11: And then, you know, we have our nameplaces are being changed to Maori. We've got so many other cultures in New Zealand.
1: Well, hold on, mate. Hold on.
11: Maori and can't speak Maori.
1: Oh, for goodness
11: sake.
1: Why
11: should we be forced into it?
1: Well, you're not forced. But, I mean, what's wrong?
11: Well, we are.
1: What's wrong with acknowledging, and I'll point it out, if you want to go down the official language route, sign language, Te Reo, and now thanks to New Zealand First English. So, you know.
11: Yeah.
1: Tick, tick, tick.
11: I understand that. And I'm not knocking Maori culture, don't get me wrong. Some really nice and some really grateful Maori mates that I've been involved with and worked with over the years. And, you know, we did the tiniest little bit of Maori stuff or Maori language stuff at primary school, you know, colours and numbers, and that was about it. But, you know, as I say, New Zealand is now more of a multicultural society than just one language or one culture. So as I said at the start of our call, why shouldn't the South Africans and the Chinese and the Indians and the Sri Lankans and the Filipinos and that are more prevalent in society than even New Zealand, European and English almost now, why shouldn't they get acknowledged at the start of the workday the same as the Maori do?
1: All right. Well, we don't need to, and it would be ridiculous, is my answer. I've got to fly, Scott. Thanks for getting in touch. Jamie says, Mr. Seymour's dilution of our culture and tangata whenua needs to stop. News next.
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18: It's 10 o'clock and now 6 degrees in Christchurch. Kia ora, I'm Claire Sherwood. Christopher Luxon insists Chris Bishop and Erica Stanford played no part in the leadership challenge against him. MP Chris Pink was removed from cabinet and has announced his retirement from politics after leading an unsuccessful coup against Luxon. Both Bishop and Stanford have denied any involvement in the leadership challenge or any interest in taking Luxon's job. Luxon told Mike Hosking he believes them.
19: They've assured me publicly and privately, and Chris Pink was frankly acting on his own.
18: Meanwhile, Stanford's taking a jibe about her leadership potential in her stride. Before the challenge, fellow MP Nicola Griggs said Stanford was a good friend but not a Prime Minister. Stanford says she has no hard feelings towards her.
20: I've spoken to her twice, I've visited her electorate since, and we had a good laugh about it.
18: Also today, the community is rallying around the Christchurch family of a one-year-old boy who died after a dog attack. Sonny Charles Watson died from his critical injuries on Friday after being attacked by a dog that lived at an Aranui property. A Give a Little page for his family has now raised more than $37,000. Local City Councillor Kelly Barber says shock and sadness is rippling through the community. He says it's still too early to comment on the police investigation, but he does hope there's something to learn from the tragedy. Concerned the ACT Party's assuming merit and Māori representation are different things. The party wants to scrap the good employer requirements from the Public Service Act and equivalent parts of the Crown Equities Act. Leader David Seymour says these sections promote race-based hiring and a further rewrite is needed to ensure neutrality. Te Pāti Māori co-leader Dawidi Waititi says the public service needs to understand the public it serves.
21: It insinuates that Māori are not qualified enough, knowledgeable enough, professional enough to be sitting in these particular areas.
18: Queenstown could be a step closer to a cable car as plans to ease the resort town's congestion gather momentum. National is promising to look into a gondola for Queenstown if re-elected and potentially funded through the National Land Transport Fund. It comes as Southern Infrastructure's cable car plan enters the fast-track process. Chief Executive Ross Copeland says the definition of rail hasn't previously included ropeway solutions like gondolas.
0: So the announcement last week really just made it extremely clear that kind of cable car technology does meet the requirements of public transport.
18: Some hospitals are returning to pandemic response processes to deal with a surge in influenza A. The Royal College of GPs is urging people to get vaccinated and stay home if they're sick, as flu-related hospitalisations double in a week. St John is also under pressure, declaring a major response last week over record-breaking calls for help. President Luke Bradford says the pandemic taught hospitals to limit spread by separating the infected from other patients.
21: You can expect to be triaged on the phone and then seen through an infection stream. We know that covering your face when coughing and sneezing, even wearing a mask again, does help.
18: And fears an alpine fault earthquake could split Tekapo in half. Local Democracy reports Mackenzie District councillors are warning the quake could cut communities from emergency help, with the Osler fault zone running directly through it. Councillor Mark Adams says the district could be left with infrastructure on one side and a generator on the other. The magnitude 8 alpine fault quake has a 75% chance of rupturing in the next 50 years. That's News Talk ZB News with Fisher Funds, investing in New Zealand for over 25 years.
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22: News Talk ZB Sport. The departures and arrivals continue for the All Blacks on their rugby tour of South Africa. Prop Ollie Norris is the fourth squad member heading home due to injury. He's damaged the cartilage in one of his knees and will be sidelined for 6 weeks. No front row replacement has been finalised as yet. However, Tasman and Crusaders halfback Noah Hotham has been summoned to cover for Cortez Ratima, who injured his knee during the win over the Bulls. The first test against the Springboks is on Sunday at Johannesburg's Ellis Park. International rugby coverage with Forklift Solutions, lifting you and your business to a higher level. A statement performance from the world number one on golf's PGA Tour.
23: And so Scottie Scheffler, with a closing par, makes his mark in Memphis.
22: Scheffler has streaked to an 8-shot win at 17 under par in the opening event of the FedEx Cup playoffs on Sky Sport. The St Jude Championship triumph breaks a tournament victory drought of almost 7 months for the four-time major champion. Ryan Fox was 22 shots back in a share of 58th. And back here, and double delight for Kashmir Technical Football Club. Their women's side started the winning weekend, leaving it late to beat Wellington Phoenix's reserves 2-1 in the Kate Shepherd Cup semi-finals. Then it was on to the men in the last four of the Chatham Cup yesterday.
24: Kane heads away though, and that'll do it here at Garrick Park. Kashmir Technical, hold on.
22: They beat Napier Rovers 2-1. Both finals are set down for the first weekend of September. The venue for those fixtures set to be confirmed tomorrow. I'm Nick Bewley. That's News Talk ZB News and Sport to 10:05. John McDonald is next.
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25: 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Now, Greer's Road at the intersection with Harewood. Again, Wairaki at Graham's. We've got a moderate to heavy patch through there. Yolters Pier, moderate to heavy at times. Moderate patches along Brougham Street, pretty much from Spencer through to Waltham. 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Time saver traffic and travel.
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18: Mainly fine after that frosty start. Some isolated showers set to develop later, but mainly for Banks Peninsula, southwesterlies, and the high today 12 degrees, overnight down to 4. Tomorrow, Tuesday, looking very similar though. A few showers hanging about throughout the day. Southwesterly strong for a time and 12 degrees. Right now, it is 6 degrees. That's News Talk ZB News, Sport and Weather to 10:06.
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1: Morning, just a reminder that this time on Wednesday, Labor and Opposition Leader Chris Hipkins will be with us. He was in town on Friday for the big Business Canterbury pre-election conference, and he'll be on the blower to us straight after 10 on Wednesday morning on News Talk ZB. Right now, we are talking about time wasting in government departments and the amount of time that's being wasted doing karakia, the traditional Māori prayer or blessing. That's David Seymour's view of the world. What I think David Seymour also needs to pick up on is morning teas that drag out way too long than they should. I think David Seymour also, if he's going to go down this route, if he's worried about time wasting, he can't just pick on karakia. If he's going to get rid of karakia, he needs to get rid of morning teas that drag on way too long or way longer than they should. As well as getting rid of karakia, he needs to get rid of working from home, because that's got to be one of the biggest time wasters in history. And if he's getting rid of karakia because he doesn't want the public sector wasting time doing karakia, and he's so upset about the taxpayer paying people doing stuff unnecessarily, he also needs to crack down on meetings to being held to plan further meetings. So there you are. There's three other things David Seymour needs to, and I'm look forward to his announcement, because obviously this is, it's nothing to do, it's not a crackdown on Māori culture. It's not the ACT Party being divisive, not at all. All he's doing by saying that he wants this policy to stop karakia in government department offices from happening, all he's doing is he just wants to save time and he wants to save taxpayer money. So I'm really looking forward to it with his announcement. Maybe it'll come today, that he's also going to stop morning teas, especially the ones that go on way too long, especially the shared morning teas, especially the ones that are held for people who are leaving. It seems to happen every day in some government departments. So the morning, the karakia will be gone. The morning teas will be gone, the working from home will be gone, and the meetings to plan meetings will be gone as well. What chance of that do you think? 0800 80 is our number. What's your views on David Seymour, the ACT Party's push to get rid of, to stop government departments having the traditional Māori prayer before meetings, and also to crack down on apparently what is a race-based hiring policy in the public sector? Morning, Anne.
3: Oh, good morning, John. I'm disappointed in David Seymour. As an elderly, very white person, I can't see any need for this at this stage. I thought we were trekking along quite nicely with including the first people of the land and allowing them to express themselves and adding a lot of colour and beauty to what I've been included in over the years, having lived close to Ngāi Tahu and having attended a marae celebration at Moeraki and at Karatani, at Otakau,
1: yep.
3: Marae.
1: Yep.
3: I think a lot of this is coming from people who aren't able to look a bit deeper and see what the Māori culture brings to our land and our people, and what the karakia in the schools, that was absolutely beautiful and very necessary to settle people down in these trying edgy times that we're in at the moment.
1: Well, I think people are going to come, they're going to be kids coming out of school and going to work in the likes of government departments, and if there wasn't a karakia said, they would find it rather unusual, I think.
3: Yes, well, there's no doubt that the Māori people deserve respect as the first people of the land, and we want them to come up and get involved in a whole lot of places, and for instance produce a lot more doctors and nurses. And I've had a lot to do with the health department, and I don't see many Māori people there. I think they need every encouragement to come up in education and play their part with us, as they're very capable of doing.
1: Yeah. Do you think you can put your finger on it, just before we move on, Anne, do you think you can put your finger on it as to why anyone would think this was a bad thing, this practice in government departments? Why is it so bad? How is it taking the country backwards? Can you... understand why people think that?
3: It seems a bit neurotic to me.
1: Yeah.
3: Absolutely. Actually, I know someone that won't attend anything where there's going to be a karaoke. And, I better not go on about it because someone might be listening.
1: That's all right.
3: The only explanation I can give for it, he's looking for votes from those kind of people.
1: Yeah, and I don't
3: respect that. I thought better of you, David Seymour. Come on.
1: All right. Thanks, Ian.
3: You're welcome.
1: Okay, well, now, Dave's been in touch. Hi, Dave. You say I'm white. I'm 65. And when I travel overseas and I'm asked where I'm from, I say Aotearoa, New Zealand. You say I'm proud to be a New Zealander. Ngāi Tahu used to include a part in the 70s that has dropped off. You say, please read it. I'm not quite sure what this is from, David, but it's interesting. You say, quote, if you are born of this land, you are part of our family. How about that? And surely the karakia is an extension of that. And if that's what the karakia is all about, then why the hell would you want to pull the plug on it? I just do not get it. Especially if it's a time wasting thing, then if David Seymour wants to convince me that this is anything other than just dealing with time wasting in the public sector, then the morning teas have got to go, the working from home's got to go, and the meetings to plan meetings have to go. What chance do you reckon?
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1: 17 past 10. Got a couple of spare lines there, by the way. Been busy. If you've been trying to get through, give us a go now. If you're quick, you'll be straight through. 0800 80 10 80 is our number. Morning, Graham. You say the school where your wife relieves at, they say grace in Te Reo Māori and English. You say interpretation makes us a bilingual country. I suppose the same with the national anthem, Graham. And you say, I have a relative who works in government. During the Labor government, they could be doing the karakia up to 10 times a day. You say, that is ridiculous. Well, yeah, if they have 10 meetings a day, what would that be based on the one that I did during last hour? 10 times 16 seconds, 161 minute, 46 seconds across a day. You see, there is so much time wasted in the, and not just in the public sector, in all workplaces. But I think it's probably easier to get away with it if you work in the public sector, because if you work in a big government department in one of their big offices, especially in the cities, then very easy to waste time. Very easy to get up from your desk, lock your laptop, because you know there are policies about that, lock your laptop and pick up a piece of paper or whatever and just disappear. Or disappear out for a vape or for a cigarette. Those things, they waste a lot more time than your karakia. If you want to chime in with examples of how time is wasted, and maybe more of a time waster than what David Seymour's talking about, we've got that list. We've got morning teas. We've got where'd I put my list? Got the morning teas. You got working from home and meetings to plan meetings. Hi, John.
2: Hello. Good morning, John. I found that as a person who taught for over 38 years at Boys High, I found that even when I got an opportunity to sing our national anthem at the 70th anniversary of the Chinese Republic here in Christchurch, and they were going to get me to sing the anthem in just the English version, but they were happy when I asked to do the Maori version first, and were very appreciative of that. And whenever I started classes for the year at Boys High, I used to sing a karia mai in Maori and then welcome the class and say how much we should appreciate each other's cultures wherever we're from in the world. And it was highly well respected. And I'm proud of our joint culture.
1: Jeepers, you're refreshing to listen to, John. When was this? How long ago was this?
2: That was, it was the 70th anniversary. This is going back a wee bit now for the Chinese anniversary. But I retired recently at Boys High a couple of years ago, but I got cancer and had to retire. But
1: when you started doing this, what sort of year are we talking about, roughly?
2: Over about 35 years now.
1: Yeah. And that would have been relatively unusual at the time, would it?
2: Yeah, I remember being in a few group of us who, when it came to the Anzac service, they only had the national anthem with the European version. And it was tremendous anti-reaction from old boys and that, who didn't want to have a Maori one and brought in. And eventually we managed to have that there, and I was pointing out to them that we were commemorating those who gave their lives from the Murray Battalion and our old boys as well.
1: So what was it that encouraged you to use te reo the way you did at school? Why did you do it?
2: I did it because of the appreciation, of the Murray culture that we've inherited as well, and also in terms of accepting that we're a joint community and extending that to the fact that others from all cultures were welcomed in my classrooms. And it certainly broke the ice and made the boys much more cooperative and kind to each other and appreciative of difference.
1: Yeah, did you just do it at the start of the year or you did it every morning?
2: No, that was at the very first time I taught my boys in that year for the different classes.
1: Okay, but the way that the karakia is used in schools these days, I imagine that you'd be fully supportive of it.
2: Yeah, oh, definitely.
1: Because I still can't understand what's so bad about it. No, other than some people thinking it's a waste of productive time.
2: Yeah.
1: Strange, eh?
2: I mean, way back in terms of some prejudice we faced way back. I'm in 77 now, but we bought our first house, and they we were the real estate people were trying to tell us not to buy that house because of Barry Davis and it'd be worth less.
1: Jeepers. Thanks, John.
2: I remember.
1: Great call, as I say. Very refreshing to hear your view. Thank you, mate.
2: Thank you.
1: Thank you. Bye. Can you imagine now? You know, Seymour will be saying that John was wasting time. He's denying those kids of an education, all that nonsense on the first day of the year. That's the sentiment you're getting. And if you can convince me why that is such a problem, that it needs a law change, I'm all ears.
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1: Hi Vicky, you say it's not just the 16 seconds. If you want, what's the 16 seconds? The 16 seconds is how long it took me to do a karakia last hour. I had the stopwatch out, the old school stopwatch, 16 seconds. So Vicky, you say it's not just the 16 seconds, it's the arrival of everyone from the toilet and making coffee. You say, I would expect 10 minutes of reality. You say, ask someone who does them. Hold on, Vicky. Whether there's a karakia or not, you're still going to get people, you know, coming in from the loo and making coffee and talking about the weekend and going on about what about the Warriors, eh? Or what about, you know, still got the Shield? I mean, all that stuff goes on. Absolutely nothing to do with the karakia, which is why David Seymour's claim that he's doing it to increase productivity is just nonsense. Thanks, Vicky. Hi, Ben.
29: Morning, John. Hey, I've got an issue with the wastage of government departments. The karakia, let's be honest, John, it's such a short thing, I don't have an issue with it. Where I do have an issue, John, is last week I worked for a developer, John. Now, the company I work for also contracts, we did the contract on the hospital, John. So we contracted the hospital as well.
1: Yeah.
29: Now, we used to be able to go down to our work vehicles and smoke or vape in our work vehicles. Then they made it that we had to get out of the work vehicle and go across the road to the park and smoke over at the park because they don't want it on their land, right? That memo came through and we're like, okay, sweet as, whatever.
1: So whose land was it?
29: Well, the hospital's, John.
1: Right, okay, yeah.
29: So, you know, government department. So we go across the road to the park, right, smoke, yeah. Vape,
0: and the wind's just blowing it straight back over to the hospital, John. So it's like, well, what's the point, right? We're still in our clothing, we're still in our work gears, John.
1: Oh, hold on. What does this have to do with David Seymour's policy?
0: Well, it's about wastage, John, because then a week later a memo came through that we were taking, instead of buggering off for 10 minutes, we were buggering off for 15 to 18 minutes, John. And my thing is, right, so you're telling us we're not allowed to vape and smoke on your property, so we then cross the road,
1: yeah,
0: you know, walk through the car park, go across the road to do it, and now you're complaining that we're taking another 5 minutes because now we have to walk across the road. And there's just no common sense, John, in these management positions in these government departments, and the waste is, like, incredible. Like, John, before...
1: Hold on a second. This is the point. How can you say, you haven't said it so far, but you might say it, how can anyone say that a 16-second karakia is a time waster when you've got people for 20 minutes?
0: John, we used to have to do a karakia every morning when we got there. I didn't necessarily agree with it, but you pick your battles, John, and I didn't have an issue with it.
1: Yeah.
0: I just moved on, John, you know. Like you said, you're just on your phone, you're on your tablet, you know, sorting out the day's work, and you're not even taking any notice of it. So I just didn't even care about it. But what I did care about is the government department telling you to cross the road and then complain that you're taking too long. Like, there's no common sense to these people, John. They're just thick.
1: But you would have to say, in an office situation, be it government department or anything, smokers and vapers are probably the biggest time wasters of the lot.
0: Well, John, you used to work for the OT, right? Or whatever you said. So those people, and they smoke and vape. They go get the lift down, right?
1: Yeah.
0: Cross the street.
1: Yeah.
0: To go have a smoke, right? So that's at least 3 or 4 minutes each way, right? And you've got a 10-minute break. So you're meant to chuck a cigarette into, 2 minutes, John?
1: Yeah, but the thing is, people in offices, they disappear all the time. It's not just on breaks. You know, the amount of time that is wasted in the workplace for David Seymour to dress up this racist policy as cracking down on time wasting. I mean, it's just crazy.
0: Yeah, I think you're picking battles, John, and I think he's just trying to play into that narrative. Like, I agree, you should be hired on merit and you should be hired on your experience, yeah, not based on your race. I fully agree with that. But the karakia thing, I think it's just a bit of a whinge to suit the narrative, John. I don't really agree with it. Like, you, what you'd be better off saying is, if you want to have a vape, go down to your car and vape it there. You don't have to, you know, cross the road or go up the road.
1: That
0: would be more common sense to me.
1: Yeah, but if he was being consistent, then he would tell the vapers that, you know, stick a patch on if you want to get your hit. Don't go and vape and smoke on taxpayer time, don't have your extended morning teas on taxpayer time, and don't have your meetings to plan meetings on taxpayer time. Hey, thanks, Ben. It's 10:30. Bang on, 10:30. Headlines are next.
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24: A high today in Christchurch of 12 degrees. Christopher Luxon adamant that Chris Pink was acting alone in last week's unsuccessful leadership coup. More than $37,000 raised for the family of a one-year-old killed in Aranui dog attack on Friday, as police say investigations continue. Strikes between Russia and Ukraine continuing following weeks of intensifying attacks, and concern not enough New Zealanders know where KiwiSaver investments are and whether they're contributing almost 3 tonnes of carbon emissions to our climate footprint. Abandoned to their fate, pilot slams emergency services in action in new book on White Island eruption. Read more on that story, nzherald.co.nz. Christchurch is weather to start the week mainly fine after another frosty start. Isolated showers developing late evening mainly for Banks Peninsula. Southwesterlies as we make our way to today's high of 12 degrees. Right now it's 7. Now back to John McDonald.
1: Thanks, Glenn. 26 to 11. Just before I go any further, got to give a shout out to Kashmir Technical Football. Men's and women's team, or teams I should say, both through to the finals for their competitions. Finals on September 5 or 6, yet to be determined. The women had a 2-1 win over the Wellington Phoenix Reserves in their semi-final on Saturday. And then the men's had a 2-1 win over Napier City Rovers, which is absolutely brilliant. So congratulations to Kashmir Tech. And there's talk now of those finals being held in Christchurch under the roof at One New Zealand Stadium. I'll tell you, someone who might have time to go and attend those matches if they are held here is Albert Riera. He's just been dumped as a Christchurch United head coach with just 2 games remaining in the season. Man, talk about ruthless, eh? Hi, Warwick.
25: John, how you doing?
1: Extremely well, you?
25: Good. I'm going to be devil's advocate, though. So I'm happy for you, your argument to change or sway my opinion. But in regards to Karakia,
1: yep.
25: It's a cultural thing for Māori. So are we going to allow Christian prayer, a masu from Fiji, a totoa from Samoa? Are you going to open the door for all these other cultural relations within New Zealand, who form part of New Zealand, to be given prior to meetings also? Or are we just individualising it or just culturally separating it for Māori?
1: When you say you're being devil's advocate, do you believe what you're saying, or are you...
25: Yeah, I don't believe we should do a karakia unless we're going to also allow for Christians to pray, for Fijians to have a masu prayer, Samoans to do the same.
1: Would you say the same? Let's say I'm trying to think off the top of my head of another country. I'll pick France, but I don't know if they do anything like that. But can you imagine France doing anything other than, or going along the lines of what you're talking about? I mean, Te Reo is an official language of New Zealand. It's also the Māori culture is also an ingrained part of everyone's culture in New Zealand. You know, you can't just choose to be part of it. It's part of us. Some people probably don't like that idea, but that's the difference from where I see it.
25: Yeah, but you also mentioned earlier that they said, you know, if you're here, welcome to the family.
1: Yes.
25: Well, if you're a member of the family, then you've also got to accept that we have a vast cultural variances here. We're made up a lot of Pacific Islanders and other religious beliefs. And when you're separatizing one and allowing it for one, I'm not sure why you can't allow it for others.
1: I suppose
25: or it's just...
1: Go on, go on.
25: Yeah,
2: sorry.
1: No, go on. I suppose...
2: No, I'm just thinking,
1: we're at cross purposes here. I've got to say, then you can continue. But I suppose the thing is that Māori is the indigenous culture of the country, and you can't argue with that, and you can't ignore that, or you can't ever change that.
2: Okay, we'll park that. I can accept that. You had a cool caller earlier, John, said that he would welcome his students.
1: Yes.
2: In Māori as they entered through Christchurch Boys High. Was he doing that same welcome for, as I say, Samoans, Tongans, Fijians, other Pacific Islanders that attend Christchurch Boys High, or was it just a Māori welcome for the Māori students?
1: It was a Māori welcome for everyone, and if I think back to what John was saying, it was to, I can't remember the exact words he used, but his objective was to encourage inclusiveness. And I know as soon as I say that, then you could say, well, what about including all of the others? But that was his motive. That was his motivation from my memory of our conversation.
2: Yeah, we've got a lot of cultures here who their first language is not English and it's not Māori. And so then you greet them in a foreign language. I'm just wondering whether that's separatizing them or minimizing them. That's all.
1: But it's not a foreign language, is it?
2: No, but it's not there. First language is what I'm saying.
1: Mm.
2: So when you greet someone and, you know, if you were French and I greeted you in English,
1: yep,
2: you might be offended by that because it's not your mother tongue.
1: How was it that people, and I'm not saying that you're like this, Warwick, but how was it that people, on one hand, oftentimes they talk about people moving here and how they have to, you know, integrate and be part of us and get used to what we're all about and, you know, operate like us. But then when you have conversations about Te Reo Māori, they seem to change their tune and suddenly they're all worried about being inclusive of their cultures.
2: No, I agree with you. If somebody moves to an English-speaking country, then they to immerse themselves, they're going to have to adapt and they're going to have to learn English and have to learn to speak English.
1: Yeah.
2: They're going to be able to function in that country.
1: I suppose, though, I can't imagine being offended if I was someone from another part of the world and came to New Zealand. I wouldn't be offended if people spoke to me in English. So therefore, why would I be offended if they spoke to me in Te Reo Māori?
2: Okay, so say you went to a school function.
1: Yeah.
2: And the person at the door was French and greeted you in French. Would you acknowledge that French?
1: Yeah,
2: or would you reply with a hi?
1: Right. I'd say bonjour or whatever. Yeah.
2: Well done. Yeah. And just a comment on another caller as well that says that when he travels overseas, he says he's from Aotearoa, New Zealand.
1: Yes.
2: I struggle with this a little bit because Aotearoa, and I've read this and I've visited the Treaty of Waitangi. I've been to Waitangi many times. I've been through the whole immersion of it, and I've read the treaty. So I struggle with this Aotearoa reference. It's never been mandated in New Zealand, and for some reason it was either picked up by media or picked up with a small group who used it, and it's now become part of our vernacular. Aotearoa in Māori was only used to reference the North Island, and Te Waipanamu was used to reference the South Island.
1: Yes.
2: And in the treaty, Māori refer to New Zealand as New Te Rāne. And I'm just not sure why they've gone away from New Te Rāne, which was mentioned in the treaty and established and settled on this Aotearoa.
1: That's a very good point. Yeah, I don't know. I don't know how that has happened. And I certainly don't hear Ngāi Tahu kicking up a fuss about it. But you're right, though. It's a great point. It's a brilliant point.
2: It's just confusing, and I Aotearoa is a lovely word.
1: Yeah, it's a beautiful word.
2: And it probably comes off the tongue a lot easier than New Te Rāne. But, you know, we are, the Waitangi Treaty is the foundation document for all Māori grievance and what they should be entitled to now. And yet there are bits that they pick out of it and don't use, and I'm just confused about that, that's all.
1: Hey, that's a great call, Warwick. Maybe someone who Ngāi Tahu could get in touch to say why that hasn't been the case. But Warwick, thanks for your call.
2: All good. Cheers, John.
1: Thank you, mate. It is 18 to 11. Yeah, someone else says maybe David Seymour could look at all the smoking and vaping breaks public servants take. Absolutely. You say, at one workplace I was employed at, smokers were going at every hour or so. They were going at every hour or so and spending 10 to 20 minutes away from their desks. Exactly. So they can go and do that, but jeepers, don't you dare come in with that tereo nonsense. Eh? You can breathe your smoke-smelling breath all over us. Anyhow, just make sure you speak English while you're doing it.
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4: 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I mean, that's a gem, isn't it? Being able to wash them. To cable stitch for the colder weather. To superfine merino for a more corporate look in 14 shades. You heard it right, 14 shades. So who are we talking about? We're talking about the menswear in the Bush and Centre. We're reduced to clear, the words of the week. And have a look out for the ad in today's press.
5: Canterbury Mornings.
4: 14 to 11. Jamie sums it up saying it this way. You're making an assumption here, but I'm in terms of the ethnicity of some of the people we've spoken to this morning, Jamie. But here we go. Jamie says, these white guys all of a sudden propping up other ethnic immigrants in terms of, you know, are we going to recognise them with prayers before meetings? You say, these are the same guys that would have laughed hard at Shane Jones' butter chicken comment. Beautifully put, Jamie. Hey, Lawrence?
6: I agree with Jamie, yeah.
4: Hey, that was spot on, eh? Suddenly, yes, yeah. Oh, yeah, Shane's a card. Oh, yeah, why are you all offended? You know, it's just a bit of a laugh, just a bit of a laugh. And so suddenly we've got to include everyone in the pre-meeting preamble.
6: This is it. I mean, it's really silly. I think it's just more culture baiting. It's like the culture rage baiting of like something that Seymour has decided to shot over the bow was just a little prod.
4: Well, I mean, like Winston's made a career out of it, eh?
6: Well, this is it. And this is a thing that I can't understand. I mean, it's like, it's so old and tiring, you know. I mean, I'm 64. You know, I just like, I've just seen so much of it. It's just ridiculous. You know, and it's not, It's so divisional, you know. And it's like that old, the other guy who was going on about the old boys club, they weren't happy about him, you know, doing the karakia or the, you know, the welcome. Mm. And it's always the old boys. You know, I'm an old boy, but, you know, I am not at all, you know, not accepting of any other cultures or would actually, you know, dismiss that because it's a cultural thing. And

0: And well, the other thing that I wanted to say was that it's a cultural thing. It's not a religious thing. People are saying, well, why can't the Christians do things? And why aren't we having prayers, Christian prayers in the thing? But the problem is, that is religion. It's not culture.
1: Mm.
0: It's completely different.
1: Mm. Yeah.
0: You see what I mean?
1: I do know what you mean. Do you reckon your acceptance of it has something to do with you being someone who wasn't born here?
0: Yes, I think it is. I think I grew up in a very multicultural society. I mean, you know, with Muslims, Indians, and Chinese.
1: Just on that, Lawrence. Not that you can claim that it was an accepting society.
0: No, it wasn't. There was a lot of racism, and you saw that. But in the back of your mind, even if you saw it in its raw state, I always felt ashamed of it. I always felt like, well, come on, this isn't right. It's a human being. And you know, isn't that what we fought the war for? Wasn't that what World War II was about? Germany wanted to be the ultra race, the main race.
1: Yeah.
0: And, you know, it's just so wrong. I think we've forgotten that, you know.
1: What is it? So you've been absolutely useless, Lawrence, in trying to work out what the problem with the karakia is, because you haven't you're not anti it, and B, you're not anti it and able to explain why it's such a problem, other than trot out why aren't we recognising the Sikhs and the Muslims and every other Tom, Dick and Harry in the meeting preambles.
0: I think the problem is that. We're such a young country, and I think we've got this old guard that, you know, the people that are actually, you know, the white middle class old grey haired people, which I am one of them.
1: Yeah,
0: they just need to shuffle off and let the youngsters take over, and let the young do all the talking, and let things change. And I think this is the problem. They are frightened of change. And, you know, change can be good. And we need a unified country. We're not going to get a good country or a great country. We're never going to be great by being divisional.
1: This is why David Seymour, he is so yesterday's man, and he's chasing other yesterday's men with this policy. Because,
0: exactly, yeah, because and it's going nowhere.
1: Kids coming through these days, his attitude, if you went into any primary school across Canterbury this morning and said, oh, we've got a politician saying this, they'd think, what a bozo, and they'd be right.
0: That's it, yeah, and they're right, and this is it. You know, they need to sort of either wake up or just don't bother voting. Or something. This rhetoric is so old and it's so dated. You know, it needs to be gone because we need, as a country, we need to get together and we need to go forward, not backward.
1: Yeah,
0: and stop. I mean, Maori are a part of New Zealand. They always will be, and they're a big part of our story and of the things that make New Zealand good.
1: Yeah, the Maori culture is our culture.
0: Yeah,
1: or part exactly. of it, or you know, part of it. I'm not saying, I mean, you know, my family's from Scotland, so there's that mixed into it. But man alive, if you can say that you are completely excluded from Maori culture, then you're living in a bubble in La La Land.
0: Yeah, you are, yeah. And just people need to just wake up and say, and just need to cast off this old school thinking, and you just sort of move on, really.
1: Well, for an old pommy geezer, mate, you're tuned in big time. Brilliant.
0: No worries. No, thank you.
1: Now, there'll be people saying, oh, you're calling him a pom. I was just using that as a laugh.
0: Yeah, but that's fine.
1: The same people who are... who are pushing for A, who would have laughed at Shane Jones, B, who are now pushing for the people Shane Jones was having a hard time at. Hey, also, I bet the people who are anti the karakia are probably the same people who thought Winston was just having a laugh with the Green MP the other week.
0: Exactly.
1: Yeah. All right, mate. Thank you. See ya.
0: All right, no worries.
1: Bye now.
0: See ya.
1: G'day, Kathy. you say you so enjoyed listening to the teacher from Boys High School. You say, I get so cross with old white guys. Well, there's more old white ladies as well, you reckon, Kathy? Anyway, you say, I get so cross with old white guys who are so racially motivated, yet they enjoy watching the haka at the rugby. Yeah, it's just nuts, isn't it? Who was it, one of the earlier callers saying, oh, see, the haka's fine. Yeah, it's a bit of entertainment. You say, they're so racially motivated, yet they enjoy watching the haka at the rugby. We are one, and the Māori culture is part of us. Kathy, thank you.
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1: Morning, Pete. Yeah, email finally got through on the right address. You say, here are the, and I'm going to paraphrase because we don't have time for this. You put a lot of work into this. You say, here are some very good reasons why many Kiwis object to the use of karakia in the workplace. One, religious neutrality. Two, freedom of conscience. Three, equal treatment of religions. Four, workplace inclusion. Five, professional focus. Six, perception of coercion. And seven, distinction between culture and spirituality. You say this is not an objection to Māori culture or Māori people. You say the issue is whether workplaces should incorporate any religious or spiritual practice into official activities. A neutral workplace should welcome people of all beliefs. You say it'd be great if you could read this out. Pleasure. Thank you, Pete, for putting the work into that. When I was a kid in Dunedin growing up, there was a sign at the pool. I'd go to Moana Pool, right? And there was a sign on the side of the pool saying, no heavy petting. I was at a restaurant on Saturday night in Christchurch, and I think they need a sign like that. I'll explain more after news, sport, weather and traffic, which is next.
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17: It's 11 o'clock and 9 degrees in Christchurch. Kia ora, I'm Claire Sherwood. More than $37,000 has now been raised for the parents of a one-year-old who died after a dog attack in Christchurch on Friday. Sonny Charles Watson died from critical injuries at a property on Basingstoke Street, Aranui. Jamie Cunningham has more.
18: The dog, which lived at the property, has since been removed. Sonny's parents say he was their ray of sunshine and brought light into everyone's lives. A Give a Little page has been set up by Checkmate Jiu-Jitsu, where Sonny's parents are coaches, to help ease the financial pressure on the family.
17: Police say the investigation into what happened is ongoing. Police are treating the death of a person following a car fire near Waitomo yesterday morning as unexplained. They're still to identify the body, with a post-mortem expected to take place tomorrow. Emergency services were alerted to a vehicle ablaze in Aria on Mokaiatu Road, a small land road in the central North Island, around 6 a.m. Meanwhile, a man's been charged with attempted murder after four people were allegedly stabbed in central Hamilton late on Saturday. The 23-year-old will appear in Hamilton District Court today, facing multiple charges. Four people were hospitalised, with only one remaining in hospital, now considered in a stable condition. Police have finished a scene examination, but will have an increased presence in the area over the coming days. They also want to hear from witnesses or those who may have CCTV footage. Speculation that Fonterra and A2 Milk could be working together on a takeover bid for troubled dairy cooperative Synlait. Both companies are keeping tight-lipped despite reports in Australian media of a plan to take Synlait private. The Canterbury-based company posted an $80.6 million half-year loss in March. Herald Now business host Garth Bray says it's only talk at this stage.
19: It's hard to sort of see how something like this would necessarily get past the bar, because Fonterra is something like 70%+ of the market and Synlait 3%. So you'd imagine that the Commerce Commissioner would have some things to say about that.
17: A fresh push for free vaccinations for adolescents against meningococcal disease following a death in Waikato. Health New Zealand's confirmed one person, a young adult, has died and is urging prevention through vaccination. The vaccination is free for under fives and 13 to 25 year olds in their first year of close living, like boarding school hostels or university halls of residence. But Meningitis Foundation Chair Gerard Rushton says extending it is economically and ethically responsible.
20: Having been through the loss of a family member ourselves, we know what this family's going through. And we just call on the government to do the right thing.
17: And a view that ACT's pledge to further reset the public service would take New Zealand backwards. The party's proposing a raft of changes, including scrapping the good employer requirements from the Public Service Act and similar sections in the Crown Entities Act. Leader David Seymour says the best people should be hired for a job regardless of race. The Public Service Association's Fleur Fitzsimons says the public service should reflect the community it serves.
0: And that means we need to make extra effort to ensure that Māori are represented, that people with disabilities have their needs met.
17: That's News Talk ZB News with Fisher Funds, investing in New Zealand for over 25 years.
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21: To News Talk ZB Sport, walking in Memphis has paid off for golfer Scottie Scheffler. He's turned multiple close calls into his first win on the PGA Tour for more than 6 months. The world number one has clinched an 8-shot victory at the St Jude Championship, finishing at 17 under across the opening events of the FedEx Cup playoffs. He's recorded 10 top 5 finishes, including 5 runner-up efforts since his last victory. Scheffler describes what has made him proud on Sky Sport.
22: Having the ability to fight and claw my way through things, and Ted always does such a good job of keeping me in it or on the course, and then I have a great team off the course as well, and it's nice to be able to pay it off with a win this week. Statistics are one thing, but being able to win golf tournaments is another, and this is a lot better feeling than having statistically a good week.
21: Kiwi Ryan Fox was 22 shots back in a share of 58th. To the latest All Blacks airport action on their tour of South Africa, with the first test against the Springboks on Sunday in Johannesburg. Prop Ollie Norris is the fourth squad member to enter the departures lounge with injury after George Bell, Billy Proctor and Caleb Clark. He's damaged knee cartilage and will be sidelined for 6 weeks. No front row replacement has been finalised as yet. However, halfback Noah Hotham is expected in the arrivals hall in Johannesburg tomorrow to cover for Cortez Ratama, who hurt his knee during the win over the Bulls. International rugby coverage with Forklift Solutions, lifting you and your business to a higher level. And Tim Seifert's 72 of 38 balls has helped the Manchester Super Giants win the 100 cricket competition at Lords. They've chased the Trent Rockets 158 for 8 with the 5 wickets and 2 deliveries to spare. I'm Nick Bewley. That's News Talk ZB News and Sport to 5 past 11. John McDonald is next.
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23: 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Good morning. Now we've got moderate flows on Brougham Street, pretty much from Spencer through to Colombo. We've got a bit of traffic there. Lynwood Avenue at Gloucester, again Papanui, Heaton and Innes, also Idris at Glendovie Road. Start strong on cold mornings with Century Batteries, New Zealand's trusted battery. Time saver traffic and travel.
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17: Mainly fine after another frosty start. Some isolated showers developing late this evening, mainly for Banks Peninsula though. Southwesterlies and a high today of 12 degrees. The overnight low should be 4. Tomorrow, Tuesday, a few showers clearing by evening. Southwesterlies becoming strong for a time. The high again will be 12. Right now in the city, it's just approaching 9 degrees. That's News Talk ZB News, Sport and Weather to 11:30.
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1: Morning. One of our early callers was talking about Christchurch Boys High School, former teacher at Christchurch Boys. They'll be licking their wounds today, won't they? With St Andrews winning the clash between themselves and Christchurch Boys High in the Miles Toyota First 15 Premiership Final on Saturday. So, well done, St Andrews College. 33-17. I'd call that a pretty convincing win. Not as convincing as the All Blacks match, but well done. Well done to Stack. Boys High. Maybe next year. See how you go. It's 11:07. Now, when I was a kid growing up in Dunedin, I would go to Moana Pool. And, you know, the one on Stewart Street. And there was a sign by the side of the pool which said, no heavy petting. And it took me a while to work out what that meant, because, you know, I went there from a relatively young age. In fact, the guy used to train Daniel Loader. He taught me to swim. Not that I'm much of an advert for him for his coaching abilities, but there you go. So I went to Moana Pool from a very young age, and there was a sign: no heavy petting. And I was at a place on Saturday night where I think they need to get on the blower to the pool and say, "Can we have a copy of that as well, please?" Because this couple, man, to say that they needed a room is an understatement. And I want to find out what stories you've got of public displays of affection. So what happened is I was going to a gig at Space Academy on St. Asaph Street. Probably my favourite, one of my favourite gig venues in town, actually. And I was meeting some mates, and I said, "Look, I'll meet you about two doors down, a place called Scoundrel. It's a brilliant place, and they've got it's a bar and a restaurant. But, you know, there's right at the front, there's couches and things where you can just get a drink and go and have a sit down." So I thought, right, I'll meet you guys there. I got a message from them; they're running a bit late. So I went in. Weather was wasn't great on Saturday night, was it? So I went in there and thought, right, I'll just go and take a seat on one of the couches. And there was a couple on a couch which was at right angles to mine. So pretty much I was staring right at them. And I would have been 2 or 3 metres away from them at most. And as I say, they needed to get a room. Or someone needed to be walking around with a sandwich board saying no heavy petting. And I sort of thought, because I sat down, I was waiting for these mates, and I thought, well, hold on, what do I do? If I'm finding this pretty weird being here, do I move somewhere else? Because they were there first on the couch. Or do I just stick around? And me being me, I decided to stick around. As I told Rory, I've never been so interested in the weather forecast in my life, because you're just desperately looking for somewhere else to look. Now, the point I'd make is that, now look, how do I put this? When I was growing up, you know, a bit of a pash on the dance floor at the nightclub late of a Saturday evening was not something that was unusual. And if you were lucky enough, brilliant. But 7:30 on a Saturday night in not just a bar, but a restaurant as well. I was wondering about the people trying to eat their dinner looking at these two. And I came away thinking that public displays of affection, they really have, displays of affection have their time and place. And my conclusion is that 7:30 on Saturday night at this restaurant/bar in Christchurch was not the time and place for this couple to be doing what they were doing. And when I talk about doing what they were doing, trust me, they were going for it. And then we were talking about this in the office this morning, and then someone was telling us, oh, they were at the rugby at the Shield match on the weekend at One New Zealand Stadium. And there was a couple in front of them. I wonder if it was the same lot. They just would not let go of each other. They wouldn't get off each other. They would just the whole time. You kind of wonder why they go to One New Zealand Stadium when really they should have gone to Crown Plaza. That's where they should have gone. Should have gone to Crown Plaza rather than go to the rugby. And then other people piped up around the office. Oh yeah. Oh yeah. So everyone seems to have a story of public displays of affection that just give them the ick. Just, this can't take it. And what I thought about on Saturday night when I was sitting there, you know, it wasn't eyeballing. I was trying to look anywhere else but. But I was sitting there thinking, oh, if I was in Paris, I'd just think, oh, this is Paris. But Christchurch, it doesn't feel the same. And I think that I think public displays of affection, I don't think people are into them, into watching them and seeing them. But you tell me, this is where you come into it. What examples have you got of watching people go for it in public? Where was it? How did you feel? And did you trot out that age-old line, get a room? Well, give me a call and tell me. 0800 8010 80 is my number.
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1: 16 past 11. So how do you feel about people indulging in public displays of affection? 0800 8010 80 is our number. Colin, you're a card. Colin says, sorry about that. We'd just met. Young love. I bet that wasn't you on the couch at the restaurant on Saturday night, Colin. Mary, if it was Colin, Mary's asking if I was jealous. And that's what other people here at the office here said this morning. He said, oh, were you upset about this couple, you know, going for it on the couch at the restaurant? Were you upset about it or were you just jealous? And I said, oh, maybe a bit of both. Maybe a bit of both. Someone else says, tell me where it's illegal. Well, it's not illegal, is it? It's not illegal to snog in public. And as I admitted right at the start, you know, back in the 80s in Dunedin, at the Shoreline nightclub, there was probably a bit of snogging on the dance floor. But that's different. A nightclub is not a restaurant. So you say, tell me where it's illegal. It's a public place, not yours, John. What you feel shouldn't be on display is not what they felt. Well, I knew what they were feeling, mate. You're telling me to mind my business, mind my own business. So where do you stand on... Yeah, brushing your teeth. It's not illegal, but you do it. Good point. Thank you. Someone's got a great story from when they worked at the Lone Star on Manchester Street, but I'll get to that. But when you see people like this colleague of mine was talking about being at the rugby on Saturday for the big Shield defence match. And this couple, it was almost like, she was saying that it was almost like it was a complete waste of time them being at the rugby. They were all over each other, all over each other. And not just that, not just because it was a distraction when they're trying to watch the game, but they were saying, you don't want to see that. Not interested in those public displays of affection. But where have you seen some examples? And actually, the starting point before all of that does it put you off? And do you think, particularly that this was a restaurant I was in on Saturday night, do you think it's appropriate for people to be all over each other in restaurants? 0800 80 10 80 is our number if you want to chime in. So someone, no name attached to this message here, says they were working at the Lone Star on Manchester Street around the year 2000. And you say that a guy was dining by himself, and you say the next minute a lady of the night turns up. And they have a few words. I need to paraphrase this, and I'll paraphrase it saying that they had a few words. She took care of business while he read the menu. And left after a few minutes. That's a public display of commerce. I don't know if you'd say it was a public display of affection. Great story, though. Thank you. I like how you said it's not one for radio. Maybe I should have read that before I shared it, but thanks for sharing the story. So if you've got some examples of couples just not reading the room and getting so carried away and being so in love with the moment that you felt like telling them to get a room, give me a call and tell me about it. 0800 80 10 80 is our number. And do you think that there is a time and place for this sort of thing or not? And if you were that couple, I know, Colin, you weren't that couple. You are not part of that couple. But if you were that couple at that scoundrel on Saturday night, if you want to ring us up and tell us how the night went, all ears, 0800 80 10 80. Do public displays of affection give you the ick or not?
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1: Got a couple of spear lines. 0800 80 1080 is our number. If you're quick, you'll be straight through. We're talking about public displays of affection and how you feel about them when you see it happening. When you see a couple just so in the moment, do you look at it and think, oh, that's great, young love? Yeah, Kathy, you obviously do. I'll come back to you in a sec. Or do you feel like telling them to get a room? That's how I felt on Saturday night, but I just would have felt, and this is what you're saying, Kathy, you're saying, get a grip, John. It's better than them fighting. You say, it's easy. Don't look or tell them to get a room. Yeah, Kathy, I'm just not going to do that. Chances are they're not even going to hear me. And then what do I do then? What do I do? I'm sitting there on the couch there, about 2 metres away from them, and I sort of say, get a room, and then they don't hear me. And then people sitting around me saying, what's he saying? And I'll say, I'm trying to tell those two to get a room. And I said, well, go on. See what I mean? And then you have to either stand up or make a real issue of it, and then you feel like a real bozo. And, of course, once you've seen it, you can't unsee it, can you? And it's like rubbernecking. You know, sometimes you just can't help it. And that's what it was like here. I took my eyes off them, but you just can't unsee it. And so I hear what you're saying, Kathy, and there was no way I was going to tell them to get a room. If I knew them, I would. But I'm not going to do that to a couple of strangers. Sandra, you say you were at the Shoreline Hotel in Dunedin in the early 80s. For a while there, I think it was the only nightclub in town. And you say you never got pashed on the dance floor. Well, you'd be one of the few, I think, Sandra. But I appreciate you getting in touch. And that's why I think that, you know, if you're in a nightclub, the old public display of affection, it's tolerated, it's almost expected. Because you think back to, did you know, I never went to, and this is quite something, I grew up in Dunedin, but I never came up to the Palladium, or the other one was the Firehouse, I think it was on Colombo Street. I bet that those two places, chocker of people involved in public displays of affection. Even though Sandra says that she never got pashed on the dance floor at the Shoreline in Dunedin, which is probably the nightclub I was familiar with growing up. The Palladium. If you were growing up in Christchurch back in the day and you hung out at the Palladium, you can't tell me that you didn't see public displays of affection there. I want to hear about it. 0800 80 1080 is my number. And the Firehouse was another one, which I only realised was where it was not that long ago, because it was that Firehouse shopping centre on Colombo Street, isn't it? Colombo and whatever the intersection is. But what I heard from Dunedin, I heard all sorts of things about the Palladium and the Firehouse, and I bet there was no shortage of public displays of affection there. So I want to hear about them, whether you were involved in them or just a witness. Ali, morning Ali, you say this type of behaviour is pure exhibitionism and in bad taste. You say it's got no class. It involves people determined to shove it in others' faces for the sake of it. You say if their passion was so overpowering, they would be in a room, not performing in the waiting area of a restaurant. Quite right, Ali. And that's how I felt on Saturday night. But if I'm the only person in the world who finds public displays of affection a bit OTT, I can live with that. But if you're with me or against me, you'd like to chime in. 0800 80 1080 is our number. Headlines are next.
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18: A high today in Christchurch of 12 degrees. Speculation Fonterra and A2 Milk could be working together on a takeover bid for troubled Canterbury-based dairy cooperative Synlait. A fresh push for free vaccination for adolescents against meningococcal disease following a death in the Waikato. More than $37,000 raised for the parents of the one-year-old who died after a dog attack in Aronui. And a fourth All Blacks player heading home from South Africa due to injury. How to know if you're suffering from brain fog and is there a treatment? Read more on that story, nzherald.co.nz. Christchurch's weather for your Monday, mainly fine after another frost again this morning. Isolated showers developing late evening, mainly about Banks Peninsula. Southwesterlies as we make our way to 12 degrees. Right now it's 9 degrees. Now back to John McDonald.
1: Thank you, Claire. 29 to midday, News Talk ZB, Canterbury Mornings. Someone else says this happens at the gym all the time. Does it? Public, I have never seen public displays of affection at the gym. Although, you know, I put the gym on hold a few months back. Maybe things have changed since I've been a regular gym goer. Nevertheless, it's something that I'm not familiar to. If it happened at the gym, then I would be telling people to get a room. Because time and place, people. Time and place. If you've got any stories to share from Palladium or the old firehouse days, 0800 80 is our number. Got a couple of lines. I want to take advantage of that too. So you can keep on the public displays of affection, but I want to take advantage before the morning disappears too to just talk about a Harvard biologist who was saying most fad diets fail because they're built around one simple idea, such as cutting carbs or only eating certain foods, when he's saying that, you know, your nutritional needs are far more complex than that. And this guy, he tried some of the more popular diets. His name's Daniel Lieberman. And he concluded that going strict all out on something, getting rid of this or only eating that, is not the way to lose weight. And if you've got any weight loss stories or experiences of trying some of these fad diets, how do they work? And is what he's saying, does it ring true? That these fad ones aren't really, and that needs to be a measured approach. And that's how you can lose weight successfully and keep it off. 0800 80 is our number. G'day, Phil.
19: Okay, John, how are you?
1: I'm extremely well. Yourself?
19: Not too bad, thanks, mate. Not too bad. I was going to do the PDAs because I used to go to the old Palladium back in the day as well. But I'll just, the weight loss thing, I'll just touch on that as well. I think this guy's, I think the guy's quite right. Bad diets and that, they don't tend to work. And most people you hear that do try them, then they end up putting the weight back on after a while, you know. So just eating healthy. And I drink a hell of a lot of alcohol, and that's one thing that definitely does help you lose weight. You cut back on the alcohol, you know, you don't have to cut it out altogether.
1: So are you one of those skinny boozers, are you?
19: No. Well, I used to be. I'm 59 now, but yeah, for most of my life I used to be able to drink a truckload and never put on a pot gut at all. But now that I'm 59, over the last the last 10 years, I suppose, I have got a bit of a pot, not huge.
1: All right, we don't need to go into too much detail about that, but yeah.
19: Yeah, but again, too, probably, I don't live a very healthy lifestyle either. You know, I'm pretty sedentary now. I used to go to the gym and work out, so I just sit around now and don't, and like I say, drink quite a bit. So that's probably got to do with it as well. No, you know, little exercise and that sort of thing.
1: You know, but it's funny, eh, because you read stuff and they say that when people drink, that's when they slip into eating badly and, you know, ordering Uber Eats and all of that carry on. But you're saying that you don't get to that point because, well, you're almost past that point with the amount of drink you have. Is that right?
19: Well, no, actually, because that's exactly what I'm like at the moment is, yeah, I spend a truckload of money in the past on Uber Eats because you get lazy, you can't be bothered cooking, you know, comes late at night and you're on your sixth or eighth or ninth or tenth beer and you're thinking, I can't be bothered cooking now. So you get your Uber Eats. Or the other thing too is I've got a fish and chip shop just down the road on the corner. So, you know, quite often I'm having burgers and chips three or four times a week as well.
1: Cheapers, so. Really?
19: yeah, mate. I don't know. I'm just very lucky with the genes that I've been given that I haven't had a heart attack or a stroke or, you know, I go to the doc and my blood pressure's always been fine. The only thing that's happened I even had a test for iron the other day because I, you know, I get quite fatigued and that sort of thing and I usually have a little snooze in the afternoon for an hour or something. And
1: what's your liver like?
19: Well, that's the other thing, but my iron levels are fine as well, strangely enough, and my liver's fine as well. Well, that's what I say about being, you know, just being bloody lucky and blessed with the genes that I've got. Maybe it's because my grandfather was born in Northern Ireland, my grandmother was born in Scotland and Glasgow, so maybe, I don't know, I'm just joking on that, but my liver does fluctuate. If I do have a few heavy sessions on the booze, say, during the week, and I have, you know, like, 3 or 4 days where I have like 14, 15, 16 beers or something like that, and I do that for a few weeks, then my liver does start to, has shown abnormal, what they call abnormal results in the past. But then if I cut it right back, cut it back and knock it off, then the liver comes back to what they call as normal. So,
1: So you're saying that it's not unusual for you to have 16 drinks a day?
19: It's not an unusual thing. That's right. And you know, the funny thing is, because I do want to get onto the PDAs. But the funny thing is, I was always a spewer. I was always a guy that
1: probably a bit more detail than we needed, Phil.
19: Well, I'll try and be a bit more discreet with it and a bit more subtle. But I was always the guy that was sick amongst the boys, you know, first. The fella that, you know, and everybody else could seem to handle or stomach their alcohol more than I could. But being a determined, hard-headed, pig-headed guy and probably too stupid for my own good, I never got up and it never wanted me to give up the booze. And I'm talking most weekends when I was about 17 as a teenager. Yeah. Poor mum and dad, what I put them through when I think about it now, you know, or in the past, I think about it, the poor mum and dad. But, I was the sort of guy that was thinking, well, I could never be an alcoholic because I can't tolerate alcohol. I'm always the one that's sick, dying, oh, I'll never touch alcohol again. God, on Sunday afternoon, you know, I'm lying in bed at 3 o'clock in the morning, 3 o'clock in the day, and I can't eat anything till about later on that night. If I had a glass of water, it would come back up, sort of thing. But
1: you're not selling it, Phil. You're not selling it.
19: Well, that's actually quite good because, like I say, I'm not proud. You know, it's something that I'm trying to get on top of all the time. And so I'm not, I don't want it to sound, like, hey, well, got one boy, you know.
1: That's right. So you wanted to talk on that, but also the public displays of affection. So were you a bit of a snogger in the nightclub or what?
19: No, well, you know, you're saying about the Palladium. When I moved up to Christchurch here from Gore, you know, the Palladium was going, and I went there a few times. And back in those days, they used to call it the Get-Ladium, you know, when you're talking about...
1: Yeah, you're not the first one to say that. Someone else has been in touch saying that, yeah.
19: Yeah, that was that, go to the Get-Ladium.
1: Yeah.
19: But maybe I was too drunk at the time when I was going there, but I can't actually remember seeing too many public... Sorry, to scream a pus. Too many displays of public perfection actually in that club, surprisingly, even though it had that nickname and it was that sort of, had that reputation to go and get a bit of fun or, you know.
1: Well, I mean, maybe you're just so used to it because, you know, it was, my days in nightclubs when I was a kid, even though, who was it? Sandra got in touch saying she was never passionate on the dance floor, but you see people passionate the whole time.
19: Yeah, I've seen it in the past. I just can't recall seeing a lot of it happening in the old Get-Ladium and the Palladium.
1: That's right. But, hey, but just before we move on, do you think there's it's all right for people to behave like that?
19: No, I don't like it much. It doesn't sit well with me. Like, I don't mind. Oh, it's the wee cat at the door. I don't mind the sort of affection in the sense of people displaying affection in the sense where, you know, you might give your wife or your partner a bit of a quick kiss on the lips, you know, or a bit of a soft or, you know, peck
1: on
19: the cheek
1: or
19: on the lips.
1: Not people all over each other.
19: No, not people that are full on like teenagers like you would when your hormones are running wild and a teenager and you can't control yourself. I don't think that's a good look out in the public. If you're out in the public and you're alone, then fine, go for it. But if people show up, and especially in places like you say, restaurants and things like that, then, and like you say, well, it's hard not to look. You know, people say, oh, don't look, or, you know.
1: Oh, you do look. You think you're incredulous and think, hell, what's going on there?
19: Yeah, it, like you said, it's a bit like the rubber naked scenario where people are in front of you and they've got their hands all over each other and they're, you know, going for
1: it. Yeah, and you see those guys at the supermarket, and it's always the guys, and they're hanging on to the woman as if she's towing them around the place, and you must have think, get your hands off me, you know.
19: Yeah. Well, I wouldn't say I don't mind seeing people holding hands, but
1: these guys look like they're just I don't know. Anyway, I won't go on too much about them because, as Mary pointed out or questioned, you know, am I jealous? But you see these guys, and it's like they can't go anywhere. They're getting hands all over the woman, even though they're in pack and save. Thanks, Phil. Got to move on. 19 to midday. Public displays of affection. Does it do it for you? And the diet one as well. That guy was really interesting from Harvard University, Daniel Lieberman, who tried a lot of fad diets and says, nah, a fad diet on its own is not enough. If you've had a brilliant weight loss story, and, you know, some of the, we're not just talking transformational, life-changing weight loss, but just people losing a few pounds here and there. What's worked for you? So 18 to 12.
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1: Yeah, interesting, this guy from Harvard University. He tried all these diets. He says the worst one was the raw food diet. He says, I only managed to stay on that for about 4 days. It was excruciating because I was just hungry all the time. He says, cooking your food gives you more energy, gives you more nutrients. And even though I was going to a very fancy supermarket and buying really high quality foods, I was just constantly hungry. I mean, that surprises me. I love raw. I'm not saying as much as possible, but I enjoy raw food. But he says that's still not an answer to losing weight. If you've got a weight loss story, you're happy to talk to us about. 0800 80 10 80 is our number. Hi, Lynn.
2: Hi, love. First thing I'd like to say to you and the good listeners is the word diet, you're wasting your time simply because the first three letters of the word spell die,
1: yes.
2: D-I-E,
1: yep.
2: And that's not there for nothing. Now, what doesn't this little Noel here know about it plenty? At the age of 15, 2 weeks after my 15th birthday, I left school and I was a tad fraction under 80 kilos in the old term. That's 12 and a half stone. At the present time, as we speak, I have been stable at 50 kilos, but 3 years before that, I was even lighter. I was only 45 kilos, but that was all due to medical issues, which I won't bore you with. But anyway, I talk fast and just interrupt. I'm talking fast because, and I apologise, I just don't want to take up too much time.
1: Hey, Ray, relax. You don't need to worry about that. We've got all the time in the world. So I want to hear your story.
2: Okay, I'll try to go slower and relax.
1: Yep.
2: In simple terms, I wasn't addicted to fast food or anything like that because, quite simply, it didn't exist. Mum took us down and we had fish and chips for tea. I was actually addicted to sugar.
1: Right.
2: Everyone did the home baking, desserts, and you go to your granny's for afternoon tea, you'd have cream cakes and all that sort of stuff.
1: Yep.
2: And when that all changed, and I'd be straight home into the biscuits or the cheese on toast, where that all changed is, at that point, when I had turned 15, I couldn't do that anymore, love. When you work in a factory or in your place, you've got certain time, 15 minutes, be a break.
1: Yep.
2: So at that point, I had to eat to time, not when I felt like it. And because I was standing up all day on my legs and I was only earning 49 cents an hour, so that's $19 a week before tax. So I wanted to save as much money as I could after I had paid Mum. I'm from your stomping ground, love. Dunedin, born and bred. I worked out what is now known as the Tip Top. It was General Foods in those days.
1: Yeah.
2: So I would walk all the way from South Dunedin, which was about 20 minutes to save my money. And then from Dunedin, I would get the bus up the hill, up Rattray Street, past the Joseph's Cathedral to York Place.
1: Oh, yeah.
2: Okay, so that's where we are. So without me even realising it, bit by bit, my little skirts suddenly started to become loose, so loose that the buttons down the front were sliding around my waist. The mum was continuously taking it in.
1: So hold on. So what was your weight before this?
2: 12 and a half stone is a fraction under 80 kilos.
1: Right, okay.
2: And I'm now 50. And that's around, I'm not sure what that is.
1: So have you gone from, this difference, 80 to 45, is that right?
2: Well, that's right.
1: Right.
2: And where people, am I talking too much? Because there's one important thing that I feel that everybody misses. It's this attitude that we all have is, because you go to a cafe and you get a big, big scone made, or a big, big cake, which is usually half, double the size there, the compulsion is, I have to eat it.
1: Yeah.
2: Well, do you?
1: Yeah, true.
2: I don't. I have a big cake. Let's just say it costs me $6. That's my treat and a coffee on pension day. Well, I cut that half, whatever it is, or scone in half.
1: Mm.
2: So that means then that my two portions become $3 each. Mm. And best of all, I've eaten half. And then the very next day, I've got my special treat to last for another day.
1: So what you're saying is rather than a diet, it's just
2: it's a lifestyle change.
1: Yeah, cutting back. Yeah, yeah.
2: Life,

0: style change, the more that you can spin your meals out, and then you get to share your extra treat for the next day.
1: Yep.
0: And then, and another thing that I do is, if I have a meal, I'll often choose one that I can take half home. Like, I mean, for example, I might have a chicken Caesar salad.
1: Yep.
0: The meal is enormous. I'll eat half of it, and then I'll just put the other half in a tray and take home. And then again, that cost is half. And if I have a meal that I haven't can't take home, well, then it might be, say, a steak and chips and a salad. Well, I'll eat the chips and whatever else, but whatever I can take home for the next day, I will. Okay?
1: So are you saying, this is going to be the Lynn diet now, are you saying pretty much eat whatever you want, but just do it in smaller portions?
0: Yeah, well, that's right. So, you can't love. Where you make your mistake is you look at yourself in the mirror and you feel absolutely terrible because you know yourself that you're overweight. So the first thing you do is, okay, I'm going to cut out all the things that make me fat, your chips, whatever it is, else. Well, that's cool. 4 months down the track, you've done the loss of the weight, but then you've left yourself with a rigid, boring diet in your own mind because you've put it in your image in your head that you must stick to it.
1: Yeah.
0: So what happens? Next day, it's your child's birthday, or you're going out and you're having a potluck. Well, what happens then? Are you going to stand there and have nothing?
1: Yeah, I know. So that's I reckon people probably wouldn't make much money writing a book about that, eh? Because who would buy it? But it's good advice.
0: Well, this is why if I can talk for a few more minutes, if you think it's okay. So what happens then at that point? You're on that seesaw limbo thing. So you think, oh well, I'll just get it this one, and you do. But then, you know, in your head, you've got to go back to the same thing.
1: Yeah.
0: So you're feeling, because it's that rigid idea in your mind, you're feeling awful because you haven't stuck to it.
1: Yeah.
0: But then again, you go back to it, and then you do it, and then it happens for the next time, and the next time, and the next time. And because the image is so hard in your mind, you don't do it. Now, another thing, a lot of people too, they'll weigh themselves every day.
1: Yeah, why would you do that?
0: Well, they do, you see, because they realise that they maybe lost a pound or 2 pounds.
1: Mm.
0: And then at the end of the week or 2 weeks after that, they lost 5 pounds.
1: It's funny that, I mean, Lynn, I've got to move on, but it's funny that, eh? Because the importance or the weight, so to speak, that people put on what's on the scales as opposed to what they look like. And
0: Then at that point in your mind, love, and I'll let you go,
1: you're worrying about...
0: only the pound that you've put on in the last day, and you should be praising yourself because you've actually lost the 5 pounds.
1: Yeah. Hey, Lynn, you need to do some motivational talks or something.
0: Well, I can tell you a wee bit more.
1: I'm sure you could, but I do have to. I have to move on. But I'm just thinking that, you know, this is the sort of stuff that people need to think about before they just decide to try the next fad diet. Hey, thank you, Lynn.
0: Well, one last thing, love. If you find this interesting and you want to carry it on at any time, you've got my number and we can just finish off. But thanks for listening, everyone. I hope it's been helpful.
1: Been very helpful. Thanks, Lynn. Thanks for calling in. Absolutely brilliant. So there you go. If I can paraphrase, Lynn did agree during the conversation, eat whatever you want, but just have less of it. So there you go. Hey, this is news you can use, 7 to 12.
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1: Just before I go, you know how we were talking about old appliances and things that just go on forever and ever and ever. We're doing that last week. And I was looking at the Guardian website. This is the Manchester Guardian, not the Ashburton Guardian. And there was a guy, they had a thing there where, I hadn't seen this last week, they asked people to get in touch. Because they reported about a couple in Gloucestershire still using an Electrolux fridge from the 1930s, and they got people asked people to get in touch with similar examples. And a chap from Dunedin, McAndrew Bain, Dunedin, got in touch to say that he has a 1974 Batman and Robin wind-up talking alarm clock, which still works, even though it's more than 50 years old. And what it does is it plays audio of Batman and Robin having a discussion on why you should really get up and get out of bed. And he loves it. But also, another person got in touch saying that they've got a Kenwood cake mixer that belonged to their grandmother. And I thought, oh, Lord, maybe this person I was talking to about their Kenwood cake mixer has got in touch. But no, this is someone in Gloucestershire having the same long-lasting love and service from the Kenwood mixer. So there you go. So I'd share that. We are going to be, we just keep on going and going and going. We're going to be back at 9 o'clock tomorrow. Until then, Rory, thanks for making everything happen. Thanks, Steve, for being a part of it. And until then, have nothing but a fantastic day.

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7: It's midday and 10 degrees in Christchurch. Kia ora, I'm Claire Sherwood. More details could soon be known about a potential takeover bid for troubled Canterbury dairy cooperative Synlait. Australian media are reporting Fonterra and A2 Milk could be teaming up to take the company private. Both Fonterra and Synlait are refusing to comment for now. Herald Now business host Garth Bray says the timing's interesting with A2 Milk releasing its earnings today.
8: So I guess their chief executive will be in front of media and on the call to analysts, and I'm sure they'll be asking about this.
7: What we know from those results is a 12.4% rise in annual revenue, a 7% rise in underlying profit, and 5.4% rise in underlying earnings. With more, here's business reporter Michael Sergel.
9: The business is doing well in China, despite flat demand and recent, now resolved, supply chain disruptions. Revenue in the US is up by almost a third. Following the recent purchase of the Pocono Dairy Factory, A2's now hoping to launch 2 new China infant formula products before Christmas.
7: The number of violent crime victims are on the rise again, with Canterbury recording the biggest jump. New crime and victim survey data shows 139,000 people were victims in the year to February, 3,000 more than the previous quarter, and the first increase in 2 years. Jamie Cunningham has the story.
10: Canterbury saw a 19% surge, while Wellington dropped 13%. The survey includes crime that isn't reported to police. Justice Minister Paul Goldsmith says the numbers are well below the government's 2030 target of 165,000, but admits there's more work to do.
7: Chris Luxon says he's found engaging with the media challenging this term. The Prime Minister last week survived a second leadership challenge launched against him within months. The challenge came after 2 weeks of communication lapses by the PM, including saying businesses had a parent-child mentality with the government. Luxon says he struggled with the format of political media.
11: The political media in that scrum environment where you've got to land a 3 to 6 second soundbite and you've got to get the content right, convey some personality, provide some context for a decision. That's hard.
7: Donald Trump is cutting back joint military exercises with South Korea, citing his very good relationship with North Korea's leader Kim Jong-un. In a social media post, the US president says these exercises are not only costly, but send an inappropriate and hostile signal. He also noted South Korea had recently declined to join the US in the denuclearization of Iran. The BBC reports the decision comes after North Korea conducted ballistic missile tests, which are banned by the United Nations this month. Neither Seoul or Pyongyang has commented. Concern, not enough of us know our KiwiSaver investments are contributing almost 3 tonnes of carbon emissions to our climate footprint. New research from Mindful Money has found huge differences in the emissions linked to different investment funds, but says the data is often very difficult to compare. Founder Barry Coates says all schemes were allowed to stop reporting on mandatory climate disclosure requirements at the end of last year.
12: That's out of step with what's happening internationally. It's not good for New Zealand being able to attract overseas investment. And it's certainly not good for KiwiSaver customers who want to know.
7: That's News Talk CB News with Fisher Funds, investing in New Zealand for over 25 years.
6: Sport with Copeland Savories, big game home catering that everyone loves.
7: To News Talk ZB Sport, a fourth All Blacks player is heading home from South Africa due to injury. Rugby editor Elliot Smith reports from Johannesburg.
13: Prop Ollie Norris is heading back to New Zealand due to